0: board of ignoring warnings of alleged sexual abuse by drivers. It implies Uber's reputation is irredeemably damaged because of it. The complaint lists the rideshare company's CEO, Derek Hazrashahi, as a defendant. A Reuters report says Uber has had to defend itself in more than 3,500 lawsuits accusing its drivers of sexual misconduct, and that Hazrashahi has skimped on compliance. An Uber spokesperson said the lawsuit appears to be based on false narratives derived from lawsuits they have already addressed. Gernal Scott, Fox News.
1: 4 months after he was put on paid leave during a federal investigation, the superintendent of Los Angeles schools has resigned, saying he wants students to learn without distraction. Alberto Carvalho made no direct mention of the search of his home and office. He hasn't been accused of any crime and has denied wrongdoing. A World Cup record has been broken.
2: There's a new all-time leading goal scorer in the FIFA World Cup.
3: Now Medina, pulled back here, lets it run. Messi! History in Dallas!
2: Courtesy of Fox, Argentina's Lionel Messi stands alone as the greatest goal scorer in the history of the tournament. That goal in the 38th minute against Austria was goal number 17 in his legendary World Cup career. He passed Germany's Miroslav Klose for the record. Messi would tack on one more in the 95th minute to bring his total to 18 as Argentina won the game 2-0. Messi has scored all five goals for Argentina in the first two games of this year's tournament.
1: Fox's Tony Genualdo. I'm Lee Silasera. This is Fox News.
4: Good evening. I'm Brett Baer. New arrests in the alleged plot to target the UFC White House event. A progressive primary push, as Democratic socialists say they don't want to stop at just New York City. And is artificial intelligence helping or hurting the next generation? We'll take a look at how the technology is being used in the classroom. But first, breaking tonight, President Trump says the U.S. has total control of the Strait of Hormuz as initial talks with Iran wrap up in Switzerland. Vice President J.D. Vance says those talks have set, quote, a good foundation for a successful final deal. Still, the U.S. military is staying prepared during the 60-day negotiating period. We have Fox Team coverage tonight. Jennifer Griffin takes a look at how the Pentagon's posturing. But we begin with correspondent Lucas Thomason live from the North Lawn of the White House. Good evening, Lucas.
5: Good evening, Brett. The Treasury Department announced today it will waive longstanding sanctions on Iran for the next 2 months and allow it to sell oil on the open market in dollars for the first time in decades and use its shadow fleet of oil tankers to do it.
6: We have two things. We have an open strait and we have a country that will never have a nuclear weapon. We're doing very well in terms of negotiating a fair and reasonable deal.
5: President Trump says Americans will benefit from a relaxation of sanctions if Iran complies with the Memorandum of Understanding.
6: Money that's being unfrozen is going to be used to buy food, and the food's going to be bought exclusively through the United States from our farmers.
5: Vice President J.D. Vance expressing optimism after negotiating with an Iranian delegation for 18 hours in Switzerland.
7: The Iranians have agreed to invite IAEA inspectors back into their country. That is a major milestone for the American people and the first step in permanently denuclearizing or permanently ending a nuclear weapons program in Iran.
5: Iranian state media controlled by its Islamic Revolutionary Guard is disputing Vance's assertion, calling it false. Some experts are skeptical the nuclear agency is even reliable.
8: They have been manipulated by Iran for years. I'm not saying they shouldn't come, but we need to have U.S. inspectors qualified to do this.
5: Hours after the vice president's announcement, Treasury Secretary Scott Bessent approved a temporary waiver to allow Iran to sell oil for the next 60 days. Vance says the technical team will remain behind in Switzerland to continue negotiations, and deconfliction mechanisms have also been established to handle potential ceasefire disputes along with any skirmishes in the Strait of Hormuz.
9: Whether good faith or bad faith, you can't trust anybody's words. You have to trust what they actually do.
5: Secretary of State Marco Rubio is heading to the Middle East right now to meet with Gulf allies and shore up support for the new Memorandum of Understanding. This afternoon, the State Department says Rubio spoke to Israeli Prime Minister Benjamin Netanyahu on Friday. Israel is not a party to the memorandum. Brett?
4: Lucas, we've been following the reflecting pool story. The president now making a big accusation about that.
5: That's right, Brett. This afternoon in the Oval Office, President Trump claims that vandals are responsible for cutting some of that flooring below the water in the reflecting pool that has floated to the surface and caused some consternation for people wanting to enjoy it. The president said, quote, "We think I have 290, 300-foot slit right through it, probably a box cutter or a knife of some kind." The president said the water in the reflecting pool will have to be drained to make some of the repairs. President Trump also said arrests have been made, Brett.
4: Okay, we'll follow that. Lucas, thanks. While negotiators are working toward a diplomatic solution with Iran, the U.S. military says its assets will remain in the Middle East. Chief National Security Correspondent Jennifer Griffin takes a look.
10: According to UN peacekeepers in Lebanon, Sunday was the first day since March 2nd that neither Israel nor Hezbollah fired at each other. This followed 2 days of intensive fighting. Lebanon remains a flashpoint that could derail the Iranian talks. For now, America's military footprint in the Middle East isn't changing. The U.S. maintains roughly 50,000 soldiers, Marines, sailors, and airmen across the region, which will remain in place throughout the 60-day negotiating window. Iran's negotiators doubt the U.S. would return to bombing and commit to the kind of military surge needed to reopen the Strait of Hormuz due to fear of rising gas prices this summer.
11: It's reflected in the negotiations right now, which are being conducted in a sense on Iran's terms, focused on Lebanon and the Strait, as opposed to the issues which drove us to the kinetic strikes in the first place, which was getting a better deal than the JCPOA.
10: U.S. forces remain ready to act, including reimposing an ironclad blockade if necessary, though that is not as easy as it sounds after the White House suddenly called off the blockade after weeks of preparations. CENTCOM pushed back on the Islamic Revolutionary Guard's claims this weekend to have closed the strait, saying more than 55 merchant ships and 17 million barrels of oil crossed the waterway this weekend.
6: I think the blockade was more impactful than dropping bombs. We could set that up again in about 15 minutes. I would say, Pete, one phone call. How long would it take? Maybe half hour?
12: While U.S. forces remain on alert in the Middle East, Secretary Hegseth has rattled NATO allies with a speech in Brussels announcing a six-month review of U.S. forces across Europe, saying the U.S. would no longer supply an aircraft carrier, aerial refueling planes, and dozens of fighter jets to NATO in the event of a crisis. Brett?
4: Okay, Jen, thanks. Stocks were mixed today. The Dow gained 148. The S&P 500 fell 28. The Nasdaq dropped 351. Federal officials announcing two additional arrests in the alleged plot to target the UFC White House event. Seven people have now been taken into custody, though investigators say none of the suspects made it to Washington. Correspondent David Spunt has the latest tonight. Good evening, Dave.
13: Brett, good evening to you. One arrested in Missouri, another in Washington State, and federal authorities want to make sure their names are known and publicly. Jordan Ricker was arrested and is being charged with a conspiracy to commit murder. Authorities say that Ricker was in contact with suspect Abraham Alvarez, who lives in Nebraska. We mentioned Alvarez last week, who authorities say was the, quote, ringleader of this alleged plot that discussed killing people outside the White House on June 14th. Investigators tell Fox News the alleged plan was to use drones with explosives to hit buildings near the event, which would force a mass evacuation and steer crowds toward a pre-staged sniper team. According to an affidavit released just hours ago announcing Rinker's charges, FBI agents discovered a 3D printer. An FBI agent wrote, quote, "I also believe that Rinker is relaying to Alvarez that his 3D printer is successfully manufacturing the parts needed to construct drones that the participants of the conspiracy intended to utilize to deliver and detonate explosives at the UFC 250 Freedom event," end quote. He also had a gas mask, according to authorities, night vision goggles, multiple guns, and a thermal imaging scope. Authorities also believe that Rinker wanted to attack the World Cup game in Kansas City on July 3rd. Also arrested today, Brett, a man named William Faulkner, who was allegedly communicating with others on chats about the attack plans. He's charged with conspiracy to commit murder, and he lives in Washington State. Now, the two join these five people that were picked up and charged last week. A, quote, second wave, according to authorities, was plan to storm the White House gate. One suspect allegedly told investigators the goal was to target capitalist elites or politicians who received donations from the American-Israel Public Affairs Committee, known as AIPAC. Authorities say more people are out there, but they believe the five they picked up last week were the planners of this, and they are looking for others who chimed in on chat threads. None of the men, as you mentioned, physically made it to Washington, D.C. to carry out any plans. That's why no charges have been filed in the District of Columbia. Brett.
4: All right, David, thank you.
13: Thanks.
4: The Utah judge overseeing the Charlie Kirk assassination case says suspect Tyler Robinson's former roommate will not be forced to testify in person during the preliminary hearing. The judge says the credibility of any such testimony can be challenged later if the case goes to trial. The judge is also postponing a ruling on whether prosecutors could face sanctions for comments to the media about a bullet fragment recovered from the conservative activist's body. That decision is expected Friday. Robinson is charged with aggravated murder. He has not yet entered a plea. Breaking tonight, a political earthquake overseas, sending shockwaves across the pond. British Prime Minister Keir Starmer says he will resign amid overwhelming criticism from those in his own party. Senior Foreign Affairs correspondent Greg Palcott tells us where things stand tonight from London.
14: A grim and emotional UK Prime Minister Keir Starmer outside No. 10 Downing Street, announcing his resignation as Prime Minister and Labour Party leader.
15: The question my party is asking now is whether I am best placed to lead us into the next general election. I have heard the answer, and I accept that answer with good grace.
14: While winning in a landslide 2 years ago, Starmer's time in office has been marked by political missteps, a sagging economy, stubborn immigration, and vanishing support from his party and public.
16: We are desperate for someone somewhere to come through and restore us.
14: Yeah! Set to take over as Prime Minister, by all accounts, Andy Burnham, the one-time popular mayor of Greater Manchester. He left that and just won a parliament seat, allowing him to go for the top job.
17: The main thing I think we need in this country right now, for people to feel a sense of hope that there is something better to work towards on the horizon.
14: Others say what's needed is stability. Burnham would become the seventh UK Prime Minister in the last 10 years. And perhaps needed accountability. Nigel Farage and his increasingly popular right-wing party, Reform UK, want to put the leadership choice back at the ballot box.
18: I demand, we at Reform demand, a general election.
14: As for the special relationship with the U.S., that frayed under Starmer, especially his reluctance to go along with President Trump and his clash with Iran. Trump posting about Starmer, he fell badly on two very important subjects, immigration and energy, open North Sea oil. I wish him well. It's not clear if relations between the U.S. and U.K. will improve under Burnham. He seemed to be to the left of Starmer. Burnham recently complaining about the, quote, darkness and division of American politics. He could be prime minister by mid-July. Brett.
4: Greg Palcott live in London. Greg, thanks. Up next, we get analysis from Britt Hume on the situation in the Middle East. First, beyond our borders tonight. President Trump's preferred candidate holds a razor-thin lead with nearly all the votes counted in Colombia's presidential runoff. Abelardo de la Espriaya is challenging outgoing President Gustavo Petro's protege, Ivan Cepeda. Election officials have not formally announced a winner as of yet. A fire tears through a commercial building in India, killing at least 14 people. Officials say most of the victims are students. At least 10 people were rescued, taken to a hospital for treatment. The cause of the fire not immediately known. And this is a live look at Vancouver, Canada. One of the stories there tonight, Australia and Canada sign a $1.75 billion agreement to build a long-range radar system in Canada. Canadian Prime Minister Mark Carney announced he'd chosen Australia's radar system over comparable U.S. technology shortly after he took office last year. To some of the other stories beyond our borders tonight, we'll be right back.
19: I'm Bill Hemmer, and these are the most impactful moments in American history. December 8, 1980, marked a dark day for music across the globe. Beneath the arch entrance of the famous Dakota, an apartment building along Manhattan's Central Park West, John Lennon was murdered in cold blood.
20: Mark David Chapman, an isolated and obsessed fan, fired 5 bullets from his revolver, 4 of which struck Lennon. Tributes poured in as the world mourned. Fellow Beatles expressed their farewells through song. Paul McCartney with Here Today and George Harrison with All Those Years Ago. John Lennon was a champion of peace, a symbol of hope, and the voice that dared us to imagine. Though his life was violently taken away, his gifts and contributions to music and culture are still celebrated to this day. I'm Bill Hemmer, Fox News.
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28: 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Well, I'm going through a phase now where I don't want to be in the limelight.
29: Ding! Ali comes out to meet Frazier, but Frazier starts to retreat. If Frazier goes back an inch farther, he'll wind up in a ringside seat. Ali swings to the left, Ali swings to the right. Look at the kids carry the fight.
30: Everybody just gathered around, organized. And it was orderly. No kids were out of hand. They just wanted to talk. Two sergeants throwing tear gas, and the kids were picking up and throwing them back at the cops. And they chased the kids over the hill. The cops were boxing. There was kids all around them. All of a sudden, cops got trigger happy and shot kids.
31: 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News as it happens.
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6: Under this agreement, they'll never even think about building a nuclear
9: weapon. Mr. President, whether good faith or bad faith, you can't trust anybody's words. You have to trust what they actually do. Letting in the inspectors is a big deal.
8: We need to have U.S. inspectors qualified to do this, military and civilian, nuclear experts on the ground, not the IAEA, who is easily manipulated by the Iranian thugs.
4: As the U.S. and Iran work toward a diplomatic solution, let's get some thoughts on where things stand tonight with Fox News chief political analyst Britt Hume. Britt, good evening. The Iranian foreign minister is optimistic, as well as the vice president, saying tireless Pakistani and Qatari mediation has delivered a major progress to end Lebanon's war. Oil and petrochemical exports are waived, blockade lifted, some frozen assets released, major reconstruction and development plan launched for Iran, first real test, Lebanon deconfliction cell. There's obviously demands on Iran's side. How do you see this, as the vice president says there's progress being made?
32: Well, I think judged against the standard that the president set basically in the early going when he spoke of unconditional surrender, this is not a particularly good deal for the United States. On the other hand, it's worth remembering and not setting aside, I think, the extraordinary amount of damage that has been done to Iran militarily, you know, the loss of their navy, their air force, much of their missile capacity, their radar systems, and so on, have left Iran a much less important power in the world than it was before all this. It's still as evil and determined as ever, perhaps, but I think greatly weakened. I think that's important to keep that in mind as a backdrop for this. It may also, Brett, be worth talking about the unwritten, but I think very real, rules of engagement under which this conflict was fought, which is basically that the United States could not have any ground troops because the president, and I guess the country as a whole, don't want any casualties. Hard to fight a war with no casualties. We had very few, though. And on top of that, of course, you know, no ground troops, no casualties, And then there was an extraordinarily broad effort, I think, in this conflict, with all the destruction we did, to try to hold the civilian population of Iran harmless. That's a very unusual way to fight a war. Obviously, we're trying to keep those people on our side. We're not trying to hurt them. All of that is true. Nonetheless, it does reduce the options that you have militarily if you're trying to protect the civilian population. So those things all feed into a situation which may have induced the administration to go ahead and make this deal.
4: Yeah, and we'll see where it goes in the 60 days. Meantime, take a listen to the outgoing prime minister from the UK.
0: The hard work of

0: and smaller an empire, that it was still going to be a great power. I think the British people are looking at it now and think of it as a much reduced power, and they're probably tired of thinking of it as a shrinking power on the world, and one that's continuing to diminish. So I think that fed into the unpopularity of Mr. Starmer. Whether this his successor, another socialist, maybe one to the left of him, as our colleague earlier was suggesting, is going to make it any difference in that is something we'll have to wait and see. I have my doubts.
1: We will. We will. Britt, as always, thank you. Up next, far-left candidates push their progressive agenda ahead of New York's primary election. First, here's with some of our Fox affiliates around the country are covering tonight. Fox 32 in Chicago. The city leaders there call for a new gun violence prevention department after at least six people were shot and killed, dozens others injured over the weekend. The proposed department would focus only on reducing gun violence and helping coordinate violence prevention programs across the city. Fox 5 in New York, as the U.S. Supreme Court reinstates the murder conviction of the man found guilty of killing six-year-old Eaton Patz, who disappeared in 1979. In a 6-3 decision, justices granted an appeal from Manhattan prosecutors, undoing a ruling that had previously overturned the verdict against Pedro Hernandez. The court's three liberal justices dissented. And this is a live look at Oakland, California from Fox 2, our affiliate there. One of the big stories there tonight, San Jose police recover a stolen statue of a Vietnamese soldier. Officers responded Sunday afternoon to a report of the stolen memorial statue from the Vietnamese Heritage Garden, Community Garden. Officials say it appears the statue was ripped out of the installation. While the statue was located and recovered, police say the investigation is still ongoing. That's tonight's Live Look. Outside the Beltway from Special Report. We'll be right back.
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3: The year 1900, in a tiny fishing village in North Carolina, Orville and Wilbur Wright were determined to get their newfangled machine into the sky. After relentless testing and a string of failures, the bike shop owners were discouraged. Wilbur reportedly turned to his brother and confided, "Not in 1,000 years will man ever fly." But just 3 years later, fate would have something else to say when the Wright Flyer raised its wings above the dunes at Kitty Hawk. 12 seconds, 120 feet. The age of flight was born. What began as a humble experiment became the blueprint for a century of American exploration. From Kitty Hawk to the moon.
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0: not macho. 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
1: We mourn our Israel friends, victims of this brutal assault. The Olympic flag and the flags of all the world fly at half mast. The greater and the more important the Olympic Games become, the more they are open to commercial, political, and now criminal pressure.
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4: Federal officials are touting two high-profile arrests of alleged fraudsters. One suspect in custody is accused of helping mastermind a $3.7 billion Medicare fraud scheme, one of the largest in U.S. history. The FBI's Critical Incident Response Group transferred him from Turkey to the U.S. on Friday. The FBI also announced it brought back Herbert Kimball, who officials say was on the run since 2024. He was captured overseas and is accused of orchestrating a separate $1.3 billion healthcare fraud scheme. Kimball was on the Bureau's most wanted fraudsters list. A federal judge is denying a request to prevent Acting Attorney General Todd Blanche and U.S. Attorney Jeanine Pirro from being involved in the White House Correspondents' Dinner shooting case. Cole Allen's attorneys argued that there was a conflict of interest as both Blanche and Pirro were present at the event. Allen has pleaded not guilty to charges that he attempted to kill President Trump. Meantime, the White House Correspondents' Dinner has been rescheduled for July 24th. A Venezuelan illegal alien who formerly worked as a teacher in Illinois is under arrest tonight. The Homeland Security Department says the suspect drove two Tren de Aragua gang members who shot up a Chicago house party, killing three people in December of 2024. She's also accused of helping the gang members evade law enforcement. Federal officials say Chicago politicians previously released her without notifying ICE. Progressive candidates are making their final pitches tonight ahead of tomorrow's high-stakes New York primary. Several House hopefuls backed by Democratic Socialist Mayor Zohran Mamdani are hoping to pull the party to the left. National correspondent Brian Yenis is following it all from New York.
5: This is a race that is going to have national implications.
6: Democratic Socialist Daria Lisa Avila Chevalier says if she unseats five-term Democrat Adriano Espaillat, it would be the domino that falls for socialism for so many other cities and states across the country. Avila Chevalier is one of three candidates backed by Mayor Zohran Mamdani in New York's primary Tuesday as Democratic Socialists battle for power within the Democratic Party.
7: I've been very clear that I think all deportation is wrong on principle.
6: Avila Chevalier says even convicted murderers should not be deported.
7: We have a criminal system that is very clear on where it stands on double jeopardy.
6: All three Mamdani-backed candidates are running anti-Israel campaigns.
8: Palestine is on the ballot.
6: Democratic Socialist Claire Valdez, running in New York's 7th District, is attacking her opponent for waiting too long to accuse Israel of genocide, while progressive Brad Lander is trying to unseat Congressman Dan Goldman, attacking him for voting to send military aid to Israel. Tonight, Mayor Mamdani is standing by his comment, calling AIPAC, the largest pro-Israel lobby in the U.S., monsters.
9: I used the term to describe all those who are preventing the birth of a new world, not solely AIPAC, but frankly, super PACs at large.
6: Democratic Congressman Josh Geithheimer writing, swap AIPAC for Jews, and it's the oldest anti-Semitic conspiracy theory in the books. This BS is dangerous. New York Republicans warn Democratic Socialism is spreading.
10: They are winning congressional primaries. They just won one in Maine, too. They won one in California, and they're going to win them tomorrow in New York.
11: Early voting turnout is down 55% compared to last year. Polls open 6 a.m. to 9 p.m. tomorrow here in New York in the high-stakes primary. Brett.
4: All right, Brian, we'll follow it. Thank you. Tonight, a new Fox News poll finds voters now view big tech, not big government, as the greater threat to the nation's future. That is a striking turnaround from about 7 years ago. By a 5 percentage point margin, more see big tech as the greater threat to the outlook of the country rather than big government. Tonight, Chief Congressional Correspondent Chad Pergram looks at how artificial intelligence is moving into your child's school classroom.
12: reading
13: 18 feet long,
12: writing, and AI?
14: The question is not whether AI is going to impact education. The real question is whether we will shape its use thoughtfully, responsibly.
12: Lawmakers focusing not just on what AI teaches, but how.
15: What do we know when it comes to long-term cognitive impact of the use of this technology?
16: We have no causal studies on long-term impact on social or cognitive development.
12: The percentage of high school seniors performing at grade level in math and reading is down 4 points from 2009. Lawmakers are skeptical about AI boosting performance.
17: Kids have outsourced critical thinking, have outsourced friendship, have even outsourced moral advice to AI.
12: There are also privacy concerns. AI could harvest what students learn.
14: These tools are getting more access to more information about our students that we may not even be aware of.
12: An over-reliance on AI by teachers to grade papers is troubling.
18: For those that start using AI, there's a tendency to trust everything that it spits out. That can create serious problems.
12: Some lawmakers doubt that AI can do everything.
19: The foundational relationship between a child and a teacher is not something that AI is going to recreate.
12: Students may question the value of an education if they can't find a job because of AI.
20: They blame AI for this. We've got to make some choices about AI to make sure it actually is good for the American workforce.
12: Bipartisan lawmakers are now working on a framework to regulate AI. House Speaker Mike Johnson wants to pass that before the end of the year. Brett?
4: Chad Bergram on Capitol Hill. Chad, thanks. Up next, the panel on talks with Iran and the U.S. military posture in the Middle East. But before we go to break, longtime former Federal Reserve Chairman Alan Greenspan has died. His wife, NBC News correspondent Andrea Mitchell, says Greenspan passed from complications of Parkinson's disease. Greenspan was first appointed Fed chair in 1987 by President Ronald Reagan. He went on to spend 18 and a half years at the central bank, working under Presidents George H.W. Bush, Bill Clinton, and George W. Bush. In one of his most famous moments, Greenspan coined the phrase irrational exuberance while discussing the 1990s dot-com bubble.
21: How do we know when irrational exuberance has unduly escalated asset values, which then become subject to unexpected and prolonged contractions?
4: Alan Greenspan was 100 years old.
22: Fox News, I'm John Saucier. Vice President J.D. Vance back from Switzerland, where he says technical negotiations are still going on between U.S. and Iranian officials. The vice president says that U.S. might use Iranian frozen assets to buy U.S. farm products. Texas Republican Representative Beth Van Dyne on Fox Business.
23: Those dollars will go to U.S. farmers to be able to produce agriculture that then gets to be given to Iranian people, you know, the Persians, not for weapons, not for a terrorist activity across the globe.
22: British Prime Minister Keir Starmer announcing on Sunday he will step down from that role, making way for a successor, President Trump. What do you think?
24: I was critical only from the set because I think he's a lovely man, but I said, you're really messing up energy. You have windmills all over the place. In the meantime, you have the North Sea oil, and they won't let anybody drill.
22: Fellow Labor Party member Andy Burnham may be Starmer's successor. 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
6: The district attorney's office and I personally and the Los Angeles Police Department are all exceedingly happy with this verdict. We expected the verdict, but until that clerk reads the verdict, you never know.
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12: The State Department is so concerned about threats posed by rapidly accelerating technologies, AI in particular. Secretary Rubio is making a major change, creating a new State Department bureau to protect Americans from emerging threats.
13: The most important job any president has is to keep the American people safe.
12: Iran used AI-generated satellite imagery to falsely claim damage to the U.S. Navy's Fifth Fleet headquarters in Bahrain. Experts rang alarm bells that Iran may have used advanced electronic warfare to down a $220 million U.S. Navy drone over the Strait of Hormuz. The State Department spokesman says this is exactly why this new bureau is crucial.
14: Every day we see new uses of AI in a whole variety of ways.
12: The top White House cyber official says the government has avoided taking responsibility for far too long, and it is time to step up. With Fox on Tech, Jillian Turner, Fox News.
15: We're doing very well in terms of negotiating a fair and reasonable deal.
16: Our hope is that we get to the final deal and a permanent settlement. But right now, I think we've made great progress.
17: Until a final nuclear agreement is reached and the removal of the highly enriched uranium, this is going to be touch and go.
18: How many times have we been told the straits are open, and within an hour we're told the straits are closed?
19: We're beginning to move forward on some of the big issues, beginning to address some of the technical details. But I think it's important for people to understand there is a long way to go in this.
20: Vice President Vance on his way back from Switzerland after the start of this process, the 60-day negotiation. The Qataris and the Pakistanis putting out a statement, a joint statement, saying that this summit has established a high-level committee to provide mediation oversight, a deconfliction cell to ensure termination of military operations in Lebanon, and a roadmap to reach a final deal within 60 days. You can see this picture with the Qatari Prime Minister alongside Vice President Vance and Jared Kushner. It looks like they're kind of typing up some of the bullet points there on the sidelines of these talks. With that, let's bring in our panel. Start there. Meredith McGraw, White House reporter for The Wall Street Journal. Roger Zakheim is a Washington director of the Ronald Reagan Presidential Foundation and Institute. And Melissa DeRosa, former chief of staff to New York Governor Andrew Cuomo. Okay, Meredith, there seems to be optimism, at least from the vice president's words, on this ground work that he's laying, the foundation, he called it. The president seems confident, but we're at the very beginning of this process.
21: Right, and I think that's key. We are just at the beginning here of what is going to be a long negotiating process, and this was just the beginning. And I think what we've seen from the White House is cautious optimism for how these talks are going. They were able to, as you laid out, lay some of the groundwork here, but still a lot of questions remain, and we've heard criticism from even people within the Republican Party that this MOU, the beginnings of these negotiations, doesn't do enough to negotiate and address what started this whole conflict in the first place. Questions about the Iran's nuclear program, the sanctions, what is the U.S. going to do to be able to monitor some of these inspections that Vice President Vance has said that the Iranians are now willing to allow? So there's still a lot of outstanding questions here, but it is just the beginning.
20: Roger, some of these moves early on have surprised some people. Treasury Department lifting some of these sanctions to allow the Iranian oil to flow, and you had the Treasury Secretary putting out that as part of the framework, Treasury has issued a temporary 60-day general license authorizing the production, delivery, and sale of Iranian oil. I guess that was assumed it was going to happen as the ships started to move. But there's some 1,500 sanctions that were put on in the first Trump administration, the maximum pressure campaign on Iran. And that pressure is being alleviated at the front end of this 60 days.
4: Yeah, I mean, it's up to $10 billion a month. It could be $20 billion of relief here in terms of the opportunity for the Iranians to sell oil in U.S. dollars. And I think we have to keep in mind what Vice President Vance said at the outset, which is they're not going to get anything from us. That is, the United States are not going to give them anything until this regime transforms itself. And what we're seeing today, you know, a lot can play out, but the way things stand right now in these first few days of this MOU is we have no evidence that this regime is transforming itself in any way, yet they're getting a lot from us in an unprecedented fashion, as we've seen playing out today with the relief from Treasury. Now, you know, the American people have been conditioned for a long time here, particularly since the beginning of January, that President Trump, Operation Midnight Hammer, and then, of course, Epic Fury, was going to go ahead and extinguish Iran's ring of fire over the region. And I think the question on people's mind is, will this relief that we're seeing the United States give in this MOU result in reigniting the very ring of fire President Trump told us he was going to extinguish?
20: Yeah, Melissa, the president pointing to things that he sees early on that will be positive. One of them is the unfrozen assets, if there are any, being used to buy food. Take a listen.
15: Money that's being unfrozen is going to be used to buy food, and the food's going to be bought exclusively through the United States from our farmers. And corn, soybeans, all of the things they need are going to be bought from our farmers.
20: So obviously that sits well in the middle of America. But overall, this deal is still raising a lot of questions.
10: No, it's raising a ton of questions. And not only are the Iranians able to start selling oil, but they're going to be able to start selling oil for U.S. dollars, which they haven't been able to do in a decade and a half. And as was previously said, the sequencing of all of this, the president was very hard-lined at the beginning, saying that they were not going to see any relief until we saw changes on their nuclear program, that we had verification. This is going the other way around. So this feels an awful lot like an administration who's desperate for an off-ramp, desperate for the gas prices to come down, to get out of a very unpopular war, and a timetable dictated by the midterms.
20: Yeah, here is the vice president on the mechanism to keep the strait open.
16: We wanted to build a mechanism for keeping the Strait of Hormuz open. It is open. We also wanted to make sure that we actually set up the coordination mechanism so that we could demine the Straits of Hormuz, so that when there are the conflicts that inevitably come up, we can make sure we work through them rather than that leading to escalation. And that is exactly what we did yesterday.
20: The Iranians, Meredith, have said a couple of times that the straits were closed as a result of Israel's action inside Lebanon, which CENTCOM pushed back on. The vice president is adamant that it's open now and they have this mechanism. That's really a crucial part of this negotiation.
21: It's a critical part. And we saw that back and forth play out over the weekend with Iran saying that they were able to close parts of the strait, CENTCOM saying that that's not true. And when the vice president is talking about these mechanisms they have for keeping the strait open, that is something that we still haven't seen the full details of what exactly that would entail. And I think the public has just seen a lot of back and forth about whether or not the strait is closed, it's open, and there are a lot of questions that energy suppliers have about the reliability of this.
20: But Roger, every time the president talks about this, and he talked about it again today, he's saying if he doesn't get the deal that he wants, that he's going to move forward with what they were doing before, kinetic action.
4: And he did that over the weekend when we had these reports that somehow the Iranians were having the upper hand, they were walking away from the negotiations, and it seemed to have disciplined the other side. So I think I'd encourage the president to keep at it, because he is the one force that perhaps could discipline the Iranian side. And I think the other piece of this, if we look at the opening of the Strait of Hormuz, the most important thing the president can do, and he references today while I was in the Oval, he was talking to his Secretary of War, Pete Hegseth, is keep the blockade available at a moment's notice. That is the best guarantor, the way to hold the Iranians accountable so we can open the Straits of Hormuz. That threat of force, that is a deterrent effect that could hopefully realize what the president wants, which is the opening of the Straits.
20: Well, as we pointed out, the military is not moving any of those assets, at least not yet. Panel, stand by if you would. Up next, the panel on the Democratic Socialism surge ahead of key New York primary races tomorrow. But before we go to break, Clive Davis has died. The record company executive was one of the music industry's most powerful figures. He's credited with launching or reviving the careers of stars such as Janis Joplin, Whitney Houston, Carlos Santana, and Alicia Keys. A statement from the family says Davis passed away peacefully from age-related illness. Clive Davis.
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2: 1869, Promontory Summit, Utah. Two locomotives face each other on the plains, one from the east, one from the west. And with the tap of a final railroad spike, America becomes connected as one nation. It took 6 years, thousands of miles of track. With hammers in hand and fire in their bellies, men risked everything to carve steel across mountains and deserts. Some died in blizzards, others in blasts. Still they pressed on, laying 10 miles of track in a single day. The Transcontinental Railroad didn't just move trains, it moved people. It provided opportunity, and it proved to a young nation we could build something bigger than ourselves.
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0: 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Senior White House correspondents Jackie Heinrich and Peter Ducey anchor from Washington, D.C.
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25: People, I think, feel excited about Zoran's New York City.
26: Change is coming. Power is being returned to the people, and it is long, long overdue.
27: Being a democratic socialist means seeing the political potential in everyday people. It also means being very consistent on the question of the question of the genocide in Gaza.
28: The anti-American rhetoric and tweets coming from some of these candidates that Zohran Mamdani has endorsed. It is scary, and these people have no place in the United States Congress.
20: Well, New York City Mayor, Democratic Socialist Zohran Mamdani is flexing his political muscle. He's backing some candidates for the primary in New York tomorrow, challenging some congressional candidates in the Democratic Party. And this is coming as some of these candidates are saying this is the beginning of a domino effect for the socialist power to go across the nation and in the Democratic Party in particular. We're back with the panel. Alyssa, let me start with you. I mean, do you see this as a major shift for the Democratic Party?
10: Well, first of all, they're not Democrats, right? They're socialists, and they're essentially parasites. They've decided that they cannot win on their own by creating their own party, so they are going to latch onto the Democratic Party, feed off of it with the overall goal of taking it over and killing it. And so that's what the DSA is doing. They started this back in 2016 with Bernie versus Hillary. AOC then gets elected in 2018. You see the introduction of the squad and what's been happening since then. And so this year, they really do feel like like it's their big opportunity. They are going for broke. And you don't see them trying to win purple seats or red seats. You see them trying to pick off Democrats in safe blue seats. One of the candidates that you just had up on the screen is actually going against the chair of the Congressional Hispanic Caucus, Adriano Espaillat. 100% voting record with the Democratic Party, but he is not a socialist. He's not an anti-Semite. He believes in public safety. He believes in opportunity and an innovation in capitalism, and for that, they are trying to off him. And so, yes, it's a terrible thing for the Democratic Party, and if they are successful in taking over, then I think it's going to set the party back decades.
20: Here's Republican Congressman Mike Lawler. Take a listen.
17: He doesn't want to be the leader of the socialist bloc. He wants to be the leader of the Democratic Party and make it a socialist party. And that is exactly what they are doing. Bernie, AOC, Zohran Mamdani are leading the charge. They are moving this party further to the left. They are winning congressional primaries.
20: You know, Roger, this, for people who say this is a small thing, it has been happening in more cities and states around the country.
4: As our friend Matt Continetti calls it, this is the age of Bernie Sanders. He may have not won the Democratic nomination, but when 66% of Democrats have a positive view of socialism, we are in Bernie territory. And with the mayor of New York double downing on his critique of AIPAC by calling them monsters who traffic in dark money, I mean, we're in a city with 1.5, 0.45 million Jews. I mean, this is not just anti-Israel behavior, this is blatant anti-Semitism, and he is trying to export it across the city. It needs to be stopped, it needs to be countered. I hope the candidates are defeated, but it's a new day for the Democratic Party, and it's looking red.
20: You know, a lot of it is economic issues that they're jumping on here, Meredith, but to Roger's point, every one of these candidates talks a lot about Israel.
21: I think these primaries are really going to test these Democrats on their positions here. We've already seen today how the mayor was having to, come out and talk about his anti-AIPAC criticisms, which were, you know, hailed as anti-Semitic. And so I think this is going to be something that we're going to be seeing again and again in these primaries, this sort of anti-Israel sentiment that we've seen sweeping across the country. And I do think these primaries tomorrow night, you know, where New York goes, we could see it trend nationally. Think back to 2018 and Congresswoman Ocasio-Cortez. And, I think it'll test the limits of Mamdani's power as mayor. But I also think it could be the canary in the coal mine for where the Democratic writ large is heading.
20: Yep. Not only 26, but looking forward to 28. We have a lot to cover. Mm-hmm. Panel, thanks. And finally, tonight, a special day.
3: You don't have to just sit on the couch when you retire. The routines are just fun. They keep us moving. They're showing how active us older women can be.
20: The Milwaukee Dancing Grannies taking their show on the road this summer, heading east for a series of performances. Group is set to dance in parades in Philadelphia and near the White House as part of the nation's America 250 celebrations. Founded in 1984, the senior dance group has a few requirements for membership. Participants must be able to walk or dance at least 2 miles and be either a grandmother or a grandmother figure. There you have it. Dancing Grannies to end the show. Tomorrow's Special Report, we'll talk exclusively with NATO Secretary General Mark Rutte about the ongoing negotiations with Iran and U.S. tension with the alliance. Thanks for inviting us into your home tonight. That's it for this special report. Fair, balanced, and still unafraid. The Ingram Angle is now.
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5: With 6 months until voters pick their congressional representative, we've been tracking the national mood, and our Fox News poll finds a close race for the House. A year ago, Democrats were favored by 7 percentage points. Now, it's a 5-point edge within the margin of sampling error. If the election were today, 52% of voters say they'd back the Democratic candidate in their district, 47% the Republican. That difference comes from greater enthusiasm on the left. By an 8-point margin, more Democrats than Republicans say they feel extremely motivated to vote this year. It's important to remember, while a lead on the generic House ballot question reflects a national preference, House seats are decided district by district. So a party's advantage in the polls doesn't directly translate into winning seats, especially these days with so few competitive districts. I'm Dana Blanton. That's your Poll Parade.
6: This is House Call for Health. A recent study from a university in Finland finds that you might be able to exercise longer without feeling more exhausted if you're listening to your favorite music during a workout. Those who picked their own music extending endurance by nearly 20% during intense exercise. For the study, they looked at 29 recreationally active adults completing two identical cycling sessions with about 80% effort. One group cycled in silence, the other chose music, with their workout lasting about 6 minutes longer on average. But despite being able to go longer while listening to some tunes, heart rate and other physical markers remained similar to the silent group. The lead researcher saying self-selected music doesn't change your fitness level, it just helps you to tolerate sustained effort for longer. The study was published in the journal Psychology of Sport and Exercise. For more health news, go to foxnewshealth.com. 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
7: The U.S. will benefit from the deal. I'm Lisa Lacera, Fox News. President Trump says the U.S. has the advantage as negotiations with Iran are underway.
15: Their Navy is gone. Their Air Force is gone. Their leaders are all dead. Their whole country's a mess. Their economy is shot.
7: Vice President J.D. Vance was in Switzerland today to begin the talks, which he said were setting a foundation for further discussions. Still, Democrats in Congress are calling on the administration to brief them about the deal. Two more people arrested in connection with the plot to attack the White House UFC event earlier this month.
17: Jordan Ricker was arrested and is being charged with a conspiracy to commit murder. Authorities say that Ricker was in contact with suspect Abraham Alvarez, who lives in Nebraska. We mentioned Alvarez last week, who authorities say was the, quote, ringleader of this alleged plot that discussed killing people outside the White House on June 14th.
7: Fox's David Spunt in Washington. William Lee Spartacus Faulkner of Washington State was arrested Friday and charged with conspiracy to commit murder. A federal judge rules the Trump administration's use of a federal database as part of its election integrity push is illegal.
8: District of Columbia federal judge Sparkle Suknanen ruled against an update to what is called the Systematic Alien Verification for Entitlements, or SAVE, system. In her order, the judge criticized the Trump administration for what she called its assault on privacy rights that could threaten the right to vote, which she called sacred. This is seen as a blow to the administration's effort to find and remove those who aren't U.S. citizens from state voter rolls. DHS General Counsel James Percival took to X to say the Biden-appointed judge's decision blocks a solution to a problem the left says doesn't exist.
7: Fox's Kurnal Scott. 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
0: 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Every weekend, it's the Sunday Briefing. Senior White House correspondents Jackie Heinrich and Peter Ducey anchor from Washington, D.C.
22: President Trump will not be signing a new law if it ever reaches his desk.
0: Tackling all facets of the White House beat, including the President of the United States' national and international moves.
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7: UK Prime Minister Keir Starmer announcing his resignation.
9: He broke the news that he was stepping down as Prime Minister and Labour Party leader outside of number 10 Downing Street. It was emotional and, being the lawyer that he is, diplomatic.
11: The question my party is asking now is whether I am best placed to lead us into the next general election.
9: Set to take over, by all accounts, Andy Burnham, the one-time popular mayor of Greater Manchester, the second biggest city in the UK. He left that and just won a parliament seat, allowing him to go for the top job, posting, "The Labour movement has always been at its strongest when it looks forward with confidence and purpose. We'll make sure this transition is a positive process of renewal for our party and our country."
7: Fox's Greg Palcon in London. Starmer's tenure has been plagued by a lagging economy and fallout from the appointment of former ambassador to the United States, Peter Mandelson, an associate of Jeffrey Epstein. Australian police say they have made two arrests after they found nearly 3 metric tons of cocaine on a property in the outskirts of Sydney. It's the country's largest ever seizure of the drug. If convicted, the men could face life in prison. A former longtime Federal Reserve chairman has died.
1: He served 5 terms as chair of the Federal Reserve. Economist Alan Greenspan has died. He was 100. His wife of 29 years, journalist Andrea Mitchell, released a statement saying Greenspan passed away at their home from complications of Parkinson's disease. Greenspan was a native New Yorker. He received his doctorate from Columbia University, was an advisor to Richard Nixon's 1968 campaign, then was chair of the Council of Economic Advisers under President Gerald Ford. President Ronald Reagan appointed him to the Federal Reserve in 1987.
7: Fox's Ginny Cassola, Wall Street, the Dow up 148, the NASDAQ minus 351. I'm Lee Silasera. This is Fox News.
2: Good evening, everyone. I'm Laura Ingraham. This is the Ingraham Angle from Washington tonight. My exclusive interview with the U.S. Ambassador to the U.N., Mike Waltz, in moments. But first, a deal for America. That's the focus of tonight's angle. All right, it was good to be away out in the Wild West for a bit, and now it's good to be back. Now, I've been watching from afar the reaction from both sides of the aisle to the memorandum of understanding that President Trump and Iran agreed to for this 60-day ceasefire. Now, there's a lot of hand-wringing, but there's some good news.
12: This is probably what we're most excited about as Americans. The Iranians have agreed to invite IAEA inspectors back into their country. That is a major milestone for the American people and the first step in permanently denuclearizing or permanently ending a nuclear weapons program in Iran. And that's exactly what we wanted to do. We laid a very good foundation for a successful final deal. The final deal is the house. We set the foundation. We haven't built the house, but we've laid a successful foundation to get to a good place for the American people.
2: For the American people. That's the point of all this, is it not? Now, again, the devil will be in the details how it all plays out. That's a given. But the result of any negotiation should be for our benefit, with obvious benefits for the region, obvious benefits for Israel. But it's got to be for us. It's got to deliver security for us, stability for us, and ultimately more prosperity for us by lowering energy prices. By the way, today oil prices were back down to around where they were about a year ago, so that's good news. Although gas prices still about 71 cents per gallon higher now than they were then, but look, they're heading in the right direction, down. This is what the American people demand. Americans, however, are right to ask the obvious. How can anyone trust Iran?
12: Whether good faith or bad faith, you can't trust anybody's words. My point is not that I trust or distrust anybody. My point is that I trust actions. And what the president has asked us to do is verify what they're doing, focus less on what they're saying.
2: And if Iran doesn't follow through?
15: If Iran doesn't live up to their agreement, or if they're not behaving, I will do what I have to do.
2: Now, there are two groups of people who are complaining about the president's approach here. First are the Democrats trash-talking the deal. They're hoping it fails because they think it will help them in November.
13: Mm-hmm. This has been a cataclysmic failure. I do not support this deal that he made, which was an abject surrender. This is a guy who said he's a great negotiator. But right now, Iran has billions and billions of dollars of benefits. They know that they've won this, and they know Donald Trump is perhaps on the world stage right now the biggest loser with egg on his face.
2: Oh, please. Now, the devastation of Iran's military was a major accomplishment by our military, and it was the decapitation of the regime's top echelon. That's not nothing. That's a lot. Now, as for the billions of dollars of Iranian assets that would be unfrozen, U.S. officials insist that it's contingent on Iran's compliance with the agreement. The MOU itself and its strict terms is ambiguous on that point, which itself has to irk the Iranians. But look, Booker's being disingenuous here. Is he saying that he wants the war to continue? I don't think so. Then there are the Republican critics of the deal.
14: Our prayers are with the vice president, but I just don't trust the Iranians. This memorandum of understanding falls far short of what the United States of America should be demanding in this moment after the brilliant efforts of our military. It smacks of the kind of appeasement that Barack Obama and Joe Biden attempted with the Iranians, only to see them gain strength and gain power.
2: Okay, the memorandum falls short. How? You know what I say? Enough of these pot shots. How would you get better terms, Mike Pence? And I say this as a, you know, friend of Mike Pence. And what terms are they exactly that you're referring to? And how many Iranians do you think we will need to kill to get those terms? How many American soldiers will have to die to get those terms? Our military has already killed a lot of people. Also, as I said earlier, the top leadership of Iran. It's like whack-a-mole, others keep popping up. We did enormous damage to Iran's military. So how is this appeasement? That's ridiculous. Does Pence really believe that what Hegseth, Rubio, and General Kane, they have a plan to easily overthrow the Iranian government, install a pro-American government, and they presented it to Trump, and Trump said, no, I don't want to do that? That's just ludicrous. Even war hawk Lindsey Graham doesn't think that. The truth is, and yes, I know this, Trump's been briefed on all the options. And the one thing we know about Trump, he does not stop until he gets the best deal possible. And his decision making takes into account the reality of all the facts on the ground, including how much runway the American people are giving him on this conflict. Now, the latest approval numbers on Iran is 21.7 points underwater for the conflict. The only practical effect of Mike Pence's scathing criticism, well, it may actually help the Democrats. It gives them talking points in a crucial midterm cycle. Meanwhile, if Pence has a plan that will overthrow the regime and expeditiously turn the tide, then he has a patriotic duty to present that plan to his former boss, make an appointment, go in and see him. Or heck, just come on the Ingram Angle and tell us. It's so easy. Any Republican who truly wants to help the people of Iran and the people of Israel should be spending all his free time campaigning for GOP candidates over the next 4 months. Because if we turn our government over to a bunch of Democrat socialists, Israel will be treated like South Africa was in the 1980s. It'll be boycott all the way. Donald Trump's not for appeasement. We saw that. He's for pragmatism. Americans want a common sense conclusion to this conflict. Trump knows too well what happened when the last Republican president allowed a war in the Middle East to sink his approval numbers. As the war in Iraq dragged on in May of 2006, Bush's numbers had slumped to 33% at the time that was tying an all-time low for the ABC News Washington Post poll. So continuing to bomb Iran and hope that it would force the regime to wave the white flag, it's not a gamble that Trump thought made sense for us or for the region. And I understand it may temporarily placate the Pence crowd, but would also risk the midterms and thus another impeachment, and thus it would flush the entire Trump agenda down the toilet. From immigration, the border, tax, and trade. That would not only be a political tragedy, it would be really, really stupid. And that's the angle. Here with me exclusively to give us his take on the agreement, Mike Waltz, U.S. Ambassador to the UN. Mr. Ambassador, thank you for joining us. Senator Graham, who's obviously been very gung-ho on this conflict from the very, very beginning, is predicting what may happen if this deal fails. Watch.
16: If this deal fails, President Trump is going to take the Strait of Hormuz over by force. The United States will control the Strait of Hormuz, will charge a fee for all those who go through to pay for the operation. If Iran contests control of the Strait of Hormuz by the United States, we'll obliterate them.
2: Sounds like he's the president here, Mr. Ambassador. What's your take on where things stand?
18: Well, look, Laura, as you laid out, Iran's military is destroyed, its economy is destroyed, It's never been more diplomatically isolated, even at the circus of the UN. A UN record number of countries have condemned Iran for attacking international shipping, for throwing sea mines in an international waterway, for attacking resorts and ports and hotels. I think Iran has made a fantastic strategic mistake by attacking its neighbors the way that it did. So all of those things, I think, have lined up to where Vice President Vance, of course, backed by the president, is negotiating from a position of strength. And what we never saw with Obama, we never saw with Biden trying to do JCPOA Iran deal 2.0, was a credible military option on the table. I think that's what Senator Graham's speaking to, but the president doesn't take his options on the table, off the table. When he goes into a negotiation, he leaves them all on the table. And that's where we are. This is the beginning of a process. And even after the first round, we have Iran now allowing inspectors back in. The other flaw from Obama's Iran deal was that the inspectors, Iran got to dictate where the inspectors went. It's like a criminal dictating when the parole officer comes in. And I have every confidence that this team will drive anytime, anywhere inspections. And where are we now, right? No. We have gas falling cheaper than it was under the Biden administration. You have oil prices falling around the globe. You have our economy that is setting records, the stock market setting records. And we have a president who will always give diplomacy a chance, backed by our military strength. That's a very strong place to be.
2: Let's hope they get more access than we got to the Wuhan lab after COVID. Okay, that's what I'm hoping for at this point. I have low expectations. Mr. Ambassador, a sticking point for a lot of people is point 11 of the MOU about the unfreezing of the funds for Iran. So the wording says that that funds would be unfrozen, quote, upon the implementation of the agreement, but then U.S. officials later said it's kind of a pay-for-performance framework. They have to do X in order to get Y, Y being the funds. What's the truth there? Because it seems very murky.
18: Well, Laura, here's the complicated reality. You literally have decades of statutory sanctions, ones put in place in law by Congress. You have a series of executive orders, ones that President Trump put in place first term and put back in place second term under maximum pressure. And then you have UN sanctions, multilateral sanctions that you have to come back to the Security Council to lift. So you have a whole series. And the vice president and the team, again, for performance, for results, could begin lifting those. But in this case, in a classic President Trump deal, yeah, they unfroze some of them to keep Iran at the table. But guess what they're going to buy? They're going to buy American crops, American farmers, soybeans, and other types of agricultural goods and wheat that we're going to dictate what those funds buy, not the Iranians.
2: I heard that. Yeah, I heard that today from the president. But where is that? That's not in the agreement that there's going to be farm products. Well, I mean, that sounds fantastic. Adam Smith, that won't surprise you, congressman, was on CNN earlier today saying he just thinks the president, quote, made that up. So where is that memorialized, the idea that Iran will be buying our ag?
18: Well, I mean, Laura, this is an MOU with just 14 points, the details of which, whether it's where the inspectors can go, when they can go, and under what circumstances, or how we control these frozen funds are being negotiated right now as we speak. So, the Democrats can hand-wring all they want, but a lot of these details are going to be worked out in those technical talks. The vice president left, but he left behind our experts from the Department of Energy, experts from Treasury, experts from agriculture that are going to actually hammer out these details at a technical level. And then I'll just one other thing about the naysayers out there on both sides of the aisle. They doubted this team that we could get all of the hostages out of the tunnels of Gaza, and they did. both alive and deceased. Aid is flowing back in. A ceasefire is in place. They doubted that we could take care of the Maduro regime. Guess what? He's in jail right down the street from me here in New York. So I wouldn't doubt this team. Everybody likes to. The end of the deal, at the end of the day, President Trump drives a hard bargain. And again, I just can't overemphasize what we never had before was a credible threat of military force to back up our diplomacy.
2: What's your message to Mike Pence writing that Fevereno in the Wall Street Journal, basically saying this is appeasement on the part of the Trump administration?
18: You know, I mean, look, from the vice president on down, none of us would be in these positions if it weren't for President Trump winning that election. And whether that is in 2016, 2020, or 2024, the American people put his judgment in place. He's striking the balance between global energy markets and an Iranian genocidal regime that can never have a nuclear weapon. And again, the team that he's put in place, I wouldn't doubt him. The results speak for themselves,
2: but I think the results
18: will speak for themselves here.
2: Mr. Ambassador, my question is, he's implying, is he not, that there was some great plan put in front of President Trump in the sit room of that we could decapitate the regime, install, you know, American pro-American government, and then it would all work out and it would be, you know, fairly quick. And then Trump said, no, I don't want to do that. I mean, that's what the implication is, that there's some secret plan that the president doesn't want to pick up and run with. Is that true?
18: I have no idea. I haven't seen such a plan. At the end of the day, the president, unlike his predecessors, where we saw policy drift in Afghanistan, policy drift in Iraq, has stayed laser focused on the goal. No nukes. That's the highly enriched, and that's their ability to enrich going forward. And he's putting every lever on the table. Now, if the regime happened to fall, then we would deal with that, right, going forward. And there's a lot of people that want that because they believe this regime will never stop seeking a nuclear weapon.
2: Well, but that's a reasonable position.
18: Fantastical plan from the sky, I haven't seen it. The president's crafting the plan, and we're moving forward.
2: Yeah. Mr. Ambassador, thank you very much. We really appreciate it. And coming up, the Democratic establishment is losing control, and the socialists know it. Next.
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0: 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Senior White House correspondents Jackie Heinrich and Peter Ducey anchor from Washington, D.C.
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25: 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Charles Manson.
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5: The district attorney's office and I personally and the Los Angeles Police Department are all exceedingly happy with this verdict. We expected the verdict, but until that clerk reads the verdict, you never know.
6: I think the public's reaction has been, we did need to know this information. We had a right to know it.
17: Jim was buried in a simple ceremony with only a few friends present, because those of us who knew him intimately wanted to avoid all the notoriety and circus-like atmosphere that surrounded the deaths of such other rock personalities.
19: I'd just like to say before we start off with the concert that to thank you all for coming here.
20: Peace now!
26: News as it happened.
25: This is Fox News Talk.

0: flag instead. Yeah, that's who the Democrats want us to get our moral clarity from. And the Dems are facing a brutal house cleaning indeed. Now, remember when Republicans turned on their establishment in 2016? What did they do? Well, they chose an economic populist in Donald Trump. But in 2026, really for a few years now, Democrats have been choosing socialists. There's nothing populist about them, so don't buy what the media puts in its headlines. And look what's happening in California. LA mayoral candidate Nithya Raman and city attorney hopeful Marissa Roy both are Democratic socialists, and they're both heading into the November 3rd general elections. So if they win in November, it would underscore LA's tilt to the left and the growing influence of the Democratic Socialists of America, writes the LA Times, which has four members on the city council already, huh? Here to react is Steve Hilton, California gubernatorial candidate. Steve, you're a nexus, because we're going to talk a little bit about Keir Starmer. He gets basically booted by his own party, and now the Democrats' house cleaning against the Democrat establishment. What can we learn here about this move to the socialist left on the part of the Democrats?
1: So the first thing we need to all be aware of is that we've tried it. They've implemented this agenda in California. And far from the moral preening that you just rightly noted there from Mamdani, it's the poorest and the most vulnerable that are hurt the most by these left-wing policies. You see the chaos and the squalor and the degradation on the streets of Los Angeles. Now they want to make it worse. You see the fact that California has the highest rate of poverty in the entire country, as well as the highest rate of unemployment. But the lesson they take from it is not the failure of their policies. This is the difference from some of the Democrats we saw before, like in the Clinton era, where they said, okay, maybe we've gone too far left, maybe we need to correct. No, they want more left. That's their response. They can see, for example, that the policies they put forward on climate and all these other things, the environmental regulations, labor regulations, make the cost of living so high. What's their response? More welfare funded by higher taxes, which makes the cost of living even higher. It's a total disaster everywhere it's been tried, but they seem these days not to ever learn.
0: Hey, Steve, didn't they just raise the sales tax in California to 10.2%, 8%? Didn't they just vote for that?
1: Yeah, in L.A., a local one, but by the way, totally against the law of California. I know. And now, just today, I was in Boyle Heights in Los Angeles, not just talking about that fire that's been raging out of control, because once again, the mayor is out of town for the fires, and Gavin Newsom's totally checked out. They've just raised taxes on health insurance in California, $400 a year for families on extra on health insurance, when they lecture us the whole time about Republicans increasing health care costs. It's totally shameless.
0: Now, Steve, CNN's Harry Enten broke it all down. Watch.
2: Why we're seeing these Democratic socialists having such good chances or outright winning nominations is, take a look here. Net favorability among Dems, Democratic Socialists of America, look at that. A plus 17-point net favorability rate. That is better than how congressional Democrats are viewed by Democrats at just plus 4 points. No wonder that Democratic Socialists have such a good chance. They are a better brand at this point than Democrats in Congress.
0: Yeah, they're winning everywhere, by the way, Steve. And again, you can point to, look at Chicago. You know, look at places like Providence, Rhode Island. Look at Baltimore. Look at St. Louis. Look at Oakland. This has been generational decline. And their answer seems to be more decline.
1: More of the same. And this is why it's so important that we made it into the final for the governor's race in California, because in L.A., you're going to see a contest between left and insanely further left, right? At least in the governor's race, I'll be able to show the disaster of their policies and prosecute the case against them and show that there's a better positive populist alternative.
0: Steve, what can we learn very quickly from Starmer's resignation?
1: Well, simple. If you don't control your borders, people have had enough of you. And if you let welfare spiral out of control, your economy stagnates. And if you can't deal with those things, people have had enough. That resignation was in direct response to the rise of Nigel Farage. The Labour Party panicked. They wanted a new leader. But the answer is, actually, the

0: simple truth. Control your borders, reduce the size of government, as you always put it, conservative populism. And if you do that, the people are with you.
1: Well, Steve, we are tracking your campaign and you're doing a fantastic job as always. Great to see you, my friend. And coming up, a quarter century of American greatness and the left is seething. Coming up.
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17: 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As the enemy lurks in the jungle, Americans back home protest an unpopular war. But Captain Roger Donlin knows he fights something bigger than himself. When the Viet Cong launch a surprise attack on his camp, he's ready to face the moment. Captain Donlin shouts orders while racing around the camp, throwing grenades and dodging mortars. He gives first aid, carries the wounded to safety, and inspires his men to superhuman effort. And despite being wounded four times, he fights on for 5 hours until the enemy retreats. Back home, President Lyndon Johnson awards him the Medal of Honor, the first ever given to a Vietnam War veteran. Today, the protests have faded, replaced now by a deeper gratitude for the courage and sacrifice of those men who served in Vietnam.
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20: 1989, the Soviet Union leaves Afghanistan.
21: General Boris Grumov crossed the bridge over the Amu Darya River. This was the final act in the withdrawal of all Soviet armed forces and services from the Republic of Afghanistan.
22: The government has to show clearly it has abandoned the old Stalinist class struggle approach.
23: Banishment for life of Pete Rose from baseball is the sad end of a sorry episode.
24: I gambled on other sports other than baseball. I never gambled on baseball, but I think I'm being punished pretty severely.
25: So the Oakland A's take a
26: I'll tell you what, we're having an earthquake.
27: Jim Baker, once one of this nation's most powerful televangelists, now faces a lifetime in prison.
28: 300 East Berliners are climbing over the metal fence here towards the Berlin Wall.
29: News as it happened then, news as it happens now.
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2: Responsibly.
1: A quarter millennium, not century. They never thought we would make it, did they? But the festivities for America 250 are kicking off this week. And we're going to be live from the National Mall to take you right into the excitement. But as we predicted, the mere sight of thousands of American flags waving in the wind is enough to send the left into paroxysms of fury. For a growing number of Democrats, America isn't something to celebrate. It's something to denigrate. Our birthday, something to atone for.
30: I don't think America's making it to 500 if we're on the same trajectory.
31: Oh.
30: You know, 250 was a stretch.
32: Nobody Black I know is really excited about the 4th of July because it is what Frederick Douglass said it is. It is the celebration of slaveholders who freed themselves from having to pay taxes to the crown for their slave empire.
1: Several states are even refusing to participate in the Great American State Fair, which is going to be a lot of fun. I'll be there. Now, they say it's about Trump, but come on, it goes way beyond that. Long before Donald Trump even entered politics, the left hated the idea of American exceptionalism. And like so much of what's rotten in politics, a lot of this started with the Obamas.
0: For the first time in my adult life, I am proud of my country because it feels like hope is finally making a comeback. We are still challenged in our nation. There's a certain set of expectations for what you should do, and then you work towards a bar, as Barack has done, and then you reach the bar, and then the bar is moved.
1: Oh my gosh, she's always complaining. Is there anything Michelle Obama doesn't complain about? Here to weigh in is Victor Davis Hanson, senior fellow at Hoover. Victor, first of all, I've missed you. It's great to see you. I've been off for a week. And I was like, so many times I wanted to call you and say, Victor, of course the Obamas are complaining about how difficult life was in the White House. But how does the country survive when one party seems to increasingly despise the country?
3: Well, we're already seeing that we're separating into red and blue states, and the blue model doesn't work. So it's something to worry about. But generally, the left has been teaching for 60 years that the sins of mankind that are innate to human nature, sexism, racism, slavery, they're only in the West in general, in America in particular. It's just not true. It's only in the West and in America especially where the status of women or tolerance for racial minorities or homosexuals has really come to fruition. It doesn't exist in China. It doesn't exist in parts of Africa or parts of Asia. And the West was the one area of the world that got abolished slavery. But in their way of thinking, as long as you can show that we're in a perennial, constant, insidious state of oppression, then they come and pose as the cure-all, which is a quality of results. So they always have to be angry to change the nature of America. And they never want to admit that free market capitalism makes our poor much better off than the middle class or the rich in many of the, most of the other countries in the world. The data shows that. But it's only a pathway, a trajectory to power. When Obama was president, you remember, Laura, there was no difference between Republicans and Democrats as far as expressed love of the United States. For a brief moment, they equated Obama with America, and therefore they liked dash America Obama. But the Republicans didn't really matter who was president. They always had a transcendent love of America, regardless of which president was in. That wasn't true of the Democrats.
1: Now, Democrats are even at this point, Victor, seeming to root against the United States in the World Cup. Watch this.
4: Who are you rooting for?
6: I like Mexico.
4: Mexico, there you go.
7: I'm rooting for Senegal.
1: Yeah, so what, you know, you got some liberals who just, they're annoyed because what our World Cup team members pray after the games, they just seem like amazing people. I guess they're fine, right, with flags if, you know, someone like Obama's president or Kamala's president, then a flag is okay as long as there are, like, pride flags and transgender flags and BLM flags around it. But just the American flag on its own, it seems to make them very upset.
3: Yeah, I think a lot of it's so performance art, virtue signaling, and they think it has resonance among the left. But when you actually go down to it, when you see people during the ICE demonstrations, they were burning the flag of the country under no circumstances they wanted to go back to. They're burning the flag of the country they wanted to stay, and they were waving the flag of the country they wanted to go back to. But they never really reify that. They don't say, okay, I'm waving the Mexican flag, let me get back to Mexico. It's just all performance. When they say they like Senegal over the United States, they don't want to go to Senegal. That's why everybody's coming to the United States. But they do feel, under the left-wing control of our institutions, that it brings dividends. Look at Ilhan Omar. The more she trashes the United States, says that it's a trashy country, it's a dictatorship, the more her career ascended in democratic politics. So that's why they do it. All these immigrants come here and they're given this choice. Do you want to love America and make it on your own, or do you want to trash it and join the critical crowd? Yeah. And then we're going to have set-asides, DEI. And it's the easy choice for too many of them. But it's not a sustainable project in a multiracial democracy, multicultural. You have to have a unity or it's not going to work.
1: Yeah, well, or the new illegal immigrants come here and they figure out how to defraud the system and do Medicare or hospice fraud or autism fraud or all the other fraud. So that's becoming a cottage industry, yeah. Victor. They're very entrepreneurial that way. Victor, great to see you, my friend. Thank you. And coming up, the terror network plotting to attack the White House UFC event. Turns out had another target. We're learning about it next.
5: Fox News, I'm Tom Rigotti. Despite the White House negotiating a final peace agreement with Iran, U.S. military forces will remain in the Middle East. Fox's Jennifer Griffin reports.
8: For now, America's military footprint in the Middle East isn't changing. The U.S. maintains roughly 50,000 soldiers, Marines, sailors, and airmen across the region, which will remain in place throughout the 60-day negotiating window.
5: British Prime Minister Keir Starmer is resigning. Fox's Greg Palcott has more.
9: While winning in a landslide 2 years ago, Starmer's time in office has been marked by political missteps, a sagging economy, stubborn immigration, and vanishing support from his party and public.
10: We are desperate for someone somewhere to come through and restore us.
9: Yeah! Set to take over as Prime Minister, by all accounts, Andy Burnham.
5: Burnham would be the seventh prime minister the nation has seen in just 10 years. 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
19: 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Jim and Tammy Baker.
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35: 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She goes to sleep at periods of time.
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36: The State Department is so concerned about threats posed by rapidly accelerating technologies, AI in particular. Secretary Rubio is making a major change, creating a new State Department bureau to protect Americans from emerging threats.
37: The most important job any president has is to keep the American people safe.
36: Iran used AI-generated satellite imagery to falsely claim damage to the U.S. Navy's Fifth Fleet headquarters in Bahrain. Experts rang alarm bells that Iran may have used advanced advanced electronic warfare to down a $220 million U.S. Navy drone over the Strait of Hormuz. The State Department spokesman says this is exactly why this new bureau is crucial.
0: Every day we see new uses of AI in a whole variety of ways.
36: The top White House cyber official says the government has avoided taking responsibility for far too long, and it is time to step up. With Fox on Tech, Jillian Turner, Fox News.
1: Now, all the racial arsonists who were trying to argue that Carmelo Anthony acted in self-defense when he stabbed Austin Metcalf, well, they were handed a big setback when the judge finally released video from the stadium that day. Here with all the details is senior national correspondent Kevin Court. Kevin, what can you tell us?
2: Inning Laura, he put his hands on me. I told him not to. He put his hands on me. Those were the words of Carmelo Anthony after stabbing to death Austin Metcalf. Not evidence of racial animus on the part of Metcalf, just apparently two teens and a dust-up over a tent reserved for one school's team and another's refusal to leave it. We learned that and more from that fateful day following the release of new body cam video and 911 calls following the attack, adding to the cache of video showing Anthony running from the scene before finally being arrested.
3: This is the alleged suspect.
4: Okay.
3: He put his hands on me. I told him not to. He put his hands on me.
2: The 911 calls were awful, showing the result of a snap decision to attack with a deadly weapon.
6: How are we attacking Doll Stadium? My friend just got stabbed. You need to send an ambulance right now.
2: Jesus. 19-year-old Anthony convicted and sentenced to 35 years behind bars. He's appealing, and obviously hearts go out to the Metcalf family. Laura.
1: Kevin, thank you very much. And now we have a Fox News alert. Two more suspects arrested in a terror plot on the UFC event at the White House. And it turns out they had bigger plans. That attack was not meant to be an isolated event. The FBI believes that one of them, Jordan Rinker of St. Louis, Missouri, was on board with the ringleader's idea to target a World Cup match on July 3rd in Kansas City, sharing messages about the additional target. The FBI says Rinker was actively arming the cell, funneling cash, and shipping a shotgun directly to his co-defendants to ensure maximum devastation. Now, this was all organized by a terror network planning mass casualties. But the question now is, what else did they have planned? Here to weigh in is Stuart Kaplan, former FBI special agent. Stuart, does this case look less like a, you know, unitary terror plot and more like something that was bigger from a domestic, you know, terror network?
7: You know, Laura, when you get 19 people assembled to act in concert, you know, this is, you know, there were 19 hijackers during 9/11. And so this is a large amount of people that the FBI certainly has to be concerned about. We only have six apprehended. That means there's still 13 unaccounted for. And my concern, and I think the FBI rightfully should be concerned about them potentially regrouping and trying to interrupt our July 4th celebrations that are coming up just a week from now.
1: Does this not also raise the issue of other groups that might be out there? I mean, we saw all the violence perpetrated by Antifa all across the United States, whether it's throwing bricks or other things. But it seems very, very dark, very, very dark and very violent. And we keep hearing, well, we're going to bust up this group and we're going to find out who's funding them. But I don't see any progress against these groups. I mean, maybe it's happening behind the scenes, but at least in terms of that one group, I don't see a lot happening.
7: Laura, I think the prior administration allowed a lot of this to germinate. I think we are now seeing the byproduct of what has been here for many, many years. We've been banging the bell, ringing the bell, sounding the alarm that these are now homegrown terrorists who are here either legally, who came in under a charade, or came in illegally and are here illegally. And I think the concern is we see the exploitation of their means and ease of communication, communicating amongst themselves using social media platforms. And my concern is it's homegrown. We've been looking abroad. We need to focus here on the homeland.
1: All right, Stuart, thank you very much. And coming up, AlgaeGate has hit D.C. hard, and Kamala finds a new mode of expression. Seen and Unseen with Raymond Arroyo is next.
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4: 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Week 3, Words Matter and Words Can Heal. 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I'm Lisa Brady, Fox News.
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22: I'm Gianna Gelosi with your Fox True Crime Minute. New court filings in an Iowa murder case offer a glimpse of the prosecution's evidence in a fatal shooting that shook the real estate industry 15 years ago. 53-year-old Kristen Ramsey was arrested last month for first-degree murder in the April 2011 death of Ashley Auckland. Auckland was working an open house at a model townhouse when she was shot in the face and the chest at close range. Court documents say a woman who was in the neighboring townhome said she heard two loud noises a few seconds apart, then saw Ramsey by the model home's front door before she was seen by her car talking on her phone. The filings show that call was to an employee of the company that owned the development. At the time, Ramsey was a sales manager. After Ramsey drove off erratically, the witness went to the home and found Auckland unresponsive. Two search warrants were executed at Ramsey's home, including one carried out less than a month after the shooting. In both cases, the document says authorities found guns, illegal substances, and posters threatening violence. There's more on the story at foxnews.com or subscribe to the Fox True Crime Podcast. I'm Gianna Gelosi with your Fox True Crime Minute.
1: It's time for Seen and Unseen, where we reveal the stories behind the headlines. For that, we turn to Fox News contributor Raymond Arroyo. All right, Raymond, Kamala has resurfaced. God help us.
2: Yeah, Kamala was trying to turn Don Lemon's show into lemonade, Laura, encouraging Americans to stay optimistic in what she calls difficult times. But somewhere between the launch and the landing of this line, she ran out of gas, which brings us to Kamala's word of the day. Hope.
23: We each have light inside of us. And we need to know that that is what inspires our hope as much as anything external to ourselves. Not only act on that hope, but we inspire that hope in each other. It is so important that we not only have hope, but that we understand that that should be a verb.
1: Well, she's hoping to be persuasive. What?
10: Well, I'm hoping she'll make a coherent sentence and with a thought attached to it. I mean, it's just circular logic, Laura.
1: Well, what do you expect her to turn into Cicero overnight? I mean, Raymond, it's Kamala. I mean, what do we expect?
10: With all these months off, you'd think she could crip a different line of thought, something. But I think we might be misreading and being a little too hard on Kamala, because it seems to me she's developed a new preferred communication mode. Perhaps interpretive dance is her real skill set.
1: Let me talk. Yeah, that's she's rocking the pantsuit. I mean, you got to get nice. Kind of get her and Hillary going, right? Don't you think together, two pantsuits back and forth? Yeah, that's a good, maybe Oprah, get them all when like they all can when you're for, rock it.
10: When you're for D.C. and Puerto Rican statehood and you want to pack the Supreme Court, which is what she told Don Lemon, I'd prefer to keep dancing. I think most people would, too. Dancing with the stars could be in her future. But major media lore just can't get enough of this Lincoln Monument reflecting pool algae story. Given the coverage, you'd swear the Iranians were enriching uranium in that thing.
14: I spent all day thinking about this, looking at these pictures.
15: The bottom of this reflecting pool is falling apart before our eyes.
17: It's not as silly to think about what this reflecting pool scandal really reflects about his presidency.
14: And how
17: a problem that wasn't there that he tried to fix and only made worse.
1: Oh, they're trying to say, yes, the whole administration's pond scum. Are they staying with the algae? So now they're pro-Hamas and pro-algae. This is what the left has become. They're actually cheerleading for algae.
18: Let's go!
19: Algae!
18: Let's go!
19: Algae!
18: Let's go!
19: Algae!
18: Let's go!
24: God sent the algae!
25: Don't play God!
26: Let's go, algae! Let's go!
10: This is crazy, Laura. They moved right from there, I guess, to the Columbus fountain, begging the mold to come back. Look, Trump has restored 50 monuments and fountains throughout D.C. This is the one that has eluded every administration since the 1920s. This thing, Obama did a $34 million restoration here. Guess what? Algae blooms within days. It's the same routine. Now, Trump says somebody cut the lining they'd put on the bottom of this reflecting pool, and that's the cause of this.
1: Who
10: Whatever
1: knows?
10: The case, five people have been arrested and five
1: or
10: others
1: charged.
10: Are being investigated.
1: Cited.
10: Yeah.
1: Yeah, well, I couldn't keep a fish tank in my house without algae building, so I'm not an expert on the algae front. And what else do we have, Ray? We have something else blooming.
10: This is worse than algae, and this is maybe where we should focus our gaze. At an Upper West Side elementary school, fifth graders reportedly pantomime being shot by police during
1: Lovely.
10: A multicultural day performance. According to the New York Post, the students danced to John Legend and Common's Glory and displayed political signs, including Ice Out. The performance is now drawing criticism from parents and community leaders who question how the material was approved for an elementary school event, Laura. We reached out to the school for a statement, haven't heard back. I wonder why. Look, they're all laying as if they'd been shot by police. Isn't this lovely?
1: Oh, no,
10: they
1: that's
10: don't know who Harriet Tubman or major civil rights leaders are, but they do know, and they did a homage to Colin Kaepernick and Michael Brown. I mean, this is on the 200th anniversary of the country. It's a great example of putting activism ahead of real history and patriotism and people to look up to.
1: Oh, Raymond, we just show a photo. Well, now it's gone
10: what
1: away.
10: Yeah, what was that? Who was that?
1: Well, we were in Wyoming for a week.
10: Oh, are we doing vacation memories?
1: Yeah.
10: Is that what this portion of the show is?
1: I did.
10: Oh,
1: this
10: I
1: is a vacation. Well, where?
10: Pictures.
1: I want to say I introduced you to this part of the United States, which is my favorite.
10: Oh, great.
1: And I wished for one thing for my birthday, Raymond, and it was a moose. And guess what I saw on my birthday? A moose.
10: There it is.
1: I looked down on the Snake River, and it was a teenage bull moose with a little horn. Oh, he's so cute. He looked right at me, and then he just kept eating.
10: You do know they come down during the summer. That's mating season, so they do come down, Laura. That's nature.
1: Well, he was going to charge me, but he didn't have his card. Raymond, great to see you.
10: Glad you made way.
1: Jesse's next, everyone.
0: never know who might be taking the quiz.
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0: were right, we're determined to get their newfangled machine into the sky. After relentless testing and a string of failures, the bike shop owners were discouraged. Wilbur reportedly turned to his brother and confided, "Not in 1,000 years will man ever fly." But just 3 years later, fate would have something else to say when the Wright Flyer raised its wings above the dunes at Kitty Hawk. 12 seconds, 120 feet. The age of flight was born. What began as a humble experiment became the blueprint for a century of American exploration. From Kitty Hawk to the moon.
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3: Talks are progressing. I'm Lisa Lucera, Fox News. President Trump outlining some of the terms of the Iran deal as the U.S. and Tehran begin talks.
4: President Trump says Americans will benefit from a relaxation of sanctions if Iran complies with the Memorandum of Understanding.
5: Money that's being unfrozen is going to be used to buy food, and the food's going to be bought exclusively through the United States from our farmers.
4: Vice President J.D. Vance expressing optimism after negotiating with an Iranian delegation for 18 hours in Switzerland.
6: The Iranians have agreed to invite IAEA inspectors back into their country. That is a major milestone for the American people.
4: Iranian state media controlled by its Islamic Revolutionary Guard is disputing Vance's assertion, calling it false.
3: Fox's Lucas Tomlinson at the White House. Senate Democratic Leader Chuck Schumer says the Trump administration is not being tough enough on Iran.
7: Donald Trump's foreign policy by clown car continues to careen towards disaster. After this failed war with Iran, Trump needs to rename the art of the deal, the art of the faceplant.
3: Schumer continues to call on the administration to brief Congress on the terms of the deal. A hantavirus quarantine is over at a Nebraska health facility.
8: Federal health officials confirm the end of a hantavirus quarantine for the last 8 of the American passengers who were evacuated from a Dutch cruise ship hit by a deadly outbreak. 18 were sent to the National Quarantine Unit in Omaha, Nebraska in early May, with some later allowed to return to their home states under agreements to be closely monitored. But the final 8 remained in Omaha for the full 6-week quarantine period, the longest amount of time it's been known to take for symptoms of hantavirus to appear.
3: Fox's Lisa Brady. The outbreak sickened 13 people, killing 3 of them, including 2 Dutch passengers believed to have been the first infected while visiting South America. 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
3: The U.S. Supreme Court will hear a case that could further define a prison inmate's ability to sue on constitutional grounds.
9: The case centers around a federal inmate in Hawaii who claims he was not given medical treatment after a 2021 prison riot. The inmate, Kikai Watanabe, said after saying he was feeling pain and requesting a hospital visit, a nurse at the prison, Francis Nielsen, refused the request but did provide over-the-counter medications. Watanabe was later diagnosed with a bone fracture. A lawsuit he filed was rejected, but a federal appeals court brought it back 2 years ago. In an unrelated case last year, the Supreme Court ruled against an inmate seeking to sue a corrections officer for assault. Gernal Scott, Fox News.
3: The Utah judge overseeing the Charlie Kirk murder case has denied a defense request to force suspect Tyler Robinson's former roommate to testify in person during the preliminary hearing, saying that the credibility of any testimony can be challenged later if the case goes to trial. Robinson is charged with aggravated murder in the September 10th killing of Kirk. He's not yet entered a plea. Ebola cases in the Eastern Congo mark a grim milestone.
10: There are more than 1,000 confirmed Ebola cases in the Democratic Republic of the Congo, including more than 250 deaths, as health authorities, who believe the outbreak has not reached its peak yet, race to try and contain the crisis. Officials warn the outbreak may be far larger than reported, with contact tracing remaining a challenge in the face of ongoing violence from rebels in eastern Congo, which has cut off access to many villages and forced some 2 million people to flee their homes, including refugees who were sheltering in overcrowded camps. This outbreak is caused by the rare Bundibugyo virus, which has no vaccines or treatment.
3: Fox's Lillian Wu. I'm Lisa LaSera. This is Fox News.
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6: What we told the Iranians yesterday is, when you guys engage in trash talk, you can't expect the President of the United States not to respond and not to correct the record.
12: Inside the Iranian nuke negotiations.
5: We took in more oil yesterday than we've ever, than has ever gone through the strait. We have an oil gusher.
13: Let's go, Algie, let's go! Algie. Let's go, Algie, let's go!
12: Liberals arrested for attacking the reflecting pool.
14: Nobody black I know is really excited about the 4th of July.
15: Robinson fizzing it back. Serginho Dest blocked. Still in. Might be two. Is two. The building shakes in Seattle.
12: Goal. Team USA's got the World Cup by the ball. Plus,
16: Iran recently got a new Ayatollah.
17: Ayatollah, no.
16: But there's good news. Okay. This Ayatollah is gay.
17: Oh, I like that. Okay, I like that.
11: Fox News alert. You close it and you won't have a country. You won't even make it back to your effing country. That was the warning Trump gave the Iranians this weekend in Switzerland, after the mullahs got cute and said they closed the strait. The Iranians blamed it on Israel, saying they violated the MOU by waging war in Lebanon. More on that later. But Trump says if the Iranians don't seal this deal, we'll blow the ish out of them and then collect tolls and take 20% of their oil. Trump even told their president, quote, you better watch his mouth or we'll take over the rest of the country. After the tongue lashing, the Iranians threatened to walk out of peace talks. But it was very different behind the scenes.
6: Yes, they did threaten to walk out, or at least there were social media threats that they would walk out. But we were negotiating well past 1 a.m. yesterday, so they didn't walk out. What we told the Iranians yesterday is, when you guys engage in what us millennials might call trash talk, you can't expect the President of the United States not to respond and not to correct the record. So when they say things that aren't true, the President is going to respond to it. I'm going to respond to it. Americans are going to respond to it.
11: JD just spent 36 hours in a room negotiating with the Iranians at Lake Lucerne in the foothills of the Alps. Inside, it felt like a marathon. But there was a lot of progress, especially on nukes. Stand by for details. The strait never closed. Tanker traffic went way up. 17 million barrels sailed out Saturday. Like usual, the Iranians were bluffing.
5: We're doing very well with respect to the Hormuz Strait. We took in more oil yesterday than we've ever, than has ever gone through the strait. You probably see that. We have an oil gusher. We have two things. We have an open strait, and we have a country that will never have a nuclear weapon. Will never, ever have a nuclear weapon.
11: A weekend in Switzerland, and Vance is coming home with a straight peace plan.
6: We also wanted to make sure that we actually set up the coordination mechanism so that we could demine the Straits of Hormuz, so that when there are the conflicts that inevitably come up, we can make sure we work through them rather than that leading to escalation. And that is exactly what we did yesterday.
11: The biggest headline from the Swiss summit, the Persians are letting our inspectors in.
6: The Iranians have agreed to invite IAEA inspectors back into their country. That is a major milestone for the American people and the first step in permanently denuclearizing or permanently ending a nuclear weapons program. And
11: Witkoff added that Iran's letting in UN and U.S. inspectors. Trump says this is Iran's way of ensuring nuclear honesty. There aren't any dollars without trust and the dust. We're not airmailing them pallets of cash like Barack. After we get their uranium, we're unfreezing their money, but they can't use it for jihad. They have to buy American.
6: If there is any frozen Iranian assets that are unfrozen, then we have approval over that process. The Qataris have approval over that process. And then the money would actually go to buy American soy, American corn, and American wheat for the benefit of the Iranian people.
11: This pays back American farmers hurt by the fertilizer crunch. So in a single weekend, a mechanism to keep the strait open, inspectors at their nuke sites, and we're making American farmers whole with unfrozen Iranian cash. What else? Israel's going to set up a Hezbollah hotline, so whenever there's airstrikes, they can hop on the phone and talk each other down.
6: We wanted to make sure that we had the proper coordination set up so that if there is shooting, if Hezbollah fires at Israel or if Israel responds, if there are other conflicts that arise in the region, we're actually talking to each other and figuring out how to stop the shooting, how to make the region safer, our allies and everybody else.
11: Yesterday was the first time shots weren't fired between Israel and Hezbollah since March. So we have one day under our belt. Congrats, guys. The question is, Netanyahu has an itchy trigger finger. How do we keep it in check until we sign the final Iran deal? Israel's been on the warpath since October 7th. I get it. And he doesn't seem to be ready to call it quits.
18: The Israeli Prime Minister Benjamin Netanyahu said his forces are not leaving Lebanon. That is a sticking point.
5: Who did he tell that to you?
18: He said it publicly in Israel.
5: Well, we're going to take a look at it.
18: Well, what would you do to make sure that he doesn't...
5: Well, I'm not going to tell you what I'm going to do, but it gets solved. I'm a problem solver.
11: U.S. intelligence is warning the White House that Israel could undermine our peace deal and go hog wild in Lebanon. Netanyahu's under pressure at home to fight. October 7th, still fresh. It's an election year, and a majority of the country wants the politicians to lay siege to the north and full regime change in Iran. Now, this isn't Trump's agenda. Our priorities are keeping the strait open and demolishing the dust. Iran senses an opening and could use Hezbollah to fracture the U.S.-Israel alliance at a time when U.S. opinion of Israel is falling. Israel's been a great military ally during Epic Fury, but there's going to be some friction ahead during the peace process. Ultimately, Trump's the boss, and all the pieces are in place.
6: We laid a very good foundation for a successful final deal. The final deal is the house. We set the foundation. We haven't built the house, but we've laid a successful foundation to get to a good place for the American people.
11: Right now, Vance is still in the sky. Technical teams from both sides stayed in Switzerland to create a 50-day pathway to the final deal. Iran has called the talks major progress. The Arab mediators are calling it positive. Hopefully, we're on the cusp of a new Middle East. Bombs and blockade turned out to be better negotiators than Barry, Biden, Kerry, and pretty much every diplomat in the last 47 years.
5: If Iran doesn't live up to their agreement, or if they're not behaving, I will do what I have to do.
19: Does that give them leverage, the Iranians' leverage over you?
5: Oh, you're so leverage. You know, their navy is gone. Their air force is gone. Their leaders are all dead. Their whole country's a mess. You have to hear the conversations. Who wants to be president? Well, I don't want it. Nobody wants to be president.
11: Chuck DeVore is a retired intelligence officer. Chuck, talks in Switzerland seem to have gone pretty well. How would you assess things?
20: Well, Jesse, I think it's extremely important to set the stage that the only reason why the talks are going well in Switzerland is because of all the force that President Trump applied to the problem. You had an amazing series of U.S. and Israeli airstrikes using very accurate modern air power that was applied with such dedication and force that it really needs to be put into comparison with previous presidents. And Jesse, we've had decades to deal with this problem. Who has ever applied the military force to create the conditions for successful negotiations like President Trump has? Jesse, when I was a 25-year-old Reagan appointee in the Pentagon, this is 39 years ago, I was part of a war game that looked into what we would do to open the strait when we started to escort Kuwaiti tankers. This was in the middle of the Iran-Iraq war. They were shooting at tankers. Both countries were. And I was part of a team that had a more robust response. The other team was State Department led, and they had this tit-for-tat proportional response. At the end of this simulation, Jesse, our team had 1/30th the casualties of the State Department team. Well, Reagan used our plan, and that's what turned into Operation Praying Mantis in 1988. Now, to put that into perspective, what Trump did to Iran was about 300 times the force that Reagan applied. At the end of the day, Praying Mantis led to an end to the Iran-Iraq war and an end to the tanker war. So I think that President Trump is really on the right path here.
11: Yeah, and you're right. The Iranians have never had to negotiate under this type of pressure. And do you think that they see an opening in Lebanon that they can just kind of squeeze and just kind of create a little mayhem between us and Israel to keep the pressure off?
20: Well, certainly Hezbollah is the most formidable of the three proxies that the Iranians have. But let's again look at things in perspective. In December of 2024, the Syrian regime of Assad fell. That was the easiest way for Iran to resupply Hezbollah in Lebanon. The Lebanese are also getting very tired of having a foreign proxy army on their soil. Imagine if, for example, the Mexicans had an army in America operating independently. We would never stand for it. So the Lebanese government is beginning to cooperate and work with the Israelis to try to defang Hezbollah. Lastly, the Iranians don't have the munitions and the money to supply Hezbollah like they have in the past. And I think that's probably why, as you pointed out in your monologue, yesterday was the first time in 3.5 months there hasn't been fire exchange between Hezbollah and Israel.
11: Are you cautiously optimistic about us being able to destroy the enriched uranium? Right now, inspectors from the United States and the United Nations are allegedly going to be allowed back in. How do you see it?
20: Well, again, the IAEA inspectors are not as ideal as U.S.-flagged inspectors. The main thing is that they have unfettered access. Can they go anywhere they need to go, anytime they want to go there? That's the number one thing. We didn't have that under the JCPOA, by the way. There were Iranian secret facilities that were off limits to the inspectors. Number two, of course, it's buried under tons of rubble. And our national technical means have the ability to determine whether or not there's anyone poking around and trying to recover it. Ideally, we need to get it out. We need to either downblend it or remove it from the nation of Iran. And that, of course, is part of the negotiations that's going on. But the most important thing, Jesse, is that President Trump has developed credibility through the amazing efforts of Operation Epic Fury. So, number one, he has the credibility. Number two, all that firepower is still in the region. So you have a president who has shown that he's willing to use it, and that firepower, Jesse, hasn't gone anywhere.
11: And it's not going to go anywhere until they hand over that enriched uranium. That's part of the deal. All right, Chuck, good to talk to you as always. Thanks for your insight. Johnny goes to the mermaid parade.
16: If you guys are president of the United States, what would be the first thing you do?
17: Black people deserve reparations.
16: Jesse Waters is 0.1% black. Does he get reparations?
17: If he can trace back his ancestry, then yes.
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4: Kuwait is liberated. Iraq's army is defeated. Our military objectives are met.
7: I don't know too much about him, but I knew that people was complaining about his apartment smelling. You know, everybody smelled a funny odor, but nobody knew what it was.
8: This is high-tech lynching. I cannot shake off these accusations because they play to the worst stereotypes we have about black men in this country.
24: Because of the HIV virus that I have attained, I will have to retire from the Lakers. Today.
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27: It was the mid-1850s on a preacher's farm in Lincoln County, Tennessee. Thick white smoke rises from a barn, catching the attention of a young orphan boy who'd come to do chores. Weaving his magic over a fiery pit is Nathan Green, a slave-turned-master distiller whom locals called Nearest, maybe because he was the nearest and dearest thing to their next bottle of bourbon. The young boy is introduced to Mr. Green and soon becomes his apprentice. That boy, Jack Newton, soaks up every word and eventually begins selling his own bottles of Jack to anyone who passes by. Young Jack would become famous around Lynchburg as none other than Jack Daniel, a man who started with nothing, but whose grit, ingenuity, and craftsmanship made him an American legend.
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11: America just advanced to the knockout round.
15: Set piece. Robinson fizzing it back. Serginho Dest blocked. Still in. Might be two. Is in the building. Shakes in Seattle.
11: We took down the Australians 2-0. This is the first time we locked in a spot in the knockout round. So far, we're undefeated. And guess who we could face next in an elimination game? Iran. They're calling it a death match. Also, because if Iran loses, the gay Ayatollah slaughters the whole squad. History's being made. Today, Messi broke another record here on U.S. soil.
15: Back here, let's see. Messi!
11: The Argentinians went loco. Got to admit, waters caught World Cup fever. I got it bad. Feels like the whole European continent is in town. They say it's like a giant sleepover with your cousins. Your parents might hate each other, but the kids are having a great time. Just ask the Norwegian Vikings.

0: fantastic. How long do we do this?
1: There's always a party animal at the sleepover who wakes up the parents. In this case, the Brazilians.

0: But the Mexicans are giving the Brazilians a run for their money. And they'll be doing that on Fox and Friends Saturday. One World Cup fan so madly in love with America scored an invite to the White House. Everybody's wondering why Americans don't love America. Because if you watch the media, you hate it here. But if you visit, you love it. And guess who's watching the media?
1: Republicans are almost universally going to tell you extremely or very proud. Look at that number for Democrats. And meanwhile, only a little or not at all, 12 times as many Democrats say that compared to Republicans.
0: Democrats don't even want to celebrate our birthday. But the French do. For our 250th, they flew fighter jets over the Capitol. Our birthday is kind of a big deal for most of us.
2: Nobody Black I know is really excited about the 4th of July because it is what Frederick Douglass said it is. It is the celebration of slaveholders who freed themselves from having to pay taxes to the crown for their slave empire.

0: has become TDS Ground Zero.
1: Are the contractors who did the initial work with the reflecting pool, are they to blame for the current condition, or is it
2: we had vandalism. You know, we have I think 290, 300 foot slit right through it, probably a box cutter or a knife of some kind. Or we had people lifting up the basic, it's not a lot of damage, but it's, we'll probably have to let the water out and refix it.
0: Did the contractors boot it? Well, we don't know. But the president says people are pouring chemicals into the reflecting pool, carving up the bottom with knives. Not only is the National Guard standing watch, but concerned citizens are keeping an eye out for sabotage.
2: Five people are arrested, and five people are under investigation right now. And it's a sad thing. In addition to that, they, you know, we put brand new, beautiful grass all around. They put these massive letters on the grass. You probably know about that, right? And they said 86-47. They probably got that from the dirty cop, Comey.
0: The park police arrested a former Olympic canoer, you know. Records show he's an Obama donor who's been arrested by park police before. The Olympian Democrat donor was charged with a misdemeanor, destruction of government property, and he told the AP he's just a concerned citizen. Well, this curious and concerned citizen is now being repped by one of the most famous Democrat lawyers in the country. I think we know what's going on here. Trump went to get a look at the pool himself, and he didn't like what he saw, so he ordered immediate repairs. Typical. Trump's trying to drain the swamp, but the Democrats trying to keep it dirty.
3: Art is madder than murder. Art is madder than murder. $1.1 million for y'all to watch porn scum. Our money's really being spent well for y'all to watch porn scum.
0: And the media, they didn't send a reporter to the border for years. I've never seen a correspondent on the south side of Chicago, Skid Row. But now they found their new Watergate. The Democrats can't build high-speed rail or charging stations. And have you seen the Obama Library? They can't build things even if you give them 20 years and $1 billion. Now, if you believe America was founded on racism and greed and colonialism, then yeah, you don't think we deserve majestic monuments and ballrooms and clean fountains and statues that glorify our nation's history and heritage. And cleanliness is godliness, I was told. Trump knows. He has beautiful properties all over the world. My mom has been to one of them. Not a Trump fan. Even she said it was tasteful. Let the man cook. And if you can't, tell it to the judge.
4: Anyone who was in a position of vandalizing or attempting to vandalize the reflecting pool will face the criminal justice system in D.C. Look, the president has made it a priority to make D.C. not only safe but beautiful. And there are several citations that have been handed out to individuals. And these are cases that will be prosecuted to the full extent.
0: Former Speaker of the House Kevin McCarthy joins us now. What is going on with this pool, Kevin?
5: Look, I don't know, but your comments at the very beginning, what the World Cup really reminds us is that American exceptionalism isn't just a slogan. Why are all these visitors coming, these foreigners, falling in love with America? They love our patriotism. They love the beauty of this country. They love the kindness of the individuals. And they're shocked by these Americans who dislike America. Why would you go out and cheer for algae? This is what I love about the president. He's not only just cleaning up the country, he's cleaning up Washington. There are parks with fountains in certain parts of the city that have never worked. I have people calling saying, how can we keep this going? This has just become beautiful. It's not just the capital of our nation, it's really the capital of the world. And you find that these visitors for the World Cup, they know America is more than a country, that America is an idea, and they have now embraced it, regardless of what the press has told them. They have fallen in love. And the real question is, I want to know who's left in Norway or Scotland, because it seems like the entire nation is here.
0: I know. And they're all on Fox and Friends every weekend. Not only, K-Mac, are they rooting for Team Algae, they asked the Democrat the

0: other day who he was rooting for in the World Cup. He said Mexico. They asked another Democrat, what did she say? She said she was rooting for some African country. She's not even from Africa. What is going on here where Democrats, you've seen the polling, like they're not even proud of the country.
1: I don't understand how that can be. I get more patriotism by seeing the foreigners come and embrace our nation and seeing how good it is. For Joy to say that, she doesn't understand Frederick Douglass. Frederick Douglass loved America. You know who Frederick Douglass really would advise to? Abraham Lincoln, the first Republican president, who actually freed this nation and understood that everybody was equal. Why can you hate? America's not perfect, but we strive to be a more perfect union. That's why the foreigners who come here, they want to be American. They're not going to other countries, but how can those who are sitting here, and I watched it in Congress, how could you find some of these members who came from other countries that America opened up their arms, brought them in? How can you hate it? You should embrace it and love it. Why do you root for us to lose? I would think if it comes July 4th and it's this American soccer team versus Iran, I would expect everybody together, Republican, Democrat, support one nation under God.
0: You realize the Democrats, some of them are going to cheer for Iran. And if Iran wins, which they probably won't,
1: but if
0: they do, they're going to be like, see, Trump, he jinxed it.
1: Yes, it's really only those who have Trump syndrome. They can't control themselves that they would go so far to hate the nation that has grown so much and led the world.
0: Well, it's like the hockey team. They won the medal and then, you know, all of a sudden it's a big scandal. Hopefully Trump doesn't call the men's soccer team and say anything. Just say, congrats, guys. I'll see you at the White House.
1: Oh, yeah.
0: Oh, it'll drive him crazy. All right, K-Mac, I'll see you soon. He's got World Cup fever. He's at all the games. Democrat wives and the nag factor.
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3: December 5th, 1791. Not even a decade after defeating the British, Alexander Hamilton's hope for America is dividing the nation. In a report on manufacturing, he tells a young America, not only the wealth, but the independence and security of a country appear to be materially connected with the prosperity of manufacturers. In other words, if we stay a nation of farmers, we will never compete with Europe. Thomas Jefferson and Southern representatives erupted. Hamilton's plan stalled in Congress, but the seed was planted. Sal mills spawned in New England. Ironworks roared in Pennsylvania. And by mid-century, the United States went from a fragile farm republic to an industrial powerhouse ready to challenge the world.
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11: I simply accepted a sentence that was given to me.
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10: By an affirmative vote of a majority of the members of the Board of Pardons of the state of Utah, the death sentence imposed on Gary Gilmore will not be commuted or lessened.
11: I let the American people down, and I have to carry that burden with me for the rest of my life.
12: Sam did it through me. He used me. He made me go out there and do it. I did it for him, for blood, for so he can have the blood.
13: In this hour of sorrow of both Tennesseans, the nation, and indeed around the world, the sadness reflects the talent of one of the greatest talents that this country's ever produced, or maybe this world has ever produced.
14: News as it happened then, news as it happens now.
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0: Happy Juneteenth. How'd you celebrate? Democrats dropped it low. Others got physical. Mamala, she never misses a party. She's been going since last Juneteenth. But this year, she brought a big fat salad to the cookout.
15: I think Juneteenth is a moment for us to remember that the fight for justice, for equality, lives on, sadly. And we who celebrate those wonderful moments that are part of the tradition of Juneteenth must also dedicate ourselves to the action that we are all have a duty to perform to make the promise of America real.
0: What? Kamala wanted some action. So a New York school made their fifth graders play dead.
16: Resistance is us. That's why Rosa sat on the bus. That's why we walked through Ferguson with our hands up. When they go down, we woman and man up. They say stay down, and we stand up. Shots be on the ground. The camera panned up. King pointed to the mountainside, and we ran up.
0: Barry, he wasn't feeling the beat. He spent the big day breaking in his new basketball court. But the Messiah had one commandment. Nobody shoots until he does.
17: So you, hey,
18: I had the first shot.
19: I gotta put the pressure on it. That means I gotta make it.
20: 2016, we played on election day, Fort McNair, and I was on fire. I was raining down threes. And I had like these spin moves.
0: Spin moves don't come cheap. Bill Maher, he did the math.
21: It cost $850 million.
22: Yeah.
21: I don't understand why progressives like this. Couldn't that, you know, money be better spent on something else?
22: Yeah, well,
21: anybody
22: well,
21: here in this audience planning to go to the Obama presidential
22: yeah,
21: laundry?
22: Sure. There you go.
21: Really?
22: I'm
21: a
22: Bill, come on.
21: What a bunch of fucking liars you are. You're not going to the Obama library.
22: Time.
0: So nobody's going to the library. But Barry built it on hope. And Kamala has been hoarding it.
15: I really, truly believe this. We each have light inside of us. And we need to know that that is what inspires our hope as much as anything external to ourselves. And in particular at this moment, it is so important that we not only have hope, but that we understand that that should be a verb.
0: Hoping is the verb. Hillary knows the feeling, but don't blame her. She was robbed.
23: Well, I personally think the Electoral College is an abomination. For obvious reasons.
0: Gavin's wife wants you to think bigger. Quote, I do believe gender played a huge role in both of their defeats, says Ms. Newsom, before adding with a laugh, and Russian interference. Women and their excuses. Bill's wife blames the system. Gavin's wife blames the women. Barry's wife blames the men.
24: There's a lot of mansplaining going on. If all they're rewarded for is win, throw the ball, catch the ball, beat up, make money, wow, how sad it is for all the majority of men who, and boys who don't naturally fall into that, those narrow categories of what being a man is.
0: Adam Carolla, the host of the Adam Carolla Show. Michelle seems happy.
1: She is the most miserable, rich, non-fat, tall person I've ever heard of in my life. She is one big complaint box. She's literally the embodiment of that complaint box they used to have in front of small businesses back in the day.
0: Oh, and it's just all the employees saying the same thing about the boss. The women factor, Carolla, the wives, the Democrat women, what is going on here?
1: Well, I mean, as far as Newsom's wife goes, she is super dumb. And she's also married to Newsom, which has got to be like sleeping in a house with radon gas in the floors. Like, literally has to wake up a little bit dumber every day just from being next to that guy's lifeless, dumb corpse in the same California king-size bed. The reality is they don't have enough to do. Back in the days, women had jobs. They were busy. They tended to things. They took care of kids. They mended things. They milked cows. They cooked. They did stuff. I've seen Little House on the Prairie. Women were busy back in the day, and now they're just busy tweeting away and being disgruntled.
0: Time is the, what do they call that? Free time is the devil's plaything. Let's talk about Kamala, because she has a job. I mean, she was vice president. Now she's going to run for president. That's something.
1: Well, I really think of her more now as a mascot than an actual politician. Like, she literally has no policy. I never hear any stats or numbers or data coming out of her mouth. I just hear feelings. So she's sort of like a mascot for dumb people who are unhappy, who want to vote for her. But she really is like, I think about Ralphie the Buffalo at Colorado State. It goes running out on the field. The whole stadium stands up and cheers and goes nuts. But it doesn't coach. It doesn't play. It doesn't strategize. It doesn't do anything. A lot of these people on the left are becoming like mascots. They get dumb people to cheer for them. But I don't know anything she's ever said.
0: Even Don Lemon looked confused. I mean, he usually looks confused, but he looked really confused.
1: Don Lemon was like, thank God I'm gay. I'd have to take a pass at that.
0: The reflecting pool. Have you seen people vandalize? Trump saying people are cutting it open with knives.
1: Well, I mean, obviously, he can activate anybody. If he told people he liked mangoes, they would declare war on mangoes the following day. So obviously he can weaponize anybody just by saying he wants something or likes something. So the idea that these people are all environmentalists as well, who are there trying to pollute the pond, is kind of insane.
0: Yeah, we saw up.
1: They should put a few gators in there. Put a few gators in there, and let's see if they can clean this up.
0: There you go. Take them from alligator Alcatraz, because I remember I saw a lot of whales wash up dead from the windmills they were putting, and no one cared at all.
1: No, they're very selective, and they never do anything. I mean, think about the land acknowledgement before the library, right? They make the acknowledgement, and then they keep all the land, and they never give anything back to the indigenous people. And it's like the bumper sticker in front of the Tesla. Remember they put the bumper sticker on the back of the Tesla? I got this after Elon or before Elon went crazy. They don't turn the lease in. They just put the bumper sticker on and make the land acknowledgement.
0: That's right. They're keeping it, and they're playing basketball on it. Adam Carolla, The Adam Carolla Show.
1: Yes.
0: Check it out. Thank you. Johnny and Mermaids.
2: Fox News, I'm Ted Lindner. President Trump warning Iran about misbehaving during a 60-day negotiation period. Fox's Jared Halpern with more.
3: The U.S. is waiving sanctions for 60 days, allowing Iran to sell and export oil. And President Trump says the unfreezing of Iranian assets could also be a benefit to American farmers. Still, the president warns if Iran does not live up to the memorandum of understanding, he will do what he has to do.
2: And federal officials are announcing two more arrests in the plot to target the UFC Freedom 250 fight at the White House last weekend. Fox's David Spunt.
5: Investigators tell Fox News the alleged plan was to use drones with explosives to hit buildings near the event, which would force a mass evacuation and steer crowds toward a pre-staged sniper team.
2: Seven suspects have now been arrested. Investigators believe there's still more out there. 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
14: News as it happened. News as it happens.
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32: The State Department is so concerned about threats posed by rapidly accelerating technologies, AI in particular. Secretary Rubio is making a major change, creating a new State Department bureau to protect Americans from emerging threats.
33: The most important job any president has is to keep the American people safe.
32: Iran used AI-generated satellite imagery to falsely claim damage to the U.S. Navy's Fifth Fleet headquarters in Bahrain. Experts rang alarm bells that Iran may have used advanced electronic warfare to down a $220 million U.S. Navy drone over the Strait of Hormuz. The State Department spokesman says this is exactly why this new bureau is crucial.
34: Every day we see new uses of AI in a whole variety of ways.
32: The top White House cyber official says the government has avoided taking responsibility for far too long, and it is time to step up. With Fox on Tech, Jillian Turner, Fox News.
0: The 44th Mermaid Parade was held in Coney Island this weekend. People from all over came dressed up or dressed down to celebrate the ocean, summer, and of course, pride. So we sent Johnny for his annual visit to the sea.
35: What makes
4: you a mermaid?
6: Isn't it obvious?
10: Sparkles. My blackness.
4: Yes. Why do you dress up like this?
10: Dress down like this.
6: I love

0: making a fool out of myself.
1: Well, you're doing a very good job.
0: Thank you so much.
2: I wish I could dress like this every day.
3: And now I'm staring back.
4: What do you do for a living?
5: I'm a stay-at-home dad.
4: Well, as you can imagine, I was an LAPD police officer.
6: I used to work for New York State Department of Health.
7: I sell eyeglasses to opposite doctors' offices.
8: A massage therapist.
4: It hurts right here.
8: Right here, right here. Oh, I got you, I got you.
9: They're sick individuals, but we love them.
4: What is your most controversial opinion?
2: I do love some Costco, but I hate their parking lots.
7: Shots, vaccines, gotta do that.
10: I love straws.
4: Can men drink out of straws?
10: That's why I'm a Lady Liberty.
4: 8647.
9: They probably got that from the dirty cop, Comey.
4: America's turning 250. What is the best thing the country has done for you?
8: Giving me lots of spaces to dance.
9: Dance, please.
4: If you were president of the United States, what would be the first thing you do?
6: If you don't recycle, you should go to jail.
0: Whatever I want. Like, excuse all the rules for myself.
4: I thought presidents weren't kings.
0: Huh?
11: Equal rights for every man, woman, child.
4: They, them.
11: Oh, absolutely.
4: Me's and ma's.
11: Me's and ma's.
4: Fa's and lows.
11: Fa's and lows.
4: Jaw and knees.
11: Absolutely.
8: Oh. I would want a large pool in the White House and fill it with mermaids.
12: Black people deserve reparations.
4: How much?
12: 40 acres and a mule.
4: Jesse Waters is 0.1% black. Does he get reparations?
12: If he can trace back his ancestry, then yes.
13: Thank God.
4: How's President Trump doing?
7: He sucks so much. He's the worst.
4: Why is he the worst?
7: I don't even need to explain that.
11: He's turned the White House into a circus.
4: Are you not a fan of the UFC?
2: That was a disaster.
4: You liked it better when Biden was in there and he had a trans flasher on the White House lawn.
2: Absolutely.
14: It was genius.
4: We might get President AOC. You like that?
15: That'd be amazing.
2: Let's go. She has my vote.
7: It's time to get a female in there. Absolutely.
4: What is the best thing AOC has done for New York?
7: Oh, gosh.
11: I'm sorry, I cannot answer that.
16: Hello? Hello?
4: Tell me about the Memorandum of Understanding in Iran.
7: I really haven't heard much.
8: Oh, I don't know much about that.
0: The Memorandum of Understanding. Could you specify a little bit more on that?
12: Do I think the MOU between the United States and Iran is a good thing? Yes.
14: Didn't expect that reaction, but that's okay.
4: Iran recently got a new Ayatollah.
15: What do you know? The next one is even harsher.
12: Dictator, murderer,
8: rape. Murder people?
11: Just your perspective.
12: Ayatollah, no.
4: But there's good news. This Ayatollah is gay.
2: Oh, I like that. Okay, I like that. Okay,
8: well, that's good. That.
4: Praise be the Ayatollah.
2: Let's go.
4: Ayatollah. Ayatollah.
12: Oh, that's cool.
15: I'm all for it if that's true.
12: Silver lining? Silver lining?
11: Breathe in all that hope.
4: Do you know who I am?
2: No, but you're very handsome.
4: Here's Johnny.
2: Hey.
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19: 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Nathan Hale, a 21-year-old American patriot, is captured while gathering intelligence behind enemy lines. The British find the young man disguised as a schoolmaster, carrying handwritten notes detailing the Crown's troop movements. On the spot, he's charged as a spy and sentenced to death. But before his hanging in New York, those legendary final words, "I only regret that I have but one life to lose for my country." Nathan Hale's defiance would help inspire the revolution and generations of Americans to come. Today, his sacrifice serves to remind us all, liberty often comes at a tremendous cost, but courage lasts forever.
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1: This is Fox on Justice. The nation's capital seeing a sharp decrease in crime over the past year after President Trump deployed the National Guard and as the country gets ready to celebrate its 250th birthday. Here are the numbers. A 52% drop in homicide, robbery down 23%, and a 56% decrease in motor vehicle theft. Officials say one area of concern, a spate of brawls in the city known as teen takeovers. Trump's U.S. attorney in D.C., Jeanine Pierce, said many teens need to be treated like adults.
2: The problem is that they don't believe that these young people need to be treated as criminals. They are committing adult crimes.
1: The decrease in crime follows a nationwide trend since President Trump returned to office. The murder rate is now the lowest since 1900. President Trump says the reduction in crime is largely thanks to his border policies. Lucas Tomlinson, Fox News.
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4: I'm Gianna Gelosi with your Fox True Crime Minute. New details emerge in a 24-year-old murder case that has gone cold until this year. Back in 2002, Frank Weiss from Plano, Texas, was found dead near Lake Louisville. Last month, 55-year-old Lisa Honrud was arrested for his murder. She was his wife at the time of his death. Court documents say Weiss was shot with a .38-caliber firearm and his body was found wrapped in plastic bags, tied up with rope, and weighted down with sandbags duct taped to his legs. They went on to say that Weiss and Honrud went to dinner 2 days before his body was found, and it was the last time he was seen alive. Detectives learned that Weiss had asked for an annulment, and Honrud signed it. In the days after his disappearance, detectives say Honrud told Weiss's daughter he had gone to Cancun but didn't want to be bothered. Investigators say the case was finally cracked thanks to new information from a key witness, alongside advances in technology and investigative techniques. There's more on this story at foxnews.com or subscribe to the Fox True Crime Podcast. I'm Gianna Gelosi with your Fox True Crime Minute.
5: Dad, happy birthday and happy Father's Day. Just got back from Sicily, landed. Went right to Maine. Didn't even get to see him. But I love you, Dad. Happy Father's Day. Happy birthday. I'll see you soon. Let's do some texts. Jerry from Lancaster, New York. Maybe we can keep the foreigners and send liberals to Europe. A little swaparooski. Eddie from Brazelton, Georgia. I'd pay good money to see you do the Viking row. What was that? Ba-ba-foof. Ba-ba-foof. Colleen from San Diego, California, the reflecting pool pond scum still looks better than the Obama library. And it's green. It's a green project. David from Dallas, Texas, those Team Algae shirts look homemade. Where are the Soros dollars when you need them? Brett from Illinois, Kamala, I hope she runs again. I am hoping as well. Dennis from Kihei, Hawaii. How are you going to invest your 1% reparations money? It's 0.1%. And I will be putting it into SpaceX, an African immigrants technology company. Chris from Vallejo, California. What do you do for fun during the commercial break? Reread scripts, complain to the staff. Marshall from St. Petersburg, Florida. I hope you had a happy non-gestating person day. I did. Played a little golf, ate some barbecue. Lou from Gibsonia, Pennsylvania. Hal Jesse, how low can you go? No, I'm not going that low. I'm Waters. This is my world.
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6: Players who own a PlayStation 4 won't be able to enjoy the next Call of Duty game. Developer Activision confirming in a post on X, the next installment in the popular shooter franchise will not be developed for the previous generation console. This will be the first game in the franchise not supported by the PS4 since 2013's Call of Duty Ghosts. It comes as several developers, including Sony, have also begun winding down their support for the console. Roblox revealing a new program for creators. The online game creation platform describing the upcoming Roblox Reality as a hybrid architecture system designed to help develop photorealistic visuals. Roblox says the upscaler integrates their existing cloud system and game engine with AI-supported video world models, allowing for more enhanced graphics and detailed textures. An early version of Roblox Reality is set to be released later this year or in early 2027. Brian Holmgren, Fox News.
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8: 1 year ago, Cardinal Robert Prevost was elected Pope Leo XIV as the first American to ever become the Bishop of Rome. In the first official biography of the Pope, author Elise Allen says Leo has a special message to American Catholics.
9: Building friendship, building community, remembering that in spite of our differences, we can be friends and we can treat each other as human beings. You know, I think that's his big message.
8: And it's a message that has been tested and making headlines in the last few weeks as the Pope and President Trump sparred over disagreements about the war in Iran. Allen was the first journalist to have a lengthy interview with Pope Leo after his election, and she says Leo has a quiet strength that may surprise people, but one that can take on the world leaders. He was well prepared to stand his ground even against the President of the United States.
9: I think Leo, you know, was not entirely surprised by that, but he also said very clearly he is not trying to attack anybody with what he says. He's trying to preach the gospel, and I think he sincerely means that.
8: For Fox on Faith, Lauren Green, Fox News.
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10: Negotiations on the right path. I'm Lisa Lucera, Fox News. White House Press Secretary Caroline Leavitt says details of the Iran deal continue to be worked out. But she tells Fox's Sean Hannity.
11: President Trump, I know, will never sign on to a deal that does not serve this country and our national security interests. He is always looking out for America first.
10: President Trump said earlier today part of the deal includes Iran buying corn and wheat from American farmers. The Treasury Department is waiving sanctions on Iranian oil sales for the next 60 days. Senate Democratic leader Chuck Schumer again calling on the administration to brief Congress on the deal.
12: Are they embarrassed? Is it so vague that they told Iran one thing and will have to tell the world another?
10: Schumer questioned whether Iran will be able to continue its behavior and intimidate its neighbors. Los Angeles officials say they're making progress battling a massive warehouse fire that's caused air quality warnings.
13: LA Fire Chief Jaime Moore says fire activity at the Boyle Heights cold storage facility continues to decrease as crews remove sections of the exterior walls.
14: Which is allowing our firefighters to direct water streams into previously inaccessible areas of the building and extinguish the remaining spots of fire and the pockets where those fires are.
13: Noting teams are using high-powered water cannons to battle the inferno that's been burning for 6 days, adding smoke conditions have significantly improved.
10: Fox's Kristen Goodwin. Health officials continue to advise people in sensitive groups to remain indoors. A federal law enforcement source tells Fox that the second of the ransom notes in the Nancy Guthrie case indicated that she had died. The authenticity of the original ransom notes have not been confirmed or ruled out, and the senders of the two original notes have not been identified, and there have been no arrests. Earlier this month, there was a search for Nancy Guthrie's remains in Mexico. It turned up nothing. America is listening to Fox News. The superintendent of the nation's second largest public school system has resigned 4 months after the FBI raided his home and office.
15: The Los Angeles school superintendent, Albert Carvalho, was placed on paid leave after the FBI raided his home and office in late February. Now, though, he's formally resigned, writing in a letter that he's doing so because he believes schools must remain focused on students and learning without distraction. When his properties were raided, so was a home in Miami belonging to a former sales consultant for a tech firm called All Here. That firm sold the LAUSD an AI chatbot in 2024 meant for older students. It failed and was quickly taken offline. The founder of All Here was charged with fraud and theft in federal court in New York, and the company filed for bankruptcy. In a previous statement, Carvalho said he did nothing wrong. Jessica Rosenthal, Fox News.
10: Carvalho has not been charged with a crime. The FAA says it's investigating after two commercial jets were involved in a close call Saturday at Boston's Logan Airport, with one aviation expert saying they were 300 feet apart and forced one of the jets to abort its landing. Near misses and runway incursions will be the subject of a hearing tomorrow on Capitol Hill. He began as a record company lawyer and became one of the music industry's most powerful figures. Clive Davis has died.
16: His family, in a statement noting his legacy, wrote in part, "He discovered, mentored, and championed the greatest artists in modern music history, leaving an indelible mark on culture that will endure for generations." Don't walk away from me. Davis brought the world Whitney Houston, Janis Joplin, and Bruce Springsteen, and revitalized the careers of Aretha, Rod Stewart, and more. A former head of labels Columbia, Arista Records, and a member of the Rock and Roll Hall of Fame through his six-decade career. The music mogul also nurtured such acts as Billy Joel, The Grateful Dead, Alicia Keys, Aerosmith, and more.
10: Fox's Michelle Polino. Clive Davis was 94. I'm Lee Silasera. This is Fox News.
17: Hi, welcome to Hannity. And tonight, it's a Democratic Party in shambles. Radicalism, communism, socialism, anti-Semitism has now taken root. And TDS, Trump Derangement Syndrome, is running rampant. And now many on the left, they find themselves in a battle against a reflecting pool. Now, coming up, White House Press Secretary Karoline Leavitt, she will respond her very first interview since having her beautiful baby girl. But tonight we do begin in the Middle East. While the left is battling their own demons, President Trump is working overtime to bring safety, security, and peace to the entire world. Now, last week we talked about the memorandum of understanding between the U.S. and Iran as it was signed. And if you recall, last week we told you negotiations had gone much further along than that memorandum indicated. And now both parties are in Switzerland trying to hammer out the details, but not without more petulance from the fourth tier leaders in Iran, as if they have any leverage. Anyway, here tonight with the very latest, he is in our nation's capital, the home of the swamp and algae. Kevin Corcus with us.
18: Good to see you as always, my friend. A lot of moving parts actually to get to tonight. Sean, first up, this is actually news from the Treasury. I think you'll find this interesting. It announced today that it would waive longstanding sanctions on Iran for the next couple of months and allow the country to sell oil on the open market in dollars for the first time in decades, and also allow it to use its shadow fleet of oil tankers. Now, President Trump insists Americans will benefit from a relaxation of sanctions, in part because the money that's being unfrozen is going to be used to buy food exclusively from American farmers. That's good. Vice President J.D. Vance, meantime, expressing optimism after negotiating with the Iranian delegation for more than 36 hours in Switzerland, noting the Iranians' agreement to invite IAEA inspectors back into their country. Maybe we can get some Americans in on that. Obviously, this would certainly be an important step toward ending any possible nuclear weapons program in Iran, although it's fair to point out there's some experts out there who are expressing skepticism about the nuclear agency's ability to rein in the regime. They've been manipulated by them for many, many years. Meantime, we also know tonight that Secretary of State Marco Rubio will meet with Gulf allies this week, again, to shore up support for the memorandum of understanding. And we also know that he had a chance to chat with Bibi Netanyahu earlier today by phone. Sean, a busy day indeed, and very helpful day for our country. Back to you.
17: Definitely indeed, Kevin. Thanks for that report. Now, tonight, unfortunately, Democrats, they don't seem that interested in peace with Iran. Instead, many on the left, they're now obsessed with something way more near and dear to their hearts: the reflecting pool in Washington, D.C. But they're not obsessed with making the pool look better, our Capitol look better. No, instead, they're rooting for Donald Trump's restoration project to fail. Now, some are even committing, apparently, criminal acts of sabotage. In fact, we're now learning that at least five people have been arrested. Here with all the details on that, our very own Christina Coleman. Oh, five people sabotaging taxpayer dollars. What do we know about it?
19: Hi, Sean. Well, I can tell you, as you mentioned, Democrats seem to have a problem with the president restoring the iconic reflecting pool, even though it needed work. Take a listen.
12: How many hours did Trump spend talking about the reflecting pool? It ain't pretty. America needs a president right now, not a pool boy.
19: What is wrong with trying to clean up the Capitol and make it look nice? And you've got people who want to go out there and wreck this newly refurbished pool. At least 5 people have been arrested for vandalizing the property, including former Olympic canoeist David Hearn. He denies the vandalism and says he only reached into the pool to examine the new coating. But as you can see there, authorities are not buying that claim. Also, Fox News Digital reports records show that Hearn has ties to a major left-wing fundraising network. They show he donated to Democratic fundraising apparatus ActBlue 10 times. Meantime, the president is detailing some of the vandalism to the pool that some on the left keep trying to deny. Trump said, quote, it has been given a 300-foot-long gash. Chemicals have been illegally placed in the water, and the beautiful new grass field has been destroyed with a gigantic 8647 chemically carved into it, probably inspired by dirty cop James Comey. And the president says he saw photos of some of the damage to the pool. Take a listen.
20: But I saw it. They cut it. They cut it very violently. The same thing with the floor. They cut it. And then they lifted it. They pulled it. And that's what it is.
21: And these are cases that will be prosecuted to the full extent. If there are more serious products that are put into the reflecting pool to create more algae or a bigger problem, then we'll consider more serious charges.
19: That's right. And the president very firm on his warning to potential vandals, saying a 10-year prison sentence will fully be enforced. Sean.
22: All right, Christina Coleman, thank you for that report. Now, amid the challenges and triumphs across the country, Democrats, they are obsessed with a pool that actually reflects a lot more than the Washington Monument. Tonight, it serves as a reflection into the lack of a soul of a party, the Democratic Party. Driven by nothing but hatred and rage for all things Donald Trump, they are rooting for his failure. And in this case, they're even rooting for algae. Now, there have been, you know, pro-algae protests around the reflecting pool. And according to reports, the so-called demonstrators are even harassing members of the National Guard who are on site because of the near constant vandalism from left-wing activists now during and after the renovation. Now, this includes the threatening phrase 8647 spray painted on the, you know, concrete base of the pool, along with other structural damage. And the Views, Whoopi Goldberg, that hard-hitting news show on ABC, she thinks this is just one big moment of entertainment. But there's a catch on the other side of this about Barack Obama. Take a look.
23: But he is claiming that vandals are to blame. The, he says they illegally placed chemicals in the water and left a 300-foot gash in the pool. Now, 5 people are said to have been arrested. He says a 10-year prison sentence will be strictly enforced.
24: Oh.
23: Well, if he's saying he's going to jail for 10 years, I'm gonna let him know. It seems to me that had he not messed with pool, you know, it would still be a reflecting pool instead of a liquid jungle.
22: All right, we're getting to the best part. Now, of course, there's been never-ending coverage from the legacy media mob about the state of water in the pool. Camera crews on site from nearly every network. Water samples, expert interviews, in-depth coverage every second of every day. So-called journalists, Democrats have whined in unison about the cost of this project, seemingly forgetting this very one important part. We had a president. His name was Barack Hussein Obama. He conducted a renovation of that reflecting pool. He did it in 2012 at roughly double the cost. And the result of Obama's $34 million 2-year project, a reflecting pool that continued to leak, and a massive algae problem that he had. In fact, the pool remained in a sad state until President Trump started his own renovation. But according to failed Minnesota Governor Tampon Tim Walz, quote, the administration found an imaginary problem, said only they could fix it, didn't listen to the experts, hired buddies who grifted millions, failed miserably, and bragged how great it went. none of that's true. But coming from Tim Walz, you know, who seems to care very little about the truth, and that's the same governor that presided over the single worst tax fraud crisis in the history of the state of Minnesota, hasn't shown a lot of concern about fiscal responsibility. Now, sadly, this obsession over the reflecting pool extends well beyond a hatred for President Trump. Many on the left, they just hate America. How many times have I said, if the dog bites, the bee stings, if you're feeling sad, blame Trump. If Trump cures cancer, they'd find a reason to hate him. Take a look.
1: Akilah, your predictions.
2: Okay, so I have quite a few, but I think that this is a long-term one. I don't know if we'll be around to see the results, but I don't think America's making it to 500 if we're on the same trajectory. Oh. You know, 250 was a stretch.
3: No, don't say that.
2: I don't see it happening. They're destroying education.
1: Say more, say more.
2: History. Right. I mean, I think that, like, we have a concerted effort from the current administration to forget about history, to, you know, sort of destroy public education, to destroy public works, to privatize everything.
22: Right, one of the hallmarks of the modern Democratic Party is nothing but an utter contempt for America and Americans. Now, even multimillionaire former MSDNC host, listen to this, Joy Reid said, the 4th of July is not something to celebrate. Okay, take a look.
4: It is Independence Day. Everybody's barbecuing. It's a thing. I can promise you, black folks, we will take that day off. We will barbecue because we off. But black people, that nobody black I know is really excited about the 4th of July because it is a... It is what Frederick Douglass said it is. It is the celebration of slaveholders who freed themselves from having to pay taxes to the crown for their slave empire. And that is what it is.
22: And she also said she would never vote for any Democrat that supports the state of Israel. Wow. Take a look.
4: The Democratic Party is as married to this Israel over everything, Israel no matter what, Israel no matter what they do, no matter how many people they kill. The Democrats were as married to that as the Republicans. And so it would take a really strong Democrat. It would take a Mamdani-style event to get a Democrat to say that they weren't getting down with that. But to me, I, going forward, cannot vote for a Democrat who does not pledge to end this relationship. This relationship needs to end.
22: Now, these are not isolated feelings. According to a new poll, very few Democrats are proud of their country, 29%, while the party's base obsessively hates Israel. And now most Democrats seemingly want to transform our great country into a communist socialist hellhole. What does that mean for America moving forward? All right, here with reaction, her very first interview since her maternity leave. We're glad to have her back. She has a new baby girl. Our briefing with White House Press Secretary Caroline Levitt. Want to talk about the baby or the algae? Where would you like to start?
11: Well, the baby is certainly much more enjoyable to talk about, Sean, but the algae is obviously the news of the day, and it is completely ridiculous. It's unbelievable to see these people, these deranged leftists, in algae costumes with Team Algae on their backs. What does that even mean? Only the Democrats could hate beautifying our nation's capital and making it a symbol of pride again. But this is what the American people elected President Trump to do. He made this promise to them on the campaign trail that he was going to make our nation's capital both safe and beautiful again, and it is a promise that he has kept. With respect to safety, violent crime has plummeted. The city is the safest it's been in generations. Murders are down 40%. And with respect to the beautification of the city, I live here working, of course, at the White House, and you can see it with your own eyes as you travel throughout the city. The homeless encampments are gone. You see the parks are cleaned up. The president has restored more than 120 monuments across the city. The National Park Service has used more than 150 tons of material to clean up the potholes that everybody hates. And I don't know about you and your audience, but this is the type of work that I want to see our tax dollars going towards, making our nation's capital and our nation's cities safe and beautiful again for not just tourists, but the residents who live here. This is a very real problem in the district. It has been for a while. President Trump is solving it. Leave it to the deranged Democrats to be against that.
22: All right, Caroline, any more details on the five people that have been arrested regarding vandalism here?
11: the vandalism is very real, despite what Tim Walz wants to say. It's an imaginary problem. No, it is not. It's a very real problem. In fact, I spoke with the National Park Service just before joining the show. They now have 17 police reports that have been filed in just the matter of a few days. There's actually been 6 arrests at the Reflecting Pool, where, again, these deranged individuals, many of them longtime donors to the Democrat Party, to Barack Obama, to Act Blue, that have been vandalizing and desecrating our federal monument, one of the most beautiful monuments in the world, the Reflecting Pool. And that's why President Trump is not going to stop with this effort. We're going to not only hold those people accountable, but we're going to fix the pool, make it, continue to make it beautiful from this despicable vandalism, just in time to celebrate our nation's 250th birthday next week.
22: Okay, so I'm arguing that we are in uncharted waters in terms of a midterm election. What I mean by that is, you know, El Sayed out there campaigning with Hassan Piker, who blamed America for 9/11. Then you have the whole Mr. Nazi tattoo, Graham Plattner. Then you have six-gender, God is non-binary, Tallarico. Then you've got Bernie Sanders, you got Pocahontas, you got Mamdani, you got AOC, you got the squad. And but for John Fetterman, not one Democrat will dare take on the radicalism that has never existed in this current form in that party. Now, does the president, has he spoken about what he plans to do in terms of heading into these uncharted midterm elections coming up in November?
11: It's very clear what President Trump stands for because he's delivered on it. Secure borders, deporting the worst of the worst violent, illegal, alien murderers and rapists from our country, cutting taxes, which he did nearly 1 year ago. We're coming up on the 1 year anniversary of his historic One Big Beautiful Bill, the largest tax cut for working families and middle class Americans in our nation's history. He'll be in Pennsylvania tomorrow meeting with American workers who have been helped by his no tax on overtime that he promised and he signed into law, and his effective tariff policies that have brought jobs back to the United States, like at the Mack truck facility where he will be touring tomorrow in Lehigh Valley, Pennsylvania. President Trump made promises to make America safer and more affordable. He is delivering on those promises. And just imagine what the Democrats would do if given the chance at power again. Just remember what they did to our country in 4 years of Joe Biden's tenure. They completely destroyed it with wide open borders. They want to raise your taxes. They want to raise inflation back to record highs. President Trump is recovering our economy from those detrimental days under President Biden. That's why Republicans need to retain control of this city so that President Trump can continue to have the support he needs to continue to govern for 2.5 years. Otherwise, Democrats are going to try to block and tackle. They'll be focused on ridiculous, ludicrous impeachment hearings and crazy stuff that don't serve the American public, just like they did in his first term when they were given the keys back to Capitol Hill. We can't let it happen.
22: Let me ask one Iran question, because I've talked to the president privately. I've talked to him in interviews. He's made this statement publicly many times that he's in no rush as it relates to Iran. So my question is, if the Iranians, if it's impossible for them for the foreseeable future, 5, 10 years away, to ever reconstitute their nuclear program, I don't see that the president needs to be in a rush. Last time I checked today, the price of a barrel of oil was $73. At one point, it was $126. And the president does have to walk and chew gum and manage the economy and keep the world safe and secure at the same time. So I think I understand what he's saying when he says time is on our side.
11: Yes, absolutely, Sean. And don't forget that President Trump has been implementing good economic policy for the year and a half he's been in office. He's slashing regulation. He's cutting taxes. He is unleashing American energy dominance, which did bring down the gas and oil prices in this country. Of course, he's been upfront with the American people and recognizing what's going on with Iran has been a short temporary disruption. However, as the memorandum of understanding was recently signed, we have seen oil prices fall, just as President Trump said that they would, and they will. They will fall back to the levels they were before Iran began. But it's very important to our nation, our national security, and the American people that the rogue Iranian regime was never allowed to obtain a nuclear weapon. President Trump has been very clear about that for decades. Anyone who voted for him understands that. And so now we're in this 60-day negotiating period at the direction of the president, headed up by the vice president, Special Envoy Witkoff, Jared Kushner. Trust in them. This is a team who made the impossible possible. with respect to bringing the hostages home from Gaza. Nobody thought that could happen. It happened under the president, the vice president, and the national security team's leadership. And so they'll continue to negotiate, ensure that we have a final deal that meets the needs of the American people in our country. President Trump, I know, will never sign on to a deal that does not serve this country and our national security interests. He is always looking out for America first.
22: And the vice president mentioned the IAEA, but the president's been very clear that American eyes will need to be on any project to either remove the dust, the nuclear dust, or degrade it. Is that stand as well?
11: That's right. It is ludicrous to assume that President Trump would ever sign on to a deal that compares in any way, shape, or form to the disastrous JCPOA that Barack Hussein Obama signed on to. They gave him...

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1: February 14th, 1884. On a day meant for love, a young Teddy Roosevelt had his heart broke twice when his wife and mother died within hours of each other. He heads west to the Badlands of North Dakota to find himself. He rounds up cattle, hunts big game, he even serves as a local sheriff. Out of the wilderness, he returns tougher, louder, unstoppable. He becomes a giant in American politics, rising all the way to the White House. And as president, he protects 230 million acres of land, securing what would become our national park system. Today, his gift stands as a testament to his outsized personality and enduring power of the American frontier.
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6: Right, ever since New York City elected communist, Marxist, democratic socialist Zoran Marxist Kami Mamdani last year, he spent a lot of time trying to get his fellow far-left radicals also elected to office, even if that means the incumbent Democrats have to be taken out. Well, Mamdani is now currently backing primary challengers to two incumbent members of Congress who are well-known left, but apparently not liberal enough for this Marxist, who, by the way, recently reaffirmed that he wants to abolish ICE. Not that he has any power over that type of thing. Anyway, the primaries in New York are tomorrow. And here with a full report on all of this and the new crop of radicals, our very own Brian Yenes is with us. Brian, he's gone pretty far left.
7: Sean, good evening. You know, five-term Democratic Congressman Adriano Espaillat endorsed Mayor Zoran Mamdani for mayor. Mamdani's returning the favor by now backing his opponent, Democratic Socialist Darielisa Avila Chevalier, who says tomorrow's New York primary could be the domino that builds socialist power nationwide. Avila Chevalier is for abolishing prisons, abolishing ICE, and is against all deportations, even for convicted murderers.
8: And yet now we also have an immigration system that subjects people to that double jeopardy, not on the basis of the crime, but on the fact that they were born elsewhere. And so for me, I've been very clear that I think all deportation is wrong on principle.
7: Avila Chevalier is one of three far-left candidates backed by Mayor Mamdani in tomorrow's New York primary. Progressive Brad Lander is trying to unseat Congressman Dan Goldman, who was banned from a New York City coffee shop Sunday and issued a refund for being a, quote, genocide enabler. All three Mamdani-backed candidates, including Democratic Socialist Claire Valdez, running in New York's 7th District, accuse Israel of genocide and vow to stop military aid to Israel. Just last week, Mamdani called AIPAC, the pro-Israel lobby in the U.S., monsters. Democratic Congressman Josh Gottheimer responding, quote, swap AIPAC for Jews, and it's the oldest anti-Semitic conspiracy theory in the books. That's not criticizing a lobby. This BS is dangerous. Today, Mamdani doubled down.
9: I used the term to describe all those who are preventing the birth of a new world, not solely AIPAC, but

0: frankly, super PACs at large who are spending millions of dollars.
1: Tonight, Sean, the DOJ Civil Rights Division has opened an investigation into Poetica Coffee in Brooklyn after refunding and banning Congressman Goldman for his support of Israel. Sean?
2: All right, Brian Yannis, thank you for that report. Now, New York is not the only place where you will find some of the most radical, insane, left-wing candidates in American history on the ballot this November. Take a look at the state of Maine, where the Democrats have only until the end of next week to replace, and he'd have to leave on his own, their scandal-plagued Senate nominee, Graham Plattner, the guy that boasted about calling the Virgin Mary a skank during his time in the military, a guy whose past girlfriends say he made them feel unsafe and uncomfortable, a guy accused of domestic violence, a sexual misconduct, obsession with porta potties, a guy that proudly had a Nazi tattoo for nearly 20 years, but has described the people in his own state that he wants to vote for him as ignorant, racist, and stupid. The only thing stupid would be if they voted for him. And yet, well, this is a guy Democrats have no trouble supporting at all. Take a look.
3: I do believe those women, and I have said that his past conduct was shameful, and I totally condemned it. He did two, three tours of duty in Iraq. He came back with a PTSD. That's not an excuse, but he said that he had a problem with alcohol. He had an ugly period in his life, and he believes that he is transformed and he's had redemption. And the voters of Maine had a choice, and they voted for him by 72%. At this point, almost the entire Democratic Party is supporting him.
2: Here with the reaction, he's the host of Making Money on Fox Business. Our friend Charles Payne is back. All right, so the guy with the Nazi tattoo, the guy that attacks women that are victims of sexual assault, a guy that goes after a teenager expressing suicidal thoughts online, calling people in his own state, you know, racist and stupid and ignorant. How is this guy even polling anything in that state?
4: It's beyond mind-boggling, Sean, and the height of hypocrisy, obviously. It's so amazing after, you know, all of the accusations and finger-pointing and all of the stuff they made up against President Trump. You have a guy with a checklist, an authentic checklist, where you can actually say, check, he did that. Nazi tattoo, yes, he did that. He did that. He did that. Even Ro Khanna is saying, yeah, I believe these women, and yet still I've got this guy's back. It's just hard to reconcile in your brain. It's the party has no direction. It's rudderless, but it's also soulless at this point. It's unfortunate there's maybe no leader there, and they're all grasping for something. They're grasping for something, and this desperation is really this is going to leave a real serious sore. But then again, think about this. Not far away from there, you had a senator who belonged to white-only country clubs and other sort of social clubs. In this day and age, I mean, a Democrat who say, yeah, I did, but, you know, it was just the way things are. And he had the entire Democratic Party, including all the black folks there, cheering him on. So I don't know what this party stands for other than anti-Americanism.
2: Why aren't, quote, mainstream Democrats, I guess there aren't any, why aren't they condemning this guy? Why aren't they rushing to the front of the line saying he does not belong in our party? They ended the 2024 campaign. Donald Trump is a Nazi, a racist, fascist, Gestapo. Now they have a real guy with a Nazi tattoo and all the other baggage with him. His comments about the Virgin Mary, comments to a young girl thinking about suicide, comments to victims of sexual assault. What happened to the soul of that party? Nobody wants to criticize this guy but for John Fetterman.
4: Maybe they haven't had a soul in a long time. I think this is what we're really learning. I think they just talk the talk. They never truly believed it. And if you pay close attention, you know they never truly believed it. If you lived in the cities where they governed, you know that they really never delivered, never tried to deliver. If you live in the states where they governed, things have gotten worse, not better for people. So I think it's been a long time since the Democratic Party's had a soul, since they've had any true identity, since they had any core beliefs. And so right now it's just about power. Any way they can get it, any way they can twist it. And what the problem is the carnage they leave behind. They push this path through America of us versus them. That's the only thing, the only playbook they have is somehow to pit Americans against Americans. And I don't, you know, 1 week they could pit you against something and then take that same sort of issue, either ignore it or use it. But the main thing they try to do is drive a wedge through Americans. And that's the only thing in their playbook. They have no soul. They have no direction. They have no fresh ideas.
2: There's never been a party this radicalized. How does that play out? We really don't have any paradigm, any model that we can look to in the past that says, oh, when they went that hard left, this happened. That makes this the most unpredictable midterm election year in my lifetime.
4: I agree. The only thing I could say is where we do have a track record of that, we see people wholly rejecting it, most recently in Colombia. So right since 2023, Argentina, Ecuador, Bolivia, Honduras, Chile, Peru, they all kicked out the leftists. They all kicked out the socialists. Panama and Costa Rica reelected conservative governments. But the problem there is that those nations had to fall in very hard times before they learned this lesson the hard way. And we can't afford that.
2: All right, Charles Payne, good to see you. Guess what? She's back. Another day. Another, well, word salad from the current 2028 Democratic frontrunner, Kamala Harris. Also, Mr. No-Show Governor Gavin Newsom sucking up to Joe Biden. Brilliant on his part. Brilliant. We'll explain right ahead.
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5: 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Senior White House correspondents Jackie Heinrich and Peter Ducey anchor from Washington, D.C.
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17: The State Department is so concerned about threats posed by rapidly accelerating technologies, AI in particular. Secretary Rubio is making a major change, creating a new State Department bureau to protect Americans from emerging threats.
18: The most important job any president has is to keep the American people safe.
17: Iran used AI-generated satellite imagery to falsely claim damage to the U.S. Navy's Fifth Fleet headquarters in Bahrain. Experts rang alarm bells that Iran may have used advanced electronic warfare to down a $220 million U.S. Navy drone over the Strait of Hormuz. The State Department spokesman says this is exactly why this new bureau is crucial.
19: Every day we see new uses of AI in a whole variety of ways.
17: The top White House cyber official says the government has avoided taking responsibility for far too long, and it is time to step up. With Fox on Tech, Jillian Turner, Fox News.
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1: This is House Call for Health. A daily cup of Joe can give you an energy boost, but it could also protect against aging and possibly help ward off chronic diseases. For decades, research has linked coffee consumption to longer life and lower risk of chronic disease. Now scientists say they figured out how. Texas A&M researchers say it isn't the caffeine, but rather compounds in coffee which activate a receptor in the body, recognized for its role in aging, stress response, and disease. The study finding that compounds like polyhydroxy and plant-based polyphenols were much more active. But despite the apparent connection, more research needs to be done, with the researchers noting that current recommendations around coffee consumption are not changing. Researchers also say the study is mechanistic, focusing on how the biological process works instead of proving direct cause and effect. For more health news, go to foxnewshealth.com. 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
6: I'm Gianna Gelosi with your Fox True Crime Minute. A Texas man who's facing a capital murder charge in connection with the death of his pregnant wife has fled the country. On May 4th, the attorney for Lee Mongerson Gilley says his client cut off his ankle monitor before boarding a plane to Canada and then flew from Canada to Italy, where he was taken into custody by authorities. There, he allegedly told officials that he was seeking asylum because he was being wrongfully prosecuted and feared he would face the death penalty. The 39-year-old was charged with capital murder in 2025 in connection with the killing of his pregnant wife, Christina Bauer Gilley, on October 7, 2024. Gilley initially told police that she died of an overdose and he attempted to perform CPR. An autopsy suggested otherwise. She had trauma to her neck and face more consistent with strangulation. Gilley was arrested in 2024, released on $1 million bail, and required to wear that ankle monitor. In 2025, prosecutors say he spoke with a woman about a plan to flee to Mexico. There's more on this story at foxnews.com or subscribe to the Fox True Crime Podcast. I'm Gianna Gelosi with your Fox True Crime Minute.
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7: And tonight, the fight for the 2028 Democratic nomination is now officially underway. And that means failed 2024 candidate Kamala Harris is back. And so are the trademark word salads. See if you can decipher this latest one. See if you know what this means.
8: I really, truly believe this. We each have light inside of us. And we need to know that that is what inspires our hope as much as anything external to ourselves. And when we feel that and not allow an election or an individual to dampen that light, and instead let that light kind of carry us, in particular through moments of darkness, that we not only act on that hope, but we inspire that hope in each other. And in particular at this moment, it is so important that we not only have hope, but that we understand that that should be a verb.
7: That is so deep, that is so wide, that is so profound, that is so, that's soul-touching, soul-touching. I mean, you got to be kidding me. Meanwhile, the, well, no-show governor, full-time Trump stalker, yes, Gavin Newsom is apparently now embracing the single worst president in modern history to lean on to get elected. All eyes on California as the battle for the White House in 2028 is now taking shape. One thing is abundantly clear. Golden State candidates are anything but golden, and they continue to embarrass themselves on the national stage. Anyway, here with reaction, Fox News contributors, Ari Fleischer, Kaylee McGee-White. I'll take either one of them from California. I don't think either one of them can win, Kaylee. And I'll tell you one other thing. I don't think any moderate Democrat would ever have a shot in this radicalized Democratic primary. Period. End of sentence. Josh Shapiro, no shot. Name anybody that you might think is moderate, no shot.
4: Well, I agree with you. I'm so glad you played the whole Kamala Harris clip, though, because my favorite part is when you can see the light go out of Dom Lemon's eyes. He doesn't even know what she's saying, right? I think that they both have serious problems, her and Gavin Newsom, if they are going to seek the presidency in 2028. I think Gavin Newsom's problem, however, is much more substantive in that he's a white man in a party that has decided it is institutionally hostile to white men. However, he has one thing going for him, and it's that there is a very vocal and a very influential segment of his party that is a lot worse at hiding the crazy than he is. For example, up in Chicago, you have Mayor Brandon Johnson, who is declaring a trans-femicide state of emergency. Meanwhile, 40 people in his city were just shot because he refuses to prosecute actual crime. And then you have the DSA candidate up in New York, which you highlighted earlier, who is a prison abolitionist and refused to say four times whether she believes we should put convicted murderers in jail. So I can't believe I'm saying this, but in comparison to those people, Gavin Newsom kind of looks like the reasonable moderate here. And of course, he's not going to run as a moderate. What he's going to do is he's going to present himself as the only guy who can make progressivism work. He's not going to run from his agenda, even though we probably think that he should. He is going to lean into it because it's the only way to actually stamp out the rest of the crazies in the Democratic Party and earn that nomination in the primary.
7: But when there's an examination of his record, Ari, it is so bad. I think he's the worst governor in the country by far. He's never there anyway. And then I go back to the question I gave Kaylee. Do you see any moderate Democrat that could emerge in a primary and maybe shock the party? I don't think the base of the party's there, so I don't think that's going to be possible.
9: Yeah, I just can't resist. I need to start with a Kamala Harris statement, just because I have never heard something so new age in all my life. And I think that was even too new age for San Francisco and all the rest of California. Let her keep talking. I hope she runs. I think the Democrats are in this fascinating position with a multi-candidate race because all the energy, all the strength of the Democrat Party is obviously the progressive far left and the socialist wing that's on the rise. Is there room for one moderate to divide and conquer as the liberals and the socialists and the progressives chop each other up and just leave enough of a lane for one moderate to make it through? I don't know yet. It's interesting because you can make the case that's what Joe Biden did in 2020. Remember, he had Elizabeth Warren, he had Bernie Sanders, and he lost all the first races of the campaign. And then he got through when people thought we just can't go with the far crazy left. Could that happen again? I don't think so, because the Democrats have changed too much since Joe Biden in 2020. The left has really taken
7: control. All right,
9: control.
7: But Ari,
9: so it's going to be a divide and conquer among those far left crazies. And I think they're just going to keep pushing themselves to see who's got crazier ideas.
7: If the Democratic Party primary voter were more moderate, I could see that happening. I don't see them voting in mass in a primary. So it's going to be the radical left that chooses that candidate. If there's one Democrat you could name that might have that outside lane that you're talking about, who would it be?
9: It'd be Josh Shapiro, but he's Jewish, and the next Democrat Party is not going to nominate somebody who's Jewish. I'm sorry to say it that way. The Democrats, of course, nominated Joe Lieberman as the vice presidential nominee in 2000. George W. Bush beat him, beat the Gore-Lieberman ticket. But no, that Democrat Party has gone and died and went away, and now it's a vehemently anti-Israel with a lot of strong anti-Semitic elements in it. So the one moderate, Shapiro, no.
7: If I had to pick today who their nominee will be, I'm saying AOC. Kaylee, who would you pick?
4: I don't know. I think AOC, I do think that Kamala Harris, however, has the best chance in that I think Democrats like that she's sort of an empty vessel. She'll do whatever she's told. She'll hold whatever policies they want. She'll take whatever agenda that they give her because there's nothing else up there to work on. So I think that she's the perfect puppet for the Democrats heading into 2028, and she's going to claim that it's what she's owed.
7: Ari, we'll never hold you to it. If you had to pick the person, who is it?
9: You know me, Sean, I just won't. There's just too much to be played out here. I will predict
7: I have tried, AOC I have won't tried run. To get Ari to do this for years on this program. He never goes there, ever. Come on, one name.
9: I don't take that bait. AOC won't run. She's too happy and content with her fame now, and she won't risk it all to run for
4: maybe for Senate. Maybe for Senate.
7: Oh, if she runs against Chuck Schumer, she wins. All right, thanks, guys. When we come back, New York Times facing massive backlash over a Father's Day piece dedicated to a biological woman. And wait until you see Abigail Spanberger's Juneteenth dance moves. One for the ages. Straight ahead.
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7: All right, time for the news. The New York Times under fire after making Father's Day with a guest essay about being a, quote, trans dad. Now, this piece has cartoons of a young child asking their dad questions like, how long did you have breasts for, Dad? How did you grow a mustache if you were a lady? How about they just honor dads? I don't know. Here with reaction, one and only, outnumbered host, Emily Campagno. You want to take a crack at that? Because I'm having a hard time with it.
21: I think it's hard for anyone to understand. But look, there's a few things that are clear. Number one, the fact that it was a series of cartoons. Why would there be a series of cartoons trying to get a message that is frankly quite sophisticated, albeit simple? It's because these people are trying to indoctrinate your children. And note that every single one of those cartoons depicted an interaction between a child and an adult who was somehow explaining away and trying to downplay changing their gender on Father's Day. If the New York Times actually wanted to enact influence, then they would understand and appreciate that, for example, the massive historic gun violence we saw over Father's Day weekend in Chicago might benefit from them publishing an article about what being a father in a home looks like, because fatherless homes lead to twice the amount of incarceration, and 85% of foster kids are those without fathers that lead to incarceration. The statistics are clear, and for some reason, this periodical keeps catering to a very tiny part of the population that seems to be residing on the Upper East Side, applauding themselves for writing what frankly is filth and totally missing the entire point that the rest of the country was celebrating, which was strong fathers in the home.
7: And then we have Telerico, six-gender Telerico, advocating for the right of trans men to get abortion. Maybe I was not paying attention during biology. I have no idea. All right. This was great in the Oval earlier today. The Energy Secretary, Chris Wright, barely started speaking about Albert Einstein before Trump hilariously just shut it down. Take a look.
22: So 121 years ago, Albert Einstein published a paper.
23: Nobody cares.
22: Good point.
7: At least somebody said it. That's what you got to love about Trump. He does not hold back.
21: He says what everyone else is thinking. And also, I love that he always, no matter how well he's representing the office, he always brings it down to what everyone else is thinking. And that's why he's such an effective messenger. But also in that point, it was in that moment, it was exceptionally funny. And I think, remember when we talked about, including here on this show, his facial expressions during certain speeches by other people too. Like, he is always the barometer of what you and I are thinking when we watch these things.
7: You know, I'm loving the fans that are coming to the soccer. You have Norwegian World Cup fans. They've taken over New York City with their now famous Viking rowing chant. And they packed the subway, filled Times Square, turned New York City into a full-blown World Cup party. Take a look at this. I'm not a big World Cup fan, but I thought that was pretty cool. Or when they were singing John Denver, Country Road, Take Me Home.
21: Well, I feel like I'm always tearing up all the time. I teared up after USA beat Australia and they were playing Country Roads, Take Me Home. Thank you, Norway, for chiming in. I love these fans so much, Sean. So as you know, I cheered in the NFL, so obviously nothing holds a candle to Raider Nation. However, this fan base, I see them all over New York City. The choreography, the rowing, the chant. I mean, these guys are amazing. I got emotional at their FIFA World Cup commercial where the stadium was like being hauled over here. Right now they're playing, they're beating Senegal as we speak. And I kind of feel like, aside from Team USA, they're my favorite team to win simply on the basis of how awesome their fan base is. I mean, I think that we should get a cheer and a chant and teach it to everyone. It works.
7: Well, it makes it more exciting for sure. I can't believe some Democratic politicians are cheering against America. Emily Campagna, thank you.
21: Of course.
7: Up next, a preview, a new podcast drops tomorrow. Paul Manafort, Roger Stone, a preview coming up.
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7: New episode of my podcast, Hanging Out With Me, Sean Hannity, drops tomorrow. Paul Manafort, Roger Stone, we cover a ton of ground, how horribly these two men are treated, and yet pre-dawn raids, time in jail, time in solitary confinement. Here's Paul Manafort talking about what it was like to live in solitary. Take a listen.
14: How long did you spend in solitary?
15: About a year. About a year in solitary, different
7: Explain
15: places.
7: Solitary confinement.
15: Well, I mean, that night, I was in what they called the VIP cell because Chris Brown had been in there, Michael Vick had been in that cell. I said, great, I don't feel like a VIP. But in that cell was a double bunk bed, a metal desk, and a toilet, and a shower, and no windows. And it was a scary moment in my life because I didn't know physically how I'd be able to deal with this situation. And that's when my faith came into play and my belief in myself.
7: And if they would have told them what they wanted to hear, they would have gotten freedom. iHeart, YouTube, Spotify, Apple, thanks for being with us. Please set your DVR so you never, ever, ever miss an episode of Hannity. Let not your heart be troubled. Greg is next. Have a great night with your family.
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17: Remaining optimistic about a deal. I'm Ted Lindner, Fox News. President Trump saying the U.S. has total control of the Strait of Hormuz as talks between the U.S. and Iran wrap up in Switzerland. Fox's Lucas Tomlinson with the latest tonight.
18: President Trump says Americans will benefit from a relaxation of sanctions if Iran complies with the Memorandum of Understanding.
19: Money that's being unfrozen is going to be used to buy food, and the food's going to be bought exclusively
0: through the United States from our farmers.
18: Vice President J.D. Vance expressing optimism after negotiating with an Iranian delegation for 18 hours in Switzerland.
1: The Iranians have agreed to invite IAEA inspectors back into their country. That is a major milestone for the American people.
18: Iranian state media controlled by its Islamic Revolutionary Guard is disputing Vance's assertion, calling it false.
17: Some critics are skeptical that Iran's nuclear capabilities have actually been stripped away, but the White House remains optimistic. UK Prime Minister Keir Starmer announcing his resignation. Fox's Greg Palcott has more.
19: A grim and emotional UK Prime Minister Keir Starmer outside number 10 Downing Street, announcing his resignation as Prime Minister and Labour Party leader.
23: The question my party is asking now is whether I am best placed to lead us into the next general election. I have heard the answer, and I accept that answer with good grace.
19: While winning in a landslide 2 years ago, Starmer's time in office has been marked by political missteps, a sagging economy, stubborn immigration, and vanishing support from his party and public.
24: We are desperate for someone somewhere to come through and restore us.
19: Set to take over as Prime Minister, by all accounts, Andy Burnham, the one-time popular mayor of Greater Manchester.
17: Starmer's tenure has been plagued by a lagging economy and fallout from the employment of former ambassador to the U.S. Peter Mandelson. America's listening to Fox News.
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17: A fugitive accused of one of the largest Medicare fraud schemes in U.S. history under arrest.
27: Ibrahim Hilmi is back in the U.S. after he was detained in Turkey. Authorities say he fled after defrauding Medicare of $3.7 billion. FBI Director Kash Patel in a statement called it another massive win for their war on fraudsters with the White House task force led by VP Vance and a monumental victory for the Trump administration. This arrest is the second high-profile return of an accused Medicare fraud fugitive in less than a week. Last Thursday, the FBI announced it has brought back Herbert Kimball, who was accused of defrauding Medicare of $1.3 billion. He had been on the run since 2024. Lee Silicera, Fox News.
17: Six persons now been arrested and charged in a lead plot to attack a White House event. Fox's Kristen Goodwin with more.
28: Federal prosecutors say Jordan W. Rinker of Missouri is among at least six co-conspirators charged with conspiracy to commit murder. The group accused of conspiring to carry out a mass casualty attack targeting government officials and others attending the Ultimate Fighting Championship Freedom 250 event held at the White House earlier this month. According to the Department of Justice, the foiled plot included acquiring tactical gear, guns, and ammunition between March and June with a goal to deploy snipers and drones armed with explosives. Officials allege Rinker accepted a cash payment of $1,200 in exchange for a pump-action shotgun from another defendant. Kristen Goodwin, Fox News.
17: And a federal judge says top Justice Department officials can stay on the case against the man charged in the White House Correspondents' Dinner shooting. Attorneys for Cole Thomas Allen argue and acting Attorney General Todd Blanche and D.C. U.S. Attorney Jeanine Pirro should be disqualified because they were at the event. But the judge rejected that, ruling they're unlikely to be witness and don't meet the legal definition of victims. I'm Ted Lindner, and this is Fox News.
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1: Oh, things are getting nuts over in Iran.
2: President Trump has oranges the size of beach balls.
1: And if they don't make a deal at some point soon, it might be time to buy some beachfront property in Tehran, because they're going to be paving the place and starting from scratch. Big Monday episode of Fox Across America as we begin anew with a stacked deck of a show. Emily Campagno, the human happy hour, making a triumphant return to the program. I believe it is my job to help her sober up from Jackie Heinrich's wedding this past weekend. If you haven't been following the news, Fox News' own Jackie Heinrich tying the knot. Marriage is a sacred institution. Odds are you're only going to do it twice. Come on, Jimmy, with the jokes. Brian Brenberg is going to be here as well. And of course, your fine self, welcome just the same. 888-788-9910. The rules are the same every day. You could be a Republican on the show. We don't care. You could be a Democrat. You could be a Libertarian. You could be an Independent. Nobody cares. You could be a member of the Whig Party like Maxine Waters. We still wouldn't care. Just don't be a Happy Monday. I'm in a great mood. This is the last week of high school for the Link Man. My son graduates high school this Friday. That's obviously a huge deal. Biggest level of education in our family. The Link Man's going to join us at the end of the week to close it in style. But he is a guy that was on this show from the day it started back in 2020. Lincoln was coming on as like a 10-year-old kid who had a mullet. He had a set of boobs. He looked like the toughest woman in prison. And now he is like 6'5". He's a chiseled. He's going to be a lifeguard this summer. And I look like the toughest woman in prison.
3: That's true. That is true.
1: Funny how the roles reverse. But as we get underway, some things are still the same. Iran being their elusive, slippery selves in these negotiations. Yesterday, it looked like they had walked out in response to a threat from President Trump. But we can confirm by way of Vice President J.D. Vance that they are still, in fact, negotiating. J.D. Vance telling us that they have made major progress. But again, a lot of people have made progress with Iran over the years. The problem is none of the progress they agree to is usually followed through on.
4: When you're right, you're right. And you're right.
1: Now, I understand that we're going to have more intense verification thresholds, but I have not met a person, just so you know, not a person who thinks this is actually a good deal. Now, maybe details will come out that I don't have. That'll get me to go, wow, I was wrong, and I want to be wrong. Okay, I'm not a military expert. The only people I know in the military are Captain Crunch and General Mills. Remember, General Tsao, if you were going to get technical, but I believe that's the Chinese Army. I don't really, you know, I don't have an acumen. I know the cheat code from the video game Contra. If you grew up in the 80s, I'd be your guy. But as it pertains to this stuff, I don't know. I only have history as a precedent, and Iran over the years has a storied history of not keeping their word on literally anything.
5: I agree with that.
1: I don't doubt that Barack Obama does agree with that, because he was the guy who gave them the first $100 billion only to watch them break their word.
5: I don't see you doing any better in the booty department.
1: And believe me, we'll get to the Obama library opening, because we're still waiting for Joe Biden to make his way off the stage.
6: Biden's lost his marbles.
1: Like, if you saw that on Fox News Saturday night this weekend on my TV show, and thank you if you watched, it was a big damn deal. Thank you. You sure know how to make a girl feel special. They are abusing Joe Biden. At the Obama Library opening, the band plays everyone off stage. It's called the Obama Library. Naturally, the guest of honor would be Barack Obama. He's the last guest off the stage. No, it was not Barack Obama. Jill Biden was after Barack Obama, somehow. But was she the last guest off of the stage?
7: Not even close!
1: 2 minutes behind her, Joe Biden is just sitting there staring off into the light like he's Carol Ann looking at the TV in Poltergeist.
8: We have a president that is clearly not all there.
1: And then he wanders up to the mic and goes, my granddaughter. Now, his granddaughter's not there. The band is playing off the guest of honor. Imagine you went to a wedding like I did for Jackie Heinrich this weekend. They kiss the bride. The mass is over. Whatever the organ player does. I don't know. Okay, but imagine the bride walks up the aisle and then somebody else goes walking up to the altar at the end of the wedding.
3: What in the wide, wide world of sports is going on here?
1: That's what happened at the Obama Library opening. The band plays, Obama plays air guitar for a minute as Jill follows him off the stage. But Joe is just standing there by himself.
7: That was a hot mess inside a dumpster fire, inside a train wreck.
1: And there's no explanation for any of it, which is how a lot of people feel about the first Obama nuclear deal with Iran. And to be clear, okay, the second Obama nuclear deal, which of course this time around is a Trump deal, but I don't like it, so I gotta call it out.
9: This guy will say anything.
1: Now, again, my resolute hope is that when this is over, I go, oh, okay, I was wrong. Yeah, I get why it is better. Here is Vance talking about the progress. But my guess, and I am fearful of this, is this war is obviously a massive political liability for the president. And I'm concerned he was talked into it by people who overpromised and underdelivered. I said this last week. Hey, man, go to Iran. You're going to be a liberator. Women are going to be free. Gays are going to have rights. You will be remembered for decades to come as the president of peace in the Middle East. Well, lo and behold, that's why we went. Trump urged the people of Iran to rise up. We'll be here to help you. Now's a once-in-a-lifetime opportunity to change regimes and take back your country. Okay, but did that happen?
5: The answer would be no.
1: The answer would be no. We're now going to leave there, assuming this works, with those original bad guys in place. Except they're going to have a lot more money than they did before we went. And we're now in a precarious situation in the Strait of Hormuz. So when J.D. Vance says what he's about to say here, which is we've made a lot of progress, today was a good day. The answer is for who? Because we're struggling to reach a deal with an administration that in theory has none of the cards if we've taken out most of their military. But the one card they do have is number one, the midterm elections. Number two is our economy. And I think the people who talked Trump into this war might have even been doing so with that in mind. You know, yeah, we'll go bomb Iran. We'll make a lot of money. Okay, we'll bring in some of our big contractors to rebuild whatever we blow up. We'll make a lot of money doing that too. And they're like, what about the American people, the gas prices, the midterms? They're like, I'm sorry, who? That's how it always seems. But here is J.D. Vance talking about it, clip one.
10: We made a lot of good progress. We did exactly what we wanted to do, which is accomplish four things for the American people. First, we wanted to build a mechanism for keeping the Strait of Hormuz open. It is open. We've seen, of course, gas prices and oil prices come down, millions and millions of barrels of crude and natural gas flowing through the Strait of Hormuz that weren't flowing before. But we also wanted to make sure that we actually set up the coordination mechanism so that we could demine the Straits of Hormuz, so that when there are the conflicts that inevitably come up, we can make sure we work through them rather than that leading to escalation. And that is exactly what we did yesterday.
1: So the good news is we're trying to demine the Straits of Hormuz so we can use it regularly. Okay. The bad news is none of those mines were there before we attacked. Meaning we're now trying to make a deal to restore what was already in place. No self-respecting analyst is going to look you in the face and go, oh yeah, this war seems like a good idea. Seems like it really worked out for everybody. No one's going to tell you that. No one I know is going to tell you that. Here's the rest of it, though. This is the other part of the major progress towards getting back what we already had. Clip two.
10: Number two, we also wanted to build a mechanism, a similar mechanism, for deconfliction for the regional ceasefire. As the President of the United States has himself said, sometimes these ceasefires just mean you're shooting a little bit less, but we wanted to make sure that we had the proper coordination set up so that if there is shooting, if Hezbollah fires at Israel or if Israel responds, if there are other conflicts that arise in the region, we're actually talking to each other and figuring out how to stop the shooting, how to make the region safer, our allies and everybody else. We set that up as well. Number three, we, and this is probably what we're most excited about as Americans, the Iranians have agreed to invite IAEA inspectors back into their country. That is a major milestone for the American people and the first step in permanently denuclearizing or permanently ending a nuclear weapons program in Iran.
1: So long-term peace, long-term stability. That's the goal here. That's what we're after. And my question is, you know, was this attainable without going in there and blowing up one Ayatollah? Because you basically went to Iran to blow up the first Ayatollah. The second Ayatollah is in charge now, and their politics are just as radical, if not more radical, than the original guy. So I don't know I don't know the answer. I know people want the war to end. I know people want the gas prices to come down. That's why I'm telling you the good domestic news for the president is if the stock market is up and the gas prices are down, that's going to make you more popular. So I'm not the guy getting on the radio telling you this is going to hurt Donald Trump or it's going to, you know, hold back Republicans in the midterms. But based on the stall tactics I am seeing out of Iran, I would not be surprised if they are mindful of the politics of what's happening. And they force us into some type of move running up to the midterms. Meaning, let's say Trump gets us under control and you have a summer of $3 gas, which is a lot cheaper than it is right now. You're going to be, oh, what? $3 a gallon the whole summer? Great, right? Uh-huh. But now let's say Iran shoots into Israel, knocks it, and doesn't let the inspectors come in and enrich uranium, takes a shot at one of the American ships out there in the Gulf 2 weeks. All of a sudden, it's a month before the midterms and you're paying $5.59 a gallon for gas. Believe me, Iran, okay, knows how to play the game. It was Donald Trump who famously said Iran has never won a war, but they've never lost a negotiation. Okay, that's his line. Peter Doocy asked him about it in Switzerland last week. He said, as a wise man once said, Iran has never won a war. They've never lost a negotiation. And Trump goes, who said that, me? And Doocy goes, yeah.
11: This could be a problem.
1: And you can almost see it on Trump's face because he's like, oh, yeah, I have been talked into this stupid fight with these idiot, you know, Iranians who have a lot of under the table backing from China and Russia. Again, I'm not talking to you as a foreign policy expert, but I'm telling you that everyone I know is like this. I don't know, man. This all seems wildly unnecessary unless you happen to be a member of the military industrial complex that's going to make a lot of money from bombing Iran and rebuilding whatever the hell it is we blow up.
12: Money, money, money, money, money, money, money.
1: Okay, I'm glad to hear they're making progress. But I still don't know what the deliverable is for the American people because they're telling us, well, Iran can never have a nuclear weapon. But we're going to let them hold on to their nuclear reactors anyway, just for the purposes of, you know, they need electricity. Other people have electricity. Why can't Iran have electricity? Well, because you told us we were going there because they could never be trusted with a nuclear program for as long as that regime was living on this earth, that they were oppressing women, that they were denying gays their rights to equal opportunity and existence under the law, and that we needed to go there and right those wrongs. Now we're somehow about to leave there, if all goes well, with the women still oppressed, the gays still under penalty of death, and the people holding them all hostage sitting on $300 billion more than they had when we originally went in. But there's good news. The Strait of Hormuz will be open. You know, just like it was before we went.
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29: The year 1900, in a tiny fishing village in North Carolina, Orville and Wilbur Wright were determined to get their newfangled machine into the sky. After relentless testing and a string of failures, the bike shop owners were discouraged. Wilbur reportedly turned to his brother and confided, "Not in a thousand years will man ever fly." But just 3 years later, fate would have something else to say when the Wright Flyer raised its wings above the dunes at Kitty Hawk. 12 seconds, 120 feet. The age of flight was born. What began as a humble experiment became the blueprint for a century of American exploration. From Kitty Hawk to the moon.
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Bang. There it is. Fox Across America with Jimmy Failla, a man who is hoping to be wrong about the Iranian nuclear deal. And that's the good news for the administration. As I went to community college, I majored in Xbox. Nobody ever copied off me on a test. Okay, you don't wind up driving a cab in your 30s and 40s because you're getting things right in life. One of the funniest moments that ever happened to me as a cab driver is I had a guy freak out because I didn't make a left turn on 34th and 9th. He goes, "I can't believe you blew that turn. I am shocked that you blew that turn." And I said, "Sure, I think shocked is a poor choice of words. I'm 43.

0: go to build new hospitals or daycares. It's going to go to replenish their drone stockpiles, their missiles, to support terrorists like Hezbollah and Hamas.
1: We had 13 Americans dead. We spent anywhere from $25 to $100 billion in munitions. And it turns out we've lost the credible threat of attacking them again. So there's a lot of stuff in there that's bad.
2: So, I mean, that is, again, just so we're all on the same page, people who do traditionally trust Donald Trump. And how many times have you heard me on this show trash the Biden administration for what they were doing?
3: Come on, man.
2: But what did I say when we were giving Iran access to money? Everybody on Fox was like, you can't give them access to money. They're going to use it to blow stuff up. That's what they do. The reason Iran sponsors Hezbollah and Hamas and everything in between is, yes, number one, their regime does not value human life the way we do here in the West. But number two, they're essentially out there as a functioning arm of China and Russia. Russia and China condone most of what Iran does, but Iran does it on their own. So those big guns don't have to get their hands dirty. Do you know when The Sopranos, and they're like, hey, you remember that thing we talked about? It's taken care of. That's how it works. Iran is the guy who says, remember that thing we talked about? And they cut the checks to Hezbollah and Hamas and everything in between. And we were saying that consistently on the air of Fox News during the Obama deal, during all of the Biden's decisions to release them from sanctions and get them rich off oil. Okay, we were saying you can't give Iran money because they do the same thing with it every damn time. Well, here we are getting ready to give Iran a hell of a whole lot of money.
3: That's stupid. Use your common sense.
2: Now, J.D. Vance says there's a difference this time. Okay. And I'm going to play you that difference at the tippy top of the next segment. And you and I can sit here as a team and decide whether we think this is a legit situation or they're really just misreading the tea leaves like every administration before them. Okay, that is the bigger concern. And we got a lot of funny, stupid things to do on today's show. But I want you to understand I'm bargaining in good faith with you because the party is not the Republican Party. The party is not the Democrat Party. If you're doing it right, the party is America. And I'm tired of seeing America get screwed. So I got to throw the challenge flag for you when we come back.
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9: Fox News, I'm Ted Lindner. President Trump's warning Iran about misbehaving during a 60-day negotiation period.
10: The U.S. is waiving sanctions for 60 days, allowing Iran to sell and export oil. And President Trump says the unfreezing of Iranian assets could also be a benefit to American farmers. Still, the president warns if Iran does not live up to the memorandum of understanding, he will do what he has to do.
9: That's Fox's Jared Halpern. And a federal judge says that top Justice Department officials can stay on the case against the man charged in the White House Correspondents' Dinner shooting back in April. Attorneys for Cole Thomas Allen argued Acting Attorney General Todd Blanche and D.C. U.S. Attorney Jeanine Pirro should be disqualified because they were at the event. But the judge rejected that, ruling they're unlikely to be witnesses and don't meet the legal definition of victims. 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
1: I'm Bill Hemmer, and these are the most impactful moments in American history.
2: December 8th, 1980, marked a dark day for music across the globe. Beneath the arch entrance of the famous Dakota, an apartment building along Manhattan's Central Park West, John Lennon was murdered in cold blood. Mark David Chapman, an isolated and obsessed fan, fired 5 bullets from his revolver, 4 of which struck Lennon. Tributes poured in as the world mourned. Fellow Beatles expressed their farewells through song. Paul McCartney with Here Today and George Harrison with All Those Years Ago. John Lennon was a champion of peace, a symbol of hope, and the voice that dared us to imagine. Though his life was violently taken away, his gifts and contributions to music and culture are still celebrated to this day. I'm Bill Hemmer, Fox News.
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4: 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Senior White House correspondents Jackie Heinrich and Peter Ducey anchor from Washington, D.C.
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10: In the last 3 years, I had the chance to reflect on my life and develop my mind, and I will continue my journey to making myself a better person.
11: The federal building on 5th is going to be your main target. You have half of the building collapsed all the way from the roof down.
12: Very frustrating for firefighters because there are some areas where we're reaching and touching people, but we just can't get to them.
13: The bombing in Oklahoma City was an attack on innocent children and defenseless citizens. It was an act of cowardice, and it was evil.
14: I did not, nor to my knowledge, did anyone else in the White House destroy, mishandle, or misappropriate any document in Vincent Foster's office.
15: The White House has contended that the Clintons were passive investors in Whitewater. The facts are otherwise.
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1: Oh, hot damn. I'm looking at the New York Post write-up on Jackie Heinrich's wedding. It's no different than the People magazine exclusive on Jackie Heinrich's wedding. Neither contains a photo of me.
2: That's not right.
1: Holy hell, come on. No, I'm kidding. We had a great time. Shout out to the entire Fox team that turned out strong on behalf of Jackie Heinrich and the great Brian Fitzpatrick. First class event. They got married at St. Patrick's Cathedral. And two shout outs are in order. Monsignor McCormick, who is over there at the cathedral saying mass probably as we speak. We had a really wonderful meeting on the sidewalk of Fifth Avenue. He's a big fan of this show and Fox News Saturday Night. And I told him I was going to give him a shout out on the air, hopefully not get him in trouble. And Gordy, a legendary New York limo driver, was really funny because I was talking to the Monsignor. And as I was talking to the Monsignor in front of a couple of Fox executives, everything else, my man Gordy pulls up in a Rolls Royce and jumps out and goes, "Well, if it ain't Jimmy mother effing Failla." That's what he said. I'm like, we were buddies. And so I was talking to the Monsignor on one hand and a pretty funny limo driver in a Rolls Royce on the other, just to give you an idea of the type of range this show has. Like, I am a man of the people. That's why I get on the air. I qualify everything with, you know, I'm telling you, which is like, I don't have all the answers, but I'm talking to you at your level because your level is the only level I have. Okay. I'm not dumbing it down. I mean, on my best days, I'm, you know, elevating it up a little bit, if anything. But my analysis is based on two things. I am very well appraised of historical precedents when it comes to Iran and regimes dealing with them. That is number one. Number two, I listen. You see, if you work in comedy, you don't show up to talk. You show up to listen. I know that sounds crazy to you, but this is the God's honest truth. When you're on TV as a comedian, you're on TV as a radio guy, you're listening to what happens around you and you react to it, sometimes with a joke, sometimes with a serious point that's going to set up a joke, but you show up to listen. That's the point. If you show up to talk, you might say what you think is a good idea at the wrong time, at a moment in the conversation that's not natural, and now you're the guy who crowbarred a joke into a moment where it didn't belong.
3: Get him out of here. Get him out.
1: Nobody likes that guy. Okay, but if you just show up to listen, you'll find moments to hit your shots. So when it comes to things like foreign policy or, you know, matters of serious analysis, I will listen to the people around me whose judgment I trust. I will factor in any type of feedback we've received, you know, from actual political operatives. And yes, the historical precedents, as I said, of dealing with Iran from afar. Iran, as Donald Trump famously told us, Iran has never won a war and they've never lost a negotiation. So this time around, we're trying to win a negotiation against them. If it happens, we'd be the first ones to pull it off. Now, we're told by J.D. Vance, okay, that the U.S. is willing to fundamentally transform its relationship with Iran, which I do believe is true. Okay, it is vital to our interests that we do so. Okay, we want to make them money. We want to stabilize the region. We don't want to be playing permanent first responder in the Middle East. But the only way to do that is to fundamentally change not our relationship with Iran, but Iran's relationship with the very idea of human existence. Iran has been in the business of blowing Israel off the map and chanting death to America for as long as there's been an Iran, okay, at least under this regime. They were an ally up until 1979, and yes, they shared a lot of our values. The women were uncovered. I'm not saying it was Pride Month like it is over here, but the gays had a right to exist safely and freely. I mean, at least a little bit more than they did now. I'm not saying it was common or it was public. But the point is, when the Ayatollah took over and they became a bunch of theocratic nutbags, they've now instilled that into leadership over the course of the last 50 years. So it's kind of like a Russian doll box. If you go, well, let's just kill the guy who chants death to America. You're like, boom. All right. Now we got the new guy who chants death to America. All right. But don't worry. We wiped him out. Okay. Then you got the new guy. It's kind of like the Tour de France. Do you remember when Lance Armstrong got caught doing drugs? So like, well, we got to take away his win. We got to give it to the second place guy. Well, he was also on drugs. We'll give it to the third place guy. Well, he was on drugs. It goes on down to the 85th guy. They were all on drugs, all of them. And then Lance Armstrong denied it after the fact. I mean, the ball of this guy. But moving on, here's J.D. Vance trying to make it work. Clip six.
2: What the president has asked us to do is turn over a new leaf to transform our relationship with the people of Iran and to extend an outstretched hand that says to the people of Iran that if your leadership is willing to give up being a driver of regional instability, if they are willing to give up nuclear weapons ambitions for the long term, then the United States is willing to fundamentally transform our relationship with that country.
1: Okay, so that's saying if this, if that, if this. Okay, what do all three of those ifs have in common? They've never become whens under Iran.
4: Correctamundo.
1: But here he is talking about nuclear inspection starting again. I am rooting for them to be right and for my horse sense here to be wrong. That's what I am rooting for, because I root for America. As the country goes, we go. If 2028 comes and goes, get a Democrat in charge, I'm not going to sit here and go, man, I hope everything sucks now. And you shouldn't either. Stop looking at life through the reductive lens of politics. But here is J.D. Vance talking about nuclear inspectors, clip seven.
2: In terms of when the nuclear inspectors are going to start, it's funny, we were trying to call some of the inspectors last night around 2 a.m. As you can expect, not many people were answering their phone at 2 a.m. I expect that will happen at the minimum this week. But we think even some of those conversations with the inspectors and with the IAEA could happen as soon as today. But I haven't checked in with our team since we made that 2 a.m. phone call to some of those inspectors.
1: A 2 a.m. phone call? What is this, a you up text? Hey, I got something for you, inspect, right over here.
5: I love it when you talk dirty.
1: I don't know. Okay, and again, I want to be wrong. My fear is that I'm right. But let's go to the phones. We've got all kinds of expert analysis on hold right now. Trey's down in Wilmington, North Carolina. He's only two beers into the day. What's up, Trey?
6: Hey, Jimmy, how you doing?
1: I'm good, buddy. I needed your energy on the show today. Today is a Trey day.
6: All right. Awesome, man. Every day should be a Trey day. The thing about this whole deal, the deal stinks, number one, and Trump should never, ever criticize Obama's deal again, the JCPOA. But the war was over this before it started, because one of the plans that we had, or supposedly were going to have, was we were going to take the Iraqi Kurds, supply them with weapons, and they were going to be the boots on the ground and take on the IRGC. Mm-hmm. However, Mossad and CIA gave them weapons, and they said, oh, thank you very much, and head out off to the hills, and we ain't seen them since. So Trump's this conflict is never going to be resolved, because if you bomb them right now, they're fighting within each other. Mm-hmm. But when you start bombing them, they're going to come together like Democrats. They're going to be thick as thieves.
1: Yeah, I mean, this,
6: you know, they remind you a lot of Democrats, but there's no solution, because he can't bomb them into submission, because they'll just run to their caves. And if he, there's no negotiating. Hell, they told Aranchi and Ghalibaz, if you are pictured in a photo with J.D. Vance or Kushner, or there's a photo of you two shaking hands, you're dead when you get back to town.
1: Damn. Listen, everybody's got a different take on selfies in the modern era. I get it. You're telling me the Ayatollahs aren't big Instagram people. No, the point is, this is all good analysis from the standpoint of, I think Trump was tricked, not maybe tricked or misled, into invading under the auspices that they were going to liberate Iran, that the people were going to rise up in some capacity, whether it was us arming Kurds or there was some type of other CIA Mossad coordination taking place. I think he went in and killed the Ayatollah thinking we'd then watch a 7 to 10 day revolution, at which point we'd be done and we'd be dealing with like a Venezuela. Like, we went and took out Maduro in a half hour because we basically now have an entirely new deal in Venezuela. And I think that was the aim in Iran. I just think people over-promised and under-delivered. You know, with or without the selfie analysis and everything else, I think you're definitely over the target, Trey, so take a bow.
6: All right, brother.
1: Good stuff,
6: thank
1: man.
6: Thank you, sir.
1: Good to
6: you
1: hear your voice.
6: Day.
1: You too, my man. The great Trey. He even does impressions of the Middle Eastern people. It's fun. So we get Trey on early in the show. You got to liven it up. Okay, Steve is in Beaufort, South Carolina. We love Steve. Yo, Steve-O.
4: Hey, Jimmy, how are you, sir?
1: I'm doing it, man. I know this is like a tough conversation because, you know, you want to see the U.S. win, but I sort of feel like we didn't have to go in order to achieve this same victory, but maybe you know something I don't. Take it away.
4: Hey, well, starting first with the intern that put me in the phone call queue, when she told me she was an intern, I thought, hey, are you shacking up at Mikey's apartment?
1: No.
4: And,
1: No, go ahead.
4: I said, oh, sorry, that's a bad joke. But anyhow.
1: So just to qualify, hold on, before you make your point. So I don't know if Emerson knows this, but Emerson, who is our college associate working the phones, Mikey often functions as an Airbnb. So you will have people crashing in his apartment that are introduced to the audience as interns, but they're basically like British soccer hooligans, like the Tartan Army. I'm like, Mikey, why is the intern playing the bagpipes drinking beer at 10 in the morning? So she's not eligible for that just yet. She needs to buy some soccer tickets first. But back to Iran. Yeah, go ahead.
4: I can't tell you how let down I was because I wanted to talk to Mikey and get the scoop.
1: You can always call back later in the week. But give me Iran. What do you know about Iran?
4: Yeah. Here's what I know, and just to counter what the last caller said, and you know, he was very eloquent, even with the beer he had this morning.
1: We love Trey. Go ahead.
4: Yeah, no. But so forgive me because I'm a little late for my report time where I'm based to fly, and the people going to Fort Lauderdale might be leaving the gate late if I don't pay attention while I'm talking. But long story short, if that's even possible with me, here's the thing. The other Middle Eastern countries are tired of the BS that Iran has as well.
1: Mm-hmm.
4: You know, Iran is stirring the pot. And, you know, it's like having a rabbit dog on a leash next door. You know, your kids aren't safe. It's a noise nuisance. You know, the list goes on.
1: Mm-hmm.
4: So Trump is playing hardball. He's trying to get the best deal without dropping a bomb and looking like the heathen that all the leftists thinks he is.
1: Mm-hmm.
4: And he has several more plans.
1: Okay.
4: You know, the last plan is dropping a bomb and getting rid of them so the rest of the world's safe. I mean, mm-hmm. that's just what it comes to. But, you know, if you're going to negotiate, you have a poker face and you say, I'm going to drop something on your head if it comes to it. But
1: mm-hmm.
4: we have the upper hand in this situation, and there's some diplomacy going. That's why it's so slow, because we're trying to get the other countries on board and let them see the benefit of having a more stable Middle East as well.
1: Okay.
4: So Fair. I think I summed it up pretty well. How am I doing?
1: I think you did good, assuming you're going to make your gate. I don't know if you made a right turn or a left turn while you were talking to me, but you were on top of it.
4: I'm still on the interstate, so if there are any state troopers listening to your show, I don't want them to know that there's a black Jeep Grand
1: Cherokee.
4: I can't even say it.
1: Steve, you're about to do hard time. Let's get off the phone before you wind up in an Iranian prison. I'll handle it from here. Good luck today, all right, brother?
4: Hey, take care, man. Bye-bye.
1: You're the best. That was Steve, who will undoubtedly be resurfacing later in the week so he can get the lowdown on Mikey's intern program. Listen, Steve says we're engaging in some diplomacy to get other countries on board and all that fine stuff. Sounds great. But I think the truth is, and this is different. Okay. This is one thing I'll give J.D. Vance credit for. The Gulf states like this deal a lot more than they liked the Obama deal. They do, because they see a higher verification threshold. So that's the part they like. The thing people don't like here in this country is that Iran, who we said shouldn't have any money, looks like they're getting a lot of money, which is not ideal. Now, you can tell me it's just capital investments from other countries, okay? And if that's the case and we can manage where their money goes, then great. But traditionally, if you give Iran money, they're spending it to sponsor terror. You know, the Ayatollahs themselves live fine. You can sanction them to the moon and back. All that does is starve the citizens. The Ayatollahs don't go on diets. They don't give up. So that's the frustration there. Let me squeeze in Judy really quick before we go, because she's in Cleveland. Jenny Failaville. Judy!
5: Hey there. I'm an Ohioan, a staunch Republican, but if J.D. Vance runs, I will not vote for him.
1: Whoa!
5: I don't give a flying fig about Saudi Arabia and these other stupid countries. They have tons of money.
1: Mm-hmm.
5: They don't care. I mean, they don't give a flying fig about me. Anybody saying this in any way is a good deal? I read the first two sentences And I listened to Live In last night. Mm-hmm. I couldn't sleep. I was literally sick.
1: Can I ask you a question?
5: Over what they're doing?
1: I didn't see Live In last night. But did he look like? Did he look like he was going to shoot TV?
5: Oh my God, he was furious.
1: I don't doubt it.
5: He loves Trump. He loves Trump.
1: I know,
5: but he was furious. But I won't vote. You know, I won't vote next year if Vance is on the ticket. Mm-hmm. I want a Marco Pete ticket.
1: Ooh.
5: Get the hell in there and bomb him. Make it a golf course, and then Moolis can rule over that. Right?
1: Yeah. You don't need nuclear inspectors to go to a windmill if we build a mini golf course out of a... I like where your head's at. You should pitch this on Shark Tank. I'm not kidding. Listen, I'm with you. I don't like the deal either. I'm holding out hope that I just am misreading this and there's something I don't know. But I had read Mark Levin's initial reaction to it, and it didn't make me like the deal more. It made me like it even less. So you might be onto something, Judy. What part of Cleveland? My wife, Jenny, was in Parma Heights when I met her. Where are you?
5: I'm in Brecksville.
1: Know it well. Jenny used to bartend at the Longhorn Steakhouse in Strongsville, not far from where you
5: yes,
1: are.
5: Yes, sir.
1: How about it?
5: I've eaten there.
1: You
5: did. But I disagree with the caller ahead of you that said... I forget what he said now. I lost my train of thought.
1: But
5: he was implying it was a good deal.
1: Yeah, I'll handle him. Steve was on the way to the airport to go fly a bunch of people to Fort Lauderdale. His head's already in the clouds. Judy, you still got it. Let's do it again soon, all right, girlfriend?
5: Take care. Love you, Jimmy.
1: Love you more. There she goes, the great Judy. We're back after this.
0: It's Jimmy Failla.
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1: Hi, I'm Neil deGrasse Tyson. 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
14: September 17th, 1862, Maryland. It's the Civil War's bloodiest day. Thousands lie wounded on the fields of Antietam. And into the chaos rides Clara Barton, a woman with no rank, no weapon, just a wagon full of bandages and courage. All day and night, she cares for the fallen, sometimes under fire. When a bullet tears through her sleeve and kills the soldier she's treating, she just moves on to the man who needs her help. She wasn't there to be safe. She was there to serve.
13: The wounded and the men who fought beside them never forgot her kindness. She became known as the Angel of the Battlefield.
14: Years later, she founded the American Red Cross, an organization built to show up when everything else falls apart. Clara Barton gave America help when it needed it most, and a legacy that still answers the call.
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18: The District Attorney's Office and I personally and the Los Angeles Police Department are all exceedingly happy with this verdict. We expected the verdict, but until that clerk reads the verdict, you never know.
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0: Bang, there it is, Fox Across America with Jimmy Failla, a three-hour audio masterpiece sponsored by the fine folks at Prevagen. It is for your brain. And if you took your Prevagen this morning, you're definitely going to stick around for the next hour. Emily Campagno, Human Happy Hour, coming by to give us a recap on Jackie Heinrich's wedding. And speaking of people who had too much to drink, Kamala Harris is back in the news.
1: Kamala's awful with her weird laugh.
2: Ha ha!
0: Well, she is once again going viral under the auspices that she only ran for president because it comes with a designated driver. Emily's going to play a game of wine or pills with us. Do you remember during the run-up to the election, we used to play Kamala clips on Fox News Saturday night, and we'd make the audience guess if Kamala was on wine or pills? And the reason we stopped doing the bit is most people would guess both. And unfortunately, they were right, like 99% of the time.
3: She's not real smart.
0: She was a day drunk mess. But she's at the tippy top of some of the 2028 polls from the Democrats because they just don't have anybody right now. Gavin Newsom's lawyering up because of some freaking, you know, financial probe, and people are getting popped left and right out in California. We thought Gavin Newsom was potentially going to be the Democratic nominee in 2028, but the way things are going, we're not even sure California's going to be done counting the mayor votes from last month by 2028. We'll get into it with Emily Campagna.
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5: The State Department is so concerned about threats posed by rapidly accelerating technologies, AI in particular. Secretary Rubio is making a major change, creating a new State Department bureau to protect Americans from emerging threats.
6: The most important job any president has is to keep the American people safe.
5: Iran used AI-generated satellite imagery to falsely claim damage to the U.S. Navy's Fifth Fleet headquarters in Bahrain. Experts rang alarm bells that Iran may have used advanced electronic warfare to down a $220 million U.S. Navy drone over the Strait of Hormuz. The State Department spokesman says this is exactly why this new bureau is crucial.
7: Every day we see new uses of AI in a whole variety of ways.
5: The top White House cyber official says the government has avoided taking responsibility for far too long, and it is time to step up. With Fox on Tech, Jillian Turner, Fox News.
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8: Although he was the Speaker of the House from 1971 to 1977, Democrat Carl Albert of Oklahoma served in Congress since 1947. In a 1990 interview, Albert gave his impression of President Harry Truman.
9: Harry Truman was the least educated president we had in my time, you know. But he had certain qualities that made him an unusual president. He was the most fearless government official that I've ever known. I remember one time some of us went down to talk to him about what we would like to have brought up through the years, and when he got through, he said, "Well, boys, I'll tell you, look at all this stuff," but he had a globe on his desk, globe of the world. He says, "The only thing I'm really interested in is protecting that little globe."
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10: I'm Gianna Gelosi with your Fox True Crime Minute. A Texas man who's facing a capital murder charge in connection with the death of his pregnant wife has fled the country. On May 4th, the attorney for Lee Mongerson Gilley says his client cut off his ankle monitor before boarding a plane to Canada and then flew from Canada to Italy, where he was taken into custody by authorities. There, he allegedly told officials that he was seeking asylum because he was being wrongfully prosecuted and feared he would face the death penalty. The 39-year-old was charged with capital murder in 2025 in connection with the killing of his pregnant wife, Christina Bauer Gilley, on October 7, 2024. Gilley initially told police that she died of an overdose and he attempted to perform CPR. An autopsy suggested otherwise. She had trauma to her neck and face more consistent with strangulation. Gilley was arrested in 2024, released on $1 million bail, and required to wear that ankle monitor. In 2025, prosecutors say he spoke with a woman about a plan to flee to Mexico. 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I'm Gianna Gelosi with your Fox True Crime Minute.
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2: Negotiations continue. I'm Ted Lindner, Fox News. President Trump saying the U.S. has total control of the Strait of Hormuz as talks between the U.S. and Iran wrapped up in Switzerland. Fox's Lucas Tomlinson with more.
3: President Trump says Americans will benefit from a relaxation of sanctions if Iran complies with the Memorandum of Understanding.
11: Money that's being unfrozen is going to be used to buy food, and the food's going to be bought exclusively through the United States from our farmers.
3: Vice President J.D. Vance expressing optimism after negotiating with an Iranian delegation for 18 hours in Switzerland.
12: The Iranians have agreed to invite IAEA inspectors back into their country. That is a major milestone for the American people.
3: Iranian state media controlled by its Islamic Revolutionary Guard is disputing Vance's assertion, calling it false.
2: Some critics are skeptical that Iran's nuclear capabilities have actually been stripped away, but the White House remains optimistic. The race is on to replace British Prime Minister Keir Starmer, who announced his resignation yesterday. Fox's Jonathan Savage.
13: Keir Starmer will remain in number 10 Downing Street until his Labour Party chooses a new leader. Nominations open on July 9th and close 1 week after that. If there's more than one name in the ring, Labour members will vote over the summer. If there's only one candidate, that man or woman will automatically get the job. The favourite is Andy Burnham, sworn into Parliament just hours after Starmer's resignation speech, having won a special election last Thursday. This was his plan all along, leaving his job as Mayor of Manchester in order to force his way into Downing Street. In London, Jonathan Savage, Fox News.
2: More than 11,000 bottles of 25 milligram chlorothalidone tablets are being voluntarily recalled. It's because testing found they failed to dissolve at the proper dosage level. They were manufactured in India, distributed to the U.S. by Rising Pharma Holdings of New Jersey. America's listening to Fox News. It's primary day in Maryland, Utah, New York. Primary runoff day in South Carolina. Fox's Jessica Rosenthal with more.
14: Earlier this month, Lieutenant Governor Pamela Yvette came out ahead with nearly 29% of the vote, a few points ahead of Attorney General Alan Wilson. Now the two will face each other in a runoff. While President Trump endorsed Yvette before the primary, he's now endorsing both Yvette and Wilson in the runoff, writing in a recent Truth Social post he can't hurt one of them by only endorsing the other. There are congressional race runoffs as well, including in Nancy Mace's first district. Charleston County Councilwoman Jenny Costa Honeycutt is up against State Representative Mark Smith. On the Democratic side, Coast Guard veteran Mac DeFord faces retired Navy Vice Admiral Nancy LaCour, who was fired by Secretary of War Pete Hegseth as Chief of the Navy Reserve. Jessica Rosenthal, Fox News.
2: President Trump heading to Pennsylvania today to highlight American manufacturing. Fox's Jared Halpern with more from the White House.
15: The president will visit the Mack Trucks facility in Lehigh County, Pennsylvania. The 1.7 million square foot facility assembles all Class 8 Mack trucks for the North American market, according to the company. President Trump's American manufacturing is benefiting from his tariff policy, forcing more automotive companies to open U.S. plants. Affordability and the cost of living have emerged as top issues for voters ahead of the midterm elections, with polls showing most Americans are dissatisfied with President Trump's handling of the economy. At the White House, Jared Halpern, Fox News.
2: And Minnesota Democrat Congresswoman Ilhan Omar now claiming she's got a potential negative net worth. Her office says earlier accounting that showed that Omar was worth millions was just a goof. In a financial report meant to cover 2024, Congresswoman Omar claimed that she and her husband controlled between $6 million and $30 million in assets. Her office now saying it was all due to an accounting error that overstated her husband's net worth. I'm Ted Lindner. This is Fox News.

0: you just wish it were you and me alone. Good evening, everyone. So on Friday, the Obama Presidential Library officially opened to the public. And what a crowd. Visitors had to wait up to 3 hours to get out. At the center's opening, Joe Biden was left standing awkwardly on stage and asking where his granddaughter was. Bill Clinton also asked where Biden's granddaughter was. In a recent interview, Kamala Harris told Don Lemon that, quote, we each have a light inside us. True, hers is called Bud. Donald Trump says if Iran closes the Strait of Hormuz, he will blow, and these are his words, he will blow the out of them. Causing one man to say, reporting for duty, sir. That's just some good fun. President Trump claims vandals turned the Lincoln Memorial reflecting pool into a stinking lake of filthy, algae-clogged sludge, which, as you know, was also Joy Behar's nickname in high school. I know. Long nicknames at that school. Sunday was the first day of summer. As a result, guess who just put a screen door on his coffin? A minor league baseball team forfeited a game because they wouldn't wear pride-themed jerseys. At first, I thought the players were overreacting until I saw the uniforms. China has unveiled a self-driving robot toilet that rolls up to your bed, cleans you, and then wipes itself off. Well, that'll eliminate one person from my staff. Sorry, Rico. Sunday was Father's Day, causing Ilhan Omar to ask her husband, what should we get, Dad? And finally, a former CIA officer claims the CIA can hack into a vehicle computer system, take control of it, and then cause it to crash. They call it Operation Asian Driver.
1: All racists would say.
0: How did that get in there? Oh, got a racist on my staff again. All right. So the media has found another scummy life form to defend. In this case, it's literal scum. Algae. After Donald Trump cleaned the reflecting pool, which previously looked like the world's largest booger soup, the residue's back, turning the water green, and suddenly the media has found a new cause to champion. Forget violent crime, fraud, or the border. They never cared about that anyway. The media has found a new January 6th, and it's Shrek snot.
2: The Lincoln Memorial reflecting pool renovation has turned into a big, expensive failure for Donald Trump. The pool is in the midst of its worst algae bloom in at least 5 years.
3: This water is not clear. You can see all the debris still floating through the water here. Lots of it.
4: Tonight, not only has the new blue turned green, Tonight reports the new paint is now peeling.
5: But if you take a look, not only has the green of the algae come back, but look at that American flag blue in the paint. It's actually starting to peel.
0: Oh, my God. Especially when you pull it, you asshole. Thank you, Jonathan Carl. After 4 years of ignoring a president covered with mold, you cover the pool like you're Captain Ahab in Hip Waders trying to give Aquaman a prostate exam. Then there's CNN, who after 5 years of watching their ratings plunge to the bottom of a well, is now testing the pool's phosphate levels.
6: And we're going to scoop up a water sample to see if we can get this tested.
7: CNN independently took the sample of water and consulted with a pool store that regularly tests water to help read the results. It showed phosphate levels far higher than what is recommended to keep algae at bay based on estimates for a pool that holds 6.5 million gallons of water.
0: Oh, my God. Where was that reporting when Joe tried to wander off into the rainforest? It's amazing how CNN can track algae growth, but somehow missed that the last president spent 4 years photosynthesizing. What's next? Maybe they'll send Anderson Cooper to assess the National Mall's men's room. But I fear he might never come back. So you're all scientists now. We tested the phosphate levels and consulted with a pool store. A pool store! Hell, I wonder who they consult with over crime. The bad guy store? Funny how you never see this effort when it's not about Trump. You didn't test the water when millions of gallons of raw sewage spilled into the Potomac. Granted, everyone knew it was from the time Jerry Nadler forgot his lactose pills. And he spent more time on Palestine than East Palestine. Nevertheless, the party's crackpots, they're eating it up.
8: Let's go,
9: algae!
8: Let's go,
9: algae!
8: Let's go,
9: algae!
8: Let's go,
10: algae! Let's go,
11: algae!
10: Let's go,
11: algae!
10: God sent the algae!
12: Don't play God!
13: It's really him.
0: That's great. Al Gore thinks it's about him. But why not? I mean, pro-algae is their brand. Think of the usual pond scum they defend. Hamas, Luigi Mangione, Carmelo Anthony. But this is yet more proof the left will take up any cause as long as it's against Trump. If he cured cancer, they complain about unemployed oncologists. Because anything even remotely linked to the president takes absolute precedence over actual problems, even the ones he's trying to clean up. Suddenly, pool algae is bigger than Somali daycare fraud, Lake and Riley COVID cash grabs in 4 years, and Biden playing hide and seek with his brain. Fact is, Trump has D.C. looking its cleanest in decades. Violent crime has plummeted. Trump's restored monuments, statues, and fountains, including the reflecting pool. They tear down monuments. Trump tries to fix them. And yet the response isn't celebration, it's vandalism, more vandalism of beauty. Fountains defaced, pools destroyed, all out of spite for Trump. Just weeks ago, a huge 8647 appeared on the National Mall lawn, a threat to the president's life etched in grass. And here we thought they were so green, cared about the environment. In a way, though, they are, since algae is the perfect analogy for leftism. It never creates anything good. Instead, they grow on top of what's already beautiful, applying a layer of slime to things they cannot create themselves. Hell, they'd rather deep throat a hose from a porta potty than admit that nice things matter. And their envy, like pond scum, multiplies while they laugh at people trying to clean it up. Meanwhile, the Interior Department says several suspects have been arrested for allegedly vandalizing the pool. And so Trump cleaning the pool turns out to be the perfect metaphor for him draining the D.C. swamp. The only resistance, it turns out, are scum. Guess. In high school, even the marching band avoided being seen with him. Comedian Joe Mackey. She makes so many great points, she's not allowed near hemophiliacs. Co-host of the Party Lines podcast, a Republican strategist, Aaron McGuire. He only hires a babysitter when his kids aren't home. Comedian Adam Hunter. She still buys Barbies just to wear her pants. New York Times bestselling author, Fox News contributor, Kat Tiv. Joe, I can't help but notice you're dressed up tonight.
14: I look good, Greg.
0: You look great. Fantastic. You know, must be a special night.
14: It's my birthday, Greg.
0: Congratulations. So what are you, 16, 17?
14: Hardy hard, Greg. I've gone through puberty. This is it.
0: Now, I heard a rumor that a big birthday gift from your parents is that you're finally getting your own room.
14: I was actually, I'm free later if you want to hang out.
0: Oh, I, you know. I wish I could, but, you know, I'm a very busy person. I hope you do have plans for your birthday.
14: I wanted to be on the number one rated talk show, but they canceled Colbert. Boom, we got you. Oh.
0: So let's talk about the topic at hand. Vandalism, algae, the reflecting pool. Where do you stand on this important issue, Joe?
14: I think if you're rooting for algae, that's worse than rooting for Kenny G, Craig. I don't care for it at all. But it's fascinating to me that the media is spending so much time covering this when there's so many interesting stories that they're not covering. Like, Tulsi Gabbard basically said we're funding biolabs overseas. And she released some pretty damning evidence about our involvement with COVID. And that was met with silence. And I don't know about the audience, but COVID was a huge impact on my life, and it was all negative, and it seems like we've just moved past it, but we're testing algae in a pool. And no wonder people trust a guy like Nick Shirley with one camera, some 20-something year old man just going up with a camera is doing more investigative journalism than CNN's doing at all. It's ridiculous. If you're rooting for algae, if you're watching CNN, your problem is that there's algae in your brain.
0: Yeah. Excellent point. Excellent point. Yeah, you know, they told us that COVID was going to kill everybody, and you're still here.
14: I got to show up for work, boss.
0: Aaron, how do you describe this thing where it's like, just because it's Trump who fixed the pool, I take pleasure in the pool being green.
9: Yeah, it's called insanity. And it also means that everybody watching, you don't hate Washington, D.C. enough. Mm-hmm. If you are watching this, those protesters out there, the way the media are all tripping over each other to scoop up the old water out of the reflecting pool. Didn't see them doing this at any point previously. And to your point in the larger package here, D.C. has actually never looked better. I have to be completely honest and objective. The parks are cleaner. Meridian Park in D.C. has water flowing for the first time in decades. It's safer in the city. But the moment the media thinks that they finally got one on Trump, like, aha, we knew you couldn't fix this one thing. They're out there on their hands and knees like insane people scooping water out of a pond in the middle of D.C. Here's a fun thing to investigate. I don't know. Maybe Fauci did hide government secrets from the president of the United States during a global pandemic. Or maybe there are other myriad of things to cover, like the socialist takeover of the Democrat Party in the primaries across the country. But hey, if what your viewers want to see is you knee deep in water in Washington, D.C., I think that explains a lot more about what that audience wants than what the actual news is in this country.
0: Amen. You know. It's also just an easier story to cover.
9: No,
0: the stories you just walk out. If you work at the CNN New York office, you just go down and like act like this is an important news story. I would have had so much respect for Jonathan Carl if he drank from the fountain. Adam, I assume you have at least three excellent jokes about vandalism and algae. I would like to hear them now in an order of less funny to most funny.
13: Thank you. Well, listen, no, what you were saying was absolutely right, Greg. Like, Trump could cure cancer, and people would be outside going, free the tumors, you know? They'd be like, he only cares about the white blood cells. He's racist, you know? They would say, all cells matter. It's just, and it is ridiculous. And let's be honest, though. He spent $15 million to clean this pool. I know three Mexican guys from where I live. They could knock this out, $50, a six-pack.
0: True.
13: You just have to watch. They got some kids you got to babysit. But no, I honestly, what's really sad though, Greg, is that there was a duck. They found a dead duck in the pool today. And the duck's last words were, Aflac! come on. Okay, so. But what he was saying, right.
0: You mean Joe?
13: Joe, yes, the lesbian. Okay, but what Joe was saying, Joe was saying about Tulsi Gabbard, he's absolutely right. I mean, it is the biggest story right now. No one is even covering it. And COVID did affect my life. I remember my wife had COVID, and we had to do it doggy style so she wouldn't breathe on me.
0: You introduced that topic. We had to work all the way to get to that punchline.
13: Yeah. Well, it was hard because I couldn't sit for 2 weeks.
0: All right, it was worth it. I'm going to give Byron Allen your phone number.
13: Sorry. Oh my God. He already lost it.
0: All right, Kat, what do you think of the analogy as the perfect metaphor for DC? Things that just grow on stuff. Although algae is really productive. It's quite a biofuel. Did you know that?
15: Well, look, I'm just trying to understand, like, what happens to you in your life where you are leaving your house to go cheer for algae to the algae.
0: Yeah.
15: It can't hear you.
0: Yes.
15: And they made signs
0: for
15: algae, and it can't see.
0: Yes. Algae is illiterate.
15: They could have cheered from the algae from their homes, and it would have been just as impactful.
0: Yes.
15: And I don't really understand. Okay, so at the core of this, I suppose, I mean, I guess it's a Trump thing, and it's summertime, so maybe that's why this has gotten so much attention. But at the core, what people are reporting on here is a government project that was expensive and might need more money spent on it. Mm-hmm. You can notice that. However, I have some news for you about every government project ever, which is kind of what many of us have been talking about for years, if not decades.
0: Yeah.
15: But yet this is the first one where they're like, oh, well, they spent all this money and now look, they're going to have to spend more. It's like, yeah, that's like what a lot of us have been talking about. But it's very telling for many of these people. This is the first one that they've ever cared about.
0: Yeah, it's too bad. You know, Trump should be for every social program. That way the Democrats might actually care about the waste, fraud and abuse. They go, hold on a second. But no, he cleans a pond, and that's when they care about spending. All right, enough from me. Up next, Kamala still makes no sense.
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0: of the minds from two horses behinds. The woman who, in a heinous alternate universe, could have been our president at this very moment. Join Don Lemon to talk about hope and your eternal light. Roll it, Paco.
1: I really, truly believe this. We each have light inside of us. And we need to know that that is what inspires our hope as much as anything external to ourselves. And when we feel that and not allow an election or an individual to dampen that light, and instead let that light kind of carry us, in particular through moments of darkness, that we not only act on that hope, but we inspire that hope in each other. And in particular at this moment, it is so important that we not only have hope, but that we understand that that should be a verb.
0: All right, hotel bar lady. Does she know the guy she's trying to pick up?

0: that hope can be a verb.
1: It is important, yes. The English language remains difficult for Kamala Harris, and the fact that hope is already a verb seems to have escaped her. But as the word salad chef she is, does she ever get to the point? Good Lord, she just sat there for 30 seconds and said absolutely nothing. And yeah. Even with the bongos, managed to effectuate no point whatsoever.
0: She reminds me when we used to get drunk and go grocery shopping. I just could never get out of the supermarket. I would just be going from aisle to aisle to aisle, and then I would forget why I was there.
1: It's like she ate a magical brownie before she wandered through the grocery store and was like, ooh, cookie dough, ooh, chips, cat litter, hose, like just wandering around, and you're like, what were you here for, ma'am?
0: Yes.
1: And is there an adult to take you home?
0: Exactly. So, Adam, I love, the best part about that is, that's the first time I've ever seen Don Lemon with his mouth closed.
2: Well, the interesting part is that the question Don asked her was, what do you want for lunch? but yeah, I mean, Kamala, every time she speaks, you're reminded that not only did she fail the bar, she moved in. Want to know the craziest part? Is that she's in first place in the Democrats.
0: Yes.
2: She's number one. Like, she's leading the pack. It's her, and then it's Gavin Newsom, and then there's Mayor Pete, who's a power bottom. Kat, you want to go?
0: Yeah. Kat, pretend none of that ever happened.
3: Yeah.
0: When you think, do you ever try to imagine who she thinks she's talking to?
3: Uh-huh.
0: You know, it's like, who does she believe actually is listening to this? Other than people like us who are laughing.
3: She has this, it could almost be a gift.
0: Yeah.
3: The English language, where when she starts speaking it, I kind of wonder if maybe I don't.
0: Yeah.
3: You know? I'm like, I'm not understanding this. Is there something wrong with me?
0: Yes.
3: And I think that that's what happens to a lot of people who are listening to her, mm-hmm. because as it goes on, it's physically not possible to continue to listen.
0: Yeah.
3: And then they're just like, okay, and they just want to move to the next one, and they hope that with the next one, it'll start to become English.
0: Yes.
3: The kind of English that you started the conversation believing that you knew.
0: Mm-hmm.
3: Because she could be taken down, I've been saying this forever, by one simple phrase that no one ever asks her, which is a simple, what do you mean by that?
0: Yes.
3: No one ever says, what do you mean by that?
0: And then she would say, this interview is over.
3: Yeah, because it's like, yes, hope is a verb. How many times a day do people say, I hope? It's one of the most common phrases in the English language. But because she seems like she's saying something profound, you're like, wait, do I know what those words mean? It makes you feel like something's wrong with you.
1: It's right? All gaslighting, Kat. Right. This is what most men do to women in this country. You don't know what it's
0: all right, all right. Save it. Save it for your little hen house. Joe.
3: Welcome to the show.
0: Go, Joe.
4: Kat's right. I say I hope I get a raise at my writing job all the time. Every time I hear Kamala, I think this is how I would talk if no one ever told me I was an idiot.
0: Mm-hmm.
4: Because that's what happens. No one's ever told her an idiot. I hear that all the time. You're an idiot. I think you might be a serial killer. Kiss me, you fool. But it's the same kind of stuff that is always Dodd Kamala. Because when I see a Democrat I disagree with, I can still often see why they succeeded.
0: Yeah.
4: Like AOC, she doesn't seem that bright, but she relates to her constituents. She's kind of cute. She's good at social media. Kamala, I think she succeeded because other politicians think, well, I'll look smart next to her.
0: Right, exactly. Yeah, and boy, yeah, that's why Joe picked her,
4: mm-hmm.
0: for sure. He had no other choices. All right, up next, a dumb news report.
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0: What kind of ass wants more broken glass? A local Oakland TV station did a report on the negative impact that less crime is having on the community. Yeah, the negative impact. Specifically, how a big drop in car break-ins affects the window repair industry. Roll it, Doug.
1: If there is any break-ins, vandalism, that segment of my business has been down about 30%.
2: Business is down substantially.
3: About 35%, 35 to 40. Wow. Yeah, it's a lot. We've taken quite a hit.
2: The reason for the decline could be linked to several factors, including a corresponding decrease in auto break-ins. According to the Oakland Police Department crime dashboard, those types of crimes are down 37% year-to-date.
4: The cumulative effect is a positive for the city, a negative for some businesses.
0: Oh, that's terrible. Poor guys. So you need a whole report dedicated on the harmful effects of crime being down. Shouldn't fewer auto break-ins be celebrated? Next, they'll be talking about how the drop in murders has undertakers using their hearses for Uber. Adam.
5: Yes.
0: Are you still breaking into cars?
5: Sometimes.
0: Yeah.
5: By the way, that reporter had sunglasses on, which is kind of funny. I never saw a reporter with sunglasses on. But yeah, I mean, it is out of control as far as, like, I mean, what kind of, like, are we going to celebrate homeless people because it leads to more sales in tents?
0: Yeah.
5: I mean, like, this is actually, it's a good thing that there's less crime. Mm-hmm. In fact, I was home a couple years ago, it was July 4th, and all of a sudden I hear, and somebody drove into my house.
0: Really?
5: Yeah, I swear to God, I run outside, I see a car lodge into my house, I'm like, are you okay? And the guy's like, I'm all right. He takes off running, he now works for DoorDash. And no, this is a true story.
0: Yeah.
5: And they never actually found the guy.
0: Really?
5: I found the guy in 2 minutes. I showed you the news story. You're like, we gotta play this on the show, but you never did when I emailed you.
0: Yeah. Who is this person again? Did you have him on? Kat, this is kind of, do you think this is good reporting to show the other side that there's a trade-off?
6: I think it's summer reporting.
0: Yeah.
6: It's summer reporting. Everyone's on vacation and they're like, what do we do? Like everyone was off and they're like, I guess this. And one of the business owners, I even looked it up, said, it's a surprise, but it's a good surprise.
0: Mm.
6: So I don't think it's fair to say that they're celebrating it. They're more noticing it, but also like that should be implied.
0: Yeah.
6: It is a little strange.
0: Mm-hmm.
6: It is a little strange because obviously, right, if nobody got sick anymore, we wouldn't need doctors. Like,
0: yeah.
6: For us,
0: yeah.
6: When something horrible happens in the news, we get the day off. Like,
0: yeah.
6: There are all these things that exist because bad stuff happens, and then there's some sort of, it's just a weird thing to acknowledge, but I don't think the business owners were saying that they want crime.
0: No, yeah.
6: And it's so weird. Imagine somebody comes into your place of work. Imagine you're off because there's a horrible news tragedy, and you're like, yeah, I'm off today. And everyone's like, he's celebrating it. Well, I don't think they were just more so acknowledging it than celebrating it.
0: It's kind of, Joe, could this be the whole impetus behind progressivism, that the chaos and destruction they cause leads to work and profits for the people who replace and repair the damages?
7: It could be, Greg, because everything that happens has a winner and a loser. Just like I remember how you complained about the Endangered Species Act. Sure, it protects a lot of animals from extinction, but it made your rhinoceros steaks a whole lot more expensive.
0: That is true. That is true.
7: But yeah, I mean, it's an interesting take. You know, everyone hears about the victims of crime, but we never hear about the victims of not crime. I mean, auto shops are struggling right now because there's been less of break-ins for the glass, and Tiger Woods was off the road for a few months there.
0: Yes. It's true. I mean, the whole system of pawn shops exists on, like,
6: people who are down on their luck.
0: Yeah.
6: But
0: they're stealing. Like, a lot of people go in with stuff they stole. I don't know. That's not all pawn shops. Aaron, you're an expert on pawn shops, aren't you?
8: Nope. Never been to one. Not about to go right now. I will say my favorite part of this reporting is the very end of the video package when they ask one of the shop owners, you know, what do you do? He's like, oh, don't worry. There's still plenty of windshield damage from the roads themselves and from debris smash and windshields. So don't worry, California. They still haven't fixed the potholes anywhere. Your windshield's still going to get cracked. It won't be a break-in. It'll it'll just be the crappy transportation system. Well done.
0: That is a great point. All these commercials for windshields.
8: Yes.
0: That's because we have crappy roads.
8: Yes. The little debris, a little rock, a little something pops up and cracks your windshield. That's how they're going to keep it going, California.
6: The windshield industrial complex.
0: Yes. Not like the old days. I drove for 3 weeks with a body on my windshield.
8: That sounds like vehicular homicide, and the police might be looking for you, Greg.
0: Nah. It's just a postal worker. All right. Coming up, the return of Rosie.
9: Fox News, I'm Ted Lindner. Republicans lean into their achievements to win the midterms. They're relying on President Trump to help get the message across. White House Press Secretary Karoline Leavitt telling Fox's Hannity immigration and tax cuts are the GOP's bread and butter.
10: Secure borders, deporting the worst of the worst violent, illegal alien murderers and rapists from our country, cutting taxes, which he did nearly 1 year ago. We're coming up on the 1 year anniversary of his historic One Big Beautiful Bill, the largest tax cut for working families and middle class Americans.
9: And more than 11,000 bottles of 25 milligram chlorothalidone tablets being voluntarily recalled because testing found they failed to dissolve at the proper dosage level. They were manufactured in India and distributed in the United States by Rising Pharma Holdings of New Jersey. 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
0: unhinged host taps unhingier fill-in. All right, Kat, so this is an interesting story. Jimmy Kimmel announced he's taking 2 months off. 2 months off. Oh, plus. And his guest host, one of them will be Rosie O'Donnell. Now, this is kind of, do you think this is a choice not for the audience, but for himself?
6: Exactly.
0: Like, it's like you would, it would, imagine you picking somebody to get back at an ex-boyfriend.
6: That is what it is.
0: Yeah.
6: It really lays bare what he sees the show as.
0: Yeah.
6: And it's not, I'd like to make people laugh.
0: Yeah.
6: That's not what it is. It is, you could see him getting so excited about it, right?
0: Yeah.
6: You can see him like, oh, I know how I'm going to get him.
0: Yeah.
6: But that's what the show is. I know how I'm going to get him.
0: Right.
6: That's what the whole show is at this point. I know how I'm going to get Donald Trump. The best thing Trump could do would just be completely ignore it.
0: Yeah, but he won't.
6: But he can't do that. But he can't do that. But that's what he knows is going to happen.
0: But you're absolutely right.
6: It's really laid bare, and we've all known this for a long time, but it doesn't get more glaring. I mean, you're gonna book it. What, an international? Isn't she still in Ireland? An international ticket.
0: She left
6: for her to come here to do this because every day you wake up and think, I'm gonna get him.
0: Yeah, it's crazy. Joe, think about this. Rosie O'Donnell left because her TDS, she admits, was bad for her mental state. She needed to leave the country. And Kimmel is like dangling the drug that the addict should not be near. It's like, come back. I'll give you this like Trump fentanyl. That's what he's doing. It's actually mean to her.
7: Well, I don't ever believe that was real to begin with. I think Rosie did it for attention. Mm-hmm. I don't think that using Rosie O'Donnell to make someone jealous is a strategy that would work on any of my exes. They would be... They would take me back. They'd feel sorry for me. But, you know, you should pick a host who's going to make your audience happy, the people who watch happy, not one guy who doesn't watch happy. And credit to you for giving guest hosts spots to people that the audience want to see that sometimes even outshine you.
0: All right. You get one suit on sale from Today's Man. And you're like... Aaron, what do you make of this move? Kind of weird.
8: It is weird. It's thirsty. It's desperate. And I know millennials and our pop culture is now the way to bring in viewers, right? We're the halftime show of the Super Bowls now, generally speaking. Our nostalgia is the era that people are marketing toward. But we could have picked a better 90s TV host.
0: Mm-hmm.
8: Let's bring back some Maury. How about some Sally Jesse Raphael?
0: She's dead.
8: What about a little Ricky Lake? Okay. R.I.P. Sally Jesse probably would be better than Rosie on any day anyway.
0: Yeah, yes.
8: Like, we can do that. Either way, there were so many great 90s hosts. I feel like we could find somebody better than Rosie, who's, I feel bad for her. The only reason she's being trotted out isn't because they think she's the funniest or the one who's going to do the best. They think she's the one that's going to make the president the maddest. And Jimmy Kimmel's like, ho-hum, look at me. If that's the best you're going to serve, good luck, buddy. This is why that, like, he's a dying breed out there at this point.
0: Yeah. He should have gone for Byron Allen.
1: Oh, my God. Look, I am all for this. I mean, finally, someone with balls. But
0: nice.
1: But I think this is a perfect, because you got, like, one who's a lesbian, angry, Trump-hating person, and the other is Rosie O'Donnell. But... I think people are going to be confused, because they're going to be like, why is Rudy Giuliani hosting the show right now? I should have stuck with two. But yeah, you know who's actually happy, though, is people in Ireland.
0: Yeah.
1: They're actually thrilled. They haven't been this glad since happy hour. And I'm happy for them.
0: All right, up next, does a messy car hurt your love life?
21: January 15th, 2009, New York City. An airplane climbs smoothly into a clear sky. It's a normal flight until the jet collides with a flock of geese and everything goes quiet. Captain Sully Sullenberger had been a fighter pilot in the Air Force, and during his career, he logged more than 20,000 hours in the cockpit. But Sully had never experienced engine failure like this. He quickly decides to turn the Hudson River into a runway. Sully gets on the intercom and calmly tells passengers to brace for impact. He skids the plane along the river and somehow every passenger survives. Boats swarm the plane, rescuing passengers from its wings, but Sully stays put until everyone is safe. It's a miracle on the Hudson. Sully stayed calm and steady. He saved lives and inspired a nation.
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0: Messy car means messy romance. Joe, a new survey says many singles judge potential partners by how clean their car is. 73% believe a messy car means the person does not take good care of themselves or their life. Now, you live in your car. So, do you go out of your way to keep it especially clean in case that one moment strikes where you might have a date?
7: Greg, I'm so confident I keep my car intentionally messy to thin the herd a little bit. If they complain about the car, they're out. If they start cleaning, I might put out. But I don't think this study is accurate at all because, I mean, you're married and you drive a windowless van.
0: That is. Aaron, you're engaged. Did you get married?
8: Married, yeah.
0: You're married. So did you ever look at a guy's car and see what's in there and get icked out?
8: Not with my husband, thank goodness. But yeah, I can imagine if I was going on a date with a guy and he like pulls me up in his car and it's full of trash, I'm going to say, ew, you're a slob kebab. No one's interested in that.
0: A slob kebab?
8: Yeah.
0: Oh, a cute little phrase.
7: That sounds delicious.
0: Yeah. It does. It's one way to solve the homeless problem.
8: Oh, my God. Wow. That was not,
0: by
8: no.
0: Serving them kebabs. Made of people. No. That was from the movie. Adam, you also live in your car.
5: With Joe.
0: Yes. Who does the housework?
5: It's his birthday, so I'll take care of it. No, but if I see a girl who has a disgusting car, is not taken care of, I think I have a shot.
0: Yeah. That is true.
5: Because she makes bad decisions.
0: Yes.
5: What's one more?
0: That is so true. Messy car, psychopath. Hey, I'm right up in there. Cat! You are the messy person.
6: I'm messy, yeah.
0: Yeah, you're the messy one.
6: When my husband first came over, when we first started dating, he hired a cleaning person to come to my apartment so he'd feel comfortable coming over.
0: Really?
6: Which, what a power move, because now if I don't clean, I get to hit him with, you know who you married.
0: Yeah. Mm-hmm.
6: Mm-hmm. Right? I never pretended to be, and I'm not like disgusting with like food and stuff like that, but clutter, yes. I prefer the term clutter bug, because it sounds cute.
0: Yeah, like slob.
6: Anyone can use that. Clutter bug, just a clutter bug.
0: You're a clutter bug.
6: I'm just cute. What,
0: medically, they call it a hoarder.
6: I'm not.
0: How do you use the toilet with all these newspapers stacked up like this? Oh, I cut a hole. Goes all the way down.
6: But it's a power move. It's a power move. You need to just like, yeah, I'm messy, and what of it? The right person won't care, in my opinion.
0: Or my life. I used to leave something in the car on purpose just to see if they'd notice, like a bag of wigs. They go, what's that? Oh, it's just my wigs. Do you have a problem with that? We'll be right back.
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32: I'm Gianna Gelosi with your Fox True Crime Minute. A Texas man who's facing a capital murder charge in connection with the death of his pregnant wife has fled the country. On May 4th, the attorney for Lee Mongerson Gilley says his client cut off his ankle monitor before boarding a plane to Canada and then flew from Canada to Italy, where he was taken into custody by authorities. There, he allegedly told officials that he was seeking asylum because he was being wrongfully prosecuted and feared he would face the death penalty. The 39-year-old was charged with capital murder in 2025 in connection with the killing of his pregnant wife, Christina Bauer Gilley, on October 7, 2024. Gilley initially told police that she died of an overdose and he attempted to perform CPR. An autopsy suggested otherwise. She had trauma to her neck and face more consistent with strangulation. Gilley was arrested in 2024, released on $1 million bail, and required to wear that ankle monitor. In 2025, prosecutors say he spoke with a woman about a plan to flee to Mexico. 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I'm Gianna Gelosi with your...
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0: Joe Maggie, happy birthday! Aaron McGuire, Adam on the captain, studio audience. I love you, America.
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1: Negotiations continue. I'm Ted Lindner, Fox News. President Trump saying the U.S. has total control of the Strait of Hormuz as talks between the U.S. and Iran wrapped up in Switzerland. Fox's Lucas Tomlinson with more.
2: President Trump says Americans will benefit from a relaxation of sanctions if Iran complies with the Memorandum of Understanding.
3: Money that's being unfrozen is going to be used to buy food, and the food's going to be bought exclusively through the United States from our farmers.
2: Vice President J.D. Vance expressing optimism after negotiating with an Iranian delegation for 18 hours in Switzerland.
12: The Iranians have agreed to invite IAEA inspectors back into their country. That is a major milestone for the American people.
2: Iranian state media controlled by its Islamic Revolutionary Guard is disputing Vance's assertion, calling it false.
1: Some critics are skeptical that Iran's nuclear capabilities have actually been stripped away, but the White House remains optimistic. The race is on to replace British Prime Minister Keir Starmer, who announced his resignation yesterday. Fox's Jonathan Savage.
14: Keir Starmer will remain in No. 10 Downing Street until his Labour Party chooses a new leader. Nominations open on July 9th and close 1 week after that. If there's more than one name in the ring, Labour members will vote over the summer. If there's only one candidate, that man or woman will automatically get the job. The favourite is Andy Burnham, sworn into Parliament just hours after Starmer's resignation speech, having won a special election last Thursday. This was his plan all along, leaving his job as Mayor of Manchester in order to force his way into Downing Street. In London, Jonathan Savage, Fox News.
1: More than 11,000 bottles of 25 milligram chlorothalidone tablets are being voluntarily recalled. It's because testing found they failed to dissolve at the proper dosage level. They're manufactured in India, distributed to the U.S. by Rising Pharma Holdings of New Jersey. 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
2: 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Fox's Jessica Rosenthal with more.
3: Earlier this month, Lieutenant Governor Pamela Yvette came out ahead with nearly 29% of the vote, a few points ahead of Attorney General Alan Wilson. Now the two will face each other in a runoff. While President Trump endorsed Yvette before the primary, he's now endorsing both Yvette and Wilson in the runoff, writing in a recent Truth Social post, he can't hurt one of them by only endorsing the other. There are congressional race runoffs as well, including in Nancy Mace's first district. Charleston County Councilwoman Jenny Costa Honeycutt is up against State Representative Mark Smith. On the Democratic side, Coast Guard veteran Mac DeFord faces retired Navy Vice Admiral Nancy LaCour, who was fired by Secretary of War Pete Hegseth as Chief of the Navy Reserve. Jessica Rosenthal, Fox News.
2: President Trump heading to Pennsylvania today to highlight American manufacturing. Fox's Jared Halpern with more from the White House.
4: The president will visit the Mack Trucks facility in Lehigh County, Pennsylvania. The 1.7 million square foot facility assembles all Class 8 Mack trucks for the North American market, according to the company. President Trump's American manufacturing is benefiting from his tariff policy, forcing more automotive companies to open U.S. plants. Affordability and the cost of living have emerged as top issues for voters ahead of the midterm elections, with polls showing most Americans are dissatisfied with President Trump's handling of the economy. At the White House, Jared Halpern, Fox News.
2: And Minnesota Democrat Congresswoman Ilhan Omar now claiming she's got a potential negative net worth. Her office says earlier accounting that showed that Omar was worth millions was just a goof. In a financial report meant to cover 2024, Congresswoman Omar claimed that she and her husband controlled between $6 million and $30 million in assets. Her office now saying it was all due to an accounting error that overstated her husband's net worth. I'm Ted Lindner. This is Fox News.
5: Good evening, everyone. I'm Laura Ingraham. This is the Ingraham Angle from Washington tonight. My exclusive interview with the U.S. Ambassador to the U.N., Mike Waltz, in moments. But first, a deal for America. That's the focus of tonight's angle. All right, it was good to be away out in the Wild West for a bit, and now it's good to be back. Now, I've been watching from afar the reaction from both sides of the aisle to the memorandum of understanding that President Trump and Iran agreed to for this 60-day ceasefire. Now, there's a lot of hand-wringing, but there's some good news.
6: This is probably what we're most excited about as Americans. The Iranians have agreed to invite IAEA inspectors back into their country. That is a major milestone for the American people and the first step in permanently denuclearizing or permanently ending a nuclear weapons program in Iran. And that's exactly what we wanted to do. We laid a very good foundation for a successful final deal. The final deal is the house. We set the foundation. We haven't built the house, but we've laid a successful foundation to get to a good place for the American people.
5: For the American people. That's the point of all this, is it not? Now, again, the devil will be in the details how it all plays out. That's a given. But the result of any negotiation should be for our benefit, with obvious benefits for the region, obvious benefits for Israel. But it's got to be for us. It's got to deliver security for us, stability for us, and ultimately more prosperity for us by lowering energy prices. By the way, today oil prices were back down to around where they were about a year ago, so that's good news. Although gas prices still about 71 cents per gallon higher now than they were then. But look, they're heading in the right direction, down. This is what the American people demand. Americans, however, are right to ask the obvious. How can anyone trust Iran?
7: Whether good faith or bad faith, you can't trust anybody's words. My point is not that I trust or distrust anybody. My point is that I trust actions. And what the president has asked us to do is verify what they're doing, focus less on what they're saying.
5: And if Iran doesn't follow through?
8: If Iran doesn't live up to their agreement, or if they're not behaving, I will do what I have to do.
5: Now, there are two groups of people who are complaining about the president's approach here. First are the Democrats trash-talking the deal. They're hoping it fails because they think it will help them in November.
9: This has been a cataclysmic failure. I do not support this deal that he made, which was an abject surrender. This is a guy who said he's a great negotiator. But right now, Iran has billions and billions of dollars of benefits. They know that they've won this. And they know Donald Trump is perhaps on the world stage right now, the biggest loser with egg on his face.
5: Oh, please. Now, the devastation of Iran's military was a major accomplishment by our military, and it was the decapitation of the regime's top echelon. That's not nothing. That's a lot. Now, as for the billions of dollars of Iranian assets that would be unfrozen, U.S. officials insist that it's contingent on Iran's compliance with the agreement. The MOU itself and its strict terms is ambiguous on that point, which itself has to irk the Iranians. But look, Booker's being disingenuous here. Is he saying that he wants the war to continue? I don't think so. Then there are the Republican critics of the deal.
10: Our prayers are with the vice president, but I just don't trust the Iranians. This memorandum of understanding falls far short of what the United States of America should be demanding in this moment after the brilliant efforts of our military. It smacks of the kind of appeasement that Barack Obama and Joe Biden attempted with the Iranians, only to see them gain strength and gain power.
5: Okay, the memorandum falls short. How? You know what I say? Enough of these pot shots. How would you get better terms, Mike Pence? And I say this as a, you know, friend of Mike Pence. And what terms are they exactly that you're referring to? And how many Iranians do you think we will need to kill to get those terms? How many American soldiers will have to die to get those terms? Our military has already killed a lot of people. Also, as I said earlier, the top leadership of Iran. It's like whack-a-mole, others keep popping up. We did enormous damage to Iran's military. So how is this appeasement? That's ridiculous. Does Pence really believe that what Hegseth, Rubio, and General Kane, they have a plan to easily overthrow the Iranian government, install a pro-American government, and they presented it to Trump, and Trump said, no, I don't want to do that? That's just ludicrous. Even war hawk Lindsey Graham doesn't think that. The truth is, and yes, I know this, Trump's been briefed on all the options. And the one thing we know about Trump, he does not stop until he gets the best deal possible, and his decision-making takes into account the reality of all the facts on the ground, including how much runway the American people are giving him on this conflict. Now, the latest approval numbers on Iran is 21.7 points underwater for the conflict. The only practical effect of Mike Pence's scathing criticism? Well, it may actually help the Democrats. It gives them talking points in a crucial midterm cycle. Meanwhile, if Pence has a plan that will overthrow the regime and expeditiously turn the tide, then he has a patriotic duty to present that plan to his former boss. Make an appointment. Go in and see him. Or heck, just come on the Ingram angle and tell us. It's so easy. Any Republican who truly wants to help the people of Iran and the people of Israel should be spending all his free time campaigning for GOP candidates over the next 4 months. Because if we turn our government over to a bunch of Democrat socialists, Israel will be treated like South Africa was in the 1980s. It'll be boycott all the way. Donald Trump's not for appeasement. We saw that. He's for pragmatism. Americans want a common sense conclusion to this conflict. Trump knows too well what happened when the last Republican president allowed a war in the Middle East to sink his approval numbers. As the war in Iraq dragged on in May of 2006, Bush's numbers had slumped to 33% at the time that was tying an all-time low for the ABC News Washington Post poll. So continuing to bomb Iran and hope that it would force the regime to wave the white flag? It's not a gamble that Trump thought made sense for us or for the region. And I understand it may temporarily placate the Pence crowd, but would also risk the midterms and thus another impeachment, and thus it would flush the entire Trump agenda down the toilet. From immigration, the border, tax, and trade. That would not only be a political tragedy, it would be really, really stupid. And that's the angle. Here with me exclusively to give us his take on the agreement, Mike Wallace, U.S. Ambassador to the U.N. Mr. Ambassador, thank you for joining us. Senator Graham, who's obviously been very gung-ho on this conflict from the very, very beginning, is predicting what may happen if this deal fails. Watch.
11: If this deal fails, President Trump is going to take the Strait of Hormuz over by force. The United States will control the Strait of Hormuz, will charge a fee for all those who go through to pay for the operation. If Iran contests control of the Strait of Hormuz by the United States, we will obliterate them.
5: Sounds like he's the president here, Mr. Ambassador. Well, what's your take on where things stand?
12: Well, look, Laura, as you laid out, Iran's military is destroyed, its economy is destroyed, it's never been more diplomatically isolated. Even at the circus of the UN, a UN record number of countries have condemned Iran for attacking international shipping, for throwing sea mines in an international waterway, for attacking resorts and ports and hotels. I think Iran has made a fantastic strategic mistake by attacking its neighbors the way that it did. So all of those things, I think, have lined up to where Vice President Vance, of course, backed by the president, is negotiating from a position of strength. And what we never saw with Obama, we never saw with Biden trying to do JCPOA, Iran deal 2.0, was a credible military option on the table. I think that's what Senator Graham's speaking to, but the president doesn't take his options on the table, off the table. When he goes into a negotiation, he leaves them all on the table. And that's where we are. This is the beginning of a process. And even after the first round, we have Iran now allowing inspectors back in. The other flaw from Obama's Iran deal was that the inspectors, Iran got to dictate where the inspectors went. It's like a criminal dictating when the parole officer comes in. And I have every confidence that this team will drive anytime, anywhere inspections. And where are we now, right? No. We have gas falling cheaper than it was under the Biden administration. You have oil prices falling around the globe. You have in our economy that is setting records, the stock market setting records. And we have a president who will always give diplomacy a chance, backed by our military strength. That's a very strong place to be.
5: Let's hope they get more access than we got to the Wuhan lab after COVID. Okay, that's what I'm hoping for at this point. I have low expectations. Mr. Ambassador, a sticking point for a lot of people is point 11 of the MOU about the unfreezing of the funds for Iran. So the wording says that that funds would be unfrozen, quote, upon the implementation of the agreement, but then U.S. officials later said it's kind of a pay-for-performance framework. They have to do X in order to get Y, Y being the funds. What's the truth there? Because it seems very murky.
12: Well, Laura, here's the complicated reality. You literally have decades of statutory sanctions, ones put in place in law by Congress. You have a series of executive orders, ones that President Trump put in place first term and put back in place second term under maximum pressure. And then you have UN sanctions, multilateral sanctions that you have to come back to the Security Council to lift. So you have a whole series. And the vice president and the team, again, for performance, for results, could begin lifting those. But in this case, in a classic President Trump deal, yeah, they unfroze some of them to keep Iran at the table. But guess what they're going to buy? They're going to buy American crops, American farmers, soybeans, and other types of agricultural goods and wheat that we're going to dictate what those funds buy, not the Iranians.
5: I heard that. Yeah, I heard that today from the president. But where is that? That's not in the agreement that there's going to be farm products. Well, I mean, that sounds fantastic. Adam Smith, that won't surprise you, congressman, was on CNN earlier today saying he just thinks the president, quote, made that up. So where is that memorialized, the idea that Iran will be buying our ag?
12: Well, I mean, Laura, this is an MOU with just 14 points, the details of which, whether it's where the inspectors can go, when they can go, and under what circumstances, or how we control then these frozen funds are being negotiated right now as we speak. So, the Democrats can hand-wring all they want, but a lot of these details are going to be worked out in those technical talks. the vice president left, but he left behind our experts from the Department of Energy, experts from Treasury, experts from agriculture that are going to actually hammer out these details at a technical level. And then I'll just one other thing about the naysayers out there on both sides of the aisle. They doubted this team that we could get all of the hostages out of the tunnels of Gaza, and they did, both alive and deceased. Aid is flowing back in. A ceasefire is in place. They doubted that we could take care of the Maduro regime. Guess what? He's in jail right down the street from me here in New York. So I wouldn't doubt this team. Everybody likes to. The end of the deal, at the end of the day, President Trump drives a hard bargain. And again, I just can't overemphasize what we never had before was a credible threat of military force to back up our diplomacy.
5: What's your message to Mike Pence writing that Fevereno in the Wall Street Journal, basically saying this is appeasement on the part of the Trump administration?
12: You know, I mean, look, from the vice president on down, none of us would be in these positions if it weren't for President Trump winning that election. And whether that is in 2016, 2020, or 2024, the American people put his judgment in place. He's striking the balance between global energy markets and an Iranian genocidal regime that can never have a nuclear weapon. And again, the team that he's put in place, I wouldn't doubt him. The results speak for themselves,
5: but
12: I think the results will speak for themselves
5: Mr. here. Mr. Ambassador, my question is, he's implying, is he not, that there was some great plan put in front of President Trump in the sit room of that we could decapitate the regime, install, you know, America, pro-American government, and then it would all work out and it would be, you know, fairly quick. And then Trump said, no, I don't want to do that. I mean, that's what the implication is, that there's some secret plan that the president doesn't want to pick up and run with. Is that true?
12: I have no idea. I haven't seen such a plan. At the end of the day, the president, unlike his predecessors, where we saw policy drift in Afghanistan, policy drift in Iraq, has stayed laser focused on the goal. No nukes. That's the highly enriched, and that's their ability to enrich going forward. And he's putting every lever on the table. Now, if the regime happened to fall, then we would deal with that, right, going forward. And there's a lot of people that want that because they believe this regime will never stop seeking a nuclear weapon.
5: Well, but that's a reasonable position.
12: Fantastical plan from the sky, I haven't seen it. The president's crafting the plan, and we're moving forward.
5: Yeah. Mr. Ambassador, thank you very much. We really appreciate it. And coming up, the Democratic establishment is losing control, and the socialists know it. Next.
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5: It's alive. By fueling anti-Trump and anti-American rage, Democrats have created a monster. A monster that threatens to consume them. More Democrats today distrust their party leadership than ever before, which is giving rise to a new brand of candidate. Socialists, they're surging. In New York, in Seattle, in Washington, D.C., in L.A., they're backed by others who've already implemented, in part, their hard left policies. Mamdani in New York wants a partner in Congress in socialist Darylisa Chevalier.
22: District that is looking for clarity on a moral level when it comes to defending our immigrant neighbors, clarity on a conscience level when it comes to ensuring that we're spending money investing in babies, not bombs. I think Darylisa is the perfect candidate for the race.
5: Moral clarity? Did that sound what he said? Well, she's tweeted about abolishing borders, prisons, and police is possible, necessary, and the only moral way forward. Nice. She called the country a bleeping disgrace. What a sweetheart. And she said she didn't have napkins, so she just wiped her hands on the American flag instead. Yeah, that's who the Democrats want us to get our moral clarity from. And the Dems are facing a brutal house cleaning indeed. Now, remember when Republicans turned on their establishment in 2016? What did they do? Well, they chose an economic populist in Donald Trump. But in 2026, really for a few years now, Democrats have been choosing socialists. There's nothing populist about them, so don't buy what the media puts in its headlines. And look what's happening in California. LA mayoral candidate Nithya Raman and city attorney hopeful Marissa Roy, both are Democratic socialists, and they're both heading into the November 3rd general elections. So if they win in November, it would underscore LA's tilt to the left and the growing influence of the Democratic Socialists of America, writes the LA Times, which has four members on the city council already, huh? Here to react is Steve Hilton, California gubernatorial candidate. Steve, you're a nexus, because we're going to talk a little bit about Keir Starmer. He gets basically booted by his own party, and now the Democrats' house cleaning against the Democrat establishment. What can we learn here about this move to the socialist left on the part of the Democrats?
23: So the first thing we need to all be aware of is that we've tried it. They've implemented this agenda in California. And far from the moral preening that you just rightly noted there from Mamdani, it's the poorest and the most vulnerable that are hurt the most by these left-wing policies. You see the chaos and the squalor and the degradation on the streets of Los Angeles. Now they want to make it worse. You see the fact that California has the highest rate of poverty in the entire country, as well as the highest rate of unemployment. But the lesson they take from it is not the failure of their policies. This is the difference from some of the Democrats we saw before, like in the Clinton era, where they said, okay, maybe we've gone too far left, maybe we need to correct. No, they want more left. That's their response. They can see, for example, that the policies they put forward on climate and all these other things, their environmental regulations, labor regulations, make the cost of living so high. What's their response? More welfare funded by higher taxes

0: Larry Enten broke it all down. Watch.
1: Why we're seeing these Democratic Socialists having such good chances or downright outright winning nominations is take a look here. Net favorability among Dems, Democratic Socialists of America, look at that. A plus 17-point net favorability rate. That is better than how congressional Democrats are viewed by Democrats at just plus 4 points. No wonder that Democratic Socialists have such a good chance. They are a better brand at this point than Democrats in Congress.
0: Yeah, they're winning everywhere, by the way, Steve. And again, you can point to, look at Chicago. You know, look at places like Providence, Rhode Island. Look at Baltimore. Look at St. Louis. Look at Oakland. This has been generational decline. And their answer seems to be more decline.
2: More of the same. And this is why it's so important that we made it into the final for the governor's race in California, because in L.A., you're going to see a contest between left and insanely further left, right? At least in the governor's race, I'll be able to show the disaster of their policies and prosecute the case against them and show that there's a better positive populist alternative.
0: Steve, what can we learn very quickly from Starmer's resignation?
2: Well, it's simple. If you don't control your borders, people have had enough of you. And if you let welfare spiral out of control, your economy stagnates. And if you can't deal with those things, people have had enough. That resignation was in direct response to the rise of Nigel Farage. The Labour Party panicked. They wanted a new leader. But the answer is actually the simple truth. Control your borders, reduce the size of government, as you always put it, conservative populism. And if you do that, the people are with you.
0: Well, Steve, we are tracking your campaign, and you're doing a fantastic job, as always. Great to see you, my friend. And coming up, a quarter century of American greatness in the left is seething. Coming up.
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2: A quarter millennium, not century. They never thought we would make it, did they? But the festivities for America 250 are kicking off this week, and we're going to be live from the National Mall to take you right into the excitement. But as we predicted, the mere sight of thousands of American flags waving in the wind is enough to send the left into paroxysms of fury. For a growing number of Democrats, America isn't something to celebrate, it's something to denigrate. Our birthday, something to atone for.
3: I don't think America's making it to 500 if we're on the same trajectory. You know, 250 was a stretch.
4: Nobody Black I know is really excited about the 4th of July because it is what Frederick Douglass said it is. It is the celebration of slaveholders who freed themselves from having to pay taxes to the crown for their slave empire.
2: Several states are even refusing to participate in the Great American State Fair, which is going to be a lot of fun. I'll be there. Now, they say it's about Trump, but come on, it goes way beyond that. Long before Donald Trump even entered politics, the left hated the idea of American exceptionalism. And like so much of what's rotten in politics, a lot of this started with the Obamas.
5: For the first time in my adult life, I am proud of my country, because it feels like hope is finally making a comeback. We are still challenged in our nation. There's a certain set of expectations for what you should do, and then you work towards a bar, as Barack has done, and then you reach the bar, and then the bar is moved.
2: Oh my God, she's always complaining. Is there anything Michelle Obama doesn't complain about? Here to weigh in is Victor Davis Hanson, senior fellow at Hoover. Victor, first of all, I've missed you. It's great to see you. I've been off for a week. And I was like, so many times I wanted to call you and say, Victor, of course the Obamas are complaining about how difficult life was in the White House. But how does the country survive when one party seems to increasingly despise the country?
6: Well, we're already seeing that we're separating into red and blue states and the blue model doesn't work. So it's something to worry about. But generally, the left has been teaching for 60 years that the sins of mankind that are innate to human nature, sexism, racism, slavery, they're only in the West in general, in America in particular, just not true. It's only in the West and in America especially where the status of women or tolerance for racial minorities or homosexuals has really come to fruition. It doesn't exist in China, it doesn't exist in parts of Africa or parts of Asia. And the West was the one area of the world that got abolished slavery. But in their way of thinking, as long as you can show that we're in a perennial, constant, insidious state of oppression, then they come and pose as the cure-all, which is a quality of result. So they always have to be angry to change the nature of America. And they never want to admit that free market capitalism makes our poor much better off than the middle class or the rich in most of the other countries in the world. The data shows that, but it's only a pathway, a trajectory to power. When Obama was president, you remember, Laura, there was no difference between Republicans and Democrats as far as expressed love of the United States. For a brief moment, they equated Obama with America, and therefore they liked -America Obama. But the Republicans didn't really matter who was president. They always had a transcendent love of America, regardless of which president was in. That wasn't true of the Democrats.
2: Now, Democrats are even, at this point, Victor, seeming to root against the United States in the World Cup. Watch this.
7: Who are you rooting for?
8: I like Mexico.
7: Mexico, there you go.
9: I'm rooting for Senegal.
2: Yeah, so what, you got some liberals who just, they're annoyed because what our World Cup team members pray after the games, they just seem like amazing people. I guess they're fine, right, with flags if, you know, someone like Obama's president or Kamala's president, then a flag is okay as long as there are like pride flags and transgender flags and BLM flags around it. But just the American flag on its own, he seems to make them very upset.
6: Yeah, I think a lot of it's so performance art, virtue signaling, and they think it has resonance among the left. But when you actually go down to it, when you see people during the ICE demonstrations, they were burning the flag of the country under no circumstances they wanted to go back to. They're burning the flag of the country they wanted to stay, and they were waving the flag of the country they wanted to go back to. But they never really reify that. They don't say, okay, I'm waving the Mexican flag, let me get back to Mexico. It's just all performance. When they say they like Senegal over the United States, they don't want to go to Senegal. That's why everybody's coming to the United States. But they do feel, under the left-wing control of our institutions, that it brings dividends. Look at Ilhan Omar. The more she trashes the United States, says that it's a trashy country, it's a dictatorship, the more her career ascended in democratic politics. So that's why they do it. All these immigrants come here and they're given this choice. Do you want to love America and make it on your own, or do you want to trash it and join the critical crowd? Yeah. And then we're going to have set-asides, DEI. And it's the easy choice for too many of them, but it's not a sustainable project in a multiracial democracy, multicultural. You have to have a unity or it's not going to work.
2: Yeah, well, or the new illegal immigrants come here and they figure out how to defraud the system and do Medicare or hospice fraud or autism fraud or all the other fraud. So that's becoming a cottage industry. Yeah. Victor, they're very entrepreneurial that way. Victor, great to see you, my friend. Thank you. And coming up, the terror network plotting to attack the White House UFC event. Turns out had another target. We're learning about it next.
9: Fox News, I'm Ted Lindner. Federal officials announcing two more arrests in the plot to target the UFC Freedom 250 fight at the White House last weekend. Fox's David Spunt.
10: Investigators tell Fox News the alleged plan was to use drones with explosives to hit buildings near the event, which would force a mass evacuation and steer crowds toward a pre-staged sniper team.
9: Seven suspects have now been arrested. Investigators believe there are still more suspects out there. And President Trump warning Iran about misbehaving during a 60-day negotiation period. Fox's Jared Halpern.
11: The U.S. is waiving sanctions for 60 days, allowing Iran to sell and export oil. And President Trump says the unfreezing of Iranian assets could also be a benefit to American farmers. Still, the president warns if Iran does not live up to the memorandum of understanding, he will do what he has to do.
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14: That heat's going to be out there for one more day.
15: Temperatures being 30 degrees above average.
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2: Now, all the racial arsonists who were trying to argue that Carmelo Anthony acted in self-defense when he stabbed Austin Metcalf, well, they were handed a big setback when the judge finally released video from the stadium that day. Here with all the details, the senior national correspondent, Kevin Court. Kevin, what can you tell us?
24: Evening, Laura. He put his hands on me. I told him not to. He put his hands on me. Those were the words of Carmelo Anthony after stabbing to death Austin Metcalf. Not evidence of racial animus on the part of Metcalf, just apparently two teens and a dust-up over a tent reserved for one school's team and another's refusal to leave it. We learned that and more from that fateful day following the release of new body cam video and 911 calls following the attack, adding to the cache of video showing Anthony running from the scene before finally being arrested.
25: This is the alleged suspect.
26: Okay.
27: He put his hands on me. I told him not to. He put his hands on me.
24: The 911 calls were awful, showing the result of a snap decision to attack with a deadly weapon.
28: Hi, we're at Cottondale Stadium. My friend just got stabbed. You need to send an ambulance right now.
24: Jesus. 19-year-old Anthony convicted and sentenced to 35 years behind bars. He's appealing, and obviously hearts go out to the Metcalf family. Laura.
2: Kevin, thank you very much. And now we have a Fox News alert. Two more suspects arrested in a terror plot on the UFC event at the White House. And it turns out they had bigger plans. That attack was not meant to be an isolated event. The FBI believes that one of them, Jordan Rinker of St. Louis, Missouri, was on board with the ringleader's idea to target a World Cup match on July 3rd in Kansas City, sharing messages about the additional target. The FBI says Rinker was actively arming the cell, funneling cash, and shipping a shotgun directly to his co-defendants to ensure maximum devastation. Now, this was all organized by a terror network planning mass casualties. But the question now is, what else did they have planned? Here to weigh in is Stuart Kaplan, former FBI special agent. Stuart, does this case look less like a, you know, unitary terror plot and more like something that was bigger from a domestic, you know, terror network?
29: You know, Laura, when you get 19 people assembled to act in concert, you know, this is, you know, there were 19 hijackers during 9/11. And so this is a large amount of people that the FBI certainly has to be concerned about. We only have six apprehended. That means there's still 13 unaccounted for. And my concern, and I think the FBI rightfully should be concerned about them potentially regrouping and trying to interrupt our July 4th celebrations that are coming up just a week from now.
2: Does this not also raise the issue of other groups that might be out there? I mean, we saw all the violence perpetrated by Antifa all across the United States, whether it's throwing bricks or or other things. But it seems very, very dark. Very, very.

0: very dark and very violent. And we keep hearing, well, we're going to bust up this group and we're going to find out who's funding them. But I don't see any progress against these groups. I mean, maybe it's happening behind the scenes, but at least in terms of that one group, I don't see a lot happening.
1: Laura, I think the prior administration allowed a lot of this to germinate. I think we are now seeing the byproduct of what has been here for many, many years. We've been banging the bell, ringing the bell, sounding the alarm that these are now homegrown terrorists who are here either legally, who came in under a charade, or came in illegally and are here illegally. And I think the concern is we see the exploitation of their means and ease of communicating amongst themselves using social media platforms. And my concern is it's homegrown. We've been looking abroad. We need to focus here on the homeland.
0: All right, Stuart, thank you very much. And coming up, AlgaeGate has hit D.C. hard, and Kamala finds a new mode of expression. Seen and Unseen with Raymond Arroyo is next.
2: When you finally find your thing, you want the whole world to know about that thing. So you use a thing called Canva to make it an even bigger and better thing. Whether you want to create flyers for that thing, make presentations for that thing, or design merch for that thing, you can do anything. So people can see your thing, feel your thing, love your thing. The next thing you know, it's a thing. Canva, the thing that makes anything a thing.
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0: It's time for Seen and Unseen, where we reveal the stories behind the headlines. For that, we turn to Fox News contributor Raymond Arroyo. All right, Raymond, Kamala has resurfaced. God help us.
8: Yeah, Kamala was trying to turn Don Lemon's show into lemonade, Laura, encouraging Americans to stay optimistic in what she calls difficult times. But somewhere between the launch and the landing of this line, she ran out of gas, which brings us to Kamala's word of the day. Hope.
9: We each have light inside of us. And we need to know that that is what inspires our hope as much as anything external to ourselves. Not only act on that hope, but we inspire that hope in each other. It is so important that we not only have hope, but that we understand that that should be a verb.
0: Well, she's hoping to be persuasive. What? Well,
8: I'm hoping she'll make a coherent sentence and with a thought attached to it. I mean, it's just circular logic, Laura.
0: Well, what do you expect her to turn into Cicero overnight? I mean, Raymond, it's Kamala. I mean, what do we expect?
8: With all these months off, you'd think she could crip a different line of thought, something. But I think we might be misreading and being a little too hard on Kamala, because it seems to me she's developed a new preferred communication mode. Perhaps interpretive dance is her real skill set.
0: Let me talk. Yeah, that's she's rocking the pantsuit. I mean, you got to get it, kind of get her and Hillary going, right? Don't you think together, two pantsuits back and forth? Yeah, that's a good, maybe Oprah, get them all like the Elgin,
8: when you're for
0: rocket.
8: When you're for D.C. and Puerto Rican statehood and you want to pack the Supreme Court, which is what she told Don Lemon, I'd prefer to keep dancing. I think most people would, too. Dancing with the stars could be in her future. But major media, Laura, just can't get enough of this Lincoln Monument reflecting pool algae story. Given the coverage, you'd swear the Iranians were enriching uranium in that thing.
10: I spent all day thinking about this, looking at these pictures.
11: The bottom of this reflecting pool is falling apart before our eyes.
12: It's not as silly to think about what this reflecting pool scandal really reflects about his presidency.
10: And how
12: a problem that wasn't there that he tried to fix and only made worse.
0: Oh, they're trying to say, yes, the whole administration's pond scum. Are they staying with the algae? So now they're pro-Hamas and pro-algae. This is what the left has become. They're actually cheerleading for algae.
13: Let's go!
14: Algae!
13: Let's go!
14: Algae!
13: Let's go!
14: Algae!
13: Let's go!
15: God sent the algae!
16: God played God!
17: Let's go, algae! Let's go!
8: This is crazy, Laura. They moved right from there, I guess, to the Columbus fountain, begging the mold to come back. Look, Trump has restored 50 monuments and fountains throughout D.C. This is the one that has eluded every administration since the 1920s. This thing, Obama did a $34 million restoration here. Guess what? Algae blooms within days. It's the same routine. Now, Trump says somebody cut the lining they'd put on the bottom of this reflecting pool, and that's the cause of this.
0: Whatever
8: the case, five people have been arrested and five others are being investigated.
0: Cited.
8: Yeah.
0: Yeah, well, I couldn't keep a fish tank in my house without algae building, so I'm not an expert on the algae front. And what else do we have, Ray? We have something else blooming.
8: This is worse than algae, and this is maybe where we should focus our gaze. At an Upper West Side elementary school, fifth graders reportedly pantomimed being shot by police during a multicultural day performance. According to the New York Post, the students danced to John Legend and Common's Glory and displayed political signs, including Ice Out. The performance is now drawing criticism from parents and community leaders who question how the material was approved for an elementary school event, Laura. We reached out to the school for a statement, haven't heard back. I wonder why. Look, they're all laying as if they've been shot by police. Isn't this lovely?
0: Oh, no,
8: they don't know who Harriet Tubman or major civil rights leaders are, but they do know, and they did an homage to Colin Kaepernick and Michael Brown. I mean, this is on the 200th anniversary of the country. It's a great example of putting activism ahead of real history and patriotism and people to look up to.
0: Oh, Raymond, we just show a photo. Well, now it's gone away.
8: Yeah, what was that? Who was that?
0: Well, we were in Wyoming for a week.
8: Oh, we doing vacation memories?
0: Yeah.
8: Is that what this portion of the show is?
0: I did.
8: Oh,
0: this is
8: know.
0: A vacation. Well, where
8: pictures.
0: I want to say I introduced you to this part of the United States, which is my favorite.
8: Oh, great.
0: And I wished for one thing for my birthday, Raymond, and it was a moose. And guess what I saw on my birthday? A moose.
8: There it is.
0: I looked down on the Snake River, and it was a teenage bull moose with a little horn. Oh, he's so cute. He looked right at me, and then he just kept eating.
8: You do know they come down during the summer. That's mating season, so they do come down, Laura. That's nature.
0: Well, he was going to charge me, but he didn't have his card. Raymond, great to see you.
8: Glad you made way.
0: Jesse's next, everyone.
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26: Talks continue. I'm Ted Lindner, Fox News. President Trump says the U.S. has total control of the Strait of Hormuz as talks between the U.S. and Iran wrapped up in Switzerland. Fox's Lucas Tomlinson with more.
27: President Trump says Americans will benefit from a relaxation of sanctions if Iran complies with the Memorandum of Understanding.
28: Money that's being unfrozen is going to be used to buy food, and the food's going to be bought exclusively through the United States from our farmers.
27: Vice President J.D. Vance expressing optimism after negotiating with an Iranian delegation for 18 hours in Switzerland.
29: The Iranians have agreed to invite IAEA inspectors back into their country. That is a major milestone for the American people.
27: Iranian state media controlled by its Islamic Revolutionary Guard is disputing Vance's assertion, calling it false.
26: And some critics are skeptical Iran's nuclear capabilities have actually been stripped away, but the White House remains optimistic. The race is on to replace British Prime Minister Keir Starmer, who announced his resignation over the weekend. Fox's Jonathan Savage has more from London.
30: Keir Starmer will remain in No. 10 Downing Street until his Labour Party chooses a new leader. Nominations open on July 9th and close one week after that. If there's more than one name in the ring, Labour members will vote over the summer. If there's only one candidate, that man or woman will automatically get the job. The favourite is Andy Burnham, sworn into Parliament just hours after Starmer's resignation speech, having won a special election last Thursday. This was his plan all along, leaving his job as Mayor of Manchester in order to force his way into Downing Street. In London, Jonathan Savage, Fox News.
26: And more than 11,000 bottles of 25-milligram chlorothalidone tablets are being voluntarily recalled because testing found they failed to dissolve at the proper dosage level. They were manufactured in India. 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
1: It's primary day in Maryland, Utah, New York, and primary runoff day in South Carolina. Fox's Jessica Rosenthal with more.
2: Earlier this month, Lieutenant Governor Pamela Yvette came out ahead with nearly 29% of the vote, a few points ahead of Attorney General Alan Wilson. Now the two will face each other in a runoff. While President Trump endorsed Yvette before the primary, he's now endorsing both Yvette and Wilson in the runoff, writing in a recent Truth Social post he can't hurt one of them by only endorsing the other. There are congressional race runoffs as well, including in Nancy Mace's first district. Charleston County Councilwoman Jenny Costa Honeycutt is up against State Representative Mark Smith. On the Democratic side, Coast Guard veteran Mac DeFord faces retired Navy Vice Admiral Nancy LaCour, who was fired by Secretary of War Pete Hegseth as Chief of the Navy Reserve. Jessica Rosenthal, Fox News.
1: President Trump heading to Pennsylvania today to highlight American manufacturing, and he'll be in the Lehigh Valley. Fox's Jared Halpern with more from the White House.
3: The president will visit the Mack Trucks facility in Lehigh County, Pennsylvania. The 1.7 million square foot facility assembles all Class 8 Mack trucks for the North American market, according to the company. President Trump says American manufacturing is benefiting from his tariff policy, forcing more automotive companies to open U.S. plants. Affordability and the cost of living have emerged as top issues for voters ahead of the midterm elections, with polls showing most Americans are dissatisfied with President Trump's handling of the economy. At the White House, Jared Halpern, Fox News.
1: And a popular bakery item sold at Walmart being recalled. The four packs of Great Value Hawaiian Rolls recalled after the manufacturer discovered an oily and sticky substance on the inside of the product's finished packaging. The FDA did not specify what the substance was. The product was never sold to customers, but was distributed in 26 states, including New York, Texas, and Florida. I'm Ted Lindner. This is Fox News.
4: Good evening. I'm Jillian Turner in Washington. It is 11 p.m. here on the East Coast, 8 o'clock out in Los Angeles. And this is America's Late News, Fox News at Night with Trace Gallagher. Breaking tonight, Democratic Socialism on the ballot in New York. Primary candidates there are backed by socialist mayor Zoran Mamdani. They are making their final pitch to voters right now. Are they the future of the Democratic Party? Plus this, President Trump says negotiations with Iran are going, quote, very well. This after the vice president just spent 36 hours behind closed doors with negotiators.
5: If Iran doesn't live up to their agreement, or if they're not behaving, I will do what I have to do.
4: We are already hearing mixed messages about what Vice President Vance is calling a big milestone reached in Switzerland. Also tracking this, a deadly weekend out in Chicago. A string of shootings have left at least six people dead and dozens of others injured. Why are local leaders shooting down the president's offer of help?
6: Yeah, I hear this morning on the news that Donald Trump said he wants to send people. He'll solve the gun violence in a month. Shut up, Donald.
4: We begin tonight in New York City, where polls are set to open in just a few hours. Fox News national correspondent Brian Yenis is there tracking it all. New details now on what is at stake in this primary. Hi, Brian.
7: Hi, Jillian. Good evening. New York Mayor Zora Mamdani is backing fellow Democratic Socialist Daria Lisa Avila Chevalier over five-term establishment Democrat Adriano Espaillat in tomorrow's New York primary. Avila Chevalier says a win tomorrow would be the domino that starts spreading socialist power nationwide. She's for abolishing ICE in prisons and says all deportations are wrong, even for convicted murderers.
8: Now we also have an immigration system that subjects people to that double jeopardy, not on the basis of the crime, but on the fact that they were born elsewhere. And so for me, I've been very clear that I think all deportation is wrong on principle.
7: Mamdani-backed progressive Brad Lander is trying to unseat Congressman Dan Goldman. Goldman, who's Jewish, was refunded and banned Sunday from a Brooklyn coffee shop for being pro-Israel and a, quote, genocide enabler. Tonight, the DOJ says it is opening a civil rights investigation into Poetica Coffee. All three Mamdani-backed candidates, including Democratic Socialist Claire Valdez, accuse Israel of genocide and vowed to vote to stop military aid to Israel. Just last week, Mamdani called AIPAC, the pro-Israel lobby in the U.S., monsters. Democratic Congressman Josh Gottheimer responding, quote, swap AIPAC for Jews, and it's the oldest anti-Semitic conspiracy theory in the books. This BS is dangerous. Mamdani today doubled down.
9: I used the term to describe all those who are preventing the birth of a new world, not solely AIPAC, but frankly, super PACs at large.
7: Wins by Mamdani's slate of candidates tomorrow would underscore a socialist surge within the Democratic Party. Jillian?
4: It would indeed. Brian Yenis in New York for us tonight. Thank you. Let's bring in Endeavor PAC founder Tiffany Smiley and Fox News political analyst John O. Caldwell. Great to have both of you here. Tiffany, at stake tomorrow on the ballot in this primary are a couple of questions we have been talking about all year. They are set to shape the future of the Democratic Party. One of those questions being, how powerful is the Mamdani effect in the Empire State?
10: Yeah, there's never been a better time to be a socialist in the United States of America, which seems crazy that I'm even saying that. But there is an open lane, and they are taking it full steam ahead. These candidates, they hate Israel. They want to abolish ICE. They want Medicare for all. And I think what is most frightening is that they actually hate America. There's a candidate on record that Mamdani is backing that actually said that the USA is a disgrace, and she would like to wipe her hands with the American flag. Those are frightening comments. And what they are doing is they're playing on people's emotions, mm-hmm. and they're offering false promises that seem to be selling. I think tomorrow will be the litmus test to see how strong Mamdani is. He clearly appears to be the leader of the Democrat Party at this point, and tomorrow will prove if he is or not. Something else I think, you know, that they play to is this no deportations.
4: Right.
10: But that isn't just socialism. That isn't just these far left socialist candidates. That's actually kind of mainstream in the Democrat Party right now. You have Tellerico saying that he wants to lay a welcome mat out at the southern border. And you have Plattner saying that he wants to abolish ICE. So socialism seems to be taking a foothold in the Democrat Party. And we'll find out Tuesday how strong it is.
4: Jono, this sort of step further than abolishing ICE policy, which is abolishing the deportations, is certainly becoming mainstream among the Democratic Socialists. Here's Avila Chevalier. Take a listen to her on this.
11: Well, that would seem to also include people who were convicted of breaking U.S. criminal law. Is the deportation of those people wrong?
12: Yes.
9: We are not going to allow this city to become the civil immigration enforcement arm of a federal government that is hell-bent on a deportation regime.
4: That was Mamdani answering a question about what Chevalier had said earlier. What do you think?
13: Well, I think the idea that we should allow people to come into our country, commit crimes, murder people, rape women, children, and think that it's okay and they should be able to have a place or a home here is despicable. It's egregious to even think that that's the case, and it's the highest form of virtue signaling on the left now. And the Democratic Socialists of America, you gotta understand, these are the folks that are coming in with the energy now. Who are their voters? Gen Z, millennials, disaffected Democrats, union members. These are people who feel as though that the Democratic Party today aren't fighting Trump hard enough. And the unfortunate reality is, for some of those folks, they are winning races. If you're looking at New York City tomorrow, there's 10 seats in play that the Democratic Socialists of America are involved in. And considering the fact that this movement has come into play from Bernie Sanders in 2016 and elected people like AOC into Congress, and now they're trying to take it a step further with Mamdani, the Democratic Socialists in Washington, D.C., etc., the Democratic Party is in trouble, because I believe the mainstream of America does not agree with the rhetoric of the Democratic Socialists of America, or the super, super far left, which is almost everybody in the Democratic Party now.
4: The socialists, Tiffany, are certainly the center of gravity in terms of the fighting spirit and energy in the party right now. Take a listen to Claire Valdez talking about what it would mean to win.
14: It would send the message that we're hungry for change. We want change, and we want unapologetically progressive leadership who are going to fight for things like Medicare for all, for trans rights and bodily autonomy, who are going to fight to end the forever wars and bring resources back to our communities.
4: She's a state assemblywoman right now.
10: Yeah, look, I think this is Bernie Sanders' shining moment. He's finally getting his moment in the Democrat Party, and he's leading, and he's bringing a whole force with him. Whether these are, you know, liberal transplants who are showing up and voting, it's not the Democrat Party of our mom and dad. It is very different. And the thing about it is that Chuck Schumer and Hakeem Jeffries, we've been talking about this for over a year, have been backed into a corner. They haven't stood up to this fraction of their party. And now they will pay the consequences of it. And the American people will have to pay the consequences of it to see what these socialist policies actually look like. Will they be able to implement them? I have to say, you know,
12: that's the real challenge, that as everybody knows. It's absolutely easy to throw ideas around.
10: And it's happening in pockets across the country, but I fly across the country all the time. This is not what the majority of Americans want.
12: Giano?
13: And to that point, the abolishment of police and jails, which is something that Mondani has supported his career, and many of the Democratic Socialists have as well, is far out of touch with a lot of people. And I think this is the Democratic base trying to build their base, especially considering the fact that there are African Americans who are now seeing a party in a much different light and don't want to support Democrats, especially the young African Americans. They're asking a lot of questions these days.
12: All right, Giano, Tiffany, thanks so much for staying up with us. Great to see you.
13: Thank you.
12: So the vice president's on his way home right now from Switzerland after wrapping up another round of nuclear negotiations with Iran's regime. Senior national correspondent Kevin Corks live with all the details on what happened behind closed doors over the last day and a half. Hi, Kevin.
15: Great to see you, my friend. A lot of moving parts to tell you about tonight. Beginning with news, Jillian, from the Treasury Department. It announced today it would actually waive longstanding sanctions on Iran for the next couple of months and allow it to sell oil on the open international market in dollars for the first time in decades, and even use its shadow fleet of oil tankers. President Trump insists Americans will benefit from a relaxation of sanctions, in part because some of the money that's being unfrozen is going to be used to buy food exclusively from American farmers. That's good. Vice President J.D. Vance, meantime, expressing optimism after negotiating with an Iranian delegation in Switzerland, noting the regime's agreement to invite IAEA inspectors back into their country. And that could include American inspectors.
16: All in all, a very productive 36 hours. We're going to have to keep working it. The last point that I'll make is, as I told you all this morning, this is laying a foundation for what could be a truly transformed Middle East. But we haven't built the house yet. We're going to have to keep on building, and that's what we'll do.
15: Got to keep it going. This as Secretary of State Marco Rubio prepares to meet with Gulf allies this week, an effort to shore up support for the Memorandum of Understanding. And we also learned tonight that Rubio spoke with Bibi Netanyahu, Israel's prime minister, by telephone. As you know, Jillian, Israel is not part of the MOU, at least not yet. Back to you.
12: All right, Kevin Cork with all the details for us. Thank you.
15: You bet.
12: Let's go ahead and bring in Washington Post editorial board member Corinne Hajjar and Heritage Foundation senior research fellow Steve Yates. Thanks to you both for being here. Corinne, so after the vice president was dispatched on behalf of the president to lead these negotiations, and he spent 36 hours like in a room trapped with the negotiators, here's what President Trump has to say about what went down.
5: And I think Iran, I can say on a sort of a different scale, is in its own way working out very well. Maybe it's hard to say just as well, but maybe almost just as well. And we're doing very well in terms of negotiating a fair and reasonable deal.
12: What do you make of that?
17: Look, I have to say I'm pretty alarmed by what we're seeing in this MOU. The very first point lets Iran call strategic shots in Lebanon, where their most powerful proxy is. And even zooming out, we've seen reports that the Iranians have doubled down on executions of political dissidents in Iran. And so we know that we're dealing with the same terroristic regime. And so I really hope that the White House has this in mind as they're negotiating, because, look, it's great if we want to pursue some type of deal, but the question is this going to be a good deal for us or a bad deal? And we are working with fundamentally unreliable actors here. The Iranians have proved over and over again that they're not reliable. And some of the concessions that the White House are looking for example, inspections of nuclear sites, are things that the Iranians are already supposed to be doing anyways. So I'm pretty alarmed by this.
12: Steve, the president said in as many words, right, after he took out the senior leadership, at the beginning of the year, that there was a bit of a grace period while the new regime sort of assembled itself and he got to know them. What do you make of them so far?
18: Well, we have remnants of a regime. Obviously, there are going to be consequences when you take out a few layers of leadership. There's still a system in place, and this is one of the things that I think it's been hard to kind of parse from the daily grind of messaging, that behind the focus on leaders, which is understandable, there are systems in place. And the system that is still running Iran has not changed. There is a question of whether you can have a change in strategic behavior. That's what the various carrots and sticks of negotiators try to tease out. But at this point, we have militarily degraded them to the point where they can still be problematic, but they can't be anywhere near as problematic as they were 3 months ago. And so we look at the nuclear situation. We have time to figure out what the right combination is going to be to secure those facilities and what the remnants are. The Strait, I think that's the reason they have let up on the sanctions and allow the free flow to go, to have a demonstration that freedom of navigation can go in the Strait. But fundamentally, we still have a lot of questions. Why don't we have a better information environment in Iran? Why isn't there greater communication for us to hear and see more of what the people are prepared to do? And we also have a lot of questions of who's really going to be in charge sufficiently to carry forward a deal. We know the vice president met with a representative sampling of leaders, but has he met with the ultimate decider, and who is?
4: And to your point, Karine, you know, the big takeaway from this marathon session that the vice president had was the Iranian said, we're going to allow nuclear inspectors from the IAEA back to take a look at our sites. Which is fine, that's great. But the reality is that traditionally what they do is they agree to all kinds of things, and then at the last second, they renege. And so what has been put in place this time to guarantee that that doesn't happen, with or without a contingent of U.S. inspectors?
17: It's unclear. I mean, there are a lot of carrots here for the Iranians. And Steve is right that we have militarily degraded the regime, but I fear that we are about to give up the leverage that we've gained from the president's historic actions in Iran. And so inspections are a good example here. The Iranians are signatories to the Nuclear Nonproliferation Treaty already. Mm-hmm. They're supposed to be undergoing inspections. And the question is, one, are they going to do what they're supposed to be doing, but are they going to give us access to all of their sites? It's unclear so far, and I think that these are details that's really important for the White House to pin down. But again, I fear that a lot of these terms of the MOU, even in the next 60 days of negotiation before a final deal is reached, if it even is, because to your excellent point, the Iranians love to kick the can down the road. But we're going to be giving up a lot in that time frame, and I fear they're going to get unfrozen funds, they're going to get sanction breaks, and we know where that money goes. It goes to their terrorists in the region.
4: Well, we know that there are definitely going to be unfrozen funds, as we refer to them colloquially, Steve, because today the Treasury Department authorized Iran to make sales in U.S. dollars on the international oil market. That is going to pull in significant funds for them to use as they please. The president, though, today insisted all of that's going to go towards food, which they have committed to buying from the U.S., or food that's grown in the U.S. Do you think there's any enforcement mechanism in place for that?
18: Well, ultimately, the enforcement mechanism is power. And so I think we'll have to see, do they use the money as has been described? Well, I have a complete no trust, only verify kind of approach to this. And you know, given their behavior for 47 years, I don't think that they have earned any trust. And I think that we need a fundamental change in the leadership there. Now, I think it's best done by empowering the people. We need to learn more and have more leverage in order to be able to do that. But if they violate the deal, we still have a lot of military capabilities present in the region. We have allies who, yes, have been hit and frustrated, but they will also be able to weigh in directly in ways to try to maintain some kind of leverage and power. But ultimately, it's going to take a correlation of forces, United States, Gulf allies, and others, if this is going to be a change of strategic direction. Right now, it is not yet. Yeah. We have an opportunity.
4: All right. Well, look, everybody's rooting for a breakthrough here. One could very well come over the coming days and weeks. Steve, Karine, thanks so much for staying up with us.
17: Thank you.
18: Thank you.
19: Are you strong enough to buck the unions?
20: The union leadership never reflects actually what the people who have kids and the community, they don't connect. I'm not anti-union, but I'm going to make sure the union leadership actually connects to the people that are in the unions, not this, you know, we're just being scammed. We're being scammed across the board.
19: You had me at hello.
4: Well, Spencer Pratt there calling LA's unions a scam just days before the city's mayoral primary. My next guest says the city's teachers union then torpedoed Pratt's campaign. Let's bring in Teacher Freedom Alliance CEO Ryan Walters. All right, make your case for us. Draw the line.
21: Yeah, so first of all, it's fascinating to see Bill Maher on the right side of this issue. But yeah, Spencer Pratt just laid out there the truth, which is the teachers' unions, not only do they not represent kids, not only do these unions not represent the broader interests of the city, they don't even represent their own members. And so you saw just the teachers' union in LA have spent over $106 million in their PAC activity. So once Spencer Pratt pulled the curtain back, the emperor has no clothes. The union doesn't actually represent the workers, doesn't represent the interests of the city. They go and they endorse Bass. They push her across the finish line. We then see the mayor get involved in the teachers union's negotiations for the school district. And so, of course, they reward her with a victory by mobilizing their members, mobilizing their PACs, because you can't have someone out speaking the truth that the unions aren't actually out in support of their membership and the broader interests of the city. So they had to take him out.
4: So, Ryan, the LA County Federation of Labor represents 800,000 or so workers across 300 different unions here. They formally endorsed Bass. She is now going to this runoff. Pratt is out. Wouldn't the leadership there say, yeah, this is what we wanted. This is how it's supposed to work. We funded these, we had funded these candidates, and look, they're pushing ahead.
21: Yeah, but here's the dirty secret. Yeah, union leadership, absolutely. But let's talk about the union members, who feel pressured to join these unions.
4: The teachers.
21: Work with these folks. Yeah, the teachers, the other workers across the board in these public sector unions. You talk to them time and time again, specifically teachers. They are pressured and coerced into joining these unions that then turn around and use, hey, when they're talking to teachers, they're not saying, hey, we're going to use your membership dues to go into these PACs and influence these races. They say this is for professional development. This is for helping kids. This is for helping you in your classroom. And then hundreds of millions of dollars are funneled into these political races that don't serve the best interests of their members, don't serve the best interests of the teachers, the communities, the kids, most importantly. And so this is what you see. But yeah, you're right. Union members, union leadership, they got what they wanted, but the rest of the city and the classrooms are the ones that are getting left behind here. And
4: therein lies the rub. Do you think Spencer Pratt would have been a strong mayor when it came to the city's public schools?
21: I do. I think Spencer Pratt isn't afraid to speak the truth. He knew that making that comment right there was going to make him, you know, public enemy number one of the teachers unions and all the other public sector unions. But he said it because it's the truth. He said it because that's what Los Angeles needed to hear was, listen, the reason our school district is so far behind is because union leadership isn't allowing the reforms to take place, that there is a monopoly on power in our large cities and our blue states. So he called it out for what it was, even had a left-wing activist like Bill Maher agree with him. But yet, you know, you saw them target him. But I will say, you know, two-thirds of folks in Los Angeles didn't vote for the mayor in the initial election. So, you know, I think you're seeing a lot of folks in LA that are very unhappy with where the direction of the city is. And it's unfortunate that union leadership continues to, flex their power on anybody telling the truth.
4: Well, Ryan, thank you for staying up with us. Anyone who wants to learn more about this can read your opinion piece out in the Daily Wire. Thanks so much for joining us. Coming up, a violent weekend in Chicago. A string of shootings there have left at least six people dead over the weekend. President Trump's demanding to know why local leaders there are refusing his help. Later in the nightcap, multiple people cited or even arrested for vandalizing the Lincoln Memorial reflecting pool.
20: We have a, I think, 290, 300 foot slit right through it, probably a box cutter or a knife of some kind.
4: So why can't they just leave it alone? Let us know what you think on X and Instagram at Fox News Night. Plus, why Joy Reid says she's not going to vote for any Democrat moving forward who supports the U.S.-Israel alliance, period.
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0: Overwhelmed? That was me with diabetes. Hey, I'm Jabron. Between teaching and coaching,

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6: Welcome back. Chicago is reeling tonight after a violent Juneteenth weekend. It left six people dead, dozens of others injured in a string of shootings across the city. Christina Coleman's live in our LA newsroom with the latest violence in the Windy City. Good evening, Christina.
7: Hi, good evening, Jillian. Yes, another deadly summer weekend in Chicago. There were 24 shootings and at least six people were killed in these incidents. On Juneteenth, there was a drive-by shooting involving two gunmen in an SUV who opened fire in the Southside neighborhood of Princeton Park, according to authorities. 13 people were shot, ranging in age from 17 to 47 years old. And despite all that gunfire, no one was killed in that particular incident. At least one victim was listed in critical condition.
8: By this being in a community where Juneteenth is observed, I think that it does a disservice to the community and what Juneteenth is supposed to stand for.
7: And Saturday night, a man was robbed and beaten on a bus by three men while another guy threatened to, quote, blow his brains out, according to witnesses. Fortunately, all the suspects in that case were arrested. President Trump posted on Truth Social that if Governor Pritzker would ask for his help, he could transform Chicago into a safe city. Governor Pritzker shot back, though, saying the president has no idea how to protect the people of Illinois, and a local church leader there also criticized the president.
9: Just send money and restore the money you took away from gun violence prevention for the city of Chicago and across this country. Give the money back now.
7: However, the violence has gone on in Chicago long before President Trump took office. And year to date in Chicago, murders are up by about 8% from the same

0: time last year, and shooting incidents are up 6%. Very disturbing, Jillian.
1: All right, Christina Coleman in LA for us tonight. Thank you. Let's go ahead and bring in the weekly rap sheet host, Josh Ritter, and criminal defense attorney and federal litigator, Vic Bajaj. Josh, take a listen to President Trump today. I want to get your response.
2: Chicago, which is a shooting field right now, if the governor would call me, Governor Pritzker would call me, I would solve the Chicago problem. In 3-4 months, you'd have virtually a crime-free city.
3: I don't think that we should be listening to this president about promises that he makes or that he has any idea how to protect us in the state of Illinois.
1: What do you think?
4: What a ridiculous and reprehensible response. Here you have the president of the United States willing to offer federal resources to help you with the problem that is hurting the people of your state, that is causing them to feel less safe. And you are so stuck on making political points and playing to your progressive base that you're not going to accept that, and you're instead going to take the opportunity to criticize the president. I wonder about the people of the state of Illinois listening to that and realizing that they could get help and resources to help try to quell some of this violence, how they feel about that. Because it's not his donors, Pritzker's donors or supporters, who are really suffering. It's people who are poor, people who are living in these high crisis areas that are suffering. And they're the ones who would love the opportunity to have more resources poured into this problem.
1: Vic, what do you think? Was it a sincere offer of help from the president, or is he baiting Pritzker?
5: Well, if you look at it, it's a carbon copy of what he offered to other cities like Memphis. And what happened over there? The exact offer was made. It was taken. Look at D.C. The mayor of D.C. said, you know what? We have a problem. We'll take the help that you're offering, Donald Trump and the administration. And what happened? The statistics speak for themselves. And this is a great example of what Josh just pointed out. This is when politicians lose their grasp and do not have their finger on the pulse on what real people who are suffering from this crime have. There is no reason, and it's frankly unfair and offensive, as Josh said, to separate the needs of the constituency to cater to a political rift to somehow garner votes or maybe more financing. You have the federal resources. They are effective. It's proven. Take them and let it go to work.
1: Josh, I want to ask you about this Supreme Court case that got two more dissenters tacked on today, Justices Alito and Thomas. They're disagreeing with the court's decision not to take up this case that they believe will force police officers to create a separate set of rules for racial minorities. Take a look at this from their dissent. They say it's dangerous to allow an individual to be treated differently based on statistics, studies, or expert testimony that purports to show members of the racial or ethnic group to which he belongs are more likely to act in a certain way than are members of other groups. Here, the special treatment helped the individual. In other situations, it will not. Lay out your thinking on this case for us.
4: Well, Justice Alito describes it as dangerous, and it's true. It's also against everything that we stand for. Essentially, without getting too much into the weeds, what's happening here in this case, what it stands for and why these two justices wanted this to be heard by the Supreme Court is that that lower court essentially said that you can make, in fact, you should make assumptions about people's behavior and thinking based simply on the color of their skin. I mean, when you just think about that statement and let it stand alone, how incredibly racist it is. And they're saying that that is not only fine, but encouraged and in fact led to the overturning of a conviction. And that's what the two justices, Alito and Thomas here are saying, is that this is against everything that we stand for. It should be unconstitutional, it is unconstitutional, and it's outright dangerous as well.
1: And Vic, it's a DC case, so as of now, it stands.
5: Well, I'm not surprised by this. Alito and Thomas are right on the law, but here we don't have a real difference of opinion between districts, federal districts and federal circuits. DC Court of Appeals only takes care of DC. When you have federal circuits that actually disagree, and here we have the 9th and 10th of the circuits that are having disagreement, these people will in fact affect so many more people in the United States. They will take this issue up. Josh is right. It's unconstitutional. You cannot have what the court called in D.C. a reasonable black person standard when that standard can't be applied to anyone else. Patently unconstitutional.
1: All right. Vic, Josh, great to talk to you both. Thanks for staying up with us.
5: Thank you.
1: You bet. Outrage over President Trump's D.C. renovations is reaching a fever pitch.
6: I want somebody to sue. Because if a contractor did this at your house, this is what you would do.
1: Whoopi Goldberg does not like the view from the newly renovated reflecting pool. We're going to get into that coming up next.
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28: The Democratic Party is as married to this Israel over everything. I, going forward, cannot vote for a Democrat who does not pledge to end this relationship. This relationship needs to end. This is a nuclear-armed expansionist power. They don't need our money, and they definitely won't get my vote.
1: Welcome back. That's former MSNBC host Joy Reid declaring she's not going to vote for any Democratic candidate who supports the U.S.-Israel alliance. at all. Let's bring in political and media

0: strategist Christina Pescucci, along with the Federalist's elections correspondent Brianna Lyman. Christina, it's interesting that this is not just about the war anymore in Israel.
1: Oh, of course
0: this is not.
1: Not
0: just about Gaza. This is now, I'm not going to support anybody who supports the U.S.-Israel
1: relationship as a whole, yeah.
0: Bar none.
1: There's so many issues with this. So first off, her quote really underscores this widening fracture we're seeing within the Democratic Party and something we're increasingly seeing Republicans and people to the right use to recruit moderate Democrats to their side. So we'll see how this fares in upcoming elections. Besides that, what's often missing from Joy Reid's comments is the humanization of the Israeli people. And I implore anyone watching this right now to watch 60 Minutes from last night. And they had this incredible story about three young babies who were born in a concentration camp. And if those images do not shake you to your core, you have lost your humanity.
0: Some of the last living Holocaust survivors in the world.
1: Yeah, and so I think what many Jewish voters feel is that this blanket dehumanization of Israel as a whole and demonization of Israel as a whole is really making Jews all around the world less safe.
0: Yeah, absolutely. Brianna, what do you make of it?
2: Well, I just think it's very telling that Joy Reid is telling Democrats that they have to basically turn away from Israel, but she doesn't say the same about China or Saudi Arabia or Qatar. So you have to ask yourself, why is it that her ire is focused on the only Jewish state in the world? And of course, I would suggest people look back at some of her previous statements, which are anti-Semitic. The other thing that was interesting is in her commentary, she says that Zohran Mamdani should be the model for Democrats on how to turn away from Israel. Zohran Mamdani is someone who refused to condemn that globalize the Intifada chant. His wife was liking posts celebrating October 7th. So I think Joy Reid isn't just calling for a, you know, divestment from Israel. I think she's calling for something a bit more sinister and a bit more dangerous.
0: Let's turn this a little bit lighter. I want to get your response, both of you, to this. Whoopi Goldberg earlier on The View on the Reflecting Pool.
3: I want somebody to sue. Because if a contractor did this at your house, this is what you would do. I think the country needs to say, we're suing you for doing this without our permission.
4: Yes.
3: And we're suing the people who did it because clearly they didn't know what they were doing.
0: I mean, I don't really know what to do with that. It's a renovation to a national monument. Who needs to give permission to the President of the United States?
1: There's a lot to unpack here. And I mean, Americans are struggling with paying to buy a house for their gas. There's $40 trillion in debt right now. And so there's a lot of issues we could talk about instead of spending taxpayer dollars on a lawsuit against the government because of a reflecting pool. It's just not a serious conversation that 99.999% of Americans couldn't care less about. I think we should channel that energy into solving real issues like figuring out what is killing us in our food system, housing the homeless, things that are serious conversations that voters would actually like to hear about.
0: Brianna, it is, though, lighting up Washington today, this the reflecting pool, the ongoing saga of the algae, the protesters, all of it.
2: Yeah, it's just so crazy that we're at a point where maintenance of a national monument, which is under the purview of the president, is, you know, apparently a constitutional crisis for Whoopi Goldberg, who wants to now use lawfare to stop Donald Trump. And notice, nobody said this when Obama was spending more money to fix the reflecting pool, because guess what? Presidents should care about beauty and all that stuff. And I know we joke all the time about Trump derangement syndrome, but it's a real thing, and I think this is an example of it, because Whoopi Goldberg is unable to just objectively say, you know what? Taking care of the reflecting pool is a good thing, right? Trump tried to make something more beautiful and better. So it could be all jokes, but Whoopi Goldberg calling for lawfare is a sign of a Democrat Party that thinks the only way they're going to win is by taking it to the courts.
0: Christina, the objections from the left to other renovations in the nation's capital, like the Kennedy Center, were, you know, on the surface about the president putting his name on the outside of the building. But here we have a much smaller project. It has nothing to do with the president himself, and yet the objections are louder and more strenuous than ever.
1: Yeah, absolutely. But there's not a lot of outcry about the people who are wasting taxpayer dollars by coming and vandalizing the pool. Right now, there has to be an insane amount of security. I was actually out there earlier with my family, and you had the National Guard out there. You had people on horseback who are just monitoring the entire area. And there's a lot that we could spend our taxpayer dollars on that would be better used. It's just, it's becoming a spectacle when it doesn't need to be. All he's trying to do is beautify something that really is a huge symbol of national pride, or should be.
0: Well, ladies, thank you for staying up with us. We're going to leave it there, but can talk to you all night. We'll see you for NightCap.
1: Thank you.
0: Still ahead, multiple people cited or indeed arrested for vandalizing the Lincoln Memorial reflecting pool after President Trump spent tens of millions of dollars renovating it. Why can't people now seem to leave it alone? Let us know what you think on X, on Instagram, at Fox News Night. We're back with the NightCap crew, which includes you. Stick with us.
4: Fox News, I'm Ted Linden. Republicans leaning into their achievements to win the midterms. They're relying on President Trump to help get the message across. White House Press Secretary Caroline Leavitt telling Fox's Hannity immigration and tax cuts are the Republicans' bread and butter.
5: Secure borders, deporting the worst of the worst violent, illegal, alien murderers and rapists from our country, cutting taxes, which he did nearly 1 year ago. We're coming up on the 1 year anniversary of his historic One Big Beautiful Bill, the largest tax cut for working families and middle-class Americans.
4: And a Biden-appointed federal judge Monday blocking the use of a federal database to check citizenship. It was designed to identify illegally registered non-citizen voters, but U.S. District Judge Sparkle Suknanen said it's unlawful and cannot be used. He argued there's a danger it could wrongly purge voters from the rolls. 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
0: Welcome back. We got the Nightcap crew for you. Christina Coleman, Brianna Lyman, Christina Piscucci, Tiffany Smiley, all ladies tonight on the topic, which is troubled waters. The Lincoln Memorial Reflecting Pool has become an ongoing saga. Multiple people are now cited or some even arrested for vandalizing it. Why can't people just leave it alone? All right, Tiffany, you're up first.
19: Yeah, I think this is Trump derangement syndrome at its finest, proving that the Democrats, it doesn't matter what President Trump does, good, bad, indifferent, the far left will try to stop it. There's reports of pulling up the pool liner, dropping chemicals into it. And legacy media is really trying to make this a scandal. They're sending reporters down there like it's a war zone. And I think they need to take a lesson from the foreign tourists who are here from the World Cup, who absolutely are loving this country and everything this country has to offer.
0: And leaving things very clean in their wake. Christina Piscucci, you're up next.
1: I would just say they're using it as a symbol of frustration to unleash. They don't know where to put this energy. Why don't we put it into solving some of our big problems that we're facing across this country? I think it would be much better served that way.
0: Brianna?
2: I think a lot of Democrats are, or not a lot, but the Democrats that are doing this are doing it because they've kind of been accustomed to the fact that they can vandalize things and not really get in trouble. We saw it in 2020. They're accustomed to breaking and vandalizing, so we're seeing it now.
0: All right, Christina. Christina Coleman.
20: I agree. It feels like Trump derangement syndrome. If the president said he loved apples, there'd be people running around in frog costumes protesting against apples. It's all just silly.
0: Here's what some of you guys at home told us tonight. Roger says if the citations and arrests are for vandalizing, it'd seem reasonable. They are politically motivated. A simple undermining of the current administration. SK says people seem to have less impulse control these days. David, simple answer, it was renovated by Donald Trump. Mark says this, it is emblematic of a bigger problem. America is secondary to politics for a growing number of folks. All right, got to leave it there. Ladies, great to be with you tonight on Nightcap. Thanks for staying up with us. Thanks to everybody at home for staying up late as well and watching Fox News at night. Trace Gallagher is back tomorrow, but for now, I'm Jillian Turner in Washington. Have a great night.

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5: Talks continue. I'm Ted Lindner, Fox News. President Trump says the U.S. has total control of the Strait of Hormuz as talks between the U.S. and Iran wrapped up in Switzerland. Fox's Lucas Tomlinson with more.
6: President Trump says Americans will benefit from a relaxation of sanctions if Iran complies with the Memorandum of Understanding.
7: Money that's being unfrozen is going to be used to buy food, and the food's going to be bought exclusively through the United States from our farmers.
6: Vice President J.D. Vance expressing optimism after negotiating with an Iranian delegation for 18 hours in Switzerland.
8: The Iranians have agreed to invite IAEA inspectors back into their country. That is a major milestone for the American people.
6: Iranian state media controlled by its Islamic Revolutionary Guard is disputing Vance's assertion, calling it false.
5: And some critics are skeptical Iran's nuclear capabilities have actually been stripped away, but the White House remains optimistic. The race is on to replace British Prime Minister Keir Starmer, who announced his resignation over the weekend. Fox's Jonathan Savage has more from London.
9: Keir Starmer will remain in No. 10 Downing Street until his Labour Party chooses a new leader. Nominations open on July 9th and close 1 week after that. If there's more than one name in the ring, Labour members will vote over the summer. If there's only one candidate, that man or woman will automatically get the job. The favourite is Andy Burnham, sworn into Parliament just hours after Starmer's resignation speech, having won a special election last Thursday. This was his plan all along, leaving his job as Mayor of Manchester in order to force his way into Downing Street. In London, Jonathan Savage, Fox News.
5: And more than 11,000 bottles of 25-milligram chlorothalidone tablets are being voluntarily recalled because testing found they failed to dissolve at the proper dosage level. They were manufactured in India. 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
11: April 26, 1777, Putnam County, New York. Sybil Ludington was just 16 years old when the British burned Danbury, Connecticut. Her father, a colonel, needed his militia, but someone had to ride through the night to rally the men. And according to historians, Sybil answered the call. She jumped on her horse and rode 40 miles in the dark, more than twice as far as Paul Revere. She rode through the woods and along rough roads to shout warnings at farmhouse doors. By morning, hundreds of men were marching. She didn't do it for the glory. For decades, few knew her name. But her courage helped defend a young nation when it needed her most. Sometimes the bravest heroes ride in the darkest hours.
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5: Primary day in Maryland, Utah, New York, and primary runoff day in South Carolina. Fox's Jessica Rosenthal with more.
12: Earlier this month, Lieutenant Governor Pamela Yvette came out ahead with nearly 29% of the vote, a few points ahead of Attorney General Alan Wilson. Now the two will face each other in a runoff. While President Trump endorsed Yvette before the primary, he's now endorsing both Yvette and Wilson in the runoff, writing in a recent Truth Social post he can't hurt one of them by only endorsing the other. There are congressional race runoffs as well, including in Nancy Mace's first district. Charleston County Councilwoman Jenny Costa Honeycutt is up against State Representative Mark Smith. On the Democratic side, Coast Guard veteran Mac DeFord faces retired Navy Vice Admiral Nancy LaCour, who was fired by Secretary of War Pete Hegseth as Chief of the Navy Reserve. Jessica Rosenthal, Fox News.
5: President Trump heading to Pennsylvania today to highlight American manufacturing, and he'll be in the Lehigh Valley. Fox's Jared Halpern with more from the White House.
13: The president will visit the Mack Trucks facility in Lehigh County, Pennsylvania. The 1.7 million square foot facility assembles all Class 8 Mack trucks for the North American market, according to the company. President Trump's American manufacturing is benefiting from his tariff policy, forcing more automotive companies to open U.S. plants. Affordability and the cost of living have emerged as top issues for voters ahead of the midterm elections, with polls showing most Americans are dissatisfied with President Trump's handling of the economy. At the White House, Jared Halpern, Fox News.
5: And a popular bakery item sold at Walmart being recalled. The four packs of Great Value Hawaiian Rolls recalled after the manufacturer discovered an oily and sticky substance on the inside of the product's finished packaging. The FDA did not specify what the substance was. The product was never sold to customers, but was distributed in 26 states, including New York, Texas, and Florida. I'm Ted Lindner. This is Fox News.
14: Hi, welcome to Hannity. And tonight, it's a Democratic Party in shambles. Radicalism, communism, socialism, anti-Semitism has now taken root. And TDS, Trump derangement syndrome, is running rampant. And now many on the left, they find themselves in a battle against a reflecting pool. Now coming up, White House Press Secretary Karoline Leavitt, she will respond her very first interview since having her beautiful baby girl. But tonight we do begin in the Middle East while the left is battling their own demons. President Trump is working overtime to bring safety, security and peace to the entire world. Now, last week we talked about the memorandum of understanding between the U.S. and Iran as it was signed. And if you recall, last week we told you negotiations had gone much further along than that memorandum indicated. And now both parties are in Switzerland trying to hammer out the details, but not without more petulance from the fourth tier leaders in Iran, as if they have any leverage. Anyway, here tonight with the very latest, he is in our nation's capital, the home of the swamp and algae. Kevin Corcus with us.
15: Great to see you as always, my friend. A lot of moving parts actually to get to tonight. Sean, first up, this is actually news from the Treasury. I think you'll find this interesting. It announced today that it would waive longstanding sanctions on Iran for the next couple of months and allow the country to sell oil on the open market in dollars for the first time in decades, and also allow it to use its shadow fleet of oil tankers. Now, President Trump insists Americans will benefit from a relaxation of sanctions, in part because the money that's being unfrozen is going to be used to buy food exclusively from American farmers. That's good. Vice President J.D. Vance, meantime, expressing optimism after negotiating with the Iranian delegation for more than 36 hours in Switzerland, noting the Iranians agreement to invite IAEA inspectors back into their country. Maybe we can get some Americans in on that. Obviously, this would certainly be an important step toward ending any possible nuclear weapons program in Iran, although it's fair to point out there's some experts out there who are expressing skepticism about the nuclear agency's ability to rein in the regime. They've been manipulated by them for many, many years. Meantime, we also know tonight that Secretary of State Marco Rubio will meet with Gulf allies this week, again, to shore up support for the Memorandum of Understanding. And we also know that he had a chance to chat with Bibi Netanyahu earlier today by phone. Sean, a busy day indeed, and very helpful day for our country. Back to you.
16: Definitely indeed, Kevin. Thanks for that report. Now, tonight, unfortunately, Democrats, they don't seem that interested in peace with Iran. Instead, many on the left, they're now obsessed with something way more near and dear to their hearts, the reflecting pool in Washington, D.C. But they're not obsessed with making the pool look better, our Capitol look better. No, instead, they're rooting for Donald Trump's restoration project to fail. Now, some are even committing, apparently, criminal acts of sabotage. In fact, we're now learning that at least five people have been arrested. Here with all the details on that, our very own Christina Coleman. Oh, five people sabotaging taxpayer dollars. What do we know about it?
17: Hi, Sean. Well, I can tell you, as you mentioned, Democrats seem to have a problem with the president restoring the iconic reflecting pool, even though it needed work. Take a listen.
18: How many hours did Trump spend talking about the reflecting pool? It ain't pretty. America needs a president right now, not a pool boy.
17: What is wrong with trying to clean up the Capitol and make it look nice? And you've got people who want to go out there and wreck this newly refurbished pool. At least five people have been arrested for vandalizing the property, including former Olympic canoeist David Hearn. He denies the vandalism and says he only reached into the pool to examine the new coating. But as you can see there, authorities are not buying that claim. Also, Fox News Digital reports records show that Hearn has ties to a major left-wing fundraising network. They show he donated to Democratic fundraising apparatus Act Blue 10 times. Meantime, the president is detailing some of the vandalism to the pool that some on the left keep trying to deny. Trump said, quote, it has been given a 300-foot-long gash. Chemicals have been illegally placed in the water, and the beautiful new grass field has been destroyed with a gigantic 8647 chemically carved into it, probably inspired by dirty cop James Comey. And the president says he saw photos of some of the damage to the pool. Take a listen.
7: But I saw it. They cut it. They cut it very violently. The same thing with the floor. They cut it. And then they lifted it. They pulled it. And that's what it is.
19: And these are cases that will be prosecuted to the full extent. If there are more serious products that are put into the reflecting pool to create more algae or a bigger problem, then we'll consider more serious charges.
17: That's right. And the president very firm on his warning to potential vandals, saying a 10-year prison sentence will fully be enforced. Sean?
16: All right, Christina Coleman, thank you for that report. Now, amid the challenges and triumphs across the country, Democrats, they are obsessed with a pool that actually reflects a lot more than the Washington Monument. Tonight, it serves as a reflection into the lack of a soul of a party, the Democratic Party, driven by nothing but hatred and rage for all things Donald Trump. They are rooting for his failure. And in this case, they're even rooting for algae. Now, there have been, you know, pro-algae protests around the reflecting pool. And according to reports, the so-called demonstrators are even harassing members of the National Guard who are on site because of the near constant vandalism from left-wing activists now during and after the renovation. Now, this includes the threatening phrase 8647 spray painting on the, you know, concrete base of the pool, along with other structural damage. And the Views, Whoopi Goldberg, that hard-hitting news show on ABC, she thinks this is just one big moment of entertainment. But there's a catch on the other side of this about Barack Obama. Take a look.
20: But he is claiming that vandals are to blame. That he says they illegally placed chemicals in the water and left a 300-foot gash in the pool. Now, five people are said to have been arrested. He says a 10-year prison sentence will be strictly enforced.
21: Oh.
20: Well, If he's saying he's going to jail for 10 years, I'm going to let him go. It seems to me that had he not messed with pool, you know, it would still be a reflecting pool instead of a liquid jungle.
16: All right, we're getting to the best part. Now, of course, there's been never-ending coverage from the legacy media mob about the state of water in the pool. Camera crews on site from nearly every network. 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So-called journalists, Democrats have whined in unison about the cost of this project, seemingly forgetting this very one important part. We had a president. His name was Barack Hussein Obama. He conducted a renovation of that reflecting pool. He did it in 2012 at roughly double the cost. And the result of Obama's $34 million two-year project, a reflecting pool that continued to leak and a massive algae problem that he had. In fact, the pool remained in a sad state until President Trump started his own renovation. But according to failed Minnesota Governor Tampon Tim Walz, quote, the administration found an imaginary problem, said only they could fix it, didn't listen to the experts, hired buddies who grifted millions, failed miserably, and bragged how great it went. None of that's true, but coming from Tim Walz, you know, who seems to care very little about the truth, and that's the same governor that presided over the single worst tax fraud crisis in the history of the state of Minnesota, hasn't shown a lot of concern about fiscal responsibility. Now, sadly, this obsession over the reflecting pool extends well beyond a hatred for President Trump. Many on the left, they just hate America. How many times have I said, if the dog bites, the bee stings, if you're feeling sad, blame Trump. If Trump cures cancer, they'd find a reason to hate him. Take a look.
2: Akilah, your predictions.
21: Okay, so I have quite a few, but I think that this is a long-term one. I don't know if we'll be around to see the results, but I don't think America's making it to 500 if we're on the same trajectory. Oh. You know, 250 was a stretch.
20: No, don't say that.
21: I don't see it happening. They're destroying education.
2: Say more, say more.
21: History. Right. I mean, I think that, like, we have a concerted effort from the current administration to forget about history, to, you know, sort of destroy public education, to destroy public works, to privatize everything.
16: One of the hallmarks of the modern Democratic Party is nothing but an utter contempt for America and Americans. Now, even multimillionaire former MSDNC host, listen to this, Joy Reid said, the 4th of July is not something to celebrate. Okay, take a look.
22: It is Independence Day. Everybody's barbecuing. It's a thing. I can promise you, black folks, we will take that day off. We will barbecue because we off. But black people, that nobody black I know is really excited about the 4th of July because it is a... It is what Frederick Douglass said it is. It is the celebration of slaveholders who freed themselves from having to pay taxes to the crown for their slave empire. And that is what it is.
16: And she also said she would never vote for any Democrat that supports the state of Israel. Wow. Take a look.
23: The Democratic Party is as married to this Israel over everything, Israel no matter what, Israel no matter what they do, no matter how many people they kill. The Democrats were as married to that as the Republicans. And so it would take a really strong Democrat. It would take a Mamdani-style event to get a Democrat to say that they weren't getting down with that. But to me, I, going forward, cannot vote for a Democrat who does not pledge to end this relationship. This relationship needs to end.
16: Now, these are not isolated feelings. According to a new poll, very few Democrats are proud of their country, 29%, while the party's base obsessively hates Israel. And now most Democrats seemingly want to transform our great country into a communist socialist hellhole. What does that mean for America moving forward? All right, here with reaction, her very first interview since her maternity leave. We're glad to have her back. She has a new baby girl. Our briefing with White House Press Secretary Caroline Leavitt. Want to talk about the baby or the algae? Where would you like to start?
1: Well, the baby is certainly much more enjoyable to talk about, Sean, but the algae is obviously the news of the day, and it is completely ridiculous. It's unbelievable to see these people, these deranged leftists in algae costumes with Team Algae on their backs. What does that even mean? Only the Democrats could hate beautifying our nation's capital and making it a symbol of pride again. But this is what the American people elected President Trump to do. He made this promise to them on the campaign trail that he was going to make our nation's capital both safe and beautiful again, and it is a promise that he has kept. With respect to safety, violent crime has plummeted. The city is the safest it's been in generations. Murders are down 40%. And with respect to the beautification of the city, I live here working, of course, at the White House, and you can see it with your own eyes as you travel throughout the city. The homeless encampments are gone. You see the parks are cleaned up. The president has restored more than 120 monuments across the city. The National Park Service has used more than 150 tons of material to clean up the potholes that everybody hates. And I don't know about you and your audience, but this is the type of work that I want to see our tax dollars going towards, making our nation's capital and our nation's cities safe and beautiful again for not just tourists, but the residents who live here. This is a very real problem in the district. It has been for a while. President Trump is solving it. Leave it to the deranged Democrats to be against that.
16: All right, Caroline, any more details on the five people that have been arrested regarding vandalism here?
1: The vandalism is very real. Despite what Tim Walz wants to say, it's an imaginary problem. No, it is not. It's a very real problem. In fact, I spoke with the National Park Service just before joining the show. They now have 17 police reports that have been filed in just the matter of a few days. There's actually been 6 arrests at the reflecting pool where, again, these deranged individuals, many of them longtime donors to the Democrat Party, to Barack Obama, to Act Blue, that have been vandalizing and desecrating our federal monument, one of the most beautiful monuments in the world, the reflecting pool. And that's why President Trump is not going to stop with this effort. We're going to not only hold those people accountable, but we're going to fix the pool, make it continue to make it beautiful from this despicable vandalism just in time to celebrate our nation's 250th birthday next week.
16: Okay, so I'm arguing that we are in uncharted waters in terms of a midterm election. And what I mean by that is, you know, El Sayed out there campaigning with Hassan Piker, who blamed America for 9/11. Then you have the whole Mr. Nazi tattoo, Graham Plattner. Then you have six-gender, God is non-binary, Tallarico. Then you've got Bernie Sanders, you got Pocahontas, you got Mamdani, you got AOC, you got the squad. And but for John Fetterman, not one Democrat will dare take on the radicalism that has never existed in this current form in that party. Now, does the president, has he spoken about what he plans to do in terms of heading into these uncharted midterm elections coming up in November?
1: It's very clear what President Trump stands for because he's delivered on it. Secure borders, deporting the worst of the worst violent, illegal, alien murderers and rapists from our country, cutting taxes, which he did nearly 1 year ago. We're coming up on the 1 year anniversary of his historic One Big Beautiful Bill, the largest tax cut for working families and middle class Americans in our nation's history. He'll be in Pennsylvania tomorrow meeting with American workers who have been helped by his no tax on overtime that he promised and he signed into law, and his effective tariff policies that have brought jobs back to the United States, like at the Mack Truck facility where he will be touring tomorrow in Lehigh Valley, Pennsylvania. President Trump made promises to make America safer and more affordable. He is delivering on those promises, and just imagine what the Democrats would do if given the chance at power again. Just remember what they did to our country in 4 years of Joe Biden's tenure. They completely destroyed it with wide open borders. They want to raise your taxes. They want to raise inflation back to record highs. President Trump is recovering our economy from those detrimental days under President Biden. That's why Republicans need to retain control of this city so that President Trump can continue to have the support he needs to continue to govern for 2.5 years. Otherwise, Democrats are going to try to block and tackle. They'll be focused on ridiculous, ludicrous impeachment hearings and crazy stuff that don't serve the American public, just like they did in his first term when they were given the keys back to Capitol Hill. We can't let it happen.
16: Let me ask one Iran question, because I've talked to the president privately. I've talked to him in interviews. He's made this statement publicly many times that he's in no rush as it relates to Iran. So my question is, if the Iranians, if it's impossible for them for the foreseeable future, 5-10 years away, to ever reconstitute their nuclear program, I don't see that the president needs to be in a rush. Last time I checked today, the price of a barrel of oil was $73. At one point, it was $126. And the president does have to walk and chew gum and manage the economy and keep the world safe and secure at the same time. So I think I understand what he's saying when he says time is on our side.
1: Yes, absolutely, Sean. And don't forget that President Trump has been implementing good economic policy for the year and a half he's been in office. He's slashing regulation. He's cutting taxes. He is unleashing American energy dominance, which did bring down the gas and oil prices in this country. Of course, he's been upfront with the American people and recognizing what's going on with Iran has been a short temporary disruption. But however, as the memorandum of understanding was recently signed, we have seen oil prices fall, just as President Trump said that they would, and they will. They will fall back to the levels they were before Iran began. But it's very important to our nation, our national security, and the American people that the rogue Iranian regime was never allowed to obtain a nuclear weapon. President Trump has been very clear about that for decades. Anyone who voted for him understands that. And so now we're in this 60-day negotiating period at the direction of the president, headed up by the vice president, Special Envoy Witkoff, Jared Kushner. Trust in them. This is a team who made the impossible possible with respect to bringing the hostages home from Gaza. Nobody thought that could happen. It happened under the president, the vice president, and the national security team's leadership. So they'll continue to negotiate, ensure that we have a final deal that meets the needs of the American people in our country. President Trump, I know, will never sign on to a deal that does not serve this country and our national security interests. He is always looking out for America first.
16: And the vice president mentioned the IAEA, but the president's been very clear that American eyes will need to be on any project to either remove the dust, the nuclear dust, or degrade it. Is that stand as well?
1: That's right. It is ludicrous to assume that President Trump would ever sign on to a deal that compares in any way, shape, or form to the disastrous JCPOA that Barack Hussein Obama signed on to. They gave the Iranian regime pallets of cash. This deal is going to ensure that it benefits not just America's national security interests, but the American people as well. President Trump will make sure of it.
16: And not one American tax dollar, and they only get money or have the ability to get their money back if they do X, Y, and Z. Congratulations.
1: Action.
16: Welcome back.
1: That's right.
16: And
1: Thank you.
16: Luck with the baby.
1: Good to see you, Sean.
16: All right. Coming up, Democratic Party's socialist communist takeover is no longer coming. It is already here. New York City Mayor Zohra Marxist Kami Mamdani leading the charge. Also, another disgusting comment when you think it can't get worse from Graham Plattner. And this time it's about the Virgin Mary. We have the details straight ahead.
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12: 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After defeating San Antonio in Game 5 of the series, they sealed the deal on the road. 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

0: Sean, good evening. You know, five-term Democratic Congressman Adriano Espaillat endorsed Mayor Zohra Mamdani for mayor. Mamdani's returning the favor by now backing his opponent, Democratic Socialist Darielisa Avila Chevalier, who says tomorrow's New York primary could be the domino that builds socialist power nationwide. Avila Chevalier is for abolishing prisons, abolishing ICE, and is against all deportations, even for convicted murderers.
1: And yet now we also have an immigration system that subjects people to that double jeopardy, not on the basis of the crime, but on the fact that they were born elsewhere. And so for me, I've been very clear that I think all deportation is wrong on principle.
0: Avila Chevalier is one of three far-left candidates backed by Mayor Mamdani in tomorrow's New York primary. Progressive Brad Lander is trying to unseat Congressman Dan Goldman, who was banned from a New York City coffee shop Sunday and issued a refund for being a, quote, genocide enabler. All three Mamdani-backed candidates, including Democratic Socialist Claire Valdez, running in New York's 7th District, accuse Israel of genocide and vow to stop military aid to Israel. Just last week, Mamdani called AIPAC, the pro-Israel lobby in the U.S., monsters. Democratic Congressman Josh Gottheimer responding, quote, swap AIPAC for Jews, and it's the oldest anti-Semitic conspiracy theory in the books. That's not criticizing a lobby. This BS is dangerous. Today, Mamdani doubled down.
2: I used the term to describe all those who are preventing the birth of a new world, not solely AIPAC, but frankly, super PACs at large who are spending millions of dollars.
0: Tonight, Sean, the DOJ Civil Rights Division has opened an investigation into Poetica Coffee in Brooklyn after refunding and banning Congressman Goldman for his support of Israel. Sean?
3: All right, Brian Yannis, thank you for that report. Now, New York is not the only place where you will find some of the most radical, insane left-wing candidates in American history on the ballot this November. Take a look at the state of Maine, where the Democrats have only until the end of next week to replace, and he'd have to leave on his own, their scandal-plagued Senate nominee, Graham Plattner, the guy that boasted about calling the Virgin Mary a skank during his time in the military, a guy whose past girlfriends say he made them feel unsafe and uncomfortable, a guy accused of domestic violence, a sexual misconduct, obsession with porta potties, a guy that proudly had a Nazi tattoo for nearly 20 years, but has described the people in his own state that he wants to vote for him as ignorant, racist, and stupid. The only thing stupid would be if they voted for him. And yet, well, this is a guy Democrats have no trouble supporting at all. Take a look.
4: I do believe those women, and I have said that his past conduct was shameful, and I totally condemned it. He did three tours of duty in Iraq. He came back with a PTSD. That's not an excuse, but he said that he had a problem with alcohol. He had an ugly period in his life, and he believes that he is transformed and he's had redemption. And the voters of Maine had a choice, and they voted for him by 72%. At this point, almost the entire Democratic Party is supporting him.
3: Here with the reaction, he's the host of Making Money on Fox Business. Our friend Charles Payne is back. All right, so the guy with the Nazi tattoo, the guy that attacks women that are victims of sexual assault, a guy that goes after a teenager expressing suicidal thoughts online, calling people in his own state, you know, racist and stupid and ignorant. How is this guy even polling anything in that state?
5: It's beyond mind-boggling, Sean, and the height of hypocrisy, obviously. It's so amazing after, you know, all of the accusations and finger-pointing and all of the stuff they made up against President Trump. You have a guy with a checklist, an authentic checklist, where you can actually say, check, he did that. Nazi tattoo, yes, he did that. He did that. He did that. Even Ro Khanna is saying, yeah, I believe these women, and yet still I've got this guy's back. It's just hard to reconcile in your brain. It's the party has no direction. It's rudderless, but it's also soulless at this point. It's unfortunate there's maybe no leader there, and they're all grasping for something. They're grasping for something, and this desperation is really this is going to leave a real serious sore. But then again, think about this. Not far away from there, you had a senator who belonged to white-only country clubs and other sort of social clubs. In this day and age, I mean, a Democrat who said,

0: yeah, I did, but, you know, it was just the way things are. And he had the entire Democratic Party, including all the black folks there, cheering him on. So I don't know what this party stands for other than anti-Americanism.
1: Why aren't, quote, mainstream Democrats, I guess there aren't any, why aren't they condemning this guy? Why aren't they rushing to the front of the line saying he does not belong in our party? They ended the 2024 campaign. Donald Trump is a Nazi, a racist, fascist, Gestapo. Now they have a real guy with a Nazi tattoo and all the other baggage with him. His comments about the Virgin Mary, comments to a young girl thinking about suicide, comments to victims of sexual assault. What happened to the soul of that party? Nobody wants to criticize this guy but for John Fetterman.
0: Maybe they haven't had a soul in a long time. I think this is what we're really learning. I think they just talk the talk. They never truly believed it. And if you pay close attention, you know they never truly believed it. If you lived in the cities where they governed, you know that they really never delivered, never tried to deliver. If you live in the states where they governed, things have gotten worse, not better for people. So I think it's been a long time since the Democratic Party's had a soul, since they've had any true identity, since they had any core beliefs. And so right now it's just about power. Any way they can get it, any way they can twist it. And what the problem is the carnage they leave behind. They push this path through America of us versus them. That's the only thing, the only playbook they have is somehow to pit Americans against Americans. And I don't, you know, one week they could pit you against something and then take that same sort of issue, either ignore it or use it. But the main thing they try to do is drive a wedge through Americans. And that's the only thing in their playbook. They have no soul. They have no direction. They have no fresh ideas.
1: There's never been a party this radicalized. How does that play out? We really don't have any paradigm, any model that we can look to in the past that says, oh, when they went that hard left, this happened. That makes this the most unpredictable midterm election year in my lifetime.
0: I agree. The only thing I could say is where we do have a track record of that, we see people wholly rejecting it, most recently in Colombia. So right since 2023, Argentina, Ecuador, Bolivia, Honduras, Chile, Peru, they all kicked out the leftists. They all kicked out the socialists. Panama and Costa Rica reelected conservative governments. But the problem there is that those nations had to fall in very hard times before they learned this lesson the hard way. And we can't afford that.
1: All right, Charles Payne, good to see you. Guess what? She's back. Another day. Another, well, word salad from the current 2028 Democratic frontrunner, Kamala Harris. Also, Mr. No-Show Governor, Gavin Newsom, sucking up to Joe Biden. Brilliant on his part. Brilliant. We'll explain. Right ahead.
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1: And tonight, the fight for the 2028 Democratic nomination is now officially underway, and that means failed 2024 candidate Kamala Harris is back, and so are the trademark word salads. See if you can decipher this latest one. See if you know what this means.
15: I really, truly believe this. We each have light inside of us. And we need to know that that is what inspires our hope as much as anything external to ourselves. And when we feel that and not allow an election or an individual to dampen that light, and instead let that light kind of carry us, in particular through moments of darkness, that we not only act on that hope, but we inspire that hope in each other. And in particular at this moment, it is so important that we not only have hope, but that we understand that that should be a verb.
1: That is so deep, that is so wide, that is so profound, that is so, that's soul-touching, a soul just touching. I mean, you gotta be kidding me. Meanwhile, the, well, no-show governor, full-time Trump stalker, yes, Gavin Newsom is apparently now embracing the single worst president in modern history to lean on to get elected. All eyes on California as the battle for the White House in 2028 is now taking shape. One thing is abundantly clear. Golden State candidates are anything but golden, and they continue to embarrass themselves on the national stage. Anyway, here with reaction, Fox News contributors, Ari Fleischer, Kaylee McGee White. I'll take either one of them from California. I don't think either one of them can win, Kaylee. And I'll tell you one other thing. I don't think any moderate Democrat would ever have a shot in this radicalized Democratic primary, period, end of sentence. Josh Shapiro, no shot. Name anybody that you might think is moderate, no shot.
16: Well, I agree with you. I'm so glad you played the whole Kamala Harris clip, though, because my favorite part is when you can see the light go out of Don Lemon's eyes. He doesn't even know what she's saying, right? I think that they both have serious problems, her and Gavin Newsom, if they are going to seek the presidency in 2028. I think Gavin Newsom's problem, however, is much more substantive in that he's a white man in

0: party that has decided it is institutionally hostile to white men. However, he has one thing going for him, and it's that there is a very vocal and a very influential segment of his party that is a lot worse at hiding the crazy than he is. For example, up in Chicago, you have Mayor Brandon Johnson, who is declaring a trans femicide state of emergency. Meanwhile, 40 people in his city were just shot because he refuses to prosecute actual crime. And then you have the DSA candidate up in New York, which you highlighted earlier, who is a prison abolitionist and refused to say four times whether she believes we should put convicted murderers in jail. So I can't believe I'm saying this, but in comparison to those people, Gavin Newsom kind of looks like the reasonable moderate here. And of course, he's not going to run as a moderate. What he's going to do is he's going to present himself as the only guy who can make progressivism work. He's not going to run from his agenda, even though we probably think that he should. He is going to lean into it because it's the only way to actually stamp out the rest of the crazies in the Democratic Party and earn that nomination in the primary.
1: But when there's an examination of his record, Ari, it is so bad. I think he's the worst governor in the country by far. He's never there anyway. And then I go back to the question I gave Kaylee. Do you see any moderate Democrat that could emerge in a primary and maybe shock the party? I don't think the base of the party is there, so I don't think that's going to be possible.
2: Yeah, let me, I just can't resist. I need to start with a Kamala Harris statement, just because I have never heard something so new age in all my life. And I think that was even too new age for San Francisco and all the rest of California. Let her keep talking. I hope she runs. I think the Democrats are in this fascinating position with a multi-candidate race because all the energy, all the strength of the Democrat Party is obviously the progressive far left and the socialist wing that's on the rise. Is there room for one moderate to divide and conquer as the liberals and the socialists and the progressives chop each other up and just leave enough of a lane for one moderate to make it through? I don't know yet. It's interesting because you can make the case that's what Joe Biden did in 2020. Remember, he had Elizabeth Warren, he had Bernie Sanders, and he lost all the first races of the campaign. And then he got through when people thought we just can't go with the far crazy left. Could that happen again? I don't think so, because the Democrats have changed too much since Joe Biden in 2020. The left has really taken
1: control.
2: So it's going to be a divide and conquer among those far left crazies. And I think they're just going to keep pushing themselves to see who's got crazier ideas.
1: If the Democratic Party primary voter were more moderate, I could see that happening. I don't see them voting in mass in a primary. So it's going to be the radical left that chooses that candidate. If there's one Democrat you could name that might have that outside lane that you're talking about, who would it be?
2: It'd be Josh Shapiro, but he's Jewish, and the next Democrat Party is not going to nominate somebody who's Jewish. I'm sorry to say it that way. The Democrats, of course, nominated Joe Lieberman as the vice presidential nominee in 2000. George W. Bush beat him, beat the Gore-Lieberman ticket. But no, that Democrat Party has gone and died and went away, and now it's a vehemently anti-Israel with a lot of strong anti-Semitic elements in it. So the one moderate, Shapiro, no.
1: If I had to pick today who their nominee will be, I'm saying AOC. Kaylee, who would you pick?
0: I don't know. I think AOC. I do think that Kamala Harris, however, has the best chance in that I think Democrats like that she's sort of an empty vessel. She'll do whatever she's told. She'll hold whatever policies they want. She'll take whatever agenda that they give her because there's nothing else up there to work on. So I think that she's the perfect puppet for the Democrats heading into 2028, and she's going to claim that it's what she's owed.
1: Ari, we'll never hold you to it. If you had to pick the person, who is it?
2: You know me, Sean, I just won't. There's just too much to be played out here. I will predict
1: AOC won't run. I have tried to get Ari to do this for years on this program. He never goes there, ever. Come on, one name.
2: I don't take that bait. AOC won't run. She's too happy and content with her fame now, and she won't risk it
1: about
2: all
1: that.
2: To run for
0: maybe for Senate. Maybe for Senate.
1: Oh, if she runs against Chuck Schumer, she wins. All right, thanks, guys. When we come back, New York Times facing massive backlash over a Father's Day piece dedicated to a biological woman. And wait until you see Abigail Spanberger's Juneteenth dance moves. One for the ages. Straight ahead.
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5: 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Yeah.
1: All right, time for the news. The New York Times under fire after making Father's Day with a guest essay about being a, quote, trans dad. Now, this piece has cartoons of a young child asking their dad questions like, how long did you have breasts for, Dad? How did you grow a mustache if you were a lady? How about they just honor dads? I don't know. Here with reaction, one and only outnumbered host, Emily Campagno. You want to take a crack at that? Because I'm having a hard time with it.
8: I think it's hard for anyone to understand. But look, there's a few things that are clear. Number one, the fact that it was a series of cartoons. Why would there be a series of cartoons trying to get a message that is frankly quite sophisticated, albeit simple? It's because these people are trying to indoctrinate your children. And note that every single one of those cartoons depicted an interaction between a child and an adult who was somehow explaining away and trying to downplay changing their gender on Father's Day. If the New York Times actually wanted to enact influence, then they would understand and appreciate that, for example, the massive historic gun violence we saw over Father's Day weekend in Chicago might benefit from them publishing an article about what being a father in a home looks like, because fatherless homes lead to twice the amount of keeps catering to a very tiny part of the population that seems to be residing on the Upper East Side, applauding themselves for writing what frankly is filth and totally missing the entire point that the rest of the country was celebrating, which was strong fathers in the home.
1: And then we have Telerico, six-gender Telerico, advocating for the right of trans men to get abortion. Maybe I was not paying attention during biology. I have no idea. All right. This was great in the Oval earlier today. The Energy Secretary, Chris Wright, barely started speaking about Albert Einstein before Trump hilariously just shut it down. Take a look.
9: It's 121 years ago, Albert Einstein published a paper.
10: Nobody on the cares.
9: Good point.
1: At least somebody said it. That's what you got to love about Trump. He does not hold back.
8: He says what everyone else is thinking. And also, I love that he always, no matter how well he's representing the office, he always brings it down to what everyone else is thinking. And that's why he's such an effective messenger. But also in that point, it was in that moment, it was exceptionally funny. And I think, remember when we talked about, I think, including here on

0: this show, his facial expressions during certain speeches by other people too. Like, he is always the barometer of what you and I are thinking when we watch these things.
1: You know, I'm loving the fans that are coming to the soccer. You have Norwegian World Cup fans. They've taken over New York City with their now famous Viking rowing chant. And they packed the subway, filled Times Square, turned New York City into a full-blown World Cup party. Take a look at this. I'm not a big World Cup fan, but I thought that was pretty cool. Or when they were singing John Denver, Country Road, Take Me Home.
0: Well, I definitely, I feel like I'm always tearing up all the time. I teared up after USA beat Australia and they were playing Country Roads, Take Me Home. Thank you, Norway, for chiming in. I love these fans so much, Sean. So as you know, I cheered in the NFL, so obviously nothing holds a candle to Raider Nation. However, this fan base, I see them all over New York City. The choreography, the rowing, the chant. I mean, these guys are amazing. I got emotional at their FIFA World Cup commercial where the stadium was like being hauled over here. Right now they're playing, they're beating Senegal as we speak. And I kind of feel like, aside from Team USA, they're my favorite team to win simply on the basis of how awesome their fan base is. I mean, I think that we should get a cheer and a chant and teach it to everyone. It works.
1: Well, it makes it more exciting for sure. I can't believe some Democratic politicians are cheering against America. Emily Campagna, thank you.
0: Of course.
1: 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Paul Manafort, Roger Stone, a preview coming up.
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1: New episode of my podcast, Hanging Out With Me, Sean Hannity, drops tomorrow. Paul Manafort, Roger Stone, we cover a ton of ground, how horribly these two men are treated, and yet pre-dawn raids, time in jail, time in solitary confinement. Here's Paul Manafort talking about what it was like to live in solitary. 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
10: How long did you spend in solitary?
11: About a year in solitary, different
10: Explain
11: places.
10: Solitary confinement.
11: Well, I mean, that night, I was in what they called the VIP cell because Chris Brown had been in there, Michael Vick had been in that cell. I said, oh, great, I don't feel like a VIP. But in that cell was a double bunk bed, a metal desk, and a toilet, and a shower, and no windows. And it was a scary moment in my life because I didn't know physically how I'd be able to deal with this situation. And that's when my faith came into play and my belief in myself.
1: And if they would have told them what they wanted to hear, they would have gotten freedom. iHeart, YouTube, Spotify, Apple, thanks for being with us. Please set your DVR so you never, ever, ever miss an episode of Hannity. Let not your heart be troubled. Greg is next. Have a great night with your family.
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1: Remaining optimistic about a deal. I'm Ted Lindner, Fox News. President Trump saying the U.S. has total control of the Strait of Hormuz as talks between the U.S. and Iran have wrapped up in Switzerland. Vice President J.D. Vance is back at the White House. Fox's Lucas Tomlinson with more.
2: President Trump says Americans will benefit from a relaxation of sanctions if Iran complies with the Memorandum of Understanding.
3: Money that's being unfrozen is going to be used to buy food, and the food's going to be bought exclusively through the United States from our farmers.
2: Vice President J.D. Vance expressing optimism after negotiating with an Iranian delegation for 18 hours in Switzerland.
4: The Iranians have agreed to invite IAEA inspectors back into their country. That is a major milestone for the American people.
2: Iranian state media controlled by its Islamic Revolutionary Guard is disputing Vance's assertion, calling it false.
1: Some critics are skeptical that Iran's nuclear capabilities have actually been stripped away, but the White House remains optimistic. The race on to replace British Prime Minister Keir Starmer, who announced his resignation over the weekend.
5: Keir Starmer will remain in No. 10 Downing Street until his Labour Party chooses a new leader. Nominations open on July 9th and close 1 week after that. If there's more than one name in the ring, Labour members will vote over the summer. If there's only one candidate, that man or woman will automatically get the job. The favourite is Andy Burnham, sworn into Parliament just hours after Starmer's resignation speech, having won a special election last Thursday. This was his plan all along, leaving his job as Mayor of Manchester in order to force his way into Downing Street. In London, Jonathan Savage, Fox News.
1: And the President wants to clean up Chicago crime, firing off a post on Truth Social after midnight, addressing the weekend shootings, 39 injured, 4 dead, writing, "I, as President, can fix this fast and permanently. Call me." 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
1: It's primary day in Maryland, Utah, and New York, and primary runoff day in South Carolina. Fox's Jessica Rosenthal with more.
10: Earlier this month, Lieutenant Governor Pamela Yvette came out ahead with nearly 29% of the vote, a few points ahead of Attorney General Alan Wilson. Now the two will face each other in a runoff. While President Trump endorsed Yvette before the primary, he's now endorsing both Yvette and Wilson in the runoff, writing in a recent Truth Social post he can't hurt one of them by only endorsing the other. There are congressional race runoffs as well, including in Nancy Mace's first district. Charleston County Councilwoman Jenny Costa Honeycutt is up against State Representative Mark Smith. On the Democratic side, Coast Guard veteran Mac DeFord faces retired Navy Vice Admiral Nancy LaCour, who was fired by Secretary of War Pete Hegseth as Chief of the Navy Reserve. Jessica Rosenthal, Fox News.
1: President Trump heading to the Lehigh Valley in the state of Pennsylvania today to highlight American manufacturing. Fox's Jared Halpern has more from the White House.
11: The president will visit the Mack Trucks facility in Lehigh County, Pennsylvania. The 1.7 million square foot facility assembles all Class 8 Mack trucks for the North American market, according to the company. President Trump's American manufacturing is benefiting from his tariff policy, forcing more automotive companies to open U.S. plants. Affordability and the cost of living have emerged as top issues for voters ahead of the midterm elections, with polls showing most Americans are dissatisfied with President Trump's handling of the economy. At the White House, Jared Halpern, Fox News.
1: And police in Vietnam have rescued more than 400 cats from an animal theft ring. The investigation launched following a rash of pet thefts across the city of Ho Chi Minh. Animal welfare groups say the cats were saved from ending up on the dinner plate, part of Vietnam's cat meat trade. 40 of the rescue cats have been reunited with their owners. So far, 9 people have been arrested. I'm Ted Lindner. This is Fox News.
12: Hi, I'm Greg Gutfeld, along with Charlie Hurt, Jessica Tarloff, Jesse Waters, and she uses a Tic Tac as a travel pillow. Dana Perino, The Five. President Trump touting progress on his peace talks with Iran and saying it's all working out very well.
3: I think Iran, I can say, on a sort of a different scale, is in its own way working out very well. Maybe it's hard to say just as well, but maybe almost just as well. And we're doing very well in terms of negotiating a fair and reasonable deal. But no, if Iran doesn't live up to their agreement, or if they're not behaving, I will do what I have to do. But as long as they respect us, we're not going to have any trouble.
12: Trump's optimism comes as J.D. wraps up a second day of negotiations in Switzerland. He claims that Iran will let nuke inspectors back in, and the terror regime could buy American crops with billions of unfrozen assets. But all that's lost on the Dems, who are now the party of forever wars.
13: That's like giving somebody credit for literally an arsonist starting a fire and getting credit for running out of the burning building. This president has led this nation into a disaster. We have surrendered our power, we have capitulated to the enemy, and they now are mocking us.
14: What we've got as a result of that war, which President Trump was the first to take the bait on, what is a strengthened Iran in terms of its geopolitical stature in the region.
12: So, Charlie, this is interesting because there's a lot of, we see a lot of criticism. And you have the neocons who want a regime change, ground troops, forever wars. But people say you shouldn't have done this, and now you haven't done enough. And then you have the media trying to figure out who they should be backing in the criticism, but they don't care as long as it's criticism.
15: Yeah, as long as it's criticism against Donald Trump. Whereas in Trump's party is the only like reasonable debate that's going on anywhere. But the thing about how they're so desperate to try to compare this deal to the deal with Obama. And you have Susan Rice talking about how Iran is somehow strengthened now and accuses Trump of having been the first person to take the bait, which I think is her way. She's constantly trying to rewrite history, constantly trying to revise the very, very bad deal that Obama gave us. And so then you have the New York Times piling on, trying to claim that the situation now that we're in at the beginning of the 60-day period of negotiation is no different from where we were at the beginning of the war, which is total BS. You mean it's not changed at all in that their nuclear program has been demolished, their missile program has been decimated, their top 40 leaders have all been annihilated, and they want to act like that this is already a failure. And I honestly don't believe that normal people are buying it. I think a lot of people are sort of, they're tired of the wars. They're tired and they don't like gas prices going up. But I think most people are open to the idea that actually Trump is making a negotiation that could wind up being smarter than any of his predecessors.
12: Yeah, change the negotiation stance. Dana, what Charlie said reminds, it's like an analogy of like Iran is like the uncooperative drunk guy at a bar who steals your phone. He could give it back, or he could get his ass kicked and then give it back. Either way, it's the same outcome. It's just that Iran now just got its ass kicked and they're at the same place, but worse.
16: Well, now, but he does it every Saturday night.
12: Yes.
16: And he's limping now because he's been somewhat wounded, but we also don't know what he's got in his pockets. And so can I go back to one thing? It's interesting to see Susan Rice on television.
12: Yes.
16: Because during the Biden administration, she was in charge of the Domestic Policy Council, right? She had been National Security Council under Obama, right?
15: Yeah.
16: And then she was with Biden. You couldn't get her to do an interview during the Biden years and the Biden border crisis. There was none of that. And where is she? I would love to know, did you have interactions with Biden? That's very interesting to me that all of a sudden she wants to come back and be an expert on all of this. You once called me an optimistic pragmatist. So I would like to look on the bright side, but I also think I reserve the right to be skeptical about all of this. I think the we'll see is what the MOU is supposed to be.
17: Yes.
16: It's supposed to be, let's wait 60 days and see, which is why I think it's a little hard to swallow that this is the best. This is amazing. This is so great. Isn't this amazing? This is so terrific. I'm like, well, wait, hold on a second. 2 months ago, you wanted people to defend the president's decisions, and they did, people who support him.
17: Mm-hmm.
16: And now you want them to completely change their worldview and everything they've said for the last 60 days, and that they're jerks and awful, and they're going to be cast aside and out of the party because they don't agree with him now after 24 hours of trying to be spun on this deal.
17: Mm-hmm.
16: And to me, I just wish that they would give everybody a minute.
17: Yeah.
16: If you are going to ask for 60 days from the Iranians, let's take it. Let's take a minute. Everybody take a beat. Go to your corners. Have a second. Now, that will depend also on Iran doing the right thing, because I don't for a second believe that there was some like lone Hezbollah fighter shooting rockets into Israel over the weekend. Those things are done at the top. And Iran wants nothing more than there to be more daylight between the United States and Israel. And they're working really hard at that. So I don't love that. Epic Fury was a success. But it will only be an ultimate success if they can complete this thing or... Well, finish it one way or the other. And I think it's just way too early to know how it's going to turn out.
17: Good point. You know, Jesse, they keep asking Trump, was it worth it? Well, it's been 110 days. We're supposed to get all of the enriched uranium, which I think would make it an achievement in 110 days. You have their missiles are depleted. Their capacity to enrich uranium should be thwarted for decades. The real risk of proliferation is gone for a long time. It seems to me that was 110 days, well worth it.
18: Ahoy, matey.
17: Yeah. I have a little dog down here pulling on my shorts.
18: How was the Strait of Hormuz over the weekend? Yeah, Iran lost the war. They surrendered, and now they're letting the United States and the UN in to look at their sites and their uranium, and then they're going to destroy it. Do I need to keep talking? I mean, that sounds pretty good. Very funny. But Dana's right. If they do say at the end of 60 days, go F yourself, all the uranium's buried. They can't touch it. So does it even really matter? And so now you have people coming out like, what, Booker and Rice? We don't take them seriously. They're buffoons. We only put their sound bites in the segment for friction. The new program is destroyed. The military, 85% destroyed, and the Straits open. Greg's gone out there peacefully.
17: Yes.
18: He hasn't been attacked. Iran's bluffed their way the last 10 days. There's been no tankers that have been attacked. We're actually going to wrap this up hopefully pretty soon, and we can move on to Cuba. My banking buddy told me that after we topple Castro, we're going to be able to buy 100 acres of pristine Cuban coastline for like 50 G's.
16: Is that insider trading?
18: Not insider trading. That's just... Word on the street.
17: How does this contribute to this segment?
18: What I'm saying is Donald Trump is crushing it on the world stage. We now have Latin America and the Middle East under our thumb. We are now OPEC, and the Chinese economy is struggling, and Putin's losing this war in Ukraine. J.D. Vance and Marco Rubio are looking really good. Trump's delegated beautifully. They've gotten... experience, respect, stature. Meanwhile, Harris and Newsom, what are they, cackling and selling knee pads? Forget about that. But Dana is right. The Jewish question is going to be a situation with this deal, because the population of Israel, they want Netanyahu to go hard in Lebanon. And he's getting probably trounced if he doesn't go hard. He's up for re-election. And the Iranians know that. So anytime they want to try to rupture our alliance with Israel, they push a button, a rocket comes out of Beirut, and then we have to deal with the Iranians and Israel. And we know that's not very fun to babysit, but that's what's the good part about being a world superpower is you got the world's currency reserve and you got $1.5 trillion Pentagon budget. So it's in their court.
16: It's like Mary Poppins' bag.
18: Exactly. Mm-hmm. The banks can open or close and the bombs can get dropped or sold.
17: Yeah, and you know, Jessica, whenever we think about North Korea, we always go like, wouldn't it have been great if we got to them before they were able to get a nuclear weapon? This was the opportunity to do that with Iran. So what's the problem? Finally, somebody, instead of just like mowing the lawn, flattened the garden.
19: Sure. I don't know about flattening the garden or what kind of coat rack Jesse just pulled out of his bag. But you're not also supposed to say Jews instead of Israel. That's, they're separate things.
20: Just Israeli so Jews.
19: Just say Israel. Okay. No, I'm just giving you some. I'm giving you some Jew advice. Okay. Don't conflate those things.
17: Okay. Now do Flattner.
19: Please excuse me while I show you my Totenkopf. What are you talking about? The tattoo is bad, obviously.
17: But you, well, never mind.
19: Enough.
21: Go ahead.
19: Okay. I would rather people be talking than not talking. So this is a net positive. Obviously, you know, the Iranians are out there with their PR from the weekend saying, we walked away from the table when in reality they were at the table. I think the Qatari and Pakistani statement, you know, suggests that there was some real headway made. But there were only a couple of item lines in the MOU that actually had any specificity to them. And both of them are not going particularly well so far. So Jesse says the strait is open, but they closed the strait two or three times in the last couple of days, showing that they can still do that. CNBC said, how open is open? I don't know. That's a big question. And it's also a lot fewer tankers than what you need to be able to getting through to get the world's economy back going. But the biggest win for Iran in this is this
20: $75 a barrel, Jessica. Okay. I think everybody realizes it's open.
19: Just go ahead and ignore the fact that Iran closed it when it felt like it and then reopened it when it felt like it.
15: But them saying they closed it and it being closed.
19: Only three tankers getting through.
17: But CNN asked a valuable question.
20: What are you talking about? 65 went out yesterday.
19: The biggest win in the MOU, the thing that aggravates the strongest supporters of the president the most, is Iran being able to sell oil on the open market, essentially rolling back 40 years of sanctions. I mean, even entities that were sanctioned under this global terrorism sanction regulations, meaning that that money can be used directly to fund terrorism. And that was our big problem, why we went in to do this. So we need to stop the funding of proxies like Hezbollah. It is estimated that they will get $5 billion a month from being able to sell that oil on the open market. And there is a reason that Democratic and Republican presidents for four decades didn't want that to be the case. And so if you look at those two factors, that Iran is still in control of the strait and that they are now making money day one off of this MOU, that is genuine cause for concern. Also, talking about what you might get out of the nuclear options.
17: They're still losing money every day. What, $400 million? Was that what they estimated?
19: No, no. And Charlie saying, oh, I think normal people are with Donald Trump about this. 69% say the war wasn't worth the cost, which is estimated at $132 billion.
20: Did you listen to why J.D. said that they lifted the sanctions on the oil? Did you hear what he said?
19: You tell me.
20: No, tell me. Tell me what you heard him say. The rationale for lifting the oil sanctions.
19: Oh, so that the money can go to support the people inside there instead
20: not
19: of giving
20: true.
19: Them the regime
20: That's
19: change
20: not what
19: that
20: he
19: they
20: said,
19: would.
20: Jessica.
19: You tell me what JD said.
20: He said it gives us more visibility in where the money's going. Because
19: okay.
20: right now it's on the black
19: so
20: market.
19: So we could just like
20: the sanctions
19: track
20: haven't
19: it
20: worked.
19: Right to Hezbollah instead of it going
20: you
19: in the secret corridor?
20: You actually can because now it's
19: Beautiful.
20: Not on the black market and you can see it go through our banks.
19: Jesse.
17: Not everything
19: not
17: has
19: good...
17: to be race about race, Jesse. All right, we got to move on. Coming up next, Kamala and Gavin are trying to out-stupid one another.
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18: The Democrats aren't sending their best and brightest for 2028. Kamala and Gavin are currently battling over who has worse political instincts, with Momola stopping by Don Lemon's podcast for some deep thoughts on the word hope.
29: Let that light kind of carry us, in particular through moments of darkness, that we not only act on that hope, but we inspire that hope in each other. And in particular at this moment, it is so important that we not only have hope, but that we understand that that should be a verb.
18: And knee pads is getting down on his knees for the big guy. Gavin Newsom getting called out by Axios for embracing Joe Biden in the run-up to the 28 primary. Watch this.
30: Our former president, who I think was one of the most successful presidents in the last century, and that is Joe Biden. And I will defend that till my grave.
31: I'll never turn my back on Joe Biden. I see my father in so many ways, the way I see President Biden. That's one of the reasons I was so loyal to the end.
18: Dana, did you catch Carl's reaction?
16: Yes, I think Carl's great. He's like, "What? You just said what?" I like Lemon's reaction too. As Kamala Harris was go, blah, blah, blah. He just was saying like, "Lady, I gave you a light. You basically are hanging yourself here. I tried to help you. I'm going to do something I don't always do, and I'm going to say I think, even though I think on the merits and in reality and in fact, Gavin Newsom is wrong and that this is likely a bad strategy. However, he knows that Kamala is distancing herself from Biden. She's throwing Biden under the bus. Biden still has a lot of goodwill with the Black community. Gavin Newsom's numbers with the Black community are very low. Mm-hmm. Kamala Harris's are still fairly high, relatively high. So he is trying to figure out a way to position himself in a way to say that says, let me be your champion because she won't be.
18: That is, I hadn't thought about it that way, Jessica. That makes a lot of sense. or is like blind loyalty to an idiot, does that override that?
19: Well, you do blind loyalty to an idiot every day.
18: Two in a row.
19: I'm just going to leave. I think I'm done for the day, and it's only Monday.
18: Listen, it's like that idiot's running circles around you guys. Okay.
19: All right, whatever. Let's talk about that reflecting pool.
18: We will.
16: We will, D-block.
18: What you vandalized.
19: It's like Dana and I were sharing notes today. Also doesn't want to alienate older Black voters who feel warmly about Biden from 2020. Also, I think that what Newsom understands, and it's interesting for someone who is so hyper online, but also gets that Twitter isn't real life, right? And there are all of these people out in the country who show up to vote every single time, right? Midterms, primaries, general elections, and they're not following every single plot line. They're annoyed at Joe Biden, right? They say, like, I really wish he had gotten out earlier. Some of them might be in the crazy camp and even say, if Joe Biden had stayed on the top of the ticket, maybe we would have done better. I think that that's totally absurd. But I think that Newsom is aware of that. I think it will also be distinguishing in a primary, not just with Kamala, who's running away from him, but Josh Shapiro, Pete Buttigieg. You know, people are going to have to make smart criticism of aspects of the Biden administration. But I think that there is also this genuine affection that they have for one another. They've known each other a long time. And I think that Newsom also just respects public service at that level, that the guy spent 5 decades serving the country and that that's meaningful.
20: Does that work maybe in a primary?
1: Yeah.
20: But maybe when you get to the general, you look kind of foolish.
1: Yeah, I don't think it's going to work. It might work in a primary, I guess. And Dana's analysis is the smartest thing of any of it. But I still don't actually think it's going to actually make a difference.
19: Right.
1: I think that it's not going to work because, look, Gavin Newsom will say absolutely whatever he needs to say to try to win the nomination. And it's particularly funny given the fact that Kamala Harris just 10 minutes ago couldn't find a single thing to criticize about Joe Biden when she went during the last election. I think that it's all a calculation by Newsom that he recognizes that the upcoming primary for Democrats is going to be all the enthusiasm is on the commie side of the party with the Plattner, AOC, Bernie Sanders. He recognizes that the party has twice rigged their own primaries in order to keep Bernie from getting the nomination. And he figures, okay, well, I'll be the guy over here in the you know, claiming to be in the same wing of the party, which is hysterical. He's from California, but it's no more hysterical than when Nancy Pelosi was supposedly from the same wing of the party after the lunatics took over the asylum. But how funny is it going to be if we wind up with a situation where you have, after all of the race baiting of the Democrat Party, they hand the nomination to Joe Biden, an old white guy, and then the old white guy taps a younger old white guy to be the next nominee.
19: Exactly.
20: All right, speaking of old white guys, do you need a tissue, Greg?
17: You know, I've been doing this show for 15 years, and I have hay fever, and this is the first time it's ever happened on a
19: show. It's so bad right now that
17: there's
19: a grass
17: unbelievable. I'm not going to even try to comment on this topic, except to say that why does Kamala's thing no longer work on people? I find that interesting. She's like that guy at the Port Authority bus station. Who used to make a lot of money telling everybody that he just got mugged and he has to get to a job interview and he just needs $35 for a bus ticket. And it worked. It worked like every day. But then after a while, people just started like, I see this guy, he gets mugged a lot. So it all wears off. It all wears off. Other people are using the same story. So it's kind of like this Obama babble. And it was pretty rich for a while. People could get away with it. But it's like a magic trick that only works on infants and people with head injuries. Everybody else is like, oh, what the hell's going on? Again, she reminds me of the drunk lady at the hotel bar. Doesn't matter who's in front of her. She'll just say the same old crap. The bartender's already moved to the other side of the bar, polishing a clean glass. Lemon, however, loves this because for once, he's the smart guy in the room. He's like, I can't believe this. I'm actually a scholar compared to her. And she's like, it's also kind of like, imagine having, this is like office hours with a drunk professor. You come after class, she just forces you to sit there and she just gets loaded and tells you garbage.
20: Yeah, they're running a guy who can't read and a woman who can't talk.
17: Yeah.
20: It'd be a really fun race. We're gonna get Greg a tissue in the break. Gesundheit, Gutfeld.
17: Thank you.
20: Must have caught something in the straight over the weekend. Coming up next, the liberal media treating algae like the biggest threat to democracy.
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5: December 25th, 1776, the Delaware River. It's Christmas night. The revolution is slipping away. The army is starving, frozen, outnumbered. Most enlistments expire in days. George Washington knows this is a pivotal moment for the war. Victory or death becomes the password for the mission. A reminder, the stakes couldn't be higher. Then he orders a daring nighttime crossing of the Delaware River. 2,400 men in open boats through icy waters in the pitch darkness. By dawn, they reach the other side. They defeat the enemy in Trenton and turn the tide of the war. That night, America didn't just cross a river, it stepped into history.
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6: Barack Hussein Obama, have you ever heard of him?
7: Yeah.
6: He spent 2 years and over $100 million on trying to fix it. You know what happened to it? Never even opened.
7: Right.
6: He took the water from the river. You know about that, right? It turned out to be putrid, and it destroyed the whole thing.
8: President Trump sounding off on the scandal that liberals think could finally sink his administration once and for all. The green algae in the reflecting pool. Recently renovated reflecting pool facing scrutiny over peeling paint and algae growth just weeks after a $14.8 million restoration project was completed. Democrats and the media can't seem to stop sticking their hands in the pool.
9: Check this out. That American flag blue paint, it's peeling away.
10: And we're going to scoop up a water sample to see if we can get this tested.
11: People pointed out that, you know, Jenny, if she had run across this reflector pool, she would have died as a result of that.
12: That had he not messed with the pool, you know, it would still be a reflecting pool instead of a liquid jungle.
13: Algae. That's all anybody talked about at home this weekend.
8: And when liberals aren't dunking on the pool, the usual suspects like Joy Reid are dunking on the 4th of July.
14: Nobody Black I know is really excited about the 4th of July because it is what Frederick Douglass said it is. It is the celebration of slaveholders who freed themselves from having to pay taxes to the crown for their slave empire.
8: Truly amazing, and we're going to get to that. But first, Greg, so this whole thing about the reflecting pool, you know, we talk a lot about Trump derangement syndrome and how Trump manages to take over the brains of liberals. But I also sometimes wonder if I don't have a form of Trump derangement syndrome, because I hear a story like this and I think it is so funny. It's almost like he intentionally threw this out to occupy all the media, occupy all the left, to the point where you have like otherwise supposedly serious news organizations doing a countdown clock from when they finished the pool to the going out doing algae tests. What they've done is they've created a kids' table for all of these people, while the rest of us are over here talking about, like, I don't know, preventing World War IV with a nuclear weapon.
15: It is amazing. But I, at the same time, I love that analogy. These guys missed the border.
16: Yeah.
15: They missed the victims of illegal gang members, women who were raped and murdered. They missed the entire COVID crime cover-up, which right now is exploding. I think, you know, algae is the perfect analogy of left-wing.

0: in politics. You can't, you can get rid of it and make things beautiful, but it's going to grow back. And so you kind of have to constantly battle it because it lives off the things that you make. If there was no reflecting pool, there would have been no algae. If there was no lawn, there would have been no 8647. If there was no wealth and prosperity, there would be no socialism. So you see how they all have to depend on people making and creating things in order for it to survive. It must be weird to hate nice things because people you hate like the nice things. If Trump said, "I love food," would these idiots starve themselves to death? Maybe as an experiment, he should come out against rat poison just to see if they would sprinkle it on their oatmeal. You know, now they embrace algae. They embrace vandalism because it's anti-Trump, but that is nothing new. They've embraced vandalism before. They've torn down statues. The old line, if Trump, you know, if Trump cured cancer, they'd call it an attack on funeral homes.
1: Dana, I don't know what to make of all of this.
2: I
1: have no idea.
2: I have
1: idea.
2: A feeling you know exactly what to make
1: of
2: all
1: of
2: it.
1: No, I really don't. I have no idea whether it was a botched job or it wasn't a botched job. And there's
2: I actually think it's even more simple than that. Okay, let's back up. I lived there a long time. I used to go, when I used to run, I don't even run errands anymore, but pretty much when you go by all of these beautiful monuments in Washington, you see for a long time, they were, there's weeds growing. The homeless people are around, like it's not nice. And the pond has had a lot of algae for many years. And at least President Trump was like, this place is a dump. I want to make it all look better. So he's putting time and effort into it. Now, I think there's nothing wrong with saying, well, shoot, that didn't work. Part of the problem is you have the water that comes from the tidal basin. Where does the tidal basin water come from? The Potomac. What happened in the Potomac? Just like 6 months ago, this is what I would have said, that what did we have? We had the Maryland and Virginia with that little, whatchamacallit thing, yeah. the water deal. They didn't deal with it right. And then all the pollution went into the Potomac. And now that's the water that goes in there. Now, and I think there's nothing wrong with saying, well, that didn't work, but we're going to get it right. Let's drain it one more time. Let's do it one more time. We're going to do it one more time and see if we can make it work. And there would be nothing wrong with that. Now, President Trump is blessed with the worst opposition, right? They love to come out and they want to dress up and they want to do these, all of these, pictures, they want to go there. Like, they couldn't even send a single reporter to the border when Bill Malusian was there for months showing them all of these stories. That said, this is an administration who has not been shy about showing us the evidence that they have against people who did something wrong. For example, the guy who threw the sandwich at the ICE officer. We saw that. That video was available. I will be open-minded. I would love to see some more evidence before I'm willing to buy that it was vandalism. I think that the dirty water in the Potomac, which you could trace, if you want to blame somebody, you could trace it back. You could find a way to do that. Or you could just say, let's just fix it. We have 4th of July coming up and we want it to look beautiful.
1: I love that. Blame it on the E. coli that Democrat politicians allowed in the river. All right, Jesse, going back to Joy Reid. Mm-hmm. Do you think all black people hate the 4th of July?
3: No, they love it. And she says she celebrates Juneteenth. That's her real 4th of July. I don't even believe that, okay? I celebrate Juneteenth. I was off on Juneteenth, okay? She worked on Juneteenth. So I don't even buy it. On the reflecting pool, Trump said that they have evidence of someone slicing and dicing the bottom of the pool. And that evidence will be shown in court. And that we have made 5 arrests, 5 individuals are under investigation, and I'm waiting to see the video evidence of it. Or they botched the redo. Okay, either way, this is all you got on this guy? You guys couldn't even build a charging station.
2: That's true.
3: Like, Obama's library, have you seen that? It's like, yeah. 20 years, $1 billion later, and they stiffed the black contractors, and it looks like garbage, Jessica. And oh my God, liberals would never vandalize public works. Did you see BLM, the statues, the graffiti?
2: Yeah.
3: Go to Skid Row. I mean, you guys are disgusting. You guys make a job out of destroying cities. Look at Penn Station. It's a horrible place to be. And you're pointing a finger at a pool he's trying to make better? Come on, Jessica.
4: But liberals built Moynihan Station, which is train paradise.
3: It is beautiful.
4: Okay, so
3: it is beautiful.
2: Now.
4: Okay. The reason And I'm not pro wearing like frog costumes or whatever. Like people should work more and whatever. But the reason that the pool matters to people, putting aside someone who might have your odd case of TDS, is that Trump came out and said, Obama, Biden, none of them could make it nice. I make everything nice. I'm the best builder in the whole world. And guess what? His pool is full of algae too, right? So he bragged about how it was impossible for anyone but him. He alone can fix it. Well, obviously not.
1: Have you seen Number the murder rate in D.C.?
4: Just keep deflecting. Number two reason.
1: How is that deflecting? I'm Dana just asking.
0: You're talking about algae, not murder.
4: And
3: it's not deflecting. It's reflecting.
4: Arresting people on fake vandalism charges like the Subway sandwich man.
1: Trump and it is going to end up.
2: Well, the guy, the Subway sandwich, the guy did actually throw the Subway sandwich.
4: But he wasn't going to be thrown in jail for
2: well,
4: it.
2: Well, I didn't know, but I saw the evidence.
1: But do you think actually Trump called up the
4: I think that
1: park police
4: Trump
1: and said,
4: heard,
1: you need to go and arrest the guy in the bike shorts.
4: I think that someone told him, by the way, and the guy in the bike shorts, you should think, you would think a three-time Olympian, a canoeist, this David.
0: Not Hurley, a canoeist.
4: A canoeist.
0: Oh, my God, that changes everything. Get me on the canoeist association line.
4: Showed him pictures, Natalie Harp or whoever it is, and it's like, look what they're doing to your pool. The third element that matters in this, and it is so unsurprising, is that the money spent on this went to no-bid contracts, again, one of which to one of Donald Trump's big donors.
3: You should have given it to an indigenous contractor.
4: No, you should give
3: it. That would have taken a year.
4: There are pool people who are posting on social.
3: No, not transgender pool people. Those are the people that deserve it.
4: You're right. You should just give a contract to all of your friends so you can have a pool covered in algae.
2: But the water would still come from the Potomac.
4: Fine. And it's all Wes Moore's fault, right? Isn't that where we're going with this?
3: No, but I like that.
1: And the guy that got arrested in the bike shorts, all I'm going to say is
4: the
1: canoeist, the Olympic canoeist who got arrested in his bike shorts, Donald Trump does a much better mugshot. I would far rather have Trump's mugshot than that. All right, coming up, the Times goes trans for Father's Day.

0: Fox News, I'm Ted Lindner. Republicans leading into their achievements to win the midterms. They're relying on President Trump to help get the message across. White House Press Secretary Caroline Levin on Fox's Hannity said immigration and tax cuts are the GOP's bread and butter.
1: Secure borders, deporting the worst of the worst violent, illegal alien murderers and rapists from our country, cutting taxes, which he did nearly 1 year ago. We're coming up on the one-year anniversary of his historic One Big Beautiful Bill, the largest tax cut for working families and middle-class Americans.
0: And a Biden-appointed federal judge Monday blocking the use of a federal database to check citizenship. It's designed to identify illegally registered non-citizen voters, but U.S. District Judge Sparkle Suknanan said it's unlawful and cannot be used. He argued there's a danger it could wrongly purge voters from the rolls. 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
13: The New York Times had a rather odd way to celebrate Father's Day. They published an opinion guest essay titled, "To My Daughter, My Gender Was Never Complicated." The comic-style essay was written by a biological woman who identifies as male and describes the experience of becoming a trans dad, including a conversation with the author's daughter with quotes like these. "How long did you have breasts for, Dad? How did you grow a mustache if you're a lady? You can't grow a beard, you're a girl." And the daughter replies, "My dad did, and he was a girl." And of course, there you have the little drawings that went along with it. It's always 2020 at the New York Times, Greg.
14: It's amazing. You know what? I think this is beautiful. There must have been hundreds of thousands of readers who said, "Wow, this captures my Father's Day to a T. This is exactly like my experience at home." No, this is like a one-to-one editorial. It pleases only the person doing it. It was a huge virtue signal to make you look good. Look how smart and open-minded my daughter is. Of course, what they wouldn't do is a Mother's Day version of this. My mommy is my daddy, because that's a little bit creepier. It's interesting how in this day and age, the female to male trans doesn't get any press because they're not the ones committing the crimes. We just got a New Hampshire Democrat who's going away for 35 years, a transsexual, actually just a guy in a dress, for child porn. You're watching the amount of crime that's going on in prisons, from male to female sexual felons going into jails. You're seeing these crimes being being documented by Redux every day. So this is like still considered like okay, but it's still just 2020. It's like they're absolutely, this is like for them to feel, oh, I'm so open-minded. Why not do it from the perspective of the child? Right. Maybe the child should be talking and not the mommy.
13: Charlie, you've been an editor. And so if someone came, put yourself in that editor's shoes and said, yeah, this sounds like a great idea. We'll run it on Father's Day.
15: Yeah. And you know that I don't think that this speaks to a lot of people. I don't think there are a lot of people out there going,
14: really?
15: Oh, this is,
14: how
15: really,
14: do you know?
15: This is some, and one weird part of it, like, why is it in a cartoon form? And I don't know what the answer, but it's just kind of weird why it's the New York Times newspaper.
14: That's a good point.
15: Why is it in a cartoon? Interestingly, the cartoonist claims that the cartoonist talked to the cartoonist's daughter and that the daughter thinks that all this is totally normal. And I'm like, I don't know that I trust your reporting that the daughter thinks that this is totally normal. Maybe the daughter does, but maybe the daughter does because you're with the daughter. I don't know. But I love that they go out and they do things like they turn over rotten logs to look at termites and they feed the ducks and all. You know who's not confused about all this? Called science. It's the ducks and the termites. They're not confused by this. The only person who's confused about this is the poor daughter.
13: Yeah. And maybe the...
15: And the... Yeah.
13: The dad, father, mother, whatever.
15: Yeah.
13: Jessica?
16: It didn't speak to me personally. you know, and it's not... I think if you surveyed a good chunk of transgender people, they would not think that this helps, right? I mean, not that they would necessarily say, I hate this or make fun of it, but, you know, when you are in a position where you feel like you are really fighting for your life and for your identity and to be able to freely exist in society, this kind of thing does not help.
13: Jesse,
14: are they really fighting for their life? I'm just waiting for that data, but go
16: ahead. Okay, well... Yeah,
14: because part of the hoax.
16: We're all out to get them. And a transsexual and a transgender person are very different things, and there is a heightened level of violence against transgender people.
13: Jesse, would from you like other to weigh in on our people? Lower third that our producers produce, like perfectly.
17: So I had a normal Father's Day. I played golf with my kids. Mm. I didn't talk to them.
14: Were
17: about
14: you in a dress?
17: Breast implants. My daughter said something really strange today. She goes, you better watch out. You better not cry. Santa Claus is going to hit you. And I had to talk about, like, Santa doesn't hit. What are we dealing with here? Kids are very confused enough. And, like, we can't introduce women with mustaches, right? I mean, it's already confusing.
13: Okay.
17: I think I speak for all of them.
13: Coming up, Gen Z is rehearsing for romance. We'll be right back.

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5: The hottest new dating trend for Gen Z, a growing number of young New Yorkers and Zoomers nationwide are admitting they're going on, quote, practice dates with potential suitors they don't find attractive, all in the name of becoming better daters. Dana, I feel like they also just want dinner.
6: Well, we've done that story before, yeah. And I do think that there might be a little bit of that. I think if you don't think that somebody's attractive and you... I think that it's wrong then to go on a date with them because you're wasting that person's time and money. If you think you need practice going on dates, I guess just say yes to the ones that you match with and don't waste other people's time. I don't know how to date. It's been 30 years.
5: Greg, attraction can grow, though. I feel like you go.
7: It certainly can. I mean, I've never had this problem being a strong 9.7. But you know what? There is no Gandhi for the homely. And I've said that many times. And until we have a movement for the unattractive, we're still all going to be treated like crap. Dates aren't practice. They're recitals. That's when people show up at their very best to trick you into going to bed with them. And it's wrong. And then after each subsequent date, you get less and less perfect until you're the real you, and you're like algae.
6: I haven't thought about it.
7: Yeah, so you're just like crawling around in 20 years. So I think the first thing, the date, you should come out as the real you. Be as offensive as possible. And then if they fall in love with you, you're set.
5: Is that how you got Emma?
8: No. I got Emma differently.
7: Yeah. Okay. Let the air out of her tires.
5: Yes. I heard that.
8: I wasn't going to say it, but not true.
7: I know, I'm kidding.
8: You know what happens with practice dates? They lead to practice sex. And so you can't take a girl out as practice. She's not going to agree to that, all right? Trust me, I've tried it. I've tried everything. It doesn't work.
5: Charlie, 10
9: seconds. I've always told my kids that you take advantage of every job interview, so I would think it would be the same thing. There's no such thing as a bad job interview.
5: Sexy interview, that's what it is. One more thing's up next.
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14: Our yoga instructor challenged us to find inner peace. 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
7: I go first tonight. 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Cat Tip, Adam Hunter, Aaron McGuire, Joe Mackey. You, Jesse, go.
8: All right. Broke up over the weekend. It was a doozy. 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Sadowski and the Albanian sensation.
7: Orgy of khakis.
8: PG and I took them the original broke up, the tournament within the tournament. Too bad for Felice and Rocco. Tonight, Jesse Waters primetime. Johnny at the Mermaid Parade.
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21: The polls are just opening now across New York. I'm Dave Anthony, Fox News, where it's primary day.
22: We have a world to win, because when we fight...
21: Claire Valdez is among the socialist Democrats in New York City trying to win a seat in Congress.
23: Five-term Democratic Congressman Adriano Espaillat endorsed Mayor Zohra Mamdani for mayor. Mamdani's returning the favor by now backing his opponent, Democratic Socialist Darielisa Avila Chevalier, who says the New York primary could be the domino that builds socialist power nationwide. Progressive Brad Lander is trying to unseat Congressman Dan Goldman, who was banned from a New York City coffee shop Sunday and issued a refund for being a, quote, genocide enabler.
21: That's Fox's Brian Yenis. There are also primaries in Maryland and Utah and runoffs today in South Carolina. Today, Iran's president's going to Pakistan, which, along with Qatar, helped mediate talks with the U.S. over the weekend in Switzerland. Vice President Vance was there and touted the Strait of Hormuz is open to shipping, and they got Iran to agree to let nuclear inspectors in. The U.S. is still pushing to never allow Iran to have weapons.
24: You can't trust anybody's words. You have to trust what they actually do. Letting in the inspectors is a big deal, but again, we're going to see
0: what they actually let the inspectors do once they're in the country. That's going to continually be a part of our negotiations.
21: Iran disputes that it's agreed to inspections and maintains it'll decide how it will spend any funds the U.S. unfreezes. Meanwhile, the Trump administration wants more money from Congress.
1: The Pentagon is asking for about $80 billion to cover the cost of the war in Iran. President Trump is now set to meet with defense contractors tomorrow to urge them to accelerate the replenishment of depleted U.S. stockpiles.
21: Fox's Doug Luzader. Today, President Trump will go to Pennsylvania, touting American manufacturing in Lehigh County, where he'll visit a Mack Trucks assembly plant. 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
21: Another fugitive accused of fraud captured.
27: Ibrahim Hilmi is back in the U.S. after he was detained in Turkey. Authorities say he fled after defrauding Medicare of $3.7 billion. FBI Director Kash Patel in a statement called it another massive win for their war on fraudsters, with the White House task force led by VP Vance, and a monumental victory for the Trump administration. This arrest is the second high-profile return of an accused Medicare fraud fugitive in less than a week. Last Thursday, the FBI announced it has brought back Herbert Kimball, who was accused of defrauding Medicare of $1.3 billion. He had been on the run since 2024. Lisa Lacerra, Fox News.
21: On Wall Street, stock futures are falling after a mixed day. The Dow had gained 148 points, but the Nasdaq dropped 351. A star player is being traded in the NBA. Giannis Antetokounmpo. Milwaukee sending him to Miami, according to ESPN, along with Bobby Portis. To get Giannis, a two-time NBA MVP, the Heat send the Bucks, Tyler Hero, and three other players, and several first-round draft picks, including the 13th overall selection in tonight's NBA draft. Milwaukee now owns that. At soccer's World Cup, a star makes history.
28: Medina pulled back here, lets it run. Messi! History in Dallas!
29: Courtesy of Fox, Argentina's Lionel Messi stands alone as the greatest goal scorer in the history of the tournament. That goal in the 38th minute against Austria was goal number 17 in his legendary World Cup career. He passed Germany's Miroslav Klose for the record. Messi would tack on one more in the 95th minute to bring his total to 18 as Argentina won the game 2-0. Tony Genualdo, Fox News.
21: Kylian Mbappe also scored twice for France. He's two behind Messi's career record with 16. The French team shut out Iraq. Norway beat Senegal. Jordan topped Algeria. I'm Dave Anthony. This is Fox News.
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9: Tuesday, June 23rd, 2026. I'm Jessica Rosenthal. It's primary day in New York, where the city's socialist mayor is backing three candidates running for Congress as they look to push the Democratic Party further left.
11: They do not have a messaging that is unifying across the entire United States of America.
12: I'm Dave Anthony. Ukraine's defense against Russia's invasion involves more offense now, taking the fight across the border even deeper into enemy territory. We talked to a lawyer turned volunteer Ukrainian soldier.
13: We have no choice but to keep fighting. You know, if Russia stops, if Putin stops the war is over. If we stop fighting, we're dead. He's going to annihilate us all.
14: And I'm David Marcus. I've got the final word on the Fox News Rundown.
9: After several primary victories in May, the Democratic Socialists of America said it was just the beginning. Chris Rabb is now running unopposed in Pennsylvania's 3rd District, so he will likely be the first DSA-backed member in Congress since Alexandria Ocasio-Cortez, who represents a district in New York City. New York City is the site of the DSA's most recent focus. DSA-backed state lawmaker Claire Valdez is running in the primary today for the open 7th congressional seat. Community organizer Daria Lisa Avila Chevalier, also endorsed by the DSA, is running against incumbent Adriano Espaillat in the 13th. And ex-DSA member Brad Lander, the city's former comptroller, is challenging Democratic incumbent Dan Goldman in the 10th. Socialist Mayor Zoran Mamdani has campaigned with all of them.
15: There will be fights that we know we will be fighting in the next year. There will be some that we have not yet even heard of. And yet, no matter which one it is, we know that Claire will be on the right side.
9: One of the big issues in the campaign has been Israel, with Mamdani over the weekend calling AIPAC, the American Israel Public Affairs Committee, monsters.
15: They move millions in dark money to accomplish a single goal: to preserve their power so that they can turn us against one another.
9: The Democratic Socialists of America chapters around the country have endorsed dozens of candidates in this political cycle. In Los Angeles, Nithya Raman made it into the top two and will compete in a runoff. DSA-backed Janice Lewis-George won the Democratic primary race for D.C. mayor. In today's New York primary, Brad Lander, Claire Valdez, and Daria Lisa Avila Chevalier hold many of the same positions.
16: We got a fascist in the White House and ICE agents in our streets and billionaires trying to buy our elections.
17: That's right. Solidarity forever. Free Palestine. Abolish ICE.
18: I don't want power over you. I never have. I want power with you. Power that keeps ICE out of our churches. Power that makes rent something you can actually afford.
9: The last speaker there, Chevalier, spoke at a recent National Action Network rally that aired on YouTube. She promised that change is coming.
11: The ideas aren't mainstream within the Democratic Party, because if they were, then the Democratic Party would be called the Democratic Socialists of America, and it's not.
9: Democratic strategist Yemisi Egbewale.
11: But these are ideas that people watched Zoran Mamdani, who has endorsed all of these candidates, run on. What I would caution people is that these are not ideas that the mayor himself has actually been able to put into action. There is one way that he has campaigned. There is another way that he has governed. And a way that he has governed is he has had to moderate on certain issues like public safety, for instance. He kept Jessica Tisch, the NYPD commissioner. That was something that was very controversial for leftists, but a relief for more moderate Democrats. So I think that the DSA is using Zoran as a jumping off switch to build up other candidates. But those are just candidates that either A, do not have the charisma that he had, do not have the mobilization and the backing that he has, and also do not have the foresight to moderate on certain issues.
9: Mayor Mamdani does appear to be using at least some of his political capital here, right, backing these three candidates, Dariolisa Avila-Chevalier, Brad Lander, and Claire Valdez. This New York Times piece says, in doing so, he's possibly burning some bridges. And it quotes one Democratic socialist as saying that he has a pit in his stomach because if Mamdani's gamble fails here, quote, the knives would be out. The risk is they'll say this is more man than movement. Would it be the end of the DSA or this socialist push if they lose, or would they just keep pushing?
11: No, I don't think that the DSA ends if a race is lost in New York. New York City really is just about how blue you can go. But I do think Mamdani is putting a lot of his political capital at risk here, especially with certain communities that he's going to need in a New York City. I mean, Congressman Esfiat might not have been right out the door supporting Mamdani, but when he won the primary outright, he fell behind the candidate and he supported his bid to be the mayor. And he also represents and is deeply entrenched within the Hispanic Latino community in New York City. There are some boroughs that Mamdani had great popularity with that he's now putting himself at risk for. I mean, endorsing Claire Valdez instead of Antonio Reynoso, who has proven himself as the president of the Brooklyn borough. And look, he's not even a moderate or a centrist. He is still progressive on paper, just not right. as progressive as Claire Valdez. He is really burning some bridges, not with moderates like myself who were already hesitant to him to begin with, but with some progressives that had backed him from the beginning and had been supportive of him. So if this doesn't work out and he strikes out, you know, gets 0 out of 3, and even if he gets 1 out of 3, because Brad Lander is somebody that I think could really win out against a Dan Goldman who seems in a very precarious position, it doesn't matter. He has to get this right and perfect, or any kind of loss is going to be an indictment on the kind of political influence that he has.
9: Speaking of this race with Esfiat versus Chevalier, you were talking about how he is pretty progressive. He's not obviously a Democratic Socialist like Chevalier, but you've also got outgoing Congresswoman Nadia Velazquez in the 7th being frustrated that Mamdani backed Claire Valdez instead of who she wants, Antonio Reynoso. What sort of divide are we witnessing in the party?
11: Esfiat going against Dariolisa is, I think, a conversation about establishment versus somebody younger coming in. Antonio Reynoso versus Claire Valdez, I think, is a larger conversation about young people coming up in the Democratic Party and who really gets the support. Here is somebody who cut his teeth, who has run in local government, who is aware of the needs of a district. And then you have Claire Valdez, who has never held any kind of traditional job. She's an activist, she's an organizer, which works when you are running an election and a campaign. You need those kinds of skills. But when it comes to actually being somebody of governance, I think she's going to fall short.
9: Do you see Governor Hochul on stage for Esfiat as helpful to him? Like, is any part of the perceived Democratic establishment helpful, or is the party looking entirely for new people, new blood like Mamdani? Or is that just about New York and we can't really zoom out on that and apply that to the whole country?
11: I actually think it's quite helpful because Esfiat represents a district that has older Black and brown voters. And where Dariolisa is getting a lot of her big pushes from gentrifiers, from people moving into areas where people have lived their entire lives and formed communities. And you've got more younger white progressives attached to Columbia University, same place that she also graduated from, that are moving in and pushing that community more to the left and reshaping how that community is represented politically. And I think that that's going to happen in a lot of areas where you just have a lot of younger people who have differing viewpoints than maybe traditional, older, established voters.
9: You know, I think it was Chevalier who said, if they each win their primaries, it will prove they're building the power of democratic socialism in New York, but that if they do this at a federal level, it will be a domino for other cities and states, that it can't just be New York, it has to be the entire country. So that whatever happens, that this doesn't sound like a plan for just this cycle, right? Like if DSA gets funding, receives enough funding, we will continue to see a growing effort here to elect their candidates, regardless of the outcome.
11: It'd be a failed venture of their money and also their time to believe that what happens in New York City is indicative of what happens across the nation. And that kind of very small-minded coastal elite viewpoint is what I think will doom them in the end. Mm. They do not have a messaging that is unifying across the entire United States of America. I come from the South, and Southern Democrats are not people who would vote for somebody who comes from the DSA platform and background. And the issue is they don't know how to modify any of their platform to make it palatable to voters that are more in the center left space. So I think they're going to run into a little bit of a wall when they leave what are very deep blue boroughs and go to areas that are swing districts or purple states, where those Democrats that are more battle tested have had to find ways to reach across the aisle and find bipartisanship. Because ultimately, the DSA brand is not about working within the Democratic Party. It is about an insurgency coming into the Democratic Party and fundamentally changing it.
9: How far is too far, do you think, for many people? And I'm asking because I'm seeing some of the platform points, like ending the Senate, adding to the Supreme Court, making D.C., Puerto Rico states, ending or critically dismantling the U.S. military. I mean, I think you were kind of indicating that some of this, some of what the DSA talks about would be too far, that there is sort of a stopping point.
11: Yeah, and also they've had to come back from a lot of what they've said in the past. I mean, quite frankly, I read the platform that's coming out, and I thought to myself, these are things that were random tweets 4 years ago. These are things people said only online on Twitter, and now they've made it a foundational value to an entire party system. And that is going to fall short. That will do very well online and at their rallies. It is not going to do well for a broader, more widespread coalition. I mean, Daria Lisa, she spent part of her debate against Congressman Espiot apologizing for her remarks about Kamala Harris, walking back some of the things she said before, where she said, well, you know, at that time I was in academia, I was pursuing my PhD, so I had to delete my Twitter to focus. Come on. So they're already apologizing for things they said 5 years ago. Who am I as the voter to believe that they truly believe, even in the platform that they have today?
9: Yeah, see, one thing they are not apologizing for is their feelings about foreign policy, namely Israel. Mamdani recently called AIPAC, the American-Israel Public Affairs Committee, monsters. Of course, that's an organization of Jewish Americans that advocates for things many Jewish Americans care about, along with support for Israel. But these three candidates are really focused on ending American support for Israel. Is this a broadly popular idea among progressive voters that could potentially bring more people to the Democratic Socialist cause?
11: I think that voters who pay attention to politics pay attention to it for how it impacts them domestically. I do not believe that Americans are to their core foreign policy voters, and that what happens overseas plays a wide-ranging, high impact on who they choose in the voting booth. It's very hard for me to see people who represent parts of Brooklyn like Claire Valdez does and spend part of their time talking to their constituents about the reunification of Ireland. What does that have to do with taxes? What does that have to do with housing? We're looking at a job market and young people coming out who want to find their place to contribute positively in this economy. To me, their focus on foreign policy issues on Gaza and Israel is so short-sighted, because if you look up anything that they have said in the past 5 years, they weren't talking about the West Bank. They weren't talking about what was happening in Israel. And Daria Liza, to run in a place like Harlem that has so many institutions and is so historic and has its own history, and to talk to communities that are Black and brown and to talk to them about things that are happening overseas when they're just trying to keep their kids safe and alive for another day and make sure that Harlem stays beautiful and the community stays intact, it to me is completely ignorant. And she's shown time and time again why she was ever too green and not ready to run the kind of race that's needed to win Congress.
9: Emma C. Agbayewale, thank you so much for your time.
11: Thank you.

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1: Early 20th century America. Torn up books, no water, no electricity. Classes in the fields. This is what education looked like for children in the segregated South. But in walks Julius Rosenwald, the man who expanded Sears and Roebuck from a mail order service to a national retail giant. But unlike many wealthy men of his era, Rosenwald was driven to do more than just build his fortune. Instead, he takes his wealth and builds schools, over 5,000 of them. All the other pleasures of life seem to wear out, he said, but the pleasure of helping others in distress never does. Student literacy rates skyrocket across some of the South's poorest areas. It's a gift that affects the lives of millions of Americans, some even who grew up to be my constituents when I served as a congressman for Tennessee's 9th District.
0: For more, go to foxnews.com.
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1: Good morning. It's Tuesday, June 23rd, 2026. I'm Ted Lindner. This is the Fox News Rundown. President Trump heading to Pennsylvania today to highlight American manufacturing. Fox's Jared Halpern with more.
2: The president will visit the Mack Trucks facility in Lehigh County, Pennsylvania. The 1.7 million square foot facility assembles all Class 8 Mack trucks for the North American market, according to the company. President Trump's American manufacturing is benefiting from his tariff policy, forcing more automotive companies to open U.S. plants. Affordability and the cost of living have emerged as top issues for voters ahead of the midterm elections, with polls showing most Americans are dissatisfied with President Trump's handling of the economy. At the White House, Jared Halpern, Fox News.
1: And I'm Ted Lindner. This is the Fox News Rundown.
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19: 1989, the Soviet Union leaves Afghanistan.
6: General Boris Grumov crossed the bridge over the Amu Darya River. This was the final act in the withdrawal of all Soviet armed forces and services from the Republic of Afghanistan.
2: The government has to

0: Recently, our company softball team lost the big game by one run. Then Dale tried to console us with the quote, "Winning isn't everything." Dale's a loser. I play to win, like early payout from Bet365. 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
1: I'm Lauren Simonetti, and this is the Fox Business Report.
2: Wall Street will be reacting today to earnings from Carnival Cruise Lines, and after the market close, we'll hear from FedEx, KB Home, and AI infrastructure company Cerebra Systems. Troy Gajewski, chief market strategist at Future Standard, says lower crude oil prices will help the economy and consumer.
3: From a consumer standpoint, the consumer savings rates drop significantly. Obviously, there's some stresses in the lower income deciles. And so having oil mercifully retreat from, you know, a high not so long ago above 110 to something in the high 70s is major progress, particularly on the inflation front for those in the lower income deciles.
2: Also today, S&P Global released updates on the economy for both manufacturing and the services sector for June. That's your Fox Business Report. I'm Jenny Coselda, invested in you.

0: This is the Fox News Rundown.
1: The U.S.-Iran conflict was not the only one on the agenda when President Trump went to France for the G7 summit last week.
2: Look, Russia should make a deal. Russia's lost tremendous amounts of people, and so is Ukraine.
1: President Trump met with Ukraine's President Volodymyr Zelensky at the summit, and he talked by phone to Russian leader Vladimir Putin, still hoping for peace talks.
2: And I see maybe we can do something there. I really do. I think they're both open to it.
1: The president did suggest the U.S. could increase sanctions on Russia as Ukraine keeps counterattacking the Russian bombardments with attacks across the border, like a massive one at an oil refinery last week in Moscow. And G7 leaders put out a statement united in their support for Ukraine.
3: We seem to be hitting a turning point in the war where we now have the strategic initiative.
1: Dan Bilak is an attorney turned volunteer soldier with Ukraine's Territorial Defense Forces. He's also managing partner for the Ukraine office of the Kinsteller Law Firm.
3: We're isolating Crimea, and we're trying to cut off Russia from all of its logistics and supply lines. And, you know, Russia's in serious trouble. This war has now gone on longer than the First World War went on.
1: Wow.
3: And yet we're still in this fight. And frankly, we would like to see it through to a victory for Ukraine.
1: Talking about going on the offensive deeper into Russia, there was a lot last week about the attacks on an oil refinery in Moscow. Of course, people saw huge plumes of smoke and all that. But that's not the only oil refinery that Ukraine's hit. They've also gone after military targets in Russia. How much better has Ukraine gotten on the offense?
3: So over the course of the last 2.5 years, we've had to stand up our own defense industrial base. And to be honest with you, 60% of everything we use, including the systems that we've used to hit

0: oil refineries, ammunition depots, logistics lines. 60% of everything we have is now made in Ukraine. Russia is really, really starting to suffer. We've taken out now 40% of their petroleum export capability, which is really what finances Russia's war.
1: When you talk about Russia and them feeling the pinch and difficulties with their economy, is there a hope, a feeling, a belief, a thought that where you are in Ukraine, that at some point Vladimir Putin could be deposed or out of power, or is that not still possible?
0: Dave, nobody knows. But frankly, my own belief is that until he is deposed or is killed or what have you, or dies, we will not have an end to this conflict. And I think now the president of the United States understands or is coming to understand that President Putin does not want peace. He is not prepared to freeze the conflict because he has no choice but to keep going. And my view has been since day one of this war that this war started in Russia, it will end in Russia. There are gas rations now, there are shortages of diesel and gasoline in Russia, in Moscow and St. Petersburg and in Crimea. There are reports of mass exodus of people from Crimea now because they want to get out before we cut off that peninsula. And that's going to happen. We now have all of their supply lines under fire control, and we're just going to keep hitting them until they collapse.
1: Russia, though, has been bombarding your country. There have been some nights where they, you know, it's the biggest bombardment yet, and they'll have hundreds of drones and hundreds, and missile strikes hitting civilian targets, hitting Kyiv and other cities, and that doesn't seem to end. And they even went after a very historic old religious site as well in your country. How is the morale? What people in your country, you talk about Russia's resources, how are your resources holding up?
0: Well, look, I'm not going to lie. People are tired. People are tired of this war, but we also realize we have no choice but to keep fighting. You know, if Putin stops the war is over. If we stop fighting, we're dead. He's going to annihilate us all. And I can tell you, it was just an awful winter this year. It was, I now understand how people lived in the medieval ages, wow. With no heat, electricity and at times no water. But we got through it, and we are resilient, and we will continue to get through it. We've had a lot of support from our European allies, to help get through this. We've had a lot of support from the American people, for which we're extremely grateful for. We could not have been in this position today, still fighting and actually taking it to the enemy without the support of the American people.
1: The U.S. has wanted NATO to do more, European allies to do more to have the defense and the buildup and the help for Ukraine than just the U.S. President Trump has had meetings with Russian leader Vladimir Putin. He's tried to get both sides to sit down. Your president, Zelensky, has talked about trying to sit down with Putin. Do you think that's at all possible?
0: I don't think so. I think Putin will continue to try to play President Trump's efforts to his own advantage, just to delay, to buy himself more time, to try to rearm, to try to mobilize more people. I mean, we are taking out 35,000 Russian troops a month on the battlefield. I mean, they cannot now replenish and replace the losses that they're suffering, both in men and equipment. And we're doing that through drone technology. We are now doing it with UGVs, uncrewed ground vehicles, with UAVs, the drones in the air. And we are now having those drone systems in sync with each other and teamed in order to fight the Russians, not involving Ukrainian soldiers at all. This is a historic change in the nature of warfare. We need things from the United States. We need PAC-3 missiles for our Patriot systems, because we are getting where our weaknesses are is in taking out the ballistic and cruise missiles that they're firing on our cities and civilians. And that's very difficult to do without a Patriot missile system. We're probably shooting down 93% of the Shaheds, the Russian drones that come into Ukraine, but we have a real gap in those missile systems. And the more assistance we get from the United States in direct sales, because we're buying American equipment, we're not getting anything for free anymore. And the more that we can get, the faster this war will end and the faster the Russian army will lose in Ukraine.
1: Dan, you talked a lot about Russian losses, casualties, but you've suffered a lot too, casualties in Ukraine in this conflict. You don't have as many people as they do in Russia to continue to throw out there as soldiers. You had a lot of people displaced because of the war, leaving Ukraine back when it all started. How long can it go that you can absorb that and still win?
0: The expectation is that if that this war will, unless something dramatically changes and we get even more assistance and support from our allies, that this war will likely go into the end of next year. Our losses are now probably 10 times less, 7 to 10 times less than the Russians, down from about 3 times, largely because of the technological advancements that we've made in our weapon systems. We are killing and taking out Russian troops with weapons that we don't need to put soldiers on the front line. I can tell you that our biggest challenge right now is training up drone operators in sufficient quantities and sufficient speed to be able to continue this. And if we can get a license, which was talked about at the G7 meeting, if we can get a license from the United States to produce some of your weapon systems in Ukraine and in Europe, that would immeasurably enhance the mass production of the weapon systems that we need, and again, hasten the end of the war.
1: There was a discussion for a while in this process of trying to get a peace deal to end this war that Ukraine would have to just accept some of the gains Russia's taken and the land that Russia's taken, kind of put a line in the sand and call it a day as far as the war is concerned and come up with parameters to settle everything else from there. How do the Ukrainian people feel about that idea, that concept, or is that concept out the window as you feel like you're getting better leverage and more success and have more confidence in the war?
0: I mean, that's an excellent question. And it's been clear to us. There was a red line, you know, drawn in the blood of Ukrainian soldiers and civilians in the sand about giving the Russians anything that they haven't won on the battlefield. You know, we have an interest in hitting them as hard as possible until they reach the point where they understand, the Russians understand, Putin understands that they are better off at the negotiating table than they are at the battlefield.
1: But you said Putin will never give up, right? You don't. So this just goes on until what?
0: Until we win.
1: How do you win, though? What is victory to you?
0: Well, we cut off the Russian army and the Russian army collapses. So we're putting enormous pressure on them. And if we can get Belarus to step back, if we can cut off that source of supply, Russia's choked even more. So we're trying to choke off the Russian war machine, which means that their army will have to collapse. We've seen it now. They're not getting resupplied. They're not getting food. They're not getting water. They're not getting ammunition. And they're still throwing bodies at us. And that's the big difference. The reason Russia will continue to fight is because they don't value human life.
1: When this war started and the invasion happened in February of 2022, there was a lot of talk that it was going to be over fast and Russia was going to take your country quickly. Here we are, day 1581 in this war. Did you think then that you could be turning the tide in your favor?
0: Look, I could never understand where that concept came from. And it was the notion that we're going to be rolled in three days in Kyiv and 3 weeks for the whole country. But I knew that Ukrainians were going to fight. We know the enemy much better than anybody in the West does. We knew their flaws. We knew how much corruption there had been in the military buildup. Our allies are starting to realize, finally, after almost 5 years, that Putin is weak, that Russia is weak, that it was a paper tiger. And that despite having all of this advantage in armor and men, that they cannot fight the way that we do. And our job is to sow, aside from defeating the Russian army in Ukraine, our job right now is to sow as much chaos inside Russia so that they start to feel it internally. If the Russian elites start to see that Russia itself is starting to fray and fall apart, then there is a chance that they will do something and remove Mr. Putin and install somebody else. Now, I'm not saying somebody else is going to be any better, but that person has to consolidate power. That is a whole different dynamic than the one we have now. And it provides the United States with an opportunity to really force the Russians into a peace through the strength of the United States together with our allies and the might of the Ukrainian army.
1: Dan Bilak is with the Territorial Defense Forces of Ukraine and a volunteer soldier, also partner at the Constellar Law Firm, managing partner for Ukraine. Dan, great to talk to you again. Thank you so much for all the time. We really appreciate it.
0: Thank you. And thank you once again to the people of the United States for all your support. I know that the vast majority of Americans have supported us, and God bless you all.
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7: Pearl Harbor, December 7th, 1941. 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They told the stunned officer, "We're ready to fight today." 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Chester Nez and his fellow Native Americans brought courage, resilience, and their own unbreakable code that helped America win the war.
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13: When you finally find your thing, you want the whole world to know about that thing. So you use a thing called Canva to make it an even bigger and better thing. Whether you want to create flyers for that thing, make presentations for that thing, or design merch for that thing, you can do anything. So people can see your thing, feel your thing, love your thing. The next thing you know, it's a thing. Canva, the thing that makes anything a thing.
1: Fox News, I'm CJ Papa. Talks with Iran continue, but can President Trump strike a deal with Iran, known for being untrustworthy?
14: If Iran doesn't live up to their agreement, or if they're not behaving, I will do what I have to do.
15: Talks in Switzerland produce a 60-day roadmap toward a broader agreement, and President Trump warning Tehran to keep up their end of the bargain or face the consequences.
16: As Fox's Doug Luzzatto reporting, polls are open in the Empire State.
17: Among the closely watched House races in New York is the one in the 12th District, which has a crowded field due to longtime incumbent Democratic Congressman Jerry Nadler's decision to retire. Candidates include former President John F. Kennedy's grandson, Jack Schlossberg.
16: That's Fox's Tanya J. Powers reporting. The polls open at 7 a.m. in both Maryland and South Carolina. 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

0: is the Fox News Rundown. 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
1: Lionel Messi is now the all-time leading goal scorer in World Cup history. The Argentine forward scoring two goals on Monday against Austria, surpassing Germany's Miroslav Klose on the men's side and Brazil's Marta on the women's side to set the record with 18 goals. Argentina with a 2-0 victory. France's Kylian Mbappe is right behind him. He scored two goals on Monday against Iraq to jump up to 16 all-time, just two away from Messi. France with the win 3-0. And Norway's Erling Haaland getting two goals of his own in Norway's 3-2 win against Senegal. That's your sports on the Fox News Rundown. Tony Genualdo, Fox News.
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3: The European leagues, people love them. Now, if you want to ingrain the NBA into that, work with them, as I assume they would, then maybe it would work. Or do you want East, Central, West? Do you want to put in a East, Central, West, Europe? American players, European players. I think personally it would be very fun if you just had all European players playing in a division that competes in the NBA. That would kind of sort of answer a lot of questions about development. People now say the NBA has players in it from the United States that aren't developed nearly as well as they are in Europe because of the system. The system in Europe is they identify a young player, they put him in academies, they get education, better education than these clown shows of public schools that we have here in the United States that are trying to tell you that girls can be dudes and dudes can be girls and whatever else they're telling them. For Outkicks, don't at me. I'm Dan Dockich, and this is Fox.
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0: Every weekend, it's the Sunday Briefing. Senior White House correspondents Jackie Heinrich and Peter Ducey anchor from Washington, D.C.
6: President Trump will not be signing a new law if it ever reaches his desk.
0: Tackling all facets of the White House beat, including the President of the United States' national and international moves.
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9: New York Mayor Zohran Mamdani used the blue and orange of the New York Knicks last year in much of his campaign material. And heading into today's primary in Gotham, all of the socialists running seem to be sporting the now NBA champ Knicks logo for their own branding. It's a very troubling trend. We've seen this phenomenon recently in Los Angeles as well, with GOP mayoral candidate Spencer Pratt rocking campaign gear based on the Dodgers baseball logo. Not only is this not merely playful, not only is it divisive, it's also deeply un-American. In Europe and South America, especially in soccer, pro teams often represent a political or religious split in the region. In Spain, Barcelona is a team of the left, Real Madrid of the right. In Scotland, Celtic is Catholic, Rangers is Protestant, and their craziest fans, called ultras, have often clashed violently. The point is that in America's 150 years of professional sports, our teams have never become avatars for political ideologies or parties, and as a result, sports still have a unique ability to bring cities and regions together. Part of the reason American sports have avoided this fate's pure geography. In Europe, major cities have as many as 10 pro soccer teams, catering to different demographics. In Cincinnati, it doesn't matter if you're MAGA or Maoist, you're rooting for the Bengals. So when Democratic Socialists try to co-opt the Knicks, or Pratt does so with the Dodgers, it undermines one of the last things that truly brings us all together. If a politician is a die-hard fan of a team, as Rudy Giuliani was of the Yankees, that's one thing. It's part of the bio. But in Mamdani's case, despite his current zeal, just a year ago, he couldn't tell the difference between a New York Knick and a shaving cut. On the other hand, it's obvious that Mamdani's lifelong love of Arsenal's soccer team is quite genuine, if somewhat amusing, since Arsenal is not only considered a political establishment team, but also one with a strong Jewish fan base. The simple fact of the matter is that the New York Knicks have nothing to do with progressive politics, and the LA Dodgers have nothing to do with the political frustrations of Angelinos. It's just sports, which in some ways is more important than politics. As a Philadelphia Eagles fan, when I see a Dallas Cowboys jersey, I want to feel the simple, pure hatred for that horrid symbol that my parents and theirs before them felt. I don't want it sullied by politics like some European. So please, politicians, from progressives to Pratt, give it a rest with turning our beloved sports franchises into competing tabloid newspapers. Leave us this one pure thing that we can share. I promise there will be plenty left to argue over. This is David Marcus, Fox News digital columnist and author of Charade, The COVID Lies That Crushed a Nation.
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17: Iran's president goes to Pakistan. I'm Dave Anthony, Fox News. Continuing talks that got going over the weekend in Switzerland with Vice President Vance leading the way for the U.S. to prevent Iran from having nuclear weapons.
18: I trust actions. And what the president has asked us to do is verify what they're doing, focus less on what they're saying.
17: The vice president touts that Iran's allowing nuclear inspectors back into the country. That's, though, being disputed.
19: Iran's ambassador to the United Nations says there has been no discussion on allowing in inspectors from the International Atomic Energy Agency. He insists Iranian nuclear activities are for the next stage of talks with the United States.
17: That's Fox's Jonathan Savage. President Trump insists if Iran does not comply with the deal signed during the 60 days of further talks,
20: I will do what I have to do.
17: Meanwhile, Hezbollah claims Israel is violating a ceasefire in Lebanon, firing at civilians, but the Israelis claim they struck armed terrorists who posed a threat to their soldiers.
21: Hezbollah is to blame here. They killed 5 Israeli soldiers over the weekend. They've been launching drones at Israeli forces in southern Lebanon, and we do expect this issue to remain a priority of conversation in the Memorandum of Understanding.
17: Fox's Trey Yingston, Tel Aviv. The polls opening now in Maryland and South Carolina for primaries and runoffs. The voting started an hour ago in New York, where several progressive and socialist candidates are trying to win Democratic primaries for Congress. They'll also vote today in Utah. Now an update in the Nancy Guthrie case. More than 4 months after she was abducted from her home in Arizona, we're learning a second kidnapping ransom note that the Guthrie family got told them she had died.
22: The note said Nancy was, quote, buried with nature. The sender or senders of the first two ransom notes have not been publicly identified, and there have been no reported arrests in connection to them. The notes were received within days of Nancy Guthrie's disappearance. The first note demanded millions in Bitcoin in exchange for Nancy's return.
17: That's Fox's Todd Pyro. 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
17: President Trump will hit the road today, going to Pennsylvania to highlight what he says is booming American manufacturing. He'll visit a Mack Trucks assembly plant in Lehigh County. But the president may also be getting updates on the work he says is being done to fix the Washington reflecting pool that's turned green. Not long after a contractor he hired had painted the bottom of the pool dark blue. He claims it's been vandalized, warning those involved could face serious jail time.
2: The president's American flag blue paint floating at the top of the reflecting pool was the work of vandals and not contractors who worked on the renovation.
20: Let's put it this way. When you have a 350, I think it's 350, not 250, a 350-foot slit from one end to the other, you think that's proof?
2: An algae bloom also turned much of the water green this month, something President Trump also suggested could be the work of saboteurs. Cleaning the algae may require the pool, which was renovated for about $15 million, to again be drained. At the White House, Jared Halpern, Fox News.
17: On Wall Street, falling stock futures suggest a day of selling the day after the NASDAQ dropped 350 points, but the Dow rose 148. This is a big deal in the NBA. The Milwaukee Bucks are trading two-time MVP Giannis Antetokounmpo to Miami in a six-player deal. The Heat also give the Bucks several first-round draft picks. At soccer's World Cup, Messi makes history again.
4: Is this another one? Lionel Messi, there's the block. And Messi again, Hansen! Lionel Messi in the double! Argentina get the win! And the little magic man gets his second goal of the game!
17: Messi scored both Argentina goals in a 2-0 win over Austria on Fox. He has scored all five of their goals in Argentina's two wins. And he has 18 in his career at the World Cup. That's a record. Kylian Mbappe is only two back with 16. He scored twice to lead France 3-0 over Iraq. Norway beat Senegal 3-2. Algeria top Jordan 2-1. I'm Dave Anthony. This is Fox News.

0: I know. You just wish it were you and me alone. Good evening, everyone. So on Friday, the Obama Presidential Library officially opened to the public. And what a crowd. Visitors had to wait up to 3 hours to get out. At the center's opening, Joe Biden was left standing awkwardly on stage and asking where his granddaughter was. Bill Clinton also asked where Biden's granddaughter was. In a recent interview, Kamala Harris told Don Lemon that, quote, we each have a light inside us. True, hers is called Bud. Donald Trump says if Iran closes the Strait of Hormuz, he will blow, and these are his words, he will blow the out of them. Causing one man to say, reporting for duty, sir. That's just some good fun. President Trump claims vandals turned the Lincoln Memorial reflecting pool into a stinking lake of filthy algae-clogged sludge, which, as you know, was also Joy Behar's nickname in high school. I know. Long nicknames at that school. Sunday was the first day of summer. As a result, guess who just put a screen door on his coffin? A minor league baseball team forfeited a game because they wouldn't wear pride-themed jerseys. At first, I thought the players were overreacting until I saw the uniforms. China has unveiled a self-driving robot toilet that rolls up to your bed, cleans you, and then wipes itself off. Well, that'll eliminate one person from my staff. Sorry, Rico. Sunday was Father's Day, causing Ilhan Omar to ask her husband, what should we get, Dad? And finally, a former CIA officer claims the CIA can hack into a vehicle computer system, take control of it, and then cause it to crash. They call it Operation Asian Driver.
1: Oh, racist would say.
0: How did that get in there? Oh, I got a racist on my staff again. All right. So the media has found another scummy life form to defend. In this case, it's literal scum. Algae. After Donald Trump cleaned the reflecting pool, which previously looked like the world's largest booger soup, the residue's back, turning the water green, and suddenly the media has found a new cause to champion. Forget violent crime, fraud, or the border. They never cared about that anyway. The media has found a new January 6th, and it's Shrek snot.
2: The Lincoln Memorial reflecting pool renovation has turned into a big, expensive failure for Donald Trump. The pool is in the midst of its worst algae bloom in at least 5 years.
3: This water is not clear. You can see all the debris still floating through the water here. Lots of it.
4: Tonight, not only has the new blue turned green, Tonight reports the new paint is now peeling.
5: But if you take a look, not only has the green of the algae come back, but look at that American flag blue in the paint. It's actually starting to peel.
0: Oh my God, especially when you pull it, you asshole. Thank you, Jonathan Carl. After 4 years of ignoring a president covered with mold, you cover the pool like you're Captain Ahab in Hip Waders, trying to give Aquaman a prostate exam. Then there's CNN, who after 5 years of watching their ratings plunge to the bottom of a well, is now testing the pool's phosphate levels.
6: And we're going to scoop up a water sample to see if we can get this tested.
7: CNN independently took the sample of water and consulted with a pool store that regularly tests water to help read the results. It showed phosphate levels far higher than what is recommended to keep algae at bay based on estimates for a pool that holds 6.5 million gallons of water.
0: Oh my God. Where was that reporting when Joe tried to wander off into the rainforest? It's amazing how CNN can track algae growth, but somehow missed that the last president spent 4 years photosynthesizing. What's next? Maybe they'll send Anderson Cooper to assess the National Mall's men's room. But I fear he might never come back. So you're all scientists now. We tested the phosphate levels and consulted with a pool store. A pool store! Hell, I wonder who they consult with over crime. The bad guy store? Funny how you never see this effort when it's not about Trump. You didn't test the water when millions of gallons of raw sewage spilled into the Potomac. Granted, everyone knew it was from the time Jerry Nadler forgot his lactose pills. And he spent more time on Palestine than East Palestine. Nevertheless, the party's crackpots, they're eating it up.
8: Let's go!
9: Algae!
8: Let's go!
9: Algae!
8: Let's go!
9: Algae!
8: Let's go!
10: Algae! Let's go! Let's go, algae! God sent the algae!
11: Don't play God!
12: It's real, it's really
0: That's okay. Great. Al Gore thinks it's about him. But why not? I mean, pro-algae is their brand. Think of the usual pond scum they defend. Hamas, Luigi Mangione, Carmelo Anthony. But this is yet more proof the left will take up any cause as long as it's against Trump. If he cured cancer, they complain about unemployed oncologists. Because anything even remotely linked to the president takes absolute precedence over actual problems, even the ones he's trying to clean up. Suddenly, pool algae is bigger than Somali daycare fraud, Lake and Riley COVID cash grabs in 4 years, and Biden playing hide and seek with his brain. Fact is, Trump has D.C. looking its cleanest in decades. Violent crime has plummeted. Trump's restored monuments, statues, and fountains, including the reflecting pool. They tear down monuments. Trump tries to fix them. And yet the response isn't celebration. It's vandalism, more vandalism of beauty. Fountains defaced, pools destroyed, all out of spite for Trump. Just weeks ago, a huge 8647 appeared on the National Mall lawn, a threat to the president's life etched in grass. And here we thought they were so green, cared about the environment. In a way, though, they are, since algae is the perfect analogy for leftism. It never creates anything good. Instead, they grow on top of what's already beautiful, applying a layer of slime to things they cannot create themselves. Hell, they'd rather deep throat a hose from a porta potty than admit that nice things matter. And their envy, like pond scum, multiplies while they laugh at people trying to clean it up. Meanwhile, the Interior Department says several suspects have been arrested for allegedly vandalizing the pool. And so Trump cleaning the pool turns out to be the perfect metaphor for him draining the D.C. swamp. The only resistance, it turns out, are scum. Guest. In high school, even the marching band avoided being seen with him. Comedian Joe Mackey. She makes so many great points, she's not allowed near hemophiliacs. Co-host of the Party Lines podcast and Republican strategist Aaron McGuire. He only hires a babysitter when his kids aren't home. Comedian Adam Hunter. She still buys Barbies just to wear her pants. New York Times bestselling author and Fox News contributor Kat Tiv. Joe, I can't help but notice you're dressed up tonight.
13: I look good, Greg.
0: You look great. Fantastic. You know, must be a special night.
13: It's my birthday, Greg.
0: Congratulations. So what are you, 16, 17?
13: Hardy hard, Greg. I've gone through puberty. This is it.
0: Now, I heard a rumor that a big birthday gift from your parents is that you're finally getting your own room.
13: I was actually, I'm free later if you want to hang out.
0: Oh, I, you know. I wish I could, but you know, I'm a very busy person. I hope you do have plans for your birthday.
13: I wanted to be on the number one rated talk show, but they canceled Colbert.
0: So let's talk about the topic at hand. Vandalism, algae, the reflecting pool. Where do you stand on this important issue, Joe?
13: I think if you're rooting for algae, that's worse than rooting for Kenny G, Craig. I don't care for it at all. But it's fascinating to me that the media is spending so much time covering this when there's so many interesting stories that they're not covering. Like Tulsi Gabbard basically said we're funding biolabs overseas. And she released some pretty damning evidence about our involvement with COVID. And that was met with silence. And I don't know about the audience, but COVID was a huge impact on my life, and it was all negative, and it seems like we've just moved past it, but we're testing algae in a pool. And no wonder people trust a guy like Nick Shirley with one camera, some 20-something year old man just going up with a camera is doing more investigative journalism than CNN's doing at all. It's ridiculous. If you're rooting for algae, if you're watching CNN, your problem is that there's algae in your brain.
0: Yeah. Excellent point. Excellent point. Yeah, you know, they told us that COVID was going to kill everybody, and you're still here.
13: I got to show up for work, boss.
0: Aaron, how do you describe this thing where it's like, just because it's Trump who fixed the pool, I take pleasure in the pool being green.
12: Yeah, it's called insanity. And it also means that everybody watching, you don't hate Washington, D.C. enough. Mm-hmm. If you are watching this, those protesters out there, the way the media are all tripping over each other to scoop up the old water out of the reflecting pool. Didn't see them doing this at any point previously. And to your point in the larger package here, D.C. has actually never looked better. I have to be completely honest and objective. The parks are cleaner. Meridian Park in D.C. has water flowing for the first time in decades. It's safer in the city, but the moment the media thinks that they finally got one on Trump, like, aha, we knew you couldn't fix this one thing, they're out there on their hands and knees like insane people scooping water out of a pond in the middle of D.C. Here's a fun thing to investigate. I don't know. Maybe Fauci did hide government secrets from the president of the United States during a global pandemic. Or maybe there are other myriad of things to cover, like the socialist takeover of the Democrat Party in the primaries across the country. But hey, if what your viewers want to see is you knee deep in water in Washington, D.C., I think that explains a lot more about what that audience wants than what the actual news is in this country.
0: Amen. You know. It's also just an easier story to cover.
12: No,
0: than the stories
12: it.
0: You just walk out. If you work at the CNN New York office, you just go down and like act like this is an important news story. I would have had so much respect for Jonathan Carl if he drank from the fountain. Adam, I assume you have at least three excellent jokes about vandalism and algae. I would like to hear them now in an order of less funny to most funny.
14: Thank you. Well, listen, no, what you were saying was absolutely right, Greg. Like, Trump could cure cancer, and people would be outside going, free the tumors, you know? And they'd be like, he only cares about the white blood cells. He's racist, you know? They would say, all cells matter. It's just, and it is ridiculous. And let's be honest, though. He spent $15 million to clean this pool. I know three Mexican guys from where I live. They could knock this out, $50, a six-pack.
0: True.
14: You just have to watch. They have got some kids you got to babysit. What's really sad though, Greg, is that there was a duck. They found a dead duck in the pool today, and the duck's last words were "Aflac." come on. Okay, so. But what he was saying, right.
0: You mean Joe?
14: Joe, yes, the lesbian. Okay, but what Joe was saying, about Tulsi Gabbard, he's absolutely right. I mean, it is the biggest story right now. No one is even covering it. And COVID did affect my life. I remember my wife had COVID, and we had to do it doggy style so she wouldn't breathe on me.
0: You introduced that topic. We had to work all the way to get to that punchline.
14: Yeah.
13: Well, it was hard because I couldn't sit for 2 weeks.
0: All right, it was worth it. I'm going to give Byron Allen your phone number.
13: Sorry. He already lost it.
0: All right, Kat, what do you think of the analogy as the perfect metaphor for DC? Things that just grow on stuff. Although algae is really productive. It's quite a biofuel. Did you know that?
15: Well, look, I'm just trying to understand, like, what happens to you in your life where you are leaving your house to go cheer for algae to the algae.
0: Yeah.
15: It can't hear you.
0: Yes.
15: And they made signs.
0: Yes,
15: for
0: they
15: the
0: did.
15: Algae, and it can't see.
0: Yes. Algae is illiterate.
15: They could have cheered from the algae from their homes, and it would have been just as impactful.
0: Yes.
15: And I don't really understand. Okay, so at the core of this, I suppose, I mean, I guess it's a Trump thing, and it's summertime, so maybe that's why this has gotten so much attention. But at the core, what people are reporting on here is a government project that was expensive and might need more money spent on it. Mm-hmm. You can notice that. However, I have some news for you about every government project ever, which is kind of what many of us have been talking about for years, if not decades.
0: Yeah.
15: But yet this is the first one where they're like, oh, well, they spent all this money and now look, they're gonna have to spend more. It's like, yeah, that's like what a lot of us have been talking about. But it's very telling for many of these people. This is the first one that they've ever cared about.
0: Yeah, it's too bad. You know, Trump should be for every social program. That way the Democrats might actually care about the waste, yeah, fraud, and abuse. They go, hold on a second. But no, he cleans a pond, and that's when they care about spending. All right, enough from me. Up next, Kamala still makes no sense.
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19: January 15th, 2009, New York City. An airplane climbs smoothly into a clear sky. It's a normal flight until the jet collides with a flock of geese and everything goes quiet. Captain Sully Sullenberger had been a fighter pilot in the Air Force, and during his career, he logged more than 20,000 hours in the cockpit. But Sully had never experienced engine failure like this. He quickly decides to turn the Hudson River into a runway. Sully gets on the intercom and calmly tells passengers to brace for impact. He skids the plane along the river and somehow every passenger survives. Boats swarm the plane, rescuing passengers from its wings, but Sully stays put until everyone is safe. It's a miracle on the Hudson. Sully stayed calm and steady. He saved lives and inspired a nation.
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3: It's coming your way. Hey, hey.
0: Minds from two horses behinds. The woman who, in a heinous alternate universe, could have been our president at this very moment, joined Don Lemon to talk about hope and your eternal light. Roll it, Paco.
4: I really, truly believe this. We each have light inside of us. And we need to know that that is what inspires our hope as much as anything external to ourselves. And when we feel that and not allow an election or an individual to dampen that light, and instead let that light kind of carry us, in particular through moments of darkness, that we not only act on that hope, but we inspire that hope in each other. And in particular at this moment, it is so important that we not only have hope, but that we understand that that should be a verb.
0: All right, hotel bar lady. Does she know the guy she's trying to pick up is gay? The only hope that I'm getting is that somebody took her keys. But you know what could make that clip even better? Bongos.
4: I really, truly believe this. We each have light inside of us. And we need to know that that is what inspires our hope as much as anything external to ourselves. And when we feel that and not allow an election or an individual to dampen that light, and instead let that light kind of carry us, in particular through moments of darkness, that we not only act on that hope, but we inspire that hope in each other.
0: I think it's important that you reminded everybody that hope can be a verb.
12: It is important, yes. The English language remains difficult for Kamala Harris, and the fact that hope is already a verb seems to have escaped her. But as the word salad chef she is, does she ever get to the point? Good Lord, she just sat there for 30 seconds and said absolutely nothing. And yeah, even with the bongos, managed to effectuate no point whatsoever.
0: She reminds me when we used to get drunk and go grocery shopping. Oh. I just could never get out of the supermarket. I would just be going from aisle to aisle to aisle, and then I would forget why I was there.
12: It's like she ate a magical brownie before she wandered through the grocery store and was like, ooh, cookie dough, ooh, chips, cat litter, hose, like just wandering around. And you're like, what were you here for, ma'am?
0: Yes.
12: And is there an adult to take you home?
0: Exactly. So, Adam, the best part about that is, that's the first time I've ever seen Don Lemon with his mouth closed.
14: Well, the interesting part is that the question Don asked her was, what do you want for lunch? but yeah, I mean, Kamala, every time she speaks, you're reminded that not only did she fail the bar, she moved in. Want to know the craziest part? Is that she's in first place in the Democrats.
0: Yes.
14: She's number one. Like, she's leading the pack. It's her, and then it's Gavin Newsom, and then there's Mayor Pete, who's a power bottom. Kat, you want to go?
0: Kat, pretend none of that ever happened. When you think, do you ever try to imagine who she thinks she's talking to?
15: Uh-huh.
0: You know, it's like, who does she believe actually is listening to this, other than people like us who are laughing?
15: She has this, it could almost be a gift, the English language, where when she starts speaking it, I kind of wonder if maybe I don't.
0: Yeah.
15: You know? I'm like, I'm not understanding this. Is there something wrong with me?
0: Yes.
15: And I think that that's what happens to a lot of people who are listening to her, mm-hmm. because as it goes on, it's physically not possible to continue to listen.
0: Yeah.
15: And then they're just like, okay, and they just want to move to the next one, and they hope that with the next one, it'll start to become English.
0: Yes.
15: The kind of English that you started the conversation believing that you knew.
0: Mm-hmm.
15: Because she could be

0: ever told her an idiot. I hear that all the time. You're an idiot. I think you might be a serial killer. Kiss me, you fool. But it's the same kind of stuff that always is always a .com. Because when I see a Democrat I disagree with, I can still often see why they succeeded.
1: Yeah.
0: Like AOC, she doesn't seem that bright, but she relates to her constituents. She's kind of cute. She's good at social media. Kamala, I think she succeeded because other politicians think, well, I'll look smart next to her.
1: Right, exactly. Yeah, and boy, yeah, that's why Joe picked her, for sure. He had no other choices. All right, up next, a dumb news report.
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11: January 15th, 2009, New York City. An airplane climbs smoothly into a clear sky. It's a normal flight until the jet collides with a flock of geese and everything goes quiet. Captain Sully Sullenberger had been a fighter pilot in the Air Force, and during his career, he logged more than 20,000 hours in the cockpit. But Sully had never experienced engine failure like this. He quickly decides to turn the Hudson River into a runway. Sully gets on the intercom and calmly tells passengers to brace for impact. He skids the plane along the river and somehow every passenger survives. Boats swarm the plane, rescuing passengers from its wings. But Sully stays put until everyone is safe. It's a miracle on the Hudson. Sully stayed calm and steady. He saved lives and inspired a nation.
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1: Watching.

0: What kind of ass wants more broken glass? A local Oakland TV station did a report on the negative impact that less crime is having on the community. Yeah, the negative impact. Specifically, how a big drop in car break-ins affects the window repair industry. Roll it, Doug.
1: If there is any break-ins, vandalism, that segment of my business has been down about 30%.
2: Business is down substantially.
3: About 35%, 35 to 40. Wow. Yeah, it's a lot. We've taken quite a hit.
2: The reason for the decline could be linked to several factors, including a corresponding decrease in auto break-ins. According to the Oakland Police Department crime dashboard, those types of crimes are down 37% year-to-date.
4: The cumulative effect.

0: is a positive for the city, a negative for some businesses.
1: Oh, that's terrible. Poor guys. So you need a whole report dedicated on the harmful effects of crime being down. Shouldn't fewer auto break-ins be celebrated? Next, they'll be talking about how the drop in murders has undertakers using their hearses for Uber. Adam.
2: Yes.
1: Are you still breaking into cars?
2: Sometimes. Yeah. By the way, that reporter had sunglasses on, which is kind of funny. I never saw a reporter with sunglasses on. But yeah, I mean, it is out of control as far as, like, I mean, what kind of, like, are we going to celebrate homeless people because it leads to more sales in tents?
1: Yeah.
2: I mean, like, this is actually, it's a good thing that there's less crime. Mm-hmm. In fact, I was home a couple of years ago, it was July 4th, and all of a sudden I hear, and somebody drove into my house.
1: Really?
2: Yeah, I swear to God, I run outside, I see a car lodge into my house, I'm like, are you okay? And the guy's like, oh, all right. He takes off running, he now works for DoorDash. And, no, this is a true story. Yeah. And they never actually found the guy.
1: Really?
2: I found the guy in 2 minutes. I showed you the news story. You're like, we gotta play this on the show, but you never did when I emailed you.
1: Yeah. Who is this person again? Did you have him on? Kat, this is kind of, do you think this is good reporting to show the other side that there's a trade-off?
3: I think it's summer reporting.
1: Yeah.
3: It's summer reporting. Everyone's on vacation and they're like, what do we do? Like everyone was off and they're like, I guess this. And one of the business owners, I even looked it up, said, it's a surprise, but it's a good surprise.
1: Mm.
3: So I don't think it's fair to say that they're celebrating it. They're more noticing it, but also like that should be implied.
1: Yeah.
3: It is a little strange.
1: Mm-hmm.
3: It is a little strange because obviously, right, if nobody got sick anymore, we wouldn't need doctors. Like, yeah. For us, yeah. When something horrible happens in the news, we get the day off. Like, yeah. There are all these things that exist because bad stuff happens, and then there's some sort of, it's a weird thing to acknowledge, but I don't think the business owners were saying that they want crime.
1: No, yeah.
3: And it's so weird. Imagine somebody comes into your place of work. Imagine you're off because there's a horrible news tragedy, and you're like, yeah, I'm off today. And everyone's like, he's celebrating it. So I don't think they were just more so acknowledging it than celebrating it.
1: It's kind of, Joe, could this be the whole impetus behind progressivism, that the chaos and destruction they cause leads to work and profits for the people who replace and repair the damages?
4: It could be, Greg, because everything that happens has a winner and a loser. Just like I remember how you complained about the Endangered Species Act. Sure, it protects a lot of animals from extinction, but it made your rhinoceros steaks a whole lot more expensive.
1: That is true. That is true.
4: But yeah, I mean, it's an interesting take. You know, everyone hears about the victims of crime, but we never hear about the victims of not crime. I mean, auto shops are struggling right now because there's been less of break-ins for the glass, and Tiger Woods was off the road for a few months there.
1: Yes. It's true. I mean, the whole system of pawn shops exists on like
3: people who are down on their luck.
1: But they're stealing. Like a lot of people go in with stuff they stole. I don't know. That's not all pawn shops. Aaron, you're an expert on pawn shops, aren't you?
5: Nope, never been to one. Not about to go right now. I will say my favorite part of this reporting is the very end of the video package when they ask one of the shop owners, you know, what do you do? He's like, oh, don't worry. There's still plenty of windshield damage from the roads themselves and from debris smashing windshields. So don't worry, California. They still haven't fixed the potholes anywhere. Your windshield's still going to get cracked. It won't be a break-in. It'll just be the crappy transportation system. Well done.
1: That is a great point. All these commercials for windshields.
5: Yes.
1: That's because we have crappy roads.
5: Yes. The little debris, a little rock, a little something pops up and cracks your windshield. That's how they're going to keep it going, California.
3: The windshield industrial complex.
1: Yes. Not like the old days. I drove for 3 weeks with a body on my windshield.
5: That sounds like vehicular homicide, and the police might be looking for you, Greg.
1: Nah. Just a postal worker. All right. Coming up, the return of Rosie.
6: Fox News. I'm Gianna Gelosi. It is primary day in key races in Maryland, Utah, and here in New York, where
7: multiple Mamdani-backed candidates are hoping to bring their agenda to Congress. And in the Palmetto State, South Carolina, voters will head to the polls for the GOP runoff election there. And President Trump has thrown his support behind both of those gubernatorial candidates, Lieutenant Governor Pamela Evatt and State Attorney General Alan Wilson.
6: Fox's Douglas Ader, the president not letting up when it comes to pressure on the Islamic Republic.
8: President Trump spoke from the Oval Office on Monday, saying that if Iran doesn't live up to their end of the agreement, he'll do what he has to do. Now, over the next 60 days, the focus is going to be on resolving Iran's nuclear program and keeping the Strait of Hormuz open. With the initial agreement in place, millions of barrels of crude oil are leaving the Persian Gulf each day.
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1: Unhinged host taps unhingier fill-in. All right, Kat, so this is an interesting story. Jimmy Kimmel announced he's taking 2 months off. 2 months off. Oh, plus. And his guest host, one of them will be Rosie O'Donnell. Now, this is kind of, do you think this is a choice not for the audience but for himself?
3: Exactly.
1: Like it's like you would it would like, imagine you picking somebody to get back at an ex-boyfriend.
3: That is what it is.
1: Yeah.
3: It really lays bare
1: yeah.
3: what he sees the show as.
1: Yeah.
3: And it's not, I'd like to make people laugh.
1: Yeah.
3: That's not what it is. It is, it, you could see him getting so excited about it, right?
1: Yeah.
3: You can see me like, oh, I know how I'm going to get him.
1: Yeah.
3: But that's what the show is. I know how I'm going to get him.
1: Right.
3: That's what the whole show is at this point. I know how I'm going to get Donald Trump. The best thing Trump could do would just be completely ignore it.
1: Yeah, but he won't.
3: But he can't do that. But he can't do that. But that's what he knows is going to happen.
1: You're absolutely right.
3: It's really laid bare, and we've all known this for a long time. But it doesn't get more glaring. I mean, you're gonna book it. What, an international? Isn't she still in Ireland? An international ticket.
1: She left
3: for her to come here to do this because every day you wake up and think I'm gonna get him.
1: Yeah, it's crazy. Joe, think about this. Rosie O'Donnell left because her TDS, she admits, was bad for her mental state. She needed to leave the country. And Kimmel is like dangling the drug that the addict should not be near. It's like, come back. I'll give you this, like, Trump fentanyl. That's what he's doing. It's actually mean to her.
4: Well, I don't ever believe that was real to begin with. I think Rosie did it for attention.
1: Mm-hmm.
4: I don't think that using Rosie O'Donnell to make someone jealous is a strategy that would work on any of my exes. They would be... they would take me back. They'd feel sorry for me. But you should pick a host who's going to make your audience happy, the people who watch happy, not one guy who doesn't watch happy. And credit to you for giving guest hosts spots to people that the audience want to see that sometimes even outshine you.
1: Yeah. All right. You get one suit on sale from Today's Man. And you're like... Aaron, what do you make of this move? Kind of weird.
5: It is weird. It's thirsty. It's desperate. And I know millennials and our pop culture is now the way to bring in viewers, right? We're the halftime show of the Super Bowls now, generally speaking. Our nostalgia is the era that people are marketing toward. But we could have picked a better 90s TV host.
1: Mm-hmm.
5: Let's bring back some Maury. How about some Sally Jesse Raphael?
1: She's dead.
5: What about a little Ricky Lake? Okay. R.I.P. Sally Jesse probably would be better than Rosie on any day anyway.
1: Yes.
5: Like, we can do that. Either way, there were so many great 90s hosts. I feel like we could find somebody better than Rosie, who's, I feel bad for her. The only reason she's being trotted out isn't because they think she's the funniest
3: right.
5: or the one who's going to do the best. They think she's the one that's going to make the president the maddest. And Jimmy Kimmel's like, ho hum, look at me. If that's the best you're going to serve, good luck, buddy. This is why that like he's a dying breed out there at this point.
1: Yeah. He should have gone for Byron Allen.
2: Oh, my God. Look, I am all for this. I mean, finally, someone with balls. But
1: nice.
2: But I think this is a perfect because you got like one who's a lesbian, angry, Trump-hating person, and the other is Rosie O'Donnell. But I think that this is up. I think people are going to be confused because they're going to be like, why is Rudy Giuliani hosting the show right now? I should have stuck with two. But yeah, you know who's actually happy, though, is people in Ireland.
1: Yeah.
2: They're actually thrilled. They haven't been this glad since happy hour. And I'm happy for them.
1: All right. Up next, does a messy car hurt your love life?
0: January 15th, 2009, New York City. An airplane climbs smoothly into a clear sky. It's a normal flight until the jet collides with a flock of geese and everything goes quiet. Captain Sully Sullenberger had been a fighter pilot in the Air Force, and during his career, he logged more than 20,000 hours in the cockpit. But Sully had never experienced engine failure like this. He quickly decides to turn the Hudson River into a runway. Sully gets on the intercom and calmly tells passengers to brace for impact. He skids the plane along the river and somehow every passenger survives. Boats swarm the plane, rescuing passengers from its wings, but Sully stays put until everyone is safe. It's a miracle on the Hudson. Sully stayed calm and steady. he saved lives and inspired a nation.
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1: Messy car means messy romance. Joe, a new survey says many singles judge potential partners by how clean their car is. 73% believe a messy car means the person does not take good care of themselves or their life. Now, you live in your car. So, do you go out of your way to keep it especially clean in case that one moment strikes where you might have a date?
4: Greg, I'm so confident I keep my car intentionally messy to thin the herd a little bit. If they complain about the car, they're out. If they start cleaning, I might put out. But I don't think this study is accurate at all because, I mean, you're married and you drive a windowless van.
1: That is. Aaron, you're engaged. Did you get married?
5: Married, yeah.
1: You're married. So did you ever look at a guy's car and see what's in there and get icked out?
5: Not with my husband, thank goodness. But yeah, I can imagine if I was going on a date with a guy and he like pulls me up in his car and it's full of trash, I'm going to say, ew, you're a slob kebab. No one's interested in that.
1: A slob kebab?
5: Yeah.
1: Oh, a cute little phrase.
4: That sounds delicious.
1: Yeah. It does. It's one way to solve the homeless problem.
5: Oh, my God. Wow. That was not,
1: by
5: no.
1: Serving them kebabs. Made of people. Oh, no. That was from the movie. Adam, you also live in your car.
2: With Joe.
1: Yes. Who does the housework?
2: It's his birthday, so I'll take care of it. No, but if I see a girl who has a disgusting car, is not taken care of, I think I have a shot.
1: Yeah. That is true.
2: Because she makes bad decisions.
1: Yes.
2: What's one more?
1: That is so true. Messy car, psychopath. Hey, I'm right up in there. Kat, you are the messy person.
3: I'm messy, yeah.
1: Yeah, you're the messy one.
3: When my husband first came over, when we first started dating, he hired a cleaning person to come to my apartment so he'd feel comfortable coming over.
1: Really?
3: Which, what a power move, because now if I don't clean, I get to hit him with, you know who you married.
1: Yeah. Mm-hmm.
3: Right? I never pretended. to be, and I'm not like disgusting with like food and stuff like that, but clutter, yes. I prefer the term clutter bug because it sounds cute.
1: Yeah, like slob.
3: Anyone can use that. Clutter bug, just a clutter bug.
1: You're a clutter bug.
3: Just cute. What,
1: medically, they call it a hoarder.
3: I'm not.
1: How do you use the toilet with all these newspapers stacked up like this? Oh, I cut a hole. Goes all the way down.
3: But

0: a power move. It's a power move. You need to just like, yeah, I'm messy and what of it? The right person won't care, in my opinion.
1: I used to leave something in the car on purpose just to see if they'd notice, like a bag of wigs. They go, what's that? Oh, it's just my wigs. Do you have a problem with that? We'll be right back.
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14: 1 year ago, Cardinal Robert Prevost was elected Pope Leo XIV as the first American to ever become the Bishop of Rome. In the first official biography of the Pope, author Elise Allen says Leo has a special message to American Catholics.
15: Building friendship, building community, remembering that in spite of our differences, we can be friends and we can treat each other as human beings. You know, I think that's his big message.
14: And it's a message that has been tested and making headlines in the last few weeks as the Pope and President Trump sparred over disagreements about the war in Iran. Allen was the first journalist to have a lengthy interview with Pope Leo after his election, and she says Leo has a quiet strength that may surprise people, but one that can take on the world leaders. He was well prepared to stand his ground even against the President of the United States.
15: I think Leo, you know, was not entirely surprised by that, but he also said very clearly he is not trying to attack anybody with what he says. He's trying to preach the gospel, and I think he sincerely means that.
14: For Fox on Faith, Laura.
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20: Nuclear honesty. I'm Dave Anthony, Fox News. That's what President Trump insists the U.S. deal with Iran demands, posting on Truth Social. Iran's agreed to high-level nuclear inspections long into the future, which Iran disputes. The day after the president warned he'll do what he has to do.
21: If Iran doesn't live up to their agreement, or if they're not behaving.
20: The president's post also maintains funds for the U.S. that is released for Iran will be controlled by the U.S. and used by Iran to buy food and medical supplies exclusively from the U.S., so Iran also disputes that today. The foreign ministry insists they'll decide how to spend any funds the U.S. unfreezes. And Fox's Trey Yingst reports.
22: President Trump just moments ago posted to Truth Social saying 19 million barrels of oil flowed out of the Hormuz Strait yesterday. He goes on to say an all-time record. Oil prices are tumbling down. and the world is a much safer place.
20: And soil, meanwhile, is slightly higher today, but WTI is only about 10 bucks a barrel higher than before the Iran conflict sent oil and gas prices surging. It's up to 7 people in custody now, and the plot the FBI thwarted to attack the UFC event on the White House lawn earlier this month.
6: 2 more men have been arrested by the FBI, this time in Missouri and Washington State. Prosecutors allege the plot called for explosive-laden drones to strike near the White House before sniper teams opened fire on attendees.
20: Fox's Lucas Tomlinson at the White House. It's primary day in Maryland, Utah, and New York, where this is a big question.
8: So just how influential is New York Mayor Zohran Mamdani? We're about to find out. Multiple Mamdani-backed candidates are hoping to bring their agenda to Congress, including fellow Democratic Socialist Daria Lisa Avila Chevalier and Claire Valdez.
20: That's Fox's Doug Luzader. There are also runoffs in South Carolina. President Trump likes the Republicans running for governor so much he endorses both. A big trade in the NBA ahead of the draft tonight. The Milwaukee Bucks sending star Giannis Antetokounmpo to the Miami Heat for players and draft picks. 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
9: I'm Bill Hemmer, and these are the most impactful moments in American history. Can you put a price on treason? Robert Hansen could. 1.4 million. When Hansen joined the FBI, he took an oath, swearing to defend the U.S. Constitution against all enemies. Beginning in 1979, Hansen would spend the next 22 years of his career as a Soviet spy. While operating within the FBI's Soviet counterintelligence program, Hansen supplied Moscow with some of America's most sensitive secrets. And on February 18, 2001, the deception was brought to an end. A cold day in Virginia's Foxstone Park, beneath a wooden bridge, Hansen dropped a garbage bag filled with classified materials. And with that, Robert Hansen was caught red-handed. For more, go to foxnewspodcast.com. I'm Bill Hemmer, Fox News.
20: The manhunt continues in the Kansas City area for the gunman who went on a shooting spree on a highway last week, firing into cars, killing one person, wounding 4 others. In Northern California, shots rang out in a quiet library.
10: It happened at around 5:15 p.m. The Butte County Library in Chico, California, was open when a man shot and killed 2 adults. A child is hospitalized with what are being called minor injuries. Gunshots and screaming can be heard in a 911 call. Chico police set up a perimeter around the building. Some went in. The suspect fled out the back where other officers were waiting and made the arrest, recovering 1 gun with no shots fired. The police chief says there's no ongoing threat to the public. Chris Foster, Fox News.
20: A cruise nightmare is finally over.
23: Federal health officials confirm the end of a hantavirus quarantine for the last 8 of the American passengers who were evacuated from a Dutch cruise ship hit by a deadly outbreak. 18 were sent to the National Quarantine Unit in Omaha, Nebraska in early May, with some later allowed to return to their home states under agreements to be closely monitored. But the final 8 remained in Omaha for the full 6-week quarantine period, the longest amount of time it's been known to take for symptoms of hantavirus to appear. Other passengers had been evacuated and quarantined in other countries. The outbreak sickened 13 people, killing 3 of them, including 2 Dutch passengers believed to have been the first infected while visiting South America. Lisa Brady, Fox News.
20: On Wall Street, stock futures are falling. Nearly 200 points for the Dow, nearly 800 for the Nasdaq. A star shines at soccer's World Cup.
24: Messi! History in Dallas! 40 years to the day since Diego Maradona scored the hand of God. Lionel Messi scores the goal to make him the World Cup's all-time leading scorer.
20: And then Messi scored again, leading Argentina past Austria 2-0 on Fox, giving him 18 career World Cup goals, a record. Kylian Mbappe, only 2 back of that record. He scored twice for France in a win over Iraq. Norway and Algeria also won. I'm Dave Anthony, Fox News.
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26: What we told the Iranians yesterday is, when you guys engage in trash talk, you can't expect the President of the United States not to respond and not to correct the record.
27: Inside the Iranian nuke negotiations.
28: We took in more oil yesterday than we've ever, than has ever gone through the strait. We have an oil gusher.
29: Let's go, Algie, let's go! Algie. Let's go, Algie, let's go!
27: Liberals arrested for attacking the reflecting pool.
30: Nobody black I know is really excited about the 4th of July.
31: Robinson fizzing it back. Serginho Dest blocked. Still in. Might be 2. Is 2. The building shakes in Seattle.
27: Goal. Team USA's got the World Cup by the ball. Plus,
0: Iran recently got a new Ayatollah.
1: Ayatollah, no.
0: But there's good news. Okay. This Ayatollah is gay.
1: Oh, I like that. Okay, I like that.
25: Fox News alert, you close it and you won't have a country. You won't even make it back to your effing country. That was the warning Trump gave the Iranians this weekend in Switzerland after the mullahs got cute and said they closed the strait. The Iranians blamed it on Israel, saying they violated the MOU by waging war in Lebanon. More on that later. But Trump says if the Iranians don't seal this deal, we'll blow the ish out of them and then collect tolls and take 20% of their oil. Trump even told their president, quote, you better watch his mouth or we'll take over the rest of the country. After the tongue lashing, the Iranians threatened to walk out of peace talks. But it was very different behind the scenes.
26: Yes, they did threaten to walk out, or at least there were social media threats that they would walk out. But we were negotiating well past 1 a.m. yesterday, so they didn't walk out. What we told the Iranians yesterday is when you guys engage in what us millennials might call trash talk, you can't expect the President of the United States not to respond and not to correct the record. So when they say things that aren't true, the President is going to respond to it. I'm going to respond to it. Americans are going to respond to it.
25: JD just spent 36 hours in a room negotiating with the Iranians at Lake Lucerne in the foothills of the Alps. Inside, it felt like a marathon. But there was a lot of progress, especially on nukes. Stand by for details. The strait never closed. Tanker traffic went way up. 17 million barrels sailed out Saturday. Like usual, the Iranians were bluffing.
28: We're doing very well with respect to the Hormuz Strait. We took in more oil yesterday than has ever gone through the strait. You probably see that. We have an oil gusher. We have two things. We have an open strait, and we have a country that will never have a nuclear weapon. Will never, ever have a nuclear weapon.
25: A weekend in Switzerland, and Vance is coming home with a straight peace plan.
26: We also wanted to make sure that we actually set up the coordination mechanism so that we could demine the Straits of Hormuz so that when there are the conflicts that inevitably come up, we can make sure we work through them rather than that leading to escalation. And that is exactly what we did yesterday.
25: The biggest headline from the Swiss summit, the Persians are letting our inspectors in.
26: The Iranians have agreed to invite IAEA inspectors back into their country. That is a major milestone for the American people and the first step in permanently denuclearizing or permanently ending a nuclear weapons program. And
25: Witkoff added that Iran's letting in UN and U.S. inspectors. Trump says this is Iran's way of ensuring nuclear honesty. There aren't any dollars without trust and the dust. We're not airmailing them pallets of cash like Barack. After we get their uranium, we're unfreezing their money, but they can't use it for jihad. They have to buy American.
26: If there is any frozen Iranian assets that are unfrozen, then we have approval over that process. The Qataris have approval over that process. And then the money would actually go to buy American soy, American corn, and American wheat for the benefit of the Iranian people.
25: This pays back American farmers hurt by the fertilizer crunch. So in a single weekend, a mechanism to keep the strait open, inspectors at their nuke sites, and we're making American farmers whole with unfrozen Iranian cash. What else? Israel's going to set up a Hezbollah hotline, so whenever there's airstrikes, they can hop on the phone and talk each other down.
26: We wanted to make sure that we had the proper coordination set up so that if there is shooting, if Hezbollah fires at Israel or if Israel responds, if there are other conflicts that arise in the region, we're actually talking to each other and figuring out how to stop the shooting, how to make the region safer, our allies and everybody else.
25: Yesterday was the first time shots weren't fired between Israel and Hezbollah since March. So we have one day under our belt. Congrats, guys. The question is, Netanyahu has an itchy trigger finger. How do we keep it in check until we sign the final Iran deal? Israel's been on the warpath since October 7th. I get it. And he doesn't seem to be ready to call it quits.
3: The Israeli Prime Minister Benjamin Netanyahu said his forces are not leaving Lebanon. That is a sticking point.
28: Who did he tell that to you?
3: He said it publicly in Israel.
21: Well, we're going to take a look at it.
3: Well, what would you do to make sure that he doesn't...
21: Well, I'm not going to tell you what I'm going to do, but it gets solved. I'm a problem solver.
25: U.S. intelligence is warning the White House that Israel could undermine our peace deal and go hog wild in Lebanon. Netanyahu's under pressure at home to fight. October 7th, still fresh. It's an election year, and a majority of the country wants the politicians to lay siege to the north and full regime change in Iran. Now, this isn't Trump's agenda. Our priorities are keeping the strait open and demolishing the dust. Iran senses an opening and could use Hezbollah to fracture the U.S.-Israel alliance at a time when U.S. opinion of Israel is falling. Israel's been a great military ally during Epic Fury, but there's going to be some friction ahead during the peace process. Ultimately, Trump's the boss, and all the pieces are in place.
26: We laid a very good foundation for a successful final deal. The final deal is the house. We set the foundation. We haven't built the house, but we've laid a successful foundation to get to a good place for the American people.
25: Right now, Vance is still in the sky. Technical teams from both sides stayed in Switzerland to create a 50-day pathway to the final deal. Iran has called the talks major progress. The Arab mediators are calling it positive. Hopefully, we're on the cusp of a new Middle East. Bombs and blockade turned out to be better negotiators than Barry, Biden, Kerry, and pretty much every diplomat in the last 47 years.
21: If Iran doesn't live up to their agreement, or if they're not behaving, I will do what I have to do.
4: Does that give them leverage, the Iranians' leverage over you?
21: Oh, you're so leverage. You know, their Navy is gone. Their Air Force is gone. Their leaders are all dead. Their whole country's a mess. You have to hear the conversations. Who wants to be president? I don't want it. Nobody wants to be president.
25: Chuck DeVore is a retired intelligence officer. Chuck, talks in Switzerland seem to have gone pretty well. How would you assess things?
5: Well, Jesse, I think it's extremely important to set the stage that the only reason why the talks are going well in Switzerland is because of all the force that President Trump applied to the problem. You had an amazing series of U.S. and Israeli airstrikes using very accurate modern air power that was applied with such dedication and force that it really needs to be put into comparison with previous presidents. And Jesse, we've had decades to deal with this problem. Who has ever applied the military force to create the conditions for successful negotiations like President Trump has? Jesse, when I was a 25-year-old Reagan appointee in the Pentagon, this is 39 years ago, I was part of a war game that looked into what we would do to open the strait when we started to escort Kuwaiti tankers. This was in the middle of the Iran-Iraq war. They were shooting at tankers. Both countries were. And I was part of a team that had a more robust response. The other team was State Department led, and they had this tit-for-tat proportional response. At the end of this simulation, Jesse, our team had 1/30th the casualties of the State Department team. Well, Reagan used our plan, and that's what turned into Operation Praying Mantis in 1988. Now, to put that into perspective, what Trump did to Iran was about 300 times the force that Reagan applied. At the end of the day, Praying Mantis led to an end to the Iran-Iraq war and an end to the tanker war. So I think that President Trump is really on the right path here.
25: Yeah, and you're right. The Iranians have never had to negotiate under this type of pressure. And do you think that they see an opening in Lebanon that they can just kind of squeeze and just kind of create a little mayhem between us and Israel to keep the pressure off?
5: Well, certainly Hezbollah is the most formidable of the three proxies that the Iranians have. But let's again look at things in perspective. In December of 2024, the Syrian regime of Assad fell. That was the easiest way for Iran to resupply Hezbollah in Lebanon. The Lebanese are also getting very tired of having a foreign proxy army on their soil. Imagine if, for example, the Mexicans had an army in America operating independently. We would never stand for it. So the Lebanese government is beginning to cooperate and work with the Israelis to try to defang Hezbollah. Lastly, the Iranians don't have the munitions and the money to supply Hezbollah like they have in the past. And I think that's probably why, as you pointed out in your monologue, yesterday was the first time in 3.5 months there hasn't been fire exchange between Hezbollah and Israel.
25: Are you cautiously optimistic about us being able to destroy the enriched uranium? Right now, inspectors from the United States and the United Nations are allegedly going to be allowed back in. How do you see it?
5: Well, again, the IAEA inspectors are not as ideal as U.S. flagged inspectors. The main thing is that they have unfettered access. Can they go anywhere they need to go, anytime they want to go there? That's the number one thing. We didn't have that under the JCPOA, by the way. There were Iranian secret facilities that were off limits to the inspectors. Number two, of course, it's buried under tons of rubble. And our national technical means have the ability to determine whether or not there's anyone poking around and trying to recover it. Ideally, we need to get it out. We need to either downblend it or remove it from the nation of Iran. And that, of course, is part of the negotiations that's going on. But the most important thing, Jesse, is that President Trump has developed credibility through the amazing efforts of Operation Epic Fury. So number one, he has the credibility. Number two, all that firepower is still in the region. So you have a president who has shown that he's willing to use it. And that firepower, Jesse, hasn't gone anywhere.
25: And it's not going to go anywhere until they hand over that enriched uranium. That's part of the deal. All right, Chuck, good to talk to you as always. Thanks for your insight. Johnny goes to the Mermaid Parade.
0: If you guys are president of the United States, what would be the first thing you do?
1: Black people deserve reparations.
0: Jesse Waters is 0.1% black. Does he get reparations?
1: If he can trace back his ancestry, then yes.
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25: America just advanced to the knockout round.
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31: Robinson fizzing it back. Serginho Dest blocked. Still in. Might be two. Is the building shakes in Seattle.
25: We took down the Australians 2-0. This is the first time we locked in a spot in the knockout round. So far, we're undefeated. And guess who we could face next in an elimination game? Iran. They're calling it a death match. Also, because if Iran loses, the gay Ayatollah slaughters the whole squad. History is being made. Today, Messi broke another record here on U.S. soil.
9: Back here, let's see. Messi! History in Dallas! 40 years to the day since Diego Maradona scored the hand of God. Lionel Messi scores the goal to make him the World Cup's all-time leading scorer.
25: The Argentinians went loco. Got to admit, waters caught World Cup fever. I got it bad. Feels like the whole European continent is in town. They say it's like a giant sleepover with your cousins. Your parents might hate each other, but the kids are having a great time. Just ask the Norwegian Vikings.

0: fantastic. How long do we do this?
1: There's always a party animal at the sleepover who wakes up the parents. In this case, the Brazilians.

0: But the Mexicans are giving the Brazilians a run for their money. And they'll be doing that on Fox and Friends Saturday. One World Cup fan so madly in love with America scored an invite to the White House. Everybody's wondering why Americans don't love America. Because if you watch the media, you hate it here. But if you visit, you love it. And guess who's watching the media?
1: Republicans are almost universally going to tell you extremely or very proud. Look at that number for Democrats. And meanwhile, only a little or not at all, 12 times as many Democrats say that compared to Republicans.
0: Democrats don't even want to celebrate our birthday. But the French do. For our 250th, they flew fighter jets over the Capitol. Our birthday is kind of a big deal for most of us.
2: Nobody black I know is really excited about the 4th of July because it is what Frederick Douglass said it is. It is the celebration of slaveholders who freed themselves from having to pay taxes to the crown for their slave empire.
0: Joy's not taking off for the 4th? She's not barbecuing? Both Joy's parents are immigrants. They're from Congo and Guyana. They fell in love here, had Joy here, and now Joy's living the American dream. She's married with children, has her own show, kind of, and has a vacation home in Florida. Of course she does. What's there to hate?
3: I don't think America's making it to 500 if we're on the same trajectory. Oh. You know, 250 was a stretch. We have a concerted effort from the current administration to forget about history, to, you know, sort of destroy public education, to destroy public works, to privatize everything. And if we know one thing about corporations, you know, in the long term, they're not giving back to the people.
0: Destroy public works? All Trump wants to do is build big, beautiful ballrooms, arches, fountains, so our cities reflect the greatness of our republic. Unfortunately for America 250, the reflecting pool has become TDS ground zero.
4: Are the contractors who did the initial work for the reflecting pool, are they to blame for the current condition, or is it
5: we had vandalism. We have 290, 300 foot slit right through it, probably a box cutter or a knife of some kind. Or we had people lifting up the basic, it's not a lot of damage, but we'll probably have to let the water out and refix it.
0: Did the contractors boot it? Well, we don't know. But the president says people are pouring chemicals into the reflecting pool, carving up the bottom with knives. Not only is the National Guard standing watch, but concerned citizens are keeping an eye out for sabotage.
5: Five people are arrested and five people are under investigation right now. And it's a sad thing. In addition to that, we put brand new, beautiful grass all around. They put these massive letters on the grass. You probably know about that, right? And they said 8647. They probably got that from the dirty cop, Comey.
0: The park police arrested a former Olympic canoer, you know. Records show he's an Obama donor who's been arrested by park police before. The Olympian Democrat donor was charged with a misdemeanor, destruction of government property, and he told the AP he's just a concerned citizen. Well, this curious and concerned citizen is now being repped by one of the most famous Democrat lawyers in the country. I think we know what's going on here. Trump went to get a look at the pool himself, and he didn't like what he saw, so he ordered immediate repairs. Typical. Trump's trying to drain the swamp, but the Democrats trying to keep it dirty.
6: Artist madder than MAGA. Artist madder than MAGA.
7: $1.1 million for y'all to watch porn scam. Our money's really being spent well for y'all to watch porn scam.
0: And the media, they didn't send a reporter to the border for years. I've never seen a correspondent on the south side of Chicago, Skid Row. But now they found their new Watergate. The Democrats can't build high-speed rail or charging stations. And have you seen the Obama library? They can't build things even if you give them 20 years and $1 billion. Now, if you believe America was founded on racism and greed and colonialism, then yeah, you don't think we deserve majestic monuments and ballrooms and clean fountains and statues that glorify our nation's history and heritage. And cleanliness is godliness, I was told. Trump knows. He has beautiful properties all over the world. My mom has been to one of them. Not a Trump fan. Even she said it was tasteful. Let the man cook. And if you can't, tell it to the judge.
8: Anyone who was in a position of vandalizing or attempting to vandalize the reflecting pool will face the criminal justice system in D.C. Look, the president has made it a priority to make D.C. not only safe, but beautiful. And there are several citations that have been handed out to individuals. And these are cases that will be prosecuted to the full extent.
0: Former Speaker of the House Kevin McCarthy joins us now. What is going on with this pool, Kevin?
9: Look, I don't know, but your comments at the very beginning, what the World Cup really reminds us is that American exceptionalism isn't just a slogan. Why are all these visitors coming, these foreigners, falling in love with America? They love our patriotism. They love the beauty of this country. They love the kindness of the individuals. And they're shocked by these Americans who dislike America. Why would you go out and cheer for algae? This is what I love about the president. He's not only just cleaning up the country, he's cleaning up Washington. There are parks with fountains in certain parts of the city that have never worked. I have people calling saying, how can we keep this going? This has just become beautiful. It's not just the capital of our nation, it's really the capital of the world. And you find that these visitors for the World Cup, they know America is more than a country, that America is an idea, and they have now embraced it, regardless of what the press has told them. They have fallen in love. And the real question is, I want to know who's left in Norway or Scotland, because it seems like the entire nation is here.
0: I know. And they're all on Fox and Friends every weekend. Not only, K-Mac, are they rooting for Team Algae, they asked a Democrat the other day who he was rooting for in the World Cup. He said Mexico. They asked another Democrat, what did she say? She said she's rooting for some African country. She's not even from Africa. What is going on here where Democrats, you've seen the polling, like they're not even proud of the country.
9: I don't understand how that can be. I get more patriotism by seeing the foreigners come and embrace our nation and seeing how good it is. For Joy to say that, she doesn't understand Frederick Douglass. Frederick Douglass loved America. You know who Frederick Douglass really would advise to? Abraham Lincoln, the first Republican president, who actually freed this nation and understood that everybody was equal. Why can you

0: And if Iran wins, which they probably won't, but if they do, they're going to be like, ah, see, Trump, he jinxed it.
1: Yes. It's really only those who have Trump syndrome. They can't control themselves that they would go so far to hate the nation that has grown so much and led the world.
0: Well, it's like the hockey team. They won the medal and then, you know, all of a sudden it's a big scandal. Hopefully Trump doesn't call the men's soccer team and say anything. Just say, congrats, guys. I'll see you at the White House.
1: Oh,
0: it'll drive him crazy. All right, K-Mac, I'll see you soon. He's got World Cup fever. He's at all the games. Democrat wives and the nag factor.
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0: 1879, Menlo Park, New Jersey. Edison and his team were trying to build a light bulb that wouldn't burn out after a few hours. But over and over, their tests failed. The concept of electric light had been around for decades, but no one could find a wire strong enough to take the heat. That all changed when Edison's team got a bulb to burn for more than 13 hours. After thousands of attempts, a carbon filament was the key. It was an exercise in perseverance and the determination to bring an affordable light bulb to the American public. Edison famously gave the credit to his team's hard work. Genius, he said, is 1% inspiration and 99% perspiration. He would go on to produce 1,100 patents and become one of the greatest American inventors the world has ever seen.
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0: Happy Juneteenth. How'd you celebrate? Democrats dropped it low. Others got physical. Mamala, she never misses a party. She's been going since last Juneteenth. But this year, she brought a big fat salad to the cookout.
4: I think Juneteenth is a moment for us to remember that the fight
11: for justice, for equality lives on, sadly. And we who celebrate those wonderful moments that are part of the tradition of Juneteenth

0: must also dedicate ourselves to the action that we are all have a duty to perform to make the promise of America real.
1: What? Kamala wanted some action. So a New York school made their fifth graders play dead.
2: Resistance is us. That's why Rosa sat on the bus. That's why we walked through Ferguson with our hands up. When they go down, we woman and man up. They say stay down, and we stand up. Shots be on the ground, the camera panned up. King pointed to the mountaintop, and we ran up.
1: Barry, he wasn't feeling the beat. He spent the big day breaking in his new basketball court. But the Messiah had one commandment. Nobody shoots until he does.
3: So you, hey, Captain Matt, you got the first shot.
4: That puts pressure on everything I got to make.
5: 2016, we played on election day, Fort McNair, and I was on fire. I was raining down threes. And I had like these spin moves.
1: Spin moves don't come cheap. Bill Maher, he did the math.
6: It cost $850 million.
7: Yeah.
6: I don't understand why progressives like this. Couldn't that, you know, money be better spent on something else?
7: Yeah, well,
6: anybody
7: well,
6: here in this audience planning to go to the Obama presidential
7: library? Sure.
6: And,
7: there you go.
6: Really?
7: I'm a Bill, come on.
6: What a bunch of fucking liars you are. You're not going to the Obama library.
7: At a time.
1: So nobody's going to the library. But Barry built it on hope. And Kamala has been hoarding it.
0: I really, truly believe this. We each have light inside of us. And we need to know that that is what inspires our hope as much as anything external to ourselves. And in particular at this moment, it is so important that we not only have hope, but that we understand that that should be a verb.
1: Hoping is the verb. Hillary knows the feeling. But don't blame her. She was robbed.
8: Well, I personally think the Electoral College is an abomination. For obvious reasons.
1: Gavin's wife wants you to think bigger. Quote, I do believe gender played a huge role in both of their defeats, says Ms. Newsom, before adding with a laugh, and Russian interference. Women and their excuses. Bill's wife blames the system. Gavin's wife blames the women. Barry's wife blames the men.
9: There's a lot of mansplaining going on. If all they're rewarded for is win, throw the ball, catch the ball, beat up, make money, wow, how sad it is for all the majority of men who, and boys who don't naturally fall into that, those narrow categories of what being a man is.
1: Adam Carolla, the host of the Adam Carolla Show. Michelle seems happy.
10: She is the most miserable, rich, non-fat, tall person I've ever heard of in my life. She is one big complaint box. She's literally the embodiment of that complaint box they used to have in front of small businesses back in the day.
1: Oh, and it's just all the employees saying the same thing about the boss. The women factor, Carolla, the wives, the Democrat women, what is going on here?
10: Well, I mean, as far as Newsom's wife goes, she is super dumb. And she's also married to Newsom, which has got to be like sleeping in a house with radon gas in the floors. Like, literally has to wake up a little bit dumber every day just from being next to that guy's lifeless, dumb corpse in the same California king-size bed. The reality is they don't have enough to do. Back in the days, women had jobs. They were busy. They tended to things. They took care of kids. They mended things. They milked cows. They cooked. They did stuff. I've seen Little House on the Prairie. Women were busy back in the day, and now they're just busy tweeting away and being disgruntled.
1: Time is the, what do they call that? Free time is the devil's plaything. Let's talk about Kamala, because she has a job. I mean, she was vice president. Now she's going to run for president. That's something.
10: Well, I really think of her more now as a mascot than an actual politician. Like, she literally has no policy. I never hear any stats or numbers or data coming out of her mouth. I just hear feelings. So she's sort of like a mascot for dumb people who are unhappy, who want to vote for her. But she really is like, I think about Ralphie the Buffalo at Colorado State. It goes running out on the field. The whole stadium stands up and cheers and goes nuts. But it doesn't coach. It doesn't play. It doesn't strategize. It doesn't do anything. A lot of these people on the left are becoming like mascots. They get dumb people to cheer for them. But I don't know anything she's ever said.
1: Even Don Lemon looked confused. I mean, he usually looks confused, but he looked really confused.
10: Don Lemon was like, thank God I'm gay. I'd have to take a pass at that.
1: The reflecting pool. Have you seen people vandalize? Trump saying people are cutting it open with knives.
10: Well, I mean, obviously, he can activate anybody. If he told people he liked mangoes, they would declare war on mangoes the following day. So obviously he can weaponize anybody just by saying he wants something or likes something. So the idea that these people are all environmentalists as well, who are there trying to pollute the pond, is kind of insane.
1: Yeah, we saw up.
10: They should put a few gators in there. Put a few gators in there, and let's see if they can clean this up.
1: There you go. Take them from Alligator Alcatraz, because I remember I saw a lot of whales wash up dead from the windmills they were putting, and no one cared at all.
10: No, they're very selective, and they never do anything. I mean, think about the land acknowledgement before the library, right? They make the acknowledgement, and then they keep all the land. And they never give anything back to the indigenous people. And it's like the bumper sticker in front of the Tesla. Remember they put the bumper sticker on the back of the Tesla? I got this after Elon or before Elon went crazy. They don't turn the lease in. They just put the bumper sticker on and make the land acknowledgement.
1: That's right. They're keeping it and they're playing basketball on it. Adam Carolla, The Adam Carolla Show.
10: Yes.
1: Check it out. Thank you. Johnny and Mermaids.
7: Fox News, I'm CJ Papa. Massive oil tankers slowly moving through the Strait of Hormuz.
11: President Trump just moments ago posted to Truth Social saying 19 million barrels of oil flowed out of the Hormuz Strait yesterday. He goes on to say an all-time record. Oil prices are tumbling down and the world is a much safer place.
7: Fox's Trey Yinks in Tel Aviv. Oman and Iran stress their sovereign rights in their territorial waters in the Hormuz Strait. According to the joint statement, they are committed, they say, to ensuring safe passage through the strait. Two more suspects under arrest linked to the alleged plot at the White House, the UFC 250 event.
12: Newly unsealed court records identify Jordan Rinker and William Faulkner, defendants 6 and 7. Investigators say Rinker played a supporting role, accepting $1,200 from alleged ringleader.
7: That is Fox's Lucas Tomlinson reporting this morning. 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
1: The 44th Mermaid Parade was held in Coney Island this weekend. 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So we sent Johnny for his annual visit to the sea.
24: What makes you a mermaid?
25: Isn't it obvious?
26: Sparkle. My blackness.
25: Yes.
24: Why do you dress up like this?
26: Dress down like this.
25: I love making a fool out of myself.
24: Well, you're doing a very good job.
25: Thank you so much.
26: I wish I could dress like this every day.
27: And now I'm staring back.
24: What do you do for a living?
28: I'm a stay-at-home dad.
24: Well, as you can imagine, I was an LAPD police officer.
29: I used to work for New York State Department of Health.
30: I sell eyeglasses to doctor's offices.
31: A massage therapist.
24: It hurts right here.
31: Right here, right here. Oh, I got you.
32: They're sick individuals, but we love them.
24: What is your most controversial opinion?
26: I do love some Costco, but I hate their parking lots.
30: Shots, vaccines, gotta do that.
33: I love straws.
34: Can men drink out of straws?
33: That's why I'm a Lady Liberty.
35: 8647.
36: They probably got that from the dirty cop, Comey.
24: America's turning 250. What is the best thing the country has done for you?
31: Giving me lots of spaces to dance.
32: Dance, please.
24: If you were president of the United States, what would be the first thing you do?
37: If you don't recycle, you should go to jail.
25: Whatever I want. Like, excuse all the rules for myself.
24: I thought presidents weren't kings.
25: Huh?
38: Equal rights for every man, woman, child.
24: They, them.
38: Oh, absolutely.
24: Me's and ma's.
38: Me's and ma's.
24: Fa's and lows.
38: Fa's and lows.
24: Jaw and knees.
38: Absolutely.
31: I would want a large pool in the White House and fill it with mermaids.
39: Black people deserve reparations.
24: How much?
39: 40 acres and a mule.
24: Jesse Waters is 0.1% black. Does he get reparations?
39: If he can trace back his ancestry, then yes.
40: Thank God.
24: How's President Trump doing?
25: He sucks so much. He's the worst.
24: Why is he the worst?
25: I don't even need to explain that.
41: He's turned the White House into a circus.
24: Are you not a fan of the UFC?
26: That was a disaster.
24: You liked better when Biden was in there and he had a trans flasher on the White House lawn.
26: Absolutely.
42: It was genius.
34: We might get President AOC. You like that?
24: That'd be amazing.
26: Let's go. She has my vote.
25: It's time to get a female in there. Absolutely.
34: What is the best thing AOC has done for New York?
25: Oh, gosh.
41: I'm sorry, I cannot answer that.
43: Hello?
0: Hello.
24: Tell me about the Memorandum of Understanding in Iran.
0: I really haven't heard much.
2: Oh, I don't know much about that.
3: The Memorandum of Understanding, can you specify a little bit more on that?
4: Do I think the MOU with between the United States and Iran is a good thing? Yes.
5: Didn't expect that reaction, but that's okay.
24: Iran recently got a new Ayatollah.
6: What do you know? The next one is even harsher.
7: Dictator, murderer.
8: Right. Murder people?
7: Just your perspective.
8: Ayatollah, well, no.
9: But there's good news. This Ayatollah is gay.
8: Oh, I like that. Okay, I like that. Okay, let's
10: well, that's thank good. God for that.
9: Praise be the Ayatollah.
8: Let's go.
11: Ayatollah. Ayatollah.
8: Oh, that's cool.
6: I'm all for it if that's true.
8: Silver lining? Silver lining?
12: Breathe in all that hope.
24: Do you know who I am?
8: Nova, you're very handsome.
24: Here's Johnny.
8: Hey.
1: More prime time, straight ahead.
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44: 1869, Promontory Summit, Utah. Two locomotives face each other on the plains, one from the east, one from the west. And with the tap of a final railroad spike, America becomes connected as one nation. It took 6 years, thousands of miles of track. With hammers in hand and fire in their bellies, men risked everything to carve steel across mountains and deserts. Some died in blizzards, others in blasts. Still, they pressed on, laying 10 miles of track in a single day. The Transcontinental Railroad didn't just move trains, it moved people. It provided opportunity, and it proved to a young nation we could build something bigger than ourselves.
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45: The State Department is so concerned about threats posed by rapidly accelerating technologies, AI in particular. Secretary Rubio is making a major change, creating a new State Department bureau to protect Americans from emerging threats.
46: The most important job any president has is to keep the American people safe.
45: Iran used AI-generated satellite imagery to falsely claim damage to the U.S. Navy's Fifth Fleet headquarters in Bahrain. Experts rang alarm bells that Iran may have used advanced electronic warfare to down a $220 million U.S. Navy drone over the Strait of Hormuz. The State Department spokesman says this is exactly why this new bureau is crucial.
47: Every day we see new uses of AI in a whole variety of ways.
45: The top White House cyber official says the government has avoided taking responsibility for far too long, and it is time to step up. With Fox on Tech, Jillian Turner, Fox News.
1: Dad, happy birthday and happy Father's Day. Just got back from Sicily, landed, went right to Maine. Didn't even get to see him. But I love you, Dad. Happy Father's Day, happy birthday. I'll see you soon. Let's do some texts. Jerry from Lancaster, New York. Maybe we can keep the foreigners and send liberals to Europe. A little swaparooski. Eddie from Brazelton, Georgia. I'd pay good money to see you do the Viking row. What was that? Bup, bup, foof. Bup, bup, foof. Colleen from San Diego, California, the reflecting pool pond scum still looks better than the Obama Library. And it's green. It's a green project. David from Dallas, Texas, those Team Algae shirts look homemade. Where are the Soros dollars when you need them? Brett from Illinois, Kamala, I hope she runs again. I am hoping as well. Dennis from Kihei, Hawaii, how are you going to invest your 1% reparations money? It's 0.1%, and I will be putting it into SpaceX, an African immigrants technology company. Chris from Vallejo, California, what do you do for fun during the commercial break? Reread scripts, complain to the staff. Marshall from St. Petersburg, Florida, I hope you had a happy non-gestating person day. I did. Played a little golf, ate some barbecue. Lou from Gibsonia, Pennsylvania, how, Jesse, how low can you go? No, I'm not going that low. I'm Waters. This is my world.
0: I'm Ashley DeBorkin with a Fox Celebrity Profile with Bear Grylls. The host is currently bringing his celebrity friends out for adventures on Fox's Bear Grylls is Running Wild.
2: Well, I think on this season, we really push the boundaries. It's great to bring it to Fox and have such diversity from jungle, from, you know, the forest to the high mountains to the deserts. But we always try and kind of seek out different types of terrain. There are a zillion things, so that bucket list is long.
0: As for whether it's all adventure all the time for Bear, he admits sometimes he takes a break.
2: It's been a big part of my life, the adventure, and from a kid growing up through to my time with the military, through to Man vs. Wild for many, many years, and then Running Wild for the last decade plus. But at home, we're pretty mellow. Having said that, we do live off-grid. We do live on a little island in the UK, but I like that. It keeps our edge. But at the same time, I love getting back home, and I'm not like eating bugs and grubs. I love to cook a good big steak and a, you know, homemade cheesecake and get in a nice bath and have a cup of tea.
0: Ashley DeBorkin, Fox News.
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4: 1 year ago, Cardinal Robert Prevost was elected Pope Leo XIV as the first American to ever become the Bishop of Rome. In the first official biography of the Pope, author Elise Allen says Leo has a special message to American Catholics.
5: Building friendship, building community, remembering that in spite of our differences, we can be friends and we can treat each other as human beings. You know, I think that's his big message.
4: And it's a message that has been tested and making headlines in the last few weeks as the Pope and President Trump sparred over disagreements about the war in Iran. Allen was the first journalist to have a lengthy interview with Pope Leo after his election, and she says Leo has a quiet strength that may surprise people, but one that can take on the world leaders. He was well prepared to stand his ground even against the President of the United States.
5: I think Leo, you know, was not entirely surprised by that, but he also said very clearly he is not trying to attack anybody with what he says. He's trying to preach the gospel, and I think he sincerely means that.
4: For Fox on Faith, Lauren Green, Fox News.
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6: She got emotional on TV again. I'm Dave Anthony, Fox News. Savannah Guthrie choked up on the NBC Today show with the latest update on her missing mother, Nancy.
7: I wanted to just take the opportunity to ask people to really to beg people to come forward. Somebody knows something. We are in agony.
6: As we find out, one of the ransom notes after her mother was kidnapped from her Arizona home months ago reported that Nancy died.
9: The second note sent to media outlets in February following the disappearance of Nancy Guthrie is believed to have said she was, quote, buried with nature. It followed the first note that said she was safe and demanded a ransom of millions of dollars in cryptocurrency in return for Guthrie, who was the 84-year-old mother of Today's Show co-anchor Savannah Guthrie. News outlets agreed to a request by law enforcement not to report on the contents of the notes while they investigated.
6: That's Fox's Tanya J. Powers. Iran is disputing what the U.S. is saying about the weekend talks in Switzerland, denying they agreed to allow nuclear inspectors into the country. But President Trump insists they did, adding they can't be allowed to have weapons.
10: If Iran doesn't live up to their agreement, or if they're not behaving, I will do what I have to do.
11: Over the next 60 days, they'll be resolving Iran's nuclear program and the issues surrounding it while keeping the Strait of Hormuz open. With the initial agreement in place, millions of barrels of crude oil are leaving the Persian Gulf each day.
6: Fox's Trey Yingston, Tel Aviv. Iran also insists today it can spend the money the U.S. unfreezes however it wants. But on Truth Social, the president posted this morning, funds the U.S. is releasing for Iran will be controlled by the U.S. and used to buy food and medical supplies exclusively from the U.S. It's primary day in Utah and Maryland and New York, where several socialist and progressive candidates are hoping to follow Zoran Mamdani's lead after he was elected socialist mayor of New York City.
8: We're doing that again. Because this movement is unstoppable.
6: Claire Valdez has Mamdani's support, so do several others, in races for seats in Congress. There are runoffs today in South Carolina, too. America's listening to Fox News.
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6: A fugitive accused of fraud captured overseas. Ibrahim Hilmi found in Turkey facing charges. He defrauded Medicare of $3.7 billion days after another Medicare fraud fugitive was also arrested. A loss in court for the Trump administration trying to block people from using food stamps to buy things like candy and soda.
14: Federal Judge Amy Berman Jackson in D.C. rules the Trump administration lacks the legal authority to allow the bans. 23 states have received permission from the U.S. Department of Agriculture to prohibit the use of SNAP benefits for sugary drinks, candy, and some prepared desserts. Recipients in five states sued, arguing they or family members rely on those products to manage health conditions like diabetes or allergies or for an energy boost during the day. The bans are overturned in the states where the plaintiffs live: Indiana, Iowa, Nebraska, Utah, and West Virginia. The ruling says, in effect, there may be a genuine desire to improve households' health, but unhealthy food still falls under the legal definition of food approved by Congress when it established the SNAP program in 2008. Chris Foster, Fox News.
6: There is a sell-off brewing on Wall Street, especially in tech and chip stocks. Dow futures, they're down more than 200 points, but NASDAQ futures are down more than 900. The NBA draft is tonight, and hours before teams pick new players, a blockbuster trade.
15: The Miami Heat acquiring two-time MVP Giannis Antetokounmpo, who spent his entire 13-year career with the Milwaukee Bucks, along with Bobby Portis, in exchange for four players and a package of three first-round draft picks, including the 13th selection tonight. The deal won't get completed until July 6th, so it's possible more players or even more teams could get involved. But the Giannis era that included one championship in Milwaukee is now over. Frank Lanza, Fox News.
6: At soccer's World Cup, Lionel Messi made history scoring both goals in Argentina's 2-0 win over Austria, giving him 18 in his World Cup career. That's more than anyone ever. France, Norway, and Algeria also won. I'm Dave Anthony. This is Fox News.
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0: from the Fox News Radio studios in Midtown Manhattan, giving you opinions and facts with a positive outlook. It's Brian Kilmeade.
1: Hi, everyone. Welcome to the latest moments of the Brian Kilmeade Show. This hour, we're going to be joined by Lieutenant Colonel Alan West. Mark Thiessen's here in studio, and we have a lot to go over. The President of the United States has got to be happy. His World Cup is going great. And he, along with Gianni Infantino, is going to be giving away the World Cup trophy together. That usually doesn't happen, but there's not usually a Donald Trump, leader of the free world, that's President of the United States. So things are always a little bit different. So we have a lot to discuss today. Just got to remind you, too, if you ever miss the show, you want to get supplements for the show, youtube.com/@TheBrianKilmeadeShow. We have our own channel. So let's get to the big three.
2: Number three.
3: They might well win the World Cup. I think after their two wins in the first two games, they have a

0: real chance to go for it. They play at home, the crowd is behind them, the public is emotional. I mean, they're looking really great.
1: Yep, World Cup fever running very high. That was the president of FIFA. He doesn't just say that to anybody. The greatest supporters didn't predict this type of success for the game of the country. I talked to the FIFA president, as you just heard. We're going to bring you some of those highlights and the chance for the U.S. going all the way, because one of their greatest players has said they will not win.
2: Number two.
3: We have fascists in the White House. We have a climate denier in the White House. We have a racist and transphobe in the White House. Are we going to let them win?
1: Right, that's Claire Valdez, somebody that you would never think would run for office, but the socialist is. It's a hot topic, and it's hot on the ballot this year as the Dem Civil War is playing out in real time. As the godfather of them all, Bernie Sanders cannot be happier. We examine the races and what it means in June, how it'll affect November.
2: Number one.
4: We're beginning to move forward on some of the big issues, beginning to address some of the technical details. But I think it's important for people to understand there is a long way to go in this.
1: No kidding, General Votel. Iran talks have begun and news is pouring out all over the talks. We examined it all and what it means for security in the region and why Israel's interests are our interests. Mark, I think you agree with that, right?
5: I do, absolutely. Just like the NATO alliances is an ally and we have shared interests. Not all the interests are the same, but we broadly have, we are both, Israel is the only democracy in the Middle East. It shares our values and it's important that we stand together.
1: So as usual, we watched the Vice President come out of the meeting and said, good news, we made progress. Weapons inspectors, the IAEA are going back into inspect and evaluate their nuclear program. We tried to call the inspectors at 2 o'clock in the morning. We weren't able to get anybody, so we're going to work on that today. And then a representative from Iran says, we never agreed to that.
5: Yeah. I part of me doesn't want to nitpick everything that happens, and I'm sort of holding back and like watching to see how this process plays out. Because the problem we have is that there we've lifted sanctions on Iranian oil, right? So Iran is
1: right
5: going
1: now
5: to
1: they're selling.
5: Yeah. So they're selling oil right now. We've lifted the blockade. We've lifted the sanctions, and so they are getting hundreds of millions, possibly billions of dollars in revenue that's going to pour into the regime that is helping them lift them up off the mat when they haven't given us anything. They haven't done anything yet to deserve it. I mean, you know, they've opened the strait. First of all, they shouldn't have the say whether the strait is open or not. That should be it shouldn't be a weapon that they can wield to close or open at their will. And second of all, they haven't made any concessions. They do say in the memorandum of understanding that they will not have or build or procure a nuclear weapon, but you know, they've been denying that they want a nuclear weapon to begin with. I mean, one of the things that we should do once we have a deal is they should have to admit that they were pursuing a nuclear weapon and give us all the details, all the bomb plans and everything else as part of a deal. So, you know, look, President Trump has done more than any president in 47 years to set back the Iranian nuclear program and to fight, frankly, set back the Iranian regime. This is a country that's been waging war on us for 47 years. Terrorist attacks from the taking of the hostages to the Marine barracks bombing all the way through the Khobar Towers, the embassies in Kenya and Tanzania. You go through it to the assassination attempt in Washington, D.C., where they're going to blow up Cafe Milano. They've been killing Americans, launching attacks on Americans, and America didn't fight back until Donald Trump became president.
1: Here's General.
5: So he deserves enormous credit for that.
1: Here's General Jack Keane on what the president should think about. Cut 9.
6: The nuclear enterprise has got to go. We don't need to get into the details of the specifics. And to do that, I believe he's got to have United States military and civilian nuclear experts on the ground executing his goals and objectives here, and the IAEA supporting that. They should be there because they have so much experience there. But we have to make certain that the president's goals are being achieved here, not somebody that's not related to the United States objectives and goals here, and that's going to try to work between Iran and the United States. No, it's got to be exactly what we're talking about here. And it has to be anywhere and anytime.
1: So these are all conditions, but now we have Iran denying that we're even allowing inspectors in.
5: Yeah. I mean, Jack Keane is right, as always. You're always safe to say Jack Keane is right. That sentence is almost always correct. And look, if the what we've accomplished in operation between Midnight Hammer and Epic Fury is we have absolutely decimated the Iranian nuclear program. Their nuclear dust is so deeply buried that the Iranians have actually told our negotiators they can't reach it. We would have to come in and excavate it to get it, right? Their centrifuges have been destroyed. Their conversion facilities have been destroyed. The nuclear scientists are dead, all the rest of it. So the goal now, having done all that, is to lock in those gains and make sure that they're irreversible.
1: Yeah.
5: There are two ways to do that. You can do that at the negotiating table, or you could do that through military action. The president obviously wants to do it through negotiations. The problem is, as weakened as the Iranian regime is, they're not chastened. Just look at their behavior. This is not the behavior of a government that feels like it's been defeated and that it's weak. And so they are defiant still. They're doing the minimum they need to do in order to get the ceasefire, but I don't see them behaving in a way that they are good. Like this is not the Japanese on the deck of the USS Missouri signing their surrender document. And so we're going to have a hard time getting these concessions from them.
1: Right. The talks are reportedly now talking about the region, Lebanon ceasefire arrangements, communication channels to prevent escalation, maritime security in the Strait of Hormuz, and deconfliction mechanisms among the parties operating in the region. Among the people who think that's a good, I like to play you Jack Keane bites, is General Jack Keane. he thinks that this is a good move to have a deconfliction.
5: Why don't you just have Jack on instead of me? Well, wait, cut to the chase.
1: It's a good. I was thinking about it the last minute, but I could not get his number.
5: There you go.
1: Here's cut 11.
6: It's likely a step in the right direction. A couple of things we have to recognize, though. Iran doesn't have a claim here, Larry. This is Lebanese citizens under the guise of a terrorist organization, Hezbollah, that Iran resources, and the country of Lebanon. So it's Israel who is being attacked right on their border, Hezbollah, who's doing the attacking, and Lebanon, the country from which it's coming from. Mm. And that they have to be the principals involved here.
1: Yeah.
5: So here's the problem with what we've done. So apparently Israel is not part of this deconfliction group, right? And what's fundamentally problematic about that is that the way they're negotiating this, it's like Hamas is Iran's proxy and Israel is an American proxy. And we're the two states that negotiate, and we control our proxies. Israel is not our proxy. Israel is a sovereign democratic state that is trying to defend itself. The only proxy here is Hezbollah, which is a wholly owned subsidiary of the Iranian regime that is attacking Israel and using it and if, quite frankly, illegally occupying parts of Lebanon. Lebanon wants them out, right? Israel wants them out. So whose sovereignty is being violated here? Hezbollah has no business being in Lebanon, period, full stop. And they should be, if Iran wants to have a peace deal and wants to make Lebanon part of the process, their role is to pull Hezbollah out and disarm Hezbollah.
1: So, you know, the president loves that oil is going down, and who wouldn't?
5: Sure.
1: To 70-something, in the 70s, okay? And 65 is the threshold where the oil and gas companies say can't go any further, else it doesn't pay for us to drill and sell. So, okay, we're getting close to that threshold. But do you believe once we get to 60 days, it starts working more and more towards Iran because of the midterms?
5: So I think,
1: do you think they know that?
5: I think the problem is, I think Iran certainly feels that way. The president says he doesn't care about the midterms. And truth be told, if the midterms were what were driving his thinking, then he would have never started Operation Epic Fury to begin with. I think it's one of the most courageous decisions any American president has made in my lifetime. It didn't help him politically in any way. He just did it because he believes Iran shouldn't have a nuclear weapon. But as you get closer and closer to the midterms, it becomes less and less likely they were going to be taking military action. And Iran knows that, so they're trying to extend the negotiations as long as they can. But then that ends. There are going to be midterm elections, and after that, the president has a completely free hand. So I think they may be misplaying their hand because they think they have more runway than they do.
1: I talked to Senator Tim Sheehy on Fox and Friends yesterday.
5: Such a great interview.
1: Thank you. He said, there's two things I don't like about the, and there's a lot, but two main things. He goes, I don't like the Pakistan's involved. I don't like Qatar's involved. Yeah. Because I see Qatar, I see a country that plays both sides, financing terror.
5: Yep.
1: And when I see Pakistan, I think of a country that housed bin Laden, that allowed terrorists to stage in Pakistan and go and kill people in Afghanistan.
5: Yeah.
1: Do you think it's wrong to think that way?
5: No, I agree with him 1,000%. I mean, Pakistan, you know, AQ Khan was like selling weapons, nuclear technology all around the world. You know, it'd be, if we're going to bring in, you know, all the bad players, why don't we bring North Korea into the negotiations too?
1: Right.
5: You know, so yes, and I believe Qatar is
1: because Trump loves Qatar. These guys because Trump has said great things about the field marshal.
5: Yeah, he loves the field marshal. Look, because Trump is somebody who likes to deal with he likes to deal with the bad actors and befriend them and to influence them, and so he's not afraid to talk to anybody. So I think that it doesn't surprise me that he wants to work with them. And if he thinks that they're useful to the process, then he's going to engage them. Right. So, you know, he's looking for a neutral arbiter.
1: When we come back, I want to talk socialism. I want to find out where you stand. I don't know. Like, you might be for it. Don't give it away. This is a tease. Mark Thiessen, is he for socialism? Will he be voting in the Democratic primary today in New York City? That's not even a good tease. You're not from New York.
5: Back I am.
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4: September 14th, 1814, Baltimore Harbor. British ships are pounding Fort McHenry, lighting up the night sky with fire and smoke. Francis Scott Key watches anxiously from a nearby ship, unsure if the fort or his country will survive the attack. But as the smoke clears, he sees it. A star-spangled banner, tattered, but still flying high. Inspired, he writes, "O say, can you see?" 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From that morning on, the flag and the words it inspired would symbolize something far greater, that this nation will stand strong, no matter how fierce the fight.
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1: Palestine is on the ballot. Woo! Tenants are on the ballot. Abolishing ICE is on the ballot. Woo! And we have a world to win. Because when we fight, we win.
2: That is Claire Valdez. And she wants to win because she wants to abolish ICE. And she also wants to defund Israel, does not want any support for Israel. This is some of the people that are on the ballot. It is Mondami against Hakeem Jeffries, Mark Thiessen. And it's significant because these are established Democrats. You're not going against, I'm not bringing up Republicans.
3: Yeah.
2: They got three. Like, Jeffries got three. Mondami's got three. They do not fear this would be maybe this next speaker.
3: Yeah.
2: From Brooklyn.
3: So my favorite mayor growing up in New York City was Ed Koch. And Ed Koch famously said when he lost the mayoral primary, they said, Mr. Mayor, will you ever run again? And he said, no, the people have spoken and they must be punished.
2: Right.
3: And that's how I feel about New York today. Go for it. You know, you want to just elect a socialist slate, you know, have at it. It's terrible for New York. I feel badly for all my friends who still live here, but great for the Republican Party. Because you're going to drive more and more people out of New York. They're going to take their money. They're going to take their capital. They're going to go to red states. And they're, you know what they're going to do? They're going to take their congressional seats and their electoral votes with them. After the 2030 census, there's going to be a hemorrhaging of electoral college votes and congressional seats from New York and California and Illinois to Florida and Texas and other red states. So, you know, she may get elected to Congress, but then they're going to have redistricting and she might lose her seat because so many people have left New York.
2: So, yeah, because it's just not going to have as many seats. So what about Brad Lander, this guy who ran for mayor and this says, okay, I don't have to run for mayor. I'll just step over if you'll support me running against Dan Goldman. By the way, Goldman, pretty much as left as it gets, a brutal Trump critic.
3: Just doesn't hate Jews.
2: He just doesn't hate Jews because he is one.
3: Yeah.
2: One of the reasons, probably doesn't like Netanyahu. But listen to what Brad Lander believes in Brooklyn. Cut 26.
4: And our solidarity, it doesn't end at the Hudson or at the Potomac. Our solidarity stretches out to Cuba and Venezuela. And it stretches to Gaza, where we're... have to show solidarity with Palestinian kids who can't go to school because our taxpayer dollars paid for the bombs that destroy them all. That's why everyone on this slate is committed to sign on to the Block the Bombs Act and not to send one more dime for Netanyahu's wars. That's solidarity.
2: All right, so... He's a clown. But can you believe he's reaching out to Venezuela?
3: Well, so this is so... This-

0: Cuba?
1: This is how you know he's a moron, is that the line in the Democratic Socialists is that we're Democratic Socialists. We're not like Cuba. We're not like Venezuela. We're not like the communists. Like we're different than them. And so, you know, he just said the quiet part out loud, which is that all these people are just communists. From each according to his ability, to each according to his needs. That's Mondami's economic philosophy. That's straight out of Karl Marx and the Communist Manifesto. These people are communists.
0: So Jeffries is supporting Dan Goldman. Mm-hmm. And Mondami's back candidate, that guy, that clown, Brad Lander, has got almost a double-digit lead.
1: Yeah.
0: So he's going to unseat this guy because he likes Israel. And then he was denied coffee by a barista that doesn't like Jews and says that he's genocide supporting. So, I mean, this is unbelievable I'm not going to bat for Dan Goldman. I think he's a senator that's just a partisan senator, but wait, nobody thought he wasn't liberal enough. So this is Jeffries losing. He told him not to do this. And he did it anyway.
1: So this is what I would call the Mamdani fallacy, which is taking over the Democratic Party, which is look at the energy Mamdani and the Democratic Socialists are bringing to the party. We need to replicate that energy all across America. It's like, yeah, that works in New York, which is possibly the bluest city in America. It certainly works in Los Angeles, where you've got left fighting far left for the mayor's race over there. But it doesn't work in Minnesota. It doesn't work in Wisconsin. It doesn't work in Georgia. It doesn't work in North Carolina. It doesn't work in Nevada. You're not going to win swing states, Susan, by going out lefting.
0: I want you to bring it to Maine, because Susan Collins finally did an interview yesterday and talked about Plattner. He's one of the most despicable candidates I've seen in my lifetime. Cut 32.
2: The number of scandals keep going on each day. To me, one of the most appalling is his making fun of a Purple Heart recipient who had been wounded by the Taliban, is lying on the war field, and he ridicules this individual. Another example is his treatment of women in general, and also his opposition to law enforcement.
0: What kind of opponent is this for Susan Collins?
1: So first of all, it's the greatest opponent she could possibly pull. She must be very happy that Grant Plattner is her opponent. But also, think of it, in Texas, they were just telling us we have to vote against Paxton because he's an adulterer, and now they're saying we have to vote for the adulterer because Susan Collins is such a threat to democracy,
0: right?
1: That we have to do what we have to do to get rid of her.
0: Really, she doesn't even barely votes with Donald Trump. Thanks a lot, Mark Thiessen, you seem very nice.
1: Thank you.
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5: We find ourselves rich in goods, but ragged in spirit, reaching with magnificent precision for the moon, but falling into raucous discord on Earth.
6: I have decided to order the immediate redeployment from Vietnam of the division equivalent of approximately 25,000 men.
7: At the inquest, I responded as completely and as truthfully as I could to the questions that were put to me by the judge as well as the district attorney.
8: Tranquility Base here. The Eagle has landed. I'm going to step off the land now. It's one small step for man, one giant leap for mankind.
9: This is the largest group of people ever assembled in one place.
10: Good morning. What we have in mind is breakfast in bed for 400,000.
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12: Fox News, I'm Therese Crowley. President Trump posting 19 million barrels of oil flowed out the Hormuz Strait, an all-time record, and the world is a much safer place. As Vice President Vance returns from Swiss talks with a 60-day roadmap to peace, Iran will let in nuclear inspectors and the U.S. will unfreeze some Iran deposits with a caveat, says Ambassador Mike Waltz on Fox.
13: Yeah, they unfroze some of them to keep Iran at the table, but guess what they're going to buy? They're going to buy American crops, American farmers, soybeans.
12: New reporting on the ransom notes in Nancy Guthrie's disappearance that after demanding millions in Bitcoin, one said she died after the abduction and was buried with nature. Daughter Savannah makes a new plea on NBC's Today Show.
14: I wanted to just take the opportunity to ask people to beg people to come forward. Somebody knows something. We are in agony.
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3: It's 1861 in Washington, D.C. The United States is torn in two. With a medical bag in hand and a stethoscope around her neck, a doctor tries to join the Union Army as a surgeon. Mary Edwards Walker is rejected because she's a woman, but she doesn't let that stop her. Instead, she volunteers, working for free, tending to wounded soldiers in field hospitals across Virginia. Shortly after, Dr. Walker becomes the first female surgeon in U.S. Army history. Her service pushes boundaries not just of medicine, but of courage. And after Confederates capture her on the battlefield, she endures 4 months in prison. In the end, her sacrifice, skill, and fearless service are recognized. Dr. Walker is awarded the Medal of Honor, becoming the first woman to ever receive it, and to this day, the only one.
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1: One of the things that we are doing also, and it came up last night, is money that's being unfrozen is going to be used to buy food, and the food's going to be bought exclusively through the United States from our farmers. And corn, soybeans, all of the things they need are going to be bought from our farmers. So our farmers are very happy. I've had a lot of calls. They were very happy about that.
2: Well, we'll see. That's what was brought up in the meeting, and it's not saying it was accepted or rejected. But if you're going to have unfrozen funds, I would like our bases repaired with those unfrozen funds. And what about, as Mark Thiessen brought up on the show today, what about those families that lost their lives and they're suing Iran for that, and hostages that have lost their freedom for years and are suing Iran? What about if we satisfy them with Iran's money? Lieutenant Colonel Alan West, American Constitutional Rights Union Executive Director, former congressman from Florida, joins us now. Colonel, how do you think these talks are going?
3: Yeah, it's good to be with you, Brian. And again, what I see with when I listen to these talks, when I listen to some of the rhetoric from Iran, they're not a defeated enemy. As a matter of fact, they don't want to even be referred to as an enemy now. They want to see themselves as equal to the United States. And so as you talked about and alluded to your discussion with Mark Thiessen, yes, let's take some of these unfrozen funds and let's do what is necessary to restock our armaments. Let's repair our bases. Let's make sure that those people that have suffered because of Iranian Islamic terrorism, they get reparations for that. That's the right place for reparations. But when I hear this talk about, you know, selling food over there, it reminds me of all of the humanitarian aid and food that we tried to send into Gaza. And what did Hamas do? Hamas just claimed it and made the people in Gaza suffer even more so because they kept it for themselves. So what's the guarantee that any type of food stuff or agriculture that we send over to Iran will go down to the people and not just go?

0: to the cronies of the regime.
1: Yeah, I mean, that's a big deal, too. And now they're denying the progress that they thought they made in day one. They're rejecting it. So the president said, look, I'm not taking the military off the table, cut for.
2: I think the blockade was more impactful than dropping bombs. We could set that up again in about 15 minutes. I would say, Pete, one phone call. How long would it take? Maybe half hour?
1: And they set up the blockade again if they mess with the strait. But evidently, they're making some rules. 48 hours notice before you pass. If you're going to need insurance, we will issue the insurance. They think they're taking control of the strait.
0: Yeah, I think the important thing with that, again, is, you know, this is an international seaway, and we should not have them constraining an international sea lane of commerce, an SLOC. And I think that's the real lesson learned from here is that, again, when I talk about them not being defeated, they should not be dictating terms about the flow going through the Strait of Hormuz. And so if there was anything that I would have kept in place until I saw more movement in a positive direction from the Iranian regime, I would have kept the blockade in place. I would have, you know, taken control of the Strait of Hormuz because those are key centers of gravity for them. And that puts the type of pressure, the economic pressure, and maybe some diplomatic pressure on the Iranian regime that right now they feel has been alleviated.
1: Right. I want you to hear what Britt Hume had to say. Cut 13.
3: Judged against the standard that the president set basically when early going, when he spoke of unconditional surrender, this is not a particularly good deal for the United States. On the other hand, it's worth remembering and not setting aside, I think, the extraordinary amount of damage that has been done to Iran militarily, you know, the loss of their navy, their air force, much of their missile capacity, their radar systems, and so on, have left Iran a much less important power in the world than it was before all this. It's still as evil and determined as ever, perhaps, but I think greatly weakened. I think that's important to keep that in mind as a backdrop for this.
1: Yeah, but we don't see a lot of it, so people forget it, right? We don't see the remnants of the 13,000-plus strikes.
0: No, you're absolutely right. Without a doubt, there can be no debate about Iran being a weakened state. But again, I come back to another adjective. They're not a defeated state. And so when you talk about defeating them, you have to think about, again, as we term it in the military, what is the center of gravity? What are the key things for this regime to maintain control, to stay in power? And I think that's where they still think that they have a strength. But right now, without a doubt, yes, we have air dominance over Iran. We have naval dominance. But the key things that would really put the most immense amount of pressure on them, we've taken off the table, like I said, controlling the straits and the blockade. And I think that, yeah, we need to be able to, if I can use the term snap back, like we had with sanctions, we need to snap back those blockades as soon as we possibly can if we see them, flustering.
1: So let's talk about Texas. James Tallarico and some of his odd beliefs. Where do they come from? So maybe we have a clue. This story's out today that Tallarico has described Drew Daniel Henderson Espinoza as a major source of inspiration for his political and religious philosophy. He is pretty out there. He believes, he says that he's autistic, non-binary. He's pro-autist. What does it say? It says his inspiration is for his political and religious philosophy because he identifies as mixed race, non-binary, transgender, Latinx. He uses his he, they pronouns and says he's autistic. The book referenced Tallarico as Henderson Espinoza's 2019 work and activist theology. The book presents a progressive theology framework focusing on challenging what it describes as interlocking supremacies. So is Texas going to embrace the man of many genders?
0: No, I really don't think so. And again, it reminds me of how Barack Obama embraced black liberation theology. And so, again, you have Mr. Tallarico, who is really embracing this woke Christianity, woke Jesus, some people call it. And I don't think that's going to play very well. Texas is the belt, the buckle of the Bible Belt. And when you think about the Hispanic community and even the black community, very strong Christian communities, a lot of these things that he believes in and his quote-unquote religiosity is not going to fly there. And right now, you have a spat going on between him and Jasmine Crockett. She's saying she's not going to come and speak at the Texas Democrat Convention.
1: Why? Because she lost?
0: Well, because she lost, and she's still pondering whether or not she wants to support Mr. Tallarico. So you have a schism there, and I think it's very important that that's recognized, and that could hurt, you know, Tallarico.
1: So when people look at Beto O'Rourke and see he got 2.5 percentage points to Ted Cruz, you know, you can say what you want. That's close. And Ted Cruz is a conservative. I look at Texas as a conservative state outside places like Austin. So do you, if you are in Texas, this is why the RNC has to pour money in to make sure Paxson wins, right? Where they probably wouldn't have if Cornyn had won.
0: Well, I think the key thing on the Republican side is, will Senator Cornyn come out and endorse and support Attorney General Paxton? Because, again, just the same as you see a schism on the Democrat side between the Crockett camp and Tallarico, you don't want to have that schism as well. You don't want to have Republicans sitting out and not showing up, because it's all going to be about turnout. If you have that big turnout in the major urban population centers, then you put a lot of pressure on West Texas to save the day, and that's what happened with the Ted Cruz Beto O'Rourke race, was that O'Rourke was ahead initially, but then West Texas saved Ted Cruz.
1: Very interesting. So I want to talk about Graham Platner, because Susan Collins does not give many interviews or on Fox, and she sat down with Martha McCallum, and here's what Susan Collins said about her opponent, Graham Platner, who's got more scandals than I can even list in the time I have remaining with you. Cut 33.
4: I would have said in a different time that any one of these would have been disqualifying for someone to be a candidate to serve our country and the state of Maine in the United States Senate, whether they were a Democrat or a Republican. And it's very interesting that Graham Platner was recruited by people from out of state, from New York, who also recruited the mayor of New York, Mondami, and other candidates from the far left around the country. Yeah. I don't think that's a coincidence.
1: So what do you read into that? Just the spreading of the socialist movement. I'll identify a fake oyster farmer with a Nazi tattoo who doesn't put a shirt on, who has a military record, could be a real man. But then you find out he's not even a real oyster farmer. Then you find out that he's no working class kid. He's grew up with great wealth and went to a private school. So what kind of backroom check did they do it? And it's very noted that Susan Collins goes, this guy's from the outside. He was recruited from the outside.
0: Yeah, and I think that's what you see right now is the casting call, because in the aftermath of 2024, what did you hear? The Democrats, the left, they weren't connecting with quote-unquote young men and real men. So what they do, they go out and put out the casting call, and this is who we got. And it's the same casting call that gave us Alexandria Ocasio-Cortez. So what they're trying to do is, you know, quote-unquote, find people that fit a certain image, because their message is horrible. So they're running on image and image only, right. And the same thing with Mamdani. But what we have to do on our side is we got to continue to talk about what we're for, not just what we're against, and how we're providing policies, and they're just providing hatred.
1: What's interesting is they don't know how to identify a man. I mean, Governor Walz is a real man. He pretends to work on a car and then waves his hands around.
0: And the shotgun. Remember the shotgun incident?
1: And then you have this guy. They go, we need a man. We got to get the man vote back. And they get a fake man, a guy that is a belligerent, angry guy with dicey relationships with women who's online, who's on a website that's known mostly for teen hookups up until recently. So they're asked about what's going on, what else is going to come out from deleted Reddit accounts. Morris Katz is a friend of his who works on he's his campaign strategist. Cut 34.
5: All of the allegations. It hasn't been negated by all of the allegations against Platner, which there may be more coming. Can you say that there are not going to be more women coming forward with similar unflattering allegations against Graham Platner?
6: What I can say is that Graham Platner has addressed his past repeatedly, more than I've ever seen any candidate have to talk about their past. And he's been honest.
5: Well, that might be because he has a lot of problems.
1: Do you believe that's his spin? He's addressed his past more than anybody else. And he can't say that there's not more coming out.
0: Yeah, and the interesting thing is, where are the, you know, the misogynist voices? Where are the believe the women voices? Where are the feminist voices? Because you can, you know, be guaranteed that when you look at, you know, how people are coming after Ken Paxton because of, you know, some of his escapades, but it's not the same thing with the left. They're just concerned about one thing: by any means necessary. They want to win. They want power. They want control. We don't care who we run. We just want you to vote for them so that we get rid of the Republican that's in this seat.
1: It's just so interesting that Schumer, Hakeem Jeffries, Nancy Pelosi, they've totally been sidelined. I don't hear from Hillary or Bill Clinton. Obama loves the socialists. He showed up, and right away, Mondami helped him unpack his stuff. And he's been mentoring since he won the primary against another Democrat, by the way, Governor Cuomo, more of an establishment, terrible person, but more of an establishment guy. So it's just so interesting what's happening. And I guess we're going to see what's going to be next. All right, Colonel, thanks so much. Appreciate you joining us.
0: My pleasure. God bless. Take care, Brian.
1: You got it. 1-866-408-7669. We come back, we talk about the enormous success of the World Cup from all different angles, from the fans, from the U.S. team, from the size of the crowds, from what's happening in the city streets. They just seem to love this country, and it is refreshing. Don't move.
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29: 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Ali comes out to meet Frazier, but Frazier starts to retreat. If Frazier goes back an inch farther, he'll wind up in a ringside seat. Ali swings to the left, Ali swings to the right. Look at the kids carry the fight.
30: Everybody just gathered around, organized. And it was orderly. No kids were out of hand. They just wanted to talk. She started throwing tear gas, and the kids were picking up and throwing them back at the cops. And they chased the kids over the hill. The cops were boxed in. There was kids all around them. All of a sudden, cops got trigger happy and shot kids.
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31: The State Department is so concerned about threats posed by rapidly accelerating technologies, AI in particular. Secretary Rubio is making a major change, creating a new State Department bureau to protect Americans from emerging threats.
32: The most important job any president has is to keep the American people safe.
31: Iran used AI-generated satellite imagery to falsely claim damage to the U.S. Navy's Fifth Fleet headquarters in Bahrain. Experts rang alarm bells that Iran may have used advanced electronic warfare to down a $220 million U.S. Navy drone over the Strait of Hormuz. The State Department spokesman says this is exactly why this new bureau is crucial.
33: Every day we see new uses of AI in a whole variety of ways.
31: The top White House cyber official says the government has avoided taking responsibility for far too long, and it is time to step up. With Fox on Tech, Jillian Turner, Fox News.

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1: 60 million people watch it at home here. Around the world, it was like a billion people, and they were all impressed by how the U.S. team played.
2: Not it, just winning, it's the way they play.
1: Exactly. I mean, Paraguay is a pretty strong team, right? And the U.S. just dominated and played and attacking football. It was great to see and really, really impressive.
2: So Tim Howard, maybe the finest goalkeeper, sorry, Tony Meola, in American history, on a podcast with Landon Donovan, came out and said, hey guys, the U.S. is playing great, but they will not win the World Cup. What do you say?
1: Well, I would say they might well win the World Cup. I think after their two wins in the first two games, they have a real chance to go for it. They play at home, the crowd is behind them, the public is emotional. I mean, they're looking really great.
3: And that's a guy that knows soccer. He's the president of FIFA. He joined me an hour ago on the set of Fox and Friends. I think I'm going to spend a day with him just to see what it's like. He says he's constantly, I said, listen, if I spend a day with you, is this all ceremonial? Is your job easy? He goes, no. I'm constantly putting out fires, dealing with problems and complaints. I go, great. That would be a pretty cool day. Maybe I'll catch up with him on a Saturday. He goes to multiple venues, maybe in the knockout round. So remember I told you in that question that Tim Howard didn't think the U.S. could win? Guy, sober up. You remember how great he was in Brazil for the World Cup? Here's Landon Donovan, great, maybe the greatest forward we've ever had, with Tim Howard. He has a different opinion, but listen to Tim, too. Cut 46.
4: Can we? Yes. Has this group proven it, that they can beat a top team? No. I tell you this, Tim, and I mean this. If they play the way they're playing, they can absolutely compete against any team in this World Cup. For sure.
5: Yeah.
4: Can you do it? I've said this over and over. Can you do it four times in a row? Can you do it in a round of 16, a quarter, a semi, and a final? That is where it gets really hard. But momentum gets going. You never know. Is it likely? No, it's not likely.
5: The U.S. cannot unequivocally win the World Cup. The U.S. will have to play the greatest game they've ever played three times in a row. Sorry, four games in a row. Round of 16, quarterfinals,
4: yeah,
5: semifinals, finals. It is literally impossible for the U.S. to win the World Cup. That's going to come across crazy. People are going to say, I'm whatever. That's just the reality. But we're super excited for this ride we're on.
4: Well, I feel great now.
3: I would never say that. I'm really shocked. Look, he's honest. When you have a, when you're asked to be a commentator, when you have a podcast, you got to be honest. If that's his honest opinion, and I assume it is, it's fine. I'm disappointed that he has that opinion, especially because if you watch this guy play goal, he's done such extraordinary things in goal that defied logic. Why can't a team do that? They've already done it. Whoever thought they'd win two games outright, give up one goal, and not even have to play their starters in the third game? In terms of great players, Lionel Messi, 38, 39 years old. When they went to the MLS, they said it was 34. He goes to the MLS and they said, well, you're just basically giving up a chance to ever play at the top level again. You're just cashing in America. You're playing in the MLS. That league's not good. Your game's going to drop. All he's done is score five goals in two games. Listen to yesterday, cut 45.
6: Applauding whenever they slow down an Argentina attack. Here's Almada on the move for the world champions. Now Medina. Pulled back here, lets it run. Messi! Oh. History in Dallas! 40 years to the day since Diego Maradona scored the hand of God. Lionel Messi scores the goal to make him the World Cup's all-time leading scorer. Wonderful moment.
3: And you think for a second he's done? No. And I think a lot of players will say, look, if I come to the MLS, you can no longer say I am giving up on me playing at the top of my game. He's showing everybody you can maintain your quality of play and play in this league and be happy in America. Where it is, this guy loves Miami. From Argentina, where he's worshipped, he loves being in Miami. You know, he played everywhere, could have gone anywhere, and now he's going to stay. And I think that, you know, his dad, I think, is basically the general manager of the team. So he's having a great time. He gets the players he wants, and they just won a championship there. But I cannot wait. I'm going to be at the Germany-Morocco game. I'm going to be at two more games, but I'm going to be working the final and others with that media pass.
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2: Ebbets Field, April 15th, 1947. Excitement fills the air. It is opening day, and for the first time, Jackie Robinson is about to take the field for the Brooklyn Dodgers. Now, to him, it's just another ball game, but for the rest of the world, it is so much more, because this grandson of former slaves is about to break the color barrier.
7: Jackie Robinson.
2: Number 42 had plenty of critics, including players on his own team. I'm not concerned with your liking or disliking me, he said. All I ask is that you respect me as a human being. In his first season, Robinson was Rookie of the Year. He went on to win pennants and a world championship. Every year, Major League Baseball celebrates Jackie Robinson on April 15th, marking the moment when one man changed the game forever.
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10: An update in the Nancy Guthrie case. I'm Dave Anthony, Fox News, and it is difficult for her daughter, Savannah, who got choked up on NBC's Today Show.
11: We are in agony. We cannot be at peace.
10: Asking again for the public's health, saying someone knows something about her mother's kidnapping from her Arizona home more than 4 months ago. As we learn more about the ransom notes the family got in February, the first one demanded money, the second one...
12: Read that Nancy Guthrie had passed away after being taken from her home. Sources tell Fox the wording is believed to have read that Nancy Guthrie was buried with nature. Law enforcement has not confirmed whether the original notes are authentic, but we are told the messages are treated as if they're real.
10: That's Fox's Matt Finn. President Trump keeps insisting talks with Iran are going well. Writing on Truth Social this morning, despite false statements from Iran, they did agree to high-level nuclear inspections as the president pushes to prevent Iran from having weapons. The president also wrote, money the U.S. is releasing for Iran will be controlled by the U.S. for Iran to buy American food and medical supplies. Iran also disputes that, saying they'll spend it how they want. Republican Senator Tim Sheehy tells Fox,
13: they're not going to use it to rebuild their country. They're going to use it for bullets, bombs, rockets, suicide vests, and to broadly kill Americans and kill Israelis.
10: And Fox's Trey Yinks reports from Tel Aviv.
14: We have seen a reduction in the tension between Israel and Hezbollah, another key point in this broader memorandum of understanding. The Israelis say they did take some action against Hezbollah gunmen earlier today that were threatening their forces.
10: Iran-backed Hezbollah claims Israel shot at civilians and breached the ceasefire. The president also posted this morning the Strait of Hormuz is open. There was record oil shipping yesterday, 19 million barrels, and oil prices are down again, 1%, continuing to fall from the surge during the conflict on Wall Street, though. A sell-off, the Nasdaq's down more than 300 points. Later today, the president goes to Pennsylvania touting American manufacturing at a Mack truck assembly plant, the same one President Biden went to 5 years ago, promoting his manufacturing policies. 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
0: 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Senior White House correspondents Jackie Heinrich and Peter Ducey anchor from Washington, D.C.
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10: Well, back to Wall Street. We mentioned the sell-off. The Nasdaq down 324 points. Chip makers like Micron losing 9%. SanDisk plunging 11%. Among the big AI concern losers this morning, the Dow is dropping 110 points. The Nasdaq, the S&P 500 losing 68. And speaking of technology,
17: the president signed two executive orders, one on offense to develop advanced quantum computing technology through public-private partnership, and one on defense against security threats the technology could create.
18: America is celebrating 250 years of ingenuity, innovation, and invention this year, and today's commitments to quantum leadership will help secure that legacy for decades to come.
17: Quantum computers can evaluate millions of possibilities at once, for example, to easily break through encryption systems. The defensive order directs federal agencies to move to post-quantum cryptography within 5 years. The other sets a goal of building a powerful quantum computer for research by 2028. The administration announced plans last month to invest in 9 quantum computing and manufacturing companies. Chris Foster, Fox News.
10: At the Senate, a housing bill has passed with support from Republicans and Democrats.
19: The goal? Reduce federal regulations and expand local control. It's one of the most sweeping efforts in recent decades to increase supply and bring down prices, which in many cases are out of reach for prospective first-time homebuyers. The average home in the U.S. now costs more than $500,000. Banking Committee Ranking Member Elizabeth Warren says, for the first time ever, private equity will be blocked from buying up single-family homes and trying to turn housing into one more Wall Street investment. The House is expected to give final approval later this week. Tom Rigotti, Fox News.
10: Now, we mentioned oil down about 1% today. WTI is back to $73 a barrel. That's less than $10 more than before the Iran price surge. No change at the gas pump today. AAA's national average for regular remains $3.92 per gallon. I'm Dave Anthony, and this is Fox News.
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21: Hank Aaron breaks Babe Ruth's record.
22: And delivering. Aaron hits it.
23: There is a contradiction when the executive branch is both investigatory and the subject of investigation. It is these events that forced the House, by a vote of 410-4, to set in motion this impeachment inquiry.
24: Greatness comes not when things go always good for you, but the greatness comes, and you're really tested, when you take some knocks, some disappointments.
25: I, Gerald R. Ford, President of the United States, have granted, and by these presents do grant, a full, free, and absolute pardon unto Richard Nixon.
26: News as it happened then, news as it happens now.
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0: From high atop Fox News headquarters in New York City, always seeking solutions, never sowing division. It's Brian Kilmeade.
1: Hi, everyone. So glad you're there. It's the Brian Kilmeade Show from 48th and 6th in Midtown Manhattan. Just four blocks where the Norwegians pretend to be rowing like Vikings in the middle of Times Square. It is a phenomenal scene. Just so many phenomenal scenes we've seen with the World Cup here. President of the United States going to Pennsylvania today in that campaign mode. He's going to meet with the Mack truck people. But the president's got to do a lot of work because he's got to shore up. His support, I mean, those battleground states. I mean, people just take Iowa for granted. They shouldn't. They take Ohio for granted. They shouldn't. They take Pennsylvania. They know it's going to be a battle, but the president's been so strong in Pennsylvania, maybe they feel as though they'll be okay there, being that they say there's only about 18 seats in play in the House. I don't think they can take anything for granted. This hour, I'm being joined by Farley Weiss, he's the president of the Israeli Justice Organization, and Steve Moore is standing by in 15 minutes. He's a former chief of staff of the U.S. House of Representatives and founder of the Ukrainian Freedom Project. Ukraine is blitzing Moscow with long-range missiles that they pioneered, they engineered. Man, I would not want to be Russian today. Let's get to the big three.
2: Number three.
3: They might well win the World Cup. I think after their two wins in the first two games, they have a real chance to go for it. They play at home. The crowd is behind them. The public is emotional. I mean, they're looking really great.
1: Yeah, the FIFA president on with me an hour ago on Fox and Friends. World Cup fever running as high as ever. As soccer's greatest supporters did not predict this type of success of the World Cup and the game's most and the world's most popular sport. So I talked to the FIFA president about it and look at the action on and off the field.
2: Number two.
4: We have fascists in the White House. We have a climate denier in the White House. We have a racist and transphobe in the White House. Are we going to let them win? No!
1: Clara Valdez, a left-wing socialist, angry squad member to be. Socialism is a hot topic on the ballot in New York City today as Dem Civil War is playing out in real time in front of all of us. And the godfather of it all, Bernie Sanders, could not be happier. We examine the races in June that are going to affect the balance of power in November.
2: Number one.
5: We're beginning to move forward on some of the big issues, beginning to address some of the technical details. But I think it's important for people to understand there is a long way to go in this.
1: There is. General Joseph Votel. Iran talks have begun and news is pouring out all over the talks and contradictions everywhere. We examine it all and what it means for the security of the region and why Israel's interests are our interest. And we should stop letting Iran tell us they're different. It's a little problem with that. We're not going to budge here. It's easy to get caught up in that podcast world. Listen to these men and women rant when they're going for clicks and think to yourself, wow, you know, maybe Israel is the problem. Maybe we would have no problem in the Middle East if it wasn't for Israel. Just take a sense and take a step back in history and understand who the good guy is and understand what they do with us as a partner. I don't think it'd be replicated anywhere. Used to be Britain. It's not anymore. It used to be NATO. Not anymore. What they can do pound for pound as a military can't be duplicated except with the American military. And what they do in terms of intelligence and innovation for the economy cannot be duplicated anywhere else. I think it's about time you realize that. So anytime you hear, I think, J.D. Vance or anybody else coming out condemning Israel, I think they got to take a step back and understand they are answering Hezbollah. Hezbollah bombs and rockets only because Iran tells them to. Here's the President of the United States on a thought about temporary lifting. They're allowed to sell oil at market rates using dollars and lifting of sanctions while they continue to talk. Cut to.
6: Well, I'm going to have to find out exactly the status. But if the sanctions go out, money's going to be put into this country. All that money's coming back in the form of purchases of food, which they desperately need. They have 91 million people. They can't feed them. So the money that that we lift is going to go to our farmers, largely to our farmers.
1: I mean, it's a great idea that Jared came up with If you give them cornmeal, you give them soybeans, how are they going to do it? They're going to hoard it and keep with the IRGC? That's on them. I actually don't even think they would deny food to their 90 million population. I wouldn't think intentionally, because the unrest is something that doesn't work for them. For example, part of the unrest that happened in January was because they had no water. And because inflation, the real is like 1,000 reals for every dollar. So inflation, you think it's bad now at 2.4%? Can you imagine that 1,000%? So I'm not going to ride this throughout the 60 days. Iran says this, we say this. Iran says this, we say this. I take our men and women at their word. J.D. Vance came out after the meeting of hours and said they've agreed to let the inspectors in. As I hopped on the air today, time shifting, Iran's officials came out and go, we never agreed to that. I'm not going to get involved. Of course they agreed to it. The vice president of the United States is not a liar. It doesn't work to his advantage to spin, you know, market. It doesn't matter. Because if he comes out and says stuff that's blatantly not true, it doesn't work to his advantage. Well, they would come out and say, it's been very frustrating. Nothing got done. That's called typical dealing with Iran. Instead, they said, we agreed. We tried to call weapons. And we tried to call the nuclear inspectors at 2 in the morning. We couldn't get anybody to pick up. It's hard to imagine him making up that story. Am I correct? And then saying, Jared brought up that we'll take the money. We'll unfreeze the money, but you're going to buy farm goods from us. I don't know what they said to that, but I'll take them at their word. But I'm not going to get into the day by day, because I am not into spinning things that the IRGC finds palatable. There is a belief amongst the negotiators, and it's usually been wrong, that there are moderates among the crazy Iranians. The president said that, and the negotiators believe it. I'm shaking my head if you're not watching the stream. But I am glad the oil's flowing. I want the economy to roll. I would like to move this into the backdrop, and I would like just to see how this plays out, and let's see if both parties can go out and go win a midterm election. It's not going to be easy regardless. The best hope the Republicans have is for the Democrats to continue to back these socialists, for all the energy to go with the Mondamis, to the Bernie Sanders, the AOCs. It works out, because I just don't believe, traveling like I do, knowing our audience like we do, knowing that we got a good New York audience, but I know the Midwest really supports this network, and down south especially. You talk to people and they think we're crazy up here, even entertaining the thought of having a socialist. Now, Austin's a little crazy and a little left in Texas, but that's for Texas. You just want clear-thinking people that are going to be open to law and order, like what happened with the mayor. I keep citing this. The mayor in San Francisco, a guy comes in, he's a Democrat. Nobody thinks he's a Republican, but he's just trying to get some sense of law and order and get rid of the lawlessness. The massive break-ins with cars and the crime and the homelessness in San Francisco. You hope some of that comes in, but if you elect these Mondami-like figures that want to blame society for society's ills and say the problem is billionaires, I think you're going to have nothing but failed cities. Here's Zoram Amdani talking about immigration. Listen to what he actually says proudly. Cut 22.
7: I've been clear that I'm proud of our sanctuary city status. We are not going to allow this city to become the civil immigration enforcement arm of a federal government that is hell-bent on a deportation regime that would rip families apart across this city.
1: Right, or get criminals out. Tell us who's in your prisons that broke the law, came here as a criminal, and became and continued to be a criminal. We're going to do that. Deportation arm, yeah. If you're overstaying your visa, if you've committed a crime, you're gone. But what these people are running on is absolutely crazy. Listen to the first two lines from Brad Lander. This is a despicable former New York City controller, Democratic candidate, tried to run for mayor, fell flat on his face. Listen to this guy. Cut 26.
8: And our solidarity, it doesn't end at the Hudson or at the Potomac. Our solidarity stretches out to Cuba and Venezuela, and it stretches to Gaza.
1: Really? It stretches? These are the people that you're running on? Are you insane? Gaza, run by Hamas? The socialist power of Venezuela? Do you know that their president's in a Brooklyn jail? And do you know that Cuba's about to fall on itself? But that's the philosophy you're selling. So Jamal Bowman is a Democrat. I didn't think he was a socialist. I can't do his bio, but he keeps losing to Mike Lawler. So he doesn't run anymore. Remember, he's the guy who pulled the fire alarm when he was in Congress and then denied doing it, but we have video of him doing it. So here he is talking about one of these extremists who's running for office, who's a flat-out socialist, does not like the country, saying horrible things that she does with the flag, calls Israel a genocide power. So listen to this question and his answer. Cut 25.
9: I mean, listen, it's their right to be concerned. It's important to have the conversation, right? That's why we have a democracy. And so she's, when you look at pros versus cons, or, you know, concerns versus things you're excited about, it's like 100 to 1. Like, she's just an exciting, incredible organizer and person fighting for immigrant rights, fighting for Palestinian rights, fighting anti-Semitism, fighting for workers' rights. She's done it all. Like, she's exactly the kind of person we need in Congress and in elected office. So, yep. You know, but everyone can have their opinion. You're not going to get 100% of the vote.
1: Yeah, it sounds like a party I don't want to be at, just judging by the music. But I will say that she does not fight anti-Semitism. There's nothing but anti-Semitism in her background. She's not fighting against it. This is an extremist candidate going against an established Hispanic leader in the Democratic leader. I wouldn't vote for Hispalat, but he's somebody that is known as a Hakeem Jeffries partner. And Jeffries is really running against her and people like Jamal Bowman. All right, when we come back, I'm going to be joined by Steve Moore, former chief of staff at the U.S. House of Representatives and founder of the Ukrainian Freedom Project, which raises money to aid Ukrainians who, ladies and gentlemen, are on a roll.
0: It's Brian Kilmeade.

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37: 1 year ago, Cardinal Robert Prevost was elected Pope Leo XIV as the first American to ever become the Bishop of Rome. In the first official biography of the Pope, author Elise Allen says Leo has a special message to American Catholics.
38: Building friendship, building community, remembering that in spite of our differences, we can be friends and we can treat each other as human beings. You know, I think that's his big message.
37: And it's a message that has been tested and making headlines in the last few weeks as the Pope and President Trump sparred over disagreements about the war in Iran. Allen was the first journalist to have a lengthy interview with Pope Leo after his election, and she says Leo has a quiet strength that may surprise people, but one that can take on the world leaders. He was well prepared to stand his ground even against the President of the United States.
38: I think Leo, you know, was not entirely surprised by that, but he also said very clearly he is not trying to attack anybody with what he says. He's trying to preach the gospel, and I think he sincerely means that.
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39: Alan Lomax, who died in 2002, was an American folklorist and musicologist. Lomax was involved in the archive of folk songs at the Library of Congress and a pioneering oral historian who recorded the early story of American folk artists.
40: Since I was 17, that was pretty close to 18 straight years. I'd been in every back alley in every little town, and it got so I wasn't feeling fresh about America. 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So it seemed to me that the big problem that time was to make the world feel like a world of various people speaking various languages, all about the same big human problems.
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0: Show that's getting you talking. You're with Brian Kilmeade.
1: Something has to follow after rage. It can't just be rage after rage, again and again. And all of us, if we have only rage and nothing else, they must feel it. And that's why, even in our addresses, we always say, the war must return to Russia, to the territory of the country that started this aggression. Otherwise, these people, their society as a whole, which does not see or feel the war at all. And that's why I believe that, in the end, this year, we have started to hurt them badly. So after rage, there must be a response.
2: And why President Zelensky is right about that is because they've engineered and pioneered their own long-range missiles, and now they're beginning to penetrate repeatedly inside Moscow. They are feeling this war. Joining us now, a man that knows this, goes back and forth consistently, Steve Moore, good friend of the show, founder of the Ukrainian Freedom Project, which raises money to aid Ukrainians. Steve, we've been here before when things look dark. Man, things are looking better. I know it's not easy.
3: No.
2: But things are looking better. Could you tell us what it's like?
3: Well, I just got back from Kyiv, and we brought a group of conservative journalists all around the country, and the Russians are hitting Ukraine with drones and missiles. That's an old story. The new story is that in May, for the first time, the Ukrainians shot more drones into Russia than Russia shot into
2: wow.
3: Ukraine. Yeah. And so, you might have seen Candace Owens show up at this Russian Davos thing last month. And there's a bunch of D-list celebrities like Steven Seagal was there. But they were greeted by black plumes of smoke over the St. Petersburg skyline. You know, that is
2: how great is that?
3: Yeah. That is not a good look if you're having we're a great economic power conference. And,
2: I want you to hear more from Zelensky. Cut 44.
1: We responded to them by striking their oil refinery in Tyumen, in the Tyumen region. That was already, well, if you measure directly, it's 2,070 kilometers. Our FP drones,
4: they reach that far.
1: The new ones, yes, 5.2 hit their target, but actually their route was 2,500 kilometers. They will be able to go over 3,000. These are new drones, really good drones.
4: The plan is for them to reach over 3,000.
1: More than 3,000 individual targets, yes. We will continue to keep moving forward because we know exactly where all their strategic military manufacturing factories are located, as well as other critical oil storage depots, gas storage facilities, and so on.
2: How great is that?
3: Yeah, it's amazing. You know, one of the things we did this last time, I live in Kyiv, but we brought a bunch of people over. And so we toured some of these drone factories, land drones, air drones. And this stuff is amazing.
2: All underground, right?
3: Yeah. Well, it's they've got all these factories hidden. And it's just that's something else to see as well. You see this like crappy old building. You go in there and it's Tony Stark's lab inside, you know.
2: So, Steve, I understand that in an effort to hit back, they blew up their own building, the Russians, the other day.
3: Yeah. I mean, these guys can't, the Russians have this sense of unearned arrogance where they think they're so great. But, they're trying to fire back at Ukrainian drones, and they shot at their own fuel depot and blew it up. Big, big explosion. So they can't protect themselves from Ukrainian drones.
2: So how's that changed things in Ukraine? I know it's brutal. And when they send their drones over in waves, they blow up buildings. They're not aiming for military sites.
3: No.
2: They're aiming for people.
3: Well, the Ukrainians have taken out like 40 or 50% of Russia's refining capacity, whereas the Russians are aiming at hospitals, at schools, at apartment buildings. So,
2: Do you see a fracture yet among the Russian? Is it hard to, I know it's hard to tell, but we're in the Russian government that Putin's isolated?
3: Oh, the Communist Party, there's still a Communist Party in Russia, and they are criticizing Putin. They are criticizing, so a political party is criticizing Putin. That doesn't happen. Or if you look at the polling, and the polling's for real, Putin looks at the polling. Polling for Putin's favorability is down as low as it's been since the beginning of the war. You know, it's super fun if you're a Russian looking at the, on Telegram channels at Ukrainian buildings being blown up. But when your own buildings are being blown up, it ain't that cool.
2: But I also saw a parliament member say we got to end this war. The other thing that's interesting is that for the first time, I understand, you could correct me, that they're not able to replenish their soldiers one for one anymore.
3: Because that's happened
2: people.
3: All this year, every month this year, that they are losing more people in Ukraine than they can recruit to fill those ranks. And it's just because it's a death

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5: September 27th, 1930. 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

0: He's so busy, he'll make your head spin. It's Brian Kilmeade.
1: The president doesn't take his options on the table. Off the table, when he goes into a negotiation, he leaves them all on the table. And that's where we are. This is the beginning of a process. And even after the first round, we have Iran now allowing inspectors back in. The other flaw from Obama's Iran deal was that the inspectors, Iran got to dictate where the inspectors went. It's like a criminal dictating when the parole officer comes in. And I have every confidence that this team will drive anytime, anywhere inspections.
2: So that is Ambassador Michael Waltz, and he's saying that we're going to make progress. Don't get caught up in the play-by-play of it. And there's certain criteria that only the president will accept. He knows him well. Farley Weiss joins us now, president of the Israeli Justice Organization. Welcome back, Farley.
3: It's good to be here, Brian. Thank you.
2: First off, on I think things have settled down now. I saw the president ripping Hezbollah and not Israel. And I think things have reconfigured. Me, like many other people, are really concerned about some of the tone that was coming out of the White House over the last few days.
3: Yeah, look, I think that we've learned with President Trump that we don't have to look at some of the statements he made concerning Israel. He made the statements that Israel at the end of the 12-day war, he made some harsh statements. And then 8 months later, he was out there joining Israel and going against Iran. He hasn't changed the fundamental principles of the big picture of that Iran can't have a nuclear weapon, Hezbollah needs to be destroyed. He hasn't changed those fundamentals. He is a person who wants to try to see if peace can work. But he understands that it likely won't. And if it doesn't work, he's ready to take military action. And I think you were right when you said earlier on Fox that you think after the election, the midterms, that he'll take action.
2: I think right now it doesn't work to anybody who thinks that you have to act strongly against Iran. It doesn't help if the president loses the House and Senate, because you have a bunch of people who don't want to go out of the way to make sure the Republican Party or the president does not have any victories. So which means even if they cost the U.S., that's just the nature of politics today. And especially if we need another $80 billion for the Pentagon. You lose the Senate, you're not going to get much for the next 2 years. So if you could get control of the economy, get gas in a palatable way, $3.50, then make people say who's got a better track record.

0: he not only can keep the Senate, he can keep the House. So I think, you know, the president has a lot to think about. You know, Israel, absolutely. Military, sure. Diplomatically, yes. The negotiations, true. And then there's a political reality of what he has to deal with for House members in Pennsylvania who walk up to him and say, if we can't get gas down, I'm going to lose. And then those seats that could make or break whether he's investigated or supported are in the balance. So he's got a lot of plates in the air.
1: I agree. Look, I think that when you pointed out on the last time I was on that the Democratic Party has become, that anti-Israel has become the most important issue to them. And so for Israel, it's also important that the Republicans keep the Senate, keep the House. There has only been one Democrat, John Fetterman, has been the only one supporting President Trump's decision to go to take action against Iran, military action against Iran. It's unbelievable. The Democrats, there were, you could have counted 100, 200 Democrats who were pro-Israel 10 years ago. And now you can count them on one hand. It's an extraordinary situation what's happened. And so it's very important that the Republicans keep control in the midterms. And I understand that. I know President Trump is very concerned about that.
0: So you have Democrat Dan Goldman, who's just a really hates Trump as much, and goes against Trump and Republicans as much as possible. He's really a very liberal Democrat. He's going to lose by double digits. You know why? Because he's not anti-Israel. Of course, he could say things about Bibi Netanyahu, but he's not anti-Israel. Because he's not anti-Israel, you have an insurgent candidate socialist who's going to pound him today in the election. To me, the message for other borderline Democrats is whatever you do, don't be pro-Israel.
1: Oh, it's unbelievable. Brad Lander, the candidate, he went into a mosque and said, I'm going to ally with Rashida Tlaib and Ilhan Omar, the most anti-Semitic, anti-Israel people in the United States House of Representatives. It's not that he's just going to be not as pro-Israel or not as not as supportive as Goldman. It's that he is going to align with the most visceral anti-Israel elements of the anti-Semitic elements of the Democratic Party. And this is what he's done with Mamdani's endorsement. And so I hope Goldman wins. And even though he's not good on a lot of issues, but it's a massive difference between him and Lander in that race.
0: Yeah, that's true. So, Farley, bring me inside Israeli politics. We hear the prime minister, there's going to be an election in September. And the people of Israel, do they want to see strong action against Hezbollah, or would they like to see some type of detente there?
1: No, there is actually, it's kind of unusual in Israel compared to other places. The people on the opposition to Netanyahu, who are considered to be on the left, are actually being more hawkish in some ways in some of their statements than the Prime Minister Netanyahu's policies have been. Naftali Bennett is considered to be one of the main challengers to Netanyahu, saying, oh, we should have done more to try to get rid of the Iranian regime. They're not, Bennett used to run as a candidate for the Knesset. He ran as being more to the right of Netanyahu. Everybody has a consensus that they want to get rid of Hezbollah. There's not really any candidates that are running that don't agree with getting rid of Hezbollah. So it's not like a left-wing opposition in the sense of what it is in the United States. They actually are running as similar policies to Netanyahu, though clearly what Netanyahu has done in the since October 7, 2023 has been extraordinary of the accomplishments he's done, which none of these opposition people would have been had the ability to do. In the sense of taking out Nasrallah of Hezbollah and Hamas and crushing Hamas and getting the hostages back, it's unbelievable the amount of ability what he's done despite worldwide opposition and especially Biden administration opposition to him. And yet he's made all these amazing accomplishments. And he knows how to work with President Trump, and he has shown that repeatedly since President Trump got into office.
0: So, what do you think? What do you take of the way the president and he have clashed of late?
1: Well, I think that this is how President Trump is. He, you know, I always think back to the 2016 primary where President Trump was going back and forth with Marco Rubio and Ted Cruz and Lindsey Graham and blasting them. And those are some of his closest allies today. President Trump talks a very tough talk at times, but he is still a very strong supporter of Israel, has said, told Israel, if Hamas doesn't comply, you can take out Hamas. If Hezbollah doesn't comply, you know, he wants to get rid of Hezbollah. He's been consistent on that issue, just how it's done and this, what he still wants to see it done. He wants Lebanon to have their own sovereignty and not Hezbollah there. So sometimes he says things, and Prime Minister Netanyahu knows not to attack back President Trump of his comments, and he keeps the big picture in mind and knows how to work with President Trump.
0: So when the president came out a couple of days ago and says, you know, why is Israel not finishing off Hezbollah? Maybe I'll have Syria do it. What do you say to that?
1: The only reason why Jalani is the head of Syria is because Israel was fighting Hezbollah and Hezbollah couldn't go into Syria and try to keep the Assad regime up and running. Jalani has said he's not going to get involved. He doesn't have an army to get involved and defeat Hezbollah. No one else has, just like there's no one else who would defeat Hamas but Israel. Israel has to do things in a very careful way. They're making a great progress, but you have to fight in a way to protect your soldiers and protect them from being killed. And at the same time, you're dealing with a whole world that attacks you with whatever you do. Israel did an attack on a building in Beirut. They killed two Hezbollah people, and people made it out like as if Israel knocked down buildings and killed hundreds of people when two people were killed and everyone went ballistic against Israel for it. It was ridiculous. Israel has the most pinpointed strikes. John Spencer from West Point has said that there is no one who's had a lower civilian to military casualty ratio in urban warfare than what Israel's done. And against Hezbollah, Prime Minister Netanyahu just said that they're killing five Hezbollah fighters for every civilian in Lebanon. They're doing an unbelievable job in pinpoint striking. No one else has ever done this in history.
0: So is it true that since Nasrallah's death, the IRGC basically runs Hezbollah? Instead of advising, they actually run it? Or are there Hezbollah leaders that are part of the Lebanese government?
1: Jack Keane, General Jack Keane, has said there's IRGC people embedded with Hezbollah throughout. They've been running Hezbollah even with Nasrallah, and they're running Hezbollah, and that is why does Iran have to do with Lebanon? What is it that they even care about Lebanon? Why do they care about Israel? They're far away, thousands of miles away. It's a hatred, an unbelievable hatred of a preoccupation. Former Prime Minister of Spain, Aznar, said that they met with the Ayatollah, and he said he wakes up every day thinking about how to destroy Israel. They're preoccupied with destroying Israel, and they put all their resources not to their people, but how to destroy Israel. And that's with Hezbollah, with Hamas, with the Houthis, everything it is about trying to destroy Israel. Destroy Hezbollah, you're hurting Iran, and that's what needs to be done.
0: Farley Weiss, thanks so much. He's president of the Israeli Justice Organization, very tenuous time. But at least I see the rhetoric getting a little bit better on our side, knowing that Israel is not the problem, they're an asset. Thanks so much, Farley.
1: Thank you, Brian.
0: All right, we come back. Stuart Varney and I will simulcast together. We'll share you with them, and we'll get their audience with us. 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
0: Every weekend, it's the Sunday Briefing. Senior White House correspondents Jackie Heinrich and Peter Ducey anchor from Washington, D.C.
11: President Trump will not be signing a new law if it ever reaches his desk.
0: Tackling all facets of the White House beat, including the President of the United States' national and international moves.
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3: The student now goes to college to proclaim rather than to learn. 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
5: Bing! Ali comes out to meet Frazier, but Frazier starts to retreat. If Frazier goes back an inch farther, he'll wind up in a ringside seat. Ali swings with the left, Ali swings with the right. Look at the kid carry the fight.
6: Everybody just gathered around, organized. And it was orderly, no kids were out of hand. They just wanted to talk. 2 seconds, throwing tear gas, and the kids were picking up and throwing them back at the cops. And they chased the kids over the hill. The cops were boxed in, there was kids all around them. All of a sudden, cops got trigger happy and shot kids.
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7: The State Department is so concerned about threats posed by rapidly accelerating technologies, AI in particular. Secretary Rubio is making a major change, creating a new State Department bureau to protect Americans from emerging threats.
8: The most important job any president has is to keep the American people safe.
7: Iran used AI-generated satellite imagery to falsely claim damage to the U.S. Navy's Fifth Fleet headquarters in Bahrain. Experts rang alarm bells that Iran may have used advanced electronic warfare to down a $220 million U.S. Navy drone over the Strait of Hormuz. The State Department spokesman says this is exactly why this new bureau is crucial.
9: Every day we see new uses of AI in a whole variety of ways.
7: The top White House cyber official says the government has avoided taking responsibility for far too long, and it is time to step up. With Fox on Tech, Jillian Turner, Fox News.

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1: Yeah, it's going to be great. I'm going to go with Stuart Varney and talk about something we did 2 hours ago, and that is interview the president of FIFA. And he's got to be almost ready to take a bow halfway through. No politics, just fun. Soccer's great. Stadiums are full. Fantastic David and Goliath stories with Palaverde off of the coast of Africa and Curacao, that small island in the Caribbean. I think I'm not great in terms of where these islands are, but they're doing extremely well. Let's listen in, Stuart.
2: A bit of comeback here, but not back to plain even. 10:51, here's Kilmeade. All right, Brian, soccer fans, foreigners, they've traveled to America for the World Cup. They seem to be liking what they see. Now, you spoke with FIFA President Infantino this morning on Fox and Friends. Here's what he had to say. Roll it.
3: We see an incredible enthusiasm everywhere, in every host city. The cities are full. The stadiums are full. Sold out, 99.6% attendance. Yeah. The fan zones are more than 3 million people in the fan zones already, in the official ones, but the cities are full. We see the Norwegians, the Brazilians, right. The Argentinians are everywhere. The fans, the Scots, they were in Boston, now they are in Miami. I mean, it's fantastic. The atmosphere is great. Right. People are coming, and they want to come to America.
2: Brian, as you know, I'm a soccer fan, and I've been, you know, just eating up the great quality of soccer that we've been seeing. But I've also really enjoyed the foreigners, the fans who come to America, and they appear to love it. I thought they hated us.
1: Yeah, I mean, we kept reading these things. No one's booking the hotels. Tourism is down, and the seats are too expensive. The stadium's going to be empty, and it's all proven not to be true. And what is so great, Stuart, is people are coming here that maybe perhaps can't afford the tickets, but they're having a great time in the bars. They're having a great time with their other countrymen. They're coming in here on vacation, and they're loving it. And the thing is, you always worry when people drink, are they going to have like a violent side, end up being, you know, getting in fights? It's just not happening. You ask the people of Boston, you see New York City, you're seeing this video right now. These guys are rehearsing synchronized. They have their national pride, but they want to discover the country. You know, in 94, I covered it, but I didn't get to a game. I would always just go to the post-game interviews in 94, and I heard how happy everybody was, but we had no league. There was no Messi. There was no Beckham. The U.S. national team wasn't considered a threat. They were just emerging, great athletes, great guys, but they had nowhere to play. They would just play with each other and train together all the time. The 94 team was fine, but this real story is what's happening now. The subplot is something that's really catching me by surprise. You have a U.S. team that was ranked 15 that are playing like a top eight team. And if you can get to the quarterfinals, don't tell me if you watch this sport enough that you can't get to the finals. So I think that that's adding to the excitement, because America wants to know Americans have a shot. We see the women winning or getting close every time. I always get this. Why not the guys? And I go, well, there's a lot of tradition. Very few countries really win the World Cup. You know, England invented the sport. They only got one. So I love this journey. The fact that they're playing game three without worrying about knowing they're already through after winning the group is something no one ever expected. But I'm looking forward to Thursday.
2: This World Cup is a wild success, and that's a fact at the moment. Brian, I've got to change the subject today. Today is New York's primary election. Is today going to be the domino that builds socialist power across the country? Because if the socialists win in New York, just a couple of the races, they vastly expand their power within the Democrat Party. Last word to you.
1: Yeah, I mean, it's Akeem Jeffries against Mayor Mamdani. Don't kid yourself. This is not Republicans. There's no Spencer Pratt. This is, hey, you want to be liberal? Or do you want to be really out there, all anti-American, anti-Israel? It's not an economic philosophy. It's an anti-American philosophy. And if they are going to resonate in New York City, and if they're going to overrun and stampede over Akeem Jeffries, that should be a big day for Republicans, because it opens up more opportunities, because people look at this and say, this is just too extreme for me. However, it's bad for the country. There's nothing American about socialism. It's never worked anywhere. And when I saw Brad Lander say, this is going to be a great race for me and for Venezuela and Cuba. I mean, are you kidding me? Even Venezuela and Cuba know socialism is terrible.
2: It. Oh, God. Thanks, Brian. All good stuff today.
1: You got it.
2: Big day at the World Cup and in politics.
1: Absolutely. And yesterday was huge. Yeah, Mbappe, and you have Messi both scoring on the world stage in front of capacity crowds, and both France and Argentina look great. I mean, Argentina looks like they're favorite to win another world championship. But I was talking to the FIFA president, and there's a few things going on. The play of the U.S. team, as I just discussed, but there's other stuff. There's other stuff that he has that he was talking about, and what he was saying for us is that. He expects the crowds to continue to be big and the knockout rounds to be continue to be dramatic. And he actually said that he believes that the U.S. has a chance.
3: 60 million people watching at home here around the world. It was like a billion people. And they were all impressed by how the U.S. team played.
4: Not just winning, it's the way they play.
3: Exactly. I mean, Paraguay is a pretty strong team, right? And the U.S. just dominated and played and attacking football. It was great to see and really, really impressive.
4: So Tim Howard, maybe the finest goalkeeper, sorry, Tony Meola, in American history, on a podcast with Landon Donovan, came out and said, hey, guys, the U.S. is playing great, but they will not win the World Cup. What do you say?
3: Well, I would say they might well win the World Cup. I think after their two wins in the first two games, they have a real chance to go for it. They play at home. The crowd is behind them. The public is emotional. I mean, they're looking really great.
1: And that is a guy, he can't root for anyone. Giovanni, he can't root for anybody, but he does Infante, he came out and he said, look, they have a real shot. And he went on to say, look, they're winning, but they're winning by playing soccer with these guys. They're no longer, hey, they're in better shape. They're very physical. They're very determined. They got the crowd and they got the style of play. I'm very interested if they empty the bench and play maybe eight players off the bench. I mean, why not? And, you know, give guys an extra week off. Many of them are coming out of club seasons where they just play 32, 34 games. And maybe they could take that week off and heal up and be better. And I would not pay, obviously wouldn't play a Pulisic today. Listen to the Brian Kilmeade Show. 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I want to see you in Pensacola, Florida, live on stage.
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8: 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Nathan Hale, a 21-year-old American patriot, is captured while gathering intelligence behind enemy lines. The British find the young man disguised as a schoolmaster, carrying handwritten notes detailing the Crown's troop movements. On the spot, he's charged as a spy and sentenced to death. But before his hanging in New York, those legendary final words, "I only regret that I have but one life to lose for my country." Nathan Hale's defiance would help inspire the revolution and generations of Americans to come. Today, his sacrifice serves to remind us all, liberty often comes at a tremendous cost, but courage lasts forever.
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10: Iran will comply or battle in the negotiations. I'm Dave Anthony, Fox News. President Trump posted that this morning on Truth Social, adding the U.S. will ensure nuclear honesty from Iran in preventing them from getting weapons.
11: After Vice President Vance said Iran had agreed to allow U.N. inspectors into the country, today a spokesman from Iran's foreign ministry said that is false. Last week, Vance said the U.S. won't give the Iranians anything if they don't make commitments that he wants over its nuclear program.
10: Fox's Lucas Tomlinson at the White House. The president also wrote in his post, the U.S. will control any money given to Iran for them to buy American food and medical supplies. Iran disputes that, saying they'll spend it how they want. Republican Senator Tim Sheehy tells Fox,
12: negotiations with Iran, hope don't float. We can't trust them to do what they say they're going to do. We need to make sure there are concrete safeguards wherein we control those funds. For example, if we're going to unfreeze funds, we don't give it to the Iranians and hope they buy American farm goods.
10: Speaking of money,
13: an official request has not yet been made by the White House, but Pentagon officials have told senators they will need about $80 billion in supplemental spending to cover the cost of the U.S. campaign against Iran. That comes on top of an already large increase in proposed defense spending, $1.5 trillion for the upcoming fiscal year.
10: Fox's Jared Halpern at the White House. We expect an update from the Justice Department, getting it now, on another health care fraud crackdown. The Wall Street Journal reports there are about 450 people facing charges in Medicaid and hospice fraud totaling $6.5 billion. Another emotional plea from Savannah Guthrie this morning for someone who knows something to come forward in the search for a missing mother.
14: So no matter how much I try to come out here every day and smile and find that joy, and I will, I promise I will, this is a moment to tell you that we need your help.
10: Saying on NBC's Today Show she's in agony. Mid the update we're getting on the second ransom note the family got back in February after mother was kidnapped, it said Nancy Guthrie's dead and buried in nature. 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
10: While the U.S. and Iran continue what have been at times difficult talks trying to end the conflict, another American adversary, the Taliban, is entering rare negotiations in Europe.
29: A delegation from Kabul is to hold talks with European Union staff in Brussels. The Taliban have been international pariahs since they regained power in Afghanistan in 2021 following the withdrawal of American forces. Special 24-hour visas have been issued to allow these talks to take place. The discussions are expected to focus on deportations, Afghans whose asylum claims in Europe have been rejected and are due to be sent back. Human rights groups warn the meeting could result in vulnerable people being put in danger. Afghan authorities have imposed huge restrictions on rights, particularly for women and girls. Jonathan Savage, Fox News.
10: Two more people have been arrested in the plot the FBI thwarted this month that aimed to target the UFC Freedom 250 event on the White House lawn. It's now seven facing charges. Prosecutors say they intended to use armed drones and a team of snipers. It could have been a lot worse. That's what we're learning about a deadly shooting at a library yesterday in Northern California.
30: Two adults are killed, a child hospitalized with what are called minor injuries in the shooting at the Butte County Library in Chico, California. It was open a little after 5 p.m. when police say an 18-year-old Chico resident, Bradley Scott Sayer, went in wanting to conduct a 1999 Columbine High School-type massacre. And there's no indication he had any connection to the victims. Gunshots and screaming can be heard on the 911 call. Police set up a perimeter around the building. Some went in. The suspect fled out the back where other officers were waiting and made the arrest, recovering one gun with no shots fired. Chris Foster, Fox News.
10: On Wall Street, the Dow is up 47 points. But the NASDAQ is down big, plunging 423 on a lot of concern about global chip making. And those stocks are down. I'm Dave Anthony. This is Fox News.
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32: 5 seconds to the gold medal. Four to the gold medal. This impossible dream comes true.
33: The jury took less than 2 hours to reach its verdict. Remarkably fast when you consider they had 33 separate murders to consider.
34: I can't say at this moment what other nations will not go to the Summer Olympics in Moscow. Ours will not go.
35: I aim to try and tap that great American spirit that opened up
0: this completely undeveloped continent from coast to coast and made it a great nation.
1: This individual, Mr. Chapman, came up behind him and called to him Mr. Lenin, and then in a combat stance, he emptied the Charter Arms 38 caliber gun that he had with him and shot John Lennon.
2: News as it happened.
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0: From high atop Fox News headquarters in New York City, the most approachable radio host in America. It's Brian Kilmeade.
1: All right, 2486 in Midtown Manhattan, heard around the country, around the world. This is going to be a big hour as we come your way. Kelsey Grammer, actor, comedian, great friend of the show. He's hosting The Patriot War. And it's talk about episodes 1 through 3 available right now on Fox Nation, your favorite streaming movie app and everything else app. We also have great live programming there, and they're actually streaming this. During the American Revolution, George Washington and others closest to him struggle through the brutal War of Independence. If you think about what happened in the Battle of New York, think about the struggles to survive Valley Forge, think about the struggle to at Bunker Hill, even though they fought gallantly, they paid a huge price for it. And then think about their victories. It ultimately ended up in a victory. And how many people thought, these guys are never going to make it. And they did, and changed the world because of the independence that they had and the king, which we wouldn't subscribe to. But then the adjustments we had to make along the way. Plus, you know, he's in Young Washington, too, which is coming out hitting theaters, which, by the way, are in a huge comeback right now. Standing by is Asra Nomani, senior editor, investigation for Fox News Digital, author of Woke Army, the left-green alliance that is undermining America's freedom. Asra, welcome back.
2: Hey, thank you so much, Brian. It's a great week to celebrate America, but I'm going to tell you about the people who don't want to celebrate America.
1: What do you mean?
2: Well, I call them the party poopers because, Brian, there is this entire network, as you know, you've seen them for years now, that have been down on America, and they have been trashing America, and it's been my mission to understand who they are. And, Brian, they are a vast network. It's two words that I want everyone to know, which is malign foreign, and then the third word is influence. Malign foreign influence, three words that is really going to play out over the next week also, as a lot of organizations that you're familiar with, like Indivisible, 50501, Party for Socialism and Liberation, try to basically put a damper on America's celebration.
1: Intentionally and well-financed?
2: Oh, 100%. So I have right here, just printed out, fresh off the printing press, you know, one of the toolkits. They are very professionalized. They are a multi-million dollar in their collective revenues. Two donors that you know very well. One is George Soros, who is funding a lot of Democratic politicians, and he has funded a lot of the Democratic nonprofit machine that has been basically an apparatus of the Democratic National Party. And then a lesser known name is this man named Neville Roy Singham, who is a self-described Marxist. He made his millions in America as a great capitalist, but he renounced all of that to move to Shanghai and acclaim Marxism as the way of the future. I have a video of him from last fall at this hotel, Brian, I love to mention it, called the Golden Tulip Hotel. Next time you go to Shanghai, hang out with the communists there. And so Neville Roy Singham stood there, Brian, and he espoused support for the new world order of the People's Republic of China and the Chinese Communist Party. And so he is funding another network that is even further left than the Soros network. And it is groups like the Party for Socialism and Liberation, People's Forum, Code Pink, which many people might have heard of. And this toolkit has got the talking points. Enough is enough. And in here, Brian, it's really fun. I love how they have the, you know, might not be able to see it, and I know our listeners can't see it, but they have bracket, your organization's name, end bracket, and a coalition of national grassroots organizations across the country are calling for mobilizations on June 27th. So that's Saturday, Brian, where they're going to try to, you know, try to be party poopers. And then this is going to be an entire week of activity that they're going to be rolling out. And it's clearly partisan because you can see here, you know, they have the bracket sign up button. It's all like, it's a template. And then they go after the quote MAGA regime. So again, it's the No Kings protesters and all the rest that are part of this party.
1: So how could they be unwound? Yeah. Asra, is there some investigation, justice allowed that? I mean, are you allowed to come in here from outside the country and foment unrest in an organization that seems to look to cause so much angst? You're allowed to do that?
2: Well, it's crazy that you have been given free rein, obviously, through the Biden administration. But what is wonderful to report upon as a journalist is that there are lawmakers in House Ways and Means Committee, Judiciary, and other oversight committees that are looking at the tax laws that many of these nonprofits could be violating. So that's one way. I call it the Al Capone strategy, which is the strategy in which you go after the low-hanging fruit of tax violations. And Brian, you've seen this play out with the indictments that have come out against the Southern Poverty Law Center, because what they have been prosecuting them for is conspiracy on money laundering, wire fraud, and bank fraud. And that's the kind of strategy that put Al Capone, a notorious alleged murderer, behind bars instead of actual crimes of murder. So that's one strategy, is the tax laws. And the second one, Brian, is that we all enjoy free speech rights in America, but we do have this law called the Foreign Agent Registration Act, which requires that, its nickname is FARA, and it requires that you register as a lobbyist for a foreign entity if you are doing their influence peddling in the United States. And so the lawmakers, along with Justice Department, Treasury Department, and State Department, are investigating this network of organizations on both fronts.
1: But where are they making progress? I hear about investigating George Soros. I don't hear. He's still doing it. You know, this guy Singham, still doing it. Yeah. So you can't really touch him, but you could stop the money at least.
2: Well, stay tuned, because I believe that they are going to, you know, just get their ducks in a row, all these investigators, and we will see the court proceedings over the next year. So, Brian, one of the templates that we can look at is the SPLC case, which has been moving through the courts since April when an indictment dropped. And in that case, I mean, I have a spreadsheet, Brian, of all of the informants that the SPLC allegedly used donor money to pay. The informants, the money trail, it's a classic money laundering scheme, allegedly, of layering and hiding the money and all of these other actions. And so I know the investigators are trying to make sure that they have the best cases that they possibly can have in all of these fronts. But you've seen that, for example, Vice President J.D. Vance has been doing the anti-fraud investigations. And so I'm really putting my head around this idea, Brian, that this is all going to be pursued as white-collar crime. And that's what we can look to see over the next 2 years, I think.
1: Yeah, we'll see if they can crack down. What about Jane Fonda and the link to her? I think she's about and about again with her, you know, her revamped body.
2: Yeah. So Jane Fonda, if people don't remember, you know, notoriously went to Vietnam and was, alas, hanging out with the communists. And Brian, you know, I reported on this last week at Fox News Digital and reported about the network that Jane Fonda, you know, supported for this protest called No Kings, where she had a little show in New York City. I'm sure you were there front row. And what they were doing, I did a sentiment analysis of every word that was spoken at that event, Brian. And it was so anti-American. And I went to some of the events, and what they're doing is they're rebranding America with replacing the C with a KKK in the middle. And one of the actions I printed out, I wore America's red for our interview, but you know, I printed out the American flag as we know it. And what these folks are planning along with the Jane Fonda Network is to turn the American flag upside down next week in their act of protest. And that is what Jane Fonda is now manifesting as in her protest against the Trump administration. But Brian, I got to tell you, I have never heard from so many Vietnam vets as I have this past week, because they are still torn apart and angry about what she did decades ago and is now doing today to oppose the United States of America.
1: Yeah, she's still at it. I watched her on The Daily Show, and she doesn't even get how much she is despised by most of America. And I'm one of them, too. So I only wish her the worst. And then when we had the Women's March, you talk about what's behind that. The Women's March was all organized, right? I always wondered, when Trump took office, he was there a day. Why are women marching against? What was that about? What have you found out about these code pinks and these women's marches?
2: Oh, yeah, Brian. That's when I really started following the money, because in 2016, I saw very clearly the emergence of the Islamists, or those Muslims that believe in political Islam, aligning with the socialists. And I saw it in the form of this activist that I had long been following named Linda Sarsour. She's a New York native, lives in Brooklyn. The New York Times famously called her, homegirl in a hijab. And what Linda Sarsour did with a couple other activists was basically hijack the Women's March and make it a vehicle for their own agenda, anti-Israel, anti-America. And I started following the money. They got millions of dollars from the Soros network. And what they did is they became the so-called resistance throughout the entire 4 years, well-funded, well-coordinated, well-organized. And that's why now, 10 years later, Brian, I call it a protest industry. And that's when I first saw it really happening. The day the election results were announced, Linda Sarsour was on social media calling for these protests. And that's how this machine that we saw resist Donald Trump from before day one of his administration unfolded and continues to this day, with the Women's March, one of the leading organizers for the protest on Saturday against the United States of America, and through the rest of the week.
1: All right. Thanks, Asra. Where can we read your stuff?
2: Read our stuff at Fox News Digital. We have a great team of reporters that are going into the streets for all of America. And we're going to be out there this weekend and all through next week, bringing you back the receipts.
1: All right. Thanks so much, Asra. Always great to have you on. 1-866-408-7669. We'll get some calls. I'll get to your emails. Also, Kelsey Grammer coming up in 15 minutes. 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Don't move.
0: Don't go anywhere. 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
3: Ebbets Field, April 15th, 1947. Excitement fills the air. It is opening day, and for the first time, Jackie Robinson is about to take the field for the Brooklyn Dodgers. Now, to him, it's just another ball game. But for the rest of the world, it is so much more, because this grandson of former slaves is about to break the color barrier.
4: Jackie Robinson.
3: Number 42 had plenty of critics, including players on his own team. "I'm not concerned with your liking or disliking me," he said. "All I ask is that you respect me as a human being." In his first season, Robinson was Rookie of the Year. He went on to win pennants and a world championship. Every year, Major League Baseball celebrates Jackie Robinson on April 15th, marking the moment when one man changed the game forever.
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21: I simply accepted a sentence that was given to me. I've accepted sentences all my life.
22: By an affirmative vote of a majority of the members of the Board of Pardons of the state of Utah, the death sentence imposed on Gary Gilmore will not be commuted or lessened.
23: I let the American people down, and I have to carry that burden with me for the rest of my life.
24: 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He used me. He made me go out there and do it. I did it for him, for blood, for so he can have the blood.
25: In this hour of sorrow of both Tennesseans, the nation, and indeed around the world, the sadness reflects the talent of one of the greatest talents that this country's ever produced, or maybe this world has ever produced.
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1: If I am Mauricio Pochettino for this game Thursday, I'm playing a completely different 11 players.
2: Okay.
1: I'm resting all of my guys who have played these two games because there's no need to play them. You don't want to risk an injury. You don't want to risk someone getting another yellow card and getting suspended or getting a red card and getting suspended. It's just not worth it. So for me, I play an entirely new 11. And you know what else that does, Kirk, is it brings all those other 11 into the fold and feel like they are participating and a part of it, which is a really important part because in the first game, Pochettino played the exact same lineup minus Christian Pulisic because he couldn't play because he was injured, played the exact same lineup. And most of those guys played a lot of minutes. So they now have continuity. They've been part of it. Now you bring the other guys in and let them be a part of it too. I think it makes perfect sense.
3: It does. You just worry about the team not keeping the momentum going because they aren't playing together for a game, but is it worth the risk? You certainly, these guys on a yellow card, you got to sit them because if you get two, you don't get thrown out of that game, you get thrown out of the next game, and that's the knockout game. So that will be a starter. You don't want that. So that will knock out, I think, three or four players. Do you start the other goalie? Maybe. Perhaps you do. So it's going to be interesting because there's – a lot of people feel there's five starters on the bench. So you get a chance to see what they have to do in order to be successful. I think if the U.S. ever gets eliminated, I'm not eliminating them getting to the finals, it'll be really sad. I think it'll change the perspective for me because I still have the hope that they could bring everybody along. Because if you want to bring up the general sports fan, the U.S. has to be successful in America. You can't just watch great soccer, and when they leave, they think great soccer is left. And then all of a sudden, these owners of these 30-plus MLS teams have to decide, are we going to spend? Are we going to spend to be a Premier League? Because you're very close. You have the foundation. But the FIFA president told me something interesting. He said, if you want to be huge, you got to be in bigger stadiums. And I thought 25,000 is about right. It's one of the most attended leagues around. But he says, no, you got to be in bigger stadiums. In terms of what people are doing when they're out and about and not at the game, I think that's the other big story. We had some Norway fans on Fox and Friends weekend, cut 47.
4: So what do you think of America? What's been your experience?
5: It's really nice. It's a good country to visit. And it's a big difference for us Norwegians.
6: What's the biggest difference?
5: Like everything's bigger here. You have all the fast food and the stores. Everything is like 10 times bigger than in Norway. So,
4: what's your favorite thing?
7: The Bass Pro Shop. I love that.
4: Why?
7: It's really American with all the signs, with the shooting signs, and and they have like cool T-shirts and stuff. So,
3: hey, Bass Pro Shop, that's good. That's a big sponsor too. That's an interesting answer. So the Australian World Cup fans are interesting. They can't be happy with us because the U.S. beat them, cut 48.
8: Yeah, I don't normally go to fancy restaurants, but like I'm in America with my son, so I'm like, let's go to Texas Roadhouse. It's unbelievable. First of all, they give you these peanuts. You can eat as many as you want. She's like, yeah, just take a bag. Then they come out and they put this bread on the table and I'm like, oh, I didn't order the bread. It's like, oh, that's free. And she goes, and if you want more bread, we'll just give you more. And this bread is, it's as nice as bread can possibly be. Like, if you're an Australian, try and picture the most unbelievable bread, like Subway bread. Got this fancy butter. Then they give you the Coke. Of course, it's America, so it's unlimited refill.
3: I can't believe they got bread. Hey, I didn't order this. Take it back. Nice try, trying to up the bill. Here's more, cut 49.
8: It was all like ribs and steak and chips. There was an onion that had been deep fried and you dip it in the sauce. You just leave there so happy. And then Australians are like, yeah, but in America you've got to tip. No, you don't have to tip. You want to tip. These people are the most wonderful people in the world. I don't even know why you Americans are so angry all the time. You guys have Texas Roadhouse in your country.
3: I love the way he started. He goes, we don't usually go out to formal places. And I thought he was going to say, I went to a steakhouse, Del Frisco's or something. I went to the Texas Roadhouse where they give you peanuts and you throw the chips and you throw the shells on the floor, don't you?
6: Not sure about throwing the shells. You get peanuts, you get bread,
3: right.
6: Deep fried onions, the most amazing bread you've ever had.
3: Right. I mean, I would love people to say, I went to a tourist attraction. I can't believe George Washington lived there. But like the peanuts at Texas Roadhouse. So, and we do have this reputation of eating too much. And that's why.
6: Well, and that's why you get unlimited refills of whatever soda you want because you're in America.
3: Yeah, I just it's strange, but I just think that people should not look at the Texas Roadhouse. No offense.
6: No, Brian, this if Texas Roadhouse doesn't use this as an ad somewhere, they're missing out.
3: Okay.
6: They missed an opportunity.
3: All right. I think it's thematic more. Like, especially if you have a Texas Roadhouse in New York. Can't be authentic unless you brought Texas with you.
6: And you feel like you're in Texas and New York. It's sort
3: unless of that urban cowboy bull riding thing that they often put around with some floor pads. When we come back, Kelsey Grammer, he doesn't need a World Cup to love America. He's talking about the Patriot War on Fox Nation.
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10: Fox News, I'm Therese Crowley. President Trump praising nuclear certainty. Now Iran disputes it's in the peace deal. Fox's Trey Yinks.
11: After Vice President J.D. Vance announced that Iran has agreed to allow international atomic energy inspectors into their country, President Trump posted on Truth Social this morning saying, in part, if they did not agree to this, there would be no further negotiations. Well, the Iranians today are going on the record saying they did not agree to this point.
10: The president says if Iran doesn't live up to the deal, he'll do what he has to do. Primary Tuesday in Utah, Maryland, South Carolina, and New York, where socialists are taking a run at Democrat seats. Maine Senator Susan Collins talks to Fox on her Democrat challenger, Graham Plattner, with the newly covered up Nazi tattoo.
12: The antithesis of the steady leadership that I provide in Washington.
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0: 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Senior White House correspondents Jackie Heinrich and Peter Ducey anchor from Washington, D.C.
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21: I, Ronald Reagan, do solemnly swear that I will faithfully execute the office of President of the United States.

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1: 1879, Menlo Park, New Jersey. Edison and his team were trying to build a light bulb that wouldn't burn out after a few hours. But over and over, their tests failed. The concept of electric light had been around for decades, but no one could find a wire strong enough to take the heat. That all changed when Edison's team got a bulb to burn for more than 13 hours. After thousands of attempts, a carbon filament was the key. It was an exercise in perseverance and the determination to bring an affordable light bulb to the American public. Edison famously gave the credit to his team's hard work. Genius, he said, is 1% inspiration and 99% perspiration. He would go on to produce 1,100 patents and become one of the greatest American inventors the world has ever seen.
0: For more, go to foxnewspodcast.com.

0: his mouth to your ears. It's Brian Kilmeade.
1: Hey, welcome back, everyone. It's the Brian Kilmeade Show. So glad you're there. It's my privilege to bring to the show Kelsey Grammer, one of our all-time favorite guests, actor, comedian, fantastic guy, historian with a who also could do Shakespeare if he was pressed, host of the Patriot War on Fox Nation. Kelsey, welcome back.
2: Hey, Brian. Thanks. Nice to be here.
1: Before we get into this project, first off, who got you so interested in history, or when did that happen when you started resonating so well with America's past?
2: Yeah, it's always been a kind of a private passion of mine, but it really, I can lay it at the feet of Kitty Repke. Kitty Repke was my 11th grade history teacher, and she spoke about the founding fathers as if they were best friends. Like, she was sitting there saying, well, I was sitting next to George thinking about myself the other day, and Patrick Henry was there, you know, and she told the greatest story about General Putnam, who I happen to be related to General Putnam. When he was sitting there, and when he came over to the "Don't fire till you see the whites of their eyes," this was not a common thing to say to anybody, but they were really low on ammunition, and it popped into his head. Well, let's not waste a single shot. So that was the nascence of the idea that you had to wait until you could see the whites of a man's eyes before you could pull the trigger. And of course, muskets weren't particularly accurate anyway. So, well, it's a great inspiration to me to know that I'm actually connected by blood to some of the men that fought in that revolution. But what I have benefited from throughout my lifetime, the choices I've been allowed to make, are the responsibility of these men who sacrificed on my behalf. And so I've spent my life trying to pay them back a little bit, to praise them, to be, you know, to bow to their superior wisdom and forethought to think about me in that way.
1: Right, and to think it comes to life in 250. Do you remember, what do you remember about 76 and looking at our bicentennial?
2: Well, I remember I was actually working in San Diego at the time at the San Diego Shakespeare Festival, and a buddy of mine, I got him on the phone, and he said, Kelsey, I'm in New York. The Tall Ships has just sailed in. It's the most wonderful thing. I'm so excited about it. It was fun to see a kind of a real passion take over people at the time. I hope we get the same thing now. We're a little bit more lined up against one another than we were then, but not really. It's just that there's more outlets that seem to be more interested in hatred. I mean, and in hating ourselves. I mean, to think that we go through our lives with this much, this low a level of self-esteem, and yet it seems to be the only thing we really care about, and yet we have so little. It's a wild thing, this self-loathing that we've cultivated in our culture. I regret it. I hope some of the people who are responsible for it regret it as well, but you know, we'll see. The jury's still out on that.
1: You know, it's interesting. I think that some of this stuff is coming from the outside. And I think we're finding more and more that China knows how to bring us apart, and they absolutely know. Hey, Trump wins, we're gonna have anti-Trump protests. The other side wins, we're gonna do. And we find out the money goes right back to China and Russia and some of America's enemies. And these groups are more than happy to take the money to go inside, go outside.

0: an ICE facility or show up at a rally for an opponent.
1: You just hope that we can actually hang on. If we would educate our kids well enough to understand that they are connected to something great, the greatest political experiment in history, and any kind of energy that tries to tear that down should probably be looked at a little bit askance, as though it might be up to something that isn't honest.
0: Yeah.
1: You know, always look behind who benefits. Always look for that. Look for the other motive that might encourage people to say terrible things. A lot of it has to do with victory. A lot of it has to do with being in power. Power is a very heady thing. But, you know, when we started to cut budgets and stuff like that, and you start hearing people scream, those are usually the people who are stealing the most.
0: Yeah, we're catching them too. So the Patriot War, hosted by Kelsey Grammer, you got three episodes. Now, one to three are available now on Fox Nation. 4 to 6 will premiere on this 28th of June. Here's a cut from your episode, The Patriot War, The Cannons, cut 52.
2: On March 2nd, 1776, Washington's army begins firing cannons. But not the heavy cannons that Knox has retrieved from Fort Ticonderoga.
3: We'll strike in two phases. We've already started phase one. We'll continue the nighttime bombardment for two more nights, targeting the fortifications at Roxbury and the Neck. Loud enough to make them nervous, but not enough to make them panic.
4: So we fire off what little powder we have?
5: Make Hal think this is all we've got.
0: Such a great story. And to see them unwind and these people come to life. And that's, you know, Kelsey, it's hard enough to get people to read in 11th grade, 9th grade these days. Everyone's on Instagram. They short bites. But if you could go show them the story, and then you say these are the words that they use that were recorded in books. I am not... You know, I'm not taking liberties here. This is what they did, and this is what they said. If you could bring them to that battlefield, and you could bring them these stories to life, like the mix of documentary and acting, I think that's what tells the story. That's what sells people on our story.
1: Yeah, me too. I what's funny is, if you can get somebody living today to understand the living sentiment that was in the heart of a man 250 years ago, they know him. They are in his shoes. They understand the predicament and they understand the sacrifice. Once you have that kind of human connection, you can't really ever forget it. You know, you can try to dismiss it if you don't think it's true, but we all know in our hearts what's true, and we know that these guys had hearts that beat with the same impulse for freedom that we have.
0: So I have a book coming out October 13th, Uniting the States. And yesterday, I'm going to bring it to life and we'll do a 45-minute documentary on it. Yesterday, was at the Battle of Princeton, the Battle of Trenton, the exact places where the battle took place. And if you want to talk about America's darkest days, it's the Battle of New York. But you want to talk about a resiliency among Washington and the men that fought underneath them, you talk about Princeton and Trenton. Okay, it's not going well. Our tactics didn't work. But what do Americans do? They find a way. They have resilience and resourcefulness, and best emulated in Princeton. You bring school kids there, and you tell them the story. Yeah. They'll get on that bus, and they'll remember the story, right?
1: They'll get it.
0: That's what happened with you.
1: Yeah, exactly. And we stopped doing that. I mean, our schools stopped doing it. It stopped being important to us. The education system in our country, for whoever's reason, for whatever's responsible, they've missed a real big point. They started to focus on making sure that everybody had high self-esteem, but they're also told them at the same time that they came from a crap country. And that was a diabolical thing to do, because this is the best place in the world. It's fun to see the soccer fans and stuff from around the world coming and saying, hey, wow, America's great. We had no idea. You know, the sad thing is so few of us seem to have the same idea, but I don't buy it. I believe most of us are aware that we're in a pretty great situation.
0: And don't you have a young Washington coming out too, the movie?
1: I play Lord Fairfax. He was pretty much the colony's largest landowner at the time, and he wants to know a little bit more about what's going on in Ohio, and because he's got some interest out there. It's a fun scene in the movie. But, you know, there's an extraordinary thing in it. This young man, Will, who plays George Washington, young Washington, it's sort of circular narrative. They start out at the end of a battle where a colonel is retreating, and he says to Washington, he says, "Where are you going? You got to turn around. We've lost this battle. It's lost." And he poses the question, "Why would you do that? Why would you go back in?" And Washington looks at him and says, "For them." And that's...
0: Yeah.
1: That's the key. He did it for us. He did it for them. He did it. He's still doing it. That's an amazing thing.
0: You know, it's amazing because you look into Washington. Yeah, he made mistakes. But the more you study him, the more he lives up to the hype. I almost feared diving into his background because I start to see elements that they wanted hidden. And I go, no, this guy made mistakes, but he was the first one to own up to it. And the leadership he showed, and you could see it by the words others used to describe him who knew him. That's what's so amazing, the leadership, the bullet stuck in his clothes, the white horse in front of the middle of a battle, and then see him survive.
1: It's amazing. Yeah.
0: Yeah, I want people
1: to hear that obelisk that stands in the Washington Mall there for George Washington, it's the right size. You know, it's amazing what he did. And we can just point at it and say, I know who that's about. That achievement is far more towering than that monument.
0: Here is episode 3. This is Alexander Hamilton and another historian I've worked with before, Douglas Bradburn. He's fantastic. He runs Washington over in Mount Vernon. Cut 53.
6: Hamilton wants that glory and fame, but the reality is he's learning a lot at the elbow of George Washington.
7: How many men? Storming party of 30 with your...
2: Hamilton helps to set policy at war councils, putting himself at the center of the major decisions being made for the cause.
8: He was doing such a marvelous job that Washington didn't want him to leave the position ever if it was up to him.
2: Despite his success, Hamilton is restless.
0: So we got to know Hamilton from the play, but that's another purely American story because back then... You lived the lot you were born in. Hey, you're a vagrant. You got no parents. You're not going to make anything in your life. Not in America. Go for it.
1: No. That's why I always have these arguments with friends of mine about, like, you know, they say, oh, yeah, you're middle class, lower class, upper class. I say, listen, there's no such thing in America. We don't come from that culture. That was the English. That's what they were. We're all one class, and we can go from what may appear to be, you know, economically a lower class and shoot all the way to the top in a span of a decade. You know, it's the land of opportunity. It is the land of the possible. Right. There's no place like this. So I always say there's no class. And it's a rise out of people, you know. And they go, what do you mean? So
0: you know what's interesting is in your business is acting. It is pure American, almost like boxing. You know, yeah, it helps if your parents knew somebody. But if you can't act, you're not going to get the job. Simple as that. You know, your parents might have been a New York Knick, but if you can't play, you're not going to be on the Knicks. Acting is like that. It is pure performance. Yeah, I don't know who this Kelsey Grammer is, but man, he nailed the audition. He's got the job. And he's going to keep the job if you act well and show up and show to be. And you can prove yourself. And I think that's the way it is, especially stand-up comedians, too. If you're not funny, it doesn't matter who you've kid, you know, if you know the owner, you know, it's okay. Having said that,
1: that's right.
0: Why is it that so few...
1: He's not going to lose his club because he likes you.
0: Yeah. So why is it that so few in your profession tend to lean conservative free enterprise like you do and like others, yet because they knew how hard it was to get where you got?
1: There's a kind of community disparagement of those who are successful. There's this hail fellow, woman, we all suffer for our art.
0: Yeah.
1: And that kind of, I'm trying to think of what the word is. It's a kind of heritage that they point to that says, we all suffer together. We'll never be big like those people. And of course, when you get to be big, you feel like you have a responsibility to say, I'm always for the little guy. Well, we're not actually, you know, we're doing our best to do the job we're given. And that is inherently American. It's just, I think there's some alignment that took place out in California some time ago. Honestly, I think it was the McCarthy hearings that had a lot to do with it, that that started to chip away at what was once a sort of conservative stronghold out here. We tend to think people in power are square. It's an old-fashioned way of looking at it. But and we think we have to fight for recognition and do it as a group. And, you know, whatever. I mean, it's, you know, we've been doing this Workers of the World Reunite thing for a long time. You actors, unions, you know, we are a little wrapped up in all that stuff as well. And I support the union. I support, you know, sure, good conditions. But I also say my version of why a union exists is to be able to say to somebody who's willing to pay you for a job, well, we'll do the job and no one will do it better. We promise you that. And I think maybe the unions have kind of lost sight of that a little bit.
0: Yeah, I just hope, because now Hollywood's moving out of the country because of so many, because how cost prohibitive it is. Yeah, the tax deductions. But Kelsey, also I hear this good news. And that is the box office is back. You have had the best year in movies, they say, so far since pre-pandemic. Do you still have hope for the theater to be part of American society still?
1: Yeah, well, there's no
0: the theater
1: in
0: the
1: like
0: movie
1: it,
0: theater as well as the theater, but
1: yeah, it's as close to Greek theater as we get. You know, the Greeks, it was part of their religion. You know, you went for catharsis. You went to the theater for catharsis or for comedy, but to have a group experience, to have group worship, and that's what a lot of our congregationists are in America. But yeah, I mean, those moments of when you watch a great film together with somebody else and you're in a room full of people who are strangers, but you're all witnessing something extraordinary, that's almost a religious experience. And it makes you feel fresh and new. That's the object of catharsis. And mm-hmm. I think this George Washington movie is going to do it, this young George Washington thing. That's because he's that fascinating. I mean, the story of George Washington is so compelling and so inspiring that I don't think you can sit in that theater and not come out pretty happy.
0: And I'll give you another indication that patriotism is back, and that is George Washington's Secret Six, a book I wrote 8 years ago, just got sold as a movie, and Christian Wallace is writing it.
1: Oh, congratulations.
0: And that's been around forever, but now all of a sudden there's a sense in Hollywood that people care about our past, and that's why The Patriot War, hosted by Kelsey Grammer, multiple episodes, the first two, George Washington, Thomas Jefferson, Alexander Hamilton, are available right now. Kelsey, you don't do a lot of shows. We really appreciate you choosing us, and we always love having you on.
1: Thanks
0: so much for doing this series.
1: It's a pleasure.
0: You got
1: good
0: it. And check it out on Fox Nation. Kelsey Grammer, thank you.
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2: 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Senior White House correspondents Jackie Heinrich and Peter Ducey anchor from Washington, D.C.
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17: 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Napoleon was locked in a war with England and ready to sell cheap. 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And for a young America still fresh from revolution, humbling that bully meant everything.
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20: 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Jim and Tammy Baker.
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24: In Robert Bork's America, there is no room at the inn for blacks. And no place in the Constitution for women. And in our America, there should be no seat on the Supreme Court for Robert Bork.
25: She's crying and humming and sometimes singing. She goes to sleep at periods of time.
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5: 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That's all anybody talked about at home this weekend.
6: So these people have just gone crazy with the reflecting pool. It was green. And when they painted it and fixed it, it ends up green again. But now the president's saying that it was defiled and defaced and that there was a slice right through the middle. And that explains the pieces of blue that are coming out of the bottom. I mean, if a professional, do you know of anybody that ever put the lining in a pool and have it come out? Do you? I mean, I've
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6: 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So I don't understand. I mean, so they're doing it again. And they said they got five people that have out and defiled it to make it look bad. Crazy.
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10: The State Department is so concerned about threats posed by rapidly accelerating technologies, AI in particular. Secretary Rubio is making a major change, creating a new State Department bureau to protect Americans from emerging threats.
11: The most important job any president has is to keep the American people safe.
10: Iran used AI-generated satellite imagery to falsely claim damage to the U.S. Navy's Fifth Fleet headquarters in Bahrain. Experts rang alarm bells that Iran may have used advanced electronic warfare to down a $220 million U.S. Navy drone over the Strait of Hormuz. The State Department spokesman says this is exactly why this new bureau is crucial.
12: Every day we see new uses of AI in a whole variety of ways.
10: The top White House cyber official says the government has avoided taking responsibility for far too long, and it is time to step up. With Fox on Tech, Jillian Turner, Fox News.
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13: A record fraud crackdown. I'm Lisa Brady, Fox News. More than 450 people now charged across the U.S. in just the past 2 weeks for schemes totaling more than $6 billion in fraud. And Assistant Attorney General Colin McDonald says it's more than just stealing taxpayer dollars.
14: Our sick, needy, and elderly, placing their faith in the gift of medicine, were neglected, ignored, and used for personal profit.
13: Health Secretary Robert F. Kennedy Jr. says the goal now is to stop and prevent fraud. He says under the previous administration, it was pay first, then chase.
15: And when I ask people the careers at HHS, how could you do this? This is crazy, because of course we never claw back anything. They said that they were told to focus on enrollment and not fraud.
13: One of the latest defendants charged with hospice fraud is accused of buying a Rolls Royce while using names from coroners to make it appear he was treating actual patients who were dying. An evacuation plan underway for some 11,000 seafarers stranded around the Strait of Hormuz. A UN agency just announcing it, saying the large-scale operation will be a coordinated effort involving Iran, Oman, the U.S., and others to help get ships through the strait. This as a ceasefire continues while the U.S. and Iran negotiate a longer-term deal, though there's already disagreement on progress made so far.
16: Now, True Social, the president saying that Iran will not get any money that can be used to sow chaos in the Middle East again. He adds that the money and or sanctions that the U.S. Treasury is releasing goes in escrow controlled by the USA and will be used for the purchase of food and medical supplies exclusively from the United States, including corn, wheat, and soybeans from our great American farmers. Now, in the Oval Office yesterday, the president says that his red line deadlines will be met.
13: Fox Business's Edward Lawrence, Iran, says it will control spending, also disputing any agreement yet on allowing UN nuclear inspectors to return. 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
9: 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Just click listen, then swipe right and hear the latest news updates on your time. 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
19: Responsibly.
13: The U.S. Supreme Court has sympathy for a former prison inmate who sued corrections officers over religious freedom, but still rules against him.
20: Supreme Court justices in a 6-3 vote sided against Damon Lander, who claimed that his religious freedom rights were violated when prison guards at the Raymond Laborde Correctional Center in Louisiana cut off his dreadlocks in 2020. Lander is a devout Rastafarian whose beliefs forbid the cutting of hair. The Trump administration and Lander's lawyers had urged the court to allow his lawsuit to proceed. While the high court condemned what had happened to him, they ruled that a federal law designed to protect the religious rights of inmates does not permit lawsuits for money damages even when rights are violated. It was a departure from the court's rulings in recent years that have bolstered religious rights. Tanya J. Powers, Fox News.
13: Also today, the U.S. Supreme Court granting tech giant Cisco's bid to shut down a lawsuit claiming the company's technology was used to persecute members of a spiritual movement in China. The justices ruling U.S. courts are the wrong forum for those suits. A renewed plea from Savannah Guthrie 5 months since her mom Nancy went missing from her Arizona home.
21: This is a moment to tell you that we need your help. 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
13: On NBC's Today Show, appealing again for anyone who knows anything to come forward. This is new details were revealed from an earlier ransom note.
22: These notes are not new, and some of their content was reported, but it is now being made public that the second note intended for the Guthrie family read that Nancy Guthrie had passed away after being taken from her home. Sources tell Fox the wording is believed to have read that Nancy Guthrie was buried with nature.
13: Fox's Matt Finn. The family is still offering $1 million reward. Law enforcement has not confirmed whether any notes were authentic, but they're believed to be being treated as if they're real. A mixed day on Wall Street. The Dow's up about 50 points, but the Nasdaq down more than 400. I'm Lisa Brady, Fox News.
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1: Oh, girl, there are so many people freaking out over the algae in the reflecting pool. Scientists now have a word for them. They're called losers. Big Tuesday episode of Fox Across America with Jimmy Failla. Harris Faulkner, the queen of daytime, a woman far too classy for this program, is apparently doing the show as a favor to management. I don't know. I have no idea. Maybe she wants to give me a lecture because we were both at Jackie Heinrich's wedding over the weekend. She heard a rumor that I went out for wine a second time in church. That was not me. That was Kamala Harris. But we got Harris Faulkner and Nick Lowry, superstar NFL kicker and all-time leader in points for the Kansas City Chiefs. That's a true story. Most people did not know Nick Lowry is the all-time leading scorer for the Chiefs. A lot of people thought the highest scoring Chief was Elizabeth Warren. But as we get underway, 888-788-9910. The phone number and the rules are the same every day. We say you're all welcome. We don't care. Be a Republican, be a Democrat, be a Libertarian, be an Independent. Nobody cares, man. Just don't be a Happy Tuesday, you guys. Champ's in a good mood. Peppy day. But I had such a fun commute watching all of the clips of people freaking out about this algae in the reflecting pool.
2: I'm surrounded by idiots.
1: Like, there are things going on of consequence in your life right now. The reflecting pool, not one of them. Like, if we were going to do this from the standpoint of, like, perspective, like, real perspective, the National Mall is the first and probably biggest thing people see when they come to our nation's capital. You want it to be nice. You want it to look good.
3: Tell them like it is.
1: Okay. But when you get into the nuts and bolts of what's happening, yes, Donald Trump is spending about $13 to $17 million giving this reflecting pool a makeover. And a lot of people are in the media are like, that's a scandal. How dare he?
4: The media is a bunch of losers.
1: Because if you are keeping score at home, Donald Trump is spending a third of what Barack Obama spent on the same reflecting pool and didn't get it fixed.
3: I don't see you doing any better in the booty department.
1: So this is a manufactured, I don't know if it's a scandal or a crisis or what umbrella you want to put it under. But it's a teachable moment in that a lot of folks in the media understand what gets them engagement, that your anger, your agitation actually drives their ratings. You know, I've played you this Elon Musk clip before where he says you shouldn't think of the media as a truth-telling mechanism. You should look at them as a click-maximizing mechanism, like a click machine. They just want the clicks. Well, that's the thing about the reflecting pool. People in the era of Trump are able to ignore all precedent because they're having a one-sided conversation. Like they go, he's blowing $13 million on a pool with everything going on in America, with all the people that are struggling, $13 million on a pool. And if no one's allowed to participate in the discussion and contrast the $13 million with what the Democratic president spent, then people walking away going, oh, how dare he spend $13 million on a pool? No president in the world would ever do something that crazy.
3: Wrong.
1: Okay, again, Barack Obama spent $34 million. So why this is happening is because of the media. Here's the Elon Musk clip I always play. It just really quick.
5: You know, there's sort of a desperate quest for clicks. And the more crazy the headline is, the more clicks that we'll get. This is not to suggest that there aren't true things said by the media. It's just that the media is best thought of as a click-maximizing machine, not a truth-maximizing machine.
1: Amen. And in this instance, it's a perfect example. They're saying true things. Yes, Trump is spending money to rehabilitate, refurbish the reflecting pool on the National Mall. That is true. They're just ignoring the total context of this discussion, in that a lot more money was spent by Obama and no one in the media said anything.
6: Journalism in this country is dead and buried.
1: So I'll play you some of these clips, but I want you to understand who they're designed for. They're not for you. They're not for me. The average person listening to this show is pretty sane. I always tell Jenny this. All the cool people like me. Like, we never meet somebody who's like a jerk, who's like an a-hole. It's like an agitator. Everyone who comes up to me on the street, everyone I meet outside, Jackie Heinrich's wedding the other day, it was the funniest thing in the world. It's Monsignor McCormick, who's running St. Patrick's Cathedral, is talking to me in front of one of my Fox bosses, and a dude pulls up in a Rolls Royce with a set of gold teeth. Okay, two totally different dynamics, but what do they both have in common? Me, their dirtbag friend. Okay, and the truth is, everybody who gravitates towards this type of a show is a pretty reasonable, fun-loving dude, and is self-aware. They can laugh at themselves. You know, they take the country, the issue seriously. Okay, they'd be good neighbors. They'd be good people to hang out with. But they're not angry. They're not here for agitation. They're not here for contrived fights. You know, yesterday I was trashing the Iran deal because it's a bad deal on the surface right now. It's not a good deal. Somebody called in who didn't even get on the air and was like, I'm not coming to your comedy show now. For real, talk to our call screener. I was like, yeah, I don't think you'd get it if you did. I think you're missing the whole point of being me, which is the world's on fire. I'm just over here roasting marshmallows on the blaze.
7: Can you dig it? Can you dig it? Can you dig it?
1: Well, one thing very few people are digging is The View.
4: The View is awful.
1: Here is Whoopi Goldberg saying she wants Donald Trump sued over the reflecting pool. Now, I understand. Okay, Whoopi Goldberg has been on the air for a long time. In the last 4 years, inflation spiked to a 40-year high. That crushes people on a fixed income, crushes single parents, people at the lower end of the socioeconomic scale. Did Whoopi Goldberg complain? 20 million people crossed the border illegally, devalued American labor, 300,000 people died of fentanyl poisoning deaths, 500,000 kids went missing. Did Whoopi Goldberg complain? Imagine the Afghan troop withdrawal, a war we started after 9/11 to make sure Afghanistan did not become a breeding ground for terror groups. Joe Biden pulled our troops out before our civilians in Afghanistan, causing the collapse of their government, ending with us pulling out of the country we went into to stop terrorism from breeding there, with a terror group in charge of the country again, the same one we went to get rid of, but this time around they had $85 billion worth of our weapons.
4: Biden is such a disaster.
1: Amen. But did Whoopi Goldberg point that out? But here she is on the all-important issue. And we know this is important, man. I know if you're a, you know, single mom living paycheck to paycheck, trying to raise a couple kids, keep the lights on. You know, you get good news on your paycheck, you get bad news. But before you even look at it, you go, hey, what's up with the reflecting pool, by the way? Can we get an algae count here? I know I put in for that overtime, but, you know, before you give me the approval, yes or no, what are the phosphates at right now? I need to know. The point is, of course you don't. This is sarcasm. But for the media, this passes for a serious issue. And it's because they're debating themselves. They're not volunteering the information or the precedents for refurbishing this pool. It's like when Trump tried to build a ballroom. Do you know how many presidents have rebuilt something at the White House? A lot of them. Like Harry Truman remodeled the whole White House. I mean, not as bad as the time he remodeled the entire city of Hiroshima. He did quite an extreme makeover to Nagasaki just the same. Too soon, it was 1945. Shut up. But the point is, Obama spent about $50 million putting in a basketball court at the White House and redoing a plumbing project outside to one of his patios. You've seen the pool come and go in the bowling alley and everything in between. But what they do with Trump is they manufacture a hysteria and outrage by not invoking any of the other precedents in the story. So you might say, hey, America, gas is really high right now. We should be working on the gas. We don't need to be working on a reflecting pool. Not for that kind of bread. And the way they get away with it is they treat everything like it's the only thing. You know, you'll hear the clips. With everything going on in the world, this guy's focused on a reflecting pool, except he's doing 710 things at once. The reflecting pool just happens to be one of them. But when you isolate an issue, it sounds that offensive. That's what they did with the ballroom. With all the challenges we face, this guy wants to have a dance party. And they made it sound like that was the only thing on the agenda in the Trump White House right now, as the guy literally cut taxes on tips, taxes on Social Security, lowered prescription drug prices to the highest recorded rate in the history of the index. They've increased domestic energy production to the point that, yes, gas is up because of the war in Iran, but it's coming down, and it's going to come down precipitously from there because we're now net exporters of energy again. Donald Trump has consequentially been a really good president. I think he got duped on Iran. I genuinely do. But we could discuss that all day. We could discuss the taxes on tips. We could discuss the prescription drug things. Those are issues of consequence. The issue of how many phosphates or algae levels are in the reflecting pool right now, it doesn't matter. It doesn't even kind of matter. But here's Whoopi Goldberg with a straight face telling you this man should be sued. This is clip 29.
8: I want somebody to sue. Because if a contractor did this at your house, this is what you would do. I think the country needs to say, we're suing you for doing this without our permission. Yes. And we're suing the people who did it because clearly they didn't know what they were doing.
9: Life is hard, but it's harder when you're stupid.
1: Okay, so Whoopi making the claim that they somehow screwed up the mission because there's some algae on the pond right now. Okay, Barack Obama spent $34 million on this very same mission over the course of 2 years. The reason they're trying to redo the pool is because they had all kinds of cracks and leaks and algae issues for $34 million. But again, did Whoopi Goldberg speak up?
3: The answer would be no.
1: So if you don't care at $34 million, you definitely don't care at $13 million. This is all carnival clown stuff. But here's the rest of it. She says, well, the reflecting pool never had algae before Trump got in there.
10: That is a fact check false.
1: Okay, the very reason they're doing this is because they're trying to get rid of an ongoing problem. Clip 30.
8: He says they illegally placed chemicals in the water and left a 300-foot gash in the pool. Now, five people are said to have been arrested. He says a 10-year prison sentence will be strictly enforced.
11: Oh.
8: Well, if he's saying he's going to jail for 10 years, I'm going to let him go. Because, I mean, it seems to me that had he not messed with... You know, it would still be a reflecting pool instead of a liquid jungle.
1: It would be still a reflecting pool, except there's only one small problem. It wasn't reflecting.
3: Bingo.
1: Okay, but here's the rest of it. Clip 31.
8: Seemingly, there's no proof, because I want to know who left the 300-foot gash in the pool and
11: that
8: nobody...
11: That would be tough to do. And not get footage of somebody doing it.
8: And nobody would see it. I mean... And, you know, they have been trying to clean this up since before it actually turned green. Well, it was when it was turning kind of pseudo green. Mm-hmm. But so what do you make of all of this?
12: Listen, I could sit here and hear you laugh about it the entire hour. But okay, let's just go.
8: But look at this. I mean, they look like they are fishing in the reflecting pool. They're trying to get the algae out. Yeah. This thing never had algae before.
13: You're not telling me the truth.
1: Of course it had algae. That's what we were doing in there. But it doesn't matter if it had algae. You understand? If it had no algae or some algae or I can't believe it's not algae. It's a freaking reflecting pool. 2 feet deep. Very shallow. The only thing more shallow are the people who think this matters.
14: And I'm out here in the real world, and I know what's right or wrong or bullshit.
0: A show so good, people don't know what to think.
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16: 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It's fun though, isn't it?
0: Fox Across America with Jimmy Failla. Every weekend, it's the Sunday Briefing. Senior White House correspondents Jackie Heinrich and Peter Ducey anchor from Washington, D.C.
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19: December 5th, 1791. Not even a decade after defeating the British, Alexander Hamilton's hope for America is dividing the nation. In a report on manufacturing, he tells a young America, not only the wealth, but the independence and security of a country appear to be materially connected with the prosperity of manufacturers. In other words, if we stay a nation of farmers, we will never compete with Europe. Thomas Jefferson and Southern representatives erupted. Hamilton's plan stalled in Congress, but the seed was planted. Sal mills spun in New England. Ironworks roared in Pennsylvania. And by mid-century, the United States went from a fragile farm republic to an industrial powerhouse ready to challenge the world.
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31: Today, we have closed the book on apartheid, and that chapter is finally closed.
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33: 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It really is.
34: 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Can we get along?
35: Doesn't help matters when primetime TV has Murphy Brown, a character who supposedly epitomizes today's intelligent, highly paid professional woman, mocking the importance of fathers by bearing a child alone.
36: It has been an honor and a privilege to come into your homes all these years and entertain you. 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
37: 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It is fundamentally destroyed.
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0: All right, I'm warning you now, you're about to lose about 300 IQ points from this clip I am about to play you here on Fox Across America. I always say it is an audio safe space for cool people. And what that means is, like, you just have to be cool, like somebody we can all coexist with. You're easy to be around. That's the vibe of the show. Republican, Democrat, none of it matters to us. You just can't be one of these things I'm about to play you. So Cornell Belcher is a pundit over on MS Now, and he's trying to sell you on the idea that little kids are going to be handcuffed for playing in the reflecting pool.
1: Well, that's the dumbest thing I ever heard of.
0: But I got to be honest. Little kids are not going to be covered in law enforcement if they play in the reflecting pool. They're going to be covered in bird poop. I mean, dude, it's a 2-foot pond with ducks in it. Okay, who the hell is swimming in that and playing in that? But this is the kind of stretch, these are the lengths you've got to go to make this story sound meaningful. Like it carries any consequence whatsoever for anybody consuming the discussion. This, I promise you. We might do, you know, another 6 months of radio this year. This is in the clubhouse right now with the lead for the most shamelessly stupid and disingenuous framing of a story we've probably covered this year. This is clip 32.
2: But we're seeing this decriminalization and the slippery slope to authoritarianism. But this is what it looks like, mm-hmm. right? Like all of a sudden, something that you played in, something that when I came to visit Washington, mm-hmm. I also played, splashed around in.
0: Gross.
2: All of a sudden, that's a crime. And so we're going to have a kid who's splashing around in a pool in Washington, D.C., like thousands of kids do all the time, where we're going to put them in handcuffs? Like, that's, to me, is the ultimate sort of symbol of what, how this country has fallen into disrepair and authoritarianism.
3: What you just said is one of the most insanely idiotic things I have ever heard. Everyone in this room is now dumber for having listened to it.
0: Has anyone even floated the idea that anyone's going to arrest little kids for playing in the pool? Is that even a...
4: Not even close!
0: It's so dumb. And if you've ever been there, I don't know that he... Maybe he did splash around in that pool. It's disgusting if he did. You know, he's not a bright guy. He might be confusing it with like a local kiddie pool in the area. I don't know the answer to that. I'm not trying to disparage him per se, but he's obviously clearly a stupid person or just, you know, a morally bankrupt grifter who's trying to get you ginned up over something he knows isn't true. The cops are not arresting kids for the cops are not arresting kids for carjacking in Washington, D.C. right now.
5: I think he's got a part.
0: Yeah, the point is this guy's full of seriously, you don't get arrested for anything in Washington, D.C. The idea that we're going to be having reflecting pool cops in woke liberal D.C. Can you imagine the theme song for cops in D.C.? Bad thems, what you gonna do? They can't say boys. They'd be in big trouble. You can't misgender the reflecting pool cops. What kind of sicko are you? But the point is we can't blow all day on this because it's my face hurts. It's that stupid. And there's real things going on, like actual fraud. International fraud leader popped yesterday by the FBI for pocketing $3.2 billion in Medicaid fraud perpetuated against this country.
6: That is financial lunacy.
0: Damn right it is. And it matters a lot more than who's peeing in the pool and going to jail for it.
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9: Fox News, I'm Gianna Gelosi. President Trump says the Strait of Hormuz is fully open.
10: The president defending the negotiations that are going on in Iran, and he says they're going very well. He does say the Strait of Hormuz is open, but American warships will remain in place even though the U.S. blockade has been lifted. Now, on True Social, the president saying that Iran will not get any money that can be used to sow chaos in the Middle East again. He adds that the money and or sanctions that the U.S. Treasury is releasing goes in escrow controlled by the USA.
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7: 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Senior White House correspondents Jackie Heinrich and Peter Ducey anchor from Washington, D.C.
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11: I'm Ashley DeBorkin with a Fox Celebrity Profile with Bear Grylls. The host is currently bringing his celebrity friends out for adventures on Fox's Bear Grylls is Running Wild.
12: Well, I think on this season, we really push the boundaries. It's great to bring it to Fox and have such diversity from jungle, from, you know, the forest to the high mountains to the deserts. But we always try and kind of seek out different types of terrain. There are a zillion things, so that bucket list is long.
11: As for whether it's all adventure all the time for Bear, he admits sometimes he takes a break.
12: It's been a big part of my life, the adventure, and from a kid growing up through to my time with the military, through to Man vs. World for many, many years, and then Running Wild for the last decade plus. But at home, we're pretty mellow. Having said that, we do live off-grid. We do live on a little island in the UK, but I like that. It keeps our edge. But at the same time, I love getting back home, and I'm not like eating bugs and grubs. I love to cook a good big steak and a, you know, homemade cheesecake and get in a nice bath and have a cup of tea.
11: Ashley DeVorkin, Fox News.
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13: The gum-chewing, rope-twirler, Oklahoma social commentator Will Rogers was a friend of presidents, heads of state, and politicians. He was often quoted in the Congressional Record, as he was in this recording from 1925.
14: And I received a wire this week from a congressman friend of mine who wants a copy of my plan to read in the Congressional Record. And I feel pretty good about that. That's the highest praise that a humorist can have, is to get your stuff into Congressional Record. You see, ordinarily, you got to work your way up as a humorist and first get into Congress. And then you work on up into the Senate. And then if your stuff is funny enough, it goes into the Congressional Record. But for an outsider to get in there as a humorist without having served his apprenticeship in either the House or the Senate, well, that, I'm not bragging, but by golly, I feel pretty big about it.
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1: There it is, Fox Across America doing the damn thing in New York City. I do not go back out on the road till July 17th. I am in Monterey. If you want to see me live on stage, July 17th in Monterey, July 18th in Napa, and then July 25th at the Grove in Anaheim. Three shows in California, behind enemy lines. I will be there. July 25th, that's right around when they're expected to finish counting the votes in the mayor's race. That's a big show. But tickets for all of them, foxacrossamerica.com. August, of course, Rockford, Illinois, and San Antonio, Texas. Hey, girl, William, my comedy pimp, already sending me dates for the fall of 2027. Like, I'm not kidding. You know, I already have calendar dates for the spring of 2027. This dude is on to the fall. Like, there's a secret pact between him and Jenny where they're just trying to kill me from some type of comedy exhaustion and then, like, split the money and go buy Lamborghinis and race to the coast, which the joke's on William if he's ever seen Jenny drive. But the point is, if you want to see me roll up to a theater anytime in the near future, I am going to be on the road literally every week this fall, and you can get tickets at foxacrossamerica.com. Best comedy show in town right now. I love the tax the rich people that are getting mad at Elon Musk. If I could give it to you in a nutshell, don't tax the rich. Just stop the fraud. The FBI made an arrest yesterday. This is crazy. Let me just read this to you so we're all on the same page, because this is bananas. $3.2 billion fraud scheme. One of the biggest, if not the biggest, Medicare scams in history. Guy fled to Turkey in May of 2025. Ibrahim Khaldun Hilmi, charged with one of the biggest Medicare scams in history, allegedly orchestrating, according to Cash Patel in the FBI thread, a massive $3.7 billion scheme to defraud Medicare. He's been on the run since May of 2025, but they just got him in Turkey, which is a big damn deal. Now, you understand, everybody that keeps yelling, like, we just need to, like, take Elon Musk's money away. He's got, like, too much money and stuff. If we just, like, go get his money, like, then everything will be, like, okay again. Because, like, we got his money.
2: You can't handle the truth.
1: Elon Musk has $1 trillion in wealth. But $1 trillion in wealth is not liquid money sitting in a pile of cash in a bank account somewhere. I mean,
3: when you're right, you're right. And you're right.
1: Okay, that is the value of assets, both digital, on paper, property, stock options, everything in between. But when they say things like, if we just had Elon Musk's $1 trillion, we could end world hunger. Guys, you know how much money we have sent to Africa since 1980 to end world hunger? $2.6 trillion. Why is it not ending hunger? Because most of this money, in fact, all of it goes through NGOs. It doesn't go direct to the people who need stuff. It goes to NGOs who then donate some of it to their preferred presidential campaigns and political campaigns to keep the funds coming, create high salary jobs for the people who need to distribute this wealth or this money or this food or whatever these allocations happen to be. And the truth is, about 90% of the money that we throw at a problem in Washington, D.C. never leaves Washington, D.C. It becomes salaries, it becomes regulations, becomes studies on the most equitable ways to distribute the money. Okay, the actual $1 trillion that you would spend on world hunger, $900 billion of it would not leave D.C.
4: Thanks, big government weenuses.
1: Okay, do you know how much money? Like, think about it this way, man. We're the richest country in the history of the world. We had a $6 trillion tax haul last year. So when people say, if we just had

0: Elon Musk's $1 trillion. Look at the problems we could solve. But we had $6 trillion last year, and we didn't get any of these problems solved because there's a massive amount of fraud, number one. Number two, nobody in Washington actually wants to solve problems because if the problem goes away, their ability to fundraise off the problem goes away. They don't want to solve world hunger if 90% of the money that goes towards world hunger actually ends up in their pockets. They just want to tell you world hunger is a problem and it's Elon Musk and people like that that don't pay enough in taxes. And then they get to stick their freaking hand back out to the taxpayer and go,
1: we want more money.
0: We want more money. That's all it is. Give me more money. And a lot of this money gets filtered through NGOs, laundered back into political campaigns. That's what they're investigating the Newsoms for. Jennifer Siebel Newsom, that moon bat, okay, is accused of paying herself over $5 million in salary from one of the charities that her husband recommended people donate to. $342 million in behested payments for the Newsom campaign. He's taken in $342 million in donations. They exceed the maximums allowable by law, but the reason they're legal in California is they have a system called behesting that allows you to circumvent the law by doing it through a charity. Ergo, it's not a direct donation. Why? Because you're laundering the money through somebody else. Okay, but everybody's telling you, we need more money. We just need to tax Elon Musk. Okay, they're making these class warfare arguments that Elon must be the devil. And he just, if you're that rich, you clearly stole it. You know, that's the way they've tried to frame this stuff. Elon Musk invented PayPal. That revolutionized digital commerce. He made billions of dollars off of that. Elon Musk then took his own money and invented it and invested it in things like Tesla and SpaceX, things like Neuralink that let blind people see, deaf people hear, paralyzed people walk. The guy is providing a service. And then folks like AOC go, well, he got all his subsidies from the government.
1: AOC is a dope.
0: Elon Musk got performance related subsidies, meaning you wouldn't get the money if you didn't hit a certain benchmark of achievement. Okay. And if you did not hit the mark, you not only lost the subsidies, but you lost your own money. So Elon Musk got government money contingent upon the fact that he fulfilled his commitments before he did. But does anybody mention that anywhere in the media? Of course not.
2: That's why I don't read the newspaper, because it's garbage. And the editor that let it come out is garbage.
0: Okay, but when you hear some of these arguments, like Ro Khanna is such a bummer, man. Like when he first got into politics, I was like, oh, this guy's like a pragmatic guy. He's from California, but he's kind of libertarian. He's smart.
3: Are you stupid or something?
0: No, he's just turned into a buffoon, man. Every race baiting angle, every dumb double standard. He believes the women who say Graham Plattner assaulted him, but he's voting Plattner anyway. Because we need to take back the Senate from the fascists. And the only way we're going to stop the fascists is if we start voting for guys with fascist tattoos. I mean, what is even...
4: You suck, you jackass.
0: He's just awful. Here he is on Fox News Sunday with my girl Shannon Bream talking about the Graham Plattner stuff. Clip 26.
5: Well, I do believe those women, and I have said that his past conduct was shameful, and I totally condemned it. He did 2-3 tours of duty in Iraq. He came back with a PTSD. That's not an excuse, but he said that he had a problem with alcohol. He had an ugly period in his life, and he believes that he is transformed and he's had redemption. And the voters of Maine had a choice, and they voted for him by 72%.
6: You're the lowest form of life on earth.
0: Seriously, so embarrassing. Okay, because you understand, he's a guy that's been telling you Trump is Hitler. The Republicans have all kinds of character issues. But Graham Plattner, he's like, nah, he's cool because he's one of them. They just want power. The politics are always more important than the people. Okay, I'm going to play a clip a little bit later on because this is my favorite thing in the world. He went on this other podcast after his double standard on Plattner. And talked about how Elon Musk should be prosecuted because he let 4.5 million kids die by cutting USAID.
7: He is so full of shit, this guy.
0: The emotional blackmail they engage in. Hey, you better do what we want or everybody's going to die. Remember that? You better support climate change. The oceans are boiling. Fishes are walking up in the sand, washing right up, fully cooked. I saw a bass the other day, a lemon right in its mouth, just washed right up to this tempura shrimp right there at my feet. I was looking for seashells. I wound up eating a California roll. It was already pre-made. You remember all these clips about the world's going to end, we're all going to die? I play them all the time.
8: The world is going to end in 12 years if we don't address climate change.
0: She said the world is going to end in 12 years. Do you know when she said that? About 15 years ago. I mean, come on.
9: Just a bit outside. He tried the corner and missed.
0: But do you get how this works? They did the same thing with the vaccine. They're like, oh, you don't have a vaccine. We should start shaming you for being on. But if you are vaccinated, this is the point we used to make all the time. If the vaccine works, if it works, you don't have to care if anybody else is vaccinated, because if the vaccine works, you can't catch COVID.
10: Correctamundo.
0: Okay, if Jenny Fail is feeling frisky, I don't have the neighbors throw on a condom just so she doesn't get knocked. It makes no sense. One has nothing to do with the other. But they would tell you, we got to start shaming these people. We're all going to die. It's all their fault.
11: Not getting vaccines. It's time to start shaming them.
8: Because frankly, we know that we can't trust the unvaccinated.
12: F*** them. F*** their freedom. I want my freedom to live.
13: No, screw your freedom. You're a schmuck for not wearing a mask.
0: A mask?
14: We have to stop coddling the morons who will not get the shot.
15: Shame on you.
0: So that was like Howard Stern, Whoopi Goldberg, Arnold Schwarzenegger. He took time out from doing what he does best, which is his maid. Hey, but I want you to understand, man, this is all emotional blackmail. Here is Ro Khanna. He's on the I've Had It pod. I never play clips of Jennifer Welch. Jennifer Welch is like an angry former reality star. It is not personal, okay? It is not ideological. Like, I don't agree with a word the woman says. The only reason I don't play the clips is it freaks me out. Like, she looks like a talking catcher's mitt. Have you ever gotten a Rawlings catcher's mitt and you string it up, you put the ball in it, and you put the oil on it, and you tie it tight, and it has a little bit of texture after the fact? Well, she looks like the mitt when you first brought it home from the store. Like, I feel like I came home from Modell's as a 10-year-old and someone dropped hallucinogens in my 7-Eleven Slurpee, and I'm now being yelled at by a catcher's mitt.
16: Have you ever had a checkup?
0: Yes, and it did not go well. But it has nothing to do with this. This is just Ro Khanna saying Elon Musk needs to face investigation for killing 4.5 million kids. Now, does anybody have proof that anyone died because of USAID cuts? No, that's their own pretend thing. In fact, if you look at the map of American spending on USAID, USAID doubled spending on malaria during the Biden administration. The global malaria rate during that time, it went up. Okay, more spending did not mean fewer deaths. According to the models, the increased spending lowered the malaria rate. According to the data, it did not do any such thing.
17: So I guess we have some issues.
0: But this is how they go about getting their way. We got to take Elon Musk money because he killed all those kids. Here's clip 27.
18: There needs to be accountability for Elon Musk. You know, they're celebrating that he created 4,400 millionaires, but they don't talk about the 4.5 million children around the world who he possibly sentenced to death by dismantling USAID. He needs to answer for that. He needs to be subpoenaed. He needs to face investigation.
19: That was embarrassing.
0: He needs to face investigation for the people, the kids he sentenced to death. And they say these things because they think it gives them a moral high ground. Hey, you're listening to me in the Rawlings catcher's mitt. And we're good people, not like that guy who sentenced people to death. Meanwhile, there's no real data to back that up. I mean, we have real data that 500,000 kids went missing under the Biden administration. Do you think Ro Khanna said a word? No. Ro Khanna was too busy trading stocks. Do you know he's the most aggressive stock trader in Congress? He had $66 million worth of volume last year. $66 million. And he's like, we got to go after the rich people.
16: What a fraud.
0: But Elon Musk saw that Ro Khanna clip, alleging that he sentenced 4.5 million kids to death. It's a really tricky and generous interpretation of data, especially when you don't have any. But Elon Musk was like, well, I'm going to sue the balls off this guy. And here's Ro Khanna being like, oh, hold on. We should have a debate. What happened to free speech, everybody? So Ro Khanna, in soundbite number one, wants Elon Musk thrown in jail. But in soundbite number two, what kind of a lunatic would even threaten to sue somebody? We're dealing with clowns. These are not serious people. Like, I am the highest functioning form of white trash I've ever seen. And I have seen a lot of white trash out there on the road. But there is no more flawed individual you'll come across in all your time on this earth than me. And when I got into this, I really thought that the people in Congress, the people you'd see on TV talking about issues, I really thought they were like intelligent, enlightened people.
20: You must have got manure for your brains.
0: I must have got manure for my brains. Here's Ro Khanna proving it, clip 20.
21: Today, Elon Musk threatened to sue me, and he called on the Justice Department to put me in prison. That's right. The world's richest person has spent all day tweeting going after me. Why? Because I cited an academic study that his Doge cuts may lead to the deaths of millions of children overseas. You know, Elon, I thought you were a free speech guy. Why not debate me on these issues instead of threatening lawfare? You're not going to be able to intimidate me.
0: Yeah, I mean, he sounds pretty intimidated as he's talking in legalese. I said they might possibly die due to the dough. In the clip I played you before that, he said they were sentenced to death.
22: Bingo, man, bingo.
0: You know the guy that starts a fight and then when he starts losing it? He's like, hey, what's going on? I was just joking around here. When he's sitting in Modell's aisle two talking to a talking catcher's mitt named Jennifer Welch, throw him in jail. And when the guy he threatened to imprison says, I'm suing, he's like, whoa, can't we take a joke here? Ro Khanna, what an embarrassment.
22: Step into my office.
23: What?
22: Because you're fired.
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1: 1942. America is at war. Millions of men are heading overseas, leaving factories and assembly lines behind. The country needs workers. The country needs women. In a naval machine shop, Naomi Parker Fraley leans in, goggles on, hair tied up, and a red polka dot scarf. Her image becomes iconic. We Can Do It isn't just a poster. It becomes a call to action, inspiring women across the country to roll up their sleeves and join the fight from the home front. They didn't just keep the country going, they kept it strong. Rosie the Riveter was more than a symbol. She and so many other women proved essential to the cause. They didn't just fill the gap, they saved the mission.
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2: 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Mike Tyson.
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4: Very frustrating for firefighters because there are some areas where we're reaching and touching people, but we just can't get to them.
5: The bombing in Oklahoma City was an attack on innocent children and defenseless citizens. It was an act of cowardice, and it was evil.
6: I did not, nor to my knowledge, did anyone else in the White House destroy, mishandle, or misappropriate any document in Vincent Foster's office.
7: The White House has contended that the Clintons were passive investors in Whitewater. The facts are otherwise.
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0: It is Fox Across America with Jimmy Failla. 3-hour audio masterpiece sponsored by the fine folks at Prevagen. It is for your brain, which means our engineer Joel has no use for it. He wouldn't know. What if they make one for some other organ, maybe he could try that sometime. I don't know. But Prevagen for your brain. Keep you sharp. Keep that memory hopping. Keep you spunky. Keep the recall high. You take the Prevagen, and you know what you do? You put down your phone once in a while. The smartphone has made us so much dumber. It does all the spelling. It remembers all the phone numbers. I got in a cab yesterday, okay? New York City, 6th Avenue. Going to see my man, Tom Cuddy. I was going to go over to Bobby Vann's, eat some pork chops in the Helmsley building. Guy in a cab picks me up on 30th and 6th. Okay, I'm going up to 46th and Park. So the streets are numbered, guys. 30, 31, 32, 33. Make a right at 46. You're going to be where I need to be. This dude throws the address into his freaking phone.
1: That's stupid. Use your common sense.
0: But again, it's because people have gotten so addicted to the screen and doing things and interacting with it. I'm telling you right now, the guy that's going to make all the money is the guy that's going to enable you to have sex with your phone. I'm not talking the way Mikey does in the break room. I'm talking a real app, a real way to get it done. Throw me on Shark Tank. There is gold in them hills. Let's go.
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3: The State Department is so concerned about threats posed by rapidly accelerating technologies, AI in particular. Secretary Rubio is making a major change, creating a new State Department bureau to protect Americans from emerging threats.
4: The most important job any president has is to keep the American people safe.
3: Iran used AI-generated satellite imagery to falsely claim damage to the U.S. Navy's 5th Fleet headquarters in Bahrain. Experts rang alarm bells that Iran may have used advanced electronic warfare to down a $220 million U.S. Navy drone over the Strait of Hormuz. The State Department spokesman says this is exactly why this new bureau is crucial.
5: Every day we see new uses of AI in a whole variety of ways.
3: The top White House cyber official says the government has avoided taking responsibility for far too long, and it is time to step up. With Fox on Tech, Jillian Turner, Fox News.
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6: He just may be the most successful music composer ever. Sir Paul McCartney talks about how he wrote a song for a movie, which has become one of his most popular songs to perform live.
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8: 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But I thought of the obvious thing, the original expression being live and let live. But I enjoyed writing it. I read the book, I think, on the Saturday, the Ian Fleming original book, rather than look at a film script, so that I'd get my take on it or my feel for it. And then on the Sunday, I sat down at the piano and came quite quickly. I wrote the song. And Linda wrote the little middle bit, which is like a little reggae bit. What does it matter to you? You've got a judge of it. And that was it.
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9: This is Fox on Justice. The nation's capital seeing a sharp decrease in crime over the past year after President Trump deployed the National Guard and as the country gets ready to celebrate its 250th birthday. Here are the numbers. A 52% drop in homicide, robbery down 23%, and a 56% decrease in motor vehicle theft. Officials say one area of concern, a spate of brawls in the city known as teen takeovers. Trump's U.S. attorney in D.C., Jeanine Pierce, Shapiro said many teens need to be treated like adults.
10: The problem is that they don't believe that these young people need to be treated as criminals. They are committing adult crimes.
9: The decrease in crime follows a nationwide trend since President Trump returned to office. The murder rate is now the lowest since 1900. President Trump says the reduction in crime is largely thanks to his border policies. Lucas Tomlinson, Fox News.
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11: President Trump hits the road. I'm Lisa Brady, Fox News. He's due back at a Pennsylvania truck factory he's been to before.
12: The president is generally going to sell the Trump economy, specifically his pro-manufacturing policies, which is crucial to Pennsylvania's Lehigh Valley, where we are today, where this Mack truck manufacturing plant is located, crucial to the local economy. He's also going to be joined by Republican Ryan McKenzie, an incumbent Republican in Congress who's facing a stiff challenge from Democratic candidate Bob Brooks. That is a crucial seat to watch this November.
11: Fox's Nate Foy. The president's scheduled to speak about an hour from now, turning attention to the economy as the U.S. and Iran offer conflicting takes on progress so far in talks on a long-term deal as a ceasefire continues. It's primary day in several states, including New York, where some races pit progressive candidates against incumbent Democrats and other Democrats considered more moderate.
13: The DSA candidates, the Democratic Socialists of America candidates, are amped up. And so I want to walk you through exactly who Zoran Mamdani, the mayor of New York City, is endorsing in this race. Daria Lisa Chevalier. You might not have heard of her, and she says that's the point. She is brand new to the scene. Claire Valdez and progressive Brad Lander. Those are the three to watch in this race. The group wants to abolish ICE, cut police funding, and take down the Democratic establishment.
11: Fox's Alexis McAdams. There's another closely watched House race in Utah, and ballots include governor's races in Maryland and South Carolina, where there's a primary runoff between two Trump-backed candidates. A sweeping federal crackdown on health care fraud continues.
14: In certain cases, patients allegedly died while believing they were receiving legitimate medical care from providers who only viewed them as billing opportunities.
11: Health Secretary Robert F. Kennedy Jr., with a two-week total of more than 450 suspects charged in more than $6 billion worth of fraud. America is listening to Fox News. A hearing set for next week in the case of a teacher accused of having sex with students, now facing more allegations, but so are some students.
15: A Douglas County, Georgia high school teacher who was arrested in May for allegedly having sexual relations with and grooming six students could be in more legal hot water. Prosecutors say 25-year-old Maris Nichols violated bond 85 times while under electronic monitoring and house arrest. This despite strict conditions imposed on her while awaiting trial on a growing list of sex crimes involving students. The judge now looking to revoke the bond. Newly obtained search warrants also revealing investigators are looking into allegations some students may have attempted to blackmail Nichols, threatening to expose an alleged OnlyFans account unless they received better grades. Lillian Wu, Fox News.
11: A manhunt continues for the prime suspect in five shootings last week near World Cup matches in Kansas City, leaving one person dead. A standoff followed at a Missouri home where police say 22-year-old Oscar Sanchez Munoz had barricaded himself but was not found after a fire. Longtime Kentucky Republican Senator Mitch McConnell remains hospitalized.
16: A spokesman for Mitch McConnell says he's fully engaged and still working closely with staff on Senate business and Kentucky matters, though no votes this week. The senator was admitted to the hospital on Sunday. It's unknown why, though the 84-year-old has dealt with a series of recent medical issues. Earlier this year, McConnell was hospitalized for 8 days after experiencing flu-like symptoms. McConnell, the longest serving Senate party leader in U.S. history, announced last February that he wouldn't seek re-election. His current term ends in January.
11: Fox's Jeff Manasso. U.S. oil prices sinking below $73 a barrel, but stocks remain mixed. The Dow's up 91 points, the S&P's in the red, the NASDAQ down 410. I'm Lisa Brady, Fox News.
17: You never know who might be taking the quiz.
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1: Oh, wish me luck, because I've got to pretend to take the people in Washington seriously for another 2 hours today. This one's absolutely stacked, though. We got Harris Faulkner coming by, the queen of daytime. NFL Hall of Famer Nick Lowry is going to be here as well. You might even see some of the kids from my Fox News Saturday Night TV show, because there is a battle taking place right now out there in the multimedia sphere over who is day drunker, Kamala Harris or Chelsea Clinton. We got into this yesterday. I brought it back to the pod, kicked up a little more dust there, and we're now obsessed with this segment. You might get a chance to play along in this hour. Of course, we've got some grown-up analysis to get to as well. This is a show that takes these issues seriously. We just do not take ourselves seriously at all.
2: My hobbies are fast cars and fast women.
1: 888-788-9910. No matter how fast your cars or your women are, you are welcome on the program. We have the same rule every day. We say you can be a Republican and we'll be happy to have you. You can be a Democrat. Fine. The only thing we ask is that you don't be a... That's it. I think it's pretty reasonable. I think it's, you know, fair place to start. So as we get underway in this hour, that is where we will start, with a quick little State of the Union regarding the president. Iran, he tweeted earlier that Iran has agreed to a complete and total nuclear surrender, and they're going to grant us full access to their nuclear sites. In other words, the same thing we had under Obama.
3: I admire your honesty.
1: I'm not here to get you ginned up. I'm just yet to come across a person who's been able to explain to me why this was a good deal. And I want to call it out so you understand I'm bargaining with you in good faith when it comes to some of my criticisms of the Democrat Party or the Republican Party. Believe me, I'm not as mad about Iran. My gas prices are going down. My stock market's going up. Iran seems to be working out for me personally, okay, for the country personally. But it looks like a little bit of an unnecessary quagmire that might have got the military-industrial complex very, very rich and left us back where we started, save for one small thing, which is that we now have to do all this negotiating and reopen the strait and see to it that they'll never get a nuclear bomb. And in the process, we just gave them $10 billion.
4: We're paying in cash.
1: $10 billion. Iran has already made off of this deal. And the reason I have an issue with that is, you know, 3 months ago, we were like, you can't give these people money. They're going to build bombs. They're going to sponsor terrorists. That's why we're going in there. That's why we froze their assets. And now the same people are in power and we're like, ah, you got to give them a couple of bucks, you know? The rent is too damn high. It's $30 just to cross the George Washington Bridge these days. You got to give them some money. You know, I don't know. I don't know what the answer is. I don't know why this is a good deal. But I want to be wrong. I would love to be wrong. I'm wrong about a lot of things, man. Okay, but let me throw a few things at you in the meantime, just so we're all on the same page. General Jack Keane comes on Fox when the deal points were announced last week. I actually, it's the closest I thought someone had come to having a stroke on live television, because he was not a fan. Now, I want to be clear. I did not watch Mark Levin this weekend. I'm sure Levin was on fire, because he didn't seem to like this deal. And he doesn't like that, you know, after years of everyone in the Middle East working pretty hard to box out Iran, the actual disruptor in the region, that it almost seems in some, you know, circles that they're putting a squeeze on Israel, which he doesn't appreciate. And I don't appreciate right with him. There's a reason they call him the great one and they call me the fat one. You know what I'm saying?
5: I swallowed a lot of aggression along with a lot of pizzas. Pizzas.
1: Okay, but let me give you Jack Keane really quickly. Clip 5.
6: Since 1978, we have had the United Nations interim force in Lebanon called UNIFIL. And then in 2006, we expanded it to make certain that none of the Hezbollah came south of the Litani River, which is about 20 to 30 miles to the Israeli border. They came down time and time again, built infrastructure, moved weapon systems, and it's from there that most of the attacks are conducted. There's 8,500 UN troops, part of the deconfliction mechanism that's there. If we're going to put something together like this, it's got to have some real teeth in it. Mm. It can't be a fig leaf, is what we have had for 48 years, has not accomplished anything. And Israel has to have a seat at the table for all the obvious reasons.
1: Okay, so that's Jack Keane, and I'm going to give you one more. Here's Britt Hume on Special Report. This is clip six.
4: Judged against the standard that the president set basically when early going, when he spoke of unconditional surrender, this is not a particularly good deal for the United States. On the other hand, it's worth remembering and not setting aside, I think, the extraordinary amount of damage that has been done to Iran militarily, you know, the loss of their navy, their air force, much of their missile capacity, their radar systems and so on, have left Iran a much less important power in the world than it was before all this. It's still as evil and determined as ever, perhaps, but I think greatly weakened. And I think that's important to keep that in mind as a backdrop for this.
1: Yeah, it is important to mention that. Okay. They have crushed them militarily. I don't doubt they're going to get some stockpiles replenished through proxies related to Russia and China and everything in between. You know, I don't have an answer on that. But it's worth noting that we went up there, roughed them up pretty good, sank their navy, took out a large percentage of their ballistic missile capabilities, but we are vowing to give them back. So I don't know that that's ideal either. Again, I want to be wrong about this. But the reason I don't really care in the short term is, as I said, if the gas prices go down, all the broke cab drivers I worked with my whole life have it a little bit easier. If the stock market goes up, everybody I know that's throwing anything at all into the markets and trying to save for a rainy day does a little bit better. My priorities are always going to be America and the quality of life therein. So as I watch this play out, the feeling I get is, again, I said this yesterday, Iran seems to think the closer we get to the midterms, the better off they're going to be. Trump seems to think people might be taking his threats seriously, but I don't know that they are. Do you know how many times he's been like, if they don't do this, I'm going to bomb their heads off. And then 5 minutes later, he's like, well, I talked to Pakistan. Nobody's getting bombed, but they better behave. Like, they see that on the other side of this equation just the same. And it frustrates me because this very much seems like Donald Trump's prophecy fulfilled. He was the one who said Iran never won a war and never lost a negotiation. Doesn't mean we're not going to get what they want. I mean, if they don't have a nuke, that's great. Okay, if we get some sense of long-term stability in the Middle East, that's greater. Okay, but if the thing about Iran is they do what Iran does. Like, they want to blow stuff up. They want to sponsor terrorism. They hate Israel. I'm not sure that opening a banana republic and selling them a couple pairs of chinos is going to readjust their whole philosophy on life. You know, the factory settings in Iran are death to America, kill Israel. You know, us rolling into town with a Starbucks and, you know, well, you guys don't understand. You get Texas Roadhouse now. I mean, listen, I'd sign up for that. I'd stop fighting everybody for some Texas Roadhouse. Give me some of those fluffy rolls with the honey on them. Oh, man.
7: You're killing yourself the way you eat. Y'all fat f***, look at you.
1: Okay, but the point is, I don't know that the Iranian leadership is the same. Okay? You know, I grew up reading the Sports Illustrated swimsuit issue. That's a big deal. Okay, the Iranians, I don't know, man. I don't know if they have a swimsuit issue for the chicks they're into. But the point is, we're different. We have different philosophies. So I don't have an answer. I'm just objectively reacting to this because I want you to understand my party is not the Republican Party. My party is America. So I will continue to level with it as I see fit.
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9: 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Things you couldn't understand. 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
3: April 30th, 1803. President Thomas Jefferson signs off on the Louisiana Purchase, buying more than 800,000 square miles from the French. Napoleon was locked in a war with England and ready to sell cheap. 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
2: 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Jim and Tammy Baker.
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27: I'm Gianna Gelosi with your Fox True Crime Minute. New court filings in an Iowa murder case offer a glimpse of the prosecution's evidence in a fatal shooting that shook the real estate industry 15 years ago. 53-year-old Kristen Ramsey was arrested last month for first-degree murder in the April 2011 death of Ashley Auckland. Auckland was working an open house at a model townhouse when she was shot in the face and the chest at close range. Court documents say a woman who was in the neighboring townhome said she heard two loud noises a few seconds apart, then saw Ramsey by the model home's front door before she was seen by her car talking on her phone. The filings show that call was to an employee of the company that owned the development. At the time, Ramsey was a sales manager. After Ramsey drove off erratically, the witness went to the home and found Auckland unresponsive. Two search warrants were executed at Ramsey's home, including one carried out less than a month after the shooting. In both cases, the document says authorities found guns, illegal substances, and posters threatening violence. There's more on the story at foxnews.com or subscribe to the Fox True Crime Podcast. I'm Gianna Gelosi with your Fox True Crime Minute.
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28: In the 1970s and 80s, one of the most successful songwriting duos was Elton John and Bernie Taupin. Elton John discusses their music composing relationship.
29: He writes the lyrics first and gives them to me, and then I write the songs for them. In the old days, I would slice bits of verses out and cut things here and there. It's not so bad now, but it's always been lyrics first. Very, very rarely has I ever sometimes suggested a title for a song or maybe a melody, but Don't Go Breaking My Heart is the only one I can think of. And I enjoy that process. People say, you know, why don't you write your own lyrics? Well, I don't really want to. I enjoy writing with Bernie. I love it. And it's a magical, and he's one of my dearest friends, and I love him so much. But why would I want to change something that gives me so much pleasure?
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0: There it is, Fox Across America with Jimmy Failliff. Haven't done this in a while. We're bringing back one of my favorite segments in the history of radio. It's called Maxed Out. It stars Max Kvyat, who is, of course, a superstar producer on Fox News Saturday Night. And no slouch in the TV department, Max Blake, if you've seen him on To Catch a Predator. Got TV acumen just the same. Both Maxes in studio. We have dueling pianos. The dueling Maxes return to the show on special assignment. Good to see you.
1: Great to see you, Jimmy.
0: So I called this one, okay? And we're picking up on a segment that we left off yesterday. I don't know if you saw either of these clips, but they mean the world to me. Mm-hmm. So there was an event over the weekend where both Kamala Harris and Chelsea Clinton spoke. Okay. It was not a baby shower. This was like a formal event. But it sounds like the type of speech you'd get after all day mimosas.
1: Right.
0: I did this with Brian Brenberg yesterday, but we literally off the air last night, we're still talking about this. It's almost impossible to figure out who said more and who said less because neither of them said anything. You know that that sweeping generalization oratory that people give? So I want to play you these. Okay.
1: Let's do it.
0: I did this with the whole team yesterday. And we went through this, and we could not determine, in theory, Emerson, our college associate, said Kamala's is worse because she went on longer. Okay, I think that was what we decided, right? That Kamala just spoke longer. But other than that, there was really no metric as to what was better and what was worse, because it's actually... You know, I always say Kamala sounds like she's trying to talk a bouncer into letting her back into the bar. There's no way this wouldn't qualify as that sort of thing. So let me find her really quick to bat lead off because it's one of my favorite things in the world. I'm just all over the block here on audio. Hold on. So, oh, there it is. Oh, hold on a second. Eric, do you have the Kamala clip? Take it away.
2: I really, truly believe this. We each have light inside of us. And we need to know that that is what inspires our hope as much as anything external to ourselves. And when we feel that and not allow an election or an individual to dampen that light, and instead let that light kind of carry us, in particular through moments of darkness, that we not only act on that hope, but we inspire that hope in each other. And in particular at this moment, it is so important that we not only have hope, but that we understand that that should be a verb.
0: What did any of that mean?
1: Wow.
0: Did any of that mean?
1: She has a firm grasp of the obvious, as we heard.
0: All I heard there was Doug's driving. That's what I heard. I heard, Dougie, your hands off that nanny.
1: That's it.
0: You're driving.
1: That's it.
0: Because there was nothing said. I truly believe this. We each have light inside of us. And we need to know that it is what inspires our hope as much as anything external to ourselves. So if you were going to analyze that word by word, she's saying the hope inside of us inspires things external to us. Which, what is that gobbledygook nonsense?
1: She's the original ChatGPT, I feel like.
0: But ChatGPT shoots it like a target. That's not a, you know what I mean?
1: Right.
0: Do you remember playing video games, Max? It was like, if you got knocked down in a boxing match, you had to like pull these two levers into focus to make the guy get up.
3: Yeah.
0: That's what her sentences are like. It's like fight night. But now, go ahead.
3: No, it's almost like she's giving like a graduation speech to like kindergartners. Like she's like the principal of the school or something.
1: We have light inside of us.
0: It sounds like she's giving the graduation speech she would have given had she not getting left back.
1: Right.
0: But here is, not to be outdone, straight from Chappaqua. Chelsea Clinton, no slouch, by the way. The allegation is that USAID... $10 million of their dollars paid for her wedding. If that's true, I almost respect it. Like, I used to, like, a week ago, I was on the air yelling at the fraud people. Then I saw that guy yesterday got popped for $3.2 billion in Turkey.
1: Right. Mm-hmm.
0: Now, they caught him, okay? But it leads you to believe that if he could have, like, drawn the line at a billion, he'd be free right now.
1: Of course.
0: And which means there is a guy who drew the line at a billion. I don't know him by name, but I admire him.
1: That's it.
0: He's out in Jakarta right now. He's on a speedboat with starlets. Drugs you've never heard of.
1: Absolutely.
0: I'm on the radio, busting my ass. Here's Chelsea Clinton, though. Tell me if you know what she's talking about. Clip 23.
4: And I think a lot these days about how to not play on their field and what we need to do to not only change the narrative, but actually just to overwhelm it with our own stories. And I think that is a more productive and to kind of build on what Kamal was saying earlier, a more sustainable and durable way to not only effectuate, but then to protect change.
0: I mean,
5: do you speak any English?
1: What's with the people who never played sports always giving sports analogies? It's always like, we got to take the ball into their field. I'm like, what are playing field hockey?
3: And her now? Dad played in a lot of fields. Oh, you know what I mean?
0: Hey, bang, Max! Out. He's still got it over here. There it is.
1: Jimmy's
0: there
1: making him is. Earn his keep around here.
3: And to have someone piggyback off what Kamala just said,
0: yeah.
3: Let alone for it to be the daughter's president of the, you know what I mean? Uh-huh. That just speaks volumes to like who these people are. That's awful.
0: We not only have to do whatever the F Kamala just said, but we have to make it a more sustainable. We have to effectuate, but then to protect change. What is the change? That's what's so stupid. Now, I understand these clips are probably part of a larger context, okay? But if you've spoken for 8 sentences and we have no idea what you're talking about, right. There's no amount of additional context we can offer.
1: Right. Was that all just to end and vote for Dan Goldman? Is that all that was supposed to just say?
0: I know. This is a long way to the beach to excuse Graham Platner's Nazi tattoo.
1: Right. Right.
0: Yeah, the Ro Khanna ones. I saw Ro Khanna at the wedding over the weekend. Mm-hmm. I play really nice in the sandbox, but if there was ever a guy you were going to throw over a boat at a boat wedding and do like 28 hours in jail for, I mean, I'm not, you know, I would never have a caveat violence, but he's a ridiculous person. Okay. Mm-hmm. And he was 2 days ago on that Jennifer Welch podcast.
1: Yes.
0: Oof. Doesn't Jennifer Welch remind you of a talking catcher's mitt? You didn't oil it and you went to have a catch with your dad that was like, hey, tax the rich.
3: You know, you have like cauliflower ear.
0: Yeah.
3: It's like cauliflower like face.
0: It's tough. I know. And she had a lot of plastic surgery and all she does is attack people.
1: This woman was too mean to be on The Housewives. This is what we're talking about here.
0: So Ro Khanna goes on her show and is like, Elon Musk should be on trial for killing 4.5 million people, which there's no data on that. Mm-hmm. So Elon Musk was like, well, I'm suing. Yeah. And then Dan Goldman goes like, what kind of weaponization of justice? Who would sue? I'm like, you just said lock him up.
1: Right, exactly.
0: No one is listening to themselves.
1: No.
0: That's how we got 2 weeks into a reflecting pool story.
1: Right.
0: If Obama spent $34 million on the pool, okay, then until Trump gets there, we don't really have a story.
1: Right.
0: You know? But it goes both ways because we spent 10 years on this channel being like, Obama gave Iran $2 billion. What a crap deal. I'm with Trump in the $300 billion.
1: We spent 10 years on the tan suit.
0: Everyone is making an ass out of themselves right now. Especially when it comes to money and everything else. Mm-hmm. So I think in a roundabout way, what we've decided is Kamala and Chelsea are the way forward. Okay.
1: Sure.
0: If you just don't say anything,
3: there's none a of us shining can... light that's all within us. They are what's in front of us.
1: I thought
3: and
1: I heard
3: beyond.
1: That somewhere. Yeah, that's good.
0: It's not only to effectuate but protect the way forward, and that's the point. Is I think if you say nothing, at least like we can't. You really can't be. How could you contradict that statement?
1: Oh God, yeah.
0: You know?
1: How could you disagree with it?
0: They're kind of like bulletproof in that regard politically. You can't play it in an attack ad against them because you know what they're telling you.
1: Right.
0: Like when James Tallarico's like, God's a woman and I hate meat. Okay. You know it's not true. We've seen the Grindr profile. He's a fan of the meat. Come on.
1: Max has it saved.
0: Does he ever? Max, now you guys still got it. We did it again.
3: Still throwing haymakers.
0: We're back. Let me tell you something. I think I have Harris Faulkner scheduled to be in here next. But if she saw the last segment, there's no chance.
1: So sorry.
0: Stick around just in case. You might have to play the Queen of Daytime. Don't go anywhere.
6: 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Healthcare fraud takedown. 455 people in 2 weeks for $6.5 billion in healthcare fraud.

0: reality with a bit of insanity. It's Fox Across America with Jimmy Failla.
1: Oh, hot damn. And if the band sounds fired up, it's because they are. This next guest, not only the queen of daytime, not only a superstar author, but the last sober person I talked to on Saturday the church at Jackie Heinrich's wedding, the queen of daytime, Harris Faulkner, returns to the show and the crowd goes wild. Hey, girl.
2: Let me tell you something. We better be sober at church. Well, that was the last time I saw you.
1: Yeah, that was it. Okay.
2: And that was it.
1: But I want you to know this, though. Okay. You were literally, we were in front of Fifth Avenue.
2: Yeah.
1: Some adoring fans. Jackie looked gorgeous.
2: Oh, Jackie.
1: Really next
2: Jackie
1: level.
2: Jackie Heinrich, the bride. Wow.
1: God love him. What a beautiful ceremony. Got the whole Fox fam seeing him off in the car.
2: Yeah.
1: People are driving by in New York, and it was very cinematic.
2: Yes,
1: you know what I'm saying?
2: It was. And that cathedral in the background, mm-hmm. and the limo that they rode in the front.
1: Yes.
2: I mean,
1: even when as they were pulling away and you yelled out, "I give it a month." Like, I'll
2: No,
1: I'm kidding.
2: I did not say that.
1: I'm kidding. But it was.
2: I did not say that.
1: Of course you did. It was so real. It was so beautiful. But what comes next in the next 9 hours of my life is not as vivid in my memory. There was a.
2: Well, you
1: it was
2: were on
1: a
2: yacht.
1: It was a day. We were on a yacht wedding, which was glorious. There was a wonderful spirit of bipartisanship. Yeah. There's a lot of lawmakers there. But what I was explaining to people who needed to know all about it yesterday, mm-hmm. is it was like a floating Patriot Awards. Because the Fox family shows up at these things.
2: Yeah.
1: We all travel well. You know, we present well.
2: Mm-hmm.
1: And like, you know, people were sober at the Patriot Awards. But at this event, there was an open bar.
2: Oh, not everybody was sober at the Patriot Awards. I mean, I saw some people who...
1: Yeah, well, there's always going to be a few.
2: Couldn't
1: you know.
2: Spell Patriot.
1: they Patriot Awards are like, when's Tom Brady getting here?
2: Yeah,
1: we're like, no, not those kind
2: Patriots.
1: Of Patriots. It's going to be okay.
2: No.
1: But it was a great event. And I would just... An observation I made yesterday on the show, and I shared this with you off the air. Okay, TV people are so good at talking to a camera for a living that they actually don't look like they've been drinking at all. And that whole night, I thought I was like the only guy that was probably a little buzzed on the boat.
2: A little tipsy.
1: And because I was the last guy off the boat, I saw everyone else walking to their cars, and they all looked like they were still on a boat. They were literally like tilt-a-whirling in the parking lot.
2: You were tilted so badly that that's why they looked like they weren't standing up straight. Either one.
1: Don't put this on me, Faulkner.
2: I mean, I don't know. Everybody knows, though, that I don't drink.
1: Mm-hmm.
2: And it's always awkward when people want to have a conversation about what I'm missing. Right. No, everybody's different. You don't judge me.
1: And can I jump in? You're not missing anything. You're sober. They're going to miss most of it. So I didn't even know they were there.
2: Oh, anyway, the wedding was gorgeous.
1: It was beautiful. The book is called Faith Still Moves Mountains.
2: Yes.
1: And what's happening right here, Miraculous Stories of the Healing Power of Prayer, is we have now issued, for you, the American reader, it's a New York Times number one bestseller, already in hard copy, but this is the paperback edition.
2: Right.
1: Which gets you the OG classic in summer portability mode. Throw it in a beach bag. Put it on a train.
2: And
1: you know what
2: affordability,
1: I'm saying? That's
2: by
1: what
2: the
1: I
2: way.
1: Mean.
2: I want to give just a shout out to Walmart,
1: mm-hmm.
2: because they have been tremendous in terms of putting this paper back. And it mm-hmm. just dropped today. All books drop on Tuesday, by the way.
1: Mm-hmm.
2: So it's only been out a few hours, and they are putting it everywhere, all across the country.
1: Yes.
2: So a shout out to them. And you can get it wherever books are sold. But that affordability, they got a little something going on.
1: Amen.
2: With the price. And I like that. So affordability, it's important. So why a paperback after it goes bestseller?
1: Mm-hmm.
2: I believe that there are always those people out there who might read something if they could just take it with them and read it on their time, have it not be something that's a heavy hardcover, but could just kind of, you know, take it like a pamphlet almost. Mm-hmm. And so I asked the publisher, and they did, to include the original prayers that are in the section.
1: Oh, that's rad.
2: In the hardcover, this was a pullout. But look at that. It's like a book in a book.
1: Yeah, it is.
2: And it was important because I do believe that with this insurgence now, and we're seeing it, and I call it an insurgency because I think we're in a spiritual war right now.
1: I dig it.
2: There are people who don't want religious freedom.
1: Mm-hmm.
2: They're anti-Semites walking the earth right now. And they're, but by the grace of God, go we, because if they don't love the Jewish Americans, we're next, right? I don't know who they love.
1: Yeah.
2: But it's a problem.
1: Mm-hmm.
2: And not to mix politics into this, but it is what it is. Socialists, mm-hmm. they don't want us to have the coziness

0: of hope and freedom and prayer and all of that. Religious freedom isn't their bag. But at the same time, I'm thinking, what about all those young people who just want to kind of tap in on faith after they leave the fun, popular churches of New York and they find out, hey, that's a nice way to meet a young lady.
1: I'll say.
0: Right? Because the first story is about teenagers. Mm-hmm. And these are stories about people's testimonies. I interviewed them. And now it's not only portable, not only can you take it with you, but buy it for somebody who really normally doesn't read a book.
1: Yeah. No, for real.
0: Yeah. I mean, and you don't hit your pocketbook so hard, but you can spread the word. I think this is an appetizer for what really gets you going in your faith walk. No matter where you are in your walk, this will fit.
1: Amen. We're talking to Harris Faulkner. The book's Faith Still Moves Mountains, on sale now, also in Walmart, which means we're a minute away from seeing a World Cup fan on TikTok.
0: Woo!
1: Being like, I found a giant bag of chips and they got books and this is America.
0: Yeah.
1: Is there anything more fun than this? I've really enjoyed that.
0: You know, I will say this. Mm-hmm. When I sat down first to write Faith Still Moves Mountains, Matthew 17:20 is the verse that gave it to me. Mm-hmm. We are in a space now where people are evil to one another.
1: Yeah.
0: And when you mentioned the World Cup, I went last week. So we have FIFA at MetLife in Jersey, right? And it's so popular, the socialists in New York are trying to put their name on our stadium. It's such a long story.
1: To do.
0: How much time do we have? No. but what I know is important right now is for people to feel uplifted. Mm-hmm. And when you're having a horrible day now, I remember when you'd see sunshine stickers on the back of somebody's backpack. I mean, people are just mad all the time now.
1: Yeah.
0: I'm not seeing a lot of sunshine. And the Lord wants us to be purposeful. He wants us to follow his divine assignment. And he wants us to be love and find love.
1: Mm-hmm.
0: And so when someone has been through it, and a lot of these stories, they have been through it. Mm-hmm. I mean, in the worst ways.
1: Yep.
0: And they find their faith walk.
1: Mm-hmm.
0: That's inspiring for all of us to know that no matter what's going on in the world, this too shall pass. That's what we're teaching our teenagers and our college students right now.
1: Yeah, we're all
0: we're all in this together.
1: And the persistence business, that's the magic trick.
0: And humor is part of it too.
1: Amen.
0: Yeah, that's part of that sunshine.
1: She's the queen of daytime for a reason, folks.
0: Oh, my gosh.
1: I mean, what are we talking about?
0: I know,
1: here?
0: This is kind of heavy, but it's true. But faith still moves mountains. Don't give up. Pray. And no matter where you are, I included some original prayers in the center of the book because sometimes we don't know what to pray. And so the topics are things like just thankfulness.
1: Yeah, no, I love that.
0: Yeah. Worship. Where do I start? My gosh, it's only a paragraph long. If you can't get started with worship out of like 17 words.
1: Yeah, we're in trouble here.
0: Yeah. So it's all good. And I really hope that what people get from this, and I never feel so guilty about marking up a paperback too with my highlight or whatever.
1: Yeah, yeah.
0: What I hope people get from this is something that they can go back to time and time again.
1: Amen.
0: And lots of scripture, just like if you don't know where to start in the Bible, that sort of thing.
1: We can hang out with Harris Faulkner.
0: Can we talk about redemption? Because I know how you live.
1: No, Harris. I think that ship sailed a long time ago for me.
0: No.
1: Holy heck.
0: It was great to meet your Jenny, though.
1: Oh, Jenny Fala? She's a good egg. Jenny's a good egg. She's a good egg. She grew up on a dairy farm in Ohio, you know, out in that rural area of the country.
0: Yeah.
1: So she has a better disposition than what I grew up around, you know? I actually grew up around a lot of women who have my accent.
0: Well, what is wrong with that?
1: No, it's like, hey, Jim, you want to go to the movies tonight?
0: And so they use your words.
1: Yeah, it just sounds like it sounds like a bookie calling to collect. It's a girl. No, Jenny's a good
0: Did
1: egg.
0: You say book? No,
1: a bookie. Oh, no, we'll get back to the book. Don't worry, Harris, I got you, girl. But Jenny and Harris got together. That was a big deal.
0: And you and Tony,
1: me and Tony were hanging up. We picked up where we left off. I was like yourself, though, a little concerned that sweet Jackie gets driven away from the church by a man who does not have a New York City taxi license. The only guy there who had one was me.
0: The guy who drove the limo doesn't...
1: I mean, he had some kind of a license. I'm being silly.
0: No, but he doesn't do that for a living, is what you're saying. He's not a specialist like you are.
1: No, he was also driving...
0: He's not a cabbie.
1: He was on the right side of the car. You know what I'm saying? Because it was like an old school British, whatever the heck it was.
0: Right.
1: Okay, the point is, I could have jumped in there with a taxi license, cut across five lanes. I could have did romantic things. You know what I mean? Took him through the park and
0: risking my life in a convertible is with a wedding dress on that I can't run in. That
1: Come on,
0: sounds
1: Harris.
0: Safe.
1: Where'd the faith go? Weren't we just talking about faith here? Now I can't even drive a few blocks to a photo shoot.
0: And the car was parked in front of a cathedral. No wonder you didn't get picked to drive it.
1: It's weird because I remember like a minute ago, someone was talking about redemption. They were talking about believing this too shall pass.
0: I don't know if I don't know where exactly the word reality is in the Bible, but it's got to be in there. I mean, there we were in front of a church. I don't know if, okay, we need somebody to drive dangerously on the wrong side of the road in this car that wasn't made for American streets with a beautiful young bride and groom in the back.
1: Yeah,
0: wait, where's Jimmy Failla?
1: Thank you.
0: Said no one ever.
1: Thank you. And you know what? You know where Jimmy was? You know what Jimmy was? Mrs. Faith Still Moves Mountains. I was standing on the curb, not as the author of a book called Faith Still Moves Mountains, but I was standing on the curb. No, this is important to the conversation.
0: Okay.
1: And as they pulled away, I got a big, huge embrace from Monsignor McCormick, who said, "Oh, my Jimmy Failla, we watch you in the rectory. We have never missed an episode." No, it's so much better now. Hold on, it gets better. So I'm
0: And you didn't say who are you?
1: No, I knew the Monsignor. I mean, I knew he was somebody. Okay. I was like, "Hey, what's up, Monsignor?
0: Right, that's an
1: improvement. Come on, I raised in a Catholic house. I went to church. Come on, lady." So hold on a second. So me and the Monsignor are having a minute.
0: Yeah.
1: And a dude pulls up in a Rolls Royce who's driving the next bride and groom and goes,
0: "Whoa."
1: And goes, "Yeah." And he said, "If it ain't Jimmy," and he used a couple of expletives, "Failla," and got out and was "My man." Yeah, right there in front of the church.
0: Look at you breaking through,
1: But what I'm saying
0: star?
1: is, but the point is crushing it at the church. They, you know, and I was there. I was in the road, you know, in my natural habitat. So I popped to these people. That was the point.
0: I love that.
1: The thing about faith.
0: You are purposed. You have an anointing on your life to be funny.
1: I don't even know what it means, but this is all I will say to you.
0: You were in God's house, and he said, "Wait, let me make sure my boy is recognized."
1: Yeah, let's get him. You know, let's get him out there.
0: Yeah.
1: You know that? No, they did. They did.
0: I love that.
1: The fact that I was holding road flares had nothing to do. I'm kidding.
0: Oh my gosh, no, you
1: are kidding.
0: You were standing next to the most beautiful woman.
1: You know what?
0: She is gorgeous.
1: Oh, Jenny.
0: And I think. Okay, I don't know.
1: Because I didn't know if you were going for a joke. I thought if I didn't know.
0: No, you're married to her almost 20 years.
1: Fair.
0: Come on.
1: No, fair. Okay, no, fair.
0: I didn't know she was that tall.
1: Yeah,
0: Jenny. I like that because she and I are both tall.
1: Yeah, you girls are tall. It's nice. On Fifth Avenue, a girl that tall is nice. On Ninth Avenue, it's a concern.
0: I knew, you know what? Stop. No.
1: You see Harris on Fifth Avenue, you're like, hubba, hubba. But if you see a girl Harris's height near the Intrepid, you're like, no thanks, bro.
0: Oh, my gosh. No. Oh, no.
1: We never get to do this, Harris.
0: Oh, no.
1: Folks, we got to go to break in a minute, but the book is called Faith Still Moves Mountains. It's a number one New York Times bestseller. It is now available to you in paperback and also at Walmart of all places, which is a huge deal.
0: Yes.
1: A huge deal. You're doing your summer beach read. You're packing for your summer road trip. This is a win.
0: You are in the lava flow right now of faith. People are, especially people under 45, are really looking for what isn't fulfilling them anymore.
1: Yes.
0: It's like, this is not enough of this. I've worked so hard. I've got this. I've got a house. I need peace. That's what we all need. We need peace. Amen. You find you're funny, and I know this about you, because you're very, very thoughtful. I've seen you prep for shows. I've worked with you on Outnumbered.
1: Uh-huh.
0: And I know that in those moments, that's peace in your mind.
1: Definitely.
0: Blocking out the confusion to find your funny, to find what you are anointed to do.
1: Process.
0: That's right.
1: A lot of us find comfort
0: divine
1: in process.
0: Process.
1: Thank you.
0: God bless you.
1: If there's not a chapter, I'm going to write an addendum. It's going to be...
0: Oh, Lord.
1: Faith hasn't stopped yet.
0: I love that, actually.
1: The next time you come on, we have to do this in my wheelhouse. We'll talk about the George Michael album, Faith, so I can keep up.
0: What?
1: You know, like... That was a hot album. Do you remember Faith? You
0: of course
1: Faith.
0: I do.
1: That was a hot album, George Michael.
0: I love, and my favorite song, I don't know how appropriate it is now, but Fast Love, parts one and two.
1: That's a great one.
0: And when it does the break at the end,
1: yeah.
0: And they're in the BMW, whoa, where are we going?
1: Yeah, I love it.
0: I love
1: that song.
0: Yeah, now it's grooving to drive to. Mm-hmm. And
1: George Michael.
0: I didn't drive like a cab, but I'm dressed like one.
1: Hey, girl. In her Dolce & Gabbana shoes. Those were dime a dozen in the taxi garage.
0: Oh my gosh, nobody can see my shoes.
1: Believe me, there's people trying to.
0: All right, let me lift up a foot.
1: Oh, hold on a second. Let me get out some singles. We're going to break.
0: The book, Faith,
1: Still Moves Mountains.
0: Yeah, we're talking about a faith book.
1: Buy multiple copies or lose my number.
0: God bless everybody out there and find your peace, find your purpose, find your mission.
1: The great Harris Faulkner.
0: Thank you.
1: Ladies and gentlemen.
0: You're amazing.
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1: September 17th, 1862, Maryland. It's the Civil War's bloodiest day. Thousands lie wounded on the fields of Antietam. And into the chaos rides Clara Barton, a woman with no rank, no weapon, just a wagon full of bandages and courage. All day and night, she cares for the fallen, sometimes under fire. When a bullet tears through her sleeve and kills the soldier she's treating, she just moves on to the man who needs her help. She wasn't there to be safe. She was there to serve. The wounded and the men who fought beside them never forgot her kindness. She became known as the Angel of the Battlefield. Years later, she founded the American Red Cross, an organization built to show up when everything else falls apart. Clara Barton gave America help when it needed it most, and a legacy that still answers the call.
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20: The federal building on 5th is going to be your main target. You have half of the building collapsed all the way from the roof down.
21: Very frustrating for firefighters because there are some areas where we're reaching and touching people, but we just can't get to them.
22: The bombing in Oklahoma City was an attack on innocent children and defenseless citizens. It was an act of cowardice, and it was evil.
23: I did not, nor to my knowledge, did anyone else in the White House destroy, mishandle, or misappropriate any document in Vincent Foster's office.
24: The White House has contended that the Clintons were passive investors in Whitewater. The facts are otherwise.
25: If it doesn't fit, you must acquit.
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26: The State Department is so concerned about threats posed by rapidly accelerating technologies, AI in particular. Secretary Rubio is making a major change, creating a new State Department bureau to protect Americans from emerging threats.
27: The most important job any president has is to keep the American people safe.
26: Iran used AI-generated satellite imagery to falsely claim damage to the U.S. Navy's 5th Fleet headquarters in Bahrain. Experts rang alarm bells that Iran may have used advanced electronic warfare to down a $220 million U.S. Navy drone over the Strait of Hormuz. The State Department spokesman says this is exactly why this new bureau is crucial.
28: Every day we see new uses of AI in a whole variety of ways.
26: The top White House cyber official says the government

0: 5 or 6 people, according to the president, have been arrested for vandalizing the reflecting pool.
1: It's people with a dirty mind that think like that.
0: I don't actually know the answer, but the fact that this has become a national story is embarrassing to me. For it's the reflecting pool between the Lincoln Memorial and the Washington Monument. For starters, we should all want it to look good, which is why when Obama was refurbishing it for $34 million, I was nowhere near a TV or a comedy stage being like, how dare you? Okay, for the same reason, I don't really care what Trump does to it if they get it right in the end. We want it to look good. It's a nation's capital. People come. You want it to reflect favorably on our country. Do you remember like civic pride? Where we all used to like kind of root for some of the same things because we lived here. We don't really have a lot of that anymore. Now it's like if you're not the party in power, I feel like so many people are just rooting for that other party to fail so you can get back in charge. And the White House has become like a hot sheets motel. You know, you're getting an hourly rate hotel. You're going in as the couple that was just in there, hands you the key on the way out. Like, stay away from the dresser, by the way. Yeah, not good. I don't like it. And there's just such disingenuous garbage in our politics. I'm going to play you a clip in the next hour that I think is the current state of the union. At a moment when they're trying to weed out so much fraud and malfeasance. Do you know California has not finished counting the mayor votes yet?
2: You gotta do better than that.
0: You would like to think it ain't done yet. Like, Florida counts 23 million votes on election night. Do you know how many people voted in the mayor's race? Like less than 3 million. And you're telling me we need to be here for a month and a half to get it done?
3: That is absolutely the most ridiculous excuse I have ever heard in my entire career as a disciplinarian.
0: But there's a clip I'm going to play you in the next hour that really is the driving force behind why we're so diametrically opposed on these stupid issues. And the truth is, when it comes to things like voter ID, just so we're clear, there is no opposition. 84% of Americans want it, but it's being misrepresented by a lot of Democrats. So they can, I don't know, mischaracterize the ambitions of the people in the Trump administration and the white supremacist Jim Crow folks that support it. None of this is true. None of this is serious. But I have a clip. I always say we're living in the death of shame, okay? Shame is dead, it's been buried, they're about to dig it back up and do something unspeakable to it when I come back.
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6: Joe DiMaggio was named the greatest living player in a 1969 poll of sports writers. He took the great American pastime of baseball to new heights during his career and defined the term sports hero in the 40s and 50s. Jolden Joe was known for the power of his batting. After World War II, he became a national hero, and even people who didn't like the New York Yankees liked Joe. He announced his retirement in 1952.
7: I said last spring, I thought this would be my last year. I wish that could have had a better year, but even if I had hit 350, this would have been my last year for me anyway. You all know I've had my share of injuries and setbacks during my career. In recent years, these have been too frequent to laugh for. When baseball is no longer fun, it's no longer a game. And so, I've played my last game of ball.
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8: President Trump gathering top tech companies to sign a new agreement to help fuel the global AI race. Executives from companies like Amazon, Google, Meta, XAI, and OpenAI are agreeing to pay for all the energy needed to run their planned data centers. They hope it will reassure communities wary of having data centers in their backyard.
9: We're here this afternoon for a historic signing that will help keep down utility bills very, very substantially. and electricity prices for millions of Americans, and in many cases for a lot of people that don't really understand why they're going up, but they're not going to be going up, they're going to be actually going down.
8: The president says the tech companies will build their own power supplies and will end up strengthening local grids. Around 3,000 new data centers are under construction or planned in the U.S. The data centers are expected to account for as much as half of U.S. power demand for the rest of this decade. With Fox on Tech, Connor Hansen, Fox Business.
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10: The president stays the course. I'm Lisa Brady, Fox News, standing by the framework agreement with Iran as talks with the U.S. continue, and sending this message to critics.
11: Well, I think anybody that's been critical of it has to be educated, even if they're friends of mine.
10: President Trump also insisting the American people support the effort.
11: You want to see trouble? Let them have a nuclear weapon. We're doing very well with Iran. They've been decimated. And we're making a deal with them, and we'll see how that all goes.
10: He also disputes Iran's claims that no deal has been made yet on allowing UN nuclear inspectors to return. Iranian officials also contradicting the president's position that unfrozen assets will be subject to oversight and used to buy U.S. farm goods for the Iranian people. The president speaking less than an hour ago as he arrived in Pennsylvania to talk about the U.S. economy at a Mack truck factory. That speech scheduled to begin at this hour. The president also still pushing for the Save America Act ahead of a meeting with Senate Republicans.
11: We have to be able to get proof of citizenship when you vote. Otherwise, we don't have elections. We have to be able to get voter ID. So John is a leader, and hopefully he can get the votes.
10: Referring to Senate Majority Leader John Thune, who has said the votes aren't there at this point to clear a procedural hurdle or to end the filibuster rule, which the president has also called for to eliminate that hurdle. Today, the Senate is set to vote for the 10th time on a war powers resolution aimed at blocking further U.S. military action against Iran. More history made at the World Cup. Portugal's Cristiano Ronaldo just becoming the first player to score in six different World Cup tournaments with a goal in the sixth minute of a match against Uzbekistan, a day after Argentina's captain Lionel Messi broke the record for all-time goals in the tournament with 18. Messi and Ronaldo, the only men to play in six World Cups. 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A federal crackdown on healthcare fraud rolls on.
12: 455 defendants faced charges filed or unsealed over the last 2 weeks, accused of submitting $6.5 billion in false claims to taxpayer-funded healthcare programs.
13: This announcement marks the greatest combined federal and state effort in combating healthcare fraud in history.
12: Acting Attorney General Todd Blanche says one defendant billed nearly $1 billion for unnecessary wound grafts. A Texas doctor's accused of rubber stamping cardiovascular tests for student athletes, one who actually did have an enlarged heart.
14: And he suffered sudden cardiac arrest and died on the basketball court just weeks later.
12: Assistant Attorney General for Fraud Enforcement Colin McDonald, the charges are filed in 45 states and U.S. territories. Chris Foster, Fox News.
10: Secretary of State Marco Rubio just announcing more U.S. sanctions on Cuban entities aimed at targeting the financial muscle behind what he calls the regime's repressive security apparatus. An oil company gets a green light to continue a fight over property in Cuba in U.S. courts.
15: ExxonMobil will be able to sue Cuban state-owned companies in American courts over its property in Cuba seized by Fidel Castro's communist government. The U.S. Supreme Court ruled 6-3 in favor of U.S. owners of Cuban property taken more than 65 years ago. The justices reversed a lower court ruling that found Cuban state-owned companies are immune from lawsuits in U.S. courts. ExxonMobil is seeking compensation for assets that were owned by Standard Oil, its predecessor, including more than 100 service stations and an oil refinery.
10: Fox's Jenny Cosola. Meantime, the justice is ruling that U.S. courts are not the right forum for lawsuits against Cisco, claiming the company's technology was used to persecute members of a spiritual movement in China. Stocks remain mixed. The Dow's up 68 points. The S&P and the NASDAQ in the red. I'm Lisa Brady, Fox News.
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1: Oh, you are damn right it is, and we are fired up in this hour to bring on NFL Hall of Famer Nick Lowry for a State of the Union about all things America, the country, turning 250 years old. That's real. America now the same age as Mitch McConnell. And we're going to talk about it with Lowry because there's this ongoing pretend scandal over the reflecting pool in Washington, D.C. This is the dumbest time there's ever been to be alive. But we'll attempt to make some sense of it in this hour at 888-788-9910. I say at the top of every hour, if you're listening for the first time, Fox Across America, this show, okay? It's an audio safe space. Like if you're a cool person, you're going to be fine here. It doesn't matter what you identify as. Doesn't matter what you're attracted to, what you worship, who you vote for. We don't care. Like I'll make fun of you if you're voting for certain people. Like we got the guy running for Senate in Texas who says God is non-binary. Okay, that is, you know.
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3: Looney Tunes.
2: That's all, folks.
1: Looney Tunes. You know, I'll make fun of that. I'm still going to let you vote for him. It's your vote. You want to throw it into a fire, go ahead. It's fine. But the point is, if you're cool on this show, that's you will get on just fine. Okay? The country was not built on agreement. The country was built on tactful disagreement. Do you remember the old we'll agree to disagree? Remember that phrase? We don't do that in politics now. It's not a disagreement comes with like an aggressive, you know, character assassination or something like, you know, I want to tax the rich. I want to cut taxes. Well, your wife's a hoe. And you're like, what just happened? The rent don't pay itself. Try living in New York. Give Jenny a break. But the point is, when you get on the air on this show, you are welcome to disagree. No one's going to get mad at you. All we ever ask, we say, just do not behave like a That is all. That's it. As we get going in this third hour. Joy Reid, by the way, is a Okay, I believe it was... We clipped my son Lincoln saying this about Joy Reid when he was 10 years old. Are you ready for this?
4: Joy Reid is a race-baiting loser.
1: That was Lincoln, like an hour before hitting puberty. His voice was in that other place. But here he is talking about Joy Reid. And I think if ever there was a State of the Union, as it pertains to people on the left, their attitudes towards America 250, is there's been so much disingenuous race-baiting, so much class warfare, and so many manufactured hysterias along the way that you can now say in front of certain liberal audiences things that are like weapons grade stupid. But there'll be someone on the other end of the conversation being like, no, you're right. No, you are correct. Okay. And Joy Reid gives an example of it here when she's talking about the 4th of July. She says nobody black is excited about the 4th of July, which is like so embarrassing. Okay. Donald Trump just got the highest percentage of the black vote for any president since Gerald Ford. Okay, meaning those people probably like America, number one. Number two, she's trying to liken everything to slavery. Guys, I think one slave is too many. One slave is too many. But 1% of Americans owned slaves in America. And this idea that something we fought a war and 600,000 Americans died to end and put in a rearview mirror is still giving us the bill all of these years later as some form of blasphemous attack on our country and its good standing in the world, it just strikes me as lazy. It's not even that it's, you know, okay, it's obviously not true and you all know that, but it's just lazy at this point that they haven't just come up with like a new angle. Like the eat the rich people, I don't mind. Like the Democrats have always done the class warfare thing, but this time around, they're doing it to some extent in place of the racism. And yeah, there's still a lot of people on the left that are going to call you a white supremacist. Trump is literally Hitler. ISIS is the Gestapo. I get it. Okay, but at this remote hour doing the slavery thing, it just seems lazy. But here is Joy Reid. One of the easiest ways to get fired in television is to be lazy, is to become a one-trick pony that nobody watches anymore. And that's what Joy Reid, unfortunately, was in the position of doing. There are more people watching the Yule log, okay, 2 days after Christmas than there are watching the Joy Reid show when it was on. There was nobody watching it anymore. It was just self-hating white people that would show up to watch the black chick call them a racist. Like, do me. This is amazing. So listen to Joy Reid here. on, I guess this is called the Joy Reid Show. I guess it's a podcast. I believe it streams in Guantanamo Bay, where you can no longer interrogate prisoners. You can't waterboard them, so you put on Joy Reid. You're like, you confess or I'll put on Joy Reid. You know, but here is Joy Reid, clip 36.
3: Nobody black I know is really excited about the 4th of July because it is what Frederick Douglass said it is. It is the celebration of slaveholders who freed themselves from having to pay taxes to the crown for their slave empire. And that is what it is.
1: Oh, God. She says that as a woman who made millions of dollars on TV. Because this country is so far past racism, so thoroughly integrated, that being on national television as a black person is very commonplace because the vast, vast, vast, vast, vast majority of Americans are fine with you being there. They just want to watch a good show. Like 99% of the world is living in Martin Luther King's vision for the future, which was to judge people by the content of their character, not the color of their skin. The problem is for a lot of people, alleging racism, dividing us along racial lines, it pays really well. Like, look at the Southern Poverty Law Center. Okay, they've just got rung up on federal charges because they were financing hate crimes so they could run out there and be like, look at all the hate crimes. They were basically pulling a Jussie Smollett. Okay, Jussie Smollett was a mom and pop. He was an individually owned Subway restaurant that, according to him, was open at 2:30 in the morning in the middle of a blizzard when he went out for a Subway sandwich and got accosted by two guys who said this was MAGA country and threw bleach on him and a rope around his neck. Except there's only one small problem. Those two guys were Nigerian brothers who were paid by Jussie Smollett, and they admitted to the whole frickin' thing, okay?
5: What the hell were you thinking?
1: He was thinking of the reality that for a lot of people on the left, victimhood has become a form of currency. So Jussie Smollett, at the time he was on the show Empire, didn't think his contract was getting renewed. He originally wrote a letter to the producers of Empire threatening his own life. And they conducted an internal investigation, and they were like, this might have been written by Jussie or one of his friends in an attempt to kind of make a story out of this, and I don't know, maybe get him renewed. I don't know the answer. But they dismissed what that investigation had become. And the follow-up was Jussie staging a hate crime against himself as a way of painting himself in a sympathetic light that would put more pressure on the studio to re-sign him. Okay, but if America is a racist hellhole, you don't really have to stage hate crimes to sell people on the idea that they exist, let alone to benefit financially from their existence. But the Joy Reids of the world are no different than the Jussie Smollett's of the world. Okay, if were it not for their ability to divide us along racial lines with no concern whatsoever for the toxic effect it has on society, there's not really another note they could play. You know, that's the biggest challenge, you know. When you hear Joy Reid say it's a celebration of slaveholders, 1% of the country owned slaves when we signed the Declaration of Independence. So the other 99% were not revolting from Britain because they thought it would be good for their slave business. You dig? Like, that's the most absurd interpretation of it you've ever heard. But she makes that allegation. Why? Because there's a lot of dopey, self-hating white people that go, yeah, tell me what's wrong with me. It's like a dominatrix. You just go to get beat up and called names and everything like that. Okay, this is why I quit Craigslist for this type of treatment. I'm kidding. Be silly. Okay, but understand, what refutes everything Joy Reid and the race pimps on the left are telling you are the people visiting us for the World Cup. Okay, here is Kevin McCarthy. I thought this was interesting. And I ran into Kevin McCarthy the other night at Jackie Heinrich's wedding. We had a bunch of laughs. But here is Kevin McCarthy talking about how World Cup tourists are just eating this place up. And the one thing about the World Cup that no Democrat wants to acknowledge is it's the most diverse body of people you're ever going to find. They literally represent every country in the world. People from every minority status on the planet are coming here and losing their mind over how good we have it. Like, the Democrat Party, in a roundabout way, has become Yogi Berra. So Yogi Berra is a late great catcher for the New York Yankees, winning his catcher of all time. I believe he had 13 World Series rings. I mean, it's like an astronomical number. If you're listening on 97.1 FM Talk, drive up to the hill, knock on the door. Yogi's boyhood home is right there. And say, hey, Jimmy Fallon is on the air. He needs some clarification. He doesn't want to Google it. I believe it's 13 World Series. It's like an astronaut. It's an outrageous number of World Series championships. He maybe won 11 and he played in 13. But stick with me. Yogi Berra used to be known for contradicting himself in his analysis. So he'd say things like, nobody goes to that restaurant anymore because it's way too crowded. But if it's way too crowded, that creates the appearance of people still going there, is what I'm trying to say. It's a little bit of a contradiction. Nobody goes there. It's way too crowded. Okay, the Democrats like to tell you this is a big racist hellhole, but everybody on earth is trying to migrate into our country. Immigration is perennially the number one or number two issue in every major election in this country for the last 50 years because that many people are trying to get in. Okay, and that many people were coming in illegally under Biden, but again, all of those people were predominantly from minority groups because it's better to be whatever you are here than it is anywhere else in the world. And that's the grift of the Joy Reid thing. Ah, nobody celebrates the 4th. Nobody black I know celebrates the 4th. Meanwhile, back at the ranch, tens of millions of people in the minority groups are migrating to this country every day because it's the greatest source of good the world's ever known, and there's more opportunity at your disposal here than there is anywhere else in the world. So a lot of this World Cup reaction is superficial stuff, like look at the chain restaurants, look at the food, you know. But what ultimately makes this place the best is the spectacular possibilities of life. Like, you're saying this, Joy Reid, in an America where we just had a black president twice who wasn't even any good at the job. You're saying it as a national talk show host at a time when more people of color are in elected office, gracing our TV screens, our movie screens, our ball fields, our boardrooms, our educational facilities, our law enforcement, okay, the most consequential jobs and halls of power in America are as diverse now as they've ever been in the history of this country. And if you really call yourself a progressive who stands for progress, America in 2026 deserves a hell of a whole lot of credit because so many brave, selfless people sacrificed to get us here. But the problem is if you acknowledge the progress, okay, you lose the whole grift. So you're not going to hear Joy Reid reacting to anything Kevin McCarthy says, but he's just talking about people loving the country and the beauty of the country. It's kind of superficial, but it's the truth. Listen to Kevin McCarthy, clip 35.
6: What the World Cup really reminds us is that American exceptionalism isn't just a slogan. Why are all these visitors coming, these foreigners, falling in love with America? They love our patriotism. They love the beauty of this country. They love the kindness of the individuals. And they're shocked by these Americans who dislike America. Why would you go out and cheer for algae? This is what I love about the president. He's not only just cleaning up the country, he's cleaning up Washington. There are parks with fountains in certain parts of the city that have never worked. I have people calling saying, how can we keep this going? This has just become beautiful. It's not just the capital of our nation, it's really the capital of the world. And you find that these visitors for the World Cup, they know America's more than a country, that America's an idea, and they have now embraced it.
1: Okay, and he's not wrong when he says that. People show up here and go like, wow, we were lied to. This place is kind of rad. And the Joy Reids of the world, you understand, their entire market is predicated on telling you what's wrong about this country, okay? And the only real thing, the only real failing we have in this moment is there are a lot of people who have lost a dangerous amount of perspective on how lucky they are to live here. Okay, no matter what you are, no matter what you identify as, no matter what your background is, if you're black, white, if you're Asian, if you're Muslim, if you're Latino, if you're gay, you're straight, you're bi, you're trans, you're Pokemon, you're Pikachu, you're Mario, you're Luigi, preferably not Luigi. That name isn't really trending well right now. But the point is, whatever the hell you are, you can take so much pride in being it here because there's more tolerance and upward mobility for it than there is anywhere else in the world. Okay, and the people who have come here for the World Cup, yeah, they've drank the bars dry. They're doing the Viking row in the middle of Times Square. And they're cleaning up soccer matches in Japan's case. Although I made this point on TV the other night. Japan's not being nice. They just had a lot of time to kill because that game took place in California. They needed an extra week to count all the goals. Then they got the mail-in goals and everything else that goes on. But the point is people are coming here and loving it just the same as people have always come here and loved it. because it is a land of opportunity. And the reason we celebrate the 4th of July is not because of where we started, but because of where we are now as the greatest source of good the world has ever known. Say it again for Joy Reid one more time.
4: Joy Reid is a race-baiting loser.
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1: 1879, Menlo Park, New Jersey. Edison and his team were trying to build a light bulb that wouldn't burn out after a few hours. But over and over, their tests failed. The concept of electric light had been around for decades, but no one could find a wire strong enough to take the heat. That all changed when Edison's team got a bulb to burn for more than 13 hours. After thousands of attempts, a carbon filament was the key. It was an exercise in perseverance and the determination to bring an affordable light bulb to the American public. Edison famously gave the credit to his team's hard work. Genius, he said, is 1% inspiration and 99% perspiration. He would go on to produce 1,100 patents and become one of the greatest American inventors the world has ever seen.
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20: I'm Gianna Gelosi with your Fox True Crime Minute. New details emerge in a 24-year-old murder case that has gone cold until this year. Back in 2002, Frank Weiss from Plano, Texas, was found dead near Lake Louisville. Last month, 55-year-old Lisa Honrund was arrested for his murder. She was his wife at the time of his death. Court documents say Weiss was shot with a .38-caliber firearm, and his body was found wrapped in plastic bags, tied up with rope, and weighted down with sandbags duct-taped to his legs. They went on to say that Weiss and Honrund went to dinner 2 days before his body was found, and it was the last time he was seen alive. Detectives learned that Weiss had asked for an annulment, and Honrund signed it. In the days after his disappearance, detectives say Honrund told Weiss's daughter he had gone to Cancun but didn't want to be bothered. Investigators say the case was finally cracked thanks to new information from a key witness, alongside advances in technology and investigative techniques. There's more on this story at foxnews.com or subscribe to the Fox True Crime Podcast. I'm Gianna Gelosi with your Fox True Crime Minute.
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21: 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Simpson with a gun to his head.
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25: If you get someone over here now to 325 Gretna Green, he's back. 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
25: 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I think you know his record.
10: News as it happened then. 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

0: it is Fox Across America with Jimmy Failla. Big news in the Failla house this week. Lincoln Failla, my son, graduating high school this Friday. He is going to be joining me on the show. He's going to co-host the show Friday before he walks down the aisle. We're making a big deal out of this. Senior year in high school, diploma, highest level of education in the Failla family, by far. I don't know, I quit paying attention after like seventh grade. But the Link Man will be on the show. That is this Friday. And it's wild because when this show started, if you remember, March 9th, 2020, Fox Across America. We're like, Jimmy, he's a comedian. He's going to be doing the show all over the country. That was the plan. We launched on March 9th. By March 14th, we were locked in my house. The official lockdown started around the 16th, but that we basically lasted a week and got sent home. It was pretty funny. I mean, most people betting in Vegas assumed I was getting sent home after a week. They just didn't know it was going to be for a pandemic. But the point is, Lincoln became a fixture on my show because I was doing it from home. And so many Americans were in lockdown and quarantine and huddling with their own families that we wanted to share some of the insight into what our process was like. So I was frequently having him on and I was having Jenny on, and they got pretty comfortable on the radio. And lo and behold, I eventually was able, through some low level extortion and high pressure hostage situations, I was able to land my own TV show. And I put him on TV just the same. Jenny was on TV this weekend. She was in the highest rated block of the freaking show. I don't appreciate that. But come on, man. No, I'm kidding. But Jenny was great. They were all great. Shannon Elizabeth. Shannon Elizabeth from American Pie?
1: Hubba, hubba.
0: Crazy. She was nuts. And I had to sit there for an hour and interview her with my wife on set and pretend not to know about her OnlyFans. Like, I had no idea you were doing that.
2: He is so full of shit, this guy.
0: But the point is, the Link Man started on this show as a sixth grader when we launched this show, and he will be signing off as a 12th grader on Friday. Other big news that needs to be said, we just added a 2027 date in Red Bank, New Jersey at the Count Basie Theater. Those tickets also going on sale this Friday. We'll have an announcement on the show. It is a reunion tour because the last time we were at the Basie, it was two summers ago, and we got annihilated.
3: Fat, drunk, and stupid is no way to go through life.
0: That's exactly how we're going through Red Bank. Nick Lowry, when we come back.
4: Fox News, I'm John Saucier. Secretary of State Marco Rubio is visiting the United Arab Emirates, meeting with Gulf allies, discussing that U.S.-Iran peace deal. Secretary Rubio, what did Iran agree to anyways?
5: We know what they agreed to. I don't know why they have to say the things they say. Whatever their internal or domestic politics is, I guess they'll navigate it. But we know what they agreed to do, and now they'll either do it or they won't. And if they do, the process moves forward. And if they don't, the president will have some decisions to make.
4: Iran has publicly denied that nuclear inspectors will be allowed into their country. The

0: I'd have to start an Only Foods. I would just it would just be meat and drive through food. You know what I'm saying? And I bet there'd be a market for that.
1: Why not?
0: Well, listen, I love the whole concept of everything in this book, because so much of what defines your story as a guy who was a cut. Were you cut 11 times, rejected 11 times before you became?
1: I was rejected. So you could use the word cut when you actually have a contract, like I did with the Jets, like I did with the Patriots. Uh-huh. But the great news about it is, I bet you can relate, is whether you're auditioning as an actor, as a comedian, whatever, is rejection is part of the deal when you're trying to do something special. And hanging in there, you can grow and you can become something you never thought you could.
0: Amen. And that's what I thought was so impactful when I was reading this book, is that it's a reminder that we're really all in the persistence business. Like, no matter what you want to do, anybody listening to this right now, like whoever they think is successful, like think of a human being you define as successful. The truth is they probably have a losing record in life because they didn't make the breakthrough until they got knocked down a bunch of times, right?
1: Absolutely. And the uniqueness of being the kicker, I think people can, if they do a little bit of mental homework, all of us are a little bit like that, right? We're waiting on the sidelines. We don't know when our field goal attempt is going to come. Sometimes we feel a little alienated that we're not real football players. You know, we don't make the blocking and tackling. We don't score touchdowns. But when it comes time to get it done, being ready for those moments of truth, everybody has those. Mm-hmm. And if you prepare for it, if you hang in there, you can be pretty darn good at anything.
0: Amen. We're talking to Nick Lowry, the book, Naked and Alone with 80,000 People, from 11 rejections to Kansas City Chiefs Hall of Fame and most accurate kicker in NFL history. It's fascinating because you played in an era where you didn't have an online gambling site every time you ran out onto the field. But do you understand if you did? Okay, you're already revered the world over. But I've got a lot of Italian relatives who would be building shrines to you in their living rooms. You would be like the Frank Sinatra that's on every mantle on Long Island, or the Virgin Mary clamshell. There'd be a Nick Lowry on every front lawn on Long Island. Have you ever thought about that?
1: I actually, when I was playing for the Jets, I had my Italian friends, Jimmy, and they would want to know, hey, you know, we're buddies, we have good conversations, but how is Rob Moore's hamstring doing anyway? So you're aware that I made sure to never pay attention to the line, but I will tell you an experience that taught me a lot. Mm-hmm. We're playing the Seattle Seahawks at the end of the season, freezing cold, and I made two field goals, and we went 34-10. But the only field goal I ever made that was called no good, but it didn't matter. I mean, it was really windy right to left. I aimed outside the upright. It came through by about this much, but I think the referee was freezing. So he was like, that's no good. But you know what we won? So there was a place called the Plaza 3, very famous steak restaurant in Kansas City. I'm going down the stairs Sunday night after the game. We won easily. And this guy passing me goes, you blew the over and under. And I had no idea what the over and under was at that point, but it taught me something. For all of you guys out there, the people that really get upset, it's usually not because they care about the team.
0: Yes.
1: It's because they lost money because they were stupid enough to bet.
0: You're not wrong. So, and it's the fun. Yeah. I say this to my son Lincoln all the time. I'm like, can you think of anything dumber than going to the game, your team wins, but you're pissed off walking to the car because you lost money?
1: Yeah. Yep.
0: I can't think of anything.
1: Yeah, and let's say a prayer, collective prayer for the New York Jets, too, because, it's like I think of Poltergeist 2 when that development was built on an Indian burial ground, and they always felt like there was a curse. I felt like that with, and I still kind of do with the Jets, because, you know, they want to win, and yet somehow there's always something in the way, and I think it's about time. Aaron Glenn, by the way, mm-hmm. their head coach now, was a rookie mm-hmm. my first year with the Jets back in 94. Uh-huh. And, he was learning. He was part of that Dan Marino fake spike thing.
0: Where yes.
1: If we'd won that game with mm-hmm. Pete Carroll, mm-hmm. Pete Carroll might still be the coach.
0: Wow.
1: Instead, we lost, and that was the beginning of a slide, and unfortunately firing one of the best coaches in NFL history in Pete Carroll.
0: Yeah, he wandered off to the Patriots after that. I believe he fought, you know, there was that back and forth. Parcells was there. A lot happened in the 90s. But all I heard was the

0: Poltergeist reference to MetLife Stadium. So you're one of those guys who thinks Jimmy Hoffa's buried in the end zone?
1: Let's just say that it's a possibility.
0: I'm kidding.
1: The Jets, one of the things that Marty Schottenheimer showed me when he came to the Kansas City Chiefs, who in turn were turning around their luck very quickly with Carl Peterson as our general manager, saying to the team, you know, losing is a habit. So is winning. It's a Vince Lombardi quote. You know, unfortunately, losing is also a habit. And we turned it around within weeks. It really comes down to that kind of leadership with the team.
0: Yeah.
1: And I just hope that the Jets find that because they earn it. They deserve it.
0: Listen, man, we're sitting in a New York right now where the Knicks have won an NBA championship.
1: Exactly.
0: If you had better odds of winning the Powerball in back-to-back drawings than you did of seeing the Knicks win world championship. So if you are a Jet fan, like if you don't find inspiration in this moment, you're never going to find it, you know?
1: Thank you.
0: So to that regard, yes, a lot to be excited about. But back to your book for a second, because there was a lot I pulled from this as a guy who was a cab driver and spent most of my life getting cut off and shot at before I made my little breakthroughs to get here. One of the notes, this is a funny thing as a comedian, you know, you have a portion of the book where you talk about how mistakes are some of the best teachable moments you'll have. You can learn so much from mistakes. As a comic, like we're forced to self-edit, meaning you tape your sets, you watch your jokes, and you see where you could have told them better or how you screwed up a punchline or something like that. Do you have to do that as a kicker? Like, are you subjected to the same levels of torment and introspection that we are?
1: I think maybe, with all due respect, maybe more so. Of course, you get torment right then.
0: Yes.
1: But let's face it, if you're in the Raiders stadium and you're getting the
0: black hole,
1: the torment's pretty significant.
0: Yes.
1: And what you learn is shut the you-know-what up about making excuses. Don't make any excuses. Mm-hmm. Figure out what you got wrong. And then, of course, if it's you've already missed one earlier in the game, you got to get ready for the next one.
0: Yes.
1: And so if you're focusing on the fact that that joke just died. You know what I love about great comics, and you're one of them, is you go, oh, that didn't work, and you turn a joke out of it. You know, the immediate feedback from the audience.
0: You know, well, go ahead.
1: Yeah, the feedback you get as a missed field goal is terrible. It's the worst thing, and so you got to learn to just take responsibility and get ready for the next one. And it's very public. I think a lot of people today and kids being raised to think that they, you know, responsibility is or pressure are horrible things. Learning to deal with responsibility, learning to deal with pressure, that it's building character. It's the only way to, you know, how the old expression, diamonds come out of coal because of pressure. That's the only way to get to a different place that you may never have thought you had.
0: Yeah, I love that, man. And as I listen to it, I can tell you the one benefit we have as a comic, right, is if a joke tanks, you get to tell another one immediately. Whereas if you guys miss a field goal, you've got to go hang out till the next time your number gets called. So that's kind of an advantage. Yeah, I mean, for us, I mean, you're dealing in front of a lot more people. But you know what's really funny that you say this? So I was in the Oval Office recently because they need to get better security. And I was talking to the president. He specifically wanted to know about bomb lines. Like, what do you do as a comic when your act isn't working? And I said, you know, in the process of getting started, you develop material that acknowledges how poorly things are going. You know what I'm saying? And as you said this a minute ago, you turn material into stuff that doesn't work. As a kicker, what do you turn into that? What do you do with the thing that didn't work? Is it really just about learning and building off of what you think you did wrong? Like, where does the resiliency come from?
1: Well, you don't have 500 different jokes to choose from. You know, you've got one kicking motion, but it's more about getting ready. And one of the things is managing your focus.
0: Yeah.
1: And the simple thing, it's true in golf, is you're so tempted to pull your head up early to see where the ball's going. And so being completely focused and committed to that thing. So one of the analogies in the book, you can get it on Amazon, and actually it's coming out on Audible as well next week. The analogies in the book is when you create your own office, all of us, if we create our own office, you got an office on that stage, buddy, and you're great.
0: Oh, thanks, man.
1: And for me, it's that space between where the ball snapped, the holder puts it down, spins it. You're moving towards the ball, and it's still spinning. For all but 0.2 seconds, and you're moving too. So you've got to control everything in there and forget about everything else. Forget about the 11 very large people that are paid 5 to 10 to 20 million bucks to eat you and eat your ball. You know, you can't control that stuff. So it's a great analogy for healthy living, because you just focus on what you can control.
0: I love that. We're talking to Nick Lowry, the book, Naked and Alone with 80,000 People, A Kicker's Guide to Mastering Life's Biggest Moments. I need to know this personally, because I'm a process guy, and I'm so fascinated with everyone else's process as a comic, when you write, when you edit, all that stuff like that. I would imagine to be as consistent as you are. You know, people always say greatness is boring. You develop a routine that you're able to maintain over a course of time. Is that what a lot of your, you know, your process was? You had a very consistent regimen?
1: Absolutely, but you're also consistently looking for how can I get better. Like, I was on the cover of Kansas City Star magazine, and it said Nick Lowry is one of the greatest kickers in NFL history, but at 34.
0: Oh, yeah,
1: coming out, and I'm like, well, I'd give them the finger, but you know, it's just, that's what happens, the age discrimination. So it just, it really fueled me, and I will say, people like Tony Robbins and filling my mind with how to control it and how to devote myself more, creating that inner office. And I went from 77%, which was the record back then in 1989. Yes, I am old.
0: Stop
1: to 87%. I had 24 in a row in 1990, led the league, 21 in a row, and then 22 for 24. And not too many kickers have had anything like that. But it was just hanging in there and not only having the disciplined preparation, but also always looking for ways to get better physically and mentally, and having that, who is it? Rafael Nadal says, you know, stay humble and hungry. And that's really what it's all about.
0: I love that. So give me one more thing since I got you here, Nick Lowry. I mean, you are the all-time leading scorer in Kansas City Chiefs history, ahead of even Pat Mahomes. Are you as surprised as I am that Taylor Swift chose Travis Kelce and didn't knock on your door?
1: You know, I'm sure that she would have fell madly in love. And I will say, she handles fame
0: really well.
1: I mean, to a man and a woman, she goes out of her way to include people. She handles it. I respect that so much. I'm lucky to know a bunch of rock stars. My buddy Russell Hitchcock with Air Supply. These are older people, okay? Different generation.
0: But I know they are.
1: Andy Vargas, my buddy, the lead singer for Santana. The people that handle their fame, you know, with humility and enjoy it, celebrate it, and are grateful for it, man, I just love that. And she's that way.
0: Absolutely. And the people who sustain fame are the ones who keep working, as you said. The thing about Taylor Swift is, like, she's working, man. Like, she is writing songs. She is recording songs. Man. She is at a level of prosperity that a lot of people might get lazy off of. You know what I'm saying? You've all seen an athlete get a big contract, and they start buying speedboats and Ferraris. And I don't doubt she might have a few, but she's hitting the gym every day in terms of songwriting, would you not say?
1: I would. And I also think the idea of creativity, which she is at the top of the food chain, because not only is she creative in a boring way, she's creative with a completely different set of styles in every song. And just listening to the Rolling Stones and all the five decades of amazing, original, unique songs. And but it's also true for athletes and for comedians. Staying creative is the part of the brain that creates, by definition, new ways to look at things, new ways to express yourself. And that's the only way to stay young and to stay growing, which is really the way you stay young.
0: Yeah, you got to keep evolving. So you're right. Maybe looking back now, that explains why Keith Richards would switch drugs every tour. You know, you can only play so many solos, I kid. Listen, we got to do this again. If you're in New York, we got to throw you on a TV show and heckle you. It'd be a lot of fun.
1: I would love that. And thank you for just having a sense of humor in the midst of this world where everybody takes things too seriously, man. Thank you.
0: Appreciate no, I agree, man. We love what you do. I got to tell you this. This is a funny story. So it's 89. You're a Chief, right? Okay, well, around the time the Madden started to come out, we also had a game on Nintendo called Tecmo Bowl. So you have been obviously in a lot of my online video game heyday, okay? And I won at a high school party, okay? This is the most significant field goal you've ever kicked in your life. No one just ever told you about it yet. But I won at a high school party. in 1989 and got a girl named Mandy Leonard's phone number because I walked off a walk-off field goal kicked by Nick Lowry on the Chiefs, okay, and won a tournament at Joey Florio's house and left a conquering hero. So I had a debt to society, and when I heard you had a book out, I couldn't get you on the show fast enough, man.
1: Thank you, buddy.
0: You're a hero for reasons you don't even know, and if Mandy ever gets out of the lockup, she'll say the same. But no, I'm kidding.
1: Hey, you know, I appreciate it. I want to give a shout out to Harold Ford.
0: Oh, I love Harris Harold. Walker,
1: uh-huh. Two of my friends. Tell him hello.
0: Dude, Harris was just in the studio. I didn't know you were friends with her. She was just here 5 minutes ago.
1: Smart lady.
0: How about it? See, she's the Garth Brooks of Fox. She has friends in low places. I'm one of them. Nick Lowry, we love you, man.
1: Thanks, buddy.
0: We'll do it again soon. The great Nick Lowry, the book, Naked and Alone with 80,000 people. So many of the crazy things I say to you every day about perseverance are in this book, but they're coming from an 11-time Pro Bowler, not a guy like me who looks like he gets paid in mozzarella sticks. This is a strong buy. Back after this.
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4: December 8th, 1980, marked a dark day for music across the globe. Beneath the arch entrance of the famous Dakota, an apartment building along Manhattan's Central Park West, John Lennon was murdered in cold blood. Mark David Chapman, an isolated and obsessed fan, fired 5 bullets from his revolver, 4 of which struck Lennon. Tributes poured in as the world mourned. Fellow Beatles expressed their farewells through song. Paul McCartney with Here Today and George Harrison with All Those Years Ago. John Lennon was a champion of peace, a symbol of hope, and the voice that dared us to imagine. Though his life was violently taken away, his gifts and contributions to music and culture are still celebrated to this day. I'm Bill Hemmer, Fox News.
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0: 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Senior White House correspondents Jackie Heinrich and Peter Ducey anchor from Washington, D.C.
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20: I will not place the blame on subordinates, on people whose zeal exceeded their judgment, and who may have done wrong in a cause they deeply believe to be right.
21: 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And the people of America should look at a guy like myself that loves the game of baseball and being on the field and not being able to produce.
22: 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And I'm afraid that what I've been hearing and seeing and reading persuades me that they were right.
20: 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Well, I'm not a crook. I've earned everything I've got.
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23: The State Department is so concerned about threats posed by rapidly accelerating technologies, AI in particular. Secretary Rubio is making a major change, creating a new State Department bureau to protect Americans from emerging threats.
24: The most important job any president has is to keep the American people safe.
23: Iran used AI-generated satellite imagery to falsely claim damage to the U.S. Navy's 5th Fleet headquarters in Bahrain. Experts rang alarm bells that Iran may have used advanced electronic warfare to down a $220 million U.S. Navy drone over the Strait of Hormuz. The State Department spokesman says this is exactly why this new bureau is crucial.
25: Every day we see new uses of AI in a whole variety of ways.
23: The top White House cyber official says the government has avoided taking responsibility for far too long, and it is time to step up. With Fox on Tech, Jillian Turner, Fox News.

0: the ninth on Fox Across America. Our radio journey about to end. People are upset. I get it. But you can throw on the Ingram angle and watch me all over your TV tonight. Yeah, you see, little something for everybody. Little something for everybody. We announced earlier in the show, we're doing a March 27th date in Red Bank, New Jersey. That is 2027. William is going bananas. We're working on so many new markets. We're about to come visit. So if you want to be a part of this thing in person, head on over to foxacrossamerica.com. Get tickets. If you want to come on the TV show, we're doing a special Thursday night taping this week because Lara Trump is on the show. And if you want tickets, you want to be a part of the studio audience, foxacrossamerica.com. Other than that, this show is over. Pay up, get out, lose my number. We'll see you back here again tomorrow.
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5: Aaron Copland, who died in 1990, was an American composer of concert and film music who touched the heart of America and merged the classics with the truly American art form of jazz. 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
6: If we thought that music should have flow, a kind of naturalness of flow, the younger people may think they should be just the opposite. It should be discontinuous. It has too much flow, and that the flow is too same-like, etc., etc. So that every possible principle that I might name to you, they can give you the very opposite idea as a possibility. I think it's more revolutionary now, and therefore more difficult for the young people to find themselves.
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7: The Department of War has designated Anthropic as a supply chain risk. This means defense vendors and contractors have to show that they don't use Anthropic's models in their work with the Pentagon. Anthropic is the first American company to be publicly named a supply chain risk. Fox Business spoke to a member of Anthropic's National Security Council, and he stressed that the move is not only unprecedented, but that their position is being misunderstood. Here is Josh Hodges.
8: We got one of the top three American AI companies being penalized in an extreme fashion for raising concern over future capabilities and impacts that could have on warfighters as well as sort of general population.
7: In a memo, Anthropic CEO Dario Amodei said they have been having productive conversations with the Department of War about, quote, ways we could serve the department. The

0: Undersecretary of War saying on X that there is no active negotiation with Anthropic. For Fox on Tech, I'm Madison Allworth, Fox Business.
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2: Conflicting messages from the U.S. and Iran. I'm Lisa Brady, Fox News. The day after Vice President Vance said Iran agreed to let nuclear inspectors return.
3: Senior Iranian officials deny any agreement has been made to allow international nuclear inspectors into the country, contradicting what President Trump says about ongoing negotiations.
4: They're wrong. They know they're wrong. They told us inside, and we have it down, 100% inspections. And if they were right, I'd cancel the meetings right now.
3: The president, speaking with reporters in Pennsylvania, says inspectors will be on the ground in Iran at the appropriate time. During a 60-day negotiating period, the U.S. is waiving sanctions on Iran, allowing oil sales. President Trump also says unfrozen assets for Iran will only be used for food and medicine purchases.
2: Fox's Jared Halpern at the White House. The president's in Pennsylvania to focus mainly on the U.S. economy, just taking the stage at a Mack truck factory.
4: Thrilled to be back in this incredible Commonwealth with the proud, hardworking patriots of Lehigh Valley.
2: It's the president's fifth second-term trip to Pennsylvania, joined today by Republican Congressman Ryan McKenzie, who's being challenged by Democratic candidate Bob Brooks. The state Democratic Party chair calls the Republican agenda chaotic, corrupt, and cost-raising, and says Pennsylvanians aren't buying it. The governing body for college sports just approving a new eligibility model for Division I athletes aimed at lessening the chaos of the transfer portal era. It limits eligibility to 5 seasons of competition over a 5-year period. The new NCAA rule set to take effect this fall. It's also included in a Senate bill intended to address numerous concerns about college sports after multiple athletes sued wanting to extend college careers now that revenue sharing and name, image, and likeness deals are allowed. America is listening to Fox News. Voters in Massachusetts will not get to decide whether a statewide ban on rent control will be lifted, at least not yet.
5: For more than 30 years, rents in many Massachusetts cities have not been regulated by the state. Massachusetts' highest court has ruled the petition that sought to have voters decide on bringing back rent control would be excluded from the November ballot. The proposal would not apply rent control when it comes to housing units used for religious purposes. Supporters of rent control said they're disappointed, but their fight is not ended. Those who opposed the question said even if it remained on the ballot, they believe voters would have rejected it. Gernal Scott, Fox News.
2: Just getting word the U.S. is easing travel restrictions on Iran's soccer team, now allowing the squad to travel into the U.S. from its base camp in Mexico 2 days before its next World Cup match instead of the day before. So the Iranian team now plans to head to Seattle tomorrow for a Friday match against Egypt. An annual report tracking charitable giving in the U.S. finds donations were up last year.
6: Donors in the U.S. gave $617 billion last year to charity, a 3% increase over the prior year after adjusting for inflation. Gifts left in wills rose 17%. The head of data and research partnerships at the Indiana University Lilly Family School of Philanthropy said the market has become a big predictor in how much Americans give. The nonprofits with the biggest increases were in education, those labeled public society benefit groups, and environmental and animal charities. Religious groups saw a slight decline in giving. Since 1985, there's been a 16% decrease in the number of gifts that come from individuals, but the biggest mega donors last year were Mackenzie Scott, Michael Bloomberg, and Bill Gates. Jessica Rosenthal, Fox News.
2: An hour to the close. The Dow's up about 5 points, but it was in the red moments ago, erasing earlier gains. The NASDAQ plunging more than 500. And Lisa Brady, Fox News.
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0: From the heart of our nation's capital, Washington, D.C. 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A clear, fresh voice cutting through the noise to tell the truth. 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
1: It is Tuesday, June 23rd, 2026. I'm Guy Benson. Welcome, everyone, to the Guy Benson Show. I am your host, also a Fox News political analyst and a senior columnist at the Washington Examiner. 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You can follow us on social media, various platforms, at Guy Benson Show. I'm available personally, many of those same places, at Guy P. Benson. On the show today, we'll get to our first guest momentarily. Later on this hour, Yemisi Egbewale, Democratic strategist on the direction of her party right now, with some primary elections today in New York. In our next hour, Donna Rotuno, longtime attorney. She will bring us an update in the Nancy Guthrie investigation in that case, plus a few other stories that we've been following. Greg Swenson will also join us in our middle hour. Keir Starmer, the UK Prime Minister, is resigning. What does that mean? What comes next? We'll talk to Greg about that. Plus Jason Rance, our buddy. Well, the journos, they're journoing. We'll talk about that with him in our final hour today. But we open with Andy McCarthy, Fox News contributor, former assistant U.S. attorney for the Southern District of New York, author of multiple best-selling books. You can follow him on social as I do, at Andrew C. McCarthy. Andy, always great to have you. Happy summer and almost fourth.
2: Guy, it's a pleasure, and thank God the summer's here, although, as usual, my baseball season is over before we hit the end, the beginning of the summer, but I guess that's
1: I feel, look, you know I'm a Yankee fan. I'm not a Mets hater, but I am sort of just gobsmacked at how bad the Mets have been with that payroll, and I won't rub salt in the wound. We'll just move right on to a far more cheerful subject, which is Iran. So here's what I want to ask you. We, yesterday on this show, mentioned that there were some claims coming out of the U.S. side of the negotiation from Vice President Vance and some other people as well, reported by Trey Yingst, our colleague, that in some of these initial talks out in Switzerland, the U.S. had been able to secure some guarantee or some assurances from the regime that there would be IAEA inspectors allowed onto the ground to various sensitive sites as part of a deal with the nuclear piece, and then also that there was going to be some U.S. agricultural products purchased using some of the money that's being released in order to help feed the people of Iran. Those were being hailed and touted publicly as some, maybe not breakthroughs, but some real concessions that the American delegation was able to secure. And then we have, just subsequent to that, Iranian officials going out in public and contradicting it and saying, no, that's not happening. One member of the negotiating team saying, quote, Iran is not planning to purchase U.S. agricultural goods. There were no discussions yesterday regarding IAEA inspectors coming to Iran. Ignore Western propaganda. Meanwhile, what the pushback is from the American side is like, well, they might be saying that publicly for their own domestic audience and for their own propaganda, but in private, they're telling us the other thing, and we did achieve these points. Andy, I know there's some gamesmanship at play here, and I don't ever take anything that the Iranian regime says at face value for reasons that should be obvious, but just from the U.S. perspective, it's kind of challenging here, where you have to tell the audience back home and around the world, well, yes, our enemies and our co-negotiators on the other side, they are lying publicly, but don't worry, the truth is what they're telling us in private. Maybe, but, you know, it's hard not to be skeptical.
2: Yeah, I don't think there's a chance that that story is right. I mean, look, the Iranians have a long history of not honoring claims that are actually in writing. So, you know, the thought that they would be making side oral deals and, you know, have the administration tell us, just trust us, this is what's really going on. I don't believe anything until at the very least I see it in writing. And then I've made the point, I'm a little bit surprised that Congress hasn't picked up on this. Like, there's almost been no opposition along these lines. But I think the sanctions relief, which gives access to billions of dollars to the world's leading state sponsor of terrorism, which we know uses its revenues to promote and support its jihadist proxies like Hezbollah and Hamas, which are also longstanding foreign terrorist organizations under American law. Those sanctions are illegal. The sanctions released, the waiver of the sanctions is illegal. There's the Iran Nuclear Agreement Review Act that was enacted by Congress when Obama was president has a provision in it that says when an agreement that relates to Iran's nuclear program, which the Memorandum of Understanding clearly does, when that is given to Congress and Congress is in the process of reviewing it, the executive branch can't do waivers of sanctions. Mm-hmm. So I'm just astonished that, you know, if they're violating the law in order to give this sanction relief to a regime that we know uses the money that it gets for anti-American terrorism, I don't know why we would believe anything else.
3: They also have been telling us, insisting, I'm talking about the American delegation and the vice president and others, that there would be no sanctions relief until Iran had fully reformed and changed its behavior. That was the insistence that we've heard from the vice president. And, you know, maybe he was playing some rhetorical games about, you know, not a cent of American money versus, you know, if you're easing sanctions and unfreezing assets somewhere else and it's not technically American taxpayer money. But those are some of the, I think, sleight of hand games that we saw from the Obama people during the JCPOA era that I'm not eager to resurrect here under new management, frankly.
2: Yeah, you know, look, Vance is a Yale-educated lawyer, and he's just being dishonest. There's a difference between sanctions relief and waivers, right? But the only thing we should care about is does the Iranian regime get its hot little hands on billions of dollars, right? So sanctions relief would be if you forgave the sanctions, which frankly, the executive branch doesn't have the power to do. As we argued many times when Obama did his JCPOA, the president is given waiver authority by statute, although, as I just pointed out, he shouldn't have waiver authority right now. But waiving just means the sanctions are still in effect, but we're not going to execute them. We're not going to exercise them, and therefore we allow Iran, at least temporarily, to conduct business, which they get lots and lots of revenue from. Sanctions relief would be if you repealed the sanctions in law so that they no longer existed. And I think what Vance is doing is talking about sanctions relief while the administration is doing sanctions waivers.
3: Right, it's parsing.
2: And in the meantime, Iran's getting lots of money.
3: Yeah, and if there's any place for oversight, and we've had a lot of people, frankly, who are fans of the administration, allies with the administration, saying that there needs to be congressional oversight on this, including Senator Rick Scott recently on this show. That would definitely be one of the, I think, the big sticking points that should be raised already. One more point on this. I saw Secretary Rubio, who's been rather tight-lipped about this whole business in recent weeks. He gave a statement on tarmac earlier, talking about the glaring omission of the terror proxies as really being part of the MOU, this Memorandum of Understanding, also left out with the ballistic missile program. And others have noted that Donald Trump was very critical of Obama's deal for also omitting key things like that. Be that as it may, Rubio said, well, you know, maybe it's not specifically in there, the terror proxies reining them in writing, but it's certainly something that would come up during these conversations, whether it's in there or not. And then he was saying, and maybe this is a strain, but he was saying, if you do a careful reading of it, there's a reference to ending the war on all fronts. And that of course, involves the proxies, so this will be an issue. I hope he's right about that. It's not explicitly in writing, Andy, so I'm a little bit worried about it, but it seems like Rubio at least still has his eye on the ball here to some extent as the Secretary of State.
2: Yeah, Guy, I wish I could agree with that. I think it's explicitly in the agreement cutting in the other direction. The first paragraph of the agreement is meant to satisfy Iran's desire to use the United States as a shield for Hezbollah, which is, we should understand, Hezbollah has been a designated foreign terrorist organization in American law since we started the designation process in the later half of the 1990s. I think it's since 1997. It's in one of the first batches. It's on the list not because of Israel. It's on the list because of the hundreds of Americans that Hezbollah has killed. But what that first paragraph is designed to do is to make the United States government and the United States armed forces, basically, but the United States government principally, a shield for Hezbollah.
3: Yeah, to constrain Israel.
2: Israel.
3: I think that was the goal of it from the Iranian position. I think, and maybe Rubio would argue, and I also advanced this in a column that I wrote at the Washington Examiner and I quoted yesterday on this program, it can cut the other direction. I don't think that's how Iran intended it, and I'm not sure if there's necessarily right now the will to enforce it back in the other direction against Iran and its proxies, but I think you could very much make a strong argument that that's what that would mean in plain language. The Iranians might not accept that, but maybe that's the thin reed here that Rubio is grasping at, and hopefully that's something that the Americans eventually, our delegation, insists upon.
2: Yeah, well, I'm not buying it. I mean, I just, like all of us, I just watched for 2 months where Iran continued to do aggressive militaristic things and Hezbollah continued to attack, and Trump kept saying that there was a ceasefire in effect. So, you know, I mean, if they're going to, if there's no cessation of firing and they're willing to call it a ceasefire, mm-hmm. then I have a hard time believing that if Hezbollah does what we all know it's going to do, which is provoke Israel, that the administration's going to respond by saying, see, that clause in the agreement works both ways. I just don't see it happening.
3: Well, I hope that it does. I think that it could, but I think it would only happen after a losing of patience and a fed up throwing up of the hands by the president. And I'm not sure we're there yet. I think he's devoted to the process, but I think he could turn, and I think he might have to down the line. I guess we'll see. Andy, I just want to ask you one more thing, and it's unrelated, although I guess it's tied into some broader issues. There are these primaries in New York today. There's some really radical left-wing people on the ballot to become Democratic nominees for Congress. We'll talk later about that this hour. One of them is this guy, Brad Lander, who is challenging an incumbent Democrat who's quite progressive in many ways, but is pro-Israel and Jewish. And so Brad Lander's being the anti-Israel Jew in the race. And he showed up at a mosque to campaign along these lines and was slandering Israel and doing the whole genocide thing. And he quoted the Quran, was doing all of that. And then in the same service, the imam, I guess after Lander was done, the imam gave a closing prayer or statement and was talking about, you know, Allah smiting the infidels. It's not a direct quote, but that was the gist of it for sure. And is that just very, you know, common at mosques like this? Is that a failure of the Lander campaign to not vet a mosque properly, where you come out and appeal to this population of Muslims who attend that house of worship, and then the imam comes out talking about, you know, striking down the unbelievers with the sword? Or is this kind of just where we are now?
2: Guy, there's a handful of mosques, a relatively low number of them, that actually support jihadists, where I'm talking about, like, forcible operations. But the support and the adoption of Sharia supremacism is mainstream. That's not a radical you know, it's not a radical interpretation of Islam. It's the dominant Islam of the Middle East, and it's the dominant Islam of the Muslim Brotherhood rooted Islamist organizations in the United States that the Democratic Party makes common cause with. So I don't think there's any major Democrat, certainly there isn't any Democrat who's running for office in New York who's not aware of that. And the reason I think it's important, I mean, I've been saying this for 30 plus years and nobody wants to hear it, but in Sharia supremacism, Jew hatred is doctrinal. It's part of the fundament of the belief system. So if you're gonna have dalliances with that ideology, and the Democratic Party has embraced these Islamist organizations for decades now, you're going to get this kind of rhetoric, and it's not at all uncommon.
3: Yeah, and the exact quote, just so I get it right, quote, "There is relief for the believers at your hands, and the slaying of the disbelievers by your sword." That was at the mosque in Queens, New York City, where Brad Lander came hat in hand as a, you know, a good Jewish anti-Zionist against the quote-unquote genocide, which is a lie. And then that was the prayer after he left the microphone. Andy McCarthy, we've got to leave it there with you as we kick off today's show on this Tuesday. Andy, appreciate it very much. Thank you.
2: Thanks so much, Guy.
3: Much more to come as we're just getting started. Stay tuned.
0: Miss a minute, miss a lot. 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
1: The date, April 14th, 1865. Counterfeiting was a national crisis. Nearly a third of all money in circulation was fake. So President Abraham Lincoln took action. He signed off on a new agency to fight counterfeiting. Its name, the Secret Service. Hours later, Lincoln would be assassinated. For decades, the Secret Service remained focused on its original mission, protecting our nation's currency. But after the assassination of President William McKinley in 1901, the agency was given a second responsibility, to protect the President of the United States. Today, the Secret Service stands as a testament to perhaps America's greatest leader, Abraham Lincoln.
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20: 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We expected the verdict, but until that clerk reads the verdict, you never know.
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17: On March 5th, 1946, Sir Winston Churchill gave his famous Iron Curtain speech at Westminster College in Missouri. The speech was deemed by many to mark the onset of the Cold War.
24: From Stettin in the Baltic to Trieste in the Adriatic, an iron curtain has descended across the continent. Behind that line lie all the capitals of the ancient states of Central and Eastern Europe. All these famous cities and the populations around them lie in what I must call the Soviet sphere. And all our subjects, in one form or another, not only to Soviet influence, but to a very high and in some cases increasing measure of control from Moscow. This is certainly not the liberated Europe we fought to build up.
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27: 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Many Americans are facing mounting financial pressures, but by making small changes to everyday habits can make a major impact on long-term wealth. Last year, nearly three-quarters of Americans failed to meet their savings and spending goals, according to a Vanguard Consumer Survey. Many people, especially those in their 30s and 40s, are falling into costly traps, including failing to boost emergency savings, delaying investing, and taking on too much debt. Financial experts say it's important to prioritize retirement savings. Missing out on employer matches or delaying contributions can have a long-term impact. Also, don't take on financial debt, which chips away at your ability to build real wealth. And it's critical to save for an emergency fund and start to plan for your child's education early. College costs continue to rise, and many families underestimate the importance that the earlier you start to save, the less difficult it becomes in later years. Saving you money, Hillary Barsky, Fox News.
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0: I'm Guy Benson. We are back. I was mentioning this congressional candidate endorsed by Zohran Mamdani in New York, Brad Lander, pandering at this mosque in Queens. Here's what he said, cut 37.
1: I believe, as a proud Jewish New Yorker, that Israel's genocide in Gaza is a desecration, is a violation of the understanding that everyone is created in God's image, every one of those Palestinian kids in Gaza, just as divine as my beloved children. And so, yes, in Congress, I will not vote for any more U.S. military aid to Israel, not the bombs that are destroying the hospitals and schools in Gaza, not the occupation in Lebanon, which is now, I believe, unfortunately, on its way potentially to being a genocide as well. Kind of partnership I developed with Zohran, I hope to come to have with Rashida Tlaib and Ilhan Omar and others in Congress to show we can build a city and a country and a world that everyone can afford and where everyone is welcome and where everyone's humanity is respected.
0: Well, that is some pretty pitiful pandering in my view. And he calls the genocide lie a desecration. The lie itself is the desecration. And then he's making up another one in Lebanon, like Hezbollah had nothing to do with it.
2: Fox News, I'm Angelo Bavaro. President Trump is accusing Iran of lying after leaders there are disputing claims of an agreement to let nuclear inspectors return.
3: They know they're wrong. They told us inside, and we have it down, 100% inspections. And if they were right, I'd cancel the meetings right now.
2: The president also says the Strait of Hormuz is now open amid negotiations.
4: But American warships will remain in place even though the U.S. blockade has been lifted. Now, on True Social, the president saying that Iran will not get any money that can be used to sow chaos in the Middle East again. He adds that the money and or sanctions that the U.S. Treasury is releasing goes in escrow controlled by the USA and will be used for the purchase of food and medical supplies.
2: That is Fox Business's Edward Lawrence. 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
1: Back on the Guy Benson Show, GuyBensonShow.com, the website, podcast always free of charge if you miss a moment of the program. Joining us now is Yemisi Egbewale. She's a former chief of staff and advisor to the Biden White House press office, a Democratic strategist, founder of Podium Strategies. Yemisi, good to have you back here.
2: Thanks for having me, Guy.

0: are kind of paralyzed right now. At least that's my view from the outside.
1: In a way, I think that New York Democrats and the New York congressional delegation should have been prepared for this moment. There was no way that Zohran Mamdani coming in on that very deep blue wave last year wasn't going to expend his political capital at the start of his mayoralship to support and lift up candidates. So I am a little bit disappointed with the establishment that does feel in a bit of a scramble, especially because I think the candidates that Zohran has elevated are not of good quality. I mean, we talked about Chevrolet and we could do an entire episode about that and the things that she said, especially today when she walked out of a Spanish language radio show when they asked her about denigrating Dominicans and the Dominican flag. These are people who are clearly not prepared for prime time in a sense. However, they were incredibly loyal to Zohran and his mayoral race. And so these are the people that he's going to put forward. And it's just important for Democrats to realize that candidate quality for people on the far left and within DSA does not matter. Does not matter whatever they've said before. They'll go on some show and they'll say, well, it's not what I believe now, even though we know that it truly is. It's really time for the Democratic establishment to wake up and realize that these people are not your friends. They are people who want to change at its core the Democratic Party.
0: And they're sort of saying so openly, right? They're kind of declaring war on the party. It's maybe like a hostile takeover situation. And it seems like a lot of the members of the rank and file party may be uncomfortable with it, but they're not really sure what to do about it because that's where a lot of the grassroots energy and activism and money is right now, right? I mean, it's you can only resist so long if this is what your base actually wants. Is this what the base wants?
1: They're highly organized in a way of capturing the base's attention. Look, Esfiat can run on the fact that he's been a congressman for five terms. He's chairman of the Congressional Hispanic Caucus, but he doesn't communicate in a way that I think really grabs people. Whereas you have these activists and organizers that are used to doing that door knocking. They are the boots on the ground and they know regardless if the policy matches, regardless if the messaging that they're sending will actually come to fruition, they know how to capture people in the moment. And that is what I think is missing from a lot of older, more establishment Democrats. It's not just about record alone. There are people who run on poor records and still do fairly well. Why? Because they capture the attention in this economy.
0: Okay, let's talk about Ms. Chevalier, who Mamdani has fully embraced and endorsed and had a big rally for her alongside Bernie Sanders. And he said some things about AIPAC and called them monsters. That's gotten a lot of attention and criticism from Jewish groups. That being said, it goes well beyond that when it comes to her. She called Joe Biden, who used to work for, a rapist and a war criminal. She has condemned from a left-wing identitarian perspective interracial relationships, or at least questioned them. She talked about using the American flag to wipe her dirty hands on the flag. I mean, the list goes on and on with her. Her policy positions, even some that she's not walking away from, are very, very extreme. She blamed the United States for Russia invading Ukraine. I mean, you just keep going down the list. She said all sorts of crazy things. Some of them she's, I think, cynically and unconvincingly tried to run away from. Some of them she's like, yes, that's what I believe. No, I won't condemn Hamas. No, I won't condemn October 7th. Yes, I do believe that every single illegal immigrant should be allowed to stay in the country regardless of criminal record. I mean, it's sort of astonishing to me the stuff that she is not at least pretending to back away from.
1: And interesting in what she doubles downs in, right? When she did the sit-down questionnaire with the New York Times editorial board, she was asked four times if she would put a murderer in prison. That is a basic question. I think even a kindergartner could answer that question. And she avoided it. She talked about systems and structures and overarching powers, but that all plays to the theme of DSA. Everybody is the enemy. It is the billionaire's fault. It is the corporation's fault. Well, this is going to be her problem in trying to connect to actual everyday people, because if everybody is the enemy, then who do you root for? Who is the hero?
0: It's so a tough position. On that point, Mamdani has given his blessing to this woman, and he's pretending sometimes to be like, oh gosh, I didn't know that about her, but he has not backed down one inch on any of his support for her and his full-throated endorsement. And he's a very well-liked figure on the left now in American politics, but I think a lot of other Americans view him skeptically or negatively. It seems like it's risky for him to be endorsing people, you know, this crazy and this extreme. I mean, not sure if a murderer should

0: go to prison. Not sure if an illegal immigrant convicted rapist should be deported. That is so far out there that I'm kind of, you know, wondering, is he perhaps playing with some fire here by embracing people who are maybe not as good as hiding their extremism the way he's able to behind, you know, that patented smile of him? I think he's every bit as radical as they are, but he's kind of more winsome and has that grin on his face all the time. When you've got people who are less polished in their rhetoric and much more wild-eyed, if those are his people, does that start to potentially tarnish an overall brand, not just for him, but for this DSA insurrection writ large?
1: I think that he is burning political capital and some bridges when he doesn't have to on very poor candidates. I mean, the intra New York Democratic fights that are happening right now between DSA, which is largely made up of young white progressives, and the older Latino community that tends to be more moderate Democrats, is crazy. Hispanics make up such a population density of these very important boroughs. And he's really putting those relationships at risk by going against Espiot, which most of the people that live in that area say we have no issue with.
0: That's the incumbent, right? Multi-term incumbent.
1: Yes, yes. And it is hard to see, it's hard to think that he's not doing this from a personal level. Look, Chevalier was an early door knocker for Zohran when he ran to be mayor. And, you know, Espiot did not endorse Zohran until he won the primary outright after he defeated Cuomo. And so some folks have said that it does feel that he's being a bit short-sighted because it feels almost like these are personal wins for him.
0: Like revenge.
1: Kind of sending a message. Mm-hmm.
0: Yeah. Okay. Meanwhile, in the Brad Lander race, the incumbent is Dan Goldman, who was heavily involved, for example, in the first Trump impeachment, was a pretty popular figure on the left, but now he's a pro-Israel Jew, so they can't have that. So instead, you've got Brad Lander running around talking about Israel and genocide, and we mentioned earlier in the show going to mosques and reading verses from the Quran and all of that. Meanwhile, Goldman, the incumbent, was called out by a cafe owner. He just showed up with his kid and got some coffee. And the coffee shop owner posted this nasty diatribe on social media, accusing him of being a fascist, sipping genocide juice, and saying that your AIPAC money isn't welcome here, and like refunded Dan Goldman. It was a very, very nasty thing. And Goldman, to his credit, I'm not generally a big fan, but he was pretty classy about it as he pushed back against this. The post has been taken down. Now the Washington Free Beacon is reporting that coffee shop run by this anti-Semitic, you know, venom-filled guy owes New York hundreds of thousands of dollars in taxes, has accused Israel of being responsible for 9/11, has donated to Graham Plattner in Maine, and has been repeatedly cited by the health inspectors in New York City for filth and flies and things like that. Just a kind of an ugly chapter here toward the end of this campaign, in which it feels like Goldman's political career might be coming to an end because of this, frankly, this kind of mentality.
1: And can I say how disappointing it is that Brad Lander spoke out against the anti-Semitism and said wherever it's coming from? Well, it's coming from the flames that Brad Lander has set, and he's debased himself and his faith to shuck and jive for anti-Semitic approval, and he's still come up short because Zohran Mamdani's wife today posted who she's voting for, and she left Brad Lander off. So
0: yeah, what was that about? That seemed like a very intentional snub. That's Mamdani's wife. Mamdani's endorsed Lander. What happened there, do you think?
1: I think she didn't want to endorse the Jewish candidate. I think she still has an issue with Lander, and I think Lander should do some self-reflection. You can do all that you can to try to fit in with this group, but they only like a certain type of people. At the end of the day, you are Jewish, and I think there are fundamental issues with DSA and Jewish people as a whole. Not with Israel. They try to separate the government and the people. I think that DSA conflates the two, puts them all together, and that it doesn't matter what Zohran says on camera. In his household, I think Rama holds certain views, and she could not endorse Brad Lander, which is interesting to me because then, okay, so do you want Dan Goldman to win? And I think Dan Goldman has done a fine job for Democrats, and the fact that he was with his 7-year-old daughter in that coffee shop and he still responded in such a decent way is very telling about how the Democratic Party has shifted and how ugly I think it's gotten as more people in the far left try to kind of do this insurgency.
0: So you think the First Lady of New York, who's, we're told, oh, she's a private citizen, so we can't comment on her hateful social media posts and things that she has reposted and amplified, including pro-terrorism propaganda, things that are, I think, clearly very, very extreme, anti-Israel, anti-Jewish state, anti-Semitic. She has done those things in the past, including as an adult. Mamdani has basically said, you know what, we're not going to talk about that because she's a private citizen, but here she is doing her own endorsements and leaving off the one Jew in the trio of endorsed candidates. It's like, if that's the reason why, and I think you're very possibly onto something, it seems like, you know, it doesn't matter how much you contort yourself to try to satisfy quote-unquote anti-Zionism. If you're part of that certain community and ethnicity and faith tradition and all of that, there are certain people who just will not vote for you because of that, and maybe Mamdani's wife is one of them. And I mean, I feel like it's at least a valid hypothesis.
1: It would have just been so easy for her to add his name to the list. Why was he purposefully left off? And you knew when you omitted his name that this conversation would happen. So it's just very hard for me to believe that there's some outside reasoning. And if we're going to talk about her tweets, I also want to mention that she tweeted the N-word multiple times and did not take those things down until there was such a call from black leaders in New York. So she has a host of offensives to multiple groups.
0: And given your background and your race and your skin color, you know, I'm sure she would say, oh, well, I'm not racist, and I was using that word in this other context. I mean, it is what it is, and that's part of this social media footprint that she's got. And, you know, we've been told that getting into the minutia on these types of things is fair game in politics. That's the standard often held to the right, for example, and you know, it is what it is. She's barely been questioned about any of this, right? She hasn't been asked about the pro-jihad posts or the N-word or any of it, which seems, I don't know, seems newsworthy to me.
1: And if she's going to dip her toe in politics, and if she's going to post who she's publicly voting for, then to me, I think it is fair game to say that she is a part of the conversation about politics in New York, because she does hold influence and sway, especially with a lot of young New Yorkers that I see. They really admire her. So it's hard for me to believe that she does not enact any influence.
0: Yeah, they were all ooing and aahing over her outfit for the Knicks parade and all of that.
1: I did not get it.
0: and maybe not that interested in her, you know, pro-terrorism tweets and social media posts. And you're like, oh, well, it's, you know, that's just his wife and she's a private citizen. Again, that's not the standard, for example, they held to the wife of Justice Alito and the flags that she would fly at their house, right? That's a national news story, but this has been largely overlooked, something that I've talked about here, but many in the mainstream press, I guess, just not wanting to touch it. And I guess we'll see how much sway and influence Mamdani has tonight as these votes come in. Do you have any instinct, anything that you're hearing about how these primaries will turn out in NYC tonight?
1: People overall feel that Lander has a very strong chance, and they feel that Valdez and Chevalier are a toss-up, with Chevalier being the weakest. And I think she's just ran a weak campaign in general, so that assessment feels correct.
0: All right, we will see what the voters decide and what that could mean as you start to read some tea leaves moving forward in your party. Yemisi Egbewale, former chief of staff and advisor under the Biden White House press office, Democratic strategist. She's got her Podium Strategies organization that she has founded. Yemisi, always appreciate the real talk here. We'll have you back soon, I hope.
1: Thanks, Guy. Can't wait.
0: And the Guy Benson Show is back with much more after this.
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10: I'm Bill Hemmer, and these are the most impactful moments in American history. December 8th, 1980. Marked a dark day for music across the globe. Beneath the arch entrance of the famous Dakota, an apartment building along Manhattan's Central Park West, John Lennon was murdered in cold blood. Mark David Chapman, an isolated and obsessed fan, fired 5 bullets from his revolver, 4 of which struck Lennon. Tributes poured in as the world mourned. Fellow Beatles expressed their farewells through song. Paul McCartney with Here Today, and George Harrison with All Those Years Ago. John Lennon was a champion of peace, a symbol of hope, and the voice that dared us to imagine. Though his life was violently taken away, his gifts and contributions to music and culture are still celebrated to this day. I'm Bill Hemmer, Fox News.
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20: The doctor's now on the scene. 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

back here on the Guy Benson Show. Andy Ngo, who has done yeoman's work in exposing and reporting on Antifa and their dangerous, violent criminality, he has a report out today, which was some breaking news earlier that I want to share with you. It's an update to a story that broke almost a year ago. In fact, it was the 4th of July, 2025, last year, where there was a shooting ambush of an ICE facility in Texas. Well, now Texas justice is coming. Andy Ngo reporting that the first federal Antifa terror convicts in U.S. history have been sentenced today. So they've been found guilty of this terrible crime, right, this terrorism, and the sentencing was today. The North Texas Antifa cell, as he calls them, that carried out the July 4th, 2025 shooting ambush at an ICE facility, they have received a combined 450 years in federal prison. Ngo goes on saying the Antifa ringleader of this cell, Benjamin Song, received the longest sentence of 100 years for being proven as the gunman who shot a police officer in

0: neck during that ambush. He became a Texas most wanted suspect after fleeing the scene. He was moved between safe houses. Antifa has safe houses, like terrorist groups do. But eventually he was caught, tried, convicted, and now has been sentenced to a century in prison. Thank you, Texas. The eight North Texas Antifa members, Andy Ngo goes on, who were sentenced today, are not done with their legal woes. They still face Texas state charges of domestic terrorism, attempted murder, and conspiracy, and eight other federal convicts will be sentenced next week. So these are federal charges, and again, a lot of credit to the people of Texas and the people on these juries and the judges and all of that who were involved in this process. There are more. There's a lot of Antifa thugs who have committed crimes, with more sentencing coming up. And then the state of Texas comes in, and they'll take their bite at the apple, and you can see potentially more convictions, more prison time for these people. When lefty politicians talk about jackbooted thugs and terrorizing neighborhoods and Gestapo and all of that, these people, the militia, take it seriously, and they deserve to be treated like this. Throw the book at them. Thank you, Texas. Another hour coming up.
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2: The State Department is so concerned about threats posed by rapidly accelerating technologies, AI in particular. Secretary Rubio is making a major change, creating a new State Department bureau to protect Americans from emerging threats.
3: The most important job any president has is to keep the American people safe.
2: Iran used AI-generated satellite imagery to falsely claim damage to the U.S. Navy's Fifth Fleet headquarters in Bahrain. Experts rang alarm bells that Iran may have used advanced electronic warfare to down a $220 million U.S. Navy drone over the Strait of Hormuz. The State Department spokesman says this is exactly why this new bureau is crucial.
4: Every day we see new uses of AI in a whole variety of ways.
2: The top White House cyber official says the government has avoided taking responsibility for far too long, and it is time to step up. With Fox on Tech, Jillian Turner, Fox News.
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5: One of the forgotten players in the Watergate scandal that brought down the Nixon administration was Democrat Speaker of the House Carl Albert of Oklahoma. Standing only 5'4", he was known as the Little Giant from Little Dixie. In 1992, Albert recalled meeting future presidents Nixon and Kennedy on his first day of Congress.
6: Nixon walked across from the Republican side of the aisle and shook hands with me and asked me if he had a college contest similar to the high school, and I won that one. And he asked me if I was the one who won that contest. And I said, yes. He said, well, he tried out for it later on, but he didn't get that far. John Kennedy came over to me and introduced himself. And he said, are you the Oklahoma boy that was a Rhodes Scholar? I said, yes. He said, well, I met several Rhodes Scholars. So I met them both the first day.
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7: I'm Gianna Gelosi with your Fox True Crime Minute. New court filings in an Iowa murder case offer a glimpse of the prosecution's evidence in a fatal shooting that shook the real estate industry 15 years ago. 53-year-old Kristen Ramsey was arrested last month for first-degree murder in the April 2011 death of Ashley Auckland. Auckland was working an open house at a model townhouse when she was shot in the face and the chest at close range. Court documents say a woman who was in the neighboring townhome said she heard two loud noises a few seconds apart, then saw Ramsey by the model home's front door before she was seen by her car talking on her phone. The filings show that call was to an employee of the company that owned the development. At the time, Ramsey was a sales manager. After Ramsey drove off erratically, the witness went to the home and found Auckland unresponsive. Two search warrants were executed at Ramsey's home, including one carried out less than a month after the shooting. In both cases, the document says authorities found guns, illegal substances, and posters threatening violence. There's more on the story at foxnews.com or subscribe to the Fox True Crime Podcast. I'm Gianna Gelosi with your Fox True Crime Minute.
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8: A renewed warning to Iran. Lisa Brady, Fox News. President Trump saying moments ago the U.S. will have to finish the job if Iran isn't reasonable. But he also says he thinks Iran will do what they have to do.
9: The Iran economy has been crushed and their defense industrial base has been damaged so severely that it'll take them many years to rebuild, many, many years. And now we're trying to work out a deal that's fair.
8: Sounding an optimistic tone about ongoing talks, even as Iran contradicts some of what the U.S. is saying, including an agreement to allow nuclear inspections to resume. The president speaking at a Mack Trucks plant in Pennsylvania, touting an economic agenda he says is spurring investment and creating jobs. Democrats say it's only costing Americans more money. On the 10th try, the U.S. Senate just passing a war powers resolution already passed by the House, aiming to block further military action against Iran without congressional approval, though it's considered largely symbolic without the force of law. Sentencing day for multiple protesters convicted in the shooting at a Texas immigration center.
10: Eight individuals are sentenced to decades behind bars for last year's armed July 4th attack on the Prairieland ICE detention center in Alvarado, Texas, which resulted in a police officer shot in the neck. Alleged organizer Benjamin Song, who shot and wounded the officer, was sentenced to 100 years in prison. The seven others received terms ranging from 30 to 70 years. Prosecutors calling it domestic terrorism, calling the violence an attack plotted by Antifa operatives. But defense attorneys deny there were Antifa associations, insisting it was just a demonstration with fireworks before gunshots broke out.
8: Fox's Lillian Wu. It's the first Antifa-related sentencing after a Trump executive order designating the group as a domestic terror organization. Stocks finished lower, the Dow down 47 points at the bell after earlier gains. America is listening to Fox News. Before his Pennsylvania speech, President Trump telling reporters there have been more arrests over the reflecting pool on the National Mall.
11: President Trump says six people have been arrested and several more cited for damaging the reflecting pool. He is blaming vandalism for the blue-colored sealant peeling and floating in the water.
12: Somebody went in with a knife and cut it. They cut it up good. And then they cut a 200, 350-foot slip in the form of lots of little slips.
11: The Interior Department and U.S. Park Police are not commenting on those vandalism allegations. President Trump says the pool will likely need to be drained to make repairs. At the White House, Jared Halpern, Fox News.
8: On the road to the midterms, several more states with primaries today, including New York, South Carolina, Maryland, and Utah. New York City's mayor endorsing several progressive candidates, including Democratic socialists, trying to unseat incumbent Democrats. In France, 40 people dead in a week, all heat-related drownings.
13: Temperatures are hitting record levels for the month of June, and the heat wave is already claiming lives. The French government says too many people are trying to cool off in rivers and canals without being alert to the risks. Among the fatalities, a 13-year-old girl who couldn't swim but entered the River Seine with her family on Sunday evening. A professional soccer player is in a critical condition after being pulled out of the River Rhône near Lyon. Six drownings have also been reported in Germany. Authorities say men in particular are overestimating their abilities in the water. Jonathan Savage, Fox News.
8: France recording its hottest day ever today with an average of temperatures at multiple weather stations nearing 86 degrees, with some individual stations topping 100 degrees. Recapping stocks, the Dow down 45 points, the S&P dropping 107, that's more than 1%. The NASDAQ with a more than 2% plunge, down 579. I'm Lisa Brady, Fox News.
1: 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Senior White House correspondents Jackie Heinrich and Peter Ducey anchor from Washington, D.C.
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1: 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Let's bring you a Fox News alert as we slide into hour number two with a market update. The Dow falling just a hair, 47 points, closing the day at 51,665. That market update sponsored by our good friends at Americans for Prosperity and their timeless principles, their excellent work. 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You can find out more or join them at AmericansForProsperity.org. Well, joining us now, Donna Rotuno, Fox News contributor, criminal defense attorney, and host of the Fox News true crime podcast called Crime and Justice with Donna Rotuno. Donna, it's great to have you back on the show.
2: I'm so happy to be with you, Guy.
1: So I want to ask you about this somewhat strange emerging clue or allegation in the Nancy Guthrie mystery, which is ongoing and a source of deep concern and agony for the Guthrie family, of course. There are now these reports out there that there was a ransom note that allegedly claimed in one of these letters that she was dead or had been killed accidentally. What do we know about this? How credible is this? Because if that's the case, you know, we don't have evidence backing that up. What do you make of it?
2: So this has been so strange from day one. I mean, I think this investigation just really was not handled properly, really from Jump Street. And I think what we're looking at now is it seems that the letter that they're speaking about was the second letter that was sent to the family that the FBI and local law enforcement deemed as credible. And those were the two letters. One was the first, you know, quote, ransom note that came to the family. And then the second one was another note that seemed to come from the same IP address and things that they could trace to determine that those were two credible letters. And that's what everybody believed, that they were credible. That's the letter that it seems noted that she died accidentally, that they didn't anticipate that, but that information was never made public. So we heard about these letters, but we were never told that. The only thing we knew was Nancy and her sister and her brother were sitting in front of the camera saying, "We hear you, we understand, please send our mother back to us so we can celebrate her properly." And I think that was, you know, we all thought, oh my goodness, maybe they just have some feeling that maybe she has passed away. But now it seems like that's the information they were relying on when they made that video. But it's very strange because no one seems to be willing to say whether or not that's what they were thinking at the time. I mean, Savannah was on the news this morning and really not, you know, being very clear about where that information came from, and obviously is very upset that this is now in the media. And obviously this, I think, was leaked out somewhere, and to her surprise is the way it seemed to me.
1: Yeah, and we still don't really know much to advance the story, but this is a very sad and disturbing situation that, of course, for much of the news media, it was covered very heavily for a while, and then it felt like things dried up and the news cycle moved on. But for the Guthrie family, it's an ongoing nightmare. You mentioned Savannah appearing on the Today Show, addressed this somewhat, and you can just hear it in her voice, how this is still just eating them up. Cut 39, here's part of what she said.
3: To ask people to really, to beg people to come forward, somebody knows something. We are in agony. We cannot be at peace. So no matter how much I try to come out here every day and smile and find that joy, and I will, I promise I will, this is a moment to tell you that we need your help. We're begging for your help.
1: It's just, it's hard to hear. And this is still just an ongoing situation for them. And Donna, again, she's appealing to the broader public. Someone knows something. You know, usually that's the case, right? Someone has to know something. And she's saying, you know, please step forward. These pleas have fallen mostly on deaf ears, it would seem, but maybe now that there's another burst of attention, could this potentially shake something loose?
2: You know, it could, and you would hope that it does. I mean, you hear how she sounds. It's heartbreaking. And the thing about it is, everyone on earth has a mother, a parent, an elderly person in their life that they look after or care for or have relied on in their life. And everyone can put themselves in her shoes. And you think about the way she feels, her sister, her brother, their children. I mean, this is someone's grandmother. And it's such an awful circumstance to have really no answers. And even if that information was credible, I mean, I think we can all assume, regardless of if it was credible at the time, we're now 140-plus days into this, the odds of her being alive are very, very slim. So obviously, this is a grieving process that this family is going to be dealing with, whether they get a level of closure here or not. So it's just absolutely horrible. And in terms of what happens next here, I agree with you. There are people out there who know something. You're hoping that at some point somebody's going to find it in their heart to come forward. But the longer somebody sits on this, potentially the more trouble they're in if they get themselves too deep in whatever they do know about this. So it's probably better to come forward sooner than later and give these people some level of peace and give everyone a level of peace. It makes no sense to think that in the middle of the night, someone can be abducted from their home for no reason.
1: Donna, I want to turn to another high-profile case involving the assassination in public of Brian Thompson, the former UnitedHealthcare CEO, his accused assassin with all this evidence against him. His defense team, days ago, had rolled out basically a psychiatric defense. That was the plan, and then they've withdrawn that plan. You're a defense attorney. How unusual is it to say, you know, whatever you call it, the insanity plea, whatever, we're going to go this direction, saying he's not, you know, mentally competent or wasn't mentally competent to know what he was doing when he committed this act, and then saying, oh, actually, you know, never mind, our defense strategy is totally different. Is that highly unusual? Because in a case this closely watched, that seems like some whiplash.
2: Yeah, it is highly unusual. And what makes it highly unusual is that in order to make the decision to do that in the first place, there's a lot that goes into that. And so the fact that they would file it and then withdraw it so quickly after so much had gone into getting there, their claim was this extreme emotional disturbance, which is like this episode that you would have that could last for a period of time where you're so upset about the actions of this CEO and this company that you can't think straight. And either A, they decided that it wasn't going to be viable, which seems a little strange one day after filing it, or B, they said, you know what, now that we have to turn over all these medical records, maybe we're worried that what we're looking for isn't going to be there, or C, the fact that in the federal court case, this type of a defense isn't viable. So it's not available to them in federal court.
1: Is there any way, just to jump in, is there any way that maybe, this is just speculative, the client, the accused killer, was like, no, I refuse to go along with this. You're not going to call me crazy?
2: Yeah, I think that there's a definite possibility that that's the case, but I can't believe they wouldn't have figured that out prior to filing.
1: Sooner.
2: So the whole thing just seems very bizarre to me, frankly. And for lawyers who are very good and know what they're doing, this seems like it may have been a little bit of a misstep.
1: Donna, 30 seconds, video emerging of Carmelo Anthony running away from the murder location, the scene of the crime in that trial down in Texas, that murder down there, the video coming out, your analysis of anything that we've gleaned from that, 20 seconds.
2: My analysis is the jury got it right. I think that information was important for the public to see. I think that there's no question about the fact that this was a murder, not a manslaughter. And the more we see coming out of that trial, I think the better it's going to be for the public to understand why this wasn't a self-defense.
1: Donna Rotuno, Fox News contributor, criminal defense attorney, and she's got her podcast, Fox News True Crime Podcast, Crime and Justice with Donna Rotuno. Donna, thanks so much for your time and expertise.
2: Anytime, guys.
1: When we come back, I want to turn to some sound bites from a U.S. senator saying some very important things that you need to hear. That's next.
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1: December 25th, 1776, the Delaware River. It's Christmas night. The revolution is slipping away. The army is starving, frozen, outnumbered. Most enlistments expire in days. George Washington knows this is a pivotal moment for the war. Victory or death becomes the password for the mission. A reminder, the stakes couldn't be higher. Then he orders a daring nighttime crossing of the Delaware River. 2,400 men in open boats through icy waters in the pitch darkness. By dawn, they reach the other side. They defeat the enemy in Trenton and turn the tide of the war. That night, America didn't just cross a river, it stepped into history.
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0: I'm Guy Benson. We are back. Senator Tim Sheehy, Republican of Montana, the junior senator out there, he appeared on Fox and Friends with Brian Kilmeade and was talking about Iran and the negotiations, and he delivered, I think, some important truths and reality checks to keep a lot of things in perspective. He is a combat veteran. He is someone who takes these things deadly seriously, is deeply informed. And I thought to myself, I want this audience to hear his perspective and what he had to say, starting in Cut 40.
1: They want you and your family and all of us to be killed. They want to wipe our civilization off the map. That's their national motto.
2: Nothing's changed.
1: And I don't think we've been successful in communicating that to the American people, that this isn't a regime that wants to negotiate. They want to buy time. They want to buy as much time as they can because President Trump's the only president who's ever actually gone after them head to head, who's shown them that if you kill Americans, if you come after our country, we're going to hit you back. And from Soleimani to Midnight Hammer to the most recent campaign, he's the first president ever to actually go after this regime. So what we're seeing now is what the rope-a-dope they usually perform, which is buy time, try to lead us along till hopefully President Trump and this team's out of office and they can re-up their campaign. So hopefully this is successful, but we have to remind ourselves we are dealing with a regime that will not negotiate in good faith. They want you and I dead and all of us to be gone. And they don't want that to happen with the snap of a finger. They want to happen like October 7th times a million. They want us to be wiped off the map.
0: So I think he is appropriately giving credit to President Trump the way I have on his Iran policy, while also calling it like it is about the nature of the regime itself. And sometimes people can get so wrapped up in the ins and outs of a negotiation, which is their forte, it's important to remind everyone who they are, the regime, at its core. He went on and cut 42.
1: Now, when you look at who's been by our side through thick and thin, no matter what, throughout the region for decades, it's been Israel, UAE, and of course, Saudi Arabia as well. You know, Pakistan, let's not forget, Pakistan hid bin Laden for a decade. They funded through ISI insurgencies against me and my
2: troops. Do you have a problem with them being an intermediary?
1: I do. I think Qatar and Pakistan, they have a role to play for sure. But if they're going to be at the table, we better have UAE and Saudi and Israel at the table too, because Qatar's been laundering money for terrorist organizations for decades. The Pakistanis through ISI funded insurgencies against us and hid bin Laden. So to assume they're going to be objective middlemen here, I don't think is accurate. And I think we need to make sure we stand with UAE, we stand with Israel unequivocally, because they will be our vanguard in the region no matter what happens.
0: Wise words about Israel's unique role in all of this and what a stalwart partner they have been, both on intelligence and on the military front. They've been great, especially in these last couple of campaigns against the regime. They have been indispensable partners for us. And he's very right to call out Qatar and Pakistan. I understand that if you're going to try to make a deal, you might have in that neighborhood some unseemly characters. No one's perfect. But the Pakistanis, harborers of bin Laden, very two-faced. Speaking of two-faced, in both sides of their mouth, Qatar fits that same description, I would say. To have them front and center in this is concerning. And that's another thing where it's like, keep our eyes wide open about who we are dealing with. I saw one of the Pakistani officials was parroting this line about, well, if other countries are allowed to have ballistic missiles, why not Iran? Are these really objective intermediaries? And Sheehy, just reminding people, sounding the alarm about some of the actors in this overall tableau. He continued, cut 43, listen here.
1: It's great to have Marco in reserve. I think the VP and his team are a fantastic team. I mean, there's no question they know how to get deals done, and I think the president's clearly said he wants a deal. He's put pressure on this regime that no one has put pressure on ever. So I think we have to remember this isn't JCPOA. This isn't, obviously, the Obama admin. We have wiped them out and put them in a position of weakness they've never been in before. So hopefully this team can get it done, but I think having Marco off to the side, of course, to have round two should this fail, and we have to go back to kinetic strikes and go back for another round. You know, it'd be good probably to have a different face in the room for that second round.
0: So that is at least raising the possibility, if not the likelihood, of all these talks not ultimately working. And I think there are plenty of reasons to be very skeptical, going back to the nature of the regime and what their goals are. And what Sheehy's saying is, right now you've got the VP leading this in Vance and that team. They're doing a nice job. They're fantastic. He's saying all those pleasant things about them. But he's also saying the would-be bad cop for next time, if there needs to be a resumption of strikes or whatever comes down the line here, if and when the Iranians lie, cheat, and steal, and President Trump's good faith and patience were to run out, he's talking about the Secretary of State, Marco in reserve, a different face in the room for that second round, which may not be an eventuality. It's not inevitable, but it is a very plausible situation that Sheehy is raising. And then finally, he wraps up with this part of the interview. Again, I think really important, clear-eyed analysis from Senator Sheehy of Montana, who's been in combat, who understands the players and the dangers in that region. Here he is in Cut 44.
3: What's worse than a forever war in the Middle East is a forever war right here on our streets, just down the road, 9/11. The Iranians want to bring that war here. Radical Muslim ideology, whether it's ISIS, whether it's Al-Qaeda, or whether it's the IRGC, they don't want to, this ideology doesn't stop at the Persian Gulf. It doesn't magically end at Israel. The borders don't recognize oceans. They want to spread this murderous global regime of terror right here where we're sitting. And they want all of us and our families gone. You don't have to wonder that. They say it. They say it on their parliament, death to America. They have acted out on it from the Beirut barracks bombing to every single day in Lebanon, through Hezbollah, Hamas in Gaza, the Houthi rebels in Yemen. This does not stop with the Middle East, with the IRGC. They want to create a global caliphate of Sharia law and kill all of us. And that's not a theory. That's what they actually tried to do every day. So I think we have to remember that. And, you know, having our troops fight them there is far better than us fighting them here.
0: As we're learning, not just in that region, but in Europe as well, where they have a pretty serious radicalized Islamism problem, which has been aided and abetted by unfettered, insane immigration and migration policies. And their ultimate sights are on us, the great Satan, as they call us, Israel being the little Satan. And that might sound very dramatic or hyperbolic by Senator Sheehy. Oh, they want to kill us all. He's not saying that every Muslim wants to kill every American. That's absolutely not his argument. He's talking about the hardcore radicalized jihadists that come in various forms in different organizations. He's not making it up, this bogeyman of what their goals are and what their objectives are, their deadly objectives against the West, led by the United States. They say it out loud regularly. And it's not only their words, it's their actions, including the behavior and conduct and actions and scheming and lying and murder from a regime in Tehran for the last nearly half a century. Don't take Sheehy's word for it. Take the mullah's word for it. None of this is to say there shouldn't be negotiations and there can never be a good deal or anything like that. It is to say, if there is to be a successful deal, if it's going to be with a group of people who, at their core, don't want to play ball and would like for us to be dead. And if we keep that in mind, the American negotiators, and are tough as nails, understanding that this is an enemy, a sworn enemy that we're dealing with, and that we've got a lot of leverage we can bring to bear again, good. If not, then there might need to be a backup plan and a backup team, as he alluded to down the line. We shall see. We will step aside and come back. It's the Guy Benson Show. Stay with us.
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5: News. I'm John Saucier. President Trump visiting a Mack truck facility in Pennsylvania today, talking about the ongoing peace negotiations between the United States and Iran after the two countries agreed to extend their ceasefire for 60 days.
6: The Iran economy has been crushed and their defense industrial base has been damaged so severely that it'll take them many years to rebuild, many, many years. And now we're trying to work out a deal that's fair.
5: Well, recent polls suggest the majority of Americans disapprove of the president's handling of Iran. Senate Majority Leader John Thune says the House of Representatives will soon take on the housing bill. Senate lawmakers already passed the long-awaited legislation in bipartisan fashion, the vote 85-5.
7: It gets at the very heart of an issue that I think is really important to the American people, and that's the issue of affordability.
5: One thing this bill does is ban corporate investors from buying single-family homes while also cutting some federal regulations. 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
8: 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Senior White House correspondents Jackie Heinrich and Peter Ducey anchor from Washington, D.C.
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20: Saving you money, I'm Hillary Barsky. Many Americans are facing mounting financial pressures, but by making small changes to everyday habits can make a major impact on long-term wealth. Last year, nearly three-quarters of Americans failed to meet their savings and spending goals, according to a Vanguard Consumer Survey. Many people, especially those in their 30s and 40s, are falling into costly traps, including failing to boost emergency savings, delaying investing, and taking on too much debt. Financial experts say it's important to prioritize retirement savings. Missing out on employer matches or delaying contributions can have a long-term impact. Also, don't take on financial debt, which chips away at your ability to build real wealth. And it's critical to save for an emergency fund and start to plan for your child's education early. College costs continue to rise, and many families underestimate the importance that the earlier you start to save, the less difficult it becomes in later years. Saving you money, Hillary Barsky, Fox News.
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21: 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After a short time, had to pronounce the victim dead.
22: I came because I believe that the nuclear arms race has got to end for the sake of the world.
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24: Count number one, not guilty by reason of insanity. A look of wonder came to the faces of John Hinckley's parents. That's the count charging him with attempting to kill the President of the United States.
25: At the conclusion of tonight's game between the Giants and the Packers, all NFL training facilities will be struck.
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27: 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It was not an accidental thing. It was not a product defect. It was willful and wanton. Deadly.
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28: Players who own a PlayStation 4 won't be able to enjoy the next Call of Duty game. Developer Activision confirming in a post on X, the next installment in the popular shooter franchise will not be developed for the previous generation console. This will be the first game in the franchise not supported by the PS4 since 2013's Call of Duty Ghosts. It comes as several developers, including Sony, have also begun winding down their support for the console. Roblox revealing a new program for creators. The online game creation platform describing the upcoming Roblox Reality as a hybrid architecture system designed to help develop photorealistic visuals. Roblox says the upscaler integrates their existing cloud system and game engine with AI-supported video world models, allowing for more enhanced graphics and detailed textures. An early version of Roblox Reality is set to be released later this year or in early 2027. Brian Holmgren, Fox

0: elections this spring, it seemed like the writing was truly on the wall. And now he's saying, you know, I'm going to step aside. I love the country, so on and so forth. And what may have precipitated the timing, to your point, was an election of this Andy Burnham character, which then allowed him to enter the House of Commons as a member of Parliament, which vaulted him, I guess, into this upper echelon of potential candidates to replace Starmer. Who is this guy? Why did he just get elected? What's the deal with the timing here?
1: Yeah, it's really part of the web of UK electoral politics. But he was already very popular in the UK and was always seen as a threat. And in fact, Keir Starmer and the cabinet prevented him from running for a seat, last year, and that was seen as Keir Starmer really flexing his muscles and exercising his power, and not very democratic by any means. So he's always been a threat. He was always considered, much more not only more popular than Keir Starmer, which isn't saying much, but he's very personable. So unlike Keir, who has no personality and he's super stiff, this guy is actually a great retail politician. Very much like Nigel Farage and Boris Johnson from two other parties. But
0: he was a mayor,
1: he's
0: right?
1: He's got that gift. He's the mayor of Manchester, so he's considered, because he's from the north, he's considered more sort of working class. He's not from that elite London circle, which Keir Starmer was very much part of, a human rights lawyer and from the, north end of London, and considered, part of that Oxford, Cambridge inner circle. Whereas Andy Burnham, fits the traditional labor mold much more than Keir Starmer did. He's a working class guy, and he's big with the unions, the trade unions, and so he's much more of a throwback to the old labor. But on the other hand, he's really liberal. I mean, he's more progressive than Keir Starmer. So in many respects, there's no doubt he's going to be prime minister. No one's running against him. He's basically being coronated here, and so he'll be PM as soon as July 17th, and
0: Even though he didn't have a seat until he just got elected a few days ago, and he'd like get elected to this open seat and then become potentially prime minister. I've heard a few other names out there, but you're saying those aren't serious. It's almost certainly going to be him.
1: Yeah, one was Wes Streeting, who was part of Keir Starmer's cabinet, and then he resigned a month ago, which, was obviously a clear break with the prime minister, and everyone assumed he would be running. But I think he realized, only 2 days ago, he realized that Andy Burnham is so popular with Labour voters and with the other MPs. They call them the soft left or the soft labor. So it's the real progressive backbench wing of the Labor Party. They all love Andy Burnham. So I don't think Wes Streeting had a chance. He knew that. He saw the writing on the wall and decided to drop out and support Andy Burnham. And obviously he wants a position in the cabinet. So that's just kind of, politics at work. But I think, Guy, the country will be worse off with Andy Burnham, A, because he's more progressive and more to the left, and B, he might actually be able to get some of the more destructive things done because he's popular, at least for now.
0: Do you think, because I've seen some polling projections, that Labour, which has just been crushed, could actually make a comeback and become more popular and gain more support with Starmer out and with Burnham potentially in, that could really boost their polling numbers to the point then that Reform, Nigel Farage's new party, relatively new, they've been leading in all the polls now for months on end, they would fall back into second place with the Tories still kind of figuring things out in the wilderness. Do you expect that to be the case? And is that something that could be a long-term threat heading into the next national election, or is that kind of like a honeymoon type thing where it could come crashing back down? Because it feels like, 7 prime ministers in whatever it's been, 10 years, that's not very functional. It seems like people might get a burst of popularity and backing, and then the public, it seems, tends to turn on these guys and gals rather quickly.
1: That's right, Guy. And I think it's, more the latter. I think he'll get a bounce, but it will be a short term bounce because for the most part, it wasn't just Keir Starmer. It was the Labour Party in general. And so, they're polling around, let's say, high teens or 20. And when they won the election, this is more about the dysfunction in the political system there. What's happened in UK politics is the parties that win are doing it with a very low plurality of voters. And so, in spite of the huge pickup in Labour seats, they have a

0: massive majority, and yet they only won 34% of the vote in 2024. And so it's very easy to lose public support. So these parties, they don't really have the mandate. So they won with 34, but now they're polling at 20 or even lower. And so they're very vulnerable. And you could say the same thing about the Tories, who were barely hanging on. So a lot of this turnover happens because there isn't a clear mandate. You really have to have above 40% of the vote to feel that confidence. And in many respects, Boris was an aberration because he did get into the 40s, and yet he sort of blew it in spite of the great mandate he had. But yeah, so I think, reform, sure, they'll suffer probably a little bit as you see some Labour voters maybe going back to Labour. But I think they'll hang in there. The real challenge is they need to get above 30. If they only stick around 30, they end up with a very weak mandate, if they win in 2029. In fact, they'd probably have to form a coalition with another party. But if they only get two or three more points, up to 33, maybe even 34%, then they'll get a clear majority. That's how delicate UK politics is right now.
1: And 2029 seems like an eternity from now. Let's see how things are looking even in 2027. I'll leave you with this from our friend Charles C.W. Cook at National Review, of course, an Englishman by birth. He wrote, "Keir Starmer was an awful prime minister, but the core problem isn't him or the system. It's the British people. The public refuses to correct course, despite their demands having yielded disastrous results for nearly two decades." Provocative commentary there by Cook. A whole conversation for another day. Greg Swenson, we will continue this conversation, I'm sure. Thank you for this update.
0: Thanks, Guy. Thanks for having me.
1: And let's take a quick break and be right back on The Guy Benson Show.
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1: The date, April 14th, 1865. Counterfeiting was a national crisis. Nearly a third of all money in circulation was fake. So President Abraham Lincoln took action. He signed off on a new agency to fight counterfeiting. Its name, the Secret Service. Hours later, Lincoln would be assassinated. For decades, the Secret Service remained focused on its original mission, protecting our nation's currency. But after the assassination of President William McKinley in 1901, the agency was given a second responsibility, to protect the President of the United States. Today, the Secret Service stands as a testament to perhaps America's greatest leader, Abraham Lincoln.
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3: 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Senior White House correspondents Jackie Heinrich and Peter Ducey anchor from Washington, D.C.
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9: Frustrating for firefighters because there are some areas where we're reaching and touching people, but we just can't get to them.
10: The bombing in Oklahoma City was an attack on innocent children and defenseless citizens. It was an act of cowardice, and it was evil.
11: I did not, nor to my knowledge, did anyone else in the White House destroy, mishandle, or misappropriate any document in Vincent Foster's office.
12: The White House has contended that the Clintons were passive investors in Whitewater. The facts are otherwise.
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16: The State Department is so concerned about threats posed by rapidly accelerating technologies, AI in particular. Secretary Rubio is making a major change, creating a new State Department bureau to protect Americans from emerging threats.
17: The most important job any president has is to keep the American people safe.
16: Iran used AI-generated satellite imagery to falsely claim damage to the U.S. Navy's Fifth Fleet headquarters in Bahrain. Experts rang alarm bells that Iran may have used advanced electronic warfare to down a $220 million U.S. Navy drone over the Strait of Hormuz. The State Department spokesman says this is exactly why this new bureau is crucial.
18: Every day we see new uses of AI in a whole variety of ways.
16: The top White House cyber official says the government has avoided taking responsibility for far too long, and it is time to step up. With Fox on Tech, Jillian Turner, Fox News.

0: As we continue here on the Guy Benson Show, I want to turn to Maine and the Senate race there for our audience at WLOB, but also around the country. We've talked about this being one of the most important races anywhere, as the Democrats have acknowledged they feel like they might not have a path at all to win the Senate majority without unseating Susan Collins. And this was a race that I discussed earlier with some analysis on America's Newsroom on the News Channel this morning. And I'll get to some sound bites of Senator Collins in a moment. First, though, here's a Democratic strategist who's very close to the Plattner left, who was asked on MS Now, the network formerly known as MSNBC, about the possibility of more allegations, more women coming forward. This is something that we've talked about here and some of the swirling smoke around this guy. He was asked, this strategist who's close to that whole world, are there more allegations on the horizon? Could more shoes drop? Listen to the answer, or really lack thereof, in Cut 16.
1: All of the allegations. It hasn't been negated by all of the allegations against Plattner, which there may be more coming. Can you say that there are not going to be more women coming forward with similar unflattering allegations against Graham Plattner?
2: What I can say is that Graham Plattner has addressed his past repeatedly, more than I've ever seen any candidate have to talk about their past. And he's been honest.
1: Well, that might be because he has a lot of problems.
0: Yeah, so that's actually a fair point being made by the host there. It's like, well, yeah, he's had to address his past because of all the baggage in his past. And the parts that are inconvenient or inexplicable, he just sort of glides over. Like, how could his ex know about his Nazi tattoo as a Nazi tattoo before he says he ever knew that it was a Nazi tattoo? Something about which he is obviously lying. So rather than answer the question, it was a straightforward question, can you say there's no more women coming, no more allegations, this strategist who's plugged into that world immediately deflects to, oh, how difficult and unfair it is, all the questions about the past that Graham Plattner has been asked. That is very much not a denial. In fact, that sounds like a pre-excuse for the next time. He might have to explain the next thing. So buckle up, the bumpy road may not be over for this guy. Meanwhile, Susan Collins, she is trying to present sort of this opposite image to Plattner. And it happens to be authentic to her. It is a dramatic contrast. She's talking about the chaos and the turbulence and the scandal, whereas she recently cast her 10,000th consecutive vote in the Senate, having not missed a single one over those many years, without even a hint of scandal ever with her. She joined Martha McCallum's show, The Story, yesterday on Fox News, talked about that, the compare and contrast, Cut 13.
3: I never expected to have an opponent like Graham Plattner. He is very different from me. He's the antithesis of the steady leadership that I provide in Washington that has delivered real results for the state of Maine and for our nation. There have been numerous controversies. He often denies them only to be contradicted by others who say what he told them. The Nazi tattoo is a perfect example of that. He had it for 18 years until he covered it up during the campaign.
0: So she brings up the Nazi tattoo as an example of his dishonesty and duplicity, and the obvious political timing of these bogus excuses that he's raising, and comparing that to her, who's just steady. And whether you agree with her or not, and as I said on TV earlier, she is almost always a step or two to my left, which sometimes is frustrating to me, but she is who she says she is and governs and votes that way. She went on to talk about the scandals and the potential for more of them, to the point we were just making. She also talked about him ridiculing a Purple Heart recipient who had been shot by the Taliban. Remember, he had said he couldn't get enough of the video and called the guy all sorts of profane names and said he didn't deserve to be alive. That was the upshot of his commentary on that moment, that incident. She mentioned his treatment of women, his comments about women, some of the things he's done and said about law enforcement. And then after listing some of the examples, she acknowledges, I think this is important, she acknowledges that we are in a new era of politics, for better and for worse, in some ways, definitely for worse. And she's basically saying, I'm not that. He's that, but I'm not. And then she does something interesting that I've been waiting to see more Republicans do in Cut 15.
3: I would have said in a different time that any one of these would have been disqualifying for someone to be a candidate to serve our country and the state of Maine in the United States Senate, whether they were a Democrat or a Republican. And it's very interesting that Graham Plattner was recruited by people from out of state, from New York, who also recruited the mayor of New York, Mondami, and other candidates from the far left around the country. Yeah. I don't think that's a coincidence.
0: There is the linkage between Plattner and Mamdani. And I've been wondering if Republicans writ large are going to start tying more candidates from the Democrats to Mamdani. Because Mamdani, obviously a poster child, a very exciting figure on the far left, has his fan base, but it's a limited fan base in a country that is not terribly fond of communism, for example, and is not really unsure whether or not Hamas should be condemned. You could go down the list of the Mamdani positions. And I think to point out, as she does, that there were these out-of-state forces from the far left recruiting Graham Plattner as they did Mamdani, she's drawing that linkage, which I think is shrewd and smart of her to do. Whether it works or not, it's one of the lines of criticism that I think has to be offered by Republicans, especially when it's so obvious and cut and dried in a race like this one. And it's also a reference to some of these, you know, far left activists and operatives who are in Plattnerville, who have admitted, including in an interview that went pretty viral because of the gentleman in the clip, his male vocal fry being off the charts, but he admitted they spent a king's ransom to do oppo research and background digging on Plattner before they pushed him out there for U.S. Senate. And then he confessed that despite spending that money and doing all that research, they didn't find the Nazi tattoo or the Reddit postings or a lot of the things that immediately then were uncovered by others, which is, I think, an embarrassment for them and their operation. But that's not some long-standing Mainer who's out there admitting these things. This is part of a national movement to drag the Democratic Party into DSA, Democratic Socialists of America territory, with Graham Plattner being one of their big statewide experiments in a place like Maine. And Susan Collins is sounding the alarm and raising that red flag. And as I pointed out yesterday, you can talk about all the baggage and the scandals and the personal shortcomings and the lack of character till you're blue in the face when it comes to Plattner, and it's all fair criticism. But beyond all of that, he's also a Bernie Sanders acolyte who believes in that whole socialist agenda, government-run healthcare, outlawing private insurance, abolishing ICE. You go down the list, it's Bernie Sanders, but in Maine, with a lot more personal scandals to boot. Will the people of Maine choose that over the most moderate Republican, arguably, in all of Congress, and Susan Collins? Big decision in November. As we continue to cover this race on The Guy Benson Show. Final hour coming up next. Jason Rantz, our pal, is with us with a few stories you do not want to miss straight ahead.
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17: Congress sends a message to the president. Lisa Brady, Fox News. The U.S. Senate passing a war powers resolution on the 10th try. It already passed the House and is aimed at blocking more military action against Iran without approval from lawmakers, though it's considered largely symbolic. Four Republicans voting in favor of the resolution, including Kentucky's Rand Paul. But he tells Fox Business he stands with President Trump on diplomacy.
18: I think they will trade their nuclear program because they have been thoroughly decimated. I don't think they're excited about it, but I think ultimately they will trade their nuclear program. And I think their enriched uranium, there's never been a better time than to have it removed from the country than now.
17: The Senate vote was 50-48 with two Republican senators absent and one Democrat, Pennsylvania's John Fetterman, voting against it. President Trump insisting talks with Iran are going well and that his economic agenda is spurring growth.
19: Right now, we have more factories being built, and I mean car factories, AI factories, factories of every type, than we've ever had in the history of our country by three times.
17: Visiting a Mack Trucks plant in Pennsylvania, where he also urged voters to support Congressman Ryan McKenzie, an incumbent Republican being challenged by Democrat Bob Brooks. In primaries today, two incumbent House Democrats are facing progressive challengers, backed by New York City Mayor

0: Zoran Mamdani.
1: What we see in these candidacies is a referendum on whether the kind of leadership we have is the one that is serving the people of this city.
0: The self-proclaimed Democratic Socialist says not just more Democrats, but better ones should be elected. Several House races on the New York ballot, along with another in Utah. Voters are also settling the fall candidates for governor in Maryland and in South Carolina, where both Republicans in a runoff race now have President Trump's support. 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
0: A renewed plea from Savannah Guthrie nearly 5 months after her 84-year-old mom, Nancy, went missing from her Arizona home.
3: This is a moment to tell you that we need your help. 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
0: On NBC's Today Show, appealing again for anyone who knows anything to come forward. This is new details were revealed from an earlier ransom note.
4: These notes are not new, and some of their content was reported, but it is now being made public that the second note, intended for the Guthrie family, read that Nancy Guthrie had passed away after being taken from her home. Sources tell Fox the wording is believed to have read that Nancy Guthrie was buried with nature.
0: Fox's Matt Finn. Law enforcement has not confirmed whether any notes were authentic, but sources say they're being treated as if they're real. Inflation anxiety returns on Wall Street, with concern interest rate hikes may be on the way. AI-related companies also fueling a tech sell-off. The Nasdaq dropping 579 points, more than 2%. The Dow down 45 points. History is made again at the World Cup by one of soccer's all-time greats.
5: Cristiano Ronaldo is playing in his sixth World Cup this year for Portugal. And on Tuesday, he put his name in the record books.
6: Off goes Cancelo, delivering the cross! Ronaldo!
5: The call on Fox. Ronaldo with the goal in the sixth minute against Uzbekistan, and it was a big one, as the 41-year-old is now the first player to score in six different World Cup tournaments. But he wasn't done there, as he tacked on one more in the 39th minute. Portugal won the game 5-0 for its first win of the tournament. Tony Genualdo, Fox News.
0: This just a day after Argentina's captain Lionel Messi broke the record for all-time goals in the tournament with 18. Messi and Ronaldo are the only men to play in six World Cups. I'm Lisa Brady. This is Fox News.
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7: June 28, 1776, in South Carolina. British ships were attacking Fort Sullivan, trying to take Charleston Harbor. They fired hundreds of cannonballs, including one that crashed into the fort's flagpole. Sergeant William Jasper saw the flag hit the ground and did what Americans do. He jumped the fort's wall, retrieved the flag under a storm of cannon fire, and he raised it high. Sergeant Jasper didn't do it for glory. He did it for freedom, for a country not yet born, for citizens yet to come. His bravery reignited the spirit of his fellow patriots. They blasted the British, forcing their ships to retreat. Jasper's courage is legend, a lasting symbol of defiance, reminding us that patriotism isn't just a word, it's action.
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0: It's 5 o'clock in the most powerful city in the world. It's time for the Guy Benson Show Happy Hour, brought to you by the Finnish Long Drink. 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And now, here's your host, Guy Benson.
1: Is it the happy hour already on this Tuesday? It is. Welcome on in, everyone. I'm Guy Benson here on The Guy Benson Show. GuyBensonShow.com, the website, podcast free every day on demand. 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You can follow us on social media, at Guy Benson Show. I'm at Guy P. Benson on the personal feed. But with us now is Jason Rantz, host of the Jason Rantz Show on our great Seattle affiliate, Seattle Red. You can read his stuff at seattlered.com. Also check out his book, What's Killing America, at Jason Rantz on social. Jason, great to have you back.
2: Great to be back.
1: So I have a theme here that I want to explore with you, starting with a story in The Atlantic. The headline is, "The feel-good story of the World Cup is too good to be true. Some of the people celebrating American excess are not what they seem." So this is the piece in The Atlantic, and we had just talked about this wonderful effect all over our social media feeds of all these foreigners having a fabulous time in America for the World Cup and praising the country and Americans, and it's been great. So here comes the media, of course, to dump on it because this is what they're programmed to do. They don't want it to be true in many cases. Justine Bateman, a filmmaker, who is the sister of the actor Jason Bateman, she's pretty based, and she responded to this piece in The Atlantic with her review. She wrote this: "It's sad that someone would feel compelled to write an article like this. Within this Atlantic article, the writer strains against the joy that's been expressed by our foreign World Cup guests and tries to find evidence of its falseness. He is unable to. I have saved you the trouble of reading the article. Enjoy all the happy videos instead." And, The Atlantic, "You would gain many subscribers if you were to print instead the obvious piece about the joy being expressed and also pull some happiness to yourself in associating with this joy." So, Jason, there's a few stories along these lines that I want to get to, but starting here, because so many of us have been feeling that joy and that affirmation and that sense of civic pride and patriotism and togetherness because we Americans collectively are being these great hosts and a lot of scales are falling from the eyes of many of our guests, here come some journos to try to rain on the parade, and Justine Bateman's making the point, the piece doesn't even really prove the thesis. They're just desperate to advance the thesis regardless.
2: Yeah, and none of this should surprise us, especially coming from The Atlantic. It's not just that they're joyless, insufferable lunatics. It's that they're broken by Trump. And this idea that anyone can come into this country that's run by a fascist and actually enjoy themselves is just too much for them to handle. This is the result of sort of that elitist left-wing journalist who lives in a bubble, surrounded by people who think like they do, who never get exposed to any of real America. They live in New York, they live in Los Angeles, and everything that they believe and do is seen through this very insular lens of this broke-minded viewpoint that we can't enjoy anything because our guy didn't win or our woman didn't win, that the person that we see as this existential threat is in the White House, thus everyone has to live these miserable lives just like they live. And it's just so refreshing to have people come here and not just celebrate this country, but it's important to note where they're celebrating. There's obviously people coming to New York or Boston and singing the praises, but there are a lot of people who are going on these road trips, and they're going into Ohio and Michigan and Texas and Oklahoma, and that's where they're falling in love with this country. They talk about the Waffle House visit in the middle of the night, or going to some diner with a waitress who's worked there for 40 years and having these conversations, or it's going into, you know, one of these sports shops where you can buy pretty much everything, and their minds are exploding simply going into like a Costco or a Walmart, or finding out, hey, we have air conditioning. It is simple fun, and we should be embracing this instead of looking for reasons to cast it aside or just reject it. And, you know, I read at least part of the, it's an unusually long piece for a story that doesn't have any details. And the best that they could come up with was some of the people who are celebrating are influencers online. Well, yeah, I believe that. They've got large following. I don't know why we would be dismissing them. That's part of the reason why we even found out some of these people, is because they have large audiences. And since we hit that, the algorithm is now hitting us with all these other people who are not influencers celebrating this country. This is a good thing.
1: Yeah, it's like all this fabulous PR as a result of just us being us. It's somehow an affront to some of these leftists in newsrooms who feel like everyone needs to share this dour, miserable, politicized worldview at all times. And if there's good PR coming to America from unlikely sources, soccer fans from abroad, then you've got to go sniff it out, because it can't possibly be real. And again, the actual evidence that it's phony is basically non-existent. By the way, to a point that you just touched on, even The Economist had a story, more worthwhile, saying European football fans, talking about soccer, visiting America are discovering the mass affluence of the country's suburbs. The wealth enticing holidaymakers troubles European elites. America, once a peer, seems to be racing ahead. Well, we have raced ahead because of our policies and because we aren't Europeanizing what we do in this country. And that's why there is this growing gap where we are growing more and more wealthy, and some of these other people from around the globe are coming here, they're living it, they're experiencing it, and some of them want a piece of it, want a part of it, and I certainly don't blame them. Now, along similar lines, Jason, was a piece in your local paper, the Seattle Times, and this was published before the game out in Seattle at the stadium where the Seahawks play, where Team USA beat the Australians on Friday 2-0, which helped them clinch an advancement, and then later they clinched this group as well. And the place looked absolutely electric, not just in the stands, but like the Fox pregame show had hundreds or thousands of people surrounding the set, going nuts, chanting USA, wearing red, white, and blue. But the Seattle Times headline ahead of that whole spectacle and all that excitement was, "Some Seattle soccer fans have mixed feelings about patriotically backing the U.S. team during the FIFA Men's World Cup, given the actions of President Donald Trump." And you can just add in the wah, wah, Debbie Downer trombone that they were trying to shoehorn into this narrative. Seattle Times seemingly like, hey, we are unhappy about this. We have mixed feelings about this. Like James Tallarico, the Democratic Senate nominee in Texas, saying that the American flag is very complicated as a symbol. This is how leftists think. And so it must be a news story then. We can't just have unbridled fun and patriotism in Seattle under Trump, my God. So they went out to try to like cherry pick and find these people who are moping around saying, well, I guess I'm happy about the soccer, but Trump. It's just kind of, again, sad quasi-pseudo-journalism, and you can talk about that piece and then maybe juxtapose it to the attitude and the atmosphere last week on the ground in your city.
2: Yeah, exactly. And to be clear, we're not talking about actual soccer fans. We're talking about activists who maybe like soccer or pay attention to soccer. And that's always been my critique, especially in Seattle, of so-called soccer fans. We have the Seattle Sounders in the MLS, and we're very active in this. I used to do the broadcast for the Sounders a few seasons ago, and I'm actually a fan. But they go out and you talk to these people and they get organized and they show up with a bunch of political signs, not because they care about what's happening on the pitch, but because it's like this little club of losers who can get together and complain about whatever it is, whatever, you know, cause du jour there is, while simply being at a soccer game. It's kind of annoying. But, you know, they're talking to some dude in that Seattle Times piece, you know, a former Boeing engineer who's an elderly man. I think he's 69, 70 years old. And he says, you know, I can't bring myself to rooting for the team because of who the president is. And he had to take down his own American flag that was flying outside of his home, and he replaced it by a Manchester United flag, which is a European soccer team. The wrong team, by the way. It should be Man City if you're going to replace anything. But I mean, these are lunatics. These are people who are perpetually unhappy. And to go to them as somehow the voice of what's going on the ground, the reflection of how the local community is taking it, is just so silly. But that's the tell. It's not that they represent anything within the greater community. It's that they represent the small group of perpetually angry news writers at the Seattle Times. That they
1: right, exactly.
2: This was a good
1: it's,
2: idea
1: it's not.
2: Is
1: it's manufactured, right? It's a manufactured. Like, of course, there are some like mopey, malcontent leftists in Seattle, right? Story to come. That's not exactly news. To me, the actual news was the electricity in Seattle, with our fans losing their ever-loving minds for Team USA and the victory and everyone belting out Country Roads after the win. That's the story. But some journalists always see it another way. I guess that's their problem. Now let's turn, Jason, again, along similar lines, this type of quote-unquote journalism that we were just talking about. You have called out Axios for a story that they've written about LGBTQ Americans wanting to leave or having trouble leaving red states because of all the oppression or whatever that they're experiencing in red states. And this is, you know, a Pride Month special from Axios. And you then read the piece and found it deficient in a number of ways. Tell us about this.
2: Well, it was completely deficient in actual evidence to back up the central claim. And the reason why I was familiar with this as a topic, we had maybe 3 weeks ago or so, there was a push here in Seattle for a declaration of an emergency. There was a refugee crisis for LGBTQ2IAS++ Americans who are escaping the red states because of all these anti-trans laws. And I read the letter that one of the local agencies put out, the LGBT Commission, to declare this crisis. And like, oh, yeah, all these people are coming here. And then they say at the end, now, we don't have any data that shows that we've got people coming here beyond anecdotes. And that's that. I think you and I talked about this a few weeks
1: yeah.
2: ago.
1: No, so they just believe it, right? They want yeah. to believe it, and therefore it must be true, and therefore it must be a crisis.
2: Do I believe there are some people who are transgender who are leaving to come to Seattle? Yeah, sure.
1: Yeah.
2: Seattle is very welcoming and open to trans people. But that doesn't mean there's a refugee crisis. And in this Axios piece, they claim in the opening sentence, there's an exodus happening. But then all the way at the bottom, they bury the caveat that they've got no evidence of that very claim, that there's no evidence, there's no data set that proves any of this. And so it is, again, it is manufactured. It fits an agenda. It fits a message that they want to send. And rather than look for actual data to back up their view, they just kind of bury the fact that there is no data to back it up.
1: No, they lead with their opinion like it's news and then don't back it up. It's just like actually that World Cup story and like the sad sack piece in The Atlantic that we opened this conversation with. Exact same format of fake journalism replicated in another national publication. And along similar lines, there's one more story I want to talk about with you when we come back. Jason Rantz, don't go anywhere. It's the Guy Benson Show.
0: In the swamp, not of the swamp. Guy Benson.

0: everyone. This is Ainsley Earhart. 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
1: Neil McDonough portrays Jesus. Stacey Keach, Sean Astin, Michael York, and Kristen Bell provide the voices for some of Jesus' notable followers. A listening experience that will provide hope, comfort, and understanding of the greatest story ever told, The Life of Jesus.
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20: 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The facts are otherwise.
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33: After a Soviet arms buildup in Cuba, President John Kennedy addressed the American people with the world on the brink.
34: This sudden, clandestine decision to station strategic weapons for the first time outside of Soviet soil is a deliberately provocative and unjustified change in the status quo, which cannot be accepted by this country if our courage and our commitments are ever to be trusted again by either friend or foe. The 1930s taught us a clear lesson. Aggressive conduct, if allowed to go unchecked and unchallenged, ultimately leads to war. This nation is opposed to war. We are also true to our word. Our unswerving objective, therefore, must be to prevent the use of these missiles against this or any other country, and to secure their withdrawal or elimination from the Western Hemisphere.
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35: I'm Ashley Dvorkin with a Fox Celebrity Profile with Jason Segel, Samara Weaving, and director Yorma Taconi for the dark comedy remake Over Your Dead Body. The story is full of outrageous action as it centers around a couple on a remote cabin getaway whose plans to kill the other go awry when strangers crash their trip.
36: Some of those scenes were really funny and we were laughing, and other ones felt really real and horrific and terrifying.
37: While you're not taking actual punches, like you are falling and going through the mud and getting whacked with stuff in the head.
35: The film has an edge of horror, so Weaving shared her expertise with her co-star.
37: She told me to learn in the mirror like 20 different versions of scared, because we're going to be scared for like 45 minutes to an hour of the movie, and you don't want to be making the same face for an hour.
35: They enjoyed filming together in Finland, where Segel made sure to make himself at home.
37: I would take these long weirdo walks through Finland.
36: You knew everyone.
37: Yeah.
35: Ashley Dvorkin, Fox News.
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0: Benson Show. It's our happy hour. Jason Rant's still with us, kind to stick around during the break. So, Jason, lastly, since we are talking about some Pride-related stuff, and it is still, for the next couple of days, Pride Month, and you and I don't always fit into a very easy box for leftists because we're openly gay and conservative, and it rankles some people. I don't really care. But I follow some of these stories with a bit of interest. There was a controversy in San Francisco where it was Pride Night for the San Francisco Giants, and there was some sort of rainbow logo on the hat, on the uniform, in accordance with Pride Night. And there were some Christian ballplayers on the team who, as their mini-protest, wrote a Bible verse on their own hats. And this caused quite a stir. One of the lefty broadcasters for the team was excoriating those players. Other people saying, well, you're breaking the rules if you're altering the uniform, and they wanted to punish these guys, and there was a lot of pressure to do so. And Major League Baseball kind of seemed like maybe they were going to go along again with one of these woke mobs, a terrible mistake that they made back in Atlanta and Georgia with the All-Star game years ago with that whole phony voter suppression BS. But now we have learned, in a letter that was sent to Senator Josh Hawley of Missouri, who had pursued this question, the commissioner of Major League Baseball has written to the Senate and saying that baseball was wrong to, quote, threaten the Giants players over Bible verses, and he's promising, this is Hawley's tweet, to never fine or discipline the players or any players for their religious beliefs. So this is kind of an interesting little skirmish in the culture wars. And the last piece I'll add before I turn it over to you for your commentary, there's a guy named Dan Savage, who is an openly gay, very lefty, progressive sex columnist type dude. He has spoken out against this push to punish the players and to compel players to wear LGBT stuff on their uniforms because of some Pride Night. He's saying, don't do this. Don't coerce these athletes. It is not helping. And to me, that's obviously true. You look at the erosion of support for gay rights among Americans, especially conservatives. It's this kind of coercive nonsense that I think is turning a lot of people off as opposed to live and let live. And if Dan Savage can see it, and maybe even Major League Baseball is coming around to not follow this lefty trend, maybe that's actually a good sign on the actual live and let live in both directions front.
1: I would go a step further. It shows the world that we're on the right side of this issue. Major League Baseball getting involved here at all and then immediately caving is due to the fact that on that culture war issue, the public was pretty clear in whose side they were on, right? I mean, there was immediate pushback from average fans. Baseball fans and baseball players tend to be a little bit more red than blue. And looking at this, everyone sort of instinctively knew that if any of the teams forced players or coerced players or pushed players into wearing some sort of hat that said something that they disagreed with, they would be up in arms. Or if any of the players for Pride Night wrote on it that says, you know, love wins or something, or no hate, there would not have been any pushback from the MLB. This was a self-inflicted wound. They decided to get into something political, and now they're suffering the price for it. In the end, they're making the right decision, but it should not have come to this to begin with. And that's the sad part on all of this, is that they are self-inflicted wounds. Major League Baseball, I thought, has done a pretty decent job of completely staying out of anything political. Every once in a while, you'll say, and I, you know, if you want to put up a pride flag for Pride Month, like I get that because you're trying to cater towards it. Fine, go ahead and do that. But for the most part, they've gotten out of any of the controversies because they just stayed away. They understood
0: and they had that fiasco in Georgia, right? So I think they kind of got burned by all of that. And the thing that just amazes me a little bit, Jason, is how some of these hardcore left-wing activists, they push so far and so hard on this stuff in such a counterproductive way that even the likes of Dan Savage ends up sounding like, you know, a voice of reason in the room where you and I are favorably citing a tweet of his, where it's like, yeah, maybe everyone should kind of wake up and make much better decisions and give some more space and grace in a pluralistic society than this dogma that they try to enforce, in this case, unsuccessfully. Jason Rants, he's got a show on Seattle Red, our proud affiliate out there. You can buy his book and read it, What's Killing America. His column's always good. He gets scoops all the time. SeattleRed.com. You can follow him for all of that at Jason Rants. Jason, thanks so much.
1: Thank you.
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2: Fox News, I'm Tom Rigotti. President Trump at a rally for the economy today in Pennsylvania, also touting the agreement to end the conflict with Iran, insisting the Strait of Hormuz is open and the oil is flowing.
3: Yesterday, 19 million barrels of oil flowed out of the Strait of Hormuz, a very beautiful place.
2: The president also says Iran has agreed to nuclear inspections, but the regime denies that. Negotiations for a permanent deal continue. The Supreme Court has sided with the Trump administration in a significant immigration ruling regarding green card holders.
4: In a 6-3 decision, the Supreme Court ruling border officials can temporarily strip green cards from immigrants accused of a crime as they re-enter the U.S.
2: That's Fox's Kristen Goodwin. A bloodbath for the NASDAQ on Wall Street today with a 579-point loss. The Dow gave up 45. 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
5: I'm Bill Hemmer, and these are the most impactful moments in American history.
6: December 8, 1980, marked a dark day for music across the globe. Beneath the arch entrance of the famous Dakota, an apartment building along Manhattan's Central Park West, John Lennon was murdered in cold blood. Mark David Chapman, an isolated and obsessed fan, fired 5 bullets from his revolver, 4 of which struck Lennon. Tributes poured in as the world mourned. Fellow Beatles expressed their farewells through song. Paul McCartney with Here Today and George Harrison with All Those Years Ago. John Lennon was a champion of peace, a symbol of hope, and the voice that dared us to imagine. Though his life was violently taken away, his gifts and contributions to music and culture are still celebrated to this day. I'm Bill Hemmer, Fox News.

0: talking about the issues you care about. Guy Benson.
1: In our first hour today, we welcome back to the program Yemisi Egbewale, longtime Democratic strategist, talking about the direction of her party, primary day in New York and beyond. Here's part of that conversation with Yemisi. So I want to ask you about these primaries in New York City. There's this trio of Democrats that the mayor has endorsed. I talked about one of them in the last segment and previously as well, in Brad Lander. There's this other woman, Chevalier, who's extremely controversial and quite radical. Meanwhile, you've got kind of the more mainstream element of the party, which is still, in my view, rather far left, even compared to a number of years ago. But whatever that may be, you have this DSA sort of radical insurrection against the party establishment, where they're trying to get these types of candidates elected to key seats, in this case, congressional seats, where you're trying to unseat Democrats who are generally very loyal Democrats, but not as far left as the Zohran Mamdanis of the world and the Bernie Sanders would like. What's the view inside the Democratic Party? Because it seems like there's something going on, and a lot of the party elders and senior officials are kind of paralyzed right now. At least that's my view from the outside.

0: the party. It's maybe like a hostile takeover situation. And it seems like a lot of the members of the rank and file party may be uncomfortable with it, but they're not really sure what to do about it, because that's where a lot of the grassroots energy and activism and money is right now, right? I mean, it's, you can only resist so long if this is what your base actually wants. Is this what the base wants?
1: They're highly organized in a way of capturing the base's attention. Look, Espiot can run on the fact that he's been a congressman for five terms. He's chairman of the Congressional Hispanic Caucus, but he doesn't communicate in a way that I think really grabs people. Whereas you have these activists and organizers that are used to doing that door knocking. They are the boots on the ground, and they know regardless if the policy matches, regardless if the messaging that they're sending will actually come to fruition, they know how to capture people in the moment. And that is what I think is missing from a lot of older, more establishment Democrats. It's not just about record alone. There are people who run on poor records and still do fairly well. Why? Because they capture the attention in this economy.
0: Okay, let's talk about Ms. Chevalier, who Mamdani has fully embraced and endorsed and had a big rally for her alongside Bernie Sanders. And he said some things about AIPAC and called them monsters. That's gotten a lot of attention and criticism from Jewish groups. That being said, it goes well beyond that when it comes to her. She called Joe Biden, who used to work for, a rapist and a war criminal. She has condemned, from a left-wing identitarian perspective, interracial relationships, or at least questioned them. She talked about using the American flag to wipe her dirty hands on the flag. I mean, the list goes on and on with her. Her policy positions, even some that she's not walking away from, are very, very extreme. She blamed the United States for Russia invading Ukraine. I mean, you just keep going down the list. She's said all sorts of crazy things. Some of them she's, I think, cynically and unconvincingly tried to run away from. Some of them she's like, yes, that's what I believe. No, I won't condemn Hamas. No, I won't condemn October 7th. Yes, I do believe that every single illegal immigrant should be allowed to stay in the country regardless of criminal record. I mean, it's sort of astonishing to me the stuff that she is not at least pretending to back away from.
1: And interesting in what she doubles downs in, right? When she did the sit-down questionnaire with the New York Times editorial board, she was asked four times if she would put a murderer in prison. That is a basic question. I think even a kindergartner could answer that question. And she avoided it. She talked about systems and structures and overarching powers, but that all plays to the theme of DSA. Everybody is the enemy. It is the billionaire's fault. It is the corporation's fault. Well, this is going to be her problem in trying to connect to actual everyday people, because if everybody is the enemy, then who do you root for? Who is the hero?
0: It's a tough position. On that point, Mamdani has given his blessing to this woman, and he's pretending sometimes to be like, oh gosh, I didn't know that about her, but he has not backed down one inch on any of his support for her and then his full-throated endorsement. And he's a very well-liked figure on the left now in American politics, but I think a lot of other Americans view him skeptically or negatively. It seems like it's risky for him to be endorsing people, you know, this crazy and this extreme. I mean, not sure if a murderer should go to prison, not sure if an illegal immigrant convicted rapist should be deported. That is so far out there that I'm kind of, you know, wondering, is he perhaps playing with some fire here?
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1: The Olympics, Berlin, 1936. 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They're eager to show the world their strength. This was the scene as Jesse Owens took on the fastest men in the world that day. More than a race, it was an opportunity of a lifetime. He was running to open minds and change the world for future generations. He told reporters, "This time I'm going all the way out with all I ever have."

0: then dashed across the finish line, winning gold in the 100 meters. Hitler and the crowd were stunned. A black man from Ohio had upended what they thought possible, and then he did it again, again and again. Jesse Owens, an American who gave it all he had in the biggest moment of his life.
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2: 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Senior White House correspondents Jackie Heinrich and Peter Ducey anchor from Washington, D.C.
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19: 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We expected the verdict, but until that clerk reads the verdict, you never know.
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25: The State Department is so concerned about threats posed by rapidly accelerating technologies, AI in particular. Secretary Rubio is making a major change, creating a new State Department bureau to protect Americans from emerging threats.
26: The most important job any president has is to keep the American people safe.
25: Iran used AI-generated satellite imagery to falsely claim damage to the U.S. Navy's Fifth Fleet headquarters in Bahrain. Experts rang alarm bells that Iran may have used advanced electronic warfare to down a $220 million U.S. Navy drone over the Strait of Hormuz. The State Department spokesman says this is exactly why this new bureau is crucial.
27: Every day we see new uses of AI in a whole variety of ways.
25: The top White House cyber official says the government has avoided taking responsibility for far too long, and it is time to step up. With Fox on Tech, Jillian Turner, Fox News.

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2: 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And I believe we have, check, are you there? Check. Christine, do we have a cookie in the house?
3: Is that you, boss?
2: Well, I mean, barely. I mean, am I really boss when I'm, like, doing a show that you just occasionally swing by?
3: It seems like that. Okay, I'm going to take a different approach because I feel like in the meeting I took an angry approach. So let's take a nice approach. Right, Dylan? Maybe I should try that.
4: Sure. Okay. Give it a shot.
3: Okay, so there are reasons that I have been off more than usual and will be in the next few weeks more than usual that I am not at liberty to say, but I need to...
2: Are they court mandated?
3: Oh my God. What's the first thing you said to me? How, when I was like, oh, let me think about my weekend, what happened? And you go, what did you say?
2: I just wondered if you had any sort of... interaction with law enforcement.
3: Correct. We were just yes, thank
2: trying
3: you.
2: Trying to recap the weekend. I was just prompting you with possibilities.
3: I have to be here every single day in the month of August. So that takes half the summer where I would take a lot of days off, or not a lot, but I would take days off. So I know, I just like incriminating myself right there.
2: You take the whole month. You take a very French approach. You're like, hello, I am Cookie, and this is my cigarette. I will see you in the fall.
3: So anyway, I will be off a little more, and then you're going to be off. So you know, it's like two ships passing in. What's the saying? The night. Anyway, we're passing ships. We're not going to see each other that much. And I know how upset.
2: Well, I'm not really that passing of a ship. I'm just here doing the show. Sturdy, steady vessel, and you're a sturdy gal off gallivanting wherever you happen to be. How was it? Mexico? This most recent trip?
3: No, that's in 2 weeks. From,
2: got it.
3: Yeah.
2: That
3: I'll
2: is
3: be
2: in 2 weeks.
3: Weeks
2: but
3: right
2: you're
3: now,
2: also gone somewhat this week, aren't you? You're here for like a day or two, then you're gone again?
3: Yeah, just for Thursday, and then that's it. That is it.
2: Well, no, it's not, because then you're gone again the week after that, right?
3: Right, and that's it.
2: Following.
3: Wait, is that it, Dylan?
4: No.
3: No, it's not.
4: Week somewhere.
3: Yeah, okay. And then that's it. That's it.
2: Is this all written down on your calendar that you've drawn for yourself with like a stencil and a ruler and all of that?
3: Joel, what do you see right here?
5: Oh, guys, you need to be here. Wow. She has the paper calendar written with a number 2 pencil.
3: There we go. Had a little erasing to do.
4: Vintage. Yeah, I was going to say, is there eraser marks all over it?
3: Can you see the eraser marks?
5: I'm taking a good look. Yep, can confirm 100%.
2: I think those all said, will be at work, and then they all just got erased. I'm guessing.
3: It's like, this is, I know it sounds so juvenile to say this, but I'm going to say it. This is so unfair because in the meeting, you're like, oh, you're off Thursday and Friday. I'm like, no, actually, I'm off Thursday. Dylan is off Friday. And you're like, oh, okay.
2: Yeah, well, who do you think's been like doing the job this whole time? He needs a break from all this work. I mean, you need some time off from your time off.
3: I did
4: continue,
3: actually.
4: I
3: was excited to come into work today. Remember, Dylan? I was like, oh, yeah. You know what? I'm actually excited to get back to work.
4: I mean, to continue the analogy, I've been steering the ship here. And
2: yeah, not passing in the night here, just doing the work. No, I mean, you do want to break up the monotony of your vacations with like 2 or 3 solid days of work at a time, and then back off you go. Now, Christine, I do want to note for the audience, and this is something that was announced earlier in the week, actually, just yesterday morning, in fact, on KCMO, our affiliate in Kansas City, where you and I were at a great event last year with that great audience and the fabulous team over at KCMO. They are doing another event, and it is to celebrate America 250. It is in mid-September, so it'll be Wednesday the 16th of September in Kansas City at a brewery. So I know that you are going to be highly interested in that. And they've decided, apparently, that you were on good enough behavior last time that they're inviting not only me, but also you back for this event. It'll be their whole lineup, morning till evening, of KCMO, talking about America at 250 years. Tickets available now if you're listening to us on KCMO or in the surrounding area. Sometimes people will fly in for these things if you want to come say hi. We will be there. 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Tickets available. And then Christine, Pete Mundo, who's one of their hosts and the programming director there, he also let me in on this plan that immediately preceding this big event on the 16th, two nights prior to that, the Kansas City Chiefs are hosting the Denver Broncos Monday Night Football, and for some reason they have invited you to that as well. Are you ready? Are you ready for this?
3: Well, I kind of figured Pete Mundo would invite me.
2: Are you ready for some football? You might even
3: I am, because Pete and I are like, I mean, dare I say, best friends. So I'm not surprised by the invite, and also I feel that I did such a wonderful job last year. And boy, did you, Guy. You did an outstanding job.
2: Yeah, you were shocked.
3: It was amazing.
2: You were shocked at how good I was. who is this guy? He's good.
3: So good.
2: Like, isn't that your host? Oh, yeah. I was actually talking to Pete on the air yesterday in Kansas City, and we were talking about this game and how it could be a really good one, right? The Broncos and the Chiefs, and I remarked that maybe you would finally see some decent football as a Jets fan.
3: You have
2: to get out of your neck of the woods to go watch these two teams. So I'm very excited for that.
3: We've
2: got it circled on the calendar, and if you're in the Midwest or that general area and you're interested, tickets available, kcmotalkradio.com, the 16th of September. And I know that seems very far off. Like, that's 7 to 8 cookie vacations from now, but it will sneak up on us. It will, because all of a sudden, you know, summer hits, 4th of July, August, there's a lot going on with kids out of school and everything. Then you blink, and the school year starts again, and all of a sudden it's going to be mid-September. So go get your tickets. We can't wait to be back in Kansas City, and might have a few other plans or ideas percolating with other stations around the country in the months and or year to come. So just putting that out there.
3: Yes.
2: Little preview.
3: And listen, if you are a program director out there and you want to be my best friend too, just call. Just give me a call.
2: Or you can email other people who might actually be here, and we can perhaps put something together in a professional way, right? So, you know, you could gain a new friend, best friend perhaps, what a deal, or we could, you know, discuss, you know, among the adults. But that's, you know, that's neither here nor there. Christine, on this most recent, in the time that we have left here, just a few moments to go, with you being gone late last week into early this week before you're gone again later this week, in the most recent time off, hard to keep track of them, but the most recent one, any major highlights, any really fun, exciting things?
3: I'm trying to think. No, you know,
2: did you mention your idea to Bobby? Did he hear the home stretch where you're talking about going to Newark Airport and trying to act like a scalper to offer your home for a very high price to World Cup fans?
3: I mean, he just said that was like completely out of the question. So like he wasn't even going to entertain that one. You know, I think he had to entertain the episode where I sold our house, because he came home and literally there was a real estate agent there. So he kind of had to take me seriously. This one, he's like, it's not happening. We're not having.
2: Don't they have a monorail at Newark Airport? I think they do. In between the terminals. I'm picturing you on this monorail.
3: Just riding around on it all day?
2: Yeah, but it's like going up to random people that you think might be foreign, putting on whatever accent you think it might be, and then entering a negotiation for your house that no one wants. I'm envisioning this.
3: Yeah, but you're forgetting the best part, too. Like, transportation by me to and from the stadium.
2: Yeah, you can definitely add that as a feature on your, would you put out like a glossy flyer, or is that too much evidence? Cause it's not really allowed in your town.
3: It just seems like a lot of work.
2: Hush, hush.
4: Does she know how to do that? I don't think she knows how to put together a flyer.
3: I could take my pencil and draw my house for that.
4: Yeah. It would be a hand drawn sketch.
2: Yeah. Like come here on this date. I did see now, Christine, you had sent to the group. You were very excited in your community. Just recently, there was a big poster that was hanging in a storefront about a Mahjong club. This was one of the other things that you talked about recently. One of your new ideas was to start a Mahjong club. And this was like within a week or two, up goes this banner. So I asked, wow, have you followed through? I'd actually be impressed. And the answer, of course, was what?
3: No.
2: No.
3: And you
2: knew
3: that.
2: I knew it. I wanted you to admit that you had dropped that idea like every other idea you
3: ever raised. Well, no. I think that I'm going to have to push the Mahjong training off till the fall.
2: Yeah.
3: Just because I'm so busy with work.
2: Yeah, you have so much time off. You couldn't possibly plan a Mahjong club.
3: No, I'm going to be busy. Do you know they have me here? You know what they're doing in August? They're having me do double duty. So I'm doing your show and they're putting me with Jimmy Fallon at some
2: point,
3: too.
2: The idea that you're opposed to double duty, I've seen you double fisting at every bar you've ever been to. You know, you know how it goes. You'll handle it just fine. And with that, we've got to go.
3: Okay.
2: And perhaps we'll have another cookie home stretch tomorrow. A farewell before her next vacation. A farewell. Hello is today. Farewell is tomorrow on the Guy Benson Show. We, of course, will be here doing that show. Same time, same place. We'll talk to you then. You take the whole month. You take a very French approach. You're like, hello, I am Cookie, and this is my cigarette.
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12: Our paramedics responded to a home in the Hollywood Hills. After a short time, had to pronounce the victim dead.
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14: To be a part of the group of people that are supportive of what we are about, namely stopping the nuclear arms race.
15: Count number one, not guilty by reason of insanity. A look of wonder came to the faces of John Hinckley's parents. That's the count charging him with attempting to kill the President of the United States.
16: At the conclusion of tonight's game between the Giants and the Packers, all NFL training facilities will be struck.
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18: 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It was not an accidental thing. It was not a product defect. It was willful and wanton.
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20: A rebuke for President Trump. I'm Lisa Lacera, Fox News. As the Senate passes a measure that would block further military action against Iran, though it's largely symbolic.
21: It did pass 50-48. Among the GOP yeses were Cassidy, Collins, Paul, and Murkowski. John Fetterman, the Democrat, voted no.
20: Fox's Aisha Hosni at the White House. Two Republican senators were absent, Mitch McConnell and Dave McCormick, who was with the president in Pennsylvania. Senate Democratic leader Chuck Schumer says Democrats want to end the conflict.
22: This war is disgusting, and we hate it, and it should be ended immediately.
20: Schumer has repeatedly called on the Trump administration to release details of the Iran deal to Congress. The president in the battleground state of Pennsylvania making his economic pitch.
23: President Trump traveled to Pennsylvania's Lehigh Valley in a Mack Trucks factory to make his case for tariffs.
24: How don't you pay a tariff? You build your factory here, and you hire American workers. It's quite simple, actually.
23: The president says tariffs on vehicles, including heavy-duty trucks like the ones made by Mack, will mean more of those trucks manufactured in the U.S.
24: All American roads will be filled with American trucks very shortly. Very few people are able to compete with us anymore.
23: President Trump is trying to reverse polling that shows a majority of voters disapprove of his handling of the economy and tariff policies.
20: Fox's Jared Halpern at the White House. Germany's national railway operator says it's halted trains across the country because of a problem with the digital radio system. There's no immediate word on the cause of the problem. That's according to the German news agency DPA. Wall Street pullbacks on tech companies sent the major indexes lower. The Dow lost 45. The Nasdaq minus 579. The S&P down 107. The price of oil now at $73 a barrel for August delivery, as tensions with Iran have somewhat eased. 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
1: D-Day, June 6th, 1944. As morning broke on the coast of France, hundreds of thousands of American and Allied troops prepared to storm the beaches. They splashed through rising tides, backs loaded with gear, facing a withering storm of bullets. Every step met with brutal resistance. Through tenacity and will, they pressed forward, inch by inch, crawling, fighting, refusing to fall back, until they had established a tiny foothold on the continent of Europe. That morning, General Eisenhower had told them, "The eyes of the world are upon you. We will accept nothing less than full victory." They delivered. It took courage, belief in the impossible, and the will to fight for something greater than themselves.
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20: Federal investigators have released more information on what caused the collapse of a Florida condo, which killed nearly 100 people.
4: Nearly 5 years after the collapse of the 12-story Champlain Tower South in Surfside, Florida, investigators from the National Institute of Standards and Technology's National Construction Safety Team explained their findings on the disaster's cause. They pointed to two columns that held up the pool deck that began to fail 3 weeks before the collapse on June 24, 2021, the product of flawed design and faulty construction. The report also makes clear what was not the cause, including vibrations from nearby construction, sinkholes, and foundation failure. While no one has been held criminally responsible for the incident, a class action civil lawsuit settlement of more than $1 billion was reached a year after the tragedy. Tanya J. Powers, Fox News.
20: The Supreme Court has ruled ExxonMobil can sue Cuban state-owned companies in American courts over property seized by Fidel Castro's government.
5: The U.S. Supreme Court ruled 6-3 in favor of U.S. owners of Cuban property taken more than 65 years ago. The justices reversed a lower court ruling that found Cuban state-owned companies are immune from lawsuits in U.S. courts. ExxonMobil is seeking compensation for assets that were owned by Standard Oil, its predecessor, including more than 100 service stations and an oil refinery. Ginny Cosolda, Fox News.
20: The NCAA has adopted new rules that will give Division I athletes 5 years to play five seasons, beginning at enrollment or the academic year following their 19th birthday, whichever comes first. It eliminates waivers for extended eligibility, except for pregnancy, religious missions, or active duty military service, and extensions will no longer be issued for athletes who are injured. The new rules go into effect this fall. The language also is included in a Senate bill intended to address numerous concerns across college sports. I'm Lisa Lucera. This is Fox News.
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Cheering on Algy at the reflecting pool, John C. Reilly says that empathy is a superpower. Sonny Hostin, the view and behind the scenes of our conversation, father of Austin Metcalf, Jeff Metcalf. 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It is Kelsey Grammer.

0: It is Will Kane Country. Streaming live at the Will Kane Country YouTube channel, the Will Kane Facebook page, but always here by simply following us at Spotify or on Apple. We're joined now by Fox Nation's The Patriot Wars The Patriots War. It's hosted by Kelsey Grammer, and Kelsey Grammer joins us now. Hey, Kelsey.
1: Hey, man. How's it going? Thanks for having me.
0: Good. It's good. Yeah, it's good to have you back. It's good to have you back. And you're back. You're back.

0: Talking about American history, this time it's up at Fox Nation. I think six episodes, or three are up, and three more are coming, I think, this weekend, where we look at the stories, you know, from the beginning of the nation. But beyond the stories, what I like about this, Kelsey, is it's the process of, in part, telling us about these men, the men that become simply larger-than-life figures in our textbooks and literally statues that we see when we walk by. George Washington, Alexander Hamilton, Thomas Jefferson. But they become real men in this process of the Patriot War.
1: Yeah, I think we have an obligation to revivify these guys as they were. You know, I mean, they aren't, it's one of the most common sort of snubs about our founding fathers is that it was a bunch of old white guys. Well, they were really just a bunch of young men who were willing to die for something they believed in. We tend to obscure that a bit when we refer to them as just a bunch of powdered wigged dandies. These guys were fighting for a new form of government that has never been tried before at the time, and they made a difference. They made a difference that, you know, still refracts through our lives today, and it's worth noting, it's worth praising them for it, and it's worth thanking them for it.
0: I think the adjective that you used there that we don't fully appreciate often is they were young men. These guys were really young. Like, what was Jefferson when he was tasked with sitting down and writing the Declaration of Independence?
1: Thomas Jefferson was 33 years old when he wrote the Declaration of Independence, perhaps the most important political document in history.
0: And that puts him on the older end, right? Some of these guys were in their 20s. I think early 20s.
1: Oh, yeah. More of the rabble-rouser guys were more in their 20s. And, of course, Washington was, you know, a little bit older, but he'd fought in a war before. He'd been, you know, he was battle-seasoned, I guess you could say. But, of course, he hadn't had great successes, but he did have great courage. And that had been marked and documented, and people understood that this was a man capable of extraordinary self-sacrifice. And that's who they needed at the top of a nation that would actually be about guaranteeing liberties for every person alive. I mean, that was an extraordinary experiment.
0: Let's talk more about Washington. He's the subject, really, of the first episode of the Patriot War. Mm-hmm. So you talked about he hadn't necessarily met with a ton of victories before he was handed over this army. But then, interestingly, he didn't meet with immediate success either. He lost two major American cities within about a year's time frame: Philadelphia and what was it? Is it Boston? The other one that he had lost.
1: New York,
0: And yet. Did anyone ever second guess the choice for Washington to lead the Continental Army?
1: Well, we don't know about it. There's not a lot of people that said, "Oh yeah, I'd rather do it instead. I would do it better than George would." I don't remember ever hearing that anywhere. But I think they all understood that he was probably the only guy who had the stones to pull it off, even though they knew that they were going against something extraordinarily large and difficult and challenging. And he had proven himself in that world before. He had come out not unscathed from the French-Indian War, but he actually blossomed from that as a man capable of extraordinary valor and conscience. And that was what I think, you know, was the character building part of him that actually made them understand that this was the right man for the job.
0: And then, in part of this, I believe in one of these episodes as well, you talk about the attempted assassination of George Washington, which is not a story that you hear a lot about. What is the story behind the attempted assassination?
1: Well, Benedict Arnold set up his friend. They were best friends. He was going to kill him, but they consistently. I mean, they put a bounty on his head like right away. I mean, there was always an energy that was trying to take him down. George Washington was, you know, public enemy number one for the English. I mean, he was the guy at the top of the food chain. He was the one that was they got him. They're done. You get the chief, he's gone.
0: Right.
1: You know, the whole cause is lost. But he was uh, he was just a remarkable guy. His tenacity, his understanding of what it was to actually spirit people onto something, to be able to hang in as long as he did for certain things. I mean, he was fighting a war where a third of the people weren't interested. They wanted to stay under British rule. Some of them left, and a third of the country didn't even care one way or the other. The other third was with him. And it was his sort of force of will that actually sustained the movement, sustained the cause to the point where we actually won. It's amazing. And
0: it's pretty wild to think how divided the country was that you just described.
1: Oh, yeah.
0: A third didn't care.
1: Just as bad as it is now.
0: A third was with the British.
1: You know, yeah. Absolutely. And we got, now we're the battle lines are drawn again all the time, but most of them are just really political. There are some people bending the rules a little bit and going a little too far on the physical end of it, and hopefully they'll be put down actually in time. Because, violence is not the end, it's not the means to an end, a good end in this country. We have learned that the peaceful transfer of power is the most important thing about this country, and I want to see that sustained. I'm quite upset about what's going on in terms of thinking people can get in the street and start to riot and change things. It's effective in some ways, but we don't want to go back to the times what they were doing in Italy, before Il Duce and stuff like that. They were really killing each other, and I see that sort of gleam in the eye of some people. It's not most. I think most Americans still love America, but. The noisy ones usually get the attention, and I'd like that to change.
0: Let's take a quick break, but continue this conversation with Kelsey Grammer, the host of Fox Nation's The Patriot War, hosted by Kelsey Grammer on Will Cain Country.
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18: Despite our repeated warnings, Gaddafi continued his reckless policy of intimidation, his relentless pursuit of terror. 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
21: 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There has been an accident at the Chernobyl Atomic Power Station.
22: Clearly, this disease, which strikes men and women, children and adults, people of all races, must be stopped. It is estimated that 1.5 million people are now infected with the AIDS virus.
18: The United States has not swapped boatloads of plane loads of American weapons for the return of American hostages, and we will not.
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1: Aaron Copland, who died in 1990, was an American composer of concert and film music who touched the heart of America and merged the classics with the truly American art form of jazz. As music trends were changing with the advent of rock and pop music in the 50s and 60s, Copland was open and excited about where music was headed.
10: If we thought that music should have flow, a kind of naturalness of flow, the younger people may think they should be just the opposite. It should be discontinuous. It has too much flow, and that the flow is too same-like, etc., etc. So that every possible principle that I might name to you, they can give you the very opposite idea as a possibility. I think it's more revolutionary now, and therefore more difficult for the young people to find themselves.
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23: The Department of War has designated Anthropic as a supply chain risk. This means defense vendors and contractors have to show that they don't use Anthropic's models in their work with the Pentagon. Anthropic is the first American company to be publicly named a supply chain risk. Fox Business spoke to a member of Anthropic's National Security Council, and he stressed that the move is not only unprecedented, but that their position is being misunderstood. Here is Josh Hodges.
24: We got one of the top three American AI companies being penalized in an extreme fashion for raising concern over future capabilities and impacts that could have on warfighters as well as sort of general population.
23: In a memo, Anthropic CEO Dario Amodei said they have been having productive conversations with the Department of War about, quote, ways we could serve the department. The Undersecretary of War saying on X that there is no active negotiation with Anthropic. For Fox on Tech, I'm Madison Allworth, Fox Business.
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25: With 6 months until voters pick their congressional representative, we've been tracking the national mood. And our Fox News poll finds a close race for the House. A year ago, Democrats were favored by 7 percentage points. Now, it's a 5-point edge within the margin of sampling error. If the election were today, 52% of voters say they'd back the Democratic candidate in their district, 47% the Republican. That difference comes from greater enthusiasm on the left. By an 8-point margin, more Democrats than Republicans say they feel extremely motivated to vote this year. It's important to remember, while a lead on the generic House ballot question reflects a national preference, House seats are decided district by district. So a party's advantage in the polls doesn't directly translate into winning seats, especially these days with so few competitive districts. I'm Dana Blanton. That's your Poll Paris.
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0: Welcome back to Will Cain Country. We are now still hanging out with the host of Fox Nation's The Patriot War, Kelsey Grammer.
1: I think you're right about your diagnosis of America. Most are not here, not in that mind state, not in that, don't have that gleam in their eye, don't have that lust for whatever is on the other side of, I don't know what we call it, political violence, riot, destruction, whatever it may be. But even you talking about the world that George Washington fought a revolutionary war amidst, where a third of the country doesn't care, a third is unionist, and a third is perhaps revolutionary, it shows the power of at least not just get to gain the attention, but to make serious change. And when your country starts to go in that direction, it does make you wonder, where's the brake handle? You know, where, how do you yeah. slow that down?
2: Yeah. Yeah. I think education is going to be the key, real education. An understanding that we are connected to the same heartbeat that they had, a heartbeat that pulsed with freedom and real freedom, individual freedom, the right to try, the things that actually are important to us. And I mean, life, liberty, the pursuit of happiness. I mean, nothing guaranteed happiness, but you were given the right to try and to make sure that you did everything you could in your power to become the vision that you had for your life. And there's no other place like this. No other sort of set of things in place. There's no other group of things in place that actually will take you from one place, just an inception of an idea, to realizing that idea in such a short amount of time. This is the most powerful engine for human achievement ever, the capitalist free enterprise system that lives in America. And you know, you can bemoan its shortcomings, and sure, everything falls short a little bit, but we are able to fix it quicker and more fairly than any other government in the world.
1: You know, my favorite prove up of that right now, Kelsey, is the World Cup visitors coming to America and their revelation, yeah. seeing, you know, the truth of America. And it's a form of, the word you use is education. It's a form of education, and perhaps it's the most compelling form of education, at least for those Europeans. Like, they're not going to go home the same. And the things that they hear in their media or in their classrooms about America will never be received in the same way. But when you say education, and obviously what you're doing here with this series is part of that education, I see two problems that you're trying to overcome. The first problem is that there's a bit of a rewrite of American history. So when you describe it the way that it accurately is, I believe, and the history that led to this, you know, there's a real, what's the right word? A real revulsion?
2: Let me
1: interject
2: for a second.
1: Of these stories.
2: Yeah. There is a lens that is pretty popular these days from people who are really kind of in possession of extraordinary arrogance and ignorance at the same time. There's a group of people who consistently say, Thomas Jefferson, what an idiot to say that all men are created equal, and yet he was a slave owner. I mean, the man wrote, at the age of 33, probably the most important political document in the history of mankind. And they really think that he wasn't aware of the irony that, yes, he grew up in a system of slave owners, but they don't understand that in the original draft of the Declaration of Independence, he talked about how the king had saddled them with the institution of slavery and its cruelty, and how it had to go. It had to be gotten rid of. They don't talk about how Thomas Jefferson, when he was the president of the United States, introduced a bill that did not pass, but to end slavery in 1803. They don't know this. So that's why I say it's a sort of a heady combination of ignorance and arrogance, because you can only take a look at something as extraordinary as the achievement of the Declaration of Independence and dismiss it if you're arrogant. And to dismiss it on the grounds that they dismiss it means you're also ignorant. So, okay, I've put myself out there. That's how I feel.
1: Well, I love it. I love that, because that's exactly what I'm talking about, okay? But then there's a secondary education component, Kelsey, right? And it is that I think, perhaps more innocently, there's a lot of Americans who look at these stories, like you just said, through the lens of the powdered wig. Like, how do I relate to something that, you know,
2: right.
1: I'm astounded by, you know, man on the street interviews about what people know about American history, American figures.
2: Yeah. So and our storytellers have an obligation to do this better.
1: Well, tell me about that, because you're right. I think it's hard for people. I think it's hard to reach back in history and turn these human beings into somebody that you can relate to.
2: Right, right. Well, that's the point. So you just have to come at it from a place where you recognize, well, so a guy like me or a guy like any other number of historians that we know has an obligation to say, okay, you're this fella, here's this fella, this is what you have in common. And those common bonds are the things we need to explore. And we have dropped that from our education system, which I think is unfortunate, but we can make up for it. And I mean, I've started this thing called the American Revelation, which is like a play on words with revolution. It's revealing the causes behind how we got to where we got. And if you reveal that these are men just like you. These are men just like us. These are young people just like us. People who had dreams and hopes and alliances and disappointments and tragedies, and they still fought for something they called freedom. Freedom is not a dirty word. Listen, I actually think we've come a long way since maybe about 8 or 9 years ago, when it almost seemed like freedom was a dirty word. But if people don't understand that like for instance, flying the American flag, the story behind what happened on the night Francis Scott Key wrote those words is extraordinary. There were 100 English battleships out on the horizon of the sea, and Francis Scott Key was sent to negotiate a prisoner swap. The British admiral told him, he says, "You see that flag over there? That flag, you will not be there tomorrow. You may as well spend the night." So he spent the night on board that British man of war and prayed that the flag would remain standing. And the only way it stood, and the only way it remained standing, was that someone died and another man took his place. And another man, and another man, and another man. And holding up that flag was a personal cost. And if we understand things like that, we'll fly the flag. We won't burn it anymore. We understand what it cost somebody. Some young man who had dreams and a family and hopes and believed in something bigger than himself rushed up and took a hit for this country. For us. He did it for us. And we won't betray them.
1: Jefferson, Francis Scott Key, Henry Knox, George Washington, Alexander Hamilton, these are the characters that are part of your series on Fox Nation. What was I going to ask you, Kelsey? Gosh, I was listening to you wax eloquently, and I was thinking about these characters. I love that. I know what I was going to ask you. So you think about these guys through the lens of risk, right? And And you touched on it a moment ago. There is the risk, the bravery, the ambition that we see that this is almost easier to see through history, through time. The literal battle, the odds against the British. And then I think there's a tail on that character, that trait, that carries America. This is I'm waxing now. For at least 100 years, 150 years, right? That meant that same kind of risk tolerance manifesting in pushing west or drilling oil or starting businesses. And this, I do think it's the cultural distinguishing factor that makes us different than Europe. I think that if you distilled it, it's that. Here's my question for you. We still have it? Like, do we still have that, Kelsey? Or have we become the spoiled children of history?
2: No, I believe there are maybe some spoiled children among us. And maybe that can be laid at our feet specifically. Maybe that's our fault. Maybe we did that. But there's still so many people that... I mean, my 13-year-old daughter, Faith, is this extraordinary kid. She spends a lot of time upstairs in her room. But the stuff she's doing is amazing. And it's hers. She's an artist. She's a digital artist. It's not the way I would have done art when I was a kid. But she's done some extraordinary things. And this is the world where she lives. She's not tired. She's relentless in her pursuit of this gift she's been given that she's good at. I mean, I get inspiration all the time from young people and from the notion that, you know, we're nervous that they're just spend all the time on their devices. Some will, and we'll lose them, I'm afraid. But most kids, I think, now are poised to say, you know, we're putting these things down. We don't need them as much as you think we do. And that's American. That's sort of intrinsically American. There's something about the soil. I don't know, maybe it's in the water, but it's... There is this dream of freedom that still sort of beats the hearts of every person here, and it connects us directly to the founding fathers. I have this line, I say, the future wisdom of this nation still lives in the words and deeds of our founding fathers. And I do believe that's true. And all we have to do is, like, you know, agitate the retina, vibrate the chord a little bit and say, listen, let's play this music together still. It's the best music that ever was.
1: Let's take a quick break, but continue this conversation with Kelsey Grammer, the host of Fox Nation's The Patriot War, hosted by Kelsey Grammer on Will Kane Country.
3: News, sports, and talk. Will Kane Country. Fox News, I'm John Saucier. President Trump visiting a Mack truck facility in Pennsylvania today, talking about the ongoing peace negotiations between the U.S. and Iran after the two countries agreed to extend a ceasefire for 60 days.
4: The Iran economy has been crushed and their defense industrial base has been damaged so severely that it'll take them many years to rebuild, many, many years. And now we're trying to work out a deal that's fair.
3: Recent polls suggest the majority of Americans disapprove the president's handling of Iran. The Senate actually just passed a war powers resolution that would block military action in Iran. House Minority Leader Hakeem Jeffries says Iran has become more powerful and Americans are paying the price.
5: Higher gas prices and higher food prices that can be directly attributed to the Trump Republican reckless war of choice in Iran.
3: This war powers resolution largely symbolic. 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

0: Welcome back to Will Kane Country. We are now still hanging out with the host of Fox Nation's The Patriot War, Kelsey Grammer.
1: You know, I'm halfway reticent to ask you about Alexander Hamilton because he's gotten so much ink, over the past 10 years. But I was thinking about Alexander Hamilton, and in your stories here on Fox Nation, you do show a little more of this guy and who he was, and he was ridiculously ambitious. Unimpressed with the tasks given to him by George Washington, thought of himself as more than a messenger and this kind of thing. Do you at the end of this process, do you like Alexander Hamilton?
2: Oh yeah. Oh no, I like him. I mean, he's clearly a patriot. He's clearly willing to sacrifice himself. He just had a huge drive, and he had a notion about what heroic was. You know, he wanted to be heroic like George Washington was. He wanted to prove himself in battle. He wanted to do those sort of things, but his greatest gifts were not necessarily didn't fall into that category. But he actually did prove himself in battle. He did a pretty good job with I think it was the men from Rhode Island, and he was very impressive in that role. Once he complained and whined enough to George Washington to say, please give me a commission. So he finally did. But the show Hamilton, for instance, is interesting. But you know, they took a couple of liberties. You know, they had to make fun of Thomas Jefferson. You know, what did I miss and all that. And none of that's particularly true. But it was fun. It was entertaining. And it brought to life in a way that young people could relate to it.
0: Right.
2: What they were going through,
0: right,
2: on a day-to-day level, and that was wonderful, and the passions, and the betrayals, and the affair, and the, you know, all that stuff. I mean, it's nothing different than what we experience all the time now. I mean, Thomas Paine wrote about calumny. Calumny is basically, and that's 250 years ago, and calumny is gossip, basically, is slander. We deal with it on a daily level in a political situation, and in our professional careers as well. People just have this thing about them. They like to go after others sometimes, and it's the smaller part of us that still gives into that stuff. But
0: right.
2: the greater angels that we have, they will rise to the occasion when they have to. I believe in America. I believe we're going to be fine. And damn the torpedoes. These guys, they'll be okay. We'll get past it, and they will too. Honestly, I think they'll see the wisdom in it of believing in America.
0: Last question for you, Kelsey, because you've mentioned him like three times. Jefferson. I'm curious, who is your favorite? You like Hamilton. Are these like your children? You're not going to tell me who your favorite was. You've done episodes on each one of these guys. Who is your favorite?
2: No, I like all of them. It's Thomas Jefferson. Because of his imagination. Because of his scholarship and his ability. He got it. He was able to put

0: 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It's available now, only on Fox Nation.
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2: I'm Bill Hemmer, and these are the most impactful moments in American history. For many years, Bernie Madoff sold something incredibly rare on Wall Street: consistency. 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Bernie Madoff was arrested at his luxury Manhattan penthouse. For decades, Madoff sold lies. He wasn't running a hedge fund. He was running a multi-billion dollar Ponzi scheme, the largest in history. 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
20: 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Hank Aaron breaks Babe Ruth's record.
21: And delivering. Aaron hits it. And Aaron hits it. It's a home run. And the crowd is going wild.
22: There is a contradiction when the executive branch is both investigatory and the subject of investigation. It is these events that forced the House, by a vote of 410-4, to set in motion this impeachment inquiry.
23: Greatness comes not when things go always good for you, but the greatness comes, and you're really tested, when you take some knocks, some disappointments.
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0: Welcome back to Will Cain Country. People are so stupid. Let me show you how stupid they are. Some of Dan's friends have been making their way to the National Mall. They're super into the reflecting pond. They do not want the reflecting pond to be a success.
1: It wasn't a success.
0: Check out some of Dan's... Okay. All right. So this is some of Dan's friends down there in D.C.
1: I can't believe I have to play this.
2: Ow, she is doing good today, honey. Everybody's proud of you. You are single-handedly doing more to fight fascism than any American has.
1: I do not claim them.
3: Just remember, he's eating breakfast with these people, brunch, on Sundays and Saturdays.
0: That's the brunch crew. The brunch crew.
1: I don't hang out with people with different colored hair like that. I do not. It's a misrepresentation of my friends.
0: You're a bigot towards people with different colored hair?
1: I guess so. You're right. I shouldn't be.
0: That was a bunch of ladies in all of their rotundity and colored hair with a trans flag. Standing over the reflecting pond. Reflecting pool or reflecting pond?
1: Reflecting pool.
0: Cheering on the algae. And telling the algae that it's done more to fight fascism than any single person in America.
1: I mean, they're not far off. No, okay.
0: Oh, my God.
1: I'm kidding.
0: This is the number one story, right?
1: Uh-huh.
0: Is this the number one story on the left?
1: The number one by a long shot.
3: It's nowhere anywhere
0: else.
3: Just the left.
0: Is this why MS Now's ratings are up?
1: Absolutely.
0: Are you telling me that 200... Absolutely. They want to tune in for algae talk?
1: Yeah. I mean, forget the $14 million of taxpayer money that we wasted, but it's okay.
0: All right, Patrick.
3: Nobody cares about millions of dollars worth of taxpayer money, any of this crap. The left never, like, they spend $100 billion on, you know, giving trans illegal immigrants voting rights. And then it's like, oh, we spent $14 million on a reflecting pool. Who gives a crap? Like, nobody cares. And it's the same thing with Republicans. Nobody cares about... We're spending money in this country. Nobody cares.
1: Well, they gave the job to a donor, so that's a little questionable, but, you know.
0: Get him, Patrick, about the saboteurs. They're ripping up the floor of the reflecting pond.
1: It was coming up already, and they're just showing how it was coming up. That's all. People are getting arrested for putting their hands in the pool. Like, come on. There's undercover agents surrounding this pool, and people just put their hand in and are getting arrested.
3: Why are they putting their hands in?
0: Okay. I'm not going to have that on this show. That is the kind of bullshit that should not even pass the most common sense smell test. Do you believe that? I don't care if your friends believe that. Do you believe that people are getting arrested in America for putting their hand in a reflecting pool? Somewhere right now, there's someone facing a charge or sitting behind bars for putting their hand in a reflecting pool. That you believe?
1: It's possible. There's also no proof that there's a 350-foot gash.
0: No, it's not possible. You made an affirmative statement. We're not talking about what's possible. It's possible the comet hits Earth. I'm talking about you made an affirmative statement that is happening.
1: This is what's being espoused by
0: you
1: the left.
0: You believe that's happening.
1: I don't know personally. That's what's being told by the left. That's what everyone is saying.
0: That is such a nonsense. Because, dude, come on. You've got to be a more critical thinker in what you consume. Like, that is like...
1: I'm just
0: have a proven track record of somebody putting... poison in your Doritos Cool Ranches, and you're like, I'm gonna eat the Cool Ranch anyway. That is designed to make you believe, oh my God, it's a fascist. He's arresting people for putting their hands in their pool. Now, you said a lot of true things to get to that really, really false thing. Are there undercover agents around the reflecting pool? Yes. Are they arresting people? Yes.
1: Is there a gas
0: for putting their hands in the water? For putting their hands in the water? That's why you think they're being arrested? What is that criminal charge? What would that criminal charge be?
1: Tampering? I don't know.
0: Putting your hand in a reflecting pool?
1: Maybe they didn't get to pulling it up yet. I'm just saying what people... I'm not believing this myself. I'm just...
0: There's videos. I saw one this morning. The undercover agent walks up, and then he starts asking her questions, what she's doing.
1: Mm-hmm.
0: You know, she's leaning over the water.
1: No,
0: okay,
1: they're definitely pulling it up.
0: Is she putting something in the water? That's a worthy thing to ask, right? That's like, are you putting things in there that make the algae grow? Are you, you know, whatever? Is poison the right word? You're vandalizing the water, or you're reaching in and pulling up the lining, which they're doing right now.
1: Well, there's chunks in the
0: water.
1: That's
0: what they're doing.
1: There's chunks in the water. There was an Olympian that was literally just arrested. There was a chunk just like in the water, and he just took it out, and that's what he was arrested for, allegedly.
0: I don't buy anything you just said.
1: Okay.
0: I don't buy it. Go ahead. Show me the video and give me the facts. that he simply removed debris from the water. He didn't pull it up. He didn't contribute to the vandalization.
1: Okay. But they're not pull. It was already. It's already coming up the paint, and so they're pulling out chunks, is what I'm seeing and what is being reported from certain outlets. And there's algae in it.
3: But if that's the case, why are they doing that? It doesn't. And where's the algae coming from?
1: Yeah, I don't know that.
3: Like, I'm very question. Like, it's literally a pool.
1: Yeah.
3: There's no water coming in or out.
1: They put different chemicals and different water in it. Whoever did this, I think, just messed up the job a little bit. And so the algae is just from whatever they put in there after the paint job.
0: What about this? What about one of these vandals did it? Put something in there to make algae grow.
1: You think the vandals did it?
0: I think that's a real possibility. Well, yeah. I think it's actually a probability.
3: That makes sense.
0: I mean, did you see the story last week? Somebody poisoned the grass at the White House to make it say 8647 last week. Did you see that?
1: Mm-hmm.
0: So why would I not think they do this?
1: You could think that.
0: It's the number one story on MS Now.
1: Great ratings. It's just such a nonsense thing. I mean, we have so much going on. I'm just kind of, you know, bringing it because it's kind of, it's just a funny story.
0: Here, you've got a video. Let's watch one of the video of one of the people being arrested.
1: Hang on.
0: On Will Kane Country.
1: Hang on.
3: Okay, so.
4: Why'd you do it?
5: I was yelling at the Oklahoma State Troopers.
4: Why?
5: I was yelling at them.
4: I know, but why were you yelling at them?
5: Because they're here.
4: The
5: Oklahoma State Troopers.
4: I know, but why would you be yelling at them? Like, why just because they're here? I'm just trying to better understand
5: it. If you love the boo, lick it.
1: He's yelling.
0: Was that? So he's arrested for what? Yelling at Oklahoma State Troopers?
1: Mm-hmm.
0: By his own testimony. I mean, that's what he's saying.
1: Sure.
0: That's the equivalent of, I didn't do nothing.
1: They found...
0: When people are getting arrested.
1: Yeah. I did something, but not that. They found some dead ducks, which is sad, too.
0: Dude, if they're finding dead ducks, is that not a clue?
1: Yeah. That something got screwed up.
0: Oh man, I can't imagine. I can't imagine the people, loosely defined, who have attempted to assassinate the president twice, cheered on the murder of Charlie Kirk, would somehow see it below themselves to algae up the reflecting pond. Pull up the lining of their flame. That they wouldn't stoop that low. No, no way.
1: No way.
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11: 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Hank Aaron breaks Babe Ruth's record.
12: And delivering. Aaron hits it. And Aaron Potts hits a home run. And the crowd is going wild.
13: There is a contradiction when the executive branch is both investigatory and the subject of investigation. It is these events that forced the House, by a vote of 410-4, to set in motion this impeachment inquiry.
14: Greatness comes not when things go always good for you, but the greatness comes, and you're really tested, when you take some knocks, some disappointments.
15: I, Gerald R. Ford, President of the United States, have granted, and by these presents do grant, a full, free, and absolute pardon unto Richard Nixon.
16: News as it happened then. News as it happens now.
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1: Notably.

0: Welcome back to Will Kane Country. But Messi is the greatest of all time. What do you want me to say? Messi is the greatest of all time.
1: Just he put his,
0: so much
1: put
0: so
1: his
0: that
1: name
0: you even
1: that
0: care,
1: field.
0: Patrick. So much so that you even care about.
2: I have
0: Lionel
2: a picture
0: Messi.
2: With a Messi cutout from like Lowe's or something. Yeah, that's I love Messi.
1: Odd pairing.
2: I'm not even a soccer.
0: Hey, I did. So. I did this on the show, on the TV show one time, or no, maybe we did it here and you guys put it on social media. I can't remember which it is, but it was like the question was who are the most famous athletes in the world. And it's just, it's not even, it's not a subjective thing, right? It's an objectively measurable thing. And it's not close. It's not close. The difference between number one, two, and then whoever number three is, the drop from number two to number three is massive. It's gigantic. It may be LeBron. LeBron be number three. But Cristiano Ronaldo and Lionel Messi are so far and away the most famous athletes on the planet that it's a joke. It's a joke. And how many people commented, like, they said I was out of touch, that I don't know, you know, the audience, or I, because they were like, I don't know who this Messi guy is. And the last name's kind of funny, so they're like, Messi. Like, I've never heard of this Messi guy, but I do know who Tom Brady is. I'm like, that's awesome that that's where you live. That's awesome that that's how you think. But that's not the reality. It's not the world. And you are living in the time of the greatest soccer player of all time, doing the greatest things of all time.
1: At an older age.
0: He's just become the 38 years old. He just became the all-time leader in World Cup goals scored. Mm-hmm. There's been two games, and he scored 5 goals in those 2 games.
1: Insane, dude.
0: Which, by the way, if you guys want to find a way to get into the World Cup, that the goal race is pretty fascinating because 3 of the world's best players right now are in a race. And you could add, we'll just see what happens today. We can make it 4.
1: I mean, Ronaldo's got to
0: come back. Lionel Messi has 5. Kylian Mbappe has 4. Erling Haaland has 4 right there. And they're both just, every time you watch them play, they're both just dominating. It's incredible. And then we'll see what happens with Harry Kane. I wasn't talking about Ronaldo because Ronaldo has 0. But he's got to catch up big.
1: Can I just say, though, people are forgetting that they play for their country and they don't always have the best players around them. So, like, everyone's like, Ronaldo's not scoring, but he's not scoring because he doesn't have as good of players from his country that are around him. I know he's...
0: Incorrect.
1: Really?
0: Incorrect. Portugal's great. Portugal's a top 5 team in the world. Top 6, 7. He's not playing well. I mean, there was videos on how bad he played in that first game.
1: It's crazy, though.
0: Individually. Now, we'll see. Maybe he'll turn it around today.
1: Yeah.
0: He plays today. Maybe he'll turn around. But Portugal's legit.
1: All right.
0: Very legit. All over the field.
1: I just couldn't think
0: every
1: that.
0: Every position.
1: Because as the best player, you kind of take over, like the Harry Kanes, the Messis. You just take over. That's who you are. You're the superstar. You know, you have your guys who are around you. And he's just not doing it. So I just assumed it would be the guys
0: but
1: propping him up.
0: Messi and Ronaldo are older than all these guys. You know,
1: that's
0: Haaland
1: true.
0: Is in his 20s. Kane is in his lower 30s. Mm. So that's the point. Like, maybe Ronaldo's finally turned the corner and Messi hasn't, you know, at 38 years old. Most of the world's great soccer players are done by about 34 years old.
1: That's what. And also Messi, people ask why Messi went to the MLS, and it's for this exact reason, right? I mean, correct me if I'm wrong, but so he can play kind of, you know, more casually and still prepare for the World Cup, but not have to, you know, in other leagues.
0: I don't know if that's why. I think it could have been $140 million a year that got to Miami.
1: And stayed in the team, but yeah. But I mean, just
2: look at
1: play.
2: That. He's also in South Florida.
1: He's accomplished so much that he doesn't need to do more except the World Cup.
0: Messi is the second highest compensated athlete in the world at 100 and I think he's at 140. You can look this up. A year. That's salary and endorsements. You know what Ronaldo is?
2: 200.
0: Number one. Yeah. $280 million a year.
1: Messi's 140.
2: Okay. 280.
0: He's in Saudi Arabia, though. They are
2: money. Maybe that's the problem.
0: To come over there.
2: Yeah. Maybe he's a little, he's a little change of scenery.
0: And by the way, what's the tax rate in Saudi Arabia? 0? I think it literally is 0, right? Pretty hard to turn that down. Pretty hard to turn that down.
1: 0.
0: All right.
2: I just can't get over the fact that I'm older than Messi now. I remember playing sports video games, and like you know, having to go, oh, I'll say I'm 18, even though I'm 15, you know, because I'm not old enough. And now it's like, oh no, I'm older than all the players. Was that ever something that you struggled with?
0: Not right away. I think you've got another couple years of like not having it. Once you're my age and they're closer to your kids' age,
1: that's
0: when it becomes like the kids, the dudes that are Cooper Flagg is 1 year older than my son. You know, it's insane. 1 year older than my son. The kids that are getting drafted tonight in the NBA are 18, 19 years old. It's insane. Insane.
1: That's crazy.
0: All right, that's going to do it for us today here on Wheel Cane Country. Thanks for hanging out. We'll be back again tomorrow, and you need to follow us on Spotify or Apple so you never miss an episode. See you next time.

0: never know who might be taking the quiz.
1: Hi, I'm Neil deGrasse Tyson. You're a personal astrophysicist.
2: Hey, everyone. It's Phil Simms.
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11: Says the talks are going well. I'm Lisa Lacera, Fox News. President Trump on negotiations with Iran.
12: The Iran economy has been crushed and their defense industrial base has been damaged so severely that it'll take them many years to rebuild. Many, many years.
11: The president saying he wants to work out a deal that's fair. Over the weekend, Vice President J.D. Vance traveled to Switzerland to begin negotiations with Tehran, saying they're building a foundation for further discussions. Meanwhile, Secretary of War Pete Hegseth is set to meet to brief lawmakers tomorrow on the cost of the war, an estimated $80 billion.
13: When Pete Hegseth comes up to Capitol Hill tomorrow, what he should do is submit his letter of resignation.
11: House Democratic Leader Hakeem Jeffries, this coming as the Senate for the first time has passed a war powers resolution, which would limit President Trump's ability to conduct more strikes in Iran, though it's largely symbolic. NATO Secretary General Mark Rutte is set to meet with the president tomorrow to discuss Iran, among other things.
14: I think the president is doing exactly what is needed. Degrading Iran's nuclear capability. Could you imagine if Iran would get its hands on the nuclear weapon?
11: On Fox's special report with Brett Baer, and Secretary General Rutte says he completely supports President Trump, calling Iran an exporter of chaos and of terrorism, and saying it would be devastating for the region if Iran were to get a hold of one. This afternoon, the president was at a Mack truck facility in Pennsylvania talking up the economy, claiming there is a manufacturing revival underway.
12: Right now, we have more factories being built, and I mean car factories, AI factories, factories of every type, than we've ever had in the history of our country by 3 times.
11: This comes as recent polling shows a majority of voters disapprove of the president's handling of the economy. 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
16: December 25th, 1776, the Delaware River. It's Christmas night. The revolution is slipping away. The army is starving, frozen, outnumbered. Most enlistments expire in days. George Washington knows this is a pivotal moment for the war. Victory or death becomes the password for the mission. A reminder, the stakes couldn't be higher. Then he orders a daring nighttime crossing of the Delaware River. 2,400 men in open boats through icy waters in the pitch darkness. By dawn, they reach the other side. They defeat the enemy in Trenton and turn the tide of the war. That night, America didn't just cross a river, it stepped into history.
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11: The Philadelphia District Attorney's Office charging two pastors with the creation of child pornography and the sexual abuse of minors.
17: Isaiah Banks and Brian Jackson have been arraigned and are out on bail awaiting preliminary hearings. According to Philadelphia Assistant DA Helena Von Nage, the men were allegedly working together.
18: Mr. Banks groomed more than one minor in the community to produce child pornography and then provided that pornography to Mr. Jackson, who also directly communicated with these children.
17: DA Larry Krasner would only say for now, there's more than one victim, but added,
19: it will become clear, I would say, in the next couple of months, how many more than one.
17: The DA's office is urging any additional victims to come forward in this case. Gernal Scott, Fox News.
11: Today's show host Savannah Guthrie has made an emotional appeal for anyone who has information about her missing mother to come forward. This comes a day after new details were revealed about a ransom note received months ago that indicated Nancy Guthrie was dead. Nancy Guthrie was reported missing from her Tucson area home February 1st. The case remains unsolved. Bans on using food stamps to buy sugary drinks and candy are blocked in some states.
20: Federal Judge Amy Berman Jackson in D.C. rules the Trump administration lacks the legal authority to allow the bans.
4: 23 states have received permission from the U.S. Department of Agriculture to prohibit the use of SNAP benefits for sugary drinks, candy, and some prepared desserts. Recipients in five states sued, arguing they or family members rely on those products to manage health conditions like diabetes or allergies or for an energy boost during the day. The bans are overturned in the states where the plaintiffs live: Indiana, Iowa, Nebraska, Utah, and West Virginia. The ruling says, in effect, there may be a genuine desire to improve households' health, but unhealthy food still falls under the legal definition of food approved by Congress when it established the SNAP program in 2008.
11: Fox's Chris Foster. I'm Lisa Lacera. This is Fox News.
5: Everyone, I'm Greg Gutfeld, along with Emily Campagno, Jessica Tarloff, Jesse Waters, and Martha McCallum, The Five. President Trump revving up America's engine today, touring a Mack truck plant in Lehigh Valley, McCungee, home of the Buckeye Tavern in Pennsylvania, before firing up a jam-packed crowd of workers.
12: Hello, Pennsylvania. I want this place so much. You finally have a president who is putting workers first, putting Pennsylvania first, and putting America first. 19 million barrels of oil flowed out of the Strait of Hormuz, a very beautiful place. That's the most oil in the history of the Strait. And he said, sir, in the last year and a half, my 401k is up 74%, sir. And she thinks I'm Warren Buffett. She thinks I'm a super genius. Remember that I was the one that did it, okay? Somebody's going to walk into office and they're going to have the most successful country in history. And they're going to be bragging what a great job they did. And the mother's screaming, darling, I love you, darling. And the father's looking, saying she has no chance.
5: God. And 47 has some serious tangibles to sell, sir. Gas is down as the Strait opens for business. Rent is down thanks to Trump's deportations. And the Senate just passed a bill to curb Wall Street from buying up all the single family homes. Let's go to you first, Emily. So you have all this good stuff, what they call tangibles, but we haven't even brought up the bad stuff that still exists, the Democrat policies. So it's like, even like, this isn't even in a vacuum. You can look at all these good things happening, but you have to remind yourself of the open borders, DEI, the Green New Deal, and trans, all this stuff that could be there if this hadn't been there.
7: And also the effects of which we're still dealing with, right? So yes, the border's closed, but there's still hundreds of thousands of people here that shouldn't be, that are wreaking havoc on our cities. And sure, now we finally have DAs in red cities that are prosecuting them, but a lot of Americans are still feeling unsafe. A lot of them are still fighting their school boards. A lot of them are fighting their teachers for indoctrinating their kids. And all of this is going on, and this is what Americans are talking about at the kitchen table. So I'm grateful that the president is there in Pennsylvania, because frankly, I think the nation has been a little exhausted about what's happening in the Middle East. Obviously, every day we are praying for the health and safety of our armed services, men and women over there. But the reality is, it's here on this ground that Americans feel the fight, and they need to feel the positive effects before the midterms. Democrats, I think, are taking it for granted. All they are doing is choosing in their buffet of socialism which furthest left freak they're going to pick and celebrate that they win tonight, for example, in New York. We'll get to it later, or later in November. But I think that we can push back that tide. I said this analogy the other day at noon, which was that if you've ever been caught in a rising tide, it doesn't come at you like a wave as a line. It comes all of a sudden all around you. And I think that's where a lot of Americans feel that they are right now, which is all of a sudden feeling that they're surrounded in their blue cities in particular by a very socialist-led indoctrination that has been coming for quite some time. The machine has been built and executed for quite some time on our campuses, on our streets, in the police districts, in so many different ways where all of a sudden we felt unaware. This is our last chance to push back and say, yes, we voted Trump in, and this is why, but we have to hold the line if it will make those strides in 2 years, because we all know that it's much faster to dismantle and destroy than it is to build back up again.
5: Yeah, you know, Martha, what's amazing when a Republican gets into some kind of power, you see cause and effect, and incentives and disincentives take root, and you hope that the Democrats learn. The best example, open borders drove up rent because scarcity of places to rent. Deportation lowers rent so you can find and afford a place. You would think that would go, wow, maybe we should rethink this whole thing.
8: And I also think what you're seeing is a pivot to America First ahead of the midterms. I think the president looked at where the conversation was going every day and said, okay, hold on. We're going to hit the pause button on this situation. Very successful operation in Venezuela. Iran, obviously a lot trickier, and we can get into some of the issues around the deal. But it's clear that he wants the focus to be back on those wins as he sees them in the United States that you talk about, lowering rent, gas prices coming down as a result of the change of what we're seeing in the Strait of Hormuz, because although we don't get a lot of oil from there, it affects global oil prices and we're seeing a drop. I think what we can all pick up here is that this is the focus for now, and it's going to be the focus all through the summer as the president goes all across. He's in Pennsylvania today at a Mack truck factory. This is what he wants people talking about. He wants people talking about wins. He's looking at the midterms going, actually, no, I think it would be great if we could hold on to the House and hold on to the Senate. And, you know, I would just caution people about sort of writing off the future of the November election, because I actually think it's a long way away. And I think people's feelings can change dramatically in that time. And I think President Trump, as much as he doesn't like, any polls that don't look good, he absorbs them and he understands, you know, the economy a little soft at the moment in terms of people's perception of it. You know, also the war in Iran, not getting great numbers. But I also think that I wouldn't be surprised to see him go back around after the midterms and go finish the job, because that's what a lot of people would like to see. And a lot of his supporters, surprisingly, in some new polling, would like to see that as well. But he's a strategy person, and he's clearly pivoting right now to what he thinks should be the priority.
5: You know, Jesse, I think they nearly 20 million gallons of oil through the Strait. I thought that the Strait was closed. Who told us that yesterday?
9: I think Jessica. No, I'm not going to say her nickname. She said she got attacked over the nickname, so I'll just leave it at there. But yes, this is the pivot to the economy. Pivot. That was Ross from Friends. The two big economic earthquakes are behind us. Economic and epic fury and Liberation Day. So we signed the trade deals, we won the war, and the tax cuts are there. So is it enough to win the midterms? I have no idea, but I know the Democrats are sweating through their sombreros because they nominated a guy in Texas that's on tape that just said, I hate Christianity. Right. And the other guy's talking about he thinks he has STDs. Not good. They also have no economic message and they're broke. Now, the president will be getting inflation below wage growth, and that'll bring rates down, and even Jessica will call it the golden age. Can I do my Jim Cramer?
5: Yes.
9: Since Donald Trump's election, the S&P's returned 33%, NASDAQ 38%, Dow 33%. Now, most Americans are in the market, so that is a lot of moolah. Plus, foreign investment, 10-year high. Manufacturing activity, 4-year high. U.S. steel, construction jobs, auto, way up, and the jobless rate is down. And that's because the illegals are getting out, and that's driving the rent down. That's, Jessica, we call that supply and demand. The person on my right will probably mention a bunch of polls, but these polls don't reflect reality. Because if you look at consumer spending, consumers are spending phenomenally well. Business investment is phenomenal. Small cap index returning 66%. That's small business. So is it perfect? No. Is it better than Bidenomics? Absolutely yes. Now is the time to be an entrepreneur. If you have AI, you could do your own business. You could do a side hustle, create an app, sell it to some VC company, cha-ching. The American dream is right there for the taking. You just have to go out and grab it.
5: Wow, that was inspirational, Jess. Mm-hmm.
9: That was my Jim Cramer.
5: Yeah, that was good. But just a reminder, Jim Cramer ends up being wrong on everything.
9: Oh, man.
5: I have to say, the world is safer with Iran paralyzed. Housing costs are down. The gas prices are humbling. I feel it's time for another Democrat hoax. Do you have anything in the pipeline? Anything?
20: LG. I was thinking about burning a cross earlier, and I was just like, you know what? I'm going to wait until after the show.
5: That's good.
20: I wanted Jesse, though, to imitate Jim Cramer when he couldn't speak for 15 seconds when he was trying to process that Trump has been personally trading Intel stock. Can you do that imitation? And then, wait, I'm David Faber. You're going to be okay, man. I swear.
1: Okay. I don't know who that is, but okay.
20: That's embarrassing for you. Okay.
5: You don't know who David Faber is?
1: Yeah, he's the guy that sits next to Cramer.
5: I don't know.
20: So,
5: didn't Cramer yell the N-word at a comedy club?
20: Don't say that if that's
21: Wait,
20: not
21: different
20: true.
21: Kramer.
1: Oh,
21: different
1: Seinfeld.
21: Kramer. Yeah.
1: Yes.
21: Oh, thank you, Emily.
1: Not
21: for
1: Jim.
21: That
20: Michael
21: out.
20: Lewis.
21: Oh, my God. Quickly.
20: Wait. So the rent number, I think it's great when rents come down. We are also losing $479 billion over the next decade in lost tax revenue because of the mass deportations. So you've got to look how that levels out. This is the reality on the ground in Pennsylvania. Average household lost $3,400 because of inflation in the last year. They paid $9 billion in tariffs. Half of a million people losing their coverage because of the Medicaid cuts and the Big Beautiful Bill. And 160,000 Pennsylvanians gave up their health care because of the increase in the ACA subsidies that the Republicans wouldn't vote.
5: How many of those were illegals again? You already complained that they lost tax revenue from illegals.
20: Yeah.
5: That is your legitimate one complaint is that the government didn't get more money because we sent illegals back. We'll take it. We'll take that loss.
20: There are a lot of people who, when you look at who were paying into those revenues, the payroll taxes and the sales taxes,
5: we're going to make more money.
20: Like those were actually the good guys, right? The ones who were showing up every day at Home Depot, who were working in
5: what
20: our homes.
5: What if GNP keeps growing? You make more money.
20: I'm just painting a picture. He's out there at the Mack truck plant going vroom, vroom, vroom, whatever. Your AI example, by the way, not great for the parallels with the Mack truck plant because they need the old-fashioned jobs versus the new-fashioned jobs. But I'm just saying for the average person in Pennsylvania, a critical swing state where Josh Shapiro, I think, is the most popular governor in the country, actually.
5: Why don't you nominate him for president then?
20: I would love to. Bring
5: Good
20: it
5: luck.
20: On.
5: You guys don't like Jews in power. I seem to remember that.
20: What did we learn yesterday, Jesse, about the Jews in Israel being different?
5: What does that have to do with
1: Tell me what I learned, Jessica.
20: You learned that when you're talking about the state of Israel, you don't use the term Jews. And when you're talking about, just don't talk about
5: You
20: Jews.
5: Didn't pick Josh Shapiro as VP because he was Jewish.
20: I didn't do anything. I wasn't on any committees, by the way.
5: You and as in your party.
20: Sure. You want to go back?
5: I would love to see. No, I would love to see you nominate him, but you guys won't.
20: I'm sorry, you are
21: that and a few bucks
20: losing your
21: health care a cup
20: and
21: of coffee.
20: Your life costs more because of Donald Trump if you are in Pennsylvania and other 49 states around
5: the country. I think the trade-off with the deportations, which have lowered rent, is far worth the loss of all that tax revenue to a bureaucracy that abuses it. All right.
21: Okay. Oh, one-time hit.
5: We got to go. We have so much more to talk about. Coming up, Zohran's band of socialist freaks are about to seize the Big Apple.

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0: 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Senior White House correspondents Jackie Heinrich and Peter Ducey anchor from Washington, D.C.
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7: 5 seconds to the gold medal. Four to the gold medal. This impossible dream comes true.
8: The jury took less than 2 hours to reach its verdict. Remarkably fast when you consider they had 33 separate murders to consider.
9: I can't say at this moment what other nations will not go to the Summer Olympics in Moscow. Ours will not go.
10: I aim to try and tap that great American spirit that opened up this completely undeveloped continent from coast to coast and made it a great nation.
11: This individual, Mr. Chapman, came up behind him and called to him Mr. Lenin, and then in a combat stance, he emptied the Charter Arms 38 caliber gun that he had with him and shot John Lennon.
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13: Now, if you look at New York, we have all communists running. They're all excited. They're going to win their primaries, but I can't imagine they can beat a normal Republican. So I think it's a good thing.
14: President Trump sounding the alarm as his hometown, New York City, grapples with socialism on the ballot tonight. Big races all across New York. Mayor Zohran Mamdani has put it all on the line, his political clout behind a slate of Democratic socialists who are taking on incumbents with radical positions. They have radical positions like these.
15: I'm a union organizer. An anti-war activist. I'm a democratic socialist. Running for Congress right here in the hearts of the Commie Corridor. We have fascists in the White House. We have a climate denier in the White House. We have a racist and transphobe in the White House.
16: All deportation is wrong. Is that something you still believe?
17: That phrase, yes.
16: People who were convicted of breaking U.S. criminal law, is the deportation of those people wrong?
17: Yes.
14: So that is Chevalier. She also said that she was asked four times by people who wanted to support her if she condemned Hamas and their actions on October 7th, their violence on October 7th against Jewish families in Israel. And she wouldn't do it. She was asked four times. That's Chevalier. All right. So it's not just socialism, and this is part of it as well. Anti-Semitism also rearing its ugly head in these races and in the Democratic Party. A New York City coffee shop banned Jewish Congressman Dan Goldman over his pro-Israel stance, refunding the coffee he had purchased and taunting him in a social media caption that said, among other things, it said, like, it was really creepy. It's like, we saw you. We saw you in our store. And this is the surveillance photo. And then it went on to say, do you see how it doesn't taste like genocide juice? The DOJ is now investigating this incident. I mean, this was just incredibly appalling. Jesse, I want to start with you on this. It's like, Dan Goldman was like led the Trump impeachment. I mean, he has, you know, some would say a pretty good dose of Trump derangement syndrome in many ways. He hates everything Trump, but that is not enough anymore. You have to also be anti-Semitic, anti-Israel, or you're not. It's like a new identity category for politics. Like, then it doesn't matter who you are, or what you believe. If they think you fall into that category, they're going to kick you out of the coffee shop.
5: Yeah, I don't like the Goldman guy very much, but he should be able to buy coffee and not get banned. And they gave him his money back. I mean, what, your money's no good here? They shouldn't do this to guys wearing MAGA hats, or they shouldn't do it to Greg. So I don't like that kind of discrimination. But I will say, when the Democrats screw things up, Democrat voters are going to vote socialist. I'm sorry. Adams blew it. De Blasio blew it. Biden brought all these migrants here, drove up prices, utilities, rent. So Mondani, they're like, I'm going to try a little Mondani. You know, he sounds maybe dumb enough to do something. And so he's kind of like the Muslim Santa Claus. He's got this big bushy beard and he gives you a bunch of free stuff. Socialism, Jessica, does not work. Never has, never will. But if you've been paying attention to the World Cup, all of these Europeans from socialist countries are coming here and they're dumbstruck by American abundance. Dumbstruck. They love our options, the variety, their air conditioning. They even love our petrol prices. That's what they call gasoline in Europe.
6: Because they depend on the Strait of Hormuz.
5: They're even lower here than they are over there. Now, Europe, I think, is ripe for socialism, but so is New York, because you have this huge gap between the rich and the poor that they can exploit. And 40% of New York City is foreign-born. I mean, foreign-born people vote Democrat. They love them. They're also more poor, and so they're more on welfare, so they want to grow the government. 70% of New York City is non-white. Non-white mostly votes Democrats. So you got a guy, foreign-born, not white, he's now mayor, and he's the king. Now, he's screwed a lot of stuff up, but he's got a vibe. And he's made friends with Trump. So if he can just not mess around with the Trump economy, this guy has it all here.
14: Jessica, you know, this is obviously a battle for the heart of the Democratic Party. And it's really, it's pretty vicious. I mean, the coffee shop, I think, is a really good example of what's going on.
6: The coffee shop is on another level of anti-Semitism, to the point that it has broken through to people that I know who do not pay attention to politics. You know, they're not into the establishment left versus the DSA left. They're like, how is something like this happening?
14: Did they feel that way when Sarah Huckabee got kicked out of restaurants?
6: These are not people that are paying a ton of attention to politics, so they're not, I don't think they know that story. I'm not into anyone being kicked out of a place of business if you are not being rowdy and if you are paying your bill. I thought that Congressman Goldman, who's my congressman, handled that beautifully and, you know, complimented the barista who helped them and said, I was with my 7-year-old daughter and she couldn't have been nicer to us. I think it's a stain that something like that would happen. Mamdani, if this does not go well for him, it will be a major, major setback. And it will call into question a lot of the proverbial riz.
14: Or it might save him in November. He might end up saving him in November if some of them lose.
6: Well, it's a pretty blue city. So it's not as if, I mean, most of these don't even have a Republican challenger. But I think that there is a big difference between, for instance, Claire Valdez, who you played the original clip of, and then Darylisa Chevalier, who's challenging Espalot in New York 13th. I mean, she is dangerous. It seems pretty dumb also. And I don't know why Mamdani would waste capital on that. I think also there's a difference between endorsing in an open seat, which is the situation in New York 7, versus going after sitting congresspeople. And, you know, Hakeem Jeffries has shown a capacity to be able to push Mamdani away from a challenge. He's done that before. They have a decent working relationship. And I think that it reflects really poorly on him. And certainly if you then do that and then you lose, it's going to look even worse.
18: Emily. Yeah, I think I'm horrified by this. I am horrified. At when did the Democrat Party normalize monsters like these? And then the New York City mayor has the nerve to call IPAC, a group of monsters? And just to be clear here, so you just mentioned how he endorsed Chevalier over Espelot. Espelot's the chair of the Hispanic caucus in Congress right now. And Chevalier attended a pro-Palestine rally the day after the October 7th attack on Israel. There is no gray area here, in my opinion. It's pretty obvious that these candidates are absolutely disqualified to even run. And yet somehow they're being celebrated and then endorsed by our super smiley, annoying mayor. These people are pro-defund the police. Every deportation is an abomination. They are against prison altogether. They are against everything that makes a society run. And they continue to display such juvenile comments and tendencies and policies like free buses and free houses, not ever explaining how we're going to pay with them. All they say is there's a fascist White House and a transphobe, and we are supposed to be like, oh, great, you have my vote. This city is going to hell in a handbasket because of the mayor, and I do not understand, you are right, why he is bothering to endorse all of these psychopaths instead of saying, you know what, I'm in the office, I'm going to sit this one out, as he should. I hope there's more national leadership that comes out and says all of these people are tragically unqualified and disqualified and turn their backs on everyone. For some reason, they're all celebrated because, remember, blue is blue.
14: I think Mamdani's just like, feeling as though he got really lucked out with the Knicks winning. And, you know, he like got the big parade and everything. He's like, now I want all these socialist candidates. I want to pull them up with me.
19: I'm just still thinking of a Muslim Santa. Does he fly the sleigh into the chimney? I don't know. That is a terrible joke that was given to me by my friendly Muslim. Anyway, okay. What is amazing about this is so beneficial to hardcore libs like Dan Goldman. Because he looks less crazy. He's not pro-Israel, okay? When he is flatly asked if Israel has committed genocide, he never says no. He says, we just don't know enough, or absolutely horrific things have happened in Gaza. He is a wuss when it comes to Israel, and still, that is not enough. I don't understand the battle between Democrat socialists and Democrats who are progressive. Where is the daylight between them when you think about it? They almost sound exactly the same. I think it's a fake battle because they win either way. Democrat is in both titles. You know, they want you to think, well, instead of that Democrat socialist, you've got this progressive Democrat. That's like a doctor saying, good news, you don't have Alzheimer's, you have dementia. It's going to be, it's the same villain under a different name.
18: Yeah.
19: Yeah. Yeah, indeed, Emily. By the way, can I just say something? When I was listening to that woman, there is so much anger against human nature. It's like you can't explain it, but when she's talking, she doesn't like human nature. She wants a cap on achievement, and she wants a cushion of free stuff. When you have a cap on achievement and a cushion of free stuff, you are basically training human beings into being pliant house pets. You know, they want you to give up under the disguise as a grievance. That is the scariest thing, how much they enjoy it.
14: So true. That's why communist countries are like, there's no color.
19: Yes.
14: There's no color. Yes. All right, so coming up next, Graham Blattner shares way more information. Oh, please. I mean, do we already get enough? I mean, we can't get the vintage of him in the towel out of our heads. Now we got to think about some sort of sexually transmitted disease that he wants to talk about. That while he is celebrating an endorsement from, Planned Parenthood.

0: I'm Bill Hemmer, and these are the most impactful moments in American history. Can you put a price on treason? Robert Hansen could. 1.4 million. When Hansen joined the FBI, he took an oath, swearing to defend the U.S. Constitution against all enemies. Beginning in 1979, Hansen would spend the next 22 years of his career as a Soviet spy. While operating within the FBI's Soviet counterintelligence program, Hansen supplied Moscow with some of America's most sensitive secrets. And on February 18, 2001, the deception was brought to an end. A cold day in Virginia's Foxstone Park, beneath a wooden bridge, Hansen dropped a garbage bag filled with classified materials. And with that, Robert Hansen was caught red-handed. For more, go to foxnewspodcast.com. I'm Bill Hemmer, Fox News.
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1: 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Senior White House correspondents Jackie Heinrich and Peter Ducey anchor from Washington, D.C.
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8: Despite our repeated warnings, Gaddafi continued his reckless policy of intimidation, his relentless pursuit of terror. He counted on America to be passive. 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
9: Flight controllers here looking very carefully at the situation. Obviously a major malfunction.
11: An official announcement from the Council of Ministers. There has been an accident at the Chernobyl Atomic Power Station.
12: Clearly, this disease, which strikes men and women, children and adults, people of all races, must be stopped. It is estimated that 1.5 million people are now infected with the AIDS virus.
13: The United States has not swapped boatloads of plane loads of American weapons for the return of American hostages, and we will not.
14: News as it happened. News as it happens.
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15: Talk about TMI. We thought we had seen it all from Maine's nipple Nazi, Graham Plattner, from Reddit posts blaming rape victims, disturbing behavior in porta potties, credible allegations of abuse by an ex-girlfriend, and that towel photo. Apparently, all that wins you an endorsement from Planned Parenthood, who are throwing their support behind the scandal-plagued oyster man. And as it turns out, he's no stranger to their services. Watch.
16: I myself, at a younger age, received I got STI checks at the Portland Planned Parenthood, and it's not an embarrassing thing. It's a smart thing to do, especially when you're younger.
15: Do you buy that he forgot the name of it too? Was that just all part of his ploy to make it seem cute?
17: I don't know. I just. God, the things they put us through. I was trying to think of what's a more unappealing combination than abortion and Plattner. Okay, abortion, Plattner, and STDs. A Democrat trifecta. The only thing that's missing is, you know, him cradling a trans kid. I don't know. Are we sure Planned Parenthood doesn't offer free Nazi tattoos as well? He's like the gift to heinous men. This whole, why is he talking about STDs? That's the question. The whole game of Planned Parenthood is to never talk about what it is, which killing babies, 434,000 last year, a new record, 34% increase over 10 years. And here I thought that Roe v. Wade was going to just completely end this. But no, they're just killing more than ever. Business is good. And they don't want you to know that because $830 million of your tax money goes to pay for something that you find immoral and evil. I find it immoral and evil, and my tax money is going to that. Lastly, I say this before, but this is a plea to Democrats. Why is Plattner, a Nazi-loving misogynist, still afloat? Because his policies are hard left, and in your existential crisis filter, you believe if Plattner loses, democracy dies. Because that's the reason for everything. They use it no matter what. All I ask is, what if for like 10 minutes you just drop that delusion? If you just said, okay, this one thing that guides every one of my policy, it's stupid, insane allegiances, goes away. What would happen to my brain? You will wake up from a blackout. You will go, wow, why am I making these dumb decisions? Why am I siding with a Nazi? Why do I actually believe men in dresses are women? How did I get to this point? It's this delusional filter that has made you go so far astray from your moral center. Just do it for 10 minutes. Ask yourself, what would happen if I didn't believe this? And see what happens to your brain. Good exercise.
15: Not to put too fine a point on this, Martha, but I noticed in the video that the two men behind him didn't laugh or smile at all. And all the women were like,
6: the women are all laughing. Like, he's just made this like really charming, cute joke. What is wrong? I don't understand this. I really don't understand this. And the people that you talk about, Greg, are the people who have elected Susan Collins over the years.
17: Yeah.
6: You know? I mean, she's had a lot of independent support in Maine. She's a moderate

0: about AIDS? The hell is he talking about? Syphilis?
1: What year are you in?
2: 100 years old.
1: Just, well, syphilis is returning. Syphilis is
2: returning. Because of RFK Jr.?
1: I don't know.
0: Okay. Trump nailed him. This guy is a pig. P-I-G. There's nothing cool about him. He's sick. I don't even want to go near this crab. Crab. He probably had crabs.
3: Speaking of crabs,
4: oysters and crabs.
0: Oyster. The oysterman has crabs.
2: He's a shell fisherman.
0: Oh, man.
2: Oh, man.
4: Help us make sense of this. Everyone is confused by this.
2: The point is that you can go to Planned Parenthood and see a doctor. That's the point that Graham Plattner is making. It is not normal, Jesse, for you to not understand why people get STI checks, especially if
0: you... What's STI? It's an STD.
2: Not all.
0: Sexually transmitted
2: disease.
0: Now
2: we say STI.
1: Now, don't you
0: think... Change it. What is it now? LGBTQ plus?
2: Infection.
0: Adding
4: sexually transmitted infection now.
2: Okay.
4: It's like...
2: Anyway, and the point also
4: stigma
2: is that...
3: Oh, my God.
2: Susan Collins puts herself out there and says, I'm so moderate, as Martha pushed her on yesterday, 94% with Trump. If you are not happy with the direction of the country and you see that same old Susan Collins now votes with...
1: You would vote for a Nazi.
2: More. He's obviously not a Nazi. Well,
1: you are making excuses for a guy with a Nazi tattoo on, you're Jewish. I have to point it out. It blows my mind.
0: No, you can't say Jewish, Greg.
2: Okay. You can't say Jewish about actions of the Israeli government. Why is this so hard for you to understand?
0: Why can't you talk about his STDs.
2: I am.
0: This is not about Susan Collins.
2: It is.
0: The race is about Susan Collins.
2: Who
0: thought he had a sexually transmitted disease
2: what?
0: And told the whole country.
1: This is the greatest segment ever.
0: What a dumb guy.
2: Are you kidding?
1: I think the bigger thing is.
0: I'm kidding.
1: No,
3: I don't understand how you can.
1: Jesse,
3: you don't see that this is
1: Jesse,
3: so unappealing.
1: All of these practices at Planned Parenthood are going away except for abortion. All of these things that they offer in terms of screenings are in big decline. Look at the data. It's only about abortion and they can't say it.
3: And abortion has gone up.
1: Yes.
3: Since the Dobbs decision.
1: Yes.
3: So all the people we were told weren't going to be able to get one.
2: That's
3: guess
2: because
3: what?
2: Of Mifepristone.
3: More are getting them.
2: That is not because of what's going on at Planned Parenthood. Right. That's because
0: abortion,
2: the abortion pill. Do you know what that is?
4: Yes, it's via the mail. It's ordering via mail.
0: It's legal in Maine, and Planned Parenthood's been defunded federally, Jessica. So why is Planned Parenthood,
2: even though she said she was pro-choice,
0: even involved?
2: Was a deciding vote in abortion going away in many states, 13 of which have
1: You would vote for Plattner, is what you're saying.
2: I'm not saying that. I don't vote
1: Then say, I wouldn't vote for Plattner. Say that.
2: I would struggle.
1: Oh, my. A guy with a Nazi tattoo.
0: Wow. Wow, Jessica. Maybe you will burn that cross later.
4: All right, guys, coming up next, snooty libs are losing it over World Cup fans who actually like America.
5: It's the craziest.

0: Fox News, I'm Tom Rigotti. The Senate has passed a war powers resolution to block military action in Iran as negotiations on a permanent peace plan continue. House Minority Leader Hakeem Jeffries says Tehran's become more powerful than Americans shouldn't pay the price.
1: The bottom line is that we shouldn't spend another dime of taxpayer dollars on Operation Epic Failure.
0: Lawmakers approved the bill 50-48. President Trump travels to Capitol Hill tomorrow for a strategy session with lawmakers.
2: The president will join Senate Republicans amid his push for passage of the Save America Act, the new voter ID legislation that would also put restrictions on transgender athletes in female sports and transgender surgeries for minors. But previous efforts to approve the measure have fallen far short in the Senate.
0: Fox's Jared Halpert, America's listening to Fox News.
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2: June 28, 1776, in South Carolina. British ships were attacking Fort Sullivan, trying to take Charleston Harbor. They fired hundreds of cannonballs, including one that crashed into the fort's flagpole. Sergeant William Jasper saw the flag hit the ground and did what Americans do. He jumped the fort's wall, retrieved the flag under a storm of cannon fire, and he raised it high. Sergeant Jasper didn't do it for glory. He did it for freedom, for a country not yet born, for citizens yet to come. His bravery reignited the spirit of his fellow patriots. They blasted the British, forcing their ships to retreat. Jasper's courage is legend, a lasting symbol of defiance, reminding us that patriotism isn't just a word, it's action.
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0: Norway fans doing the Viking row in Times Square as the Libs crash out over the sight of World Cup foreigners enjoying America. The Atlantic writing this, quote, "The feel-good story of the World Cup is too good to be true." And some whack jobs rooting for Iran to win the World Cup. Jessica, it is nice to see all these Europeans who the Democrats admire for their socialism and great taste come here and love capitalism and American taste, isn't it?
1: Norway isn't a socialist country. They just have healthcare and, like, decent quality of life.
0: They call themselves a socialist country.
1: Anyway, I love it. Okay. The Viking army on the subway was my favorite, though, how they were doing it there. I have full World Cup fever. I sent you another post from that amazing Japanese writer talking about that. Going to In-N-Out Burger.
0: Love it.
1: And he said, I don't know what this give me the animal is, but
2: yes.
1: Give it to me.
2: Yes.
1: Stay style. Forever.
0: Stay forever.
1: And vote Democrat.
0: The Europeans can stay forever, not the black and brown people. That's very racist.
1: What?
0: What about you, Emily?
3: I love them so much. I love the Tartan Army, too. And I'm like, next to Team USA, I want one of them to win because I just love them so much. And also, I love that everyone's happy. I love that in the city around here, there's good juju and, like, there's not, like, J-U. And there's not, like, I don't know. It's just all happy. It's like watching New York back in the day, you know? No one's getting, like, beaten. It's like I'm just seeing them doing, like, raw. Like, I'm like, yeah, I love it. I love it. I love them.
0: Do you have World Cup fever, Martha?
2: Yeah, I mean, I think something's happening in the country. I think it started with the Knicks. I thought that the UFC event was very patriotic and well done. I think this is amazing. I mean, how sad and depressed do you have to be at the Atlantic to not be able to look at this and just say, you know, this is great. People are feeling good. My favorite thing is the organic nature of the

0: for the console. Roblox revealing a new program for creators. The online game creation platform describing the upcoming Roblox Reality as a hybrid architecture system designed to help develop photorealistic visuals. Roblox says the upscaler integrates their existing cloud system and game engine with AI-supported video world models, allowing for more enhanced graphics and detailed textures. An early version of Roblox Reality is set to be released later this year or in early 2027. Brian Holmgren, Fox News.
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4: Evansville, April 15th, 1947. Excitement fills the air. It is opening day, and for the first time, Jackie Robinson is about to take the field for the Brooklyn Dodgers. Now, to him, it's just another ball game, but for the rest of the world, it is so much more, because this grandson of former slaves is about to break the color barrier.
5: Jackie Robinson.
4: Number 42 had plenty of critics, including players on his own team. "I'm not concerned with your liking or disliking me," he said. "All I ask is that you respect me as a human being." In his first season, Robinson was Rookie of the Year. He went on to win pennants and a world championship. Every year, Major League Baseball celebrates Jackie Robinson on April 15th, marking the moment when one man changed the game forever.
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6: People birthdays. 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I go first tonight. Great show. Kat Timpf, Brian Kilmeade, Joe DeVito, Tom Salue. Lovely. Let's do this. Greg's Itchy Panda News. Well, this panda needs a handa. Take a look. Look at him. Oh, that's got to feel good. They frequently scratch and roll in dirt and rub against trees to relieve their itchy skin. And their flexible bodies, Martha, and long hind legs allow them to reach almost every part of their torso. Sorry. Look at that. Oh, that's great. They also can grab sticks and twigs to pleasure themselves, or scratch, rather. Yeah, and it repels bugs. Isn't that adorable? Too bad they don't mate. Jesse.
7: Like the Russian twist.
8: Yeah, exactly.
7: I don't know what that is, Greg, but it's an abdominal workout.
8: Exactly.
7: Tonight, Jesse Waters Prime Time, we have Kelsey Grammer. Also, we have some video of some alleged vandalism taking place at the reflecting pool. 8 p.m.
8: Alleged.
6: All right.
8: You come for my canoeist.
6: Jessica.
8: All right. Coachella took place this past Saturday in Colorado Springs. Hundreds of dogs and their families gathered for the city's largest dog pool party. The dogs participated in diving as well as enjoying food and listening to live music. The event was a blast, I am told.
6: Martha.
9: All right, so one Vietnam veteran is proving why it's never too late to achieve your dreams. Almost six decades after he dropped out of high school, 80-year-old Charlie Whaley, he served 23 years in the Army, in the Navy, excuse me, and he just got his college degree in criminal justice, graduated cum laude, and I spoke with him today for the Untold Story podcast. Watch.
10: Both my boys have degrees, and, you know, I kind of felt like the black sheep, so I said, I'm going to go get me one.
9: Congratulations, Charlie.
6: Hey, Emily, do you have any birthdays?
11: I do, everybody. A very happy birthday to Korean War U.S. Army veteran Salvatore Paldino, who just celebrated his 98th birthday alongside his family at a very special place, my dad's winery, where every row of grapes has a plaque honoring a U.S. veteran, starting with my dad. So that was him celebrating next to his plaque. 98 years young, sir. Thank you for your service.
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12: 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I'm Lisa LaSera, Fox News.
13: Iran cannot have a nuclear weapon, if that's okay.
12: President Trump speaking to supporters at a Mack truck plant in Pennsylvania this afternoon, saying the deal calls for Iran to keep the Strait of Hormuz open, which will allow oil to flow through. NATO Secretary General Mark Rutte agrees with President Trump's Iran strategy.
5: This is an exporter of